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6: Here I am on a...
7: Thank you.
6: Right. I'm on a...
8: Oh, please, Charles. Time to do something. Anything. Everybody else has been working for 4 hours.
6: Sir, yes, sir. I'm on a boat. That was Bjorn. He's the captain of the Green Herald Warrior. It's one of those ships you see trying to capsize oil tankers on the news. We're somewhere in the northern seas because, well, luckily for me, the polar ice cap is melting. So I thought I'd come and see it before it does. Hope it doesn't melt before we get there, or this will have been a wasted trip. Coming! I'd have liked to have got a place on a whaling boat, but I guess Greenpeace is the next best thing. So how did I, Giles Wembley Hogg, 2 M's, 2 G's, from Budley Salterton, end up on a boat to the Arctic? Well, as luck would have it, Mum eats these high-fibre organic hippie flakes. That's what Daddy calls them anyway. He's such a wag. Anyway, they had a competition on the back of the box. Complete the sentence in 10 words or less. I think the ice cap is important because... So I put, otherwise all the penguins would fall in the sea. And apparently I won. They said it was very close between me and the other chap who sent it in, but they saw a chance to send me to the Arctic, and they grabbed it. I think he was 6. Either way, I creamed him. So here I am, the winner. Thank you. This is my story. Giles Wembley Hogg, the Arctic Mariner, in the footsteps of Rafe Fiennes, when I've decided to grow a beard.
9: Hey, Giles, what's that on your chin?
10: Where?
9: There, that wispy, fluffy stuff.
10: Oh, that's my beard. I haven't shaved for 6 weeks. How long did yours take? It's a real beauty, isn't it? You're Helga, aren't you? The marine biologist?
9: Yes, I am.
10: Well, I haven't seen you around much.
9: No, I've been in my cabin logging whale movements.
10: Me too. Can't get the hang of this veggie food at all.
6: I'm in the galley. It's 4:08, I think. I'll have to ask. Tomorrow, we hit the ice cap. So I've cooked a bit of a celebration dinner. It was to be a bean stew with curly kale and wild rice. Yuck. So as a surprise treat, I've donated a few of the pepperami bars Mummy put in my rucksack to sort of beef the stew up a bit.
11: So, Giles,
9: tell me, why did you come on this trip? I mean, why the Arctic? Seriously.
10: Well, you know, I mean, global warming, it's affecting all of us, yeah?
12: Yes, it is.
10: And something has to be done about it, right?
9: Yes, and fast.
10: I mean, look at last year.
12: I know. The Kyoto Protocol is being shot to pieces and the greenhouse emissions.
10: What? No. The snow in Val d'Isère is the worst they've had in 20 seasons. I just don't want to live in a world where people can't ski all day on decent powder and then play really loud drinking games in the evening. Do you know whose tongue is that?
9: No, I don't.
10: Can I ask you something, Bjorn?
12: I don't want to play whose tongue is that.
10: No, no, not that. Be honest. Do you miss Starbucks?
12: Oh, not much.
10: Oh, what I wouldn't give for a mocha frappuccino latte grande with sprinkles. Come on, Helga, what about you?
9: No.
10: What about Mackey D's? You must miss a McDouble with cheese.
9: I can't think of anything worse.
10: Oh, come on, fillet of fish.
9: Giles, I'm vegetarian. We all are.
12: Yeah.
10: Okay, then. What about McNuggets?
9: No, no, no. I'm vegetarian. Oh, thank God, the stew.
7: Well, these vegetarians can be a bit testy. Still, it's Helga that we're leaving at the ice cap, so she has to be tough, I guess. She's following humpback migration, really into Wales. I wonder if she's seen Free Willy. Now, that's a cracking drinking game. Basically, what you do...
12: Giles!
7: You
12: get, did you cook this? What is that?
10: Is it a bean?
12: No.
10: Pepperami, then.
9: What is pepperami?
10: It's a bit of an animal.
12: Which bit?
10: No one really knows.
6: Well, we've arrived, and it's quite parky. I'm standing on the deck looking out at the most extraordinary thing I've ever seen. It's just ice as far as the eye can see. It's amazing. It's desolate, icy ice. It's boring. It reminds me of Dawlish Warren. Lovely to visit once, but you wouldn't want to live there. Hey, Bjorn, when are we going home?
11: The boat has to leave at 6 o'clock sharp, Giles. You can walk on the ice for a while if you like. Maybe even carry some supplies?
6: No, no, it's okay. I'll just walk about. Are there any Eskimos?
11: Inuit.
6: Well, there's no need for that.
11: Right, well, the ice station is about half a click that way if you want to look. But be back here by 5:30 for departure at 6.
9: Hey, Giles, you want to help me carry some of this gear?
6: Blimey, what have you got there?
9: All my equipment, you know, transponder mics, chart recorders, battery packs, backup generator, CPU, lead weights for the dragline, and a notepad.
6: Right, I'll take the notepad, shall I?
9: Thank you.
6: What time's the boat go again, Bjorn?
11: 6.
6: Right, 6, yes.
11: You have to be back before 6, or the boat will leave without you, and you don't want to miss the boat.
6: Nope. I don't want to miss the boat. I've missed the boat. I've missed the boat. I was trying to walk in a circle and I must have panicked and gone in a straight line. Wait! Hey, Bjorn, wait for me!
9: It's no good, Giles. They had to leave. They waited for you until 8:30, but the ice was closing in and they had to go.
6: 8:30? What's the time now?
9: Nearly 9:15.
6: But it's not even dark.
9: No, and it won't be now until winter.
6: What do you mean winter? It's ruddy freezing.
9: You better get inside the pod and meet the other researchers.
13: Hello! Well, hello. I'm Judith. Where have you been all my life?
10: Budley Salterton.
13: Is that facial hair?
10: Do you like it?
13: Oh, it's okay, but it makes you look like a boy.
10: I am a boy. I'm Giles.
13: Oh, okay. And, what's your name?
14: Hi, I'm Helga.
13: Hi. You want to,
14: yeah.
13: Like it here.
15: Okay, and I'm Gwen. Welcome to the Gamma 3 International Arctic Research Station. Let's get the basics out of the way. Now, safety is paramount.
7: Right.
15: Safety and energy, okay?
7: Safety.
15: Basically, the pod is its own self-contained unit.
7: Good.
15: All the waste that we make is turned back into energy. We're using solar panels.
7: He's got the best beard, so he's in charge.
15: Gas system for many times. Judith.
13: Wet gear must be left in the wet area by the...
7: And that's Judith.
13: Otherwise, we get water in here. Now, it freezes. And all the energy conservation will... Did someone leave the door open?
16: Whoops, sorry, that was me. All in a barn, I'm afraid. I thought it was getting a bit blowy for indoors. I'll close it. Shall I? Yes. Sorry, Glenn. Sorry, ladies. Oh, that's better, isn't it?
15: Giles, this isn't a joke. This stuff could save your life.
16: Right, yes. Yeah.
13: Now, all the inner doors work on a pressure release system to maintain the air temperature. Here. You see? So you just push, twist, and...
16: Yeah. Do it again. Make it do it again.
7: Okay, so that guy Glenn's out here photographing polar bears for the National Geographic, apparently. Then there's Dr. Judith Goldberg. She's doing some sort of ice-coring atmospheric thing. Anyway, Helga seems to have taken to her. They must be planning to work late because they've pulled their bunks together. I'm in the sort of sleeping tent bit now. We all bed down in one room, apparently, like my third form dormitory at school, only with real girls. It's a sort of inflatable setup. The tent, not the girls. Apparently the trapped air in the membrane keeps it toasty warm all night. I'm determined to fit in here and make myself useful, so I got them to give me a printout of the rules and stuff. Now, I think I'll pin them up next to my bed. Oh dear. Well, the bad news is I've popped the bedroom. But on the plus side, Judith and Helga seem very happy to sleep together in the laboratory. The local info at the ice station's pretty poor. I've had a look and there's no mention of local markets or places of interest. But the good news is that apparently there's a family of Eskimos living quite nearby. They're on what they call a summer fishing trip. Wonder if they've ever made it as far as Budley Salterton. They'd love the trout farm at King's Nympton. Door.
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14: Giles, can you help Judith with her research today?
7: Sure, yep, no probs. Quick question, what is it exactly we're doing?
17: Well, basically our research program concentrates on drilling out deep cylinders of ice and then analyzing the bubbles of trapped atmospheric gases using thin liquid gas chromatography and differential isotopic separation.
7: In which case, my question to you is, can I build a snowman?
18: We're walking in the air. I'm holding very tight.
19: It's still day one, has been for nearly 60 hours. I'm quite tired, but I've built a snowman army. The main battalion's 50 strong. I've had to stop because I've run out of carrots. Annoyingly, there's no telly, so I've had to go without Call My Bluff. And all I can get on the radio is shipping reports and the World Service, which is quite breathtakingly dull. It's like that Radio 4 that Mummy likes, but all day.
20: Hey, Giles, have you seen the carrots?
19: Me? No.
20: That's right, Odd. There was a big sack of fresh carrots here yesterday. Oh, did you bring in the samples?
19: Just about to, Judith.
20: Yeah, well, you will be careful, won't you? Do you want me to help?
19: No problem. What? Damn.
20: For the love of Joseph, what happened?
19: Bit slippy, I'm afraid. Sorry. I really am sorry.
20: No, it's fine. Listen, why don't you go and see if you can find some penguins or something?
19: Oh, are there penguins?
20: Listen, Giles, thank you so much for your help, but I don't want to tax you too much. Now, why don't you go and see if you can help Helga in the sonar lab? But what she's done to deserve you, I don't know.
19: Oh, thank you very much.
7: I'm on my way to the sonar lab, but I just wanted to show you this first. In here...
21: Oh, no, they're ruined!
7: ...is Glenn's dark room. And this is the sonar lab. Hello, Helga? Oh. Wow, look at all this gear. Amazing. This is Captain Giles Wembley Hogg of the USS Budley Phantom Class. Take her down 200 feet on the bubble. Prepare to dive.
21: Whoop, whoop, whoop, whoop, whoop.
9: Giles, what are you doing on the floor? I thought that noise was a whale in distress.
7: Oh, Helga, sorry. I was just playing up periscopes.
9: What?
7: Up periscopes.
9: Oh, not another of your drinking games.
7: No, Rupert Periscopes. He was in the fourth form when I was in lower six removed.
9: Well, you're here now. We may as well get some work done. We need to go through last night's tapes and log any whale song the mics picked up. Put in OO Midnight 1 in the B deck and turn on the dad backup.
22: Yes, Captain. Mr. Sulu, you have the bridge.
9: Stop it! And can you make sure the paper feed on the chart recorder is... Giles, you know that massive area I showed you? The one where we set up all 200 of the microphones and I asked you specifically not to go in?
7: The silence zone, yes.
9: Were you perhaps there last night at 12:02 singing extracts from Raymond Briggs's The Snowman?
7: Absolutely not.
21: Could I possibly borrow Giles from you?
9: Oh, yes, please.
15: Giles, I've had a bit of a problem with this batch of fools.
7: Oh.
15: I need you to go over to the Inward camp and see if they've found any fresh tracks. You can take the skidoo.
7: Yes! Skidoo! Now that is fun. And only fell off six times. A bit mad when I left the station, though. I didn't realise it was hooked on. And I think I dragged the dry food store some way out onto the tundra. The speed and the cold wind has really made my nose run. There's snot everywhere.
19: Hello? What?
0: Please, you are very welcome. But please turn off the engine. You are scaring away all the fish.
19: Sorry. Hello? I'm Giles Webley Hogg. Two M's, two G's.
0: Oh, what are you doing?
19: Rubbing noses with you. I thought that was how you said hello.
0: Yes, but usually we blow or wipe the nose first. I am Anawak Patuguk, and this is Kim.
1: Hello.
19: Right, hello. Should we rub noses?
1: No.
19: Right, yeah, we'll take them as rubbed.
0: What are you doing out here?
19: Mainly breaking things so far, but I heard you were fishing here, so I thought I'd lend a hand. My father, Peter Wembley Hogg, was the Budley Salterton Chalkstream Angler of the year 87 through 93. You've probably heard of him.
3: No.
19: Oh. Well, it's just, he's a big name in angling round our way. So what sort of gear are you using? Fly? Lure? Live bait? Nymph?
0: Bear meat.
19: What do you use to catch the bears?
0: Fish meat.
19: Wow. Who started it?
1: What?
19: Wow. I can't believe I'm meeting a real Mr. and Mrs. Eskimo living the primitive life on an actual iceberg. Would you mind awfully if I stay in your igloo for a bit?
0: Okay, a couple little things. First, the word Eskimo is derogatory to us. We are Inuit people. Second, we don't live here on the ice cap. We live in a town called Grisfjord. Third, our people have not lived in igloos for over 50 years. And finally, this is not Mrs. Anything. Kim is my daughter.
19: Right. So, in a way, I couldn't have got that more wrong, could I?
1: Not really, no. And you scared away all the fish with your skidoo.
19: Sorry. I do want to learn. Can I stay with you in your Inuit house and study your unprimitive ways?
0: Yes, that would be nice sometime. We are a hospitable people.
19: Right, well, I better head back right now. Do we rub noses again, or...
1: No.
0: No. Maybe you come back when your cold is better.
19: Righty-ho.
21: Sorry about scaring off all the fish.
19: Very exciting. Helga and Judith have suggested I come out with Glenn for the day. They offered him their pudding rations for the next week and some money, and eventually he agreed, as long as I don't speak or get in the way by walking near him.
21: Come on, Giles, we need to move fast. Please be careful with that gear.
19: I can't believe I'm actually going to see my first real polar bear. I mean, I saw one at the zoo once, but it had got a bit mental and just swayed its head about like that Stevie Wonder bloke. This is the real thing, though. Up close and personal with the A1 predator on the ice cap.
21: Shh! Lie down.
19: In the snow?
21: Yes, in the bloody snow. Lie down, here. Next to me. Close.
19: Look, you're really nice, Glenn, and I'm very flattered, but I just haven't been out here long enough to have those sort of feelings for you. I mean, you know, if the boat doesn't come in 3 weeks, give me another try, but...
21: Giles, have you ever been savaged by a fully grown bear that hasn't eaten in over a month?
19: Oh, God, is this roleplay stuff? No, I don't think I have.
21: Right, then you might want to lie down before that one over there, who's trying to find food for our cubs, sees you and decides that a privately educated twit is more tasty than seal pup.
19: Oh, right, there's a bear. There's a bear. No sign of the twit, though. Oh, me!
21: Shh! Oh, you shut up!
19: Sorry. Are they good hearers?
21: They're good at everything when it comes to killing. One false move and she'll rip you open like a bag of donuts. Now, open that case and pass me the camera. Not that one!
19: It's full of funny postcards and calendars. Glenn, what's all this stuff? I thought you worked for the National Geographic.
21: Pass me the bloody camera.
19: Glenn?
21: All right. I used to do the National Geo, but the money was terrible, so now I'm the bloke who takes cute photos of animals for cards and calendars, then thinks up funny captions.
19: I don't get you.
21: You know, like that postcard where there's two chimpanzees hanging upside down, and one saying, "Looks like one of those days."
19: Oh, my God, did you do the one of the kitten on the washing line saying, "Hang in there"?
21: Yes.
19: I've got that at home. I love that. Hilarious.
21: Don't you dare say a word to the others about this. I could get sent back if they found out.
19: Right, yeah. Did you do the one of the penguins saying, "One day I'm really going to get organised"?
16: Yeah, I didn't get that one.
19: Oh, yes, the bear. Sorry, where did you say it was?
21: Look, just over there, about 200 metres away.
19: Oh, yes. Wow, it's huge. They're awesome. It looks like a really big woolly sheepdog, but more bear-shaped.
3: So what captions are you looking for?
4: I need a same crap, different day pose for a calendar and two yawning shots for an I'm useless till I get my first coffee mouse mat. If only they would face this way. Come on, sweetheart. Just look up. Bit more. This way. That's it.
19: Ooh, Mrs. Bear! Over here!
5: Giles!
19: No!
3: Hey, Glenn, how about that pose for a watch out? Boss on the rampage.
19: Giles! Run!
23: Glenn's absolutely livid, so I'm hiding in the store shed where Judith keeps her ice core samples. There's loads of them. Some of the deeper ones may contain air pockets and microbacteria that are 500,000 years old. Trouble is, it's freezing cold, so I've brought a gas heater in.
3: It's day 14, apparently. Still light, so the scoreline is days 14, nights nil. Do you understand this? I'm out with Kim and Annawalt, lying by the ice hole.
4: We're waiting for a seal.
1: Hey, Giles, do you want some MacTac?
3: What is it?
0: It is an Inuit delicacy. It is the outer skin of the narwhal.
3: Why not? When in Rome, eat skin. Now, it's quite chewy, isn't it? I think it's getting bigger. Is that meant to happen? Is there just this flavour, or is it like crisps? That really is quite chewy. Quite chewy.
1: Do you like it?
3: Oh, yes. It's lovely.
0: Want a little bit more?
3: Oh, I shouldn't.
1: It's okay.
3: No, really, I shouldn't.
0: Shh, here comes the seal. Kim.
1: Ready.
3: That really is quite cheery, isn't it? Well, I'm back by the ice station, and the others are being a bit, well, sort of offish. Actually, to cheer myself up, I'm writing my name in the snow. Giles Wembley Hogg... Exclamation mark. Wonder if I've got enough for a Budley Salterton.
14: Giles, what are you doing?
3: Writing my name for posterity.
14: Idiot! The last man who tried that got frostbite and it fell off.
3: What?
14: And his name was only Tim.
3: Ah!
14: Get inside and plunge it in a bowl of hot water. Now!
24: Charles, are you doing the sink?
3: Sort of.
24: Yeah, well, washing up coming through.
3: Oh!
24: Well, are you peeling that carrot or not?
3: Not really, no. Well, here we are. I wish the boat would come. Helga and Judith have spent the morning practicing whale noises together in their room, and Glenn's drunk. Some petrol. May as well pop in and see the ladies. Whoa, team hug!
25: I'm in.
3: Sorry. Just trying to be friendly. Actually, Judith, the front of your overalls come open a bit.
14: Giles, we need to talk to you. No, don't close the door.
3: That wasn't the door. I'm a bit nervous.
14: Giles, I know neither of us planned on you being here, but just tell me this. Are you deliberately trying to destroy this entire research unit?
3: No. Not deliberately.
24: Since you've been here, you've burst the bedroom, broken my jars, melted the ice cores, crashed the skidoo, lost the dry food stores, and used all the carrots for your snowman army.
14: And why did some of them need two carrots?
3: So I could tell which ones were boys.
24: Well, both Helga and I found it pretty offensive.
14: It's pretty unpleasant waking up every morning and looking out of your window to find a huge gang of fat white men flashing big orange members at you.
3: Right. Gosh, you'd have hated Charterhouse then.
24: And Glenn. Glenn has completely lost the plot. He keeps muttering something about, oh, you don't have to be Giles Wembley Hogg to ruin everything, but it helps.
3: Whoops. Right, I've come up with a plan. It's now the evening, probably, and I'm sitting by the ice hole with the lovely Kim, who's going to teach me to hunt. It's very cold today, so we're fully togged up in hoods and jackets. Hey, Kim, do you fancy a quick nose rub before your dad gets back?
0: Well, I would, Giles, but I am dad, and I'm already back.
3: Sorry. So hard to tell under the, what sort of skin is that you're wearing?
0: Gore-Tex.
3: Right.
7: And is the Gore-Tex very hard to catch?
0: Kim, over here.
1: Hey, guys. I got some drinks and some snacks in case it's a long hunt.
3: Don't suppose you've got any whale scratchings?
7: Oh.
1: Anyone for walrus?
3: Yeah, what's that stuff?
1: It's fermented in whale blubber.
3: Mm. Right, what about this?
0: Ah, seal flipper.
1: And to wash it down, caribou fat and sea wreck vodka.
3: Right. Wow, that is... Actually, it's a bit like Bailey's.
0: So, Giles, you want to learn to hunt like us. Tonight, we catch seal. You can find them all year round, which is good because the winter here lasts for 10 months.
3: Oh, wow, that's great.
1: How do you figure that?
3: Well, the telly's much better in winter. Less repeats, you know.
0: There is no TV, I'm afraid. The town had one once, but there was no signal.
3: Bloody digital. No wonder they went bust. Is there any more of that caribou juice?
1: Yeah.
0: It is good to meet a man from a whole different culture. So interested in our way of life, learning to hunt, seeing how our people have survived for so long in these extreme conditions.
3: Do you mind if I ask you something else?
0: No, go ahead.
3: Have you ever thought of moving? You know, somewhere a bit warmer.
2: Hey, listen, everyone, I'm back.
5: Giles!
21: Where did you go, Giles? We've been gone for 3 days. We've been hoping against hope.
5: But you came back anyway.
2: Listen, I know you're all angry with me, and I understand why. I'm not very good at being an ice station researcher type of person. I'm more of a...
5: Pratt?
2: Yes, Pratt. Look, I'm sorry I melted all your ice cores, Judith. I'll dig you up some new ones in the morning. Helga, I've taken all the carrot winkies off the snow people, and Glenn, I'm sorry I scared off the bears, but have I ever got a treat for you. Get your camera and look outside. Does this door lock at all?
5: Giles, what have you done? Is that a bear outside? Did I just see a bear go past the window?
21: Oh, my God. Giles?
2: Yep, that's right, Glenn. I've brought the bears to you.
21: What?
2: Yep, I went hunting and I've made a trail of seal and whale meat all the way from the bear's house to ours.
5: Giles, you lunatic!
2: Glenn, get snapping!
21: I can't put that on a birthday card. What would I put as a caption? You don't have to have blood and seal guts all over your face to work here, but it helps.
2: Might work.
21: Oh, my God. My skidoo!
2: Yes, I thought you'd like an action shot on the snowmobile, a sort of it's-not-easy-looking-this-good poster, or a I'm-a-hot-rod Mother's Day card or something. So I smeared whale meat all over it.
5: Giles, they're protected.
2: What, skidoos?
5: Wait a minute. What do you mean cards and captions? Glenn, I thought you worked for the National Geographic.
21: Giles, I am going to kill you.
3: Well, they've gone. Who'd have thought that my trip to the ice cap would climax in a frenzied polar bear attack? Still, no harm done.
24: Well, the window should hold. The insulation's gone and we're losing 5 degrees every minute.
21: I managed to get one of the generators back online, but fuel's low and they've had what was left of the food stores.
24: What about the radio? Did you call for help?
21: Nothing. They must have smashed the aerial.
24: And the weather's closing in. Well, thank you, Giles. You've killed us all.
16: Right. Sorry. Yes.
3: I'm going to go outside now. I may be some time.

0: Glenn, what are you doing?
1: Blocking the door!
2: For God's sake, Glenn. That'll never hold.
1: Give me a hand, then.
2: This is...
1: Yeah.
2: Yep, more.
3: I think I've left my microphone in there. Guys? Guys? I'm not a bear.
4: 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I'll put one at Lads onto it. Very nice, young Harold. If you like that sort of thing.
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4: 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I'll put one at Lads onto it. Very nice, young Harold. 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
5: Well, get your hat and come on. If you're going to the dad darn meeting, I ain't got no time to mess around. I got to deliver this package to Mrs. Jones before 5 o'clock.
6: Well, now, just hold on a second. Don't forget you got to get up and apologize for what you said about Senator Bunn.
5: Ah, shucks. Make more dad darn fuss about a little thing. All right, all right. I'll get up and say I'm sorry you stole them chickens.
6: Now, there you go again. Didn't that lawyer fella tell you a million times you wasn't even to mention chickens? You ain't supposed to say a word about chickens.
5: Well, what am I supposed to say he stole, a horse?
6: You ain't supposed to say he stole nothing. You're just supposed to say that you're sorry for what you said. Just say the speech the lawyer fella read out for you to say.
5: Yeah, what speech?
6: Why, the one that... Well, I'll be dead darned. Say, it's a good thing you mentioned that, Eb. He brought it in here while he was across the street, and I forgot to give it to you. Just stuck it in my pocket, and here. You better get busy and learn this.
5: Well, what's it say?
6: Well, we'll open it up here. There. It says, Citizens of Corn Center, a carelessly uttered boast, an idle jest, the uncalled-for verbiage of a lightly tossed innuendo may work more harm than common malice.
5: What's that got to do with chickens?
6: It ain't got nothing to do with chickens. You ain't supposed to say nothing about chickens. Just leave the chickens out.
5: I wouldn't leave no chickens out with Sidney Bunn around.
6: I mean, leave him out of your speech. Now, keep still. Let me finish reading this.
5: Just a lot of dad darn foolery.
6: Well, never mind now. Common malice, though the latter is foul...
5: They was both fouls.
6: You think that kind of foul. Though the latter is foul, the farmer...
5: You mean the farmer he stole the chickens off of?
6: Oh, now, listen here. You got in bad twice for mentioning chickens. The first time at the lunch and the second time when you put that picture of the chicken in the paper. Now, what are you going to do? Get in bad again?
5: Shucks.
6: You never learn nothing. Now, keep still about chicken. Don't mention chicken in the same breath with Senator Bunn.
5: Yeah, what's the matter with his breath?
6: Though the latter is foul...
5: Why don't he try a good gargle?
6: Oh, shut your trap, will you? Though the latter is foul, the farmer is worse. For scant recourse may be had by one who...
5: How's that?
6: Sakes alive, I wish your hearing would get better. Scant recourse may be had by one who...
5: One what?
6: One who...
5: No, one what?
6: But I'm telling you what.
5: Well, what? What? That's what I want to know.
6: Who?
5: Me.
6: Yes, but you ain't got nothing to do with it.
5: And then who has?
6: That's what I'm telling you. Who?
5: Never mind, Chuck. Let it go.
6: Well, I just won't let it go. You ask me a question, and I'm telling you the answer. It says, scant recourse may be had by one who is the target for that or is hurt. So it is with Senator Bunn. I made remark in jest. By many it was taken seriously. I wish to retract that remark and offer my sincere apologies to the senator for whom I have the greatest respect.
5: That darn thing don't make sense.
6: Yeah, whether it makes sense or not, you take it and learn it.
5: Yeah, but I can't learn all that.
6: Now, don't start to argue, Pop. You got to learn it. You got to get up in the meeting and say it.
5: No, sir. No, sir. I ain't going to the meeting. The whole dad darn thing is off.
6: Now, Ed...
5: I ain't going to learn that, and that's all there is to it. I'll be dad darn if I will.
6: But you darn fool, you got to learn it. Yeah. If you don't, it'll cost you $10,000, I tell you. Senator Bunn and that lawyer fella will sue you as sure as you're foot high.
5: Dad rat it. How can I learn all this mess? I can't do it, I tell you.
6: Yes, you can. You certainly can. You go ahead and sort of be studying up on it while we're going over the meeting. And when the time comes for you to say it, I'll hang on to the speech and sort of help you out.
5: Well, give me it. Mm. Come on, let's get going.
6: Now, wait. Don't forget that box for Mrs. Jones.
5: Wait a minute. I got it. All right, come on.
6: Wait, just a second.
5: Citizen, the Corn Center, the carelessly uttered boast, an idle jest,
6: Well, come on, hurry up. What's the matter now?
5: Wait a second. This dad rabbit box is coming unfastened.
6: Oh, never mind the box. Come on, they're getting ready to...
7: Oh, good afternoon, Mr. Winterbottom.
6: Oh, and howdy, Professor this way.
5: How do you do, Professor?
7: Well, have you decided on what subject you prefer for the statue?
6: Nope. To tell the truth, Professor, we've been so darn busy we ain't had much time to think about it.
7: Well, then, I'd appreciate it if you'd vote for my suggestion. A statue of a...
8: A little order, please. Ladies and gentlemen, please. Fellow citizens, we are gathered here together in a bunch to make an important decision. For the purpose of purifying our town, a statue will be donated and erected.
5: How's that?
8: Erected.
5: Who erected?
8: Nobody erected. I mean, put up. And that statue will be given to Corn Center by none other as our old friend, Senator Sidney Bond. What's the matter with Senator Bond?
5: He's got a bad breath.
8: Quiet, please. It is now in order to nominate a chairman who will take charge of this meeting and receive suggestions for the statue. But first, I want to say, fellow citizens, that as mayor of this city and as one who is devoted to the service of his fellow men...
9: I think it's necessary to receive nominations for a chairman. I'll take charge of this meeting.
8: As mayor of the city,
9: this meeting will come to order. I presume all of you know that my father is giving your village a statue, and he's allowing you to select the subject of that statue. Are there any suggestions?
10: Mr. Chairman, I would like to suggest a statue of Homer. I make this suggestion for the following reason. I feel that here in Corn Center, isolated as we are...
9: Any other suggestions?
11: Miss Bond, I'd like to make a suggestion. Corn Center was founded by Colonel John Corn. I think it would be fitting and proper that a statue of him be...
9: John Corn. Are there any other suggestions?
12: Oh, Miss Bunn.
9: Yes, Mrs. Pinkley.
12: I think we ought to have a statue of your father, Senator Bunn.
13: Mrs. Chairman, I'd like to say a few words about a statue of...
9: The chair will receive no more suggestions. Now, we have three suggestions here, and I want you to indicate by your applause which one you prefer. The first, suggested by Professor Sisaway, a statue of Homer. The second, suggested by Judge Ellis, Colonel John Corn. The third, suggested by Mrs. Pinkley, Senator Sidney Bunn. Due to the overwhelming preference for Mrs. Pinkley's suggestion, the donation would be a statue of Senator Bunn. This meeting is adjourned. Now, just a moment, please. Mr. Peters has a word to say.
14: Eb, go on, that's you.
5: How's that?
14: Go on. It's time for your speech.
5: Yes. How's it start?
14: Citizens of Corn Center.
5: Oh, yes. Carnizens of Set Center.
14: That's wrong.

0: Fifth recourse maybe had the one who is the target for that or is hurt.
1: What say?
0: That or is hurt.
1: That or is shirt.
0: So it is with Senator Bunn.
1: So it,
0: you darn fool.
1: Yeah, let him sew it himself. I ain't gonna sew his shirt. Any fella that can steal.
0: Shut up.
2: I say,
3: Mr. Peter, your box is coming open, and
1: well, he did steal.
3: Your box is coming open.
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6: Welcome to the Weird Dimension. 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We can adjust the balance so my voice only comes out of the left-hand speaker. Oh, we can adjust the balance so my voice is only your right-hand speaker isn't working. We can do all these things to your radio set and more. We can even turn it off. Or we can turn it back on again. We can do anything. We can make you happy. We can make you melancholy. We can make you suffer. Nothing is beyond our power. We can even change wavelength.
7: Excuse me? Is this the butcher's?
8: Yes.
7: Can I have a sheep's brain, please?
8: Sounds like you've already got one.
9: BBC Two on Sunday. Monday on BBC One sees the return of the Chinese detective. This program will be repeated 30 minutes later when you feel like seeing it again.
6: We can do anything we choose here in the Weird Dimension. We can make you hear this. We can stop it. We can play it backwards. Or we can leave it alone.

0: We present Son of Cliché, written by Rob Grant and Doug Naylor, starring Christopher Barry, Nick Maloney, Nick Wilton, music by Pete Bruce.
1: Table for two, please.
2: This way, gentlemen.
3: The movie is going to be marvelous, Romulus. It really is. The scriptwriter's already showed me the first draft, and he's really captured it.
0: Excellent.
2: Drink, sir?
3: I'll have a G&T, please.
0: And a bucket of water for me, please.
2: A bucket of water, sir?
0: Yes, yes, with ice.
2: Yes, sir.
0: Sorry, Richard, you were saying?
3: The movie's going to examine the whole implications of being brought up by wolves. From the time you were snatched from your cot by the she-wolf...
0: Mummy.
3: Yeah?
0: Yep.
3: All the way through growing up... Becoming leader of the pack and eventually coming back to civilization. It's dynamic stuff.
0: It doesn't make me out to be weird, does it?
3: No, of course it doesn't.
2: Oh. Your bucket of water, sir.
0: Thank you.
2: Are you ready to order now?
3: I'll have a lamb.
0: Oh, fine, yes, I'll have a lamb too.
2: So that's for two.
0: Yep. The lamb, is it dead?

0: Yes, it is. Oh. Yes. But if you're worried about it, I'll give it another bash to make sure.
1: No. That's half the fun with the lamb, chasing them, isn't it?
0: Yes, sir. Yeah.
1: Have you got anything else on the menu that will give me a bit of a chase?
0: Not really. Huh. The only thing we've got that moves are the fish. Not really much of a spot.
1: Damn. Well, I'll just have a small helping of marrowbone jelly then, please.
0: Yes. Thank you.
2: Romulus, you're going to make so much money from this film, you're not going to believe it.
1: I'm sorry, can you just excuse me for a second?
2: Have you dropped something?
1: No. Can you just move your legs over, please?
2: Are you okay?
1: Yes, I won't be long.
2: I still feel you've got a little way to come in your re-socialization.
0: Excuse me, I'm sorry. Is there something wrong?
2: No. My friend's just crouching under the table for a little while.
0: I see. Are you all right? Can I get you something?
1: Yes, actually. Could you get me some soil and some dead leaves?
2: Your radio set is in the control of the weird dimension. We control your thoughts. We control your imagination. We can take you into the past. We control your thoughts. We control your imagination. We can take you into the past. We can even make time stand still. Stand still. Stand still. Stand still. We can bore your pants off. We can even take you into the future. Do you want to see the future? Your future? Mrs. G.S. of Hounslow doesn't. But then, she hasn't got a future. Not after her husband arrives back unexpectedly from his business trip. In 3 minutes. Pity she's listening to radio too. But what of your future? What will happen to you?

0: It's April 1989, and the nation flocks to the polling booths for the general election. Popularity polls reveal Margaret Thatcher to be the most unpopular prime minister since she was last the most unpopular prime minister. Undeterred, she fights her fine campaign, reminding the nation of how the Tories reduced unemployment to zero at a stroke by declaring unemployment a job. This and her promise of... This and her promise to retain her 1986 Burning the Poor Bill are seen as liberal compromises to seduce the popular vote. The main threat to the Conservatives comes from the Ecology Party. In 1985, they forced the government to legalize cannabis, but that caused unrest in the summer of the same year as pot-crazed crowds looted supermarkets and sweet shops in nationwide munchie riots. However, the Ecology Party declare they can alleviate this problem with their campaign promise to scrap bank holidays and replace them with national giggling days. But not everyone's got election fever, as Princess Di gives birth to Prince Norman, her ninth child. And people realize why it is Prince Charles has got big teeth and large floppy ears. The media, in Hollywood, a magazine poll names Joan Collins the most glamorous 45-year-old. Joan has won the award 11 years on the run. Sotheby's, a lock of real hair from Paul Daniels' head fetches £80,000. And the fossilized remains of Ronald Reagan are re-elected to serve a third term as President of the United States. Meanwhile, in the British election, the votes are cast, and the Tories romp home on a landslide again. This time, their majority is so big, not only do they form the new government, they have to form the shadow cabinet as well. Victorious, Maggie promises a return to the glory years of the 50s, but it's not until after she reintroduces feudalism, salt tithes and the Black Death that everyone realizes she meant the 1350s.
1: Sorry, have you got an appointment?
2: No, not as such, but I reckon I can lay something on you that is a bit tasty.
1: We're not interested in unsolicited songs. We only publish commission material. Thank you, good morning.
2: Now, hold on. I'm not a songwriter. No, I'm a medium.
1: A what?
2: I'm in contact with the spirit world. And this geezer, right, name of Ludwig van Beethoven, right, through me, he's written from the other side his latest opus.
1: What is this notation?
2: Yeah.
1: Dee-dum, dee-dum, dee-dum, dee-dum. Dee-da.
2: Yeah, well, I'm not too clever at writing the music down, but I know the tune. It's in my head, you see. I've got it in my head. Here you go, look. Of course, you need a much fuller sound than I can handle on this, but it will give you an idea, right? A one, a two, a three. Yeah? Hello. Oh, lovely.
1: And that's his Florentine Sonata, is it?
2: That's it, yeah. Hey, he's done it again, hasn't he? Lovely piece. The Banjo Sonata, as it will be nicknamed.
1: Oh, he wants it on a banjo.
2: Oh, yeah. He was very insistent about the banjos. 140 banjos he wants. 140, 140 banjos and an Alpen horn. But he says if you can't get an Alpen horn, he says just put in another banjo.
1: Well, sounds a bit like Skip to My Loo, My Darling.
2: Yeah, it does to me. Well, it does to me. But can you tell him? Can you tell him? No, he's deaf. But that's not the only one I've got. Oh, no. He's not the only stiff who works through me. Schubert got the end to his unfinished. Yeah, want to hear that? Schubert's unfinished? Right, it ends like this.
1: That's also on a banjo, is it?
2: No. Accordion, that one. Yeah. You don't think so? Well, I've got plenty more stiffs working through me. All the top stiffies. Charles Dickens' latest novel. The Ed Salesco murders. Ed sat in his office. It was really bleeding hot outside.
1: No,
2: all right. Franz Kafka. The Franz Kafka bumper book of jokes.
1: No.
2: All right. Ah, now you love this. Shakespeare, right? A couple of newies from him. What about this one then? Malcolm, Prince of Finland. No. You don't have to. Fine.
1: And don't bother coming back.
2: No, I'm sorry about that, Lud. No, we'll just have to go back to the old combo. You write them, I'll say they're mine, and we'll sell them to James Galway. Cosmos.
3: The earth. The sea, the sky. Everything around us is part of a greater entity we call the cosmos. But what do we know about the cosmos? The answer is relatively little. We know it is vast. We know certain physical laws apply. We also know it's an anagram of spooks. But let's look at the broader aspect of time. Perhaps it would be useful to consider the whole time scale of creation as an evening at a cocktail party. The simplest single-cell life forms arrived at the party at around 6:30. They sat around, self-consciously in the lounge, offered to help by putting out the cheesy what's-its, and finally left around 7:15 without even having a drink. The dinosaurs turned up shortly after the bars had closed, extremely drunk and boisterous. They hogged the record player, putting status quo albums on, over and over again, and were finally thrown out at 12:30 for having a sword fight with a French bread. Finally, man arrived at 3:25 a.m. All that was left was half a bottle of Cinzano and a wedge of Edam cheese with cigarette dimp stuck in it. Everyone was lying around in sleeping bags, except for the carnivores, who were upstairs mopping something up in the bathroom. A ridiculous and absurd metaphor, perhaps, but the universe comprises many ridiculous and absurd things, not the least of which is me. Good night.
2: Hi, I'm Dirk Brogan. I'm a firefighter for an international oil corporation. I'm head of Macho Patrol, and I handpick each and every one of my assistants. I look for guys who can keep their heads under pressure, who stay cool, and think fast. Because a moment's panic from any one of us could cost us all our lives.
4: Hi, Dirk.
2: My God, what's that? What the hell are you doing creeping up on behind me like that? For God's sakes, I almost jumped through the roof.
4: Hi, the name's Tom Cragg. I'm Dirk's second in command. And any time we're in a tight fix, here's a guy I know I can rely on. Is that a spider?
2: Where?
4: There, by your foot.
2: Kill it, Tom, kill it.
4: I'm not killing it, you kill it.
2: Ugh, look at its legs, it's disgusting.
4: Oh, God, shoot it. You've got a gun?
2: I can't, Tom. My hand is shaking.
3: Hi, guys.
4: Oh my God. What the hell is that?
2: It jumped out of my skin.
4: Hey, Jim, what are you doing, sneaking around us like that?
5: I've just cut my finger, Dirk, on a nasty piece of paper. I wonder, could you suck it for me?
2: Jim. Go for help, Jim. There's a spider in here.
5: A yucky spider?
4: Yeah. Yucky. Yeah. Go for help.
5: But my finger is pearly, Tom. I need Dirk to suck it better.
2: Jim, don't you understand? I can't help you. The spider is blocking the way.
4: What the hell are we gonna do?
2: Don't cry, Tom.
4: I'm not crying, Dirk. It's just sweat from my eyes running down my cheek.
5: Dirk, Jim, what's gonna happen to me? Am I gonna die?
2: Tom, look, the spider!
4: It's crawling out the window.
5: Quick, close it.
2: Well, that just about wraps up another case.
5: What about me, Dirk? Am I going to pull through?
2: Sure you will, Jim. Sure you will. You'll have to wear a little pink plaster for a while, but that cut will heal up in a week or two. And you'll be back with us in no time. There's always going to be a place for you in Macho Patrol.
4: Well, Tom, I always said you were cut out for this job.
2: Hello and welcome to the final of Superbrain. 2,000 men and women, all acknowledged as geniuses in their fields, have been reduced to a final three. Professor Joseph Isink, author of the book The Catastrophe Theory as a Model for Political Systems. Nobel Prize winner Dr. Anne Sticklewood, a research chemist in macrobiology. And Professor Robert Burgess, who wrote the paper The Existential Phenomenological Foundations for a Science of Persons. Thank you. And over there to my right, the three finalists are standing in the soundproof glass cubicle, waiting for the computer to select the name of the first contestant. And the computer has indicated our first contestant is Professor Isink. His name is flashing in the cubicle now as he makes his way towards the door. And remember, the first prize tonight is a £50,000 research grant. Professor Isink, having a spot of trouble opening the door. In a minute, he'll be taking the Super Brain hot seat and hoping to win this rather magnificent Super Brain trophy. Still having a bit of trouble with that door. But it can't be long now before he notices the pull sign. And he'll soon be with us answering questions on Kant, Weber, and polynomial expressions. Ah, The Nobel Prize winner, Dr. Stigglewood, is having a word in his ear. And I can see now Professor Burgess closely scrutinizing the doorknob. Professor Isenk has started booting the glass while the conceptual psychologist throws his full weight against the door hinges. As Dr. Stigglewood, the Nobel Prize-winning biochemist with an estimated IQ of 240, presses her face against the glass and screams to be released. And in so doing, get this super brain final underway. Still having no luck. And Jenny, my lovely assistant, is wiggling over to the cubicle. And she opens the door. And that means the winner of tonight's Super Brain Trophy is the former Miss Prestatin wet T-shirt, Jenny Longsale.

0: The thing man is most afraid of is death, the termination of his earthly existence. And yet, throughout his history, he has continued to do it.
1: Mr. Cross.
2: Yes, Doctor?
1: Mr. Cross, it's about your wife.
2: Sarah, can I see her?
1: Mr. Cross, there comes a time on the operating table when a surgeon has to make a decision.
2: Sarah, she's all right, isn't she?
1: And sometimes things can happen which are outside our control.
2: What are you saying? Where's Sarah?
1: Mr. Cross, I'm afraid she's dead.
2: Pardon?
1: Your wife is dead.
2: My wife is what?
1: I'm afraid she's dead.
2: Afraid she's dead?
1: She's passed her arm.
2: She's got a mask on.
1: She's dead.
2: What?
1: D-E-A-D, dead.
2: I'm sorry, I can't hear you. The music's too loud.
1: Well, turn your radio off, then.
2: Oh, sorry, Doctor. What were you saying about my wife?
1: She's a bleeding stiffy.
2: Well, you could have broken it a bit more gently.
0: In the weird dimension, anything can happen.
1: And now, a special edition of the Master Game, the quarterfinals of the Celebrity Chess Tournament. Tonight, between Ronnie Corbett and Kelly Monteith. The game is already in progress, with Corbett to move.
3: Now, my queen's in danger. I must... No. I must watch his knight, because as my producer said, he said... No, I'm not funny. As my producer said, he said, whatever you do, he said, try and concentrate on the game, he said, because people will be able to hear you thinking, he said. For goodness sake, he said, try, he said, and avoid saying the same thing again and again and again and again. Anyway, I've gone right off the topic. I've got to move my queen, so I will. Queen to knight 4.
4: He's moved. I don't believe it. He's darn well moved. Incredible. See, I thought he was never going to move. Have you ever moved apartments? No, neither have I. I live in a restaurant. Well, you'd think so. The number of routines I do about restaurants. It's incredible. Does your voice ever do that, huh? You're going along, speaking normally, and then your voice suddenly gets squeaky as it reaches the end of a sentence? It's incredible. I better move. Queen to knight 7. 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
0: 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The strange planet you shouldn't really land on.
5: This is Stellar Trader Dave Hollins calling Earthcom number K-57. My craft, Scion 4, is locked in a decaying orbit around a Class 2 planet. The main drives have gone and there is no power left in the Starhopper. I'm at a planet that has 2 suns and 7 moons. My AA number is Hull 71482. A bioscan prelim has indicated living matter on the planet's surface. It is intelligent, but basic. just above vegetable, but just below teacher training student. I'm abandoning Scion and tubing down to the surface.
6: Zilch, the occupant of the craft is about to arrive in input 2.
3: What be he like?
6: Zilch, several of his legs are missing, and there are many holes in his face. I must scurry and greet him. I bid thee solstice, traveler. You must have hunger and weariness. Come, I bid thee dine with me and my 7 husbands.
5: Husbands? You have 7 husbands?
6: You seem querulous. How many husbands do you have?
5: I don't have any husbands.
6: Oh, a nephron.
5: Is that how you reproduce here, with a husband?
6: 7 husbands.
5: Oh.
6: 8 of us must get together to perform a nagor to produce the children.
5: That's incredible. What's it like?
6: Oh, a lot of fun.
5: How many children do you produce at one of these nagors?
6: Oh, enough for 2 or 3 meals. Excuse me, I'm going to explode. I beg your pardon. It must have been something I strangled. Where be you from, traveler?
5: Me? I'm from Earth.
6: Earth?
5: Yep.
6: The planet Earth?
5: That's right.
6: Do you know a guy called Jan Bogels?
5: No.
6: Come on, he came from Earth. Jan Bogels.
5: No, I don't know him.
6: You must know him. Jan, short guy with red hair.
5: No, I told you, I don't know him.
6: He came from Holland on Earth in the 8th century, Earth time.
5: No, it's the wrong period, and I've never been to Holland.
6: Jan Vogels. He had holes in his face. He put food in. And when we told him what it was, the food would come out again. Jan Vogels.
5: No, look, I don't know him.
6: Jan Vogels.
5: Oh, yeah, I know him. Jan, I know Jan. Yeah, Jan Vogels, that's right. Now, can we go to your city now? I need some fuel for my craft.
6: Of course. Oh, but what must you think of my manners? We haven't passed greetings. Come, we must decapitate each other and exchange heads for an hour. Funny. That's what happened to Jan Vogels.

Nick Wilton, the show was written by Rob Grant and Doug Naylor. Music was by Peter Brewis and the son of Cliche Big Band Sound.

0: Well, at this point, we were to have handed over to the Radio 4 continuity announcer. But, unfortunately, due to unforeseen difficulties, they're not able to be with us at the moment. In the meantime, I'll try and keep things ticking over until they've got their bad tummy problem sorted out. It does seem a shame, rather, that the whole of Radio 4 should grind to a halt just because one individual decided to try a Bangalore foul last night. Ah, oh, good, here they come. No, they've turned back again. Well, look, I'm going to go after them. This microphone has got only long enough lead, I think, so I'm just going to go up the corridor, okay? Right, here we go, up the corridor, and I think the door's... Ah, here it is, yeah, I'll just... Hello, excuse me, are you in there? Yeah, right, look, I've got the microphone with me, I brought it out, the thing, you had to, there's no way we can pad it out any longer, so you had to try and do it from in there, okay? Look, I'm putting it under the door now, okay, just try and do it from in there.
1: What has a hazelnut in every bite?
2: Sorry!
1: And thick milk chocolate for your delight?
2: Sorry!
1: Nougat and caramel golden light?
2: Sorry!
1: And don't forget the hazelnut in every bite. And again, what has a hazelnut in every bite?
2: Sorry.
1: Thick milk chocolate for your delight.
2: Sorry.
1: Nougat and caramel coat.

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2: As Time Goes By, written by Bob Larbee, starring Judi Dench as Jean and Jeffrey Palmer as Lionel. You know.

0: Hello, Type for You Agency. Yes, can you hold the line for a moment, please? Thanks. Are you in?
1: Who is it?
0: Lionel Hardcastle.
1: I'm out.
0: For long?
1: Try a decade.
0: Hello, Mr. Hardcastle. I'm sorry, but Miss Pargeter is out at the moment. Oh, not for long. 10 years or so.
2: Thank you, Sandra, for being so helpful. 10 years or so. Oh, now what? I'm coming, I'm coming. I lie, must fly. Win Fang Ling Chan. Pardon? Oh, I'm sorry, I thought we were conducting a conversation in Chinese.
3: What?
2: Oh, I see, yes.
3: Nice one, Lai. No. What I mean is, I've only got 5 minutes. Thing is, Lionel, your manuscript, we love it.
2: Oh, good.
3: But it isn't quite right.
2: Oh, for goodness sake, Alistair. Look, I've put a lot of work into that book. I've made all the revisions you asked for.
3: I know, and we're thrilled.
2: You love it, and you're thrilled, but it isn't quite right?
3: No.
2: So it's bad?
3: No, we love it.
2: Is it me, or are we going round in circles?
3: Well, put it this way, your manuscript, and we do love it, is there, but it's not there.
2: Would it help if we went back to Chinese?
3: It needs, what's the word I'm looking for?
2: Burning?
3: Humanizing.
2: Ah, humanizing.
3: Yes.
2: I don't know what you're talking about. Look, it has people in it, and contrary to what some people think, I am human.
3: Yeah, but not in the book. You're a cipher. All the people in the book are ciphers. They need to be people.
2: The people in the book need to be people?
3: You got it.
2: You sure?
3: Look, it won't take a lot more work, Lionel. One last push, and we have a book. We have real chances. We could ultimately be talking about screen rights. He could be played by Robert Redford.
2: Robert? Aren't we getting a little ahead of ourselves?
3: Well, listen, mate. If you don't get ahead of yourself in this business, you'll find yourself finishing up where you started out in the first place.
2: I'll have to think about that one. But this humanizing.
3: No, it won't take you long, maybe a week. But it will be worth it, Lionel. It will pay off, I promise it will.
2: Oh, all right. I'll try.
3: Good man. As long as I'm here, there's a bit of personal biz I'd like to clear up.
2: Personal biz?
3: Yeah. Jean.
2: What about her?
3: I'll lay it on the line. Would I be stepping on any toes?
2: Could you lay it on another line?
3: I fancy her like crazy.
2: Do you?
3: Yeah, no. What were you going to say? I'm too young.
2: No, I was about to say she's too old, but it's the same thing. Not that it's any of my business.
3: No, that's what I wanted to hear. I wouldn't be stepping on your toes.
2: Oh, it's a free-ish country.
3: Right, I like that. Yeah, free-ish. Yeah, can I use it?
2: Feel free-ish.
3: See you then, mate. And remember, push, push, humanize.
2: Push, push, humanize. Robert Redford.
4: Look, Mom, these came for you.
0: Oh, nice.
5: They're flowers.
0: Yes. Green stalks with coloured bits on the end. I can see that.
5: Why aren't you excited about getting flowers?
0: Well, they're probably a business thank you. Somebody said to their secretary they did a good job, send them a thank you letter. No, it's a woman, send her flowers.
5: Well, what would you prefer, a box of cigars? They don't have to be a business thing. They could be from Lionel.
0: Now, why would Lionel send me flowers?
5: You were in love, Mum.
0: Yes, that was 38 years ago. They can't have taken that long to arrive.
5: Perhaps they're a new thought.
0: He's got a new thought. We met her in Norwich.
5: Well, perhaps he's apologising.
0: He's got nothing to apologise for. What sort of overnight accommodation he chooses is his business.
5: I bet they are from Lionel.
0: I bet you a lunch. They're a business, thank you.
5: Well, look at the card.
0: They're from Alistair.
5: Oh, I see.
0: Well, it is a sort of business, thank you. I mean, after all, we put the manuscript in order for him.
5: Let me see that card. Age cannot wither her. Nor customs stale her infinite variety. A business, thank you. Oh, from Alistair to Cleopatra.
0: Look, you have them.
5: Oh, I'm not Cleopatra.
0: Neither am I.
5: Alistair obviously thinks you are.
0: Then he needs stronger lenses.
5: Look, this is your own fault.
0: What is?
5: You practically vamped him when we were in Norwich.
0: Vamped?
5: Yes, you were all over him. Oh, yes, Alistair, I'd love to have a nightcap at the hotel, Alistair. Goo-goo eyes, the lot. Just because Lionel turned up with his local bit of stuff.
0: Well, I was piqued. I resent vamped.
5: Well, Alistair obviously went for it.
0: Oh, yes, he did, didn't he?
5: Don't look so smug.
0: Well, it's a bit of a boost, isn't it? I mean,
1: Here I am on the verge of getting a tight perm and taking a coach to Worthing, and an attractive young man sends me flowers.
4: I find that rather tacky.
1: You like Alistair, don't you?
4: He's all right.
1: Sandy?
6: Coming, boss.
1: Put these in water for me, would you?
7: If I can find enough vases.
4: Who are they from?
1: Alistair.
4: Mm.
1: Don't say like that.
7: No, boss.
1: And close my door. Judith and I have got work to do.
7: Yes, boss. Now, vases. Vases.
2: Hello, Sandy.
0: Oh, hello, Mr. Hardcastle.
2: Is she...
0: She's out.
2: You're the one who informed me that Miss Pargeter wouldn't be in the office for 10 years.
0: I just do as I'm told.
2: I'll wait.
0: Miss Pargeter is out.
2: So you said. Who are those flowers from?
0: Alistair. To Miss Pargeter.
2: I see. I brought her these. A bunch of violets.
7: Oh, sweet.
2: Yes, aren't they? Now, when will Jean be back? And don't say in 10 years' time.
1: Sandy, would you... Oh, it's you.
2: Yes, it is. How'd you get into your office? Through the window?
0: I said you were out. You did say, and if he has the nerve to turn up here...
1: It's all right, Sandy. Well, you'd better come through to my office.
2: Thank you. Oh, hello, Judith.
5: Hello, Lionel. Oh, Mum, I've just remembered I've got to go out. I'll see you later.
2: The soul of discretion.
1: Well, there isn't anything to be discreet about.
2: I didn't say there was.
1: Did you see the flowers from Alistair?
2: Couldn't really miss them, could I? I brought you a bunch of violets.
1: Oh, thank you. They're sweet.
2: Perhaps you could find an inkwell to put them in.
1: It's awfully nice of Alistair.
2: Yes. How was your nightcap in Norwich with him?
1: Well, rather flattering, to tell the truth. How was your overnight accommodation?
2: She slung me out. I don't see how you can be flattered by the attentions of a 12-year-old boy.
1: Oh, don't you?
2: No, I don't. What are you smiling about?
1: You being slung out.
2: He's not exactly what you'd call a well-rounded character, is he, Alistair?
1: Well, who says I'm interested in well-rounded characters?
2: He's an intellectual vacuum.
1: Good-looking.
2: I didn't know you were coming to Norwich, you see. Why did you come?
1: Well, to hear your lecture. What have you had known?
2: Well, I only knew Denise on and off, you know.
1: You could have phrased that more delicately. And if you think Alistair is an intellectual vacuum, then Denise must rank as an intellectual black hole.
2: Must have.
1: What?
2: Must have ranked. I shan't be seeing her again.
1: Send her some flowers.
2: Do you really think he's good looking?
1: Yes.
2: Strange taste.
1: I thought you were good looking.
2: Did you?
1: Yes.
2: Well, yes, I suppose I was. Anyway, about Alistair, it's because of him I'm here, really.
1: What do you mean?
2: With a book.
1: Oh!
2: I've got to do more damned revisions.
1: And you need secretarial assistance?
2: Yeah, I'm back at the hotel, so it's all terribly proper. Could I have Sandy?
1: Well, she's my secretary.
2: I know, but I like her.
1: Does she like you?
2: Shouldn't think so.
1: Well, I'll ask her.
2: I'll wait here.
1: Yes, you better. She can be very outspoken, Sandy. Sandy, Lionel needs some more help on his book. I don't suppose you...
7: Yes, all right. Why not? I'm battle-hardened now.
1: I'll send someone else if you want.
7: No. I like him.
1: Why?
7: Well, that's a funny question coming from you. You were in love with him, weren't you?
1: Oh, Judith's been chattering.
7: Well, weren't you?
1: Well, it was a long time ago. I wasn't in love long enough to know whether I really liked him.
7: Well, I do. I shouldn't really, because I don't think he likes me at all.
1: You know, you two have the basis for a really beautiful friendship.
2: So, page 37.
7: Why is this conference room called the Anson Suite?
2: Because the hotel has delusions of grandeur, I suppose.
7: You shouldn't have paid for this. We could have worked in your room.
2: I think the staff might have misinterpreted that.
7: Oh, yes. Take your point. Sorry. I stopped the flow.
2: A pebble could stop my flow. Anyway, page 37 of the manuscript. I refer to a Colonel Austin. I describe him as tall.
7: True.
2: Right. Now then, add with a moustache.
7: What sort of a moustache?
2: I don't know. Moustache, you know, hair on the upper lip.
7: What about his wife?
2: What about his wife?
7: Did she have a moustache?
2: Oh, of course she didn't. Are you being facetious?
7: No. It's just that you don't even describe her at all. She's just a blob.
0: Colonel Austin's wife. Poor woman.
2: Well, she won't mind. She must be dead by now.
0: Miss Pargeter.
2: What about her?
0: What was she like when you first met her?
2: Young.
0: Go on.
2: There was a warmth about her. Oh, she had a temper. Her eyes could go quite flinty. But she had that rarest of qualities, the ability to forgive without a hint of rancour. And she never tried to be anything. She was someone you never wanted to hurt. I remember once...
0: Yes?
2: When she was short.
0: Funny.
2: What is?
0: Well, you got almost poetic there. And all you can remember of Colonel Austin's wife, many years later, is that she was just a blob.
2: I didn't share the same experience with Mrs. Austin.
0: Makes a difference.
2: Well, obviously it makes a difference. I mean, look at it. My life in Kenya. Make a film of it. I can't even make a book of it. Bloody publishers.
0: That wasn't very clever, was it?
2: Well, I don't feel very clever.
6: How's it going? Ah. Can't have been a gust of wind, so it must have been a fit of pique.
2: I'm fed up with it. What are you doing here, anyway?
6: I just popped in to see how everything was going.
0: The paper storm just about says it all.
6: Well, what's the problem, apart from a bad temper?
2: Well, this humanising business. Alistair thought if I described the characters more fully...
6: Well, that sounds like a good idea.
0: Only he can't. Just one person he described beautifully. And she's not even in the book.
6: Well, who was that?
0: You.
6: Oh, I see.
0: Perhaps if you helped.
6: Me, I don't know anything about humanising a book. Ask Alistair.
2: I'm not crawling back to him. He told me what he wanted. If I go back and say I don't even know what he's talking about, I'm going to look like a silly old fool, aren't I?
6: Oh, well. I've got to go to lunch.
2: Oh. Yes, of course.
6: Look, Lionel, would you like to come round to the house this evening and I'll try and help?
2: I don't want to be a nuisance.
6: Don't go humble. It doesn't suit you. Eightish?
2: Thanks.
6: Oh, hello, Lionel. Come in.
2: I brought you some chocolates.
6: Oh, that was kind. Come through to the living room.
2: Right. Oh.
6: What?
2: This morning I was out-flowered. Now I've been out-chocolated.
6: It is a big box, isn't it?
2: Don't tell me, Alistair.
6: It's getting silly, isn't it?
2: Oh, you should never have encouraged him.
6: Oh, don't let's start that again.
2: No.
6: Have you eaten?
2: Well, I tried a club sandwich at the hotel, but it tasted as though it had been made during the Blitz.
6: The scrambled eggs, all right?
2: Excellent. I should have brought a bottle of wine, but I suppose you've already got a few cases from Alistair.
6: Only a couple. Sit down. It won't take a tick.
8: Oh, hello, Lionel.
2: Hello, Judith. Going out?
8: Yes. Do I look all right?
2: Very good indeed.
8: Thank you. Mum will never eat all those chocolates. Must be half a hundredweight there.
2: Alistair should be sending them to you, really.
8: Should he?
2: Ah. Indelicate.
8: Stupid.
2: No, not you, me.
8: Mum's in the same room. I might as well be wallpaper to Alistair and plain wallpaper.
2: What is it about this man? I think he's just a silly little twerp who can't even speak English.
8: No, he's very clever, actually. He's good-looking, funny, well-off, successful.
2: Well, if you're going to go for the obvious. Where are you going off to, then?
8: I'm eating with a crowd.
2: Less than 1,000?
8: 7 or 9. It has to be an odd number to include me, you see. Twice divorced, lives with her mother. Good sport, not really a threat to anyone.
2: If that's what the women in the party think, then they don't have eyes.
8: What a nice thing to say.
2: He's not like me. I must be mellowing.
8: Still a nice thing to say. I must be going. Bye, Mum.
6: Oh, have a nice time.
8: I must go.
2: Go on, then. And, be a threat.
8: Bye.
6: Lionel, would you like to come through to the kitchen?
2: Yes. She doesn't brim with self-confidence, does she, Judith?
6: Well, she never has. Sit down. Oh. Look, I hope these eggs are scrambled and not beaten to death.
2: Thank you. I've never tasted your cooking.
6: Well, if you'd have said that 38 years ago, I'd have been a nervous wreck.
2: Mm. Very good.
1: Then I'd have glowed.
2: Then I'd have thought, my God, she can cook as well.
1: Then.
2: Yes.
1: Come on. Let's eat up and get to work on the book.
2: I shall eat very slowly.
1: More wine?
2: No, thank you.
1: Well, it's no good sulking.
2: I'm not sulking. I'm quite capable of accepting constructive criticism.
1: Look, all I said was that the book came across to me like something between a handbook for growing coffee beans and a guide to Kenya.
2: And that's constructive, is it?
1: Yes, it doesn't reveal anything about the author. My Life in Kenya, it's called.
2: And that's a boring title.
1: Agreed. But while it is the title, who is the me in my?
2: Well, me, obviously.
1: Well, then let your readers know about it. Let them know who you are. Drop a veil or two.
2: I'm not a belly dancer. What I'm like is not my readers' business.
1: You don't have any readers. The book won't be published unless you open up a bit.
2: All right. Well, give me an example.
1: Well, your wife.
2: Why?
1: She just sprang to mind.
2: Why?
1: Well, as an example, you met her, you marry, you live together, and then you divorced.
2: Well, we did.
1: But it's so colourless.
2: It was.
1: Look, do you want me to help you or not?
2: Oh, let's watch television. Oh, all right. Yes, I do.
1: Right. Why did you marry her?
2: Of course, she was there, I suppose.
1: You make her sound like Everest.
2: Well, she was tall, willowy, or bony, depending on which way you look at it. Not a laugher. The daughter of my neighbours, 30 miles away along a bum-numbing track. The only single girl for miles.
1: You were lonely?
2: Yes. I'd started talking to the dogs a lot. So I used to drive over on a Sunday. We'd have tea, go for a stroll in the garden, and then I'd numb my bum for 30 miles and get back home. And, you know, every time I got back home, I remembered her as much prettier than when I left her.
1: Well, I have to say that she probably felt the same about you.
2: Oh, I'm sure she did. So, I got married. Saved the travelling.
1: Pretty steamy stuff, isn't it?
2: That's what I mean. You should have been the first chapter.
1: I wasn't even in Africa.
2: No, but if it's steam you're talking, we could have powered several locomotives, you know.
1: I wonder what happened to that letter.
2: What letter?
1: You lose the thread of conversation quickly these days, don't you? The letter you wrote to me when you were posted to Korea.
2: No, the one you never received.
1: Yes. It was a physical pain not hearing from you.
2: It was worse for me, not hearing back.
1: Well, don't let's make a competition out of it.
2: No. I suppose we thought we were the only two young people with broken hearts in the world.
1: Mm. It's horrible.
2: Mm. If only you'd got that letter.
1: If only I'd got the letter. I often wondered whether you'd been killed.
2: I was kicked by a mule.
1: Yes. You told me.
2: Oh, God, I'm starting to repeat myself.
1: No, not quite. You said you were nearly kicked by a mule.
2: Oh, no, he did catch me. A sort of glancing blow.
1: Was it an enemy mule?
2: No, one of ours.
1: Oh, good.
2: There's a little scar somewhere.
1: Really? Where?
2: Oh, I don't know, somewhere on my cheek.
1: I can't see it.
2: Well, put your glasses on.
1: Look, it's your war wound. You ought to know where it is.
2: Well, there. Just there. Give me your hand.
1: Oh, yes. Oh, yes, I can feel it.
2: That's nice.
1: It's yesterday.
2: I know. But it's nice.
9: Only me. Hello.
1: Nice evening.
9: Yes, it was. I'm off to bed. Good night, Mum.
1: Good night, love.
9: Good night, Lionel.
2: Good night.
9: Oh, by the way, I was a threat.
1: What does she mean?
2: Oh, nothing. Well, I must be going. I'll let myself out.
1: Judy? Judy!
9: What?
1: What do you mean, you were a threat?
9: Oh, it was just something Lionel said to me.
1: Oh.
9: We were talking about Alistair.
1: Oh, look, love. About Alistair.
9: No, you don't have to worry about him anymore. I was thinking about him at dinner tonight.
1: While you were being a threat?
9: Hmm. And I suddenly got him into perspective. He's nice enough, but... Well, it's all just glitz, really.
1: Oh, God.
9: Whereas Lionel... He made me feel better about myself in 2 minutes tonight than someone like Alistair could do in 2 years.
1: The wisdom of the ancients.
9: Mm. He's not ancient. I think he's gorgeous. Really gorgeous. Good night.
1: Oh, dear.
6: Morning, Sandy.
0: Morning, boss. Slater's rang. They know it's a cheek, but could they have 3 temps for tomorrow morning?
6: No. What did you say?
0: We've never let an old customer down yet, I said.
6: Oh, you're going places.
0: Thanks.
6: Talking of which, what are you doing here?
0: Hanging on your every word?
6: You should be at the hotel helping Lionel.
0: Judith went.
6: Did she?
0: Well, she insisted.
6: Oh, this is getting to be a mess.
0: She doesn't.
6: She does. 2 failed marriages behind her, and now she gets a crush on Lionel.
0: Well, well.
6: If they get married, Lionel will be my son-in-law.
0: Funny old life, isn't it?
6: Hysterical.
0: Type for you, secretarial agency. Oh, hello, Lionel. Yes, she is. It's Lionel for you.
6: I'll take it in my office.
0: Right. She's just coming, Lionel.
6: Hello, Lionel. How are you getting on with Judith? Oh. What do you mean her skirt's getting shorter by the minute? Oh, I see. A drink this evening? Yes, I think we'd better. Okay, I'll see you there. Bye.
10: Boss?
6: What is it, Sandy?
10: There's a gorilla to see you.
6: I'll only ask you once more.
10: Well, a gorillagram, actually.
6: Well, give him a banana and tell him to go away.
3: A gorillagram? What did he do?
6: Roared. Then he was supposed to sling me over his shoulder and run round the office.
3: You didn't let him?
6: Well, of course I didn't. I threatened him with a staple gun and he went very tame.
3: Alistair sent him, I presume.
6: Well, I didn't think you had.
3: I'm having the same trouble with Judith.
6: She hasn't tried to sling you over her shoulder, has she?
3: I mean, it isn't every day I'm faced with acres of leg attached to a very attractive body, attached to a face which he's actually giving me the come-on.
6: No, I suppose not.
3: Well, I know not.
6: Well, I don't see what I can do about it.
3: Well, you're her mother.
6: Well, that makes me the last person she'll listen to. What if I weren't her mother?
3: I'd be praying that I'd live up to her expectations. Well, you did ask.
6: You're flattered.
3: All right, I'm flattered. You're flattered by Alistair's juvenile attentions.
6: Oh, don't be absurd.
3: Oh, I see. It's one of those conversations where I'm supposed to be totally honest and you're allowed to lie your head off.
6: Oh, all right, then I'm flattered.
3: So we're both flattered.
6: Yes. Perhaps we should retire to a home for the flattered.
3: A home for the elderly flattered. We've got to do something about this.
6: Well, I already have. The 4 of us are going for a picnic on Sunday.
3: Well, whose stupid idea was that?
6: Alistair.
3: And you said yes?
6: Well, look at it this way. The 4 of us together. Judy and Alistair look at each other, the scales drop from their eyes, they walk off hand in hand, and we get some peace.
3: It's like a bad plot from a restoration comedy.
6: Can you think of a better one?
3: Apart from emigrating, no.
11: Hey, Jean, why don't we go for a stroll?
5: Oh, can we let the lunch go down first?
0: Shall we go for a stroll, Lionel?
3: Well, perhaps it's the wine, but this grass has finally got comfortable.
6: Well, why don't you two go for a stroll?
0: No, I'm all right.
11: Got some Babington gear in the car. We can set that up.
0: Oh, what a good idea.
11: Right, let's get it.
0: Shan't be long.
6: Oh, do rush. How's your badminton?
3: Rusty-ish. Yours?
6: Non-existent.
3: Did we ever go on a picnic?
6: Yes. You bought a bottle of cider, and I made some meat paste sandwiches, and we bought a couple of rock cakes from a shop.
3: Sophisticates. We didn't tear about like those 2, did we?
6: We couldn't. The field was full of cowpats.
11: You sure you can manage that?
0: They're quite light, shuttlecocks.
11: Judy, I wanted to ask you something.
0: What?
11: Well, it's about your mother. You don't mind, do you?
0: No, I think she's quite nice, really.
11: You know what I mean.
0: Why should I mind?
11: Well, I'm a good deal younger than she is. I wouldn't like you to think that I'm just, well, seeking a new experience.
0: I don't think age matters. I think Lionel's gorgeous.
11: Gorgeous?
0: Yes.
11: Well, good. Do you think we could contrive to split this afternoon? Me and Jean, you and Lye?
0: My thoughts exactly.
11: Let's do it.
0: Let's do it. They're asleep.
11: Perhaps they're just relaxing.
5: Not with their eyes shut and their mouths open.
11: So much for the split.
5: Lionel looks older.
11: Fiend doesn't.
5: No?
11: Well, maybe just a bit. Shall we go for a stroll?
5: Might as well.
12: Oh, damn and blast.
1: What? Well, what's the matter?
12: I've just put my hand in a plate of pate.
1: Have a tissue.
12: Thanks. Oh, I didn't mean to fall asleep.
1: Oh, neither did I. Well, they're gone.
12: Oh.
1: My plan must have worked.
12: Well, I suppose watching people sleep has its natural time span as a spectator sport. Ooh, my back.
1: Oh.
12: Ooh, give me a hand.
1: Oh, right.
12: Oh. Badminton?
1: No, no thanks.
12: Every day, you know, a bit of me hurts.
1: Which bit?
12: Different bits. Every single day, knee, shoulder, elbow, neck. Not pain, just hurt. Where are you going?
1: I just wondered if there was an intensive care unit nearby.
12: I could do anything when I was young. Run, jump, spring.
1: I don't remember you springing.
12: Well, I could have if I'd wanted to.
1: What, like Zebedee?
12: Who?
1: You know, Zebedee in the Magic Roundabout. Boing, used to go boing, boing, boing.
12: Did he?
1: Boing, boing, boing.
12: Yeah, it's different for a woman, you see.
1: Oh, is it?
12: Yes, running, jumping.
1: Springing?
12: Yes. Women don't do as much of that as men.
1: Aren't we clever? Wonder what Alistair and Judith are doing.
12: Probably discussing whether to inject us with monkey glands.
1: Yes, probably.
12: Whichever way you look at it, we played games with the children and flaked out. We shouldn't be playing games of any sort.
1: You're right.
12: We're just a couple of wrinklies.
1: I prefer to call them laughter lines.
12: No, so do I. But when you've got them all over your body as well, it's hard to justify.
1: You could say we laughed all over.
12: Yeah, we could.
1: If you repeat this, I shall say I was drunk. But I'm glad you're back in my life again. You are back in my life again, aren't you?
12: I seem to be, yes.
1: Nice to have a friend.
12: Yes. Nice to have a friend.
1: What are you doing?
12: I'm going to give you a friendly kiss.
1: Oh, right. Oh, that was nice.
12: Yes, it was. I think we might try a friendlier one.
1: Yes. I think we might.
12: Oh, damn and blast.
1: What now?
12: I need a pee.
1: Go on, then.

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Judith was played by Maura Brooker, Alistair by John Glover, and Sandy by Jenny Funnell. The producer was Martin Fisher.

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1: Well, morning, Freddy.
2: Oh, yeah, right. Hi, Maddox.
1: Fatal killing, Freddy.
2: Sorry?
1: Your piece on the Deptford murders contains the phrase fatal killing. I think if you were to ask a nurse, Freddy, you would find that on the whole, all killings are fatal.
2: Honest, the things you care about.
1: Oh, Amelia.
3: What?
1: This story about the Prime Minister's visit to Chichester yesterday, opening a new primary school. Did we actually have a reporter there on the ground?
4: No, of course not. Took it off the wires. Didn't matter as it happened, because...
1: Because he never got inside the school. There was a security alert and he was driven off.
4: Exactly.
1: Amelia, there's something very odd about this.
2: Oi, Maddox. Don't be late for conference. Today, it is starring I, Freddy.
1: Really? Then I may be very, very late.
0: Electric Ink by Alistair Beaton. Starring Robert Lindsay as Maddox Bradley.
5: Morning, everyone. Morning. If we can launch straight in today.
6: Excuse me. Sorry.
5: Just as soon as Maddox has settled.
6: You're lucky I'm here at all, actually.
5: Let's kick off, shall we? Politics. Good report on the Tory split over Europe. Well done, team. Though I know about the bet, and I am docking from your wages the £50 you won for getting the word sprouts into the same para as Brussels. Aww. I would fire the sub who led it through, except he was made redundant last night. Picture desk. The Chinese culture is vast, ancient, and diverse. Can we please stop using a picture of Cato from the Pink Panther in every Chinese story? Sadly, I have to announce the death of our crossword compiler. That's the second one this year, so that's two down. Get it? Two down. Well, never mind. We're on the lookout for a new compiler, so if anyone has a reclusive uncle living in Bognor Regis who's the owner of a sad pair of slippers and the complete edition of the OED, please offer him £10 a crossword. Yeah, better make that five. Now, before we get on to tomorrow's edition, I'm going to hand over to the head of online content who has an important statement to make. Freddy!
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7: What's the matter with headlines?
2: This is well different, Maddox. Look, a buzzword is a word in a story that makes it interesting to the search engine. So when someone Googles that word, the search engine flags up your article, and then more people click on it and get directed to our site. And I is going to email you all every week with a list of the most Googled words so you can put them in your stories.
7: Ah, really? How humiliating.
2: Now, to make this understandable to all you shufflers, I has tried to put it in a frame of reference germane to your cultural milieu. So hang on just one second, yeah? Here we go. Greetings, pot pickers. And here we go with this week's most Googled words.
8: All right, not half.
2: And back in the charts at number 10, it's Angelina Jolie. No changes for Botox at number 9. Still no movement there. Shooting up the charts to number 8, it's bankruptcy. In at number 7, the man with the X Factor, Simon Cowell. Up 3 to number 6 is Diana Murder Conspiracy. Still in the charts after all those years.
8: Great stuff. Not half.
2: 9/11 and Twin Towers are joint equal at number 6. New entry at number 5, it's Paris Hilton.
8: What about that?
2: Down 3 places to number 4 is Jihad. Viagra is holding firm at number 3. Still up there at number 2 is Barack Obama, and are you ready for this, pot pickers? At number 1 for the 453rd week running, it's... Free porn! And that was Pick of the Buzzwords, pot pickers. Get them in your copy.
8: Ta-ra for now!
7: Oliver, please, the child Freddy is hurting my brain.
5: Maddox, we need the increased traffic on the site, and if this is what it takes...
7: We were a serious...

0: serious newspaper, how on earth am I supposed to get free porn and Viagra into an article about the Liberal Democrats? Sorry, bad example. But, you know, I can't believe our morning conference has been taken up with this rubbish.
1: Just do your best, man. It's
0: bollocks.
2: Number 24, pot pickers. Just below boobs at number 23.
0: Oh, please, give me strength.
2: Don't knock the concept, man. Tits means hits.
1: Yeah, thank you, Freddie. I think everyone's got the message now. Right, tomorrow's edition. What have we got?
0: I still don't follow this story, Amelia. Prime Minister doesn't even get out of car. Seen glancing nervously out of window. In the car for nearly 10 minutes with his head of communications. And then suddenly driven off, leaving 200 very disappointed under 10s.
3: Or relieved.
0: And all because of an unspecified security threat.
3: Whatever you say.
0: Ah, maybe Class 5D were making weapons of mass destruction out of Play-Doh and toilet roll tubes.
3: Can you let me get on, please, Maddox?
0: But what exactly was the security threat?
3: I don't know.
0: I mean, isn't that a question we should be asking?
3: Maddox, I have about 10 other stories to deal with. I have to find someone to cover the sale of Tate Modern to Saudi Arabia, and I have no one free. And then I have to find someone to cover the turnip story.
0: The turnip story?
3: Yes, there's some new disease decimating the turnip crop, and we don't have an agricultural correspondent anymore. Do you think you could quickly run up 600 words on turnips for me?
0: 600 words?
3: Yes.
0: On turnips?
3: Yes.
0: Amelia, I am a political journalist and an associate editor. Turnips do not come within my purview.
3: I know, but we all have to be multi-skilled nowadays, Maddox.
0: Not that multi-skilled.
3: Look, I've done all the research. I've got all the info for you on this new disease. What's it called? Turnip crinkle virus.
0: Are you making this up?
3: No, Maddox, it's for real. Half of East Anglia is being laid low by turnip crinkle disease. It's an important story. It just needs pulling together. Please. Oh, please, please.
0: All right, then, just this once.
3: Thank you, Maddox. Oh, thank you.
0: Bloody turnips.
3: Now I've got to find a reporter and photographer to go to Bedford to see the saint's statue that weeps blood. Yes, I know it doesn't, but there were 70,000 people there on Tuesday, and we've got to cover it. Oh, and then there's the latest banking crisis and the floods and the collapse of the East Coast Rail Line and Jeremy Clarkson running over those two orphans, and I don't have enough staff. And does that mean a lowering of standards? Yes, it does.
0: Everyone else's coverage of the great Chichester mystery is equally crap. When did journalists stop asking questions?
3: When everybody halved the staff and doubled the workload.
0: Yes, I know that makes everything much harder, but...
3: Maybe you just like asking awkward questions.
0: Yes, yes, I do. We're journalists. That's what we ought to do all the time. Ask awkward questions. That, Amelia, is our raison d'etre.
3: Not becoming a conspiracy theorist, are you, Maddox?
0: All this took place in Chichester. Have you ever been to Chichester? It's not exactly a hotbed of radical Islam. Are we supposed to believe there's a major Al-Qaeda cell operating out of West Sussex? Or perhaps it was a threat from angry octogenarians in blazers and grey flannels. A secret cell of suicide pensioners, perhaps. Their Zimmer frames brimming with high explosives.
3: Maddox, there was a security threat.
0: Oh, my God! The government uses the magic words, security threat, and you fall into line. They pass new laws to protect us from terrorism and then use them against people who put their dustbins out on the wrong day or who wear T-shirts they don't approve of or who heckle them at party conferences. Our emails are tracked, our phones are tapped, our movements are watched. It would be Orwellian, except they're too incompetent to be properly Orwellian. We're supposed just to shut up and accept what we're told as soon as the words security threat are uttered. Well, not this time. Not this journalist.
3: Okay, look into it then, Mr. Bob Woodward, though I think you'll find it's not going to be Watergate.
0: Maybe not, but I intend to find out. I'm off to that school to ask some of those awkward questions.
4: Freddy, I think you go too far. I'm astounded Oliver's allowing your buzzwords.
2: He's world desperate, Masha. He don't want the print edition to die. But it's plunging down a mountainside and someone's got to get hold of the rope, innit?
4: But the free porn, that is not nice. And the references to the personal places, not nice. All these dirty buzzwords, these I do not approve of.
2: They don't have to be dirty, Masha. Depends how you use them, innit? I mean, you need to be smart, know what I'm saying? In yesterday's piece on fashion, I managed to use that weird old expression, the fair sex. You know, the sort of phrase used by old shufflers. Bingo. Sex gets recognised by the search engines and up goes my hit count, yeah? I didn't have that piece on exports. All I needed to do was talk about the erection of trade barriers and whoosh, lift off. Though maybe it did help saying the trade minister was quite explicit in his views.
4: This is enough of the filth, Freddy. You are nice boy and clever boy, but please not to slum in the lower depths. Play by Gorky? Lower depths? Very boring. Don't ever go. Now, I have many comments to moderate. I must get on. And please, to choose your buzzwords more carefully.
2: I will. I'm working on a story about the housing crisis.
4: This is good. This is respectable.
2: Yeah. I was going to say the minister behaved like a pussycat, and it's time the banks shaved another percentage point off mortgages. Man, me hits is going to go into orbit.
3: Oliver, what did you want? I'm very short-staffed.
1: Ah, Amelia, come in, close the door. I have something to tell you.
3: What?
1: I found an apartment. For us to set up home together.
3: What?
1: And before I exchange contracts, I'd like you to come and look at it. Though I'm sure you're going to love it.
3: But I don't want to set up home with you, Oliver. I'm quite happy with arrangements as they stand.
1: Oh.
3: It's perfect. We visit some rather nice restaurants. We have the occasional weekend away. We sleep together every now and then, which is quite pleasant.
1: Quite pleasant?
3: Well, sometimes it's very pleasant. We haven't had too much to drink. But I wouldn't go further than that. Oh, let's face it, Oliver. As a lover, you're never going to set the world on fire.
1: I beg your pardon?
3: I just think it's working rather well as it is. I have my independence and you have your wife.
1: But I don't want her. I want you. I'm leaving her.
3: Well, that's up to you, Oliver, but I'm certainly not setting up home with you.
5: Oliver, I need a decision.
1: What is it? I'm busy.
5: Oh, no, Amelia, you're all right. You look cross.
3: No, just very, very irritated.
5: Oliver, you know that Japanese company that came up with a Pilates software?
1: Not really, Tasneem, no.
5: Well, they're about to launch a new product that will take interactive gaming to new levels. You see, they've developed a program that allows you to simulate sexual intercourse in the privacy of your own home.
3: Oh, looks like you're sorted, Oliver.
1: Amelia, please. Tasneem, what are you talking about?
5: I suggest we give tokens away, and once you've collected 10, or maybe more, maybe 25, you get to buy the brand new software for half price. It's going to be all the rage.
1: The thing is, Tasneem, I mean, should we be associating ourselves with a sex game?
5: I don't see why you always have to criticise me, Oliver. I'm doing my best in a very difficult market.
1: I'm not criticising you.
5: We broke all sales records when we put a free DVD of The Lover's Guide in the Saturday issue, and that was entirely my idea.
1: Of course it was.
3: Just a pity it was the gay version.
5: I'm not responsible for what happens in the warehouse, but we absolutely must have giveaways. People want more from their papers now. We can't just offer them news.
1: No, of course not. Okay, try to do a deal with them, Tasneem.
5: Okay, we'll do.
1: Don't pay too much.
5: Oh, for heaven's sakes, I'm head of marketing. I know more about budgeting than all the rest of you put together.
1: Of course you do.
5: Oh, sometimes I wish I'd never left Tesco's.
1: I'm feeling rather hurt, Amelia.
3: Well, stop buying apartments then. You can't come up with ridiculous suggestions and then feel hurt when somebody says no.
1: Who is it?
0: Oliver! We need to talk.
1: Oh, God, why is everyone so needy today?
3: Perhaps he wants to share a flat with you, Oliver.
1: Just be quick, Maddox, all right?
3: And tell the editor why you've been wasting time in Chichester.
0: Oliver, he couldn't get out of the car.
1: Who couldn't get out of what car?
0: We have a Prime Minister with issues.
3: All Prime Ministers have issues.
0: No, not mental health issues.
3: Of course they do. They all go mad in the end. But this one isn't there yet.
0: No, sorry, I have evidence that the current Prime Minister is suffering from depression. Yes, in fact, he's so depressed, he was unable to get out of his car when he arrived at a primary school in Chichester yesterday.
3: If you were Prime Minister at the moment, would you want to get out of your car?
1: Wait, Maddox, how do you know this?
0: Because I'm a journalist, and I investigate, and here's what I found out. After the primary school fiasco, the PM was driven back to a hotel they'd hired for the day.
1: So?
0: Where he remained. In his car, in the car park, for over 2 hours.
1: Maybe he was dogging.
0: I twice called Downing Street for a reaction. They promised to call back, but I heard nothing. So I went to the hotel. I found a maid who'd taken 18 pictures on her mobile phone of people trying to persuade the PM to leave the vehicle.
3: Where are the pictures?
0: In my pocket.
6: I couldn't work out how to transfer everything, so I just bought the mobile phone from her. I'll need reimbursing on her.
1: How much did it cost?
6: £5,000. Had to give her a cheque.
1: What? £5,000 for a mobile phone?
6: Yes, but there's still 48 free minutes on it.
1: £5,000 for 18 photos of someone not getting out of a car? For £5,000, I want him out of the car and dancing naked on the roof with two leather-clad lesbians.
6: Oh, I have something much better than that, Oliver. Who should turn up but breakfast television celebrity psychotherapist Dr. Jaime Gupta? Yes. He arrives, sits with the PM for 15 minutes before helping him out of the car, at which point the maid, God bless her little white cotton apron, decides to video the scene. Now, look, here. Oh, here they are, getting out together. That's, wait, sorry. That's, wrong button.
5: Give it
6: sorry.
5: To me. There.
1: He's got his arm around the Prime Minister.
3: Who looks like a broken man.
6: Yes, look. Look at those red, puffy eyes. He's been crying.
1: This is good. This is hot. But we don't know what was said.
6: Ah, I emailed Dr. Gupta's agent.
3: Agent?
6: Being a psychotherapist who earns more than $1 million a year from television, newspapers and magazines, he does, of course, have an agent. Ah, and here's the reply I got. Dr. Gupta, for ethical reasons, cannot discuss his client's condition. Note the wording. He tells everything we need to know. Cannot discuss his client. Our Prime Minister is in psychotherapy.
3: Bit of a slip-up by the agent.
1: Well, maybe he thinks it will boost his client's earnings if the whole world knows one of his patients is the Prime Minister.
3: It's not a crime to see a therapist, you know.
6: No, but if you're a Prime Minister and you're suffering from depression, you can't get out of a car. Well, the nation needs to be told. I mean, the man's chairing next week's climate change conference. What if he has a panic attack about rises in sea levels? We'll be 20 foot under before he makes a decision.
1: Yes? Who? What? Oh, yes, I'll hold.
6: Oh, isn't it wonderful, Amelia? We're on to the biggest story of the decade and we're left standing around like prunes while our editor takes phone calls from all and sundry.
1: Oh, for God's sake, shut up. It's Downing Street. Good afternoon. Yes, speaking. Oh, of course. Of course I'm aware of the story. I'm the editor. No, Maddox Bradley is one of our finest journalists. Well, he's one of our journalists. Utterly reliable. Really? I see. Well, that's a possibility, I suppose. And you guarantee she'll see us in person? Right. In an hour from now. Yes, yes, I confirm that we have an understanding. Goodbye. The Prime Minister's wife is offering a meeting in 1 hour's time. This is brilliant. Oh, well done, Maddox.
6: It's all right. I do the legwork, break the story, go £5,000 into the red, and you swan off to have tea at number 10. Oh, well, that's how the world is, I suppose. Oh, great. I wish you luck.
1: Don't wish me luck, Maddox. You're coming too.
6: What?
1: She insists.
6: No, oh, my God, I'm not dressed for it.
3: You have stains on your shirt.
6: I have stains on my shirt.
3: An egg on your tie.
6: An egg on my tie. No, actually, I think it's bacon fat.
5: You'll have to lend him a shirt and tie, Oliver.
1: No way, there is a limit. Just go grubby, Maddox. You'll be impressed by an authentic journalist of the old school. OK, we leave in 15.
7: Freddie, stand
8: what?
7: Up.
8: What?
7: Come on, stand up. I need the shirt off your back.
8: You what? Hey, get off me, Maddox. I told you. I am not having sex with you.
7: Get the shirt off, Freddy. Oh. This is important newspaper business.
8: I'll take you to a tribunal.
7: Ow!
8: Come on. It's way too small for you anyhow. What is I meant to wear? I can't go around the office bare-chested. The women will go crazy.
7: You can, here, you have my shirt.
8: Oh, that is a disgusting thought. You're a pervert, Maddox.
7: I'm going to Downing Street, and I need to look smart. Right. Why won't the shirt do up?
8: Because you is fat, man.
7: I'll just breathe in a bit. It'll be fine.
8: Why are you going to Downing Street?
7: That, Freddy, cannot be divulged to a person of your status.
8: Well, before you go, you've got to do something about your turnips.
7: My turnips are none of your business.
8: I'm about to upload it. It got no buzzwords.
7: Oh, not this again.
8: Look, if you don't start taking buzzwords seriously, there won't be no paper for you to write in.
7: No, no. Freddy, sorry. I will not pander to the masses.
8: Pander's good. Buzzword number 84. Cute animals is always good. Oliver wants you to make an effort with this, Maddox.
7: All right, all right, all right. 5 minutes is all I have. I'll see what I can do. Yeah, ooh, how does this shirt look?
8: Tight, man. Tight.
3: So you see, gentlemen, I'm not trying to suppress the story. I'm just asking you not to print it.
9: Oh, that's nearly funny. I mean, that could raise quite a titter at conference. Sorry.
3: Let's be frank, shall we? All three of us know that my husband is suffering from depression.
9: Too many meetings with the Queen.
10: We have no desire to intrude upon private family matters, but...
3: And that's exactly what it is. A private family matter. I want his privacy to be respected.
9: Really? Well, I want the electorate to be respected.
10: I agree. If the Prime Minister of Great Britain is too emotionally unstable to get out of a car to address a load of 10-year-olds, the nation needs to know.
9: I can't think why it's a problem dealing with 10-year-olds. Have you met his backbenchers?
3: What if such a revelation were to push him over the edge?
10: Oh, well, naturally, we wouldn't want him to...
9: top himself?
10: ...do anything silly, mm-hmm. But it's true, we have a duty to the public.
9: Yeah, we do. We absolutely do.
10: We have to run this story, I'm sorry, but we will handle it sensitively.
9: We promise not to call him a nutter.
10: We're a responsible paper, you know.
9: Yes, I mean, imagine how it would be dealt with by one of the Red Tops.
3: But Mr. Bradley, are you all right? You seem to be having difficulty with your shirt.
9: Yeah, I'm sorry. Sorry, it's new, slightly ill-fitting.
3: It's a question of basic human decency.
9: Okay, I'll try to tuck it back in.
3: Of course, I've learned not to expect decency from the press.
10: Well, I think that's a bit unfair.
3: You must have the national interest at heart, surely. This news could wreck his ability to host next week's climate change summit. My husband is trying to save the planet. Do you want the entire human race to be snuffed out, all for the sake of a few column inches?
9: Oh, I think we'll get at least 5 pages out of it,
10: Manners. Yes, do up your shirt, your belly's showing.
9: Sorry.
3: He's a very sensitive man. An honest man. A decent man. I beg you, do not publish this. I just don't know what he'd do. We've already removed all the sharp objects from the house.
9: That's what I did when he got elected.
10: I really have to tell you, we can't agree to suppress the story.
3: I'm just a simple wife who loves her husband very much. Please don't harm him. You don't want to be the people who killed a prime minister, do you?
10: Sorry. I apologize for my colleague's tone, but, you know, basically he is right. I'm so sorry, but thank you for your time.
3: Oh, no, please. I beg of you. Look into your hearts. Is there no spark of compassion still to be found?
10: Come along, Manners.
9: Right, thank you, thank you. Goodbye. Oh, God. Oh, look, Oliver. All the buttons are coming off my shirt.
3: No! Don't go! Damn. It's me. It didn't work. Sorry, darling. It'll have to be Plan B.
1: Back to the office. Fast as you can, driver. God, she pulled every string, didn't she?
9: Oof. Well done for standing up to her, Oliver.
1: Thank you, Maddox. I was much boosted by your unbending determination.
9: Oh, well, very nice of you to say so.
1: It's what being a newspaper editor is all about, making tough decisions. Oh, God, I haven't switched the BlackBerry back on.
9: Time to clear the front page, I think. We have an exclusive. Best $5,000 we ever spent, Maddox.
1: Thank you.
9: Am I in line for a pay rise?
1: Shouldn't think so. Maybe a bottle of champagne. You better make that Prosecco.
9: Now, what's going on? 5 calls from Amelia in the last 5 minutes. Hang on a sec. Amelia, what's up?
11: What? Right. No, that's brilliant. But of course we agree to it.
9: Well, tell.
1: The PM is offering to talk to us at 7 tomorrow morning, provided we don't go to press with the story tonight.
11: Good. Sounds great.
1: This is going to be big, Maddox. This is going to be huge. What a scoop. PM admits to depression in exclusive interview with veteran journalist Maddox Bradley.
4: I am very upset about your piece on the turnips, Maddox.
9: Yeah, well, there are more important things going on, I can tell you.
4: You are a very bad man and put in a many not right buzzwords.
9: Yeah, but you took them out, right? I mean, that was just a little joke to reveal the essential absurdity of this asinine exercise with buzzwords.
4: But your piece came in late. I missed it, so it went up online and was there for many hours.
9: Oh,
2: you is the man, Matt.
9: Freddy!
2: You is a gleaming diamond in the sky. I thought you'd just do the same old garbage that you've been doing for the last 100 years, but you has proved me well wrong. You has taken the buzzwords to heart. Your turnips piece has the most hits online today. No. You got every single top 10 buzzword in.
9: No, it was a joke. I never thought it would go online.
2: I am so proud of you, Maddox. I want you to keep my shirt.
9: What? No, no, I can't possibly keep it. No, please, here, have it back now. I'm afraid a couple of buttons have gone. It's a bit sweaty, but apart from that,
2: no,
9: it's...
2: No, keep it, Maddox. No, I'm saying, I definitely want you to keep it.
10: And it goes on to say...
12: Yes, I know what's in it, Oliver. It was never meant to be published. You see, look...
10: It goes on to say... When turnip crinkle virus strikes, the leaves develop unpleasant yellow patches, something that has probably never happened to Angelina Jolie. The leaves then wither and die, as did Princess Diana in a still unsolved murder conspiracy. When the roots begin to rot, the plant becomes unstable, though not as unstable as the Twin Towers on 9/11. Not everybody likes turnips. In fact, asked to choose between a free turnip and free porn or free Viagra, very few people would opt for a free turnip. Barack Obama probably doesn't eat turnips, and neither does Paris Hilton. Jihad is as nothing compared to an angry farmer facing turnip crinkle virus and bankruptcy and Simon Cowell all at the same time. Ends.
12: I'm sorry, Oliver. I'm so sorry.
10: Sorry? Don't be sorry. I loved it. It's terribly clever.
12: What? Oh, I thought you were going to be angry.
10: Oh, come on. How am I going to be angry with the man who's bringing me the balls of the Prime Minister tomorrow morning at dawn?
12: Yes, that thought did occur to me, actually.
10: Shall we have a little drink, Maddox, shall we? Mm-hmm. Let's see what I have in the cabinet.
3: Oliver, Maddox. Ah, you're looking happy.
10: Of course we are, Amelia. Join us for a drink.
3: You haven't seen the news, then?
10: No, little well-earned relaxation going on here.
3: The Prime Minister has just done a live special, an exclusive interview with Fern Britton, revealing that he suffers from occasional bouts of depression.
10: Is this a joke?
3: Well, if only. He's admitted the whole thing. He feels it is brave and sensible to confront depression and, in his own humble way, try and shine a ray of hope into the lives of millions of fellow sufferers.
10: We have been shafted.
3: Yes, we have.
10: There goes the biggest circulation boost for about 10 years. Maddox, you did get clearance to spend $5,000 on that mobile phone, didn't you?
13: Bloody hell! The single biggest story of my life right at my fingertips, and I'm double-crossed by the Prime Minister and Lady Macbeth. And after the dribbling twaddle he's now issuing by way of explanation, our hapless sentimental populace will doubtless adore him, and he'll probably go up 10 points in the polls. This is exactly the sort of emotional bollocks that goes down well with a pouring all over me society. Tony Blair was wrong and the Queen was right. She should have followed her instincts and had the wit to stay in Balmoral, hold on to the stiff upper lip and solve the weeping millions. I'm sorry, we've become a nation of emotional blubberers, and I... Blame Diana.
10: You just can't let those buzzwords go, can you, Maddox?
14: In Electric Ink, Maddox was played by Robert Lindsay and Oliver by Alex Jennings. Amelia was Elizabeth Berrington, Freddie Ben Wilbond, Masha Debbie Chazen, Tasneem Zita Sattar, and the PM's wife, Janice Aqua. Electric Ink was written by Alistair Beaton with additional material by Tom Mitchelson. The director was Sally Avens.

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1: Here is Jimmy Clitheroe as the Clitheroe Kid with Peter Sinclair, Patricia Burke, Danny Ross, and Diana Day in
2: Little Boy, Tall Story. Ozzy, stop eating all that chocolate and give me a piece before Whistling Willie comes back.
3: What was that, boy?
2: I said Whistling Willie. You'll be back in a minute, Mr. Whistler. Grumbler, Grimble.
3: Yes. Well, now that I am back, have you corrected all the mistakes in your essays?
2: Oh, yes, sir.
3: Let me look at it, boy.
2: Here you are, sir. I've done the spelling mistakes, but I couldn't make this out.
3: Oh, make what out?
2: This that you wrote at the bottom, I can't read it. What does it say?
3: It says, write more clearly. Well, is that meant to be a joke?
2: Well, you ought to know, sir, how you wrote it.
3: Quiet, both of you. Clitheroe, you will write me another essay over the weekend, see? Yes.
2: What?
3: The subject is what I did on Saturday afternoon.
2: All right, sir. Go on, tell me. What did you do on Saturday afternoon, sir?
3: I mean what you will be doing tomorrow afternoon. You will write it on Sunday and bring it to me on Monday morning.
2: But, sir!
3: Silence! And finish your corrections.
2: I've done mine, sir. What else is wrong with it?
3: Well, your writing is illegible, your spelling is abominable, and your grammar is positively atrocious.
2: Is the date right?
3: What?

0: There's the old gardener, Adam McAdam. His Garden of Eden. What's he bent down for? Perhaps he's looking for Susan the serpent. What's he doing? Throwing white powder all over the garden.
1: Ah, there you are, Jimmy.
0: Hello, Grandad. I see you've got your old gardening pants on. Why don't you wear your kilt and give the slugs a laugh?
1: Now, that'll do, Jimmy. Far too cold for a kilt this weather.
0: Arr, mind the frost, don't get at the mangle worse.
1: All right, funny boy. Now you're here, you can give me a hand with this bone meal.
0: With what? What's that you're planting?
1: It's bone meal.
0: What are you growing, skeletons?
1: I'm spreading it, not planting it. It's a kind of fertilizer.
0: Oh, well, I don't mind helping you to spread that sort, but once you get your wheelbarrow out, you're on your own.
1: All right, now hold the bag for me. I'm in a hurry. Got to be changed and away in an hour.
0: Oh, well, we'll have to leave before then. The plane away. It'll take us an hour to get there, and the match starts at 2:30. So if we're not in the queue by 2:45, we'll be at the back of the terraces. And you don't like that, because it means I'm on your shoulders all Saturday afternoon. And you're on your back all day Sunday. with a touch of the old rheumaticals, as Mr. Whittle would say.
1: Oh, dear. I forgot, Jim. I can't take you to the football match. I've got to go to a meeting.
0: What meeting?
1: It's a committee I'm on, arranging the old age pensioners' annual treat.
0: Oh, what do you want to go to the annual treat for? All you'll get is a cup of wheat tea and a cream bun and a funny hat. Come to the match and I'll buy you a hot dog.
1: Now, look, I can't take you to the match and that's final. You'll have to get somebody else to take you. Hello, who's this?
2: Hi there, Jim. Pete.
0: It's Whacker Whittle from Bootle, that well-known little pudding.
2: Well, if it ain't jovial Jim Clitheroe, the famous Junivile Mancurian with his old Glaswig and grandass Scotch jock, the man from Socket to me Hall Street.
0: Well, now the introductions are over, shall we dance?
1: Well, that'll do, Jimmy. Well, what can I do for you, Harry?
2: Oh, it's my landlady. She's decided to have her flat done out, so I thought I'd do it for her, like, save her a few bob, you know. Some of these decorators charge such absorbent prices.
1: Oh, do you want me to help you then, Harry?
2: Oh, no, Pete, no. I just want you to tell me the best place to get the various materials. I've got a list here. I want some of that emotional paint. A bit of masticated cement. Or even the ordinary plaster will do.
0: Oh, well, me grandad can help you there, Mr. Whittle. He's very good at getting plastered.
1: Jimmy, what else do you want, Harry?
2: Well, she wants me to get something to re-top the kitchen table and one or two shelves, you know, this Farmichael stuff. But I told her I know next to nothing about these animated plastics.
1: Oh, well, I think Pat can help you there. We'll have a word with her when she gets back from the shops.
2: All right, yeah, Pete. Giving the old cabbage patch the once-over before the indecent weather sets in, are you?
1: Getting ready for next spring, Harry. Not much to look at this time of the year.
2: Funny you should say that, Pete. Old Higginbottom used almost the same identical words about your garden. He said it was all weeds and dead plants and, you know, what they call decadent vegetation.
1: Oh, when did he say that?
2: Middle of July.
0: Look out, Mr. Whittle. You better take me to the football ground before me grandad gives you a short back and sides with the lawnmower.
2: Ah, you're right, Jim. You're right, Jim. There's no point in standing around here tempting provender, as they say. So if I'm taking you to the football ground...
0: Are you really? That's very kind of you. I'll go and get me cap.
2: Hey, hang on a minute. I'm not taking you to no football match.
0: All right, then. I'll take you.
2: Lucky me. I'm filled with expectancy. Now, look, Jim, I don't know what you're up to, but I'm going to be busy working all afternoon. That's why I want to get all the paint and plaster and stuff.
0: But what are you doing that couldn't wait till another day?
2: My landlady's flat.
0: Well, what shape do you want it to be?
1: Now, that'll do, Jimmy. Harry's not taking you to the match either. Come in the tool shed, Harry. I've got some paint in there you might be able to use.
2: All right, yeah, Peter. I'm sorry to turn down your invite, Jim. I hope you're not displeasant.
0: Hey, up. Here's me, Mum. I'll try her. Hello, Mum.
3: Hello, Tim. Oh, what a crowd there was in that shop.
0: Oh, Mum, you shouldn't carry that heavy shopping bag. Give it to me.
3: Oh, what's come over you?
0: I want to help you. Go in, Mum. I'll hold the door.
3: Oh, thank you, Sir Galahad.
0: Oh, you're welcome, Lady Vinegar.
3: Guinevere.
0: When you want anything from the shops, Mum, well, why don't you ask me to go?
3: Because I can't afford it.
0: Anyway, have you got anywhere else to go this afternoon?
3: Yeah, well, I did promise Mrs. Butterworth next door I'd cancel her papers for a few days. She's had to rush off to London on the midday train. Her son's not well.
0: Well, I'll cancel the papers on our way back, Mum.
3: Oh, good. In that case, I'll have a rest and just... On our way back from where?
0: Well, I think you ought to enjoy yourself, Mum, so I'm taking you out for a treat.
3: Where?
0: To the football match.
3: Oh, you're too kind. That would be a lovely rest. And if I happen to go to sleep, you could wake me up with your rattle.
0: Well, me grandad won't take me. He's going to the blooming pensioners' party at his age. One game of musical chairs and he'll be out of breath for a week.
3: Look, just forget the match for once and see who's at the door.
0: Oh, all right. Hello, Alfie. You're just the fella I was looking for. It's all right, Mum. I'll see to Alfie. Come in the living room. I've got some good news for you.
4: Oh, well, hurry up. I'm waiting to take your Susan out.
0: No, you can take her out later. Out of the country, please.
4: Yeah, sure, up. Anyway, well, what's the good news?
0: Well, after a lot of hard work and trouble, I've managed to fix you up with a ticket for the match.
4: Oh, that's very kind of you, Jimmy.
0: All you need do is queue up and pay the man at the turnstile £6.
4: It's only £3 on the terraces.
0: The man says he can only sell tickets in twos. If we get away now, we'll be able to lean on the rail.
4: Oh, well, we'd better hurry then.
5: Hello, Alfie. Have I kept you waiting long?
0: Too long. He's just going to the football match. Come on, Alfie.
4: Right, Jimmy.
6: Yeah, hello, Susan.
5: Hello. Well, of all the cheek.
4: Susan, I must be going daft.
0: I think you've gone, coming back for her.
5: Shut up, you. What's going on, Alfie Hall?
4: Well, it's this brother of yours, the Artful Dodger. Yeah, I'm not kidding. In 2 minutes, he could talk an Eskimo into buying a nice lolly.
5: I might as well. Little delinquent was to blame. I just came down in time.
0: If you'd stayed up there long enough to wash your neck, I'd have had the brain of Britain halfway there.
4: I'll thump you one in a minute.
0: I'm sorry, Alfie, but I've got to go to the match. So I can write an essay about it for Whistling Willie.
4: Who?
0: Our teacher, Mr. Grimble. He said if I don't do a good one, he'll severely smack my shit upon.
5: Will you ask him if I can come and watch? Alfie, I'll just go and get my coat. If we hurry, we'll just catch a bus.
0: If you hang on a minute, you might get a lift.
5: Lift?
0: Yeah, the rag and bone man comes round on Saturday.
6: Get lost.
4: Hey, Ginny, I've been thinking.
0: Have you? Well, now you've tried it. I was right, wasn't I? It doesn't hurt at all, does it?
4: No, David, it was quite... Oh, see, I'm warning you. Listen, they always have a full report of the match in the evening paper, don't they?
0: That's right, Alfie.
4: Well, you could get to know what I'm from that.
0: Of course. That's it. I can go to the pictures, and while I'm there, the bloke on the paper will be writing me essay for me. But don't tell me, Mum, I'm going to the pictures. She said I've got to be in the fresh air this afternoon. Alfie, you've got brains. Never mind what me grandad says. Ta-ra for now.
4: Ta-ra, Jimmy.
0: I'll phone Ozzy right away. Oh, heck, we can't see the jungle picture. Me mum's seen it and she says the striptease jungle is definitely not an animal picture. I know, the one at the Majestic should be all right. The werewolf and the geisha girl.

0: That's Jimmy's shirt finished. Susan, go upstairs and slip your blouse off. I'll press it while the iron's hot.
1: Oh, I can't, Mother. I'm going to take down the football results for Grandad.
0: Oh, yes, his pools.
1: He says he's got a new system that can't fail this week.
0: Yeah, Grandad has one that can't fail every week.
1: Shush, quiet, Mother. They're coming on.
2: League Division 1. Arsenal 1. Manchester City 1. Coventry 1. Newcastle 0. Crystal Palace 2. Wolverhampton Wanderers 1.
3: Hello, Mum. Put the kippers in the pan. I'm back.
1: Shh, quiet, Nothing. You.
3: What's up with Scraggy Neck? Has she lost her eyelashes again?
1: Oh, I've missed them now. I might as well switch off thanks to this little loudmouth here.
2: One.
3: Susan, your nerves are in a state. The sooner you get back on malted milk, the better.
1: Listen, funny boy, when Grandad finds out he's not got his football results, you'll take the blame.
3: Don't talk daft. He can get the results out of tonight's paper.
0: It doesn't always show the full-time results, except for local matches. And anyway, the paper hasn't come yet.
3: Of course it's come. I saw the paper boy in the street on his bike. Now, come on, hand it over. The master of the house wants to put his feet up.
1: Listen, Clever, I was looking out of the window just now, and the newspaper boy rode right past the house.
3: You can't blame him if you saw your ugly mug.
0: That'll do, Jimmy. Your granddad will be back from his meeting soon, so you'd better think of a good story about those football results.
3: Don't worry, I'll think of one. There's plenty of time.
4: Oh, hello, Pat. Jim. Oh, Susan, did you take down the results for me?
1: It's a long story, Grandad. Ask our Jimmy.
4: Well, Jimmy. Well?
3: Once upon a time, there were three bears.
4: What are you talking about?
0: You'll find out soon enough. Oh, is that tonight's paper you've got in your pocket, Father?
4: Ah, that's right. I collected it from the newsagents for you. Oh, and I paid what we owe them.
3: Oh, they'll be able to buy a new car now.
0: Jimmy. Did you tell them about Mrs. Butterworth dashing off to London today, Father?
4: Aye, they're not delivering any papers till she gets back. Now, about those football results.
3: Can I look at the back page, Grandad?
4: Oh, all right, Jimmy. Here you are.
3: Oh, thanks, Grandad. Now, where are they?
4: Susan, about my football results.
1: Well, you see, I just started taking them down and...
3: Oh, no, it's a blinking curveball.
0: Jimmy, what's the matter?
3: The match, the ground was waterlogged. It was postponed.
0: Well, what about it?
3: Well, it was going to be me essay for Whistling Willie at school. What I did on Saturday afternoon. I was going to write about the football match.
0: Well, how could you do that? You weren't there.
3: I was going to copy it out of the paper.
0: Jimmy, that would have been cheating.
3: Well, it seemed a good idea to me.
1: Good idea? Only somebody with no brains would have thought of that.
3: I know, it was your boyfriend, Alfie. To write about.
0: That's obvious. Write about what you actually did this afternoon.
3: Eh? Oh, yeah. I could write about Daft Aussie fainting.
0: Fainting?
3: Yeah, hey, it was funny, Mum. The werewolf came on and frightened him.
0: Werewolf?
3: Yeah, in the picture. the big picnic in the park.
4: Wait a minute. Aussie saw a werewolf in the park.
3: Well, he wasn't a werewolf, really. It was a hippie with a beard.
4: Oh, I don't understand you half the time. You were going to tell me about my football pools.
3: Oh, yes, well, I'll tell you after I've run the errands for me mum.
0: I haven't got any errands for you.
3: Well, hurry up and think of some.
0: Oh, wait a minute. You can pop round to Mr. Brocklebank's. He's helping me with the Women's Guild accounts. Tell him I want the petty cash book.
3: Right, Mum.
4: Why should Brocklebank help me with the accounts, Pat? He's not in the Women's Guild. Although sometimes I think he should be.

0: Well, James, as soon as we finish this little job, I'll walk back home with you.
1: Oh, what a life. I come round with a message and you get me helping you with the washing up.
0: Yeah. But, James, I gave you your usual shilling.
1: It's a Saturday. It's time and a half.
0: Now, James. Just because your little scheme for the essay came unstuck, you mustn't indulge in sarcasm.
1: Well, it's a fine thing stuck in here. Me, with a penny tied round me tum.
0: Yeah, we'll get finished quicker this way. After all, many hands make light work.
1: As the two farmers said when they milked the same cow.
0: Now, James. Now, if you'd gone somewhere else instead of playing truant at the cinema, your problem would have been solved. Mind you, it's not too late yet. After all, it's still technically Saturday afternoon.
1: Yeah, that's right.
0: Yes.
1: And if something happened now, I could write about that. Still, there's not much scope in washing up. Hey!
0: What, James?
1: Could you get your hand stuck down the plug hole?

0: in just now. I saw Grandad and Mr. Whittle messing about with a ladder. Well, what are they doing?
1: Trying to get it over the garden fence and into Mrs. Butterworth's.
0: Oh, but what for? She's in London, isn't she?
1: Yeah, but she just phoned to say she's remembered that she left a meat and potato pie in the oven, and she can't remember whether she turned the gas off or not.
0: Oh, I see. Well, she did leave in a hurry. It would be awful if there was a fire.
1: Oh, she was very worried. And you see, she's got the keys to the house with her. Anyway, she says that the bathroom window can be opened somehow, so I've left the experts to get on with it. I've had strict instructions to keep out of the way.
0: Well, it shouldn't take them long. Mr. Whittle's a builder. He should be very good at climbing ladders and opening windows. Come on, Mother, help me wash my hair, will you? I want to do it before Alfie comes.
2: And of course, James, as I grew older, I became very interested in poetry. And by the time I was in my teens, I developed an absolute passion for Shelley.
3: Well, why didn't you marry her? Yeah.
2: James, if you'd been paying attention, you'd know that Shelley was a poet. Or are you finding this walk home rather boring?
3: Oh, no, not now.
2: Good.
3: Because we're here.
2: Yeah, so I see. Well, as I was about to say, Shelley's greatest masterpiece was called Look, Someone's Climbing Up That Ladder.
3: Well, if that's the title, don't bother to recite it.
2: No. Mrs. Butterworth's house, look. There's a ladder. Someone's just climbed up it and gone through her bathroom window.
3: Well, when you've got to go, you've got to go. Hey, Mrs. Butterworth's away. Must be a burglar. Looking for some loot.
2: Loot?
3: Yes, swag. Bread man. I've read about them. They wait till the house is empty, case the joint, and when the heat's off, they clear it out.
2: Oh, I see, I think. But what shall we do?
3: It's easy. You go up that ladder, get through the window, and bash him.
2: No, I'd rather find a policeman.
3: What do you want to bash a policeman for?
2: James, you know very well what I mean. I'm not going to try and apprehend that burglar.
3: Oh, well, if you're not going to do it, we'd better find a man.
2: I beg your pardon.
3: Hey, there's somebody coming down the street. Perhaps this is a man.
4: Hello, Jimmy, is that you?
3: Oh, no, it's Alfie.
4: Hey, Jimmy, have you seen your Susan?
3: Yes, horrible, ain't she?
4: Yeah. No, I've lost her.
3: Oh, good lad.
4: Say, shut up. You see, we left the youth club and we got on the bus and there was only room for one inside and one on top. So Susan went inside and I went on top. But when the bus started swaying, it made me funny. So I came down and Susan went up. Then the conductor came along and I had no change. So I went up again and Susan came down. But I must have miscounted the steps, because when I came down, she wasn't down inside. She'd gone. What are you watching?
3: Is it clockwork?
2: James. No, Alfred, you see, a burglar has just climbed that ladder and gone into Mrs. Butterworth's mouth, the bathroom, looking for swag because the heat's off.
4: What, you mean somebody's pinching Mrs. Butterworth? Bathroom, I mean. But breaking it, then, up the ladder.
3: Yes, Alfie, so get climbing. Grab him, knock him out, open the front door, and I'll come in with a policeman and get the reward.
4: Yeah, right, I better hurry, because he might come out. You know what? I'm not fighting any burglar on my own.
3: Of course not, Mr. Brocklebank's going with you.
2: Yes, that's right. No, it isn't.
4: Well, I don't mind that, because it's 2-1, so we can grab a leg each, and then he can't hit us, kick us, with his arms. His legs, I mean.
5: All right now, Harry, just lean on me and I'll help you down the stairs.
6: Oh, thanks, Peter. I'm sorry for incommoding you, but I can't put my weight on this ankle.
5: What happened?
6: Well, I cocked my leg over the window, reached down and put my foot straight in the watsit and fell over.
5: You should have left the lid down, wouldn't you?
6: I'd have broke my neck if I hadn't grabbed the chain.
5: Well, tell me, Harry, how is your leg?
6: Very wet.
5: What was that?
6: Somebody in the bathroom. They've seen the ladder and climbed up. It's a burglar.
5: Right. Hang on here, Harry. I'll go and sort him out.
6: Ah, we will, you mean? My ankle may be defunct, but there's nothing wrong with me mitts.
5: Right. As soon as he comes through that door, we'll let him have it.
2: Come on. Come on. It must be downstairs.
7: I'm with you. Lead on.
5: There's two of them.
6: Right. One each. Cop for this, you!
2: No!
6: Take this, you!
2: Oh,

0: whistling, Mr. Grimble. What do you think of me essay? Exciting, isn't it? I'll bet none of the other lads saw four burglars to write about.
1: No, they certainly did not.
0: No, it's good, isn't it?
1: It's positively sensational.
0: I thought you'd say that. Well, are you going to give me 10 out of 10?
1: No, Clitheroe. I'm giving you 6 out of 6 with the cane.
0: What?
1: Yes, I've never read such a pack of lies in all my life.
0: Oh, sir!
1: Bend over!
0: You can't do this to me! How? Oh! Stop!

0: Those involved with the Clitheroe Kid this week were Peter Sinclair as grandfather, Patricia Burke as mother, Danny Ross as Alfie Hall, Diana Day as Susan, Brian Truman as Mr. Whittle, and Colin Edwin as Humphrey Brocklebank and Whistling Willie. The recorded program was written by James Casey and Frank Roscoe, produced by James Casey, and starred Jimmy Clitheroe as the kid himself.
1: I wrote another essay for Whistling Willie. I got the idea when Ozzy laughed at me getting the cane. It was called What I Did on Monday Night. I Did Ozzy Higginbottom.

0: Hey, do you know something? If you stop eating Birdseye beef burgers and eat these cheap ones,
1: all right,
0: you'll save Mum enough money to buy me a Leeds United tracksuit.
1: Fantastic.
0: I mean, they look the same, don't they?
1: Might look the same, but they don't taste the same.
0: Ah, you can't tell the difference.
1: Well, I can. The cheap one's yours.
2: Birdseye. Somehow other beef burgers just don't taste the same.
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1: Time to meet the men from the ministry. We present Wilfred Hyde White.

0: Men from the Ministry, a weekly tribute to our government officials, to those who work in the corridors of power, and indeed to those who work in the offices as well. Many and varied are the problems which come before the General Assistance Department in Whitehall, problems such as drawing up the boundaries for the new London boroughs.
1: A straight line down here, curving back slightly over here, and ending in a bit of a squiggle. How's that, Mum?
2: Very good, too. Very good. A sketch of a permanent undersecretary, isn't it? Well, never mind that. Tell me, how are you getting on with those new London borough boundaries, eh?
1: Well, we've had the maps in for over 3 months, and I've almost started them. Such a big responsibility.
2: Nonsense, too. Nonsense. Mustn't be overawed by the job. Not like you, to be unsure of yourself. Why, I've seen you doing the Times crossword in ink.
1: I know, but this boundary business, one slip of the pen and I might cut the wool off Woolwich or the sew off hoe.
2: Oh, nothing to it, my dear. Now, what's that map?
1: Here are.
2: Yes. Oh, good. Now, you simply take your pencil. You see, draw a line, so, and another one, there. Right. Now, everything on this side belongs to, Finstead Council, and everything on the other side belongs to Hamley. No problem. Now, do them all like that.
1: Yes, Mum, but you seem to have drawn that line right through the middle of a blue bit here. Lakeview Reservoir.
2: That's all right. It's a waterproof pencil.
3: That's a good one, isn't it?
1: What I mean is they've now got half a reservoir each.
2: Well, what's it matter? They can share the running costs. Very fair, very fair. You worry too much, you know.
0: However, in spite of this careful planning by government departments, complications can arise. Let's go from Whitehall to the panelled offices of Finchstead Borough Council a few days later. His Worship the Mayor is speaking.
1: Right through the middle of Ruddy Reservoir, Councillor Cratchit. Right through the middle. What do you think of that?
4: Well, Your Worship...
1: Have you ever heard of such bungling, eh? I say, have you ever heard of such bungling?
4: Well, there was a time you... Don't
1: interrupt while I'm talking. Have you thought what effect this will have on the scheme, brother?
4: Scheme?
1: Aye. Adding fluoride to the drinking water of Finchstead.
4: Aye.
1: Fluoride. The stuff they say is good for teeth.
4: Oh, only not everybody...
1: Likes it, aye. No, but we like it, don't we? And we're putting it in our water.
4: But now we've only got torpor.
1: Reservoir, aye. Well, we'll put fluoride in our up.
4: But what about Amley? Won't it go into...
1: Their up? Aye, likely, but that's their problem, not ours, is it?
4: But won't the Mayor of Amley object? You know what Mrs. Horsfall is.
1: Aye, I do. All flower hats and bring back the cat. Still... She can't argue with progress, and that's what fluoride is, you know. Progress.
5: And I say to you, ladies of the Hamley Embroidery and Judo Club, that not one particle of this vulgar fluoride substance will find its way into our water supply while I remain Mayor of Hamley. Middle classes. Thank you. It's bad enough these days with all these tasteless chickens and no nourishment in the bread. We're not going to stand by and watch the Finchstead Borough Council pollute our drinking water. What about the middle classes? A very good question. I shall be dealing with it on Tuesday next at a meeting of the Hamley Horse Lovers League. Scouts Hall, 7:30, entrance 6. Tea and biscuits extra.
1: A letter from the Ministry of Housing, Mum. They what? Say their permission refused stamp is worn out and they want to borrow ours.
2: Well, they can't have it. Stamp their letter, permission refused, and tell them we haven't got one.
1: Right, old one.
2: Now, stop fussing about the post, my dear, to get back to the business in hand. Where were we exactly?
1: Well, you've got a short putt to the ninth hole.
2: Oh,
1: that's
2: right,
1: my bowler hat.
2: Your bowler hat.
1: And I'm bunkered behind the filing cabinet.
2: Oh, poor boy, what bad luck. So you are. Well, let's get on with it.
1: Yes, all right. Which club should I take?
2: I should take your wedge if I were you.
1: That's the one with the thin end, isn't it?
2: Oh, the thin end. Get on with it. Get on with
1: right
2: the game.
1: I must have

0: Silence, I did it. One, two. Oh, my goodness.
1: General Assistant Department, Hamilton Jones speaking.
2: Pitkin here.
1: Pitkin? Oh, be quiet, too. It's Sir Gregory, the permanent undersecretary. Oh, Sir Greg, how are you, Sir Pitt?
2: What
1: nice to see
2: you. What the blue blazes you've been up to, eh?
1: What the
2: These
1: blue blazes?
2: These London boundaries have chopped a reservoir off.
1: Oh, that? Is that what you rang about? It took a great deal of careful planning, I can tell you.
2: Did it? Well, plan your way out of this. Yes. Instead, want to put fluoride into the reservoir.
1: Oh, poor chap. What did you say his name was?
2: Fluoride, man.
1: Oh, fluoride. What a funny name.
2: They say it's good for teeth. Not everybody agrees. Hamlet Council don't. They refuse to have fluoride.
1: Well, that's all right then. I mean, what's it going to have their half and the other lot don't have their half?
2: This is a reservoir, man. Water. Wet. If you put chemical in one side, it spreads throughout.
1: Oh, I see. A tricky problem for some poor...
2: Exactly, yes. You've got us into this. You can get us out.
1: Oh, yes, I see. Well, I'll alter the boundary immediately.
2: What? They think we were wrong in the first place? Can't be done that easily. Press on to it already. Look, hark at these headlines. Come off at Whitehall.
1: Oh, dear me.
2: And mayors clash over boundary bungle.
1: Good gracious, Sir Pitt.
2: Precisely. We don't want any more bad publicity, so no. Sort it out. And above all, don't offend anybody.
1: Oh, no, no, Sir Greg. Of course I won't. Do give my kindest regards to Lady Pitt, Lady Greg, won't you? Oh, we seem to have been cut off. Did you hear all that, too? Too. What are you doing over by the window?
0: Yes, I heard. I was listening on the extension. But it's that golf ball. It's knocked off the chap's Homburg hat. Look, down there.
1: Goodness, it's the minister.
0: Oh?
1: His hat appears to have been run over by that taxi. He's shouting something at the driver,
0: oh,
1: isn't he?
0: Yeah, the driver's getting out. Good heavens, he's breaking the minister's brolly over his knees.
1: And the minister's laying about him with his briefcase. Here come the police. Look, oh, look. Here comes... Isn't that a policeman?
0: Yes.
1: My word. You certainly started something when you sliced that golf ball.
0: Oh, dear. What do you think I ought to do?
1: Well, you ought to alter your grip, you know. Get a bit more wrist in. You know. Level out your stroke. I can't stay here discussing your golf. I must be off to my luncheon appointment.
0: Luncheon appointment? What about this reservoir business?
1: Oh, it'll sort itself out, too. Don't be such a worrier. Besides, this is a most important engagement. I'm due to give a short talk to some very influential people.
0: Short talk? But I mean...
1: Get that window seen to. It's the third this month. Well, cheerio.
0: But the fluoride, the councils, think of the... Oh, he's gone.
3: I brought in a letter for you to sign, Mr. Lamb.
0: A letter? Let me see. Mildred, this is so faint I can hardly read it. We obviously need some new typewriter ribbons in this office. Get on to stationery at once. What's this letter about, anyway?
3: It's a request to stationery for some new typewriter ribbons for the office.
0: Oh. Oh, well done. That was quick.
3: Yes, Mr. Lamb. Look, are you worrying about something? I can always spot it when you're worried, you know. You chew the end of your tie.
0: Yes, I am worried, Mildred. There's a bit of a muddle over some reservoirs.
3: Finched, he'd have one half and what fluoride in it, and Andy have the other half and don't.
0: Oh, you heard.
3: Mr. Lamb, it's in all the papers. Name these ministry muddlers, one said.
0: Oh, my goodness.
3: Another said, bureaucrats bungle boundary. Oh, I have to laugh.
0: Yes, all right, Mildred.
3: Whitehall twerps in deep water.
0: Mildred, I'm worried enough already. Sir Gregory's fighting mad. Civil war's imminent between two London boroughs, and H.J.'s calmly gone off to lunch.
3: Between these two mayors? One of them will have to change his mind.
0: One of them will have to change... Mildred, I think you've hit it. I'll go round and persuade Mayor Flagg. If H.J. won't take any interest, it's up to me to sort things out.
4: Nonsense, lad, nonsense. No, it's grand stuff, fluoride. Very good for the teeth. Oh, every night I put a pinch in the glass with my dentures.
0: Oh. Do you indeed? Well, I'm sure it's splendid stuff, you see, but in view of Hamley Council's objections, we were rather hoping that you might reconsider...
4: Afraid not, lad, no. Pinstead for fluoride, that's our motto. I made it up myself.
0: Did you?
4: I did. Very good, yes. But Mayor Flagg, call me Red. Everybody else does.
0: Red Flagg.
4: We like our little joke, you know, in the Pinstead.
0: Do you? Even that one.
4: Even that one. Why are you... why are you chewing the end of your tie, lad?
0: Your Worship, let me say this. It's the view of my minister that if this fluoride business could be settled peacefully, they wouldn't be... Ungrateful?
5: You took the word right off the tip of my...
0: tongue, aye.
5: Yeah. Well, my department does control the funds available for allocating statues in the London area.
0: Statues?
5: I was just thinking a statue of yourself outside the Working Men's Club would look rather nice. Standing on a handsome plinth. I mean, a handsome plinth. On a pedestal.
0: On a pedestal, I can see it now, you know. Clear gaze looking towards the horizons of progress.
5: Yes. And perhaps the figure of Keir Hardie with his arm round your shoulders pointing the way.
0: No, I couldn't change my mind at this late date.
5: After all, Mayor Flegg, who do you suppose makes the profits from the sale of all this fluoride?
0: Profits?
5: Oh, yes, handsome profits, I shouldn't wonder. They're all capitalists, you know.
0: Oh, yes.
5: And just between you and me, several of them are old Etonians.
0: Nay, they're not, are they? Mm. Oh, it's a difficult situation, is this, isn't it? I wonder what Marx would say.
5: Oh, you're a Marx fan, too.
0: I am.
5: I thought he was wonderful in A Night from the Opera. Yes. Chasing that woman down the
0: alley. Karl Marx.
5: Oh, I see.
0: Wrote Das Kapital.
5: Did he? Yeah, well, I don't have much time for reading these days. What with my work and helping with the local scout troop.
0: Scouting. You're interested in
5: scouts.
0: Scouting, huh?
5: Yes, absolutely.
0: Oh, why didn't you say?
5: Don't tell me you are, too.
0: I used to be a rover.
5: Did you?
0: Yeah, my wife stopped me. But now I'm honorary president of the First Finchstead Cookpack.
5: Oh, no.
0: Dip.
5: Job. Well, I never
0: will. Hey, we'll stay for a cup of...
5: I'd love
0: will
5: to.
0: Will you, Mr. M.I.? Yes. And then we can discuss the old matter further.
5: Oh, thank you. That's very kind of... It's a good thing someone in our office takes his work seriously instead of going off to fancy lunches with influential people.
6: My little talk, ladies of the London Floral League. I'd like to say that I've enjoyed my lunch. And furthermore, I'd like to say that I enjoyed my lunch. Thank you.
7: Oh, thank you, Mr. Hamilton.
6: Not at all.
7: It's not very often we have such a distinguished speaker. Such an interesting subject. Planning and efficiency.
6: Yes, I'm sorry I forgot to bring my notes.
7: Not at all.
6: Just as well I have a good memory, you know. You have to have a good memory in my job, Mrs. What's your name again?
7: Mrs. Hawthorne.
6: Oh, yes, Mrs. Hawthorne.
7: I'm chairwoman of the league, remember?
6: Of course I remember. You told me, didn't you? The name seems familiar somehow.
7: I expect you've seen it in the newspapers recently.
6: Have I?
7: The Lakeview Reservoir business.
6: The Lake...
7: Some petty dictator in Whitehall has made a ridiculous mistake.
6: Oh, Reservoir. Oh, yes, I know.
7: Actually, you know, I'd value your opinion on this matter. I realize that you wouldn't normally deal with such types.
6: Not normally, no.
7: I mean a man in your position with people like Sir Gregory Pitkin working under you.
6: Gregory, did I say he was working under me? Did I? Yes, quite right. Yes, that's it.
7: Tell me, Mr. Hamilton Jones, what would you advise me to do?
6: Now then, Mrs. Speaking purely as a disinterested observer, I tell you what I advise.

0: you got this Mayor Flagg to change his mind then, Mr. Lowry?
1: I certainly did, Mildred. He's agreed there won't be any fluoride put in the Lakeview Reservoir. In fact, he's now turned violently against the whole business of fluoride.
0: Oh, that is good. Here, won't Mr. H.J. be pleased?
1: Ah, yes. At least it'll show that someone in this office isn't content to sit back and twiddle his thumbs.
0: Yes.
1: Ah, Ron, there you are. It's you.
2: That's right, too. It's me, and it's grand news. We finally got this reservoir problem sorted out.
1: I thought you'd be pleased.
2: Well, of course I'm pleased. Well, someone in this office isn't content to just sit back and twiddle his thumb.
1: Well, that's very big of you, Ron. It wasn't really anything. I mean,
2: it wasn't anything. I wouldn't say that, too. I think I did rather well persuading Mrs. Horsfall to put fluoride in her half as well.
1: After all, I was only... you did what?
2: Had to use all my powers of persuasion, too. The most cogent arguments, the most telling facts in favor of fluoride. Then we discovered her late husband and I went to school together. Well, of course, you couldn't argue with that.
1: There's something you ought to know, Ron.
2: She absolutely insists, my dear boy, absolutely insists on putting fluoride in the water now. Once she saw the value of it, nothing would persuade her not to.
1: Well, I don't quite know how
2: Very keen on the stuff.
1: I've been to Mayor Flagg and persuaded him against
2: it. You've been to Mayor Flagg of... Would you mind leaving us alone, Miss Murphy? Don't answer the telephone in your office.
0: But it's not ringing, Miss Hamilton Jones.
2: No point in waiting till the last moment, Miss Murphy. Close the door behind you.
0: Well, I know, and I'm not wanted.
2: Now, look here, too. Just what have you been up to?
1: Well, I only thought...
2: Two, I not have any thinking in this office while I'm in charge.
1: But,
2: next time, think before you think, if you'll be so kind.
1: What are we going to do? I'm sure Mayor Flagg won't change his mind.
2: Nor will Mayor Horsfall, I can tell you, too. We're in trouble. I wonder...
1: Yes?
2: If I were to start my summer holidays tomorrow...
1: Oh, my...
2: A general assistant department, Holiday Jones speaking. I beg your pardon, Hamilton. Who's that?
3: Pitkin here.
2: Oh, Pitkin.
3: What the devil have you been up to now, eh?
2: Oh, St. Greg, how nice of you to ring. What the devil have we been up to?
3: This business of Lakeview Reservoir.
2: Oh, Lakeview Reservoir. He does repeat himself, doesn't he? Yes, Lamb and I are trying to get to the bottom of it.
3: Best place for you.
2: Yeah. We best place for us, he said. We've seen, are you there?
3: I'm still here. Yeah, yes, I wonder where you were, St. Greg.
2: We've seen both the mayor.
3: I know, yes, they've been up to me. They think we're trying to make fools of them.
2: Well,
3: they're absolutely furious. Ah, look, they're liable to take matters into their own hands and do something drastic. Sort it out at once.
2: Oh, yes, Sir Gregory, sort it out at once.
1: What on earth are we going to do?
2: Well, there's only one thing left to do. We'll have to take a decision.
1: A decision? Oh, I say, isn't that a bit drastic?
2: We must face up to it. Now, as I see it, taking all the facts into consideration, weighing up all the pros and cons...
1: Yes?
2: Either we put the stuff into the water or we don't.
1: I just don't know how you do it, Ron. What's the next step?
2: Well, we'll use the proper decision-making machinery that has been involved through decades of experience in the working of the department.
1: Oh, yes. Just a moment. Here you are.
2: Thank you. Heads it's in, tails it's not. You talk.
4: Good evening, viewers. As you've probably gathered, I'm standing in the mayor's parlor at Harmley Town Hall, the center of a bitter controversy that threatens to shatter the peace of this quiet borough. Tell me, Mayor Horsfall, what is it that's made you so angry?
5: The question of fluoride for Lakeview Reservoir.
4: Uh-huh.
5: At first, I was against the whole idea. Then I was persuaded by what I thought was a high government official that it ought to be done. And now I've received this letter.
4: Uh-huh. No wonder you're annoyed. They've spelt your name wrong. Mayor Horseface.
5: No, it's not that. Just listen to this. Dear Sir or Madman.
4: Uh-huh.
5: Read your plan to put fluoride in Lakeview Reservoir. We beg to inform you it has been overruled in view of objections from Clinch State Council. Signed, M. Murfin, shorthand typist, P.P. Roland Hamilton Jones.
4: So you mean to take matters into your own hands?
5: I'm afraid I can make no comment on that. Mind you, the sacks of fluoride are already loaded onto a lorry.
4: And you intend to row it out to the center of the reservoir?
5: Not the lorry, no. But the municipal boating lake has several sturdy little boats, and they're quite unused at night.
4: My word, It's quite exciting.
5: Yes, isn't it? And Councillor Mulberry was a rowing crew at Cambridge in 1912, and there's no moon tonight.
4: So tonight's the night you're putting the stuff in?
5: Good gracious. I didn't actually say that, did I? After all, that would be flouting a ministry decision.
4: Well, thank you, Mayor Horsfall.
5: I'm so sorry I couldn't reveal what my plans are. And now, Mr. Wicker, I wonder if I can interest you in opening a garden party.
1: Why, the cunning old bat. Not content with grinding the faces of the poor, she's going to pollute our water with her old Etonian fluoride. She's going to row out and...
6: Well, how did you
1: find out? I was watching telly, weren't I? And they showed an interview with her. Just before Mitchamore rode off out of the studio on a penny farthing bike, it was.
6: What are we going to
1: do? We'll have to stop her, won't we? If we wait for the ministry to act, it'll be too late.
6: We'll have to take matters into our own
1: hands, aye, we will. A situation like this calls for subtlety, craft, and cunning, Crabtree. We'll ram our rowing boat. Aye, that's what we'll do. Ram her.

0: Row up, Councillor Mulberry, row up. It's a cold night, and the sooner we finish the job, the better.
1: May I take anything of a rum, Madam Mayor?
0: Certainly not. We'll strike the main race when we celebrate victory, and not before. Come along, Mulberry. It'll do wonders for your rheumatism.
1: Well, it's all very well, but the oars hardly reach the water with me sitting on these sacks of fluoride.
0: Never mind. We'll soon be unloading them. By the way, you do smoke, don't you?
1: Why, yes, Madam Mayor, I do.
0: I thought so, from the way you're puffing and panting at those oars. Time you stopped it.
1: No, is it?
0: Row up, Mulberry. We're following in a great tradition. British adventurers who took to the sea to fight tyranny and injustice.
1: Could have been at home listening to some preening.
0: Hamley expects that every man will do his duty. Oh, dear, dear. This mist is getting thicker. It's really very hard to see.
2: Come on, Clancy. Come on, will you? If we're going to intercept him in this boat, we'll have to go faster.
3: I'm pedalling as hard as I can, Mr. Mayor.
2: You're not pedalling as hard as I am. You've got to lean right back if you're going to get a good pedal.
3: It's not an ideal craft, Mr. Mayor.
2: Well, of course it's not. I know it's not ideal, but with all the dinghies laid up, it was this kiddie's pedal boat or nothing. Now, any signs of the enemy yet?
3: No, it's much too...
2: foggy, isn't it? Aye, still, they're bound to be making for the middle, same as we are. We'll catch up.
3: And, what do we do then?
2: Why, we ram them, of course. Oh. Aye, they'll be slower than us with that charge of fluoride aboard. It'll be like Spanish Armada. They'll be all heavy and lumbering. And us, small and newbine.
3: Oh, lovely.
2: When we've rammed them, she's our prize. First thing is, we'll grab them sacks of fluoride.
3: Yeah, and when we've got them, we can dump them over the side.
2: Aye, we can dump them. No, you great nit. Do you realise the whole object of this operation is to prevent them doing that, you... Hush, quiet, what was that? Did you hear out?
3: Sounded like splashing.
2: Aye, muffled oars over there. We've got them. We'll run the lovers amidships.
3: Oh, but it might not be, Mayor.
2: Of course it'll be, Who else would be daft enough to come out boating on a night like this? Now, full speed ahead. And go on, pedal like hell.
4: Come on, too, come on. Surely you can use that paddle a bit faster, can't you? We've got to stop this woman.
2: It's not easy kneeling with one paddle. These rubber dinghies are very sluggish.
4: So lucky our ministry could let us have one.
2: Yes. And lucky I saw Mrs. Horsfall's interview on television.
4: Quite right, too. Quite right. We can't allow a ministry decision to be flouted. Now, come along. Try and get us moving a bit quicker.
2: It's all very well for you lying at the back trailing a comb in the water.
4: Well, someone has to steer, too. Someone has to steer.
2: Oh, this wretched mist doesn't make it any easier.
4: No, it doesn't. I find it very hard to tell our position.
2: Oh, that reminds me. I've brought this plastic compass. Found it in this morning's bowl of Luxy Bran.
4: In a bowl of Luxy Bran? Do you think it'll work?
2: Hard to say. I only started having it for breakfast yesterday.
4: No. I meant the compass.
2: Oh, yes.
4: And I can tell you fairly quickly that it won't. According to my map and your compass, we're doing 7 knots down Oxford Street.
2: It's probably faulty. I was chewing it for 5 minutes before I realized what it was.
4: Well, keep paddling, too. Keep paddling.
2: All right.
4: Wait a minute. I think I heard another boat just then. Oh. I think perhaps we've got them.
0: In, out. In, out. That's it, Mulberry. Remember Trafalgar. Not much farther to go.
1: Thank goodness for that.
0: We're almost in the middle. We'll be able to stop and... fish! What was that? What on earth's going on over there?
1: None of our business.
0: Nonsense, Mulberry. Row over immediately. It's our duty. Accident at sea and all ships must go to the rescue.
1: There's something in the water. Look.
0: It's a man.
4: What?
0: No, it's one of those ministry people.
2: Help! Help!
5: Thank you. My name is Lamb. I'm from the General Assistance Department.
0: I thought so. You look rather wet. What on earth were you doing in the water?
5: A sort of dog paddle, I suppose.
0: My word. You're soaked through and shivering with cold. Here, drape my chiffon scarf round your shoulders.
5: Never mind that. I've come to put a stop to this business, this attempt to defy a ministry ruling.
0: No one's defying any ministry ruling here, Mr. Lamb.
5: Oh.
1: It's time we were getting back. I rowed for the shore.
0: Quite. That's enough training for this evening, Mulberry.
5: Training?
0: Oh, yes. Counselor Mulberry used to be a Cambridge rowing blue. I'm training him for a comeback.
5: Oh, I must apologize. We had quite the wrong idea. You know, Mr. Hamilton Jones thought that you... Oh, good gracious. Well, whatever's happened to him? This other boat rammed us, you see, and there was absolute chaos. Oh, dear, what can have happened to one?
4: Disgraceful business, disgraceful. Just as well for you, Mayor Flagg, that I managed to step into your boat before mine sank.
2: I'm very sorry about that, Mr. Hamilton.
4: I should think so.
2: It'd be a pure accident, you understand?
4: Accident, it was quite deliberate. An act of downright piracy.
6: A piracy? We'll all be hung. Here, I'll turn Queen's Evidence.
2: Shut up. Control yourself.
4: Make for the shore immediately. My colleague and I... Oh, my goodness, two. What's happened? He went down with the ship. Will I ever hear his cheerful voice again?
7: Watch out. I think there's another boat.
4: There he is. I think he's there. Good morning, two.
5: Good morning.
4: How are you feeling?
5: Not too bad, one. Lucky we were near the bank when we collided last night, wasn't it?
4: Yes, wasn't it?
5: Yeah, still, we'd never have made the shore if you hadn't been shouting directions from my shoulder.
4: Quite. No need for thanks. No need to thank me, too. What's that you've got there?
5: It's a letter from the research department of the Metropolitan Water Board.
4: Oh.
5: An analysis of the water in Lakeview Reservoir. Sir Gregory ordered it.
4: Sir Gregory? Why can't he leave these things to us?
5: The analysis shows the water's already got a high content of natural fluoride.
4: It's as if he had no confidence in it. You mean to say the register stops there anyway?
5: Oh.
4: Well, that clears that up, doesn't it?
5: Yes, a copy's been sent to each council.
4: Good. Perhaps we can get back to really important things.
5: I'll get the golf clubs from the cupboard.
4: That's right.
8: Sir,
4: yes,
8: an
4: Mildred?
8: Urgent note from Sir Gregory.
4: An urgent note from Sir Gregory, I suppose. I better have a look.
5: We can try some chip shots into the top secret drawer. Oh, it's good to be carefree again.
4: Well, is it? Yes. Now, too, listen, Sir Gregory's rather worried. Tell me, when you were messing about with the London boundaries, did you find a stretch of open land in St. John's Wood?
5: Yes. A big green patch on the map with nothing on it.
4: Yes. Did you order it to be ploughed up and planted?
5: That's right. Waste not, want not, I always say. I gather they're expecting a fine crop of cabbages.
4: On Lord's Cricket Ground.
5: Perhaps I'd better put the clubs away again.
4: Yes, my dear, too. I think perhaps you have.
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2: Chesterfields presents the Bob Hope Show. Transcribed with Les Brown and his band of renown, and yours truly, Hi Averback. Our special guests, Jerry Colonna, Tony Arden, George Raff, and here he is, Bob.

Thank you. Well, here I am in Hollywood for Chesterfields in this wonderful California weather. I just returned from the East and I escaped all that freezing weather. We don't have that trouble out here. Everyone in Hollywood goes around in shorts and bathing suits. That's only natural when you have hot fog. Now, the weather has been a little changeable here. My brother came out here last week for the Four Seasons and left the same day. Oh, I worked with him. Yes, sir, that's the only place in the world where you can get suntan goose pimples. It was so cold here this morning, 27 people tried to rent Monty Woolley's beard. So cold, the Hollywood glamour girls are putting on sweaters just to keep warm. But it's really been freezing back east, and it snowed pretty hard in the nation's capital, too. There's more shoveling in Washington this week than usual. It was so cold in the White House, President Truman ran out of Republicans and had to use logs in the fire. And my brother complained about having to use chains on his wheels for driving. I don't know why he's complaining. He used to have to wear chains on his ankles for walking. When I lived back there, I used to know how to protect myself against those eastern winters. I'd put on 5 undershirts, 3 sweaters, 4 pairs of socks, 2 pairs of pants, an overcoat, a raincoat, 2 mufflers, a pair of heavy boots, and 2 pairs of galoshes. Worked fine. By the time I got outside, it was summer again. I just got back from the East just in time to do my Thanksgiving shopping. You know, the price is high. I asked the butcher, what kind of turkey can I get for $5? And he handed me an egg and a nest. So I said to the butcher, what can I get for $10? He said, when I'm through work, you can take my apron home and boil it. I know one butcher who keeps his meat in the cash register and his money in the refrigerator. I don't mind a butcher making money, but when he starts swinging a gold watch in the end of a chain of weenies, that's too much. One woman got so mad, she bit the butcher and he charged her for it. And the animals are proud of the high prices. No fooling. The price of eggs went down 2 cents last week, and the chickens started buying them back. I hope I have better luck with my turkey this year than I did last Thanksgiving. I thought the turkey leg I was chewing was pretty tough, then I found out it was a cane he walked in with. All my relatives will be over for Thanksgiving dinner. I know they will. They're circling over the house now. Last year, between the first and second courses, my mother said, if you come to some lumps in the mashed potatoes, don't eat them. 2 of the children are missing. Of course, we had the full treatment, turkey and cranberries. We don't grow cranberries out here on the coast. We just put grapes in front of a television set until they get bloodshot. And television... Well, television has made great strides. It's advancing so fast, a lot of people can't keep up with the payments. And I like television. I like television. The movies they show are so old. I saw a British movie the other night that was so old, England was lending money to America.

0: Folks, next time you buy cigarettes, remember these two things. Over 1,500 prominent tobacco growers say Chesterfield's delightful aroma tells you Chesterfield smell milder and smoke milder.
1: And one of the most famous industrial research organizations in the world reports, and I quote, of the leading brands smoked and examined, Chesterfield is the only cigarette in which members of the taste panel found no unpleasant aftertaste.
0: Smokers everywhere are finding the Chesterfield mildness plus no unpleasant aftertaste is what they want. What you want in a cigarette, you'll find in Chesterfield, you bet. They're milder with a better taste than no unpleasant aftertaste. Sound off.
2: For Chesterfield.
0: Sound off.
2: For Chesterfield.
0: Milder, milder, milder, milder Chesterfield.
2: That's right!

0: Ladies and gentlemen, like most of us, Bob Hope is essentially a creature of habit. Every morning at 7:30, his alarm goes off. Then Bob hops out of bed and races for the shower.
1: I always forget to open the door.
0: Then he takes a refreshing ice-cold shower. Then he takes a shave and brushes his tooth.
2: Hi, that's teeth.
0: And then Bob does several minutes of strenuous setting up exercises.
1: One, two, three, four. One, two, three, four. Now the other finger.
0: And now Bob is ready for breakfast, so he goes to the kitchen and squeezes himself some juice.
1: Nothing like a tall glass of Chesterfield juice.
0: And now Bob is ready to face the day. He throws open his windows and...
1: Gee, what a beautiful morning. Trees look so nice and the flowers and all those little birds singing.
3: Be my love, for no one else can end this yearning.
1: Those birds have been up to Lanza's house again.
0: But lately, Bob's routine has been disrupted. He's having his house remodeled and his whole life is topsy-turvy.
1: That's right, Hi. Look at this place. Building materials all over. This morning at breakfast, there was cement in my oatmeal.
0: Cement in your oatmeal?
1: Yeah, and my dentist is going to be sore.
0: Why?
1: I saved $50 on fillings.
0: Well, see, Bob, shouldn't the work on the house be finished by now?
1: Sure, but I got this screwy contract, and he's always doing something crazy. Like yesterday, he found out that Jane Russell comes over here sometimes.
0: So?
1: Spent the whole morning putting bear traps in the lawn.
0: Well, I guess these things take time, Bob. Just be patient.
1: Oh, come in.
2: Mr. Hope? Do you remember me?
1: Oh, yes. General Harkins from the Pentagon. You were here last week.
2: That's right, and the Army flew me out again to talk to you.
1: Well, aren't you getting a little sick of all that flying?
2: Yes, the altitude bothers me.
1: It does?
2: Mm-hmm. I even get airsick when I eat a tall stalk of celery. Mr. Holt, this is the second week you haven't done your show at an Army camp, and we'd like to know why.
1: Well, I told you last week my house is being remodeled, and it's not finished yet.
2: Oh, well, I understand that. We're building an underground pentagon, 200 feet under the surface of the earth. It gets very confusing.
1: It does, General?
2: Yes, all week I've been saluting gophers.
1: Well, I'm sorry you have to make these trips out here, General Harkins.
2: Well, I don't mind it in a way. Did a lot of sightseeing today, took some pictures of movie stars.
1: Sounds like fun.
2: Yes, but I had a nasty accident.
1: What happened?
2: Frank Sinatra smashed my camera.
1: Oh. He's a rough kid. He can lick his weight in pipe cleaners. You know, General, I meant to tell you last week, I'm very flattered at a visit from a man of your rank.
2: Well, you're very kind, Mr. Hope.
1: I inquired about you, and I found out that you've been in the Army 30 years, you commanded 3 divisions in the First World War, and in World War II, you were in charge of all tank operations.
2: True.
1: And you've been decorated for bravery no less than 4 times. By the way, what's your job at the Pentagon?
2: I run an elevator. Well, I just thought I'd be getting back to Washington, Mr. Hope.
1: Oh, how are things back there, General?
2: Well, it's winter along the Potomac now. The trees look different, and all the cherry blossoms are gone.
1: Mm-hmm. What's on the trees?
2: Taff buttons. Well, Mr. Hope, what shall I tell back at the Pentagon about your doing a show at an Army base?
1: Oh, well, tell them I'll do one in about 10 days.
2: 10 days? Well, that'll give me just enough time.
1: Enough time for what?
2: For dessert. Good day, Mr. Hope.
1: He's an awfully nice fellow, that General Harkins, but every time he shows up, I get scared. I think I'm drafted.
0: Don't be silly, Bob. They don't draft nurses.
1: Hi, you goof. Now, look at... You smoking your Chesterfield sideways? You know... Come in. Well, Tony Arden, lady. Hello, Tony. Say, it's good to see... Hey, you're limping. What's the matter?
4: Oh, I got caught in a bear trap.
1: I gotta have a talk with that contractor. You know, Tony, we haven't seen each other in quite a while.
4: No, the last time was on the set over at Paramount. You were finishing My Favorite Spy.
1: Oh, yes, My Favorite Spy, a Paramount picture starring Hedy Lamarr and Bob Hope, with a brilliant supporting cast. Be sure to see this gripping story. It has everything. Love, drama, action, suspense, comedy, thrills. Good, clean entertainment for the whole family. Look for it at your neighborhood movie house.
4: We're a little late, so good night, folks.
1: Oh, where were we?
4: I saw you over at Paramount. You were shooting a love scene with Hedy Lamarr.
1: Oh, yes, that was the day I had my lips insured.
4: It was quite a scene. Hedy looking so ravishing in a white sequin gown, and you making violent love to her. I certainly envied Hedy.
1: Well, naturally.
4: Oh, yes. I've always wanted a white sequin gown.
1: Head. Chic head.
4: Bob, don't you think I... don't you think I ought to rehearse my number for your radio show tonight?
1: Oh, yes, Tony. Let's find the band. They're in one of these rooms here.
4: Gee, this place is going to be beautiful when you're finished.
1: Oh, I hope so. You like my new television set over there at the Barney Dean, you know.
4: Oh, really?
1: Yeah.
4: Well, it's very nice. I was over at Bing's house recently. He has one just like it.
1: Oh.
4: Except that it has a window shade on the front of it.
1: Well, why would he want a television set with a window shade?
4: Well, you're on once a month, aren't you?
1: Oh, that's all right. Oh, by the way, you're going to love working with Les Brown's boys. They practice all the time. Now, let's see. The band is in this room here.
5: I raise you $5. I raise you $5. Okay, I call. What have you got? A full house? 8 kings and 5 jacks. What? Let me see that hand. There it is. Okay, take the pot. I thought you were bluffing.
1: Boy, they play a rough game. When they get ready for a new hand, they leave the deck alone and cut each other. Well, I'll see you later, Tony.
4: Okay, Bob.
1: Boy, I've got to get this place finished. Where's that contractor? Maybe he's outside.
6: There he is.
1: Hey, what are you doing up there on the roof?
6: Getting a cellar.
1: Naturally. Professor Colonna. Professor, you're building the cellar on the roof? What's the idea?
6: Silly me, have the blueprints upside down.
1: Colonna, you got to do something about finishing this house.
6: Now, what's the trouble, Hope?
1: You were late again this morning.
6: Oh, it's tough getting to work. Every morning I drive my car 50 miles with no gas in the tank.
1: Professor, how can you drive a car without gas?
6: No floorboards, long toenails.
1: Colonna, you got enough brains to be half a jackass.
6: Maybe we ought to get together.
1: Well, something's got to be done, I'll tell you that.
6: What are you complaining about, Hope? Yesterday I put all the walls in the house.
1: Yeah, I meant to talk to you about that. What are those walls made of?
6: Beaver boards.
1: But how come they're so lumpy?
6: Real beavers.
1: You're happy, aren't you? Tell me, Professor, why are you so half-baked?
6: Well, old man couldn't keep up the payments on the incubator.
1: I've got to get myself a new contractor.
6: Oh, you'd make a mistake, Hope. I'm not only a great builder, I'm also a great engineer.
1: Well, if you're so great, maybe you can answer this little problem. In a house of this kind with 3,000 square feet containing 13 cubic feet in each room less than 1,500 and 14 cubic feet in each room more than 1,500 with 25% masonry, 18% aged lumber, and 57% steel, what would be the stress in cubic pound inches on the number 61 girder?
6: Pardon?
1: I said, if you're such a great engineer, answer this problem. In a building of 3,000 square feet...
6: I heard that. Can't you give it to me, an apple?
1: I'm going to fire you, Colonna. The work is going too slowly. All this lumber piled up here.
6: It's on account of my Caterpillar tractor. I've been stalled in one spot for 3 days.
1: Your Caterpillar tractor has been stalled for 3 days?
6: Yes. Think I should hitch up another Caterpillar?
1: Colonna, you fool. A Caterpillar's a small insect. It can't possibly pull a big, heavy tractor.
6: It can't?
1: No.
6: Lie to me, will you?
1: Here
7: Here's Tony Arden, the beautiful and talented lady of song, who opens tonight at Charlie Morrison's Macombo here in Hollywood. Sing, Tony.

0: everybody sounding off for Chesterfield. Chesterfield's are on the go, from San Diego to Buffalo. Tell them why, Professor Colonna.
1: Just let me add a microphone, a mildness plus.
2: So aftertaste.
1: Mildness plus.
2: So aftertaste.
1: No unpleasant aftertaste in Chesterfield.
2: That's right.
3: Take a dip from Tony Yard, and the way to buy him is by the carton.
4: I'm Georgie Raft, I'm never without him. Try them, you'll be wild about them.
3: Chesterfield.
2: Chesterfield.
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2: Chesterfield.
3: Milder, milder, milder, milder Chesterfield.
2: That's right.
0: So take a tip from all of us. Smoke the one with his great big puss. Mildness plus, no aftertaste. No unpleasant aftertaste.
1: Sound out
2: for Chesterfield.
1: Sound out
2: for Chesterfield.
0: Try a pack of Chesterfield.
1: Do it. Today.
5: Say hi.
4: Yes, Bob.
5: Can I borrow your car? I want to go down to the supermarket and do some shopping. Colonna's eating all the food in the icebox.
4: Well, sure, Bob. Why don't you take your own car?
5: Well, Colonna loused that up, too. He took the motor out and put in a sewing machine.
4: A sewing machine?
5: Yeah, I went for a ride last night and sewed a zipper into Hollywood Boulevard.
4: Well, go ahead, Bob. I'll keep an eye on things while you're gone.
5: All right. Gee, the market's crowded today. Must be the Thanksgiving rush. Now, let's see. I've got my list here someplace.
6: Excuse me, lady. You're blocking the aisle.
5: Now, don't tell me. George Raft!
6: Hiya, Bob. I didn't recognize you in the apron.
5: Just catching up on my shopping. What are you doing here, George? Sticking the place up?
6: No, it's my maid's day off, and I'm just out buying a couple of steaks and some champagne for a candlelight dinner.
5: Candlelight dinner?
6: Mm-hmm.
5: That sounds real cozy. Who's coming over?
6: The maid.
5: Same old George. Still likes the girls, eh?
6: What can I do? It's a habit I formed years ago.
5: Better than biting your nails. I bet this maid's a blonde, huh, George?
6: Yeah, somehow I lean towards blondes.
5: So do I, but they keep pushing me back.
6: But this is something special, Bob. She's tall and willowy and has big blue eyes. Lovely complexion and a gorgeous figure.
5: Yeah, but what do you see in her? George, your fans ought to see you now, shopping in a supermarket, then going home to cook dinner.
6: Oh, I'm a good cook, Bob, and I'm not ashamed of it. I make a steak that melts in your mouth.
5: Really? How do you fix your steak?
6: Well, I just sprinkle it with garlic and butter and broil it on a hot fire.
5: Heavens to Chef Milani, that's all wrong.
6: It is.
5: Yes, you must use your garlic in subtle tones and have your butter and parsley fairly dance across your sinews. And then when you're all through, your steak should lie there like a sleeping beauty, waiting for the ketchup to bring it to life.
6: Bob.
5: Yes, George.
6: Will you marry me?
5: God. I was just repeating a recipe I heard on television.
6: Oh, walk down this aisle with me, Bob. I want to get some other things.
5: Okay. Hey, George. Look up there in that stack of canned peas. There's a picture of you endorsing them.
6: Oh, yes, I remember that.
5: Hey, and over there you're on a card giving a testimonial for salad dressing.
6: That's right. Oh, and there's a picture of you over there.
5: Oh, really? Where?
6: Oh, right there. Endorsing Lydia Pinkham.
5: Well, I got a year's supply free. Say, you want to, get your steaks, George? I have to get some, too.
6: Sure. There's the meat department.
5: Hey, look at that sign. Lamb, $14 a pound.
6: Liver, $16 a pound.
5: Steak, $21 a pound. What does it say down there at the bottom, George?
6: Time payments arranged.
5: You bring a cosigner? That's the meat department, all right.
6: Well, these butchers are really living, aren't they?
5: Yeah, I know one who just got himself a set of rhinestone thumbs.
6: There's the butcher. Say, we'd like to buy some meat.
7: Do you have an appointment?
5: An appointment? All we want is a couple of steaks.
7: Well, how much did you want to spend?
6: Oh, about a dollar.
7: A dollar for a steak? Where have you been?
5: What do you mean?
7: Why don't you you two get in your Stutz bear cap and drive home?
5: You got your Apperson Jackrabbit with you. Look, wise guy, what can we get for a dollar?
7: Just look in the showcase and pick out one lamb chop with ragged panties.
5: Come on, George. I don't think this guy's got any meat.
7: Oh, yes, I have. I've got a freezer full of it.
6: Oh, yeah? Let's see.
7: Just wait till I get this freezer door open.
6: I raise you $5. I raise you $5. Okay, I call. What have you got?
5: Straight flush?
6: That beats me. What have you got? Gin.
5: Come on, George, let's get out of here.
6: Well, what's your hurry?
5: Well, I've got to get home. My house is being remodeled, and I'm having a lot of trouble with my contractor.
6: Really?
5: Yeah, and I... Say, that gives me an idea. Maybe if you came over to the house and threw a scare into this guy, you know, do that gangster routine you do in pictures...
6: Now, wait a minute. That's pictures. In real life, I don't get any... Oh, I don't do any rough stuff. I abhor violence in any form.
5: That's true?
6: Yeah, and anybody says different, I'll belt them in the kisser.
5: Well, come on and talk to him anyway.
6: Okay.
5: Oh, Professor Colonna, I want you to meet George Raft.
8: I'm pleased to meet you, Mr. Rift.
5: That's Raft.
8: What?
6: Raft.
8: Down, boy, or I'll give you a distemper shot.
5: See what I mean, George? This guy's a metal case.
6: Tell you what, Bob, instead of getting rough, maybe I'll try some psychology on him.
5: Psychology?
6: I'll win his confidence by acting friendly and getting him to talk about himself. Hey, Beaver Lip.
8: Did you ring, sir?
6: Now, Professor, I want to be your friend. Tell me, do you ever hear strange voices in your head?
8: Yes, frequently.
6: What do they say?
8: We want Eisenhower.
5: Professor, maybe there's something in your childhood that might help us.
8: Well, I do have a confession to make. When I was born, I was left on a doorstep, and I stayed on that doorstep for 39 years.
5: How come?
8: I was too bashful to ring the bell.
6: Maloney, you mean to tell us you were left on a doorstep?
8: Yes, I was an unwanted child. You see, my mother wanted a boy.
6: Well, she got one. She knows that, doesn't she?
8: Of course not. I'm no squealer.
5: Colonna, when you get in a high wind, don't those holes in your head whistle? George, this psychology stuff isn't going to work. Better give him the pressure.
6: All right, Bob. I hate to do it, but I guess I'll have to get rough. And when I get through with this guy, he'll be eating out of my hand.
8: I beg to differ. You'll be eating out of my hand.
6: Come on outside.
8: Okay.
5: Gee, I'd better see what happened. Colonna, what happened?
8: Can't talk to you now, Hope. I'm feeding Mr. Rat.
9: All thanks for the memory of the Korean gift lift that'll go to cheer those who need it so. Let's send a gift and give a lift to every G.I. Joe. And we thank you so much. Ladies and gentlemen, if you bumped into our show now and then over the past few years, you've caught us getting a bit serious along about sign-off time. And with Thanksgiving closer than your next breath, we can't help getting serious about our blessings. Because, brother, when it comes to blessings, America's like the Thanksgiving table. It's loaded. When we say grace this Thursday, we'll, of course, thank God from whom all blessings flow. But what about the kids in Korea who will spend Thanksgiving under fire? And there's other Americans who will spend Thanksgiving under those little white crosses. Let's stretch the grace a little and thank them, too. Yes, no matter how good that turkey looks, we don't dare take a slice until our hearts bow down to those kids.
5: That's it for tonight, folks. I want to thank Tony Arden, George Raft, Jerry Colonna for a fine show. Remember what we tell you about Chesterfield. They give you something new, something no other cigarette has. Chesterfield Mildness Plus, no unpleasant aftertaste. Next time you buy cigarettes, sound off
2: for Chesterfield.
5: Sound off
2: for Chesterfield.
5: 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Do it.
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3: Hello. Hello.
4: You're all under arrest.
2: And first, for all those who remember Carol Gibbons and the Savoy Hotel Orpheans...
4: You're getting on a bit, aren't you?
5: I'm not. I was only two when the war broke out.
4: I was born after the war finished.
2: My mother is expecting me in a fortnight.
5: My wife's expecting me in half an hour. Can't we get this whole business over?
4: That's what my wife always says.
2: Yes, she does, doesn't she? Oh!
4: Oh!
5: And I'll tell you another irritating habit.
4: What's that?
5: A Franciscan's one, worn inside out. He doesn't half itch, I'll tell you.
4: Apropos of that, I once spent an evening with 12 Benedictines.
5: What happened?
4: I drank them all and fell over.
2: I don't understand all these strange religious orders.
4: How do you mean?
2: Left turn, quick...

0: Meanwhile, in a monastery not 1,000 miles from Crewe Junction.
1: Good morning, sir. I'd like a job as a bricklayer.
2: But this is a monastery.
1: I know, but I thought it was the monastery at labor.
2: Shh. Here comes the abbot.
3: Good morning, brothers.
4: Good morning, abbot.
5: Evening.
3: I think we'd better try that again. Good morning, brothers.
4: Good morning, abbot.
5: Evening.
3: Just a minute. Something's wrong here.
2: What is it, abbot?
3: Someone chanted evening.
4: You may see a stranger.
6: That joke was sent in by E. Murgatroyd for Harcourt Villas, and we'll be round later to smash his teeth in. And now, over to Michael Aspel.
7: I'm sitting on top of Miss World.
0: And now, over to the bridge of the SS Titanic.
2: Is that an iceberg, first mate?
8: No, sir. April Fool.
6: Last week, I was a 7-stone weakling, and when I sat on the beach, bullies kicked sand in my face. This week, I weigh 11 stone.
0: How did you manage that?
6: I swallowed 4 stone of sand.
0: And now for this week's adaptation of the classics.
9: Ha ha, Jim lad. You follow me and we'll find the treasure.
2: How was that?
6: Very good, but we're doing Little Women.
2: Oh, all right.
9: Ha ha, Joe. It's up to E to look after us girls now.
2: Get off!
0: Oh, God, I'm thirsty.
2: Why?
0: I've just given the Dead Sea the kiss of life.
2: Get off!
0: Sorry? What do you find on a snooker table and in a man's trousers?
2: I don't know.
0: Pockets. You were wrong, madam.
2: You thought he was going to say green bays. Now then. I should explain to our listener, hello there, Eric, that Tim is, in fact, wearing green baize trousers.
0: And talking of green flies, Barry, I did...
6: Are you two finished?
2: Only professionally. Carry on, young sir. Carry
6: on. And now, my impression of Winston Churchill making a speech on a newsreel in 1919. Thank you.
0: Think about it. Nurse, this leg's got to come off.
10: Why, doctor?
0: It makes the bloody table wobble.
2: John, when you said we were going to do Little Women, did you...
6: No, I did not mean. What do you think I am?
2: A great lumbering idiot.
6: And self-taught.
11: How dare you? Don't ever speak to me again.
10: What's the matter?
11: He said I'd got bad breath.
10: Don't worry, it's not true.
6: Meanwhile, in a courtroom not 1,000 miles from Clapham Junction...
2: Clapham?
6: Why, they haven't done anything yet.
3: The court will rise. The case of Podium versus Rent-A-Bird. Mr. Justice Once presiding.
6: Me love, I am acting for the plaintiff.
2: And not very well either.
6: Me lad, my client, Mr. Trevelyan Podium, on the night of the 14th of October last, read the following advertisement in the Jodrell Bank Echo. I shall quote verbatim.
2: You do and you'll clean the mess up yourself.
6: May I continue?
2: Usher!
5: What?
2: Buy your baby with a Dixie melody.
6: I object. Those are the wrong words.
2: Here, Milan.
6: The advertisement read as follows. Contact Rent-A-Bird for pleasant companions, delightful conversation, and all tastes catered for.
0: Millard, this cannot go on.
2: Why not?
0: I've lost the next page.
2: If this continues, I shall clear the court.
6: That's a hell of a jump for a man of your age.
2: I know.
0: Millard, may I say that I think you're the most beautiful girl I've ever seen, and my arms are aching to hold you.
2: Why did you say that?
0: Told you I've lost this page.
2: In that case, just say something off the top of your head.
0: Dandruff. Thank you. Meanwhile, in an art school not 1,000 miles from this court case.
6: Darling, I want to make love to you, and I swear I've never made love to one of my models before.
0: Is that true?
6: Yes.
3: How many models are you at, then?
6: 7. 4 bananas and 3 oranges. However, I must admit one of the bananas made me feel a bit fruity.
2: Meanwhile, back to the court case. I find the parrot not guilty, and it can leave this court without a stain on the bottom of its cage. Another triumph for British justice. I'd like to conclude today's proceedings by asking you all to join me in a little song in Titty I Tittled. She was only a barrister's daughter, but she always lost her briefs. Thank you, maestro! In an old village called Churling cum Strando,
4: whack, whack, go kick a neighbour.
2: They did have a church with a steeple so grand, oh.
4: Fal diddle diddle dido, I hate my old mum.
2: For hundreds of years now, the bell in that steeple,
4: whack, whack.

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0: Our Parrot's Lousy Lovers, The Last of the Hellraisers, Robert Dougal's own story. Spot the murderer and win a Minnie Morris. All in tomorrow's sin. Get the sin tomorrow, and I wish to heaven I could stop talking like this. It's very embarrassing.
1: Love is lovelier the second time around.
2: That's true, but a damn sight more difficult. University of the Air. Teach yourself how to bind books.
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4: You and your problems with Marge Whoops.
5: Dear Marge, my lower lip is much larger than my upper lip. It has caused me much embarrassment. I can feel people looking at my lip and talking about it behind my back. My life has been ruined by this lip of mine. Dear Marge, what should I do?
4: For a start, you can give me less of your lip.
3: Little-known facts that nobody cares about, number ping.
5: Did you know that in Italy, Lord George Brown's name is Bruno? In Spain, his name is Moreno. And in England, his name is Mud.
4: We have been asked by Sir Lou Grade to announce that on Wednesday last, he lost £500 in used notes at Marble Arch. He would appreciate their return, as they are of great sentimental value.
6: If you climb up that lamppost, you can see a lady taking her bra off.
7: If you go round the back, you can see a lady who doesn't wear one.
3: That was a shortened version of What the Peepers Say.
8: Do you know the way to San Jose?
3: Go to the traffic lights at the Hammersmith flyover, then ask again.
9: Thank you.
10: Officer, officer.
11: What is it, madam?
10: A young man clasping me round the waist, covering my face with passionate kisses and running his hands up and down my spine.
11: Yes, madam, when did this happen?
10: No, I want one.
4: Have you seen this headline in the paper? Mother of four. Look at it. Mother of four sues for divorce. She was too young to be married anyway.
5: I married young.
3: Did you?
5: Yes, Muriel Young.
3: Were you happy?
5: At first. But then we had a row coming out of the church.
4: Hey!
5: Here's a good one. Knock, knock.
4: Who's there?
5: Oh, you've heard it.
3: And now... And now, over to a maternity hospital, not 1,000 miles from crude language.
4: Congratulations. I say again, congratulations, Mr. Upchurch. You've become the father of a beautiful bouncing baby.
5: Is it a boy or a girl?
4: We don't know. We can't stop it bouncing.
3: Gosh, you chaps, look at this in my paper. A girder fell from a building in Bradford on Friday and missed a man's shoulder by only 3 inches. Hit him right on the top of the head.
6: Oh. No, no, no.
4: I went down.
6: No, no.
4: To
6: him. Right. Pass game.
5: That was Today in Parliament. Satire lives. And now over to Kenneth Candle. Oh, he's gone out. Well, anybody got any news they'd like to do?
12: Me.
5: Ah, over to Florence Dougal.
3: A man wearing a stocking robbed a bank in Maidenhead early today. He was immediately identified as the stocking was on his right leg. Over to Reginald Bosanquet. Bosanke? Bibuzan. Andrew Gardner.
4: At a Mrs. Mills concert tonight, the piano surrendered. Over to Hayley Mills.
5: At the Bedfordshire Catapult Championships this afternoon, a shortage of elastic occurred and the ladies' section was cancelled when the crowd invaded the pitch. One of the players said, all the girls feel very let down. And now, over to the pub. No, Paranoia. This week's edition of Paranoia.
9: Good evening. Tonight in Paranoia, we take a look at the latest industrial dispute concerning the plastic wrapper packers. For the latest developments in the dispute, over to our industrial correspondent, Juliet Mills.
5: The seven leaders of the unofficial strike refused to appear before the Industrial Relations Court after their new claim had been turned down. The situation looked like getting out of hand this afternoon when the court ordered that the seven men should be arrested, have their eyes burnt out, be skinned alive, chucked up into little pieces, tinned and exported to France at £7 a pound. This decision was held to be a little harsh by some observers today who felt that £5 a pound was a fairer price. All other unions came out in sympathy except the dockers, who stayed out. All other unions. Oh, well, I'm off then.
9: Here in the studio, we have Sir Frank Levy, Minister for Employment, and Ernie Clogg, one of the strikers.
12: Look, if that stupid git thinks he's going to tell me what to do, I can tell him where to stuff it, because we was only doing what we think was right.
9: Yes, Minister, I'm sure you were. I'm sure you were indeed, but is that really the point? Ernie Clogg.
5: Thank you very much, Robin. Let me restate our basic claim, ma'am. Thank you. All we're asking is an extra £96 an hour, 51 weeks paid holiday per year, and retirement with full pension at 23. But this was just a bargaining point, and we would have settled for less.
9: What would you have settled for?
5: Fivepence a week and luncheon vouchers.
12: You're lying, aren't you, Spotty?
5: Who are you calling Spotty, Fatty?
9: Gentlemen, gentlemen!
12: And you can keep out of this, you with your puffed a bow tie. I can't
5: even... Don't call me Spotty.
12: Spotty, Spotty, Spotty.
5: Fatty, Fatty, Fatty. Spotty, you're Fatty.
9: Well, I'm happy to say that, as usual, we have to end Paranoia just as things are getting interesting. Good night. It is not a puffed a bow tie.
12: It is a puffed a bow tie.

0: And now, that virtuoso of the keyboard, one of the country's leading experts on the pianoforte, Dennis King, will oblige us with a rendition.
1: Hey, something's gone wrong. It won't work.
0: Lift up the lid.

0: Dennis, get us a cheese sandwich while you're up there, will you?
1: Hello, I'll see what I can do.
2: And now, round table, in which top DJs discuss records of the week.
3: Yes, my friends. Here's a new release. A new release, my friends, that I think is going to be a big smash. How about those lyrics, then?
4: Well, it didn't say anything to me, but then nobody ever does. Because I don't give them the chance, I just drone on and on and on and on.
0: Well, guys and gals, I think definitely...
3: P-L-R-M-G-G-B-O-O-P-T-F-F-G. There's a big brown thing in the coal shed, and Daddy's gone away to fight a war. Mummy's making models out of old banana yogurt, and Auntie...

0: and thrill to the beat of the drum. 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
1: Tim Brooke Taylor has just had a complaint, but it's responding to the ointment.
2: Meanwhile, in a restaurant 999 miles from Crewe Junction.
3: Waiter, this steak's off.
1: I'll get his hat and coat, sir.
3: Bring me the manager.
1: I shouldn't bother, sir. He tastes worse than the steak.
4: I'm sorry I'm late. I was held up in Oxford Street.
3: Traffic?
4: No, I was drunk. Waiter, can I see the menu?
1: I don't know. How drunk are you?
3: Don't speak to my fiancée like that, waiter. Speak to my fiancée like this. How drunk are you, you silly old cow?
4: How dare you? I shall walk this white line.
1: I shouldn't, madam. It goes up the wallpaper.
4: So much the better. He's been driving me up the wall for years. Here I go.
1: You see Dennis up there? Ask him about the cheese sandwich.
4: Dennis, why are you holding that piece of brie up to your ear?
5: Well, to find out if it's genuine. You see, someone told me that...
6: Every little brie seems to whisper Louie.
3: What's going on in the kitchen?
1: It's the manager, sir. He's cooking a goose.
3: Sounds more like he's goosing a cook. Why? Why is the service so bad in here?
1: It's the vicar, sir. He's been at the altar wine again.
3: Altar what?
1: Wine. Thank you.
4: That does it. I'm off.
3: Can't you serve my fiancée?
1: No, I'm sorry, sir. She's off.
3: Ah.
2: Meanwhile, in a prison cell, not 1,000 miles from Wormwood Junction.
1: So here I am. That's the whole sordid story, really. I'm locked up here for 5 years. I can't help what I am. It's just a moment's madness, and I know I'm different, but there we are. It's so marvellous to have someone to talk to about it.
7: I know, love, I know it.
1: Oh, my God!
2: Little-known facts that nobody cares about, number...
3: Did you know that if the entire Chinese nation started to march past your house now, due to the excessively high birth rate in China, the procession would never end?
1: Yeah, just a minute. If they're marching all the time, how can they shut up?
3: I mean... It's not possible. No, shut up, though.
1: Love is like a violin.
2: No, it isn't. Actually, it's more like a trombone. Listen.
1: Yes. See what you mean? I'm surprised they allowed us to do that, ain't they? Where are you going?
2: I shall be forced to speak to Ken Dodd.
3: Everybody has to be forced to speak to Ken Dodd.
1: Where's he working this week?
2: He's not. It's Tony Blackburn's turn for the teeth.
3: In response to a postcard from someone who just signed herself Anne, no, we're not going to do a show jumping sketch. Instead, we're going to continue our policy of letting you hear more radio in a shorter time and still get out before the pub shut. We confidently present all at once Zed Cars, Gardener's Question Time, and Book at Bedtime. We'll just repeat that.
1: Zed Cars,
2: Gardener's Question Time,
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3: Spring came early to Broadmead that year. To Harvey, walking down the lane, suitcase in hand, memories came flooding back of...
1: Two ponces in the public bar and that one-eyed tart from the docks.
3: If he starts on me, he'll get a mouthful of...
2: leaf mould and compost in equal parts. Spread this on the
3: dining room table with little cucumber sandwiches. It was just as Harvey remembered it. Mother, still like a Dresden shepherdess, fragile and sweet, gave an impish smile and murmured,
8: "Get stuffed, you big git. Nobody's pushing me into..."
3: A bone china teapot. "Just look at these." It was Dorothy from the French windows, as he had always pictured her, with an armful of...
2: window boxes and small greenhouses. On the other hand, you may prefer to bed down early with...
1: Sergeant Lynch, if he's not there, get hold of...
3: Dorothy's bosom, heaving with emotion.
2: "I can assure you they look lovely side by side." particularly if you have one red one and one blue one. Don't forget, this is also a good time of year for...
7: robbery with violence, indecent exposure and grievous bodily harm.
3: Yes, please, said Dorothy. And she clapped her...
2: tulip bulbs. But they do tend to wilt in an early frost.
7: Look, son, there's a dead body being found in the car park, and I want to ask you a few questions. For a start, like...
3: will you marry me? Dorothy blushed like a...
2: dead ferret that I once found. Behind the potting shed. I think he must have got there.
7: By cycling over from Rumcorn.
3: But he can't. I know for a fact that he was in the Red Lion that night playing the piano.
2: Which is a habit ferrets have that not many people know about. Another question that gardeners often ask me is how can I treat a vegetable marrow that has...
3: been in love since she was a schoolgirl. I can see you now, smiled Harvey, in your little summer frock with a...
7: handcuffs, truncheon, and a couple of tear gas bombs. Just in case, you know.
2: Why, sir, are you expecting trouble in...
3: the back pocket of Harvey's trousers. Pulling it out, he said, I know this is only a photograph, but it'll give you some idea of what it looks like. Good heavens, said Dorothy. It's...
2: the biggest stick of rhubarb in East Anglia.
3: Harvey said nothing. He simply...
7: smashed her over the head with a water jug. Stole her holiday money and got out of town disguised as a...
2: turnip and a bag of King Edward.
3: Oh, Harvey, said Mrs. Hetherington. How sweet of you to get Dorothy...
7: in the club with two drag artists and a dodgy soprano.
3: There's only one way to stop him, Sarge.
2: Cut off the end with a pair of secateurs.
3: It'll never be the same again, said Harvey, smiling bravely. The following morning, Harvey rose early and packed his suitcase with...
7: the whole of B Division and four panda cars.
3: Dorothy opened her mouth to speak, but she was so overcome with emotion that all that came out was...

0: In tonight's program, the part of Mike Garwood was played by Harold Wilson and Edward Heath. All the other parts were played by Tim Brooke Taylor, Barry Cryer, John Junkin, and me. Me, Dennis King. Oh, and the program was produced by David Hatch.
1: Ta-da, Cheeky.
2: Bye-bye, Cheeky.
0: Bonsoir.
2: Wiedersehen.
1: Hasso, Cheeky. Get up.
3: Get knotted.
2: Toodaloo. And you.
1: I'm in love again.
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6: No, sir. 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

0: We have been looking at these books for 3 weeks now, and we have decided on one bleeding room.
1: At least let's try and agree the colour scheme of the bug.
2: Satisfied with anything you've chosen. I'm entitled to my opinion.
1: No, you ain't. You ain't got no taste. You never have it. I mean, decorating a room is a skilled job. I mean, everything has to harmonise and blend. You can't just bang anything up on the walls.
2: I like it the way it is.
1: Well, I don't. When was this place last decorated out?
2: After the war.
1: Exactly. 1918. There's not a lick of paint on it since. Nothing.
2: Well, you don't need nothing. That wallpaper's as good as the day your mother put it up.
1: No, it's filthy and it's dark and depressing. When a house like this should be light and gay.
2: I like chocolate paint. Dark green and chocolate. Them's the colours. They don't show the dirt.
1: Well, you better paint yourself in it, then. Try to use your imagination like a foot again. Now, try to visualise it, all right? Here we go. Here it says, Wedgwood blue on the ceiling. Etruscan red for the woodwork.
3: Now, there's that wallpaper on the wall and that carpet there on the floor. Now, how's that?
2: Bleeding awful. You look like a Peruvian brothel.
1: Don't give up! No point in me going on. Look, here, now, look. See? Homes and gardens. There you are. That's the same colour scheme. Now, we've got the same wallpaper and the same carpet. It's delightful.
2: That's Blenheim Palace.
1: Well, don't make no difference. They look just the same in here. But you've got to be bold, Dad. I mean, you mustn't be frightened. You mustn't be afraid to experiment.
2: How much is that paper there?
1: £9 a roll plus tax.
2: £9? You manage a dollar place out for that.
1: Pace of things has gone up a bit since then.
2: Well, that's not gone up for a start, mate. Waste of money. We've got 500 gallon cans of ex-army camouflage paint out there. Why can't we bung that up? We could do the outside with it as well.
1: Well, yes. If you're going to get dive bombed any minute, I can see your point. This happens to be a house, not a tank factory. Now, come on, hurry up. Choose something, otherwise next year's patterns is going to be out.
2: Many books have you got there?
1: 7.
2: Well, there you are, then. Bung all the bits up. Enough for you. And I'll sew all the carpet patterns together and it won't cost us a penny.
1: You would, wouldn't you?
2: Certainly. I don't mind the place looking rotten when it doesn't cost nothing. It's when it costs a fortune and looks rotten that I object.
1: It won't look rotten. Here.
2: I like that hairy paper.
1: That's not hairy paper. That is flock.
2: Nice, isn't it?
1: Yes, it's quite elegant. Albeit a trifle ostentatious. Where was you thinking of putting it?
2: In the carsy.
1: We're not having flock wallpaper in the carsy. We're having something washable out there.
2: Well, it's got me rights on the wall.
1: What is your rights on the wall? It's when you're sitting there doing your crossword puzzles. Covered in anagrams it is. And worse. I mean, some of the graffiti in there is disgusting. It's positively Pompeian.
2: Well, that ain't me. I couldn't reach up that high. That's the customers. You never should have allowed them to use it. Yet that should be for staff only, that should be.
1: But we are not having flock wallpaper in the colours.
2: And we are not having Wedgwood blue on the ceiling.
1: I see. That is your final word, is it?
2: Yeah.
1: This seems to have reached our usual impasse, don't we?
2: If you like.
1: You don't give way on anything, will you? You don't give a toss what colour we are. You just want to go against me, don't you? If I wanted flock wallpaper in the bog, you wouldn't. Whatever I want, you don't.
2: I'm entitled to my opinion.
1: I mean, it's not just the decorations, it's everything. I mean, every idea I have for any improvements, I mean, improvements to the house, improvements to the business, you're guinea. You frustrate me in everything I try to do. You are a dyed-in-the-wool, fascist, reactionary, squalid little know-your-place, don't rise above yourself, don't get out of your hole, complacent little turd. I haven't finished!
4: Christ yet. You are morally, spiritually, and physically a festering, fly-blown heap of accumulated filth.
2: What do you want for your tea?
4: Don't want any tea. You're going to hear me out. You enjoy living in squalor, don't you?
2: No, I don't.
4: Yes, you do. Look at this room. Look at it. When was it last cleaned out?
2: Yesterday.
4: Liar! What's that?
2: It's only dust.
4: Dust? That's not dust, that's bleeding topsoil. It'll be much longer. We won't need a vacuum cleaner. We'll need a plow. And this. What is that?
2: Coffee dregs.
4: Coffee dregs? That's got more hairs on it than a flock wallpaper. That's your penicillin, that is. And this lot over here, look at it. This hasn't been cleared out since Matheson. Look at it. Look at this. Right. Mr. Chamberlain returns from meeting Herr Hitler. Fort Belvedere, Friday. I'm giving up my throne for the woman I love. Wellington Koo meets President Roosevelt. Ooh, Princess Margaret joins the Brownies.
2: Here, I remember this. Mussolini invades Albania. King Zog flees.
4: There's nothing, mate. We got king size fleas here. And it smells, too.
2: I can't smell anything.
4: Of course you can't. You smell worse than the house does. Every time I come in here, I open the door and there it is. You smell worse than a pair of zookeeper's boots. I'm not putting up with it any longer. This stuff has got to be cleared out of here. And look at it. Some of this stuff has been shifted in years. Ration books.
0: Gas
4: masks. A packet of dried egg. And what goodies have we got in here, Alibaba? What are these?
2: Well, God blimey, I wondered where they got to, them old teeth. I lost them in 1941. They flew out when that landmine landed down the road. Well, that's a bit of luck, isn't it? Best set of teeth they ever had, these are. They're not making teeth like these nowadays.
4: Oh, God. My gums are shrunk. The most revolting thing I've ever seen. I'm finished. Oh. I'm just not putting up with this filth any longer. Oh. I'm warning you, Dad. Unless something is done about it, I shall be forced to make alternative arrangements.
2: Do what you like.
4: I mean, I'm afraid our paths have now grown too diverse for any possibility of a reconciliation.
2: Shall I?
4: Not to put too fine a point upon it, Dad. Your very presence tends to impinge upon my aesthetic moments, my little bits of relaxation.
2: In other words, I get on your tits.
4: Crude, but apposite. Therefore, there's only one course of action open. One of us will have to go. All right?
2: Right.
4: Right.
2: Right.
4: How are you feeling?
2: No, I'd be glad to be rid of you.
4: Right. What are you talking about? I'm not going.
2: Well, I'm not going.
4: Well, I can't go. I can't afford to go.
2: Well, you'll have to stay then, won't you? You just have to put up with it.
4: No, I'm not going to put up with it. I want to be on my own. I want some privacy. I'm going to have it.
2: How?
4: Well, if you won't go, mate, is there only one thing we can do?
2: What's that?
4: Apartheid, mate. Separate development.
2: apartheid? Well, the bleeding hell's apartheid.

0: bloody silly idea.
1: You don't like it, you know what you can do?
0: You're just bringing down the value of the property.
1: Not as far as I'm concerned. I said on this years ago, it's had a lot of aggravation. Run out! Look at that, look at that, eh? Perfect dovetailing, that, perfect. There. Partition is complete. The border has been sealed.
0: It's a wonder you don't have a couple of armed guards walking along the top of it. And a couple of searchlights at each end.
1: What are you doing here? I don't recall inviting you into my house. As far as I'm concerned, you is persona non grata. I'd be grateful if you'd retire to your own row.
0: Well, this is it, then. You're not bringing it up to the ceiling?
1: No, unfortunately, that is not practical. Seeing as how the only window is on your side. However, I shall be having the upper part of the partition glazed, thus letting the light in and keeping you out. Well, that is it. Two self-contained flats for us both, affording complete privacy. Except, of course, for No Man's Land.
0: Where's that?
1: Out here. Voila! Checkpoint, Charlie. Not a very satisfactory arrangement, I'm afraid, but it was the only way I could think of giving me access to the stairs and you access to the kitchen. Well, that's it. Apart from business hours, I see no reason why our paths should ever cross again.
0: Suits me.
1: Right, now if you won't mind retiring to your own quarter. I won't be alone.
0: It's locked.
1: You have to put a penny in it.
0: I'm not going to put a penny in it. The kitchen.
1: I'm not a poor penny every time I'll go upstairs. Come on, we'll have a share out at the end of the year.
0: That's not fair. I'll want to go to the kitchen more times than you'll want to go to bed. It's going to cost me twopence a time. Penny to get in, penny to get out. Going to cost a fortune. Why don't you get one of them non-paying ones in?
1: Because that's the only one we've got.
0: Well, I got that when they pulled down the ladies' bog at the dog track. That's mine.
1: I'm sure that's out of business. Right, I'll tell you what we'll do. We put up a blackboard. Every time we come through, we mark it with a bit of chalk. And at the end of the year, we open it up and we'll have a share-out pro rata. That'd be like a piggy bank. It'd be better than that Christmas club you've got going down the Skinner's Arms. You always has that out by Easter.
0: I don't trust you. You'd rub mine off.
1: I won't rub yours off.
0: Will you add some to your score?
1: What a pretty little criminal mind you have got. Why is it just licking little bits of money off? You've had a lot as far as I'm concerned. I just want to get rid of you, that's all. Now go on, go home. It's getting late. Go on.
0: I want a drink of water. One to me.
1: Yes. You know what? I'm free. I'm on my own at last. Complete privacy for the first time in my life. Oh, the peace. The quiet.
0: I'm lonely. Can I come in and have a game of cards?
1: No, you can't. Get down off that box. Who's that of you peering over the wall at me like bleeding Chad? I'm going to put frosted glass up there. Come on, get down. Now, go on, get to bed. Good night, Dad. Good morning.
0: Morning.
1: What a lovely morning.
0: Very nice.

0: Go. Top left.
1: Bottom right.
0: Oi! Hang on, I'll see my bleeding puzzle.
2: What's the bleeding game?
0: Come here!
1: Your acrylics.
0: They are mine. I paid for them. They're solid silver.
1: I gave you half the money.
0: You lent me half the money.
1: All right, then. Until I get it back, they're just as much mine as yours. A joint property is a joint property. You can have the salt.
0: That's no good. They're a pair. You can't split up a pair. You should know that.
1: You split us up.
0: Yeah, well, you're not worth anything. And you're not Georgian. Then you give us my pepper back.
1: No. You can have that one.
0: Thank you very much. Oh, that is our deal, that is. That is a perfect match for my King's Pattern knife and fork.
1: Give us 75 quid and you can have the other one back.
0: I've got 75 quid. I spent all my money on a partition, didn't I? You keep your hands on that, so I'll chop them off. As soon as I get money out to afford me own stuff, I'm going to nail that up.
1: Can't hear a word you're saying.
0: I'll get out of it.
3: Let's see what's on. The British Empire. Oh, thank God. Oh, at last it's got through to them dimheads at the BBC. Oh, a cultural oasis in a desert.
1: Yeah? Who is it?
0: Next door.
1: Yeah?
0: Would you mind turning the television on, please?
1: What program?
0: A BBC Two.
1: Hang on.
4: BBC Two. Royal Festival Hall. Margot Fonten and... in Les Siflees. Dirty devils.
3: I do hope they don't dance too far apart.
1: Well, you should come around this side. Your drawers have just dropped off.
0: You liar!
1: I can't watch this all night. ITV. Blood of the Ripper. That's

0: trying to watch television.
1: That is not BBC Two.
0: I know it's not.
1: Look, I specifically wanted to see Margaret Fontana and Rudolf Nureyev.
0: I'm not watching that rubbish.
1: Now listen, we agreed that Mondays, Wednesdays and Fridays should be my night, whilst Tuesdays, Thursdays and Saturdays would be your choice of programme. We would each have an alternative Sunday.
0: That's right.
1: Today is Wednesday. I want BBC Two on.
0: Well, I don't.
1: You'll be very unfair about this, you know. I mean, we had an agreement. We shook hands. I've got the law of contracts on my side.
0: I have the knobs on my side. Get out, Jimmy!
2: Are you going to put a BBC Two on?
0: No! Ah! Yes, Andy!
2: Put the bunny back on!
0: All right. Let go.
3: I'm not putting the belly back on.
0: No!
4: Now, Harold, I can't listen to the ballet all night. You know it drives me round the twist. Tell you what we do. We compromise. We look at BBC One tonight and then you can have an extra go tomorrow.
1: No! What's on BBC One?
4: Football.
1: Oh, God.
4: European Cup.
1: Yeah, that's not bad. Oh, I'd have a BBC One on. Yes, that's it. Go on. Oh, look at that.
0: Was that goal?
4: No, he saved it.
0: Oh, God.
1: Where are you going then?
0: No, don't go down his end. Keep it up this end then. This end, that's it.
1: Come on, turn. Is a man on.
0: This end.
1: Man up your back. Come on.
0: Leave it alone.
4: You've got more screen than I have.
0: No, I like it. Split down in the middle.
4: Yes, you have. It's a 21-inch screen. I'm in charge of 10.5 inches.
0: I've got 10.5 inches.
4: Oh, I don't. They're only 9 inches.
0: Oh, I have to bleeding lock them.
1: Tomorrow, we're not going to bed. So good night, everybody, from us all here at Feepin, BBC Plug. Good night, everybody.
0: Oh, you're come on! You don't want to go?
4: Yes, I do.
0: You don't go because I want to go.
4: I was here first. You'll have to wait.
1: Same to you,
0: Tommy.
1: They make a jolly fine stew.

0: Silly partitions up, this never would have happened. Even the bleeding farmer had to put pennies in the turnstile.
1: He came through the wrong door. If that had come through your door, that'd have been all right, no trouble at all.
0: Oh, they knew that, didn't they? They're always going into houses with turnstiles in the passage where they're sitting. Just because you wanted to be on your own. Just because you wanted to get rid of me. Now look where it's got us.

0: Yeah. In a same ward. Together.
1: Well, you just have to put up with it. Harold, give us a drop of your orange juice. They didn't give me any. Come on, hurry up. I'm fast.

0: once upon a time there was an engineer.
1: Choo-choo Charlie was his name, we hear.
0: He had an engine and he sure had fun. He used good and plenty candy to make his train run.
2: Charlie!

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0: My former triumphs. Of course, they're all married now. If they want to get married, why do they go to strangers? But one thing about Hollywood, there are... Thank you, darlings. There are plenty of big, handsome men around. Outdoor men, they call them here. Outdoor men, indeed. I was out with one of them the other night, and when he brought me home, what a job I had to keep him outdoors. Well, fortunately, that's not my job. And the competition around here, darlings, it's something fierce. Well, you walk into a restaurant, and all the girls, they all look so young. Anything to attract attention. And then everybody who comes out here gets so nice and brown from the sun. But I remember the Brown Derby when it was a white hat. All the people do here is sort of sit around their pools in the sun, just dripping with suntan lotion. Everybody's so oily.
1: Looks like I'm a little oily myself. What time is the show supposed to start?
0: Groucho Marx.
1: Hello, darlings. This is Groucho Marx. And now I give you Cholula, Bankhead, and 10 points.
0: What do you mean, and 10 points?
1: I said 10 pints. That's 5 quarts, or would you like a case? I'll make you a price on a case.
0: Groucho, is that the way to talk to a lady?
1: Sir, you are suffering from delusions of grandeur.
0: Now, just a minute, Buster. Don't you start ad-libbing with me, because when it comes to ad-libbing, I'll ad-lib you for the whole hour and 30 minutes. So if you want to just stand here and talk, I'll talk longer, harder, faster, and lower than anybody you ever came up against. So watch it, brother. And right now, I wish you were one of the other three.
1: Right now, I wish you were Harpo.
0: Listen, Groucho, this is the big show, and I'd like a little respect.
1: I'd like some myself. Let's get one order for two.
0: Groucho Marx.
1: Okay, he could use a little, too. Let's all have some respect. Innkeeper, respect for everybody. Be my guest.
0: Have you quite finished?
1: Yes, and certainly hit the spot. That respect was a wonderful suggestion. Now, would you care to be a little more suggestive?
0: Please. There's a radio program going on.
1: Okay, let's sit on the couch and listen to it.
0: I don't care to listen to it.
1: Okay, let's sit on the couch and neck. Let's lock glasses.
0: All right, now, Groucho, all right, let's settle down.
1: I'll accept that. We'll buy a little house on the side of a hill, all painted white with green shutters.
0: I can see the petunias coming up the walk.
1: Are those petunias coming up the walk again? Let's turn out the lights and pretend we're not home.
0: The petunias are not coming up the walk to see us.
1: Well, as long as the lights are out, let's neck.
0: Can't you think of anything but necking?
1: Well, I'll try. No, I can't.
0: Groucho, let's get back to the script, darling.
1: All right, if you want to live dangerously, I'm game. Well, darlings, the big show is in Hollywood. And what a thrill it was to return to the scene of my former triumphs.
0: Groucho, I've already read that part. Let's move on.
1: You just got the house, and now you want to move.
0: I don't want to move from the house.
1: That's the trouble. We never get out of the house. All day long, I cook and scrub, and staying up all night to trim the hedges.
0: You trim the hedges at night?
1: Every night the hedges come over to play poker, I trim them.
0: Oh, Groucho, I rue the day I ever asked you on this program.
1: Ah, Rudy La Day. Ah, Paris in the spring. Chocolate bar, mademoiselle?
0: Groucho, the script.
1: Well, darlings, the big show is in Hollywood, and what a thrill it is to return to the scene of my former triumphs.
0: Groucho, you haven't changed a bit since you were on this program a few months ago.
1: And you haven't either. I see you still don't have a sponsor.
0: We can't all have sponsors.
1: 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If you like, I'll speak to them about sponsoring your program.
0: Well, I guess a little order suggestion wouldn't hurt.
1: No moaning, please. I'll tell you what, let's make up a sponsor, the Plebo Company.
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1: C-O-M-P-A-N-Y. 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Let's give this program a little class. Before you introduce the next number, let's have a commercial.
0: All right, commercial.
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0: Meredith Wilson.
1: Young man, may I have a word with you? What's your name again?
2: Meredith Wilson.
1: A likely story. 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
2: With two L's.
1: Two L's in Meredith? 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
2: Hello, Playbo. I've met Playbo before, you know.
1: Really?
2: I used it back home in Mason City, Iowa once. Have I ever told you about that, Miss Bankhead?
0: No, but I know you will.
2: I'd be glad to. Well, sir, Miss Bankhead, this happened... This happened back in my hometown, Mason City, Iowa.
0: Meredith, you're not going on with that revolting story about that remote little hamlet that you're so intent on telling to this nauseating little man.
1: Hello, darlings. The big show is in Hollywood. And what a thrill it is to return to the scene of my former triumphs.
2: Well, sir, gentlemen...
1: What was it this time?
2: I was working in a drugstore. And one afternoon, after the proprietor had gone to lunch, I got my hand caught in the cash register.
1: Putting in or taking out?
2: Putting in.
1: A likely story.
2: You don't understand, Mr. Marks. I was going to talk to you about that free offer, about sending in the top half of a $5 bill along with the bottom half.
1: Mm-hmm.
2: I don't happen to have two halves of a five, but would you accept one whole ten?
1: Well, I'll have to take a couple of days to think that over. Well, hello, Meredith. Haven't seen you in a couple of days. I'll take that ten. Step into my office.
0: Well, while that sharp little deal is being consummated, there's a sharp little deal I'd like to consummate for myself. From Warner Brothers, producers of Storm Warning, we have secured a young, handsome, acting and singing star who is going to let us hear Porgy's Lament from the immortal George Gershwin's Porgy and Bess. Darlings, here he is, Gordon McRae.

0: What a beautiful voice that boy has. Gordon, darling, come over here. I want to talk to you. I adore the way you sing.
1: Thanks, Miss Bankhead. I can hardly believe I'm on the big show. Seems to me as if I'm dreaming, standing here beside you.
0: Isn't he sweet? Shall I pinch you to prove you're awake, darling?
1: Oh, no, you don't have to do that.
0: Well, then you pinch me, darling.
1: What I meant is, Miss Bankhead, is that I've heard so much about you from some of the big stars who've been on the show with you.
0: Oh, have you?
1: I don't believe it, of course.
0: Well, thank you, darling, I think. Tell me, Gordon, I noticed you've been rather shy and aloof the 2 days we've rehearsed this show. Don't you like young women?
1: Oh, no, Miss Bankhead. I prefer your type.
0: What?
1: What I meant is that, well, you're the sort of woman of the world. Woman that's been around a lot. Somebody I could bring my problems to. And you could give me advice. Sort of keep me straight and sort of take me under your wing.
0: Stop talking to me as if I were Mother McRae. How old are you, Gordon?
1: 28.
0: 28? Well, what a coincidence. I, too, was 28 once.
1: Oh, those were the good old days, eh, Miss Bankhead?
0: I can't figure this boy out. But if I ever find out he knows what he's talking about...
1: I didn't mean anything by that remark, Miss Bankhead.
0: Well, you keep saying you didn't mean anything, and you keep on saying things.
1: Well, when I said the good old days, I didn't mean the real old days of long ago.
0: Yes, darling.
1: I meant more the good old days of Diamond Jim Brady and Lillian Russell.
0: You're saying it again. My goodness, how old do you think I am?
1: Well, I think you're about...
0: I didn't ask you.
1: You just said, how old did I think you were?
0: That was a rhetorical question. I didn't expect an answer. I never saw it to fail. Every time one of these handsome, bouncing boys is on this program, I wind up feeling aged and decrepit.
2: Tommy, Mother, are you calling me?
0: Come here, Groucho, darling. At least you're more my age. I mean speed. Do you know Gordon McRae?
1: How do you do, sir?
2: Gordon McRae? Meredith Wilson with two L's? Tallulah Bankhead with two of everything? More phony names in this program.
0: And what about Groucho Marx?
2: A phony if I ever heard one. McRae, how about giving us a commercial on Plebo?
1: Well, I'm very happy to, Groucho. Plebo is filled with vitamins. It's filled with energy. It's filled with all the health-giving minerals of the soil. Everybody knows what Plebo is full of.
2: Very good, young man. Tell me, what's your racket? What do you do?
1: Well, I sing. I'm in pictures, and I'm on the radio.
2: All right, make up your mind. Which is it?
1: All three.
2: You have three jobs at one time? Are you married?
1: Oh, yes.
2: What does your wife do?
1: Nothing. We have three children.
2: And you call that doing nothing?
0: Well, speaking of three children reminds me, here are three children who... grew up to be three of the most famous girls in show business. This week, they're celebrating their 15th anniversary as a singing trio. And they're going to give us a medley of songs they turned into hits. Here they are, Patty, Maxine, and Laverne, the Andrew sisters.

0: Andrew sisters, front and center, please. Now, let me get this straight. You're Maxine, is that right?
1: No, I'm Patty.
0: Oh, of course, Patty. How stupid of me. Now, let me see. You're Maxine, is that right?
1: No, I'm Laverne.
0: Oh, I'm so sorry, darling. Then it's obvious that you must be Maxine.
2: No, I'm Groucho.
0: Will you please come out of the... You please come out. These are the Andrews of
2: Southern education. That's what they teach you in Alabama and Georgia.
0: Andrew's sisters, Groucho.
2: What's the matter with them, huh? Oh, then these three girls are sisters, eh?
1: That's right.
2: No matter what you say, it's better than the script.
1: That's right. We're the Andrew sisters, Groucho.
2: Well, how do you do? I just met your father, Gordon McRae. What's your racket, girls? What do you do?
3: We sing on the radio.
2: All three of you on one job?
3: That's right.
2: How do you like that? There's one guy with three jobs, and here are three girls with one job. I'll put you to work. How about doing some Plebo commercials? Maxine, how about you?
1: Oh, be glad to. When I do a lot of housework, I use Plebo to soften my hands. When I do a lot of walking, I use Plebo to soothe my feet. And Plebo is wonderful if you just sit around.
2: Yes, a girl, walk yourself up from the bottom. How about you, Laverne? How about you, Laverne? Would you read this testimonial from a Mrs. Brown in Topeka, Kansas?
4: Okay. I was unhappily married for years, until one day I served my husband a heaping bowl full of Plebo. I have never known an unhappy day since. Signed, Widow Brown.
2: And now you, Patty.
5: I have been brushing my tooth with Plebo.
2: Thank you, ladies. And just to show you I'm a good sport, I'll take you out after the show. Maxine, what are you doing after the show tonight?
1: I'm Patty.
2: Okay, Patty, same question.
1: Oh, I have a date.
2: Line up, girls. Maxine, same question.
1: Same answer.
2: Laverne?

0: That shows you shouldn't eat salami for lunch. Levine?
1: Just for that, ditto.
0: Well, that leaves only...
2: Well, darling.
0: Gordon, what are you doing after the show?
3: I'm having dinner with my wife, Groucho.
0: Oh.
2: Well, what now, brother?
0: That's an idea. I'll call up one of my brothers.

We'll be back in just a moment, darlings, with all the stars you've met so far, and with some new ones, Dean Martin and Jerry Lewis, Joan Davis and Judy Garland. This is NBC, the National Broadcasting Company.

The Big Show. 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The Big Show, the Sunday night feature of NBC's All-Star Festival, is brought to you by the makers of Anacin for fast relief from the pain of headache, neuritis, and neuralgia, by RCA Victor, world leader in radio, first in recorded music, first in television, and by Chesterfield, the cigarette that has for you mildness with no unpleasant aftertaste. The cigarette that brings you Bing Crosby and Bob Hope. The big stars on this program are the Andrews sisters, Joan Davis, Judy Garland, Dean Martin and Jerry Lewis, Gordon McRae, Groucho Marx, Meredith Wilson and the Big Show Orchestra and Chorus, and every week your hostess, the glamorous, unpredictable Tallulah Bankhead.

0: Well, darling, since the big show's in Hollywood this week, I took advantage of the trip out here to visit some of the picture studios. And you'd be surprised at the way they practically fawned all over me. Those producers made all kinds of offers. One was for a picture. Now, Lost. This producer told me that California was the only place to live. Well, you know how I feel about New York. And he couldn't understand why I was so enthusiastic about New York. It's so cold there, he said. But cold or no cold, I'd be very happy back in New York right now. Why, at this very moment, darlings, you know what I'd be doing if I were in New York. Well, let me see, it'd be about 6:30 now in New York. I'd be just in time to catch a plane from Miami. Well, let's get on with the business at hand. Appearing here through the courtesy of Hal Wallace Productions, producers of September Affair, are two young motion picture stars.
1: Yes, I'm young, and I'm proud of it. I'm young, do you hear me, young?
0: Dean Martin and Jerry Lewis.
1: Welcome to the big show. And now for our first contestant, Mr. Lula Bankin. How do you do? What do you do? Where do you do it? Tell us a little something about your background. Will not you? Don't be nervous. Stand a little closer to the floor. Come now, speak up. Talk right into my hand.
0: Now, just a minute, Costello.
1: Dean, she's going to hit me.
2: Well, I don't blame her. That's no way to talk to a woman of Miss Bankhead's stature.
1: That's a stature. So where are the pigeons?
2: Now, Jerry, you're being obnoxious, obstinate, and obtuse.
1: Three little words that say I love you.
2: Now, they mean nothing of the kind.
1: Dean, you don't like me no more? After I had my hair done this way, especially for you?
2: No, I don't like you no more, Jerry. Not when you act like that on a show like this in front of people like those.
1: Now, look here, Cyril. If you're going to talk like those to a person like this in front of people like they, then you may consider our engagement broken. Take back your ring and take back your summer. You remember? Mama, yeah.
0: Take your sweaty paws off me.
1: Okay, kid, the dance is over. Give me another ticket.
2: Mine was nearly over. Look, Jerry, now, come on, let's take it easy. I want you to apologize. I want to apologize for my partner, Miss Bankhead.
1: Oh, now your partner's with Miss Bankhead. All you men are alike, especially you, Dean Martin, or as I have come to know you, Poopsie. You meet a girl more beautiful than I, and oh, I grant you, she's not as 26 as I, but suddenly she is your new partner. Ho, ho, that's rich. Mark my words, here's a pencil. Mark my words. There will definitely be repercussions from abroad.
0: Don't tempt me, darling.
2: Jerry, I did not say we are not partners no more.
1: Double negative. Take two giant steps. Go back. I didn't say may I. Oh, it hurts me. The whole eyeball's busted. It's dripping.
2: Ah, come on, Jerry. Watch it. You're in the presence of the great Tallulah Bankhead, a woman of renown in the theater, a woman of breeding, a real thoroughbred and high-spirited.
1: So could I ride her around the stockade once?
0: Well, that does it. Since this program began, I have run the gamut from a haggard witch to a corpulent, senile man-chaser. Now I'm a horse.
1: Look, Dean, a talking horse.
2: Oh, Jerry, please stop that. Now, you must go on over and apologize to Miss Bankhead. After all, Tallulah's a great actress. You remember some of the plays she's been in? Dark Victory.
1: Yeah, I seen it.
2: Little Foxes.
1: I seen that.
2: Private Lives.
1: I seen that, too.
2: Jerry, I saw it.
1: Yeah, we seen it together.
2: Miss Bankhead has given some of the most exciting performances of our time. She's appeared in some of the most exciting plays on Broadway, and her name is one of the most exciting names in the theater.
1: Sure, I know. I seen her name in the theaters. It's all over every door. Exide. Don't you get it? I said excite. I know it's exit, but I said excite because he said exciting. So if I said exit, it wouldn't be funny because he said exciting.
3: Come now, you're not paying attention.
1: There'll be an examination right after the program, and the whole third row stays after school. But first, we'll have a fire drill. You boys have been smoking on the stairs. You're nothing but rowdies.
4: Lewis, come here. Do you hear? Come here at once.
1: Yes, Captain Bly, you called me.
2: Ah, look, Jerry, enough clowning.
3: Clowning, he calls it. Yes, Dean?
2: I want you to go over to Miss Bankhead, see?
0: Who has been out of the script now for 2 pages.
2: I want you to flatter her. Tell her you've seen her in all her plays and say you're sorry for the way you acted. Now, run over like a good boy and tell her.
1: Okay, I run.
5: Tallulah.
0: Yes, darling.
5: I have seen you in all the plays you've been in, and I am sorry for the way you acted.
1: What?
2: Miss Bankhead, please, may I say a word in behalf of my partner?
0: I do not care to hear any more of his unintelligible gibberish. I wish you would sing, darling. Would you, Dean?
2: Well, I'll be glad to.
1: Yeah, Dean. Sing that song from our latest Paramount picture, At War with the Army. Tonda Wanda Hoy.
0: Tonda Wanda Hoy. I told you I didn't want any more of that gibberish.
1: I wasn't gibbing. That's a song. Sing it, Dean, before she hits me. Do the Dixter Beale arrangement.
3: It's really swell.

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1: And now, darlings, I want to welcome back to the big show a friend who was such a big hit when she appeared with us a few weeks ago, Joan Davis. Well, hello, Tallulah. Hello, Mrs. Davis.
2: It's Miss Davis.
1: Oh, I'm sorry.
3: You're sorry.
1: Now, Joan, let's not have any bickering. Remember, we are old friends.
2: And the way you say that, I can feel my arteries hardening. But listen, don't give me that old friend routine. I heard him talking backstage about a big party you're giving after the show. Why wasn't I invited?
1: But, darling, I did invite you. Don't you remember this morning when I said, you can't come to my party tonight, can you, darling?
2: Yeah, I've gotten warmer invitations than that from Forest Lawn.
1: Well, the real truth of the matter is, Joan, I didn't want to embarrass you. You see, darling, my party is being given at a very exclusive restaurant.
2: Oh, and you think that I don't fit into that kind of a fancy restaurant, huh? Well, I went to LaRue's restaurant last week. What do you think of that?
1: Oh, I know LaRue's, darling. It's quite exclusive.
2: Exclusive? Why, if you make $5,000 a week, you get a table right up at front. And if you make $2,000 a week, you're in the back of the room. And if you make $1,000 a week, you sit by the door. I went there last week. Curb service.
1: Well, that sounds charming, Joan. You see, I'm giving my party in the dining room at the hotel where I live. That's ultra exclusive. The food there is untouched by human hands.
2: Yeah, I heard that. The chef kicks it into the plate with his feet, doesn't he?
1: But of course, Joan, if you feel you want to come to my party. But I must warn you, darling, that my guests are all very literate people, you know. They're authors, scientists, doctors.
2: Oh, doctors? I just finished reading a book by a doctor. Brain Surgery Self-Taught. Yeah, and I just bought his next book, Through the Mayo Clinic with Knife and Fork.
1: Well, who can eat now? Joan, I hope you won't get the idea that I don't want you to come to the party.
2: Well, one of us doesn't want me to come.
1: Darling, you see, you're not dressed for party. What are you going to do about your hair?
2: I'm going to wear it, of course. You know, I just washed it this morning.
1: Obviously, darling, the laundry tag is still attached to your bang. Oh, yes, and by the way, everybody's coming to the party with an escort. Have you an escort?
2: Oh, sure, I have. Hey, his name is Jim. He'll take me out. I've been plying him with Hattacol.
1: Joan, dear, that's no way to get a man interested in you. A man likes mystery, intrigue, allure.
2: Oh, I got a 2-ounce bottle every one of those.
1: Oh, of course, darling, that's one of my secrets on how to get a man, but don't let it get around. A mum's the word.
2: I got a 2-ounce bottle of that, too.
1: Look, Joan, what I'm trying to say, my darling, is that if I were interested in capturing a man, I'd use restraint, I'd use diplomacy, I'd use tact.
2: Well, you use what you got, I'll use what I got left, too.
1: Well, where did you meet this gentleman, Joan?
2: Well, I was walking along Benedict Canyon Drive, and he gave me a lift. Yeah, you've been there, huh? And he gave me a lift into town, which I thought was especially nice because he didn't have a car. Yeah, Yeah, and then he took me into a department store with him to buy himself a necktie, and he put his fingers around my throat, and he squeezed real hard, and he said to the clerk, "See, that's the shade of purple I want."
1: Well, he sounds like a perfectly fascinating man. I just can't wait to meet him, but I suppose I'll have to. Because the party tonight is formal, you know. And you don't have anything to wear, have you, darling?
2: Oh, sure, I've got an off-the-shoulder dress I've been wearing to parties since I was 12 years old.
1: 12? But that's not old enough to wear an off-the-shoulder dress.
2: If it stays up, you're old enough to wear it.

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It's a great life this week for television enthusiasts. Yes, the current issue of Life magazine, dated February 12th, contains a really thrilling double-page advertisement showing RCA Victor's complete new 1951 series of million-proof television, America's favorite television, owned most, proved most, and now more wonderful than ever. 14 brand new RCA Victor models, each more glamorous than the last. 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

0: Hey, Tallulah.
1: Yes, Joan.
0: I don't understand you. You come all the way from New York and you can have your choice of any man in Hollywood on this program. But who do you wind up with? Those two over there. Jerry Lewis and Groucho Marx. Yeah. Arsenic and Old Face. Go ahead, look at him. Go ahead, force yourself.
1: Well, I have an advantage over you, darling. I can take off my glasses and make them disappear.
2: Hey, Jerry.
3: Yeah, Groucho.
2: Get a load of those two over there. With all the beautiful models running around town, we get stuck in a used car lot. Look at them.
3: I can't. I didn't eat dinner yet.
2: Well, give up dinner. You will eventually. Because these two are going to be our dates for tonight.
3: Those are our dates? What's the matter? Girls gone out of style?
0: Say, Tallulah,
1: yes,
0: if one of those guys is going to try to make a date with me, I'm going to be taken suddenly drunk.
1: But if they do ask us, Joan, darling, we'll just try to think of them as Clark Gable and Gregory Peck.
0: What an imagination it's going to take with those two.
1: Oh, I do it all the time. It's very easy. All you have to do is close your eyes and concentrate. Oh, Clark, darling, oh, darling. Oh, stop that now. Why, fresh. Now, you Gregory, darling.
0: Oh, that's fun. Let me try them. Oh, Clark Gable and Gregory Peck. Clark Gable and Gregory Peck.
2: Jerry, look at those two. They look like Clark Gable and Gregory Peck.
3: Hey, Groucho, I got a system.
2: Not much of one, but go ahead.
3: Well, when I go out with a girl I don't like, or Dean Martin, I close one... I close one eye and I think of Lana Turner and Rita Hayworth.
2: What do you do with the other eye?
3: I'm driving. Dad gave me the car, you know. Now, I'm thinking of Lana Turner. Come in, Lana. Come, Lana. Come in, Lana. Come in. Roger.
2: Rita, over.
3: How you making out, Grouch? Are you thinking?
2: Yes, I'm thinking.
3: What are you thinking?
2: I'm thinking that at this advanced stage of my career, I have to play straight man to Jerry Lewis.
3: Okay, Groucho, I'll think up a girl for both of us.
2: You better hurry. We're thinking up the whole script.
3: Okay, Grouch. I'm getting through. Come in, Lana. Come in, Rita. Come in, girls. Roger. Who's there?
2: A house detective. You got a couple of girls in your mind? You better get them out of there.
3: But I got one for you, Groucho. Here, you take Rita. I got Lana.
4: Oh, Lana.
2: Ah, Rita.
1: Look at those two, Joan. They look like Marjorie Maine and Zazu Pitts.
0: You know, I've been thinking, Tallulah. I feel kind of sorry for him. Maybe we ought to go out with him. We could go to a restaurant and a nightclub and dancing. I wonder if they got any money.
1: No, that Groucho is loaded.
0: I know, but does he have any money?
2: You know, Jerry, our attitude is all wrong. They're two nice girls. We could show them a good time, take them to dinner, a nightclub, go dancing.
3: Are you crazy or something? That'll cost close to $100.
2: Well, they must have $100 between them.
1: But on the other hand, Joan, I can't picture myself going out with them. One's too old and the other's too young.
2: On the other hand, Jerry, I don't think we ought to go out with them. One's too old and so's the other.
0: But, Tallulah, what about your system about closing your eyes and thinking of Clark Gable and Gregory Peck?
1: Oh, yes, yes, that's what I'll do. Oh, Clark, oh, Gregory. Oh, Carrie, how nice of you to drop in. I want you to meet Joan Davis.
0: Oh, Carrie. Oh, Groucho. Ah, Jerry.
1: Joan, what are you thinking?
0: I keep thinking of Carrie, but he comes out looking like Groucho. And you know what? I don't seem to mind.
1: It's springtime, darling. It's that censored, censored springtime. Close the window before it gets us. There, that'll keep it out. Oh, brother, it got in. It's too late.

0: Thank you, darlings. Now, two of Hollywood's most prominent citizens, Bing Crosby and Bob Hope.
1: Now, here's Chesterfield's answer to Cyrano de Bergerac. Bob Hope.
2: I'd top you easy, Dad, but we only have a minute here to sell Chesterfields.
1: Okay, well, let's get to it.
2: Better Tasting Chesterfield is the only cigarette that combines for you mildness with no unpleasant aftertaste.
1: The mildness is a cinch to prove. You just make the Chesterfield mildness test. You know, open a pack and enjoy that milder aroma. Then smoke them, and you'll know that Chesterfields are mild.
2: And Chesterfield leaves no unpleasant aftertaste. That fact has been confirmed by the country's first and only cigarette taste panel.
1: So make our cigarette your cigarette. The reasons go together like this.
3: Chester.

0: smoke 'em.
1: Well, darlings, we've about come to that spot on our show where you will hear the exciting singing voice of Judy Garland. But before we get to Judy and our other stars, Groucho and Dean and Jerry and Gordon McRae and the Andrews sisters, Jimmy Wellington has this to say.

0: by the makers of Anacin for fast relief from the pain of headache, neuritis, and neuralgia. By RCA Victor, world leader in radio, first in recorded music, first in television. And by Chesterfield, the cigarette that has for you mildness with no unpleasant aftertaste. And now, Tallulah, if you care to ring your chimes.
1: I certainly do, Jimmy, darling. 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
0: This is the big show, and Tallulah Bankhead is about to introduce...
1: Darlings, here she is. The one, the only, the most vibrant young singer in show business today, singing Get Happy from her latest MGM picture, summer stock, Miss Judy Holliday. Darlings...

chase all your cares away. Shout hallelujah, come on, get happy, get ready.

0: Judy! Darling, will you forgive me for that silly little faux pas just now, but we have had another Judy on the show, and she's pretty wonderful, but there's no one in the world like Judy Garland. God bless you, darling. Come here a moment, I want to talk to you.
1: Right.
0: You have the most divine voice. You know, Judy, the one song I think of when I think of Judy Garland is that one from The Wizard of Oz, the one that goes, somewhere over the rainbow, way up high.
1: I don't remember that song in the picture. There was a song that went, somewhere over the rainbow, way up high.
0: Well, you may not believe this, darling, but that's exactly the song I just sang.
1: I guess I wasn't paying attention.
0: Oh, how I envy your voice, Judy. It's so full and vibrant. You can sing without a microphone.
1: Oh, well, how I envy you, Tallulah. You can sing without a voice.
0: Well, evidently you never heard me sing on this program.
1: But I have. Yes, I've been listening to you on this program for weeks. You're wonderful. You're so dynamic, so magnetic, so effervescent, so full of energy and vitality. I've always thought of you as sort of a tall Mickey Rooney.

0: Isn't he sweet? Judy, darling, I read somewhere you're going to London to appear at the Palladium at some fantastic figure. I was there, you know.
1: Yes, I read about a fantastic figure that was there.
0: Darling, Judy Garland, how long has it been since you were in England?
1: 15 years.
0: Well, darling, that's when I was there.
1: I'm going to stop at the Barclay Hotel.
0: My darling, that's where I stopped.
1: I was 12 years old at the time.
0: My darling, that's where I stopped. Oh, I do hope, Judy, you know a lot of people over there, because London can be very lonesome, a lonesome town, if you just sit around your hotel room waiting for somebody to call, you know. Waiting for a phone call that never comes can be so utterly... Well, you just sit there wondering and talking to yourself. Dorothy Parker captured the feeling in that wonderful vignette titled A Telephone Call.

Please, God, let him telephone me now. Dear God, let him call me now. I won't ask anything else of you, truly, I won't. It isn't very much to ask. It would be so little to you, God, such a little, little thing. Only let him telephone now. Please, God, please. Please, please. If I didn't think about it, maybe the telephone might ring. Oh, if I could think of something else. Maybe if I counted 500 by fives, it might ring by that time. I'll count slowly. I won't cheat. I won't cheat. And if it rings when I get to 300, I won't stop. I won't answer until it gets to 500. 5, 10, 15, 20, 25, 30, 35. Oh, please ring, please. Is it the last time I look at that clock? I will not look at it again. It's 7:10. He said he would telephone at 5:00. I'll call you at 5, darling. I think that's what he said. That's where he said, darling. I'm almost sure he said it there. I know he called me darling twice. And the other time was when he said, oh, shut up, darling. He was busy and he can't say much in the office, but he called me darling twice. He couldn't have minded my calling him up. I know I shouldn't keep bothering them. I know they don't like that. But I hadn't talked to him in 3 days. Not in 3 days. And all I did was ask him how it was. It was just the way anybody might call him up. He couldn't have thought I was bothering him. No, of course you're not, he said. And he said he'd telephone me. But he didn't have to say that. I didn't ask him to. Truly, I didn't. I'm sure I didn't. I don't think he would say he'd telephone me and then just never do it. Please don't let him do that, God. Please don't. He'd just telephone. I wouldn't tell him I'd been sad about him. They hate sad people. I'd be so sweet and I'd be gay. He couldn't help but like me. He'd only telephone. He'd only telephone. Maybe he's not going to phone. Maybe he's coming up here without phoning. He's going to surprise me. Suppose something's happened to him. Suppose he got run down my truck. No, it didn't happen. Nothing could ever happen to him. I can't picture anything happening to him. I can't picture him being hit by a truck or a bus or a taxi. I can't picture him lying there long and still and dead. I wish he were dead. Oh, that's a terrible wish. That's a lovely wish. If he were dead, he'd be mine. If he were dead. I would never think of now in the last few weeks. I'd remember only the lovely times. Oh, this is silly. It's silly going on wishing people were dead just because they don't call you up the very minute they said they would. Why doesn't he call me? The stinker. All right, I'll be quiet. This is nothing to get excited about. Look, suppose he were another girl, then I'd just telephone and say, well, for goodness sake, what's happened to you? That's what I do. I never even think about it. Oh, why can't I be casual and natural? Just because I love him. I can be. Honestly, I can be. I'll call him up and I'll be so easy and pleasant. You'll see if I won't. Oh, God, don't let me call him. Please don't. God, aren't you really going to let him call me? Aren't you sure? I mean, couldn't you please relent? Couldn't you? I don't even ask you to let him telephone me this minute. Only let him do it in a little while. I'll count 500 by five. I'll do it so slowly and so fairly. If he hasn't telephoned, then I'll call him. I will. Oh, please, God, let him call before then. 5, 10, 15, 20, 25, 30, 35. It's getting late. Oh, God, 40, 45, 50, 50.

0: Please, operator, don't let that Joan Davis telephone now. I won't ask anything of you. Truly, I won't. Not even more jokes. I'm going to count to 2 million by ones. And if she doesn't call me by then, thank you.
1: Roger Marks, what are you doing?
0: I guess you think that guy was pretty much of a heel because he didn't telephone you. Did you ever stop to think that something kept him from calling you?
1: Nothing should have kept him from calling me.
0: Maybe he was killed.
1: That's no excuse.
0: You women are always jumping at conclusions. Let me show you why that fella couldn't call you. There he was, sitting at home by the telephone. Let me see. Where could I have put that Tallulah Bankhead's telephone number? I know it's around here someplace. I should have let her tattoo it on me like she wanted to. Please let me find that phone number. It's so little to ask. Just a little phone number. Maybe I put it in the glove compartment of my chartreuse convertible. But I don't know. I don't own a chartreuse convertible. Please let me own a chartreuse convertible. It's so little to ask. I must get her on the phone. Where was I when she gave me that number? Oh, I remember that night. She took me to the cleaners. I'll call the cleaners. Please let the cleaners answer the phone. I'll count to five by tens. I'm asking very little, and the script is getting very little.
2: Hello, Martin and Lewis, cleaners and dyers. Martin's cleaning and I'm dying. Lewis speaking, Martin can't talk.
3: How can I talk? They don't give me any lines.
2: Don't you worry, Deanie boy. I'm getting the last of the both of us. Laughs, he says. Oh, it hurts me.
0: Is this Lewis?
2: You tell me who you are first, then I will tell you who am I. You start.
0: This is Groucho Marx. I'm looking for a girl. I think I left her in one of my suits. Will you look?
2: Is she here for cleaning or dying?
0: You're pressing, Lewis.
2: Just a minute. Dean, did you iron a girl today?
3: Did I what, Jerry? Did you say iron or wiren?
4: My tongue got in the way of my eye, too, that I couldn't see what I was saying.
3: Yeah. Yeah, I finally got a line. Yes,
0: you work
3: yes.
0: Along, these two.
3: I tell you, yes, yes. You hear me? Yes.
4: Dean, take it easy. They don't give Cleaners and Dyers Academy Awards.
0: Look in my suit and see if you can find a number there. It's in that hand-stitched suit. Look under the left hand.
2: I got it. I found it.
0: Read it to me.
2: The hand won't let go.
3: Jerry, that's Miss Davis's hand.
2: Oh, it's Miss Davis's hand, Mr. Marks. Miss Davis is in charge of alterations.
5: Joan Davis speaking, in charge of alterations. I alter the customer to fit the suit.
0: Oh, yes. Oh, yes, I remember you. You altered that suit I wore when I went to New York last year. It was way too big for me.
5: Well, you told me you were a big man in New York.
0: Will you read me that little slip of paper?
5: It says you are industrious, ambitious, kind, handsome, and quite a ladies' man.
0: I know all that. What does it say on the other side?
5: You weigh 40 pounds.
0: I'll take that up with my attorneys, Gaylord Hauser, Yammy, and Yoga. Is there a phone number on it?
5: Oh, yes. Here it is. Crestview 6482.
0: Thank you.
5: 5793-468-11-3331-724-69321.
0: Oh, yes, long distance. Thank you. Please, operator, let her answer the phone now. It's such a little thing to ask. It's such a long number. I'll count to one by twos. Please let her be there, please. Please let her be there, please.
1: 480, please. 495, 490, 495. Please let him call before I run out of toes. 500. He called. Oh, he called. He did call. I knew he would. Oh, thank you for letting him call. Thank you. Oh, I must be calm. I mustn't let him think I was worried about him at all. I must be cool and calm and collected. I really must. I'll answer as if he was just awoken me out of a sound sleep. Hello.
0: How do you like that? I finally get a number and a man answers.

Now, darlings, we have a bouquet of Valentine greetings from all of us to all of you. Meredith Wilson has arranged a musical corsage of love songs, and our entire cast will present them to you now.

Thank you, darlings. You were wonderful. The cast and the audience. Well, of course, Valentine's Day is the most sentimental day of the year, and perhaps one of the reasons is because when Valentine's Day comes around, we know that springtime is not far behind. Oh, no, not again. Jones, shut the window. It's too late, Tallulah.

Well, so much for Valentine's Day. This week is also honored by the birthday anniversary of a great, great man. Nothing points up the true humanitarian spirit that was Abraham Lincoln more than the now famous letter which he wrote to Mrs. Bixby of Boston. The letter is dated November the 21st, 1864, and it reads... Dear Madam, I have been shown in the files of the War Department the statement of the Adjutant General of Massachusetts that you are the mother of five sons who have died gloriously on the field of battle. I feel how weak and fruitless must be any words of mine which should attempt to beguile you from the grief of a loss so overwhelming. But I cannot refrain from tendering to you the consolation that may be found in the thanks of the Republic they died to save. I pray that our Heavenly Father may assuage the anguish of your bereavement and leave you only the cherished memory of the loved and lost and the solemn pride that must be yours to have laid so costly a sacrifice upon the altar of freedom. Yours very sincerely and respectfully, Abraham Lincoln.

Well, ladies and gentlemen, this has about been our big show from Hollywood. Next week, we'll be back in New York, and our guests will be Fred Allen, Jack Carson, Portland Hoffer, Beatrice Lilly, Lawrence Melchior, Ed Wynn, the West Point Choir and others, and, of course, our own Meredith Wilson and the Big Show Orchestra and Chorus. Until then, may the good Lord bless and keep you.

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Gordon McRae appeared through the courtesy of the Railroad Hour. The Big Show is produced and directed by Dee Engelbach and written by Goodman Ace, Selma Diamond, George Foster, Mort Green, and Frank Wilson. 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
2: Hello?
3: Hello, Harriet. It's Mother.
2: Oh, hello, Mother.
3: Did you have a nice time at the luncheon?
2: Oh, yes, it was a lot of fun. 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It looked just beautiful.
3: And why not? 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
2: He said you can say that again.
3: What's that, dear?
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0: Okay, coppers, I'll talk. 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
1: According to our detective fiction writers, there was a time not too long ago when police authorities often resorted to prolonged and uninterrupted interrogation of criminal suspects. This was known as the third degree. I wonder what that's got to do with the rest of this. Oh, well. As we pay our weekly visit to the Nelsons of 1847 Rogers Road, we look in on a typical family scene. A scene that probably happens at your house practically every night in the week. Ozzie is leaning back in his favorite easy chair, glancing through the evening paper, and Harriet casually asks,
2: "Anything exciting happened downtown today?"
3: Oh, I'm sorry, dear. What'd you say?
2: I said, "What happened downtown today?"
3: Nothing special, just, you know, same old stuff.
2: Who'd you have lunch with?
3: Lunch? Oh, yes, I had lunch.
2: No, I say, who did you have lunch with?
3: Well, I had lunch with George Dunkel.
2: Did you eat at the Elks Club?
3: No.
2: Where did you eat?
3: We ate at the Emporium down in the grill room.
2: Who did you say you ate with?
3: I ate with George Dunkel. I had scrambled eggs, corn muffins, and milk. And the corn muffins were burned to a crisp. I rode home on the bus with Joe Randolph, and he had a sore thumb. Questions, questions. Holy smokes, Harriet, what is this, the third degree?
2: Well, I should think you'd be very happy to know I take such an interest in things. Stop being so grouchy. I'll get it, although it's probably for you. Hello?
4: Hello, Harriet, Ruth Hodges.
2: Oh, hello, Ruth. We had such a good time at the luncheon today.
4: Well, I was so glad you could come, dear. Wasn't it a pity Betty Randolph couldn't make it?
2: Yes, she had a headache, didn't she?
4: Well, she said she did, but I know the real reason. Now, don't you dare tell anyone. I haven't told another soul. My phone's been out of order. But Joe and Betty Randolph have separated.
2: Oh, that's awful, Ruth.
4: Isn't that terrible? I just hate to talk about it. Now, listen to this. Betty found a picture in Joe's wallet, a very curvaceous blonde in a skimpy bathing suit.
2: No.
4: Yes. He tried to tell her it was his grandmother.
2: Well, Ozzie met Joe downtown today, but he didn't say anything about that.
4: Oh, was Ozzie downtown today? Well, then he must have seen the big fire at the Emporium Grill.
2: Really? Well, Ozzie and George Dunkel had lunch there, but he didn't say anything about a fire.
4: Oh, did Ozzie have lunch with Dunkel? Well, how's his broken arm?
2: Whose broken arm?
4: With George Dunkel. Didn't you know he broke his arm?
2: Well, no. Ozzie didn't say anything about that either.
4: Well, that is strange. Well, I have to be going, dear.
2: All right, Ruth. Thanks for telling me all the news.
4: You're welcome, dear. And Harriet.
2: Yes?
4: Don't forget, you heard it here first.
2: Ozzie? Stop reading the paper. That was Ruth Hodges. You're sure nothing interesting happened today?
5: No, Harriet,
2: I told
5: you.
2: What about the fire at the Emporium?
5: Oh, that. Well, I told you the corn muffins were burned. Fire wasn't much. They had it out in a jiffy.
2: What about Dunkel? Ruth said he had a broken arm.
5: Oh, yes, yes, that's right. I meant to tell you. He had his arm in a sling.
2: How did he break it?
5: Well, I don't know.
2: Didn't you ask him?
5: Well, of course not. I figured if he wanted to tell me, he would have. Golly, what curiosity.
2: Well, it isn't a question of curiosity. It just seems a little silly. A man sits there with a broken arm, and you don't even ask him how he got it.
5: Well, maybe he lost a bet on the election, and the other guy got to break it. We're giving some pretty big odds, you know.
2: You also met Joe Randolph, but you didn't say a word about him and Betty being separated.
5: Well, Harriet, I remember distinctly telling you he showed me his sore thumb.
2: Now, what's that got to do with them being separated?
5: Well, his wife bit him on the thumb. Why are women so curious about things? It's curiosity that caused Joe all of this trouble. It was really his wife's fault.
2: Oh, she finds the picture of another woman in his wallet, and it's her fault they're separated. If
5: she hadn't been so curious, she wouldn't have found it. Besides, Joe doesn't know how the picture got in his wallet. He's never even seen the girl before.
2: Did he tell Betty that?
5: He tried to. He kept shouting it over his shoulder all the way down the street.
6: Hey, Mom, David got a girl that carried her books home from school.
7: Oh, keep quiet, you little blabbermouth.
2: David, don't talk that way to your brother.
7: Well, he is.
5: And Ricky, you stop teasing David. Nothing wrong with his having a girl if he wants to.
2: You never had a girl, did you, Pop? Ozzie, would you point me out to them?
5: Yes, I've had a few girls in my time.
2: Did you ever carry their books home, Pop?
5: No, they always carried mine. Harriet, show the boys where the calluses used to be on your hands.
2: What's your girlfriend's name, David?
5: Oh, now, wait a minute, Harriet. Don't start giving David the third degree. The girl's name is his own business.
7: I don't mind telling, Pop. Her name is Mildred Marshall.
5: Her name's Mildred Marshall, Harriet. Now, what else would you like to pry out of the boy?
7: She's a very nice girl, just a little younger than I am. We're both in the same class in school. She sits right across the aisle. She's got blonde hair and blue eyes and just a few freckles. And she only lives a block from here. Guy, she's plenty smart, too. Her father works in the bank, and they got a big house.
2: How long have you known her, David?
5: Harriet, can't you see he'd rather not talk about her? Curiosity.
6: She handed him a note today. I saw her hand it to him.
2: Did she, David?
7: Yeah, it's nothing much. If you want to hear it, I'll read it. Here it is.
5: Better let me read it first, David. It's one of these old personal things. We won't read it. I guess this is all right.
2: What does it say?
5: Easy, dear, easy. It says, I owe David Nelson 5 cents.
7: I loaned her nickel for ice cream today. Mom, would you say I have a nice nose?
2: Oh, yes, David, I'd say you have a very nice nose. Why?
7: Mildred says she thinks I have a nice nose. She likes my smile, too.
5: What do you think your next movie's going to be, Tyrone?
7: Okay, but you better be careful of my nose.
2: Well, I guess David's growing up.
5: Oh, the poor little guy. The way you gave him that third degree.
2: Oh, stop it. Naturally, I'm interested in what my own family's doing. Aren't you interested in hearing about what I did at the luncheon this afternoon?
5: Not especially. I know it's hard for women to understand, but, well, men just aren't naturally curious like women are.
2: I suppose you wouldn't be interested if I told you a rather attractive girl said something about you today.
5: Not especially. Did an attractive girl say something about me?
2: Why, are you interested?
5: Well, not necessarily. I'd just like to know who she was and what she said. Who was she?
2: Oh, now who's curious?
5: I'm not curious. I'm just interested. Who was this ravishing creature who said the wonderful things about me?
2: I didn't say she was ravishing.
5: You said she was attractive. Look, you don't have to tell me who she was. Just give me a little hint.
2: What kind of a little hint?
5: Well, her name.
2: Well, if you'll admit that you're just eaten up with curiosity and that men are just as curious as women, I'll tell you.
5: Oh, Harriet, for heaven's sake. No need to be childish about it. Just because an attractive girl said something nice about me.
2: Who says she said something nice?
5: Well, she must have said something nice, so you wouldn't be afraid to tell me who she is.
2: I'm not afraid to tell you, dear. I'm just not going to tell you.
5: You're just being ridiculous. Let's drop the whole thing, shall we? Just because some woman named... What'd you say her name was?
2: No, that's my trick, dear, and it doesn't work.
5: Hey, I'll bet I know who it was. Was it Dorothy... Dorothy, what's her name?
2: Dorothy, what's her name?
5: Yeah.
2: Well, what's her name?
5: Dorothy Douglas.
2: No, it wasn't Dorothy Douglas.
5: Not Dorothy Douglas. Was it Florence?
2: No.
5: Was it Vera?
2: You gonna name every girl you ever knew clear back to kindergarten?
5: Oh, somebody I knew in kindergarten.
2: Worry about a little while, dear. I have to finish getting dinner.
5: Was it Frances? Or Catherine? Harriet, was it Catherine? A tall, blonde girl with dark hair. Harriet?

Ozzie Nelson can say what he wants to about feminine curiosity, but I don't know. In certain situations, it's a very good thing. Like when a woman is buying silverware for her home. 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

0: Historians tell us that in times of great emotional stress, Chopin, Beethoven, Bach, Gershwin, and others whose lives haven't even been filmed yet, all these great men sat down at the piano and thundered out their problems, their frustrations. And so Ozzie Nelson, lord and master of 1847 Rogers Road, sits down at the keyboard to seek the answer to his problem.
1: Thank you.

0: Harriet, have you ever thought how many songs have been written about girls' names?
1: Oh, yes, lots of them.
0: Margie. Louise. Josephine. Mary.
1: Oh, yes, there was a song called Mary.
0: Mary, yes. No, I don't imagine it's so difficult to write a song. All it takes is a little imagination and musical curiosity.
1: I really hadn't thought much about it.
0: As a matter of fact, imagination and curiosity are closely related. Did you know that?
1: No, dear.
0: Oh, a definite tie. You see, imagination is thinking, and curiosity is wondering. You see the connection?
1: Imagination is thinking, and curiosity is wondering. No, I don't see the connection yet.
0: I'll put it bluntly. I'm wondering who that girl was, and at the same time, I can't help thinking what'll happen to you if you don't tell me.
1: I can't hold out any longer, dear. You're so curious now, your face is green.
0: My face isn't green from curiosity. That's my tall grass aftershave lotion.
1: I'm going to end your torment, dear. I made the whole thing up.
0: Made what up?
1: The girl. You talk so much about a woman's curiosity, I thought I'd do something to arouse yours. I think I did a pretty good job.
0: Harriet. No matter how beautiful she is, regardless of what she said, there's no reason for you to hide it from me.
1: Ozzy, honestly, I made it up.
0: What you're really trying to say is you're sorry you mentioned the thing. There's no need to be jealous about it. What difference does it make? Just because this gorgeous thing has a schoolgirl crush on me? We've been married now for 12 years.
1: We've been married for 13 years.
0: Oh, yeah, yes. We've been married for 13 years. I'm not going to run off and leave you. What was that? That silly thing you called me when we were first married? Your hubby-wubby? I'm still the same. Perhaps a little more wubby, but still your hubby.
1: No, believe me, dear, I made it up. There was no girl.
0: Oh, Harriet, please. It'd be different if it were something important, but this is much ado about nothing.
1: Now, don't lose your temper.
0: Well, it burns me up. Here, I don't care whether you tell me or not, and you won't tell me.
1: Well, if you don't care, dear, why don't we just... forget about
0: that. Fine, we're just getting upset over nothing. But will you tell me one thing?
1: What, dear?
0: Now, this is completely off the subject, just an afterthought.
1: Yes?
0: What is the girl's name?
2: Hi, Oz.
0: Hello, Thorny.
2: Yeah, you sound mighty low. Nothing wrong, I hope.
0: Oh, not exactly. It's just that Harriet's been acting very, very strange. I don't understand women. They're so darn curious.
2: My wife's the same way. Always curious. Wants to know where I've been. Who did I meet? Where did I spend my money? Where did I get any money to spend?
0: Going on for centuries, I guess.
2: Has Harriet been asking you a lot of questions?
0: Questions, questions, millions of them. She can give me a regular third degree, and that's okay. But let me ask her one simple little question, Thorny, and it becomes a big thing right away.
2: I don't seem to follow this.
0: Well, I wanted to find out who a certain girl was.
2: Girl? What girl?
0: Well, Harriet went to a luncheon today, and while she was there, some beautiful, shapely girl said some wonderful things about me.
2: Oz, there's nothing wrong with Harriet. It's that girl that's out of her mind.
0: Goodness sakes, Thorny, can't you ever agree with me? Now, I may not be the handsomest man in town.
2: I agree with you 100% there.
0: As I was saying, I may not be the handsomest man in town, but to somebody, I may look like Robert Taylor. Now, that's believable, isn't it?
2: Is that what the girl said? You look like Robert Taylor?
0: Is it believable?
2: Is that what she said, huh?
0: Is it believable,
2: Tony?
0: Yes, Tony?
2: It's believable, but is that what she said?
0: Well, no.
2: I thought not. I couldn't possibly believe that.
0: Well, you just said it was believable.
2: Well, we weren't getting anywhere the other way. What did the girl say?
0: Oh, just some very nice complimentary things. It isn't important. What is important is Harriet's attitude. She's jealous, Thorny. So jealous, she won't tell me who the girl is.
2: You never can tell what a woman's jealousy will do, Oz. I knew a girl once had a pet frog. The girl's name was Betty Clark.
0: What was the frog's name?
2: Jacques Dupre.
0: Oh.
2: Anyway, Oz, everything was fine until the girl next door to Betty got a pet frog, too. Betty got as jealous as could be of that other girl's frog. And what really burned her up was when the other girl got more warts than she did.
0: Women's jealousies are amazing.
2: Yeah, they certainly are. Now, tell me more about this friend of Harriet's who said you look like a frog.
0: Well... complimented me, Thorny. I'm not sure what she said, but it must have been pretty nice or Harriet wouldn't be so darn afraid to tell me who the girl is.
2: See, I don't mean to butt into your family problems, Oz, but I think I know a very simple way to find out this girl's name.
3: Oh, really?
0: Not that it makes so much difference, but what's your idea?
2: Well, it's very simple. Tell Harriet you found out who the girl is. Tell her it's some old flame of yours who happens to be visiting in town. Then make up a real wild story about this girl and yourself, and when you have Harriet dying to hear more, stop.
0: Stop?
2: Stop cold. Refuse to say another word until she tells you who the girl really is. She'll blurt it out. Her curiosity will kill her if she doesn't.
0: Donnie, I've got to hand it to you. You're a genius at times.
2: I am clever. Let me know how you make out, will you, Oz?
4: Mother.
1: Hello, Mother.
4: Anything wrong, dear? You sound kind of worried.
1: Oh, it's nothing serious. It's just Ozzie's little peeved at me.
4: Is it anything I should know about, dear?
1: Oh, it's really nothing. I told Ozzie there was an attractive girl at the luncheon today who said something about him.
4: Is that what he's angry about?
1: No, he's mad because I won't tell him who the girl is.
4: Well, then why don't you tell him?
1: Because there isn't any such girl. I made the whole thing up just to arouse Ozzie's curiosity. To show him that men can be just as curious as women.
4: Oh, I see. Well, I hope you know what you're doing, dear.
1: I hope so, too. Ozzie thinks I won't tell him the girl's name because I'm jealous.
4: Well, you know how curious men are, dear. I'm not going to tell you what I'd do if I were you, but if I were you, I'd tell him.
1: But there's nothing to tell, Mother. I just told you. I made the whole thing up.
4: Well, I don't like to interfere, Harriet, but... why don't you just make up a name, any old name, and then he'll be satisfied and forget about the whole thing.
1: Yeah, I think you got something there, Mother. Let's see, how about Mary Jones or Betty Brown?
4: Oh, no, dear. Make up something that sounds like a real name.
1: Okay, I'll think up a good one. Thanks, Mother.
4: You're welcome, dear. And, oh, Harriet.
1: Yes, Mother?
4: Be sure and let me know how it works out.
0: Harriet.
5: In the kitchen.
0: I've got a little surprise for you. I know who that girl is.
1: You do?
0: Mm-hmm.
1: That rates a bigger laugh than you're giving it.
0: Why didn't you tell me Liza Cromwell was in town?
1: Who?
0: Oh, come now, don't pretend you don't remember Liza. She was your competition when we first started going out together.
1: Liza Cromwell?
0: What a girl. Dark, flashing eyes, ruby red lips, rich auburn hair, and a turned-up nose. That was Liza.
1: What, no body?
0: Roll that jealousy, Harriet, and stop being so curious about it. You know that time I was supposed to take you to the barn dance, and I called and said I couldn't make it? I was allergic to banjos. They always made me talk with a twang.
1: Go on.
0: Well, actually, it was just an excuse. I'd forgotten that I already had a date with Liza Cromwell. We went out to the amusement park. The Ferris wheel stopped on top. And you know how you're strapped in. I was absolutely helpless.
1: That sounds interesting.
0: Well, when we got off the Ferris wheel, we went in the tunnel of love. We had a whole boat all to ourselves. We got where it was good and dark. I put my arm around her, and that's all I'm going to tell you.
1: All right, dear.
0: Yes, sir? Put my arm around her, and that's all I'm going to tell you. Then I pulled her head over on my shoulder, and that's all I'm going to tell you.
1: Would you put these salt and pepper shakers away for me, dear?
0: Yeah, give them to me. Pulled her head over on my shoulder and put my other arm around her. Do you get that picture, Harriet? Her head on my shoulder and both of my arms around her, but that's all I'm going to tell you. Harriet, are you listening?
1: Yes, dear.
0: Then we went into the tunnel of love again.
1: Ozzy, you're on the wrong track. The girl at the luncheon wasn't Liza Cromwell at all.
0: I knew you'd crack. What was her name?
1: Constantina Waffle Mix.
0: Constantina Wassermix. Well, I don't seem to recall...
1: She used to sit three seats behind you in the second grade.
0: Well, I still don't recall it. What was it she said about me, this wonderful compliment?
1: She said you had the dirtiest fingernails in class.
0: Are you kidding me?
1: What makes you think that?
0: Well, in the first place, Constantina Wassermix sounds phony.
1: I don't know why it should. I just made it up.
0: You made it up?
1: Well, of course, I told you before there was no girl. I just made up that story.
0: Honestly?
1: Cross my heart.
0: Of course, it really doesn't matter to me one way or the other.
1: Yes, I know, dear, because you aren't curious.
0: I'm glad you realize it.
1: You go on in the living room and read. I want to do these dishes.
0: Oh, that's ridiculous.
1: Of course, you might ask me if I wanted any help.
0: Ask you a question, and how do you think I'm curious?
4: Will you get that, dear?
0: Come in, Thorny.
2: Hi, Oz. I just had to come over and see how you made out. Did it work?
0: Yeah, Thorny. Constantina Wassermix.
2: Oz, I didn't come over here to be insulted.
0: I'm not insulting you, Thorny.
2: Well, come on, tell me about it. Did you give Harriet a story?
0: Oh, yeah, quite a story. All about a girl named Liza Cromwell.
2: Who cares about names? What I want to know, did it work?
0: It more than worked, Thorny. I not only got the business settled about the girl at luncheon... But I got a confession off my chest that's been bothering me for 13 years.
2: What are you talking about?
0: The story I told Harriet. It was true. I used to go with a girl named Liza Cromwell, but I never had the nerve to tell Harriet...
2: Hi, Harriet. Go on, Oz.
1: Yes, go on, dear.
0: Oh, Harriet. I didn't hear you come into the living room.
1: What were you just saying about that story being true?
0: Oh, as no use starting. I just said that. I heard you walk up behind me, and I thought I'd have a little fun.
1: You thought you'd have a little fun.
2: You know, Oz, I think you're going to have some.

0: Ozzie and Harriet will be back in just a moment. Say, you know, our boy Ozzie really has a remarkable memory. He remembered the name of a girl he had a date with 13 years ago. That's good.
1: I remember a certain Thanksgiving dinner that took place 13 years ago, Mr. Smith. Maybe you'd like to hear about it.
0: Oh, indeed I would. What happened?
1: Well, it was the year we moved from England and settled down here on Rogers Road. We were asked out to dinner on Thanksgiving Day, and one of the things that made it so memorable was the silverware on the table. It was 1847 Rogers Brothers silver plate, the first time I'd seen it, and I fell in love with it right away. Its richness and beauty seemed just perfect for that gleaming festive table.
0: Well, 1847 Rogers Brothers will hold a shining spotlight on a great many Thanksgiving tables this year, too.
1: Mine included. I'm the proud owner of 1847 First Love Pattern. Really a lovely one.
0: Mm-hmm. And the unusual height and depth of that stunning First Love ornamentation is a perfect example of 1847 Rogers Brothers' exceptional workmanship. In fact, everything about 1847 Rogers Brothers makes it the silverware you just naturally want to own. And the wonderful part is that 1847 is so easy to buy. The stunning 52-piece chest with 8 place settings in it costs under $65, for instance.
1: Don't you think it would be a fine idea if every woman listening had a set of 1847 Rogers Brothers on her Thanksgiving table, Mr. Smith? There's still 4 days to get it, you know.
0: Would be wonderful. But anyway, friends, see 1847 Rogers Brothers as soon as you can. 1847 Rogers Brothers, the finest silver plate in America.
2: You know, dear, I just happened to remember. Somebody did say something nice about you at the luncheon today.
3: Oh? Who was it? Narcissus Blumjagger?

0: I said I have the most wonderful husband in the whole world.
1: You sure you're not saying that just so I'll let you put your cold feet on the small of my back?
0: Oh, darling, how can you say that?
2: Did you know? There they go.
1: Harriet, tell me this. I hate to sound curious, but how can a woman possibly have such a mellow disposition, such a warm, sunny smile, and such icy cold feet?
3: Tune in again next week to another adventure of Ozzie and Harriet, starring Ozzie Nelson and Harriet Hilliard.
0: And remember, America's finest silver plate is 1847 Rogers Brothers.
3: Yes, Harriet, America's finest silver plate is 1847 Rogers Brothers. 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

0: Cookie, it's getting late. Will you turn out the light and go to bed?
1: All right. Gee, it's so dark. What makes darkness?
0: Well, I don't know, honey. It's simple. Darkness is caused by the fact that all the light has gone out.
1: Oh, I see. Then lightness is caused by the fact that all darkness has gone out.
0: Yeah. Yeah, something like that. Go to sleep, will you, honey?
1: Okay. 1, 2, 3, 4. 1, 2, 3, 4.
0: What are you doing?
1: I'm counting fellows so I can fall asleep.
0: You're supposed to count sheep.
1: You go to sleep the way you want to, I'll go to sleep the way I want.
0: Okay, suit yourself.
1: Jane.
0: What
1: is it, Irma? What side do you generally sleep on?
0: Oh, I don't know. I guess I sleep on my back.
1: I usually sleep on my right side. You see, my office is downtown. When I get up in the morning, I like to start off in the right direction.
0: For Pete's sake, will you cut it out? By the way, did you leave a note for the milkman?
1: Note?
0: Yeah, tell him not to leave any more milk this week. He left 4 quarts the last time.
1: I know that was my fault. I asked him to.
0: What for?
1: Well, I was going to take a milk bath. It's supposed to be very good for the complexion, but when I read what milk does, I changed my mind.
0: What was it you read?
1: That milk has calcium and builds strong bones.
0: So?
1: I don't want to have bony skin.
0: Irma! Will you put the note in the milk bottle out in the hall?
1: Yes, Jane.
0: Irma, what's the matter? Get out from under that bed.
2: No, there's a ghost running through the hall.
0: A ghost? What are you talking about?
2: I tell you, I saw him, Jane. A real live dead ghost.
0: Irma, will you stop imagining things?
2: No, Jenny, I saw it, a real ghost. Oh, Jenny, I'm scared. What are we going to do?
0: Well, personally, I never believed in ghosts. They've been scientifically proven to be non-existent.
1: Well, then what are you doing here under the bed with me?
0: So I'm not the scientific type. Irma, was this ghost, this particular ghost, wearing a long white sheet?
1: Yeah, how did you know?
0: Well, I might as well tell you. Come on, let's get out from under the bed.
1: Okay.
0: I saw the same ghost running down the halls last Tuesday.
1: You did?
0: Yeah, I thought I might be imagining things, so I didn't say anything.
1: Well, Jane, this is Tuesday.
0: I know it is.
1: You saw him last Tuesday?
0: Yeah.
1: Well, maybe he only haunts on Tuesdays. You know, a union ghost.

0: Bobby, what can we do if he comes in here?
1: Oh, the closest thing is the dumbwaiter. We can get out through there.
0: But it's down in the basement.
1: Time comes, I'm not going to worry about details.
0: You know this whole thing is ridiculous, Irma. I'm sure it's just our imagination, and I am positively not going to be frightened by any more of this. Jean, I wish you'd get under your own bed this time.
1: Irma, I'm terrified. Someone is knocking on the door.
0: Do you think it might be?
1: I don't know.
0: I'm going to find out. You there, knocking on the door. Are you a ghost?
2: No, but the way I live, I wish I was dead.
1: Oh, it's the maestro. Irma, slip into your robe.
0: Okay. Just a second, maestro.
2: Hello, girl.
1: Oh, gosh, are we happy to see you. What are you doing up at this hour?
2: Indigestion. Mrs. O'Reilly made dinner for me.
0: But I thought you ate it at home tonight.
2: I did. This is from last week. Girls, I've never seen you so pale. What's that makeup on your face? A cold cream?
0: No, ghost cream.
2: Ghost cream?
1: Oh. Maestro, I know this must sound idiotic to you, but Irma and I have both seen a ghost running down the hall.
2: You have?
0: Yes.
2: Make room for another idiot.
1: You mean?
2: Yeah, I saw it 2 weeks ago on Tuesday night.
1: What did you do?
2: Well, being I am a man, there was only one thing I could do. I fainted.
1: What are we going to do about this?
0: Why don't we call up the exterminating company and tell them to come here and spray?
1: Irma.
2: Personally, I can't see why any self-respecting ghost would want to haunt this place. Cemeteries are much more livable.
0: I think we should tell Mrs. O'Reilly.
1: Oh, Irma, we can't do that.
0: But that'll get rid of the ghost.
1: How?
0: Well, you know she doesn't allow people in here unless they sign the lease.
1: Oh. That is the one thing we can't do, tell her. I think we ought to wait and then...
0: Hey, there it is, the ghost again. Everybody be still.
3: Yoo-hoo, ghost!
2: It is not a ghost, it's an old vampire bat.
1: Now, listen, not a word about this to Mrs. O'Reilly, okay. Because she may not believe us, and she'll think we're just trying to defame her building, and she'll throw us out.
2: Yeah, you got a point there, because come to think of it, if the ghost was a man, she would have caught him a long time ago.
1: Now, remember now. No one tell her, and that means you, Irma.
0: Oh, you can count on me, Jane. I know how to play dumb.
4: Come in, Miss O'Reilly. Hello, girls. Is everything all right? I heard a commotion up here.
0: Oh, everything's fine, Miss O'Reilly. I'm sure you couldn't find a ghost around here for miles.
1: Oh, swell.
2: Ghost? You should excuse Irma, Mrs. O'Reilly, seeing you with your hair in curlers, your face without makeup. She thought maybe you were getting ready to haunt a house.
4: Oh, glory be, I forgot all about my appearance. I must look a mess.
2: Well, I wouldn't say a mess. But give me time, I'll think of the word. I know. Disaster.
4: I thank you to keep your insults to yourself. Girls, why you look so pale?
1: We saw a mouse.
0: Yeah, about 6 feet tall, wearing a white sheet.
4: Yeah, you girls don't make sense. And Maestro, what are you doing here at this hour?
2: Me? Well, I walk in my sleep.
4: How come?
2: If you had the mattress I have, you'd do a lot of walking.
1: Really, Miss O'Reilly, there's nothing wrong. And what Irma said about ghosts is ridiculous. Isn't it, Irma?
0: I'm not spooking until I'm spooking to.
1: Go on, Mrs. O'Reilly. Go back to bed. You need your beauty sleep.
2: Offhand, about 60 years.
4: Now, just for that, I insist you walk me down to me door. You know, I'm afraid of the dark. Someone might try to carry me off.
2: Not if he's carrying a flashlight.
0: Anything from me.
1: You did everything but draw a road map. Now, come on, get in bed and let's forget this whole thing.
0: All right.
1: I'll turn out the light. Good night, Cookie.
0: Good night, Jane. Jane.
1: Yes?
0: What does a ghost really look like?
1: I don't know, honey. The ones I've seen pictures of are all bones.
0: Maybe we ought to get a dog.
1: Irma. Will you please go to sleep?
0: All right. Good night, Jane.
1: Good night.
0: Jane, do you hear that?
1: Yes. Irma, now, I'm really terrified. It can't be Mrs. O'Reilly. No. It can't be the maestro, and we're in bed.
5: Gee, it must be some unearthly creature. I'll find out.
6: Who's at the door?
7: Chicken, it's me. Al.
1: You're right, Irma. It's some unearthly creature, but let him in.
6: All right. Just a second, Al. I'm putting my robe on.
7: Hiya, chicken.
6: Oh, hell, you don't know how glad we are to see you.
7: I saw the light on in your window and was just on my way home from work.
1: I thought the pool room closed at 9. But sit down, Al. Sit down and make yourself at home.
7: Me? Hey, how come you're treating me so royal?
1: Oh, it's nothing. It's just nothing. I really like you, Al.
7: You do? Hey, most of the times you imply that I'm obnoxious.
1: Well, that's only during the week. On Tuesdays, you're lovely.
6: Well, you're a brave man, aren't you?
7: Well, you know my war record, chicken. Had the biggest victory garden on the block.
1: What we're trying to say is nothing terrifies you, does it?
7: Nothing in the world. What? Having trouble?
6: Yes, Al.
7: Well, then I'm your man. Now, just who is this guy that's been causing the trouble?
6: Well, he isn't exactly a man. It's hard to describe.
7: Well, who is he? Or is it a she?
1: I don't think so.
7: A kid?
6: Well...
7: Go on, tell me. I don't care if it's a dame or a kid. I ain't afraid of either of them.
6: See, I told you he's as brave as they come.
7: Oh, come on, chicken, tell me. How much does this bum weigh?
1: Practically nothing.
7: I'll murder him.
6: Oh, Al, you're wonderful. Come on, Jane, we can sleep in peace. When that ghost comes back, my Al will take care of it. Won't you, Al? Al!
1: Your hero just went.
6: Huh?
1: Yeah. He was as brave as they come, and as they come, he went. Come on, Irma, we've got to pull ourselves together. If we don't get some sleep, we won't be able to get up for work. Come on, honey.
6: All right, Jane, wait a minute, I'll be right back.
1: Where are you going?
6: Jane, I'll only be a minute.
1: Irma? Irma, get back in bed. I'm scared. Irma?
6: There. Now that ghost won't dare come near us.
1: Why? What did you do?
6: I just put a sign on the door. Measles.
8: Miss Peterson. Miss Peterson. Miss Peterson.
6: Yes, Mr. Clyde?
8: Will you please stop yawning? It frightens me.
6: Why?
8: Your mouth is open and I'm afraid you're going to talk. Take this letter, please.
6: All right, Mr. Clyde, I'm ready and I'm wide awake.
8: Good, good. To Mr. John Schwartz, President, Stag Proof Zipper Company, New York City, New York. You can't write with a nail file.
6: I'm sorry.
8: What's the matter with you, Miss Peterson?
6: Mr. Clyde, have you ever had a sleepless night?
8: Yes, right after the morning I hired you.
6: No, seriously, Jane and I were up all last night. I saw a ghost.
8: A ghost?
6: Yes, I think the apartment we live in is haunted.
8: Well, my dear girl, you have no problem. If you want to get rid of that ghost, it's simple.
6: How?
8: Talk to him for a while. He'll leave. I know many times after talking to you, I've wanted to leave this earth.
6: Oh, no, Mr. Clyde, this is serious. I'm not getting any sleep, and I just don't have any vitality. In other words, when I get here, I'm not all there.
8: You can be anywhere, and you're not all there. Of all the silly, preposterous stories, seeing a ghost.
6: Well, I did. I saw him Tuesday night. And Jane saw him last Tuesday night. Hey, and the maestro saw him the Tuesday night before that.
8: Miss Peterson, there is no such thing as a ghost. It's just an apparition.
6: Oh, that's ridiculous. Not one of us ever had surgery. What is more, I think...
8: How do you like that? She's fallen asleep.
6: Huh?
8: Miss Peterson. Miss Peterson. Look, I don't want to be a hard-hearted boss, Miss Peterson, but are you sure you saw a ghost?
6: Positive. He was running down the hall.
8: Fast?
6: Well, real fast.
8: Well, he sounds happier than you. You go home and send him here to work.
6: You're not going to help me, Mr. Clyde?
8: Help you? I want to tell you something, Miss Peterson. I'm running a law office, and if you do not come to work with all your faculties, as limited as they are, I'm going to replace you, because right now you're non-compos mentis, incoherent, lackadaisical, and completely dispensable.
6: I am?
8: Positively.
6: Mr. Clyde, would you please put that in writing?
8: Why?
6: I might want a reference for my next boss.
8: Get out of here!
1: Cookie, trouble in the office?
6: Jane, we've got to do something. Mr. Clyde says that if I don't get enough sleep at home, he's going to fire me. But he gave me a very nice reference.
1: He did?
6: Yes, he said I was non compos mentis, and if I remember my French, that means right in the ball.
1: Oh. Honey, I've got a headache. Take it easy, will you?
6: Were you sleepy at the office?
1: Sleepy? Mm. I drank so much black coffee that I've developed a Brazilian accent. You know, this is dreadful, Irma. Let's get to bed early and get a good night's sleep.
6: All right, Jane.
1: What are you doing?
6: Well, I'm hanging the sheet over the clothes tree. If the ghost comes, he'll see we've already been haunted.
8: Miss Peterson, this is Thursday, and you're still asleep at your desk. Don't tell me you saw the ghost last night.
6: No, but we were awake all night waiting for him to show up.
8: Miss Peterson, this is Friday. The third morning, I found you sleeping on the job.
6: Oh, Mr. Clyde, I'm so dopey.
8: That is the understatement of the year. Miss Peterson, this is Tuesday morning.
6: Well, tonight is the night. Oh, Mr. Clyde, what shall I do if I see him running down the hall again?
8: Just take him by the hand and ask him to lead you to the unemployment office. You're fired.
1: Irma, what's wrong?
6: I've been fired.
1: Oh, that's terrible. How are we going to get along?
6: What do you mean?
1: I've been fired, too. Rather, I told Richard I just couldn't go on taking a salary and coming to work every morning half asleep. Irma, do you know that the time has come for action? We'll just have to tell Mrs. O'Reilly the truth and move. When we get back to normal, I'm sure we can get our jobs back. Come in.
9: It's me again, Maestro Wandigan. Well, girls, it's Tuesday night again. I thought maybe you'd like to go for a little walk.
1: Walk? Where to?
9: Boston. We can be back tomorrow.
1: No, Maestro, no. We have decided to face the issue. We're going to tell Mrs. O'Reilly we think the place is haunted and we're moving.
2: Oh, no, girls. You can't move. It'll break my heart.
6: Well, we can't sleep. Can you?
2: Well, yeah, but only because I keep telling myself the ghost is much better off than I am.
6: What do you mean?
2: When I saw him, he was wearing a clean white sheet. I should only get such service.
1: Well, we've had all we can take, and I'm calling Mrs. O'Reilly.
10: Mrs. O'Reilly, will you please come up here?
11: Who's doing all that yelling?
10: Oh, gee, I'm sorry, Mrs. Martin. Did I wake the baby?
11: No, but please be quiet.
12: I'll be right up, Jenny.
10: Please.
1: Now, Irma, I'll do the talking.
6: Okay.
1: Huh?
2: What has my life come to that you girls are going to leave? Yet, how can I stop you? I saw the ghost with my own eyes.
6: If I could only figure out who it was that was coming back to haunt me. It couldn't be my school teacher. The day I graduated, she said she never wanted to see me again.
1: Irma. Be still.
4: Yoo-hoo! It's me, Mrs. O'Reilly.
1: Come in.
4: Hello, girls. Maestro.
2: Greetings.
4: What's the trouble, Janie, darling?
1: Mrs. O'Reilly, I don't know how to begin this, but...
6: Mrs. O'Reilly, we want the truth. Have you rented out one of your apartments to a person who is not living?
4: What? No, they're all living. A couple of them are deadbeats, but they're still alive.
1: Look, what we're trying to say, Mrs. O'Reilly, is that... Well, I know that this sounds unbelievable, but every Tuesday night, a ghost in a white sheet has been roaming the hall.
4: Glory be, are you sure?
1: You can ask the maestro. He's seen him, too.
2: That's right, Mrs. O'Reilly. Probably someone who died over 1,000 years ago. He keeps coming back to find out what keeps you going.
4: Shut up.
1: I hate to say this, Mrs. O'Reilly, but... But Irma and I haven't slept a wink since it happened. We're going to have to find another place to live.
4: A ghost in my building? Glory be, I believe I know who it is.
6: You do?
4: Yes. It must be my late husband, Clancy. The poor man probably misses me.
2: I thought that's why he went in the first place, to get away from you.
4: Bite your tongue. My poor dear Clancy worshipped me. He practically threw himself at my feet.
2: Mm-hmm. Yeah, yeah. This could only be because he wanted to escape and he thought they were boats.
4: Now listen here, you.
6: Now, please, this is no time to argue. You have to do something about this.
4: I'm convinced it's Clancy, and there's only one way to handle the situation.
6: How?
4: If I could get through to him. You know, hold a seance and explain to him that he's frightening the tenants.
6: Seance? I've heard of red ants and picnic ants, but sea ants, do they swim?
1: Irma.
4: Now, Janie, if you'll put out the lights, we can all sit around the table holding hands so I can make contact with the spirits.
6: Miss O'Reilly, let's have no drinking at this hour.
4: Cookie.
1: Mrs. O'Reilly, don't you think it's just a little ridiculous?
4: Janie, I know what I'm doing. Turn out the lights.
1: All right.
4: Fine. Now that we are in complete darkness, everybody hold hands.
2: All right, but I warn you, if you're using this as an excuse to get fresh, I'll leave.
4: Be still. Now, everyone concentrate. I'll try to make contact with Clancy. Clancy! Oh, Clancy, way out there! Yoo-hoo, Clancy! This is Kathleen. Remember me? Dimple? Am I coming in stronger?
2: Try channel 2.
4: Be still. Clancy! Oh, Cuddles, this is your little Cuby doll.
2: Who now looks like a baseball has been thrown at her?
1: Maestro.
4: Oh, Clancy! Come to us, Clancy!
6: Isn't he polite? He's knocking before he comes in. Come in, Clancy!
13: Hey, folks. Hey, why are you all sitting around the table? There ain't no food on it.
6: Well, Miss O'Reilly's holding a siesta.
1: Seance.
13: Seance? What for?
4: I'm trying to get through to my late husband Clancy so he'll stop haunting the building. Now, just sit down and hold hands with the person next to you. Put out the lights, please.
13: Okay.
4: Now, concentrate, everyone.
14: Clancy? Clancy? I'm calling you out there in the spirit world.
4: Ah, I think I'm getting something. Oh, I see a small light in the distance.
1: It's the one in the refrigerator. Al, will you please sit down?
13: Okay.
1: Go on,
6: see if you can dial him in.
14: Clancy, if you love me, please answer.
6: Ow! He answered.
4: Sounds like he's running away.
9: He must have seen you.
6: Somebody, quick. Quick, go to the door and see if he's there.
13: Oh, not me.
6: Please. Hey, I'll go. Hey, I bet it worked.
1: You bet what worked?
6: I put carpet tacks in the hall.
1: Carpet tacks? Wait a minute. I'll be back.
2: Where is she going?
6: I don't know.
2: Mrs. O'Reilly, the seance is over. You can let go of my hand.
4: What's the hurry? I want to talk to a few more ghosts. I know.
13: Well, Jane, what's the news? Did you see the ghost?
1: Yeah, I saw him.
6: Well, where is he?
2: Jane, what are you laughing at?
1: Mrs. Martin has him by the ear.
15: The ghost?
1: Yeah.
6: Jane, will you please explain?
1: Every Tuesday night, Mr. Martin has a poker game, and so he can't sneak out to meet the boys. Mrs. Martin hides his clothes or he runs down the hall in a sheet. Case of the poker-playing ghost, thanks to Irma and her carpet tacks. As for Irma and I, we've our jobs back, and we're sleeping well again, thank you. And as for Irma, she is...
6: Al, can you hear me out there? Please, come back to me.
1: Irma, are you holding a seance?
6: No, our phone's out of order, and I'm trying to get Al's attention down in the pool room.
1: Well, speaking of pool rooms, if you'll all excuse me, I'll just curl up in the side pocket just to get away from my friend, Irma.

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1: The Anderson Family.
2: But Oliver, darling, if Junior says he didn't use the saw, he didn't use it.
3: But he had it last. Now, they're building a clubhouse, and he asked to use the saw.
2: Of course, but he didn't necessarily lose it.
3: All the circumstances point to the fact that he did.
4: Uh-oh, here we go again, folks.

0: Now let's visit the Anderson family. Well, this whole thing started at the office where Oliver Anderson spends a lot of his time. It seems as though some very valuable papers have been lost, and Oliver is implicated, according to the boss.
1: Now, look here, Anderson. That letter was right with those other letters I sent in to you.
2: Look, now, I'm rather an alert sort, Mr. Thompson.
1: At times.
2: Yeah. Well, if the letter came into me, I'd have seen it.
1: Where do the letters go when they leave me?
2: Into me.
1: Right. And when I want a letter, where do I get it?
2: From me.
1: Good. So far, you're batting 1,000.
2: What letter was it?
1: Letter, close the door, Anderson.
3: Secret?
1: Yes, it is.
3: Is it?
1: But what am I whispering for?
3: I don't know.
1: Look, Anderson, that letter is a bill for a corsage I sent to a young lady, and you know how my wife is.
2: I'll say I do.
1: What's that?
2: I mean, yes, I know about her.
1: Good. Now, she wouldn't understand, of course.
2: I never do.
1: Isn't that the truth? This woman's name must never be repeated by anyone, Anderson.
2: I know a fellow who takes his wife some sort of a little pet when he's been a bad boy. It works, too.
1: It does. it does. How does it work?
2: Well, if it's something small, you take home a bird or a parrot or something.
1: Oh?
2: If it's bad, then, of course, you have to get up into the pet monkeys and so on.
1: No! I will not take my wife a pony.
2: Gee, bad as that, huh?
1: It's that bad, Anderson. If you don't find that letter before she does, you're in a spot.
2: Yeah, but I didn't lose it.
1: The circumstances point to the fact you did.
2: Well, I guess it does. Just last night, the police chief let a criminal go, even though he had a lot of circumstantial evidence against
1: That's
2: him.
1: That's the trouble with the chief.
2: Oh, boy, I told him off. I'm on the committee, you know. I laid him out proper.
1: You did?
2: Yeah.
1: Just watch where you park, Anderson.
2: Yeah.
1: Okay. So. Now find that letter.
4: You better find the saw, Junior, before your father gets home. He wants to get it sharpened tonight.
5: Oh, gee, Mom, I brought it back and put it on the back porch. I remember.
4: Well, it's not there now. Think hard now. What did you do with it?
5: Oh, gee, I don't know. Oh, hi, Pop.
4: Oh, home so soon, dear?
2: Yeah. Did I leave a letter here by any chance this morning?
4: I didn't see any, Oliver. What letter?
2: Oh, letter about a corsage for someone.
4: Corsage?
2: Mm-hmm.
4: Why, no, I didn't see the letter nor the corsage.
2: Well, it was for someone else.
4: For someone else?
2: Yeah.
4: I'm mildly interested.
2: Well, I don't see why.
4: You don't?
2: No.
4: Junior, go on out and bring in the hose from the backyard. Put it in the basement. Your father has something he wants to discuss.
2: Now, don't start that,
5: Mom. Gee whiz, can't I listen?
4: Now, hurry. Do as I say. Hurry.
5: Oh, darn it. Why can't I stick around? Seems like I'm missing everything lately.
4: Now, look, Oliver, I admire your frankness. I'll give you that. Some men would have sneaked or lied about it.
2: Why should I lie about it?
4: Well, why should you have sent some woman a corsage?
2: Gee, did I say that?
4: Indeed, you did.
2: Huh?
4: Let's talk it over,
2: No. I have to keep her name out of this, honey.
4: Her name? Is it someone I know?
2: Oh, no, of course not.
4: You know, Oliver, this is the first time in 13 years you've ever done a thing like this.
2: It's the first time I've ever lost a letter.
4: Oh. So there have been other times.
2: Oh.
4: Well, I'm sure you don't mind telling me more.
2: I promised the boss I wouldn't even mention it.
4: The boss?
2: Yeah.
4: You didn't send him a corsage. Now, I'm not that stupid.
2: I didn't say that. It's a letter of his about some corsage to a girl, and I lost it.
4: Oh. Well, for heaven's sakes, why didn't you say so?
2: Oh, I don't know. The boss has me upset again.
4: But you didn't lose the letter, is that it?
2: Well, the boss said I lost it. But you know how he is. Oh, well, never mind. You remember I phoned to have that saw ready so I could take it down and have it sharpened?
4: Yes. The saw seems to have disappeared.
2: Oh, no. I told Junior not to lose it.
4: No, he didn't. He said he left it on the back porch.
2: Now, wait. No one's going to walk up onto a strange back porch and pick up a saw.
4: But he says he left it there, Oliver.
2: Look, now, he asked to use the saw. He took it and used it. I didn't use it, nor did you. He says he left it on the back porch. The fact is, there is enough evidence there against him.
4: Why don't you run for district attorney?
2: Well, I... Oh, you think it's fun.
4: Let's have a short lull, darling, till we see who this is. Oh, well, good evening, Chief. Come in.
6: Thank you, ma'am. Is Mr. Anderson home?
4: Yes, of course. Oliver, the police chief to see you, dear.
2: Oh, yeah. Hello, Chief. Sit down.
6: I can't stay, Mr. Anderson, but... I've been thinking over what you said about me letting that criminal go.
2: Oh.
6: Because the evidence was circumstantial.
2: Well, I'm glad you have, with all the robberies going on.
6: But, Mr. Anderson, we can't just hold a man because he's out late. Or because he's near a place that's been held up?
2: Well, of course, now, being chairman of the Citizens Committee, I take my duty seriously.
6: Yeah, but I'm in a bad spot.
2: Yeah, I know.
6: I'd kind of like to have you go along with me on some of these things till I can work them out.
2: Well, the only thing we decided on at the meeting is this. When you catch them, convict them.
6: But what if the evidence is purely circumstantial?
2: Convict them anyway. At least you'll get a couple of guilty ones that way.
6: Well, I'm sorry to see you take this attitude, Anderson.
2: Well?
6: You could be in the same boat yourself sometime. You'd want justice.
2: Me? I'm not a crook.
6: Well, we won't go into that.
2: Oh.
6: Well, I'm sorry that's your attitude, Anderson, but it might work out somehow.
2: I'm sure it will. All you have to do is jail them when you catch them.
6: Yeah, well, you can tell the committee I'll do just that.
2: That's fine. I'm glad you stopped in.
6: Yes, of course. Good night.
2: Good night.
6: I'm awfully sorry this thing came up, Anderson.
2: Oh, well, maybe it's for the best, Chief.
6: Yes, maybe. Good night.
2: Good night.
4: Oh, you should be ashamed of yourself talking like that to the Chief.
2: Well, the committee expects it, Mary. I don't really mean to be that way.
4: Well, never mind. If we're going to the Bronsons' party, we'd better hurry.
2: Party? What? Party? Tonight?
4: Why, yes. The costume party that the committee's giving. You made the date yourself.
2: Oh, yeah. That's right.
4: That you, Junior?
5: Yeah, Mom.
2: Party. Costume party.
5: Gee, Pop, I looked all over the back porch and the saw isn't there.
2: You know why it isn't there?
5: Now, I know what you're thinking, Pop, but you're wrong. Believe me, I did, too, put it there. I just know I did.
4: Never mind. We'll find it tomorrow. We have more important things to do. Look, Junior, Homer's coming over to sit with you tonight till we get home.
5: Oh, Mom, not that. Gee, those corny stories he tells about back in Nebraska. He's kumquat happy.
4: Why, Junior, what a way to talk about Homer.
2: I know what Junior means. I've heard him, too.
4: Well, anyway, you be a good boy now.
2: Does that take care of everything now?
4: Yes, indeed. Now, let's hurry or we'll be late.
2: You certainly look like a Bowery queen in that getup.
4: You don't look like a congressman yourself.
2: Oh, well, tough guys always wear caps like this.
4: Ah.
2: I'll give you four sticks of gum, and you'll be queen of the taxi dancers.
4: This is fun. I haven't been to a costume party for years.
2: I wonder if anybody will know us with these masks on.
4: Not if you don't talk.
2: Oh. All right, get in now, Queenie.
4: Thanks, Beau. You've got manners. You have.
2: Check, sister. Hey, wait a minute. What's this junk in the front seat here?
4: Junk?
2: Tin hat, sword, and a gun belt. Wait a minute. What's this? Look, Mary, Junior's got a real gun. Where'd he get it?
4: Oh, calm down. The boys found it down by the creek. It's no good. Junior says it won't fire anyhow.
2: Well, you never can tell with these things here. Maybe it does work.
3: Oh, Oliver!
2: Look at that car window. Oh, it isn't loaded, huh?
4: Well, I'll see that he doesn't get hold of that gun again. Oh, give it to me, Oliver. I'll bury it.
2: No, never mind. We don't have time. Just toss it alongside of me here. Now, that's it.
4: Oh, I wonder if anyone heard the shot.
2: Well, if they're awake, they did. Homer may come running with his squirrel gun. Come on, let's get going. Fast.
4: I think you'd better stop and get gas, Oliver.
2: Gas? Didn't you get gas this morning?
4: I didn't use the car. There's a station right there on the corner.
2: Okay, don't point.
7: Oh, good evening, folks. Good evening. Fill her up?
2: Nope, just four.
7: Four? Trying to wean it?
2: Brother, you listen to too many radio comics.
7: Pardon me, sir. Four it is.
2: I'll get out and see that I get four, too.
4: Oh, you dropped something on the driveway, Oliver.
2: Just that old gun. I'll watch it. Let's hear that last chime, son.
8: Yes, sir.
2: That's better. And put the cap on tight.
8: All set, sir.
2: Fine.
7: How's your oil?
2: Good. How's yours?
4: Hurry, Oliver. We'll be late.
7: The water okay?
2: Yep, perfect.
7: Better let me look at the battery.
2: No, I've seen it. Looks pretty good.
7: I can get that windshield for you. Gee, how'd that window get broken out?
2: It was shot out. And do I have to get all this service?
7: Well, no. I was just being a good salesman like they taught me. I got a wife and three kids.
2: I got a wife and one, and I'm not beefing.
7: Well, I don't want no trouble, mister. I can see you're a tough guy.
2: Yeah.
7: Don't see many guys wearing caps anymore.
2: Hey, I am tough, son. Why, I could shoot that cigar right out of your mouth and never nick you.
7: Gee, I read about fellas like you. Ain't you scared of the police?
2: Scared of the police? Say, I'll take them on all day. You know how tough I am? Hey, leave me alone.
7: Gee, I don't blame them.
2: And there ain't a jail that can hold me, pal.
5: Put out them shooting irons, partner, and let's get.
2: Okay, babe.
7: Gee, the phone. Now, don't get sore at me.
4: Come on, Oliver, leave that poor fellow alone.
2: He's actually scared. I must look like warmed over lightning to him.
4: We go down three blocks. Turn left now.
9: Hey, come back here!
4: What's the station attendant, Oliver? He's waving something. It's that revolver you dropped out of the car.
2: Well, let him keep it. Hey, did you pay for the gas?
4: Me? Why, no, I didn't bring any money.
2: Well, neither did I. My wallet's home in my other pants.
4: Oh, well, we'll get it when we pass back this way.

Hello, police. This is Sam Snodgrass at Ike's Filling Station. I've been robbed. Get a squad car. Help. Do something. Huh? Yeah, two of them. He's got a mob with him. He was going to shoot the cigar out of my mouth. His license number is Q, like in cucumber, 3, 9...

0: Now, back to the Anderson family. Oliver and Mary were on their way to a costume party. Mary dressed as a tough dame, and Oliver is a thug. They stopped to get gas and forgot to pay the man, who has, of course, called the police. Nothing has happened so far, and right now Mary and Oliver Anderson are leaving the friend's house.
1: I'll be glad to get home and out of this outfit.
2: Yeah. Can't understand why they gave Snyder the prize. Anybody could see he wasn't a bullfighter.
1: No sour grapes, dear. Where's the car?
2: Oh, right over here past the hedge.
1: Well, Junior's all right.
2: Oh, he and Homer are probably both asleep by this time. Homer puts himself to sleep with those gags of his.
1: Well, here we are, dear.
2: Uh-huh. Okay, Mary, hop in. Mm-hmm.
3: Just a minute.
2: Take it
3: easy now.
1: What?
2: What is this?
3: This your car?
1: Our car? Well, of course it is.
2: What's wrong? No parking lights or something?
3: I wouldn't be so cute, brother. Frisk him, Freddy.
1: Frisk him?
2: Frisk, what are you doing?
1: Say, wait a minute.
2: This is a fine state of affairs. A citizen can't even go out in the dark. What is this?
3: Okay. Can the chin music, Bub. Chin
1: but
3: music.
1: We live in town. This is Mr. Anderson.
2: Oliver Anderson, that's me.
3: Oh, Anderson.
2: Yeah.
3: Let's see, where did I hear that? Oh, yes, the chief.
2: Yeah, oh, now, that's it. The chief will know who I am.
3: Well, just to make sure, let's see your driver's license.
2: Driver's license?
3: Yeah.
2: Driver's license. Sure. Oh, wait a minute. I don't have my wallet.
3: That's all I want to know.
2: Huh?
3: This is getting funnier every minute.
2: Well, wait a minute here.
3: Pull over here, Freddy. They're riding in our car. And will the chief be glad?

0: All right, right this way, babe.
1: Huh?
0: You with the makeup.
1: Me?
0: Yeah.
1: Oh, what have you done to Oliver?
0: Oh, he's cooling off in the tank. He won't get in bad company. All right, just follow me now, Toots. Chief wants to see you.
1: This is positively humiliating.
0: Well, you should have thought of that when you held up that gas station.
1: Held up a gas station?
0: I can't help you, lady. It's up to the chief.
1: Oh, dear. Let me talk to the chief. He knows us. The idea.
0: You'll get your wish, lady. Go right in. He'll talk to you.
1: Chief, I've never been so humiliated in all my life.
2: I know just how you feel, miss. I see it every day.
1: But you know me. I'm Mrs. Anderson.
2: Names don't mean a thing, miss. It's the crime that counts.
1: Oh, but we've committed no crime.
2: Committed no crime, she says. Yeah, well, here's the report.
1: Oh.
2: One, no driver's license. Two, parked without lights.
1: Mm-hmm.
2: Three, hold up an extortion. And four, this is the worst of all, armed robbery.
1: Why, Chief, that's a lie.
2: My lady, we have the gun. Yes, and we have the witness who saw you and the man who held up.
1: Oh, now look, Chief, that isn't true.
2: It isn't?
1: Well, Oliver did have a gun in the car, and we did forget to pay the man for the gas.
2: Oh, but, you admit it then, huh?
1: Well, of course it sounds bad.
2: Yeah, that's what I wanted to hear you say. You admit that it looks like a pretty good case, now don't you?
1: But we'll fight it. We're not guilty.
2: Yeah, I know you aren't.
1: And we'll get a lawyer and... Huh? You know we're not?
2: Of course I know it. But by rights, I could hold both of you on suspicion of armed robbery with those masks we found in the car, the gun, and other things.
1: Oh, but, well, what are you going to do to Oliver?
2: Yeah, that's what I want you to see. You know, he's been giving me a tough time in counsel with his... You're saying I don't hold people on circumstantial evidence? How do you like it up to now?
1: Frankly, Chief, this is the worst experience I've ever had in my life.
2: It is?
1: Yes.
2: Well, you ain't seen nothing yet.
1: Oh?
2: Wait till that husband of yours gets in here. But remember now, Mrs. Anderson, don't tip him off.
1: And, oh, no.
2: You might even help me along a bit.
1: You mean to cure him of meddling?
2: Right. Now, help me out on this, Mrs. Anderson.
1: Well, it won't take too long.
2: No. It won't take but a couple of minutes.
1: Oh, fine.
2: Bring in that Anderson.
3: It's Anderson, Chief.
4: All right, now, get your hands off of me. Don't start pushing me around.
2: Okay, Bob. Anderson.
4: I don't care if you are an officer.
2: Okay.
4: Huh?
2: Sit down.
4: Now, look, Chief, you know me. And you know I'm not a crook.
2: I only go on the evidence.
4: Evidence?
2: Now, let's see here. Let's see. No driver's license.
4: Oh, that's not...
2: You were driving a car.
4: Well, yeah.
2: That's about $10.
4: $10, I'll...
2: Then, you drove into Snodgrass's filling station, held up the attendant at gunpoint.
4: I did no such thing.
2: Snodgrass says you did.
4: Oh, Snodgrass.
2: And anyhow, we have the gun. We've got the fingerprints.
1: Tell him all, Oliver.
4: Yeah, I'll tell... Huh? What do you mean?
1: Oh.
2: Well, the little lady here just told a straightforward story and saved the county some money. Judge Brown will probably go light on her sentence.
4: Sentence? Now, wait, Chief.
2: Yes, Anderson. From what evidence we have, you're good for at least 5 years.
4: 5 years?
2: And with the committee crowding me, I can't show any leniency.
1: Oh, he's right, Oliver.
4: He's right! Mary, what's wrong with you?
1: Well, nothing, but it does look bad, Oliver.
4: I'll fight it. I'll get out of here. Don't you worry.
2: But, Mr. Anderson, I haven't even mentioned larceny yet.
4: Larceny?
2: Uh-huh, larceny it is.
4: Huh?
2: Driving out, not paying, and holding the man at point of gun.
4: Mary, come on. Tell him how it happened.
2: Now, wait a minute. I'll tell you how it happened.
4: Oh.
2: Send Snodgrass in.
5: I'll get him.
1: Oh, I don't know what to advise you to do, Oliver.
4: Advise me? You mean you think he has a case?
1: No.
5: Okay. Get in there.
2: Oh, yes, sir. Yes.
4: Oh, that's that
2: come
4: guy.
2: Come in, Snodgrass. Come in.
6: That's him, Chief. Right there, yes, sir.
2: Uh-huh.
6: Right there, that's him.
4: Now, wait a minute. Of course I got gas from you, yeah.
6: And he was going to shoot the cigar right out of my mouth.
4: Oh, that. Well, I was...
2: Some shooting, huh?
6: And he drove out without paying. Don't let him get away.
4: Yes. I'll admit it.
2: That's what I wanted. A confession.
4: That's not a confession.
1: Oliver, you did. It's true.
4: Married, not you too.
2: No. Don't add wife beating to this rap, too.
4: Well, I'm not. But look, Chief, think of my reputation. I can't stay in his jail. Junior'd be thrown out of the Gargoyle Club and... Yeah, and my job.
2: Uh-huh. Well, it's pretty late to think of that now.
4: Well, you...
2: But I'll do this one thing, Anderson. Just for the little woman there.
4: Oh, you will? What?
2: Just a minute. Oh. Hello. What? It does. Well, now, that's a break. Bring it up to me in 10 minutes.
1: May we go now?
2: Yeah. Go? You know who just called?
1: No.
2: It was ballistics.
4: Ballistics? Who's he?
2: They fired a bullet from that gun of yours.
4: Oh, that, yeah.
2: And the bullet matches the one found in the wall of the millinery store that was held up last week.
4: Now, wait a minute, Chief. That's Junior's gun, right?
2: Oh, I see. Throw the blame on your own son.
4: Oh, I don't...
1: It was an old gun Junior found in the creek,
4: yeah,
1: Chief.
4: Yeah, you
2: did, huh?
1: Yes.
2: Well, of course, it's only your word, Mrs. Anderson.
4: But it's true, Chief. Wow. Believe me, I...
2: This keeps getting worse and worse. Look, Anderson, up until now, I've got you down for 15 years.
4: 15
2: yeah,
4: years?
2: That's not counting the gun thing.
4: Oh.
2: But we're kind of full in the jail tonight, so I'm releasing you to go home.
4: Go home?
2: Mm-hmm.
4: I can? Gee, Chief, that's great, but what about Mary?
2: Well, she can go, too.
1: Oh, well.
2: Don't worry about her. The judge is lenient with women. Now, go on home, but I warn you, don't try to leave town. We'll be watching you.
4: Yeah, yeah. But Mary, he said 15 years.
1: Oh, now, don't worry, dear. You'll still be a young man when you come back.
4: Don't talk like that. You've already got me in for life.
1: I wouldn't take that, Chief, too seriously, Oliver. It probably won't come to 15 years at all. Maybe not more than 10. Good behavior.
4: Now, wait. You know darn well I didn't do anything.
1: But, darling, the Chief doesn't know.
4: Well...
1: He just goes by the evidence.
4: And Junior...
1: Oh, now, never mind. I'll tell Junior you didn't do it.
4: But I'm still in jail. Explain that to him. I'll get the best lawyers.
1: Oh, that's foolish, Oliver. It'll cost the state a lot of money.
4: Cost them? It's costing me years.
1: Oh, well, let's not cross our bridges before we come to them, dear.
4: I wish I had a good high bridge right now. I'd jump off.
1: Now, just take it easy. I'll work something out. Homer, we're home.
3: Oh, Jerry. Well, good. Well, I'll run on then.
1: Junior gone to bed?
3: Yep. I've been reading a couple of magazines to kill time. What's wrong with Oliver, huh?
1: Shall I tell him, Oliver?
5: Look, why don't you just go on home, Homer?
3: Home. Yeah. Well, yeah, I guess I should, all right.
5: Yeah, maybe tomorrow I'll feel better.
3: Oh, that's all right. I'll just get my magazines and scoot.
1: You understand, Homer.
3: Yep, I do, yeah. Oh, by the way, I returned your saw, Oliver.
5: Saw? What saw?
3: Well, your saw. I rung the bell, but there weren't nobody home. So I just took it off the back porch, and I was going to leave a note.
4: You took the saw?
3: Well, gosh, hope you ain't mad.
1: He's not angry, Homer, at that.
3: Oh, well, I'll be going along. Marthy's waiting for me.
5: Yeah.
1: Thanks a lot, Homer, for staying.
5: Yeah, thanks.
3: Oh, that's all right. Glad to do it.
1: So you're sure Junior was wrong when he said he left the saw on the back porch?
5: Look, Mary, forget the whole thing.
1: And you had to pick a fight with the Chief because a lot of busybodies thought they knew more than he did.
5: They elected me to do it.
1: Sure, and you did it. Mm. The idea of making it bad for the Chief because he let a man go. How do you feel about it? Mm. Now, you see the other side of it, don't you?
5: I'm going to be gone for 10 years, and you want to argue.
1: I'll admit the evidence is overpowering, Oliver.
5: You know, Mary, if I had to do it over again, I'd let the Chief run his business, and I'd run my own.
1: Now you're getting sensible.
5: Well,
1: maybe if you told the Chief that, he might help you.
5: No. You heard what he said. I'll answer it.
1: All right.
5: Yes, Oliver Anderson speaking.
7: Anderson, this is the Chief.
5: Oh, wait. My sentence hasn't started yet. What's funny?
7: Funny?
5: Yeah.
7: Why, nothing. But I just wanted to check the time on the next committee meeting, Anderson. They've asked me to attend again. If I let you go, they'd say I was misusing my authority.
5: They won't say any such thing. I know what you're up against, Chief, but now it's too late.
7: Well, Anderson, sometimes we don't think before we do things. Just talk it over with the little woman.
5: Talk it over with Mary?
7: Yeah, that's right. And then call me back.
5: Yeah. So long.
1: The Chief?
5: Yeah. What do you mean, talk it over with a little woman?
1: He said that?
5: That's what he said.
1: Well, then I'll tell you. He had no intentions of putting you in jail.
4: He didn't?
1: Of course not. Had he followed the argument you put up to him on that committee meeting, he could have held you forever. Now, how do you feel?
5: Feel? Why, Mary, I feel great. Hey, what a great guy, you know? People don't appreciate a guy like that.
1: And tomorrow you'll go down and tell him so.
5: Whew, that's like getting a reprieve, Mary. How about some coffee,
1: huh? I think it could be arranged.
5: Gee, kitchen looks funny. Hey, what'd you do? Wash the dishes?
1: That's cute. Huh? This cake out on the table.
5: Cake?
1: I remember I told Junior not to touch it.
5: Touch it? Now, wait a minute. Oh, you might have left it out when we went.
1: I did no such thing. And the icebox door open.
5: It is. Well, you remember that catch on it doesn't hold any too good. Could have swung open, you know.
1: But, Oliver, I left the cake in the cake box.
5: Oh, you did?
1: Mm-hmm.
5: Oh, I know what it was.
1: What?
5: I bet those mice have been around again.
1: Oh.
5: That's what it was. Mice. Junior wouldn't do a thing like that.

Anderson Family is written by Howard Swart, directed by Herb Litton, and features Dick Lane as Oliver, Louise Arthur as Mary, Walter Tetley as Junior, and Herbert Rawlinson as Homer. Others in the cast were George Peroni and Doug Young. Music by Gordon Kibbe, sound effects by Ray Erlenborn, and your announcer is Ken Peters. 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
1: From Hollywood, California, we bring you the Smiths of Hollywood. Greetings from the Smiths, ladies and gentlemen, played as usual by Jan Ford as daughter Bumps.
2: Mom, if Uncle Cecil is a knight, what does that make me?
1: Brenda Marshall as Nancy Smith.
3: I suppose you'd be a knighty, Bumps.
1: Harry Von Zell as Bill Smith.
4: Now listen, don't be taken in by a title, Bumps. After all, many of our ancestors came over on the Mayflower.
5: It's a good thing they did too, William. The immigration laws are much stricter nowadays.
1: And that was Arthur Treacher as Uncle Cecil visiting from England. And around here somewhere is Ann Sheridan. Wait a minute, Ann Sheridan? Yes, that's what it says, but that's no way to introduce her. It should be... And a special guest, Ann Sheridan. There, that's better. Now, on with the show. Oh, yes, I almost forgot. With us, too, is Charles Hathaway and the Tone Deaf Ten, who furnished the musical interludes. Oh, yes, the sponsor is also with us. Listen.

0: There now, that ought to take care of everybody. For late arrivals, let me say that this is the Smiths of Hollywood program. And now, here's Nancy Smith to start us off.
1: Hi, everybody. You know, there's still a lot of things that fascinate me about my husband. Some of them a little less now than a few years ago. But then a girl can't go about being fascinated forever, I guess. Anyway, even after all these years, one of the things about Bill that never fails to fascinate me is the production he makes out of getting up in the morning. The first time I ever heard that, on our honeymoon it was, I thought Bill was strangling. But no, he was just gargling. The shower came next.
2: I love life and I want to live. Bring it like sunshine, take off.
1: That's the warm part of the shower. Bill always ends with a cold shower. He thinks of Bill's character. And that's character. It's only after all this that he turns on his mind and brings together the parts of himself that got scattered in sleep. Then I find out what's going on for the day.
3: Got big things to do today, Nancy. Have to hurry down and get the morning paper before Uncle Cecil scrounges it and see if that publicity story on the cancer fund got written up.
1: That's another thing about Bill. He always thinks he's told me everything. What publicity story, darling?
3: Well, you know, I told you about it. Ann Sheridan?
1: Ann Sheridan?
3: Yeah?
1: No, you didn't tell me.
3: Yeah?
1: What about her?
3: Yeah, I told you. I thought I told you. I did tell you. Didn't I?
1: No, dear.
3: No. Well, we cooked up a deal with Ann Sheridan. Listen, she's going to spend the day roaming around the town, going to restaurants, stores, and places, and whoever recognizes her first gets $1,000 prize.
1: Well, that sounds easy.
3: Huh?
1: Anybody could recognize Ann Sheridan.
3: Ah, that's true. But you have to have a receipt from the cancer drive for $5 or more before you can get in on the contest.
1: Let's go have some coffee, darling.
3: No, wait a minute, sweet. Don't you get it? Thousands of people will spend their whole day looking for Ann Sheridan. And they'll all contribute $5 or more to the cancer drive in order to be eligible for the $1,000 prize. You see what?

0: That means if 3,000 people, for instance, join the search, that'll mean $15,000 at least to the cancer drive, you see?
1: Well, it's brilliant, darling.
0: Sure.
1: But for one thing, Ann Sheridan will be mobbed the second she appears.
0: No, well, I told you. No, I didn't. I didn't tell you. She'll be in a disguise. You see? She won't look like Ann Sheridan at all.
1: Well, there's the missing link. Thank
0: there,
1: you, dear.
0: Yeah.
1: Now it makes sense. How is she going to be disguised?
0: She's going to... Oh, no. Oh, no. I can't tell you now. Can't tell anybody. It's a state secret.
1: Wait till Uncle Cecil hears about this. He'll say, with my Scotland Yard training, I'll find her instantly.
0: Yeah. Yeah, have you ever noticed the way his ears perk forward and his nose comes to a point when somebody mentions money? Yes, sir, Nancy. I'll bet the first thing he does at breakfast this morning is try to pump me about how Ann Sheridan will be disguised. Well, let's go have that coffee, huh?

0: Uncle Cecil, can I have part of the paper while we're waiting for breakfast?
1: One moment, child. I'll give you the funny section in a thrice. There's something here that interests me deeply. $1,000.
0: I don't want the funnies, Uncle Cecil. You can have them. I want the editorial section.
1: Oh, nonsense. Nobody reads editorials. Quiet, child. This is of vast importance. $1,000, yes.
0: Uncle Cecil, your ears are perking forward and your nose is coming to a point.
1: Bunce, it occurs to me often that your parents had hardly any children at all. Why don't you go and bounce a ball or something? Ah, good morning, William. Good
2: morning.
1: You're looking extraordinarily well this morning.
2: Oh, is that so? Well, Nancy, why didn't you tell me I was looking extraordinarily well?
3: I'm not about to ask you a favor, dear. You look just the same to me.
0: Yes, and in case Pop says no, Uncle Cecil, you may as well know I'm looking the same as usual, too. Or, no, I won't lend you any money from my piggy bank.
1: I say, what a vile, suspicious attitude. I merely said, William, you're looking extraordinarily well, and instantly I'm attacked on all sides, too.
2: Well, now, just a minute. You mean to say, Uncle Cecil, that you don't want anything?
1: Of course not, William. What sort of a bounder do you take me for?
2: No money?
1: Positively not.
0: He wants to borrow the car.
1: Oh, quiet, you little gargoyle. I do not want to borrow the car.
2: Well, I guess we have misjudged you, Uncle Cecil. Please forgive us. And thank you for saying that I look well.
1: Oh, it's quite all right, quite all right. I say, William.
0: Here it comes, Pop.
1: Would you pass the toast, please? Fooled you, didn't I, you little witch?
3: Bumps, you'll be late for school. Now, stop teasing Uncle Cecil and hurry up.
1: Yes, go on to school, child, though I really don't see any point in it for you.
2: Has anyone seen the morning paper? I want to see if that publicity story about Ann Sheridan got printed.
1: Oh, that reminds me, William. You being on the cancer drive committee, my boy, you come to think of it, there is something I'd like to ask you. I wonder, is it possible, do you think it's likely?
2: No, Uncle Cecil, I doubt it.
1: Oh, you do, eh? Really? Well, fact is, I haven't asked you anything yet, have I?
3: No, but it's coming.
1: I say, you people reading my mind, just exactly what are you expecting me to ask?
3: Oh, that's easy, Uncle Cecil. You're going to ask Bill if he knows what sort of a disguise Ann Sheridan will be wearing today.
1: Now, what would I ask him that for?
3: So you could go out and find her and collect $1,000.
1: Nancy, that hurts me, you know, to the quick. What a grasping, rascally scoundrel you must think me.
0: Poor Uncle Cecil.
1: Exactly. Precisely.
2: Yes. You mean to say that you don't want to know what disguise Miss Sheridan is wearing, Uncle Cecil?
1: William, it's obvious. A pretty girl like that would go to the other extreme. Dressed like a spinster, of course, or a bobby sock, perhaps, huh?
2: Well, no, not exactly.
1: Or some East Indian Maharanee, or perhaps a French Apache dancer, right?
2: No, I couldn't say that.
1: Blackface. That's it. Blackface.
2: Oh, of course not.
1: Well, dark glasses, coat collar turned up, soft hat over the eyes, slouching
2: nose. No, your eyes cold.
1: I say, William, just for the sake of curiosity, how will she be disguised?
3: There it is. I knew it was coming.
0: So did I.
1: William!
2: Now, listen here. I thought you were hurt to the quick, you grasping, rascally scoundrel, you, as you so aptly put it. Listen, Uncle Cecil, you really think I'd cheat all those people and tip you off about Ann Sheridan's disguise, let you romp off with $1,000?
1: William!

0: You recall my saying you looked extraordinarily well this morning?
1: I do, yes.
0: I changed my mind. You look positively repulsive. Well, I'll see you all later. I suppose I'll have to put out $5. Well, it's worth the gamble.
1: There you are. You see how it works, Nancy? There's $5 for the cancer drive already.
0: Yes, I'll have that $1,000 by evening. With my Scotland Yard trailing, I can't fail. Cheerio.

Well, ladies and gentlemen, if this radio show is like all the others, Uncle Cecil will find Ann Sheridan, collect the $1,000, marry Ann Sheridan, and settle down to growing grapefruit and guavas on a ranch in San Fernando Valley. I frankly don't know. But I do know this show is like others in that it has a sponsor. And what you know, here he is.

0: my dear young lady, there's no reason to take that attitude. You know, quite frankly, if you aren't Anne Sheridan, I have no interest in you at all.
1: Oh, dear, that's a hot one. Do I look like Anne Sheridan? Go on, you old senile delinquent, and try that stuff on somebody your own age. But did you see that? This jerk comes along and pulls off my hat and ogles me. I tell you, this town gets loonier every day.
0: Yes, it certainly does, yes. Only it isn't the town, it's the whole world. Imagine me, Sir Cecil Smythe, running about the streets, peering into women's faces, all for the love of money. Confound money, anyway. Look what it does to a man. Degrading. Rot. Well, on with the search. Hello.
1: Hello.
0: I say, are you by any chance Anne Sheridan? You look familiar.
1: No. My name is Bergman. Ingrid Bergman.
0: Oh, I'm sorry. I say my mistake. Goodbye.
1: Goodbye.
0: You know, that makes an even 27 women I've stopped. Can't get that 1,000 this way. Bergman. Pretty girl, that. Ought to be in pictures herself.

0: I say, this Anne Sheridan must have muscles of iron walking around all this time. Don't think I can go it much longer without a bit of a pick-me-up. Well, well, well, here I am at the Brown Derby Bar. Oh, fancy that. Yes. Well, perhaps Anne Sheridan's in here, too.
1: Hey, Gussie, you say, hold up for me.
0: Yeah, who is, I say? I say, what's going on? Here, I say, boy, what's happening? Who's that girl everyone's running to, Anne Sheridan?
1: Anne Sheridan? Why, you jerk, that's Lana Turner. Say, who are you? Are you anybody?
0: Certainly I'm somebody. What nonsense.
1: Oh, who?
0: Sir Cecil Smythe, if you must know. Who are you?
1: Ah, you're nobody. Get out of my way. Hey, Miss Turner. Miss Turner, sign my book, please.
0: I say, am I anybody? What little fiends. Why doesn't the Congressional Committee investigate children? You know, nothing could be more subversive than an autograph hound.
2: You said it, brother.
0: Good news. Look at all those people chasing that Turner girl. She's absolutely besieged. It's fantastic. What in the world do they want with autographs anyway?
2: You got me. Weird, isn't it?
0: Oh, it's depressing, you know. I get to thinking about what I'd do if I were an actor and they mobbed me like that. Why, I'd probably trample them underfoot, the hideous little monsters.
2: Well, that's the nicest thing I've heard today. I feel exactly the same way. Shall we go trample some of them?
0: Oh, no, no, no. There'd be a fuss, you know. Some people dote on children. I can't think why. I say, allow me to introduce myself. I'm Sir Cecil Smythe.
2: Oh, how do you do? My name is Anne.
0: Oh, really? Well, that's a coincidence. The whole town's looking for a girl named Anne. Anne Sheridan. I say, you're not Anne Sheridan, are you?
2: Oh, what do you think?
0: Well, it's nice to hear someone laugh when I say that, you know. Most of these biddies I've asked turn on me as though I were a masher. I say, are you looking for her, too?
2: Oh, heavens no, there's no point in that. In fact, I'd be crazy if I looked for Anne Sheridan.
0: Well, as a matter of fact, the whole thing's crazy, as you say. People grubbing up and down the streets, making fools themselves to find the poor actress. Probably hates the whole thing anyway.
2: Oh, you're so right. So beautifully right.
0: I say, shall we go in this dirty place and have a spot of tea or whatever we need? I've been walking half the day and I'm quite run down.
2: Oh, so am I, Sir Cecil. Lead the way. A spot of what we need is just what I want. But, oh, look, I can't go into the derby in blue jeans and my face all smudged this way. Let's go across the street to that little place.
0: All right, her, then I'll come along. Yes. Yes, Anne, my dear, you're quite right. It's rather a shame that anything as important as a cancer drive has to be publicized by a mere actress before people will help each other. In fact, the streets are full of greedy, grasping people peering into each other's faces, hoping to get their hands on that $1,000.
2: That's just what I said when they told me about this. I've been hoping some really nice guy would find... Oh, her.
0: Yes.
2: And, you know, someone who really needs the money.
0: Yes, of course. 1 out of 7, they say, will die of cancer, but the other 6 don't seem to care. You know, it's a frightful state of affairs, especially since none of us know whether we're the 7th or not.
2: You know... You're the type of first person I hope will find her.
0: I am, I say. That's awfully nice of you. I think you'd be a good one to find her, too.
2: Oh, that'd be silly. You'd be much better.
0: On the contrary, my dear girl, I'd much rather see you find her.
2: No, no, I insist. It would make much more sense if you found her. You're just the type of man who's well enough off and human enough to make a noble gesture and turn the whole reward over to the cancer drive.
0: Oh, I am? You think so? Really, yes, yes. Now that you mention it, I suppose I am. Yes, rather. Yes.
2: Well, of course. You're the kind of man who doesn't need money to prove yourself. You have a mind.
0: My dear girl, you are really quite charming. Yes, absolutely. Oh, absolutely charming. Please go on. You know, you talk such good sense, too.
2: But why don't you look for her? I'm sure she'd love it if you found her. I'm positive of it.
0: I say, how can you be positive? Do you know her?
2: Oh, yes. I see her every day.
0: Oh.
2: She'd be so relieved to stop walking around town, she'd probably kiss you.
0: Would she now? Oh.
2: Well, I'm sure of it. You know what Anne Sheridan looks like, don't you?
0: Oh, yes, quite, yes. I see her often. Oh, yes, I'd know her the minute I laid eyes on her. Oh, a tallish sort, you know, well-formed and all that.
3: Red hair, something like mine. And hazel eyes, like mine.
0: Oh, yes, of course. Oh, I'd know her instantly.
3: Oh, about my height?
0: Yes, well, perhaps I will look for her, since you seem to think I'm the sort of fella she'd like to have find her. Yes, I might give a look around on the way home. Yes. I say, any idea where she might be or how she might be dressed?
3: Oh, she might be anywhere. Maybe around here someplace. She's making a Western picture, so she'll probably be dressed in blue jeans.
0: Blue jeans? What are they?
3: Well, like I'm wearing.
0: Oh, I say, thank you. Yes, that's all I need to know. Yes. As I say, I'll give a look about on the way home. Oh, my, it's getting late. Perhaps I'd better be on the way now.
3: Well, me too. Let's go. By the way, where do you think you'll look for Anne Sheridan?
0: Well, I haven't the faintest idea, old girl, you know, but armed with your information, I've no doubt I'll come across her. Luck of the Smythes, you know.
3: Luck of the Smythes, eh?
0: Mm-hmm.
3: Do you want to know something, Sir Cecil?
0: Yes, by all means.
3: I have a feeling you could sit and talk to Anne Sheridan face to face and you'd never know the difference.
0: Oh, that's hardly likely. As a matter of fact, the Scotland Yard training behind me.
3: No. Really? Evidently quite a way behind you.
0: After you, dear. As a matter of fact, even if I didn't know what she looked like, I could find her within the hour just by using the old bean, you know. Training, you know. Well, I must be off. Pip, pip, pip, Ben, old girl. It's been a pleasure.
3: Pip, pip. Whatever that means. And if you find Anne Sheridan, say hello for me.
0: Oh, yes, of course. Yes, yes. Oh, by the way, you never tell me your last name.
3: Well, just tell her you talk to Anne. She'll know, I hope.
0: Righto, old girl.
3: So long, Sir Cecil.
0: Ba-da-da.
3: You poor jerk. Where is he? I wonder who's kidding whom.
0: So long, so long. I say, attractive-looking girl, if she'd only dress up. Probably be quite an eyeful with her face washed. Well, on with the search. Never say die, excelsior and all that. Wonder if that girl told me the truth. Dressed in Western clothes, red hair, hazel eyes. I say, I wonder, is it possible? Which way did she go? Which way did she go?
4: Which way did who go, Mac?
0: That girl I was talking to, you know, the one wearing blue jodhpurs.
4: What's the matter? Did she roll you?
0: No. That was Anne Sheridan, I'm sure of it.
4: Oh, you mean the one they're offering $1,000 for?
0: Yes, old boy, quickly. Now, which way did she go?
4: Well, she'd logically go up toward the boulevard.
0: Oh, yes, you're right. Thank you very much. Thank you.
4: But whoever heard of a woman being logical?
5: You. Hi, everybody. Hey, Nancy, is dinner ready? I'm starved.
6: Almost ready. Anybody find Anne Sheridan?
5: Yeah, finally. Poor kid nearly wore herself out, though, tramping all over town. But the disguise was almost too good. But the drive was a wonderful success, Nancy. $18,000 they took in.
6: Oh, that's wonderful, Bill. Who found her?
5: The veteran. Wonderful. A guy who really needed the money.
6: Oh, I'm glad it was someone like that. You know, I was really afraid Uncle Cecil would find her. He was so determined.
5: You know, I had the same crazy feeling. He's just lucky enough to have bumped into her without trying, you know. And can you imagine how he'd lord it around if he won that money?
6: Oh, there'd be no living with him.
5: That's not a bad idea. Wait a minute. Here he comes now, I think. Let's see what kind of a story he'll make up about not finding Anne Sheridan. Uncle Cecil?
7: Yes, William?
5: That's you, huh?
7: Yes, it is. And if you have a shred of decency, you'll offer me a drink instantly. I've had a shock.
5: What happened?
7: The drink, William. The drink. My nerves are shaken.
5: Yeah, well, all right, Uncle Cecil. The bottles is in the usual place. Just help yourself.
7: Thank you. Thank you. I've had a bad day, William.
6: Didn't find Anne Sheridan, huh?
7: I don't care how to discuss it, I find.
5: Now, Uncle Cecil, no day could be that bad.
7: You don't know.
6: Did you know a veteran found Anne Sheridan, Uncle Cecil?
7: I know all about it, Nancy.
6: Mission unaccomplished, huh, Uncle Scotland Yard Cecil?
5: What happened to the old brain work, Uncle Cecil?
7: William, as I said, I do not care to discuss it. There are times when a man has nothing to say. The fact is, I did find Ann Sheridan.
5: Did you hear that, Nancy?
7: Spent the better part of an hour talking with her.
5: Oh, please, come off it now. You don't give us that. You were out playing Sherlock Holmes, and that's about all.
8: When I tell whoppers like that, I get sent to bed without any supper.
7: You keep out of this, you ugly little growth. As a matter of fact, I didn't expect anyone to believe me anyway.
8: We'll believe you if you show us $1,000.
7: Don't mention the word money. I hate the sound of it. William, are they making bottles smaller these days?
5: Now, look here, Uncle Cecil. That bottle was full this morning.
7: William, a man has to put something on his cornflakes. They're so dry.
5: Oh, fine. Cornflakes, yes. Oh, excuse me. Hello?
9: Hello. Bill?
5: Yeah?
9: Annie.
5: Oh, hello, Annie. How do you feel?
9: Oh, I better walk 20 miles. I'm dead.
5: Oh.
9: Bill, what time do we have to make those pictures for the newspapers tomorrow? I want to sleep late.
5: Oh, well, any time. Is afternoon all right?
9: Oh, sure, fine. You know, Bill, I might still be out there walking up and down if it hadn't been for some nice English gent who bought me a cup of coffee.
5: Oh, really?
9: And there's still some good people in the world. He did the nicest thing. He pretended he didn't know me. And when he left, he tipped off a veteran who was really in need.
5: Oh.
9: Poor guy's been living with a wife and two kids in a garage in the valley.
5: Say, now, wasn't that a nice thing to do? Did you get the fellow's name?
9: Yeah, Smythe. Sir Cecil Smythe, I think that was it. Hello? Hey, Bill. Bill, what's going... Hello?
5: Oh, hello. Nothing happened. I dropped the phone. Well, tomorrow, yes, I'll pick you up tomorrow for the pictures, Annie. Have a good night's sleep.
9: Okay, thanks. So long.
5: Bye. Well, Uncle Cecil, is there anything left in that scotch bottle? I've just had a shock.
6: Well, what's the matter, darling?
5: That was Ann Sheridan, Nancy. Uncle Cecil did spend the afternoon with Ann Sheridan.
7: Someday you'll learn to believe me.
5: And Nancy, Uncle Cecil tipped off that veteran about Annie.
8: You mean he gave up the chance to win $1,000? Give me that bottle. I just had a shock.
6: Bumps.
5: Uncle Cecil, may I shake your hand?
7: Oh, you don't need to, William. Can't you see my hands are shaking by themselves?
8: Uncle Cecil, what a hero.
7: What a hero is right.
6: Oh, I'm proud of you.
7: I wish I could say the same for myself. No more praise, please. It makes me even more miserable.
5: Just, look, I don't mean to be small in your moment of glory, Uncle Cecil, but I just remembered that contest wasn't open to anyone connected with the fund committee or their families.
7: What?
5: Forgot to mention it this morning, but you probably read that in the paper, and that's why you were so big-hearted.
7: You mean I wasn't eligible for the prize anyway?
5: That's what I thought I said, yes.
7: Well, then I'm not a fool. I mean, I didn't lose. I say, I feel wonderful. Let's have a celebration.
5: You did know about the rule then, huh?
7: No, William, no. I just thought that the veteran chap needed the money more than I did. What a noble fellow I am, yes. True blue and heart of gold and all that sort of thing. There ought to be more like me.
8: There are. There are 10 more like you. I just heard about them.
7: Now, what are you going on about, Bumps?
8: A poem I heard, Sir Cecil. 10 nights in a bar room.
7: Ooh, what a vile child.
10: Now for a word from the management, but don't go away. We'll be back later.

Ghost of Hollywood was written by Dick Nosterman and Robert Fresnell Jr., who also directed. It was produced by Andrew Hickox, and the music was composed and conducted by Charles Hathaway. In tonight's cast was Brenda Marshall, Harry Von Zell, Jan Ford, Arthur Treacher, and our special guest star was Ann Sherry, who appeared through the courtesy of Warner Brothers. Also in the cast was Conrad Binion and Lois Corbett, who played the part of Ingrid Bergman. And this is Tyler McVeigh, the handyman, saying cheerio until next time.

0: I came across Mr. Kipling in the meadow by the church. If I've painted that spire once, he said, I've painted it a dozen times. He offered me an apple pie. An artist needs inspiration, he explained. Golden shortcrust pastry, delicious apple filling, and just the right amount of sugar sprinkled on top. But then, when it comes to the little details, Mr. Kipling does have an exceedingly good eye.
1: You know, some marmalades get some of their tang from added flavoring. While Robertson's Golden Shred gets all of its tang from Seville oranges. What would you rather have for breakfast?
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3: Hello?
4: Hello?
5: Hello?
3: Hello?
6: Hello and welcome to a down-the-line credit crunch special with me, Gary Bellamy. Alistair Darling's bound to have something to say about the economic crisis in his budget. But more importantly, what do you have to say about it? How is it affecting you? Have you lost money? Have you lost your job? Are you in debt? Go on, give us a call. You owe it to us. The number is 0800 068 7060 or you can email us on downtheline@bbc.co.uk. You can't escape it. No other topic can knock it off the front pages. But in this crisis, have we forgotten the more important things? Like, for instance, global warming, teenage knife crime. And I was reading today that we don't hate the French as much as we used to. What is happening to this country? Let's start off now with a phone call from Siren Sister. It's Humphrey Milner. Hello.
7: Yes, good evening, Gary.
6: Good evening.
7: It's my belief, Gary, that most of the problems we're currently experiencing in this country are down to a fundamental shift in attitude towards borrowing.
6: Yes.
7: By and large, people used to live by the rule, never a borrower nor a lender been. It's very wise advice. It's something we should be mindful of in these times.
6: Right.
7: And another old saw that springs to mind is, a molehill of debt leads to a mountain of worry.
6: I've not heard of that one before.
7: Or the mole of borrowing is always burrowing.
6: No.
7: Master Worm goes naked, Uncle Mole wears a coat of velvet, and Mistress Mine dons silken shellfish.
6: All you're saying is mole-based.
7: I'm not sure that's germane to this discussion. It's just, no. I'm somewhat exercised by the problems of moles at the moment. They're playing havoc with my lawn.
6: So, Humphrey, have you ever borrowed any money?
7: Well, I did to mortgage the house, but it wasn't a vast sum. You know, I have a large house in Cirencester, and I bought it in the late 1940s. Mm. It cost £27.
6: See, that's funny, isn't it? How something £27, and now how much is it worth now?
7: It's worth 2.6 million, I believe, at the last valuation.
6: Right.
7: So you know, it has gone up a bit. I took 25 years to pay off the mortgage, £27. I paid just over £1 a year.
6: Wow. Houses were really that cheap then, £27.
7: Well, of course, you know, the average annual wage in those days was a lot lower. I was earning in those days 3 shillings a month.
6: Right, how much is that?
7: In today's money,
6: yeah,
7: that's about €26,000, I believe.
6: It's baffling, isn't it?
7: It is baffling.
6: Hmm. Thank you, Humphrey. Let's go straight to our second caller. Hello, who's there?
8: Hello, it's John here.
6: Hello, John.
8: Yeah, I'm reading about all these bank bonuses and the fat cuts and all that.
6: Yeah.
8: Well, it's out of order, isn't it?
6: Why is
8: well,
6: that?
8: I go down a bank, my local bank, I go in there, there's about 30 people queuing up, there's 4 people behind the glass jump, right?
6: Yeah.
8: 3 of them aren't even looking at us.
6: Yeah.
8: And there's one bloke with a pen, he comes up, he stares at you, he turns around and goes into the back for a cup of coffee. Why is he getting hundreds of thousands of pounds on top of his wages? He's getting a fair wage, darling.
6: It's not those kind of people getting the money.
8: Eh?
6: It's not the people working the branches that are getting the money.
8: Ain't it?
6: It's the bosses.
8: Oh, right.
6: Okay, I've got Malcolm on the line now, and we're talking about debt. Hello, Malcolm.
9: Hiya. You're talking about debt and debtors and that, and I've had my own problems with it.
6: Mm.
9: Basically, I was a bit short, like, the end of the week, and I just wanted like $4.50 for a packet of tabs.
4: Yeah.
9: And I had no change, so I rang the number off the telly, like,
4: right.
9: You know, borrow like up to like 50 grand.
4: Of course.
9: And I says, can you lend us like a fiver there?
4: Mm.
9: And they says, aye, we can, but, you know, do you not want more? And that's how they get you, Gary. They like, they lure you in with, like a spider.
4: Yeah.
9: Or a, you know, like a honeybee.
4: Yeah.
9: I only wanted, like, a fiver for a packet of tabs and some kits. And the phone call, I was, like, 50k in debt.
4: So what did you do with the £50,000?
9: I bought lots of tabs and kits.
4: What? Sorry, tabs? And what's that?
9: Tabs and kits. That's, like, cigarettes and sweets.
4: Right.
9: But, like, 50k, I mean, you can only have so many bubblicious, can't you?
4: Yeah.
9: They ring up Monday morning, says, where's the payment? And I says, what do you mean? And I'm already up to me knackers in debt, Gary.
4: Because you kind of feel like they're just giving you this money, don't you? Okay, we're talking about the credit crunch, and on the line now we have Graham Downs. Hello, Graham.
5: Hello, Gary. How are you?
4: I'm fine, thanks. So how have you been affected by this economic downturn?
5: Well, I think we've all been affected. If not actually, but mentally, Gary.
4: Do you find the price of food's gone up?
5: My mother runs a tight ship.
4: Mm.
5: I'll tell you something, Gary. When I was young, I used to run a loan business. I'm not proud of it, Gary, but you lend the money to the other children, and I'd do the debt collector. I'd go, you give me that money, babe, I'll punch your lights out. I'll knock you out. I'll go through you, you know. I was quite vicious, really. I mean, I would punch those kids and get the money off them, and then I'd lend the money to other kids, and then I'd punch them, you know, and get the money. Basically, I was like a one-man Royal Bank of Scotland, you know?
4: Right.
5: Yeah. I want to say something to you, Gary.
4: Yeah.
5: I don't know if you've noticed this. In the past, I'm always thinking about it, but it was only the hot countries, wasn't it, that used to, like the South American and the African countries that used to get into debt, but now... Mm. It's not just them, is it, Gary? We're getting the cold countries are going into debt. I mean, look at Iceland, Gary.
4: Yeah.
5: I mean, that says collapse. And I was wondering, is there anything to do with global warming, Gary?
4: Actually, Graham, I don't think it has anything to do with global warming, no.
5: Oh, okay, then, Gary. But we need to be worried about that
4: I find that... It doesn't really affect me in a massive way because I haven't got any savings. I'm not a banker. I think people
5: that's
4: like
5: not
4: us.
5: What some people say, Gary.
4: Thank you very much, Graham. Thanks for your call.
5: Don't
4: worry, it's nothing to do with global warming. So don't lose any sleep over that, and don't resort to any comfort eating. Okay, I'm going to take another call now. It's Pascal. Oh, and apparently he's a bit upset about something I said earlier about the French.
10: Stop!
4: What?
10: Olivier.
4: Hmm.
10: Stop! I live here.
4: Mm.
10: I live here. Why are you doing this?
4: Well, we were just discussing a topical point.
10: Stop.
4: Why people don't hate the French anymore.
10: Stop.
4: I mean, we used to, and now we don't. It's a perfectly... What?
10: Stop. I live here.
4: I know you just told us that.
10: I live here now.
4: Okay.
10: You are a bad man.
4: No.
10: I'm
4: allowing people to speak. I'm not a bad man for allowing people to speak and say their opinion. I'm allowing you to speak, aren't I?
10: Monsieur.
4: What? No, we're just having a discussion. We're not saying... We're just having a discussion.
10: I live here.
4: I know you live here. You've told me four times. No, hang on. No, I'm just...
10: Hello?
4: I'm still here. I'm waiting for you to speak.
10: I don't like you.
4: Oh. Thanks, Pascal. Thanks so much for your call.
10: Oh.
4: That's Pascal there reminding us of why we hate the French. Okay, my next caller is Patricia, and we're talking about the credit crunch. How is it affecting you, Patricia?
11: Well, I have got a little bit of money that I want to invest, Gary, and it's a lovely pair of chaps up the road around the antique shop, and I was saying to somebody, they have a terrific lifestyle, and they said, that's a pink pound for you. And
4: pink pound.
11: I wondered, if this pink pound is so strong, how can I invest in that? How can I...
4: Well, Patricia, the pink pound is just the gay pound.
11: The gay pound?
4: You see, gay men and women, because they don't have children and a family, they have a greater disposable income, and they spend it mainly on facial creams.
11: Oh. And then, if I... I haven't even asked David about this, but
4: no.
11: if I did go down that road, how quickly...
4: Patricia, I think we're talking about a lifetime's commitment.
11: I do have a very good friend, J- Janet, I might ask.
4: Listen, I think you need to go away and think very hard about this. And I don't think there's any guarantee that the pink pound is going to perform any better than the straight pound. You know, it might have its own economic downturn. It might go... very much for your call.
11: Oh, yes, thanks, Gary. Bye.
4: So I couldn't be much more help. OK, I've got Samson on the line. Hi, Samson.
12: Good evening. A lot of people are talking about the credit crunch and people owing money and things like this, right?
4: Yeah.
12: What they're failing to realize is that the Lord has opened the book of account. He's saying, you have spent, now let us see what is the consequence of your profligacy. And people are failing to understand that. The account of morals has come to book, and the Lord wants a answer for the wrongdoing, for the people that are besmirching the hurt with all of their wrongdoing and all of their lascivious behavior. So that is what is going on, and people are failing to see that.
4: Is it like Noah's Ark when he flooded everyone for being naughty? Now he's saying, you know, I'm going to kind of flood your economic thing.
12: The Lord is saying, give me an account, an explanation of what you have done.
4: Right.
12: The time is coming when fire and brimstone shall rule all the world, and all of you sinners shall burn in the fire
4: all right,
12: of hell.
4: Listen, calm down a second.
12: Do not go into the cinemas and watching pornographic movies and masturbating yourself in the street and on the bus. What the hell is going on in this world? There's too much page tree sinners, woman showing their breasts.
4: Perhaps you're right. Perhaps we have been worshipping money for too long, and it's come back and bitten us on the behind.
12: Of course, that is what is happening.
4: Well, Samson, that seems as good as any solution that the politicians have come up with. Maybe we should just start praying.
12: We all have to pray, my friend.
4: We can pray our way out of this economic downturn.
12: Not just pray, but stop going to the lap dancing bar. It is disgusting.
4: Right. It is terrible. Thank you,
12: Michael.
4: Thanks. Thank you. Thank you. So there you are, praying, not paying. Now, this is a very confusing subject as to what's going wrong with the banks, and we don't really know what's going on. So thank God we have an expert on the line. From America, we have Tom Wiley.
13: Yeah, Professor Tom Wiley, and I'm a crunchologist and hope that I can shed a little light on matters.
4: Crunchologist, here. What exactly is that?
13: Well, I analyze the financial situation across the globe.
4: Oh.
13: I monitor those, and I report on my findings to the various important Western governments.
4: So what can you tell us about this credit crunch?
13: First of all, the essential problem is why the banks aren't lending to each other, and unfortunately, nobody really knows. That's the thing. That's the problem. That's the big one. The market has become opaque.
4: Right.
13: Nobody, and I mean nobody on the planet, can second guess it anymore.
4: So we don't know how we're going to get out of this.
13: Exactly. Will this massive government drive to increase public spending work? Are you aware of TARP, the U.S. bailout program?
4: Yes, I am, and that's kind of printing more money. What does that actually mean?
13: That's a fairly simplistic analysis of TARP.
4: Okay. Well, maybe you can explain to us exactly what it is then.
13: Well, nobody really knows. You see, that's the problem. I think the one thing we're all agreed on throughout the world is that this current financial downturn stems initially from the collapse of the subprime mortgage market.
4: Okay. And can you explain to us exactly what is the subprime mortgage market?
13: Well, nobody really knows, but it's led, of course, to sovereign default and stagflation.
4: So, and what is stagflation?
13: Well, stagflation is, again, something that nobody really knows anything about.
4: Right. Are these just made-up words that these bankers make up and obviously know nothing about?
13: Well, let me put it like this. Without credit default swaps and capital requirements and leverage, we wouldn't be able to address this problem at all.
4: What is a credit default swap?
13: Well, I'm afraid that nobody really knows.
4: Someone must know.
13: Well, if you find them, would you point them in my direction, please?
4: What exactly is a hedge fund, then?
13: Well, how can I put this?
4: Mm.
13: Nobody really knows.
4: Well, thanks very much for your call.
13: Thanks very much.
4: Okay, my next caller is Wendy, who's got a bit of a problem with debt. Is that right, Wendy?
14: I'm £12,000 overdrawn.
4: Right.
14: I'll get out a loan. A £30,000 loan to get over the overdrawnness. So then I've got £1,000 spare, see? But then bank charges so much that £1,000 is all gone. So not only have I got... So I know I've got an overdraft, but I've got £30,000 loan.
4: Yeah.
14: So then I try and remortgage.
4: Yeah.
14: And then the price, it drops. So then I'm £50,000 less. And then I've got this on store cards, you know, store card holders and that. I've got £15,000 on that.
4: £15,000 on store cards.
14: Because I like to dress well, you know. I'm a bit of a silly basket. I like to dress.
4: So how much are you overdrawn now?
14: Well, I don't know. I rang up to make you, so you could work it out.
4: So, right.
14: So I said I was £12,000 I withdrawn, I got a £30,000 loan.
4: I think that the best thing to do is to stop spending.
14: No.
4: No.
14: You know what I'm hoping to spend my way out of my debt crisis. I've read in a magazine you can do that. Spend your way out of debt.
4: You can't spend your way out of debt.
14: You know, it's all good for the economy, isn't it? You know, the common market, all of that spending. Because if people don't spend, like around Christmas, when's Christmas if people don't spend? The country is indulgent, isn't it?
4: Yeah, but it's
14: because... when you spend a lot of money on Christmas, the country's doing really well. So I reckon if I spend a lot of money, then I will get myself out of the problem.
4: You're a silly basket, but with people like you around, I'm almost tempted to set my own loan company.
14: Would you do that, Gary, for me?
4: No.
14: I've called that once before. Right.
4: Well, thanks for your call.
14: Thanks.
4: Bye. My next caller is Adam Kirby, and you also want to talk about debt, is that right?
15: Oh, it's about international debt.
4: Ah, international debt.
15: Yes. You know, what I don't understand is, they've got all this terrible debt in Africa.
4: Yes.
15: What I don't understand is, I'm a little bit in debt, but I've bought, you know, I've got a really nice Audi, flat screen TV.
4: Right.
15: Really, the top of the range stereo system, you know, nice clothes for the wife, jewellery, I've got all this stuff to show for it. The Africans... But, you know, they've got a massive debt, they've got bugger all. You know, you'd think the amount of debt they got, you go out there, they'd all be driving Audis and watching flat-screen TVs. They spent it all on.
4: Well, I'm not Bono, but from my understanding, the way African debt works is that it's the money that they earn is, no one really knows. Okay, I've got Dave from Crawley on the line. Hello, Dave. How's the credit crunch affecting you?
16: Not at all. Hasn't made the slightest difference.
4: Oh, that's good.
16: Just ignoring it. I mean, right. You know, the movies are still coming out. Telly's still on. Football matches still on every night of the week. Mm. It's not really made any difference to anyone, has it?
4: Well, I think
16: this emergency cut in VAT is a catastrophe.
4: Why do you think it's a catastrophe?
16: Because the government are saying, we got a panic on, oh my God, what can we do? Cut 2.5%. What difference does that make to anyone? Why do they keep mucking about with this stuff? It's pointless.
4: So you'd rather the VAT be back at 17.5% and stay as it has been for many years?
16: What's really changed on a day-to-day basis? Nothing. Just all the papers are full of all this rubbish about how we're all going to hell in a handcart. Well, I'm not. You're not.
4: Well,
16: panic measure, one after the other.
4: Yeah.
16: Every single week, the interest rate gets cut. Why do they keep mucking about with it?
4: So there you are. Stop worrying. Life goes on. Okay, let's go to some emails now. We've had a huge, huge response to this topic. Let's have a look here. I've got one here from Ewan Griffiths in Swansea, who says, I've just lost my job. Okay, we've got another one here from Hugh Whitehead from Cumbria, lovely part of the world. He says, I've just been made redundant. Right, have we got any emails, anything other than... No? Right, well, you're listening to... Gary Bellamy, I'm still here, working my nuts off. I forgot to mention, actually, in my introduction, the award-winning Gary Bellamy. I've now notched up 3, which is pretty cool. So, yes, you're listening to the award-winning Gary Bellamy on Down the Line, 0800 068 7060. So let's go to Sheffield now for another call. Hello.
17: Hi, Gary.
4: Hi.
17: How you doing? All right.
4: I'm okay, thanks. So how are you coping in this credit crisis?
17: Obviously, I'm on my guard the whole time. We have to be, don't we? Because... I think what we're seeing is society exposed, aren't we? We really appreciate the fragility of society.
4: Mm.
17: Suddenly, a layer's gone, and there's chaos lurking.
4: Mm.
17: The lies that society's based on. We're on a knife edge, aren't we, Gary?
4: Now Wittard's gone bust.
17: Absolutely.
4: It's a terrible business.
17: You know, some people have spun out of control.
4: I know.
17: All it would take... some lunatic to pack a van full of explosives and drive it into the heart of, I don't know, say the financial district, and boom, we see the whole thing spiral into barbarism. Then, a strong leader would have to emerge, wouldn't he, Gary? With, I don't know, a military background to step forward, to raise a fist and lead the way out of darkness, you know. And
4: are you saying...
17: Then he could perhaps, I don't know, take several wives if he wanted. I'm not saying it would be me.
4: No.
17: But I could do it. I could step up to the plate. Somebody's going to have to, Gary, all right?
4: Yeah. Would you like to be in control of our financial systems?
17: I'm not going to make any claims for myself. But all I'm saying is, look out if you need me. Make the call, and I will come.
4: I know that, you know, with money worries and depression, people can be driven to do some pretty awful things. And
17: exactly.
4: Yeah. Well,
17: that's when you need people like me.
4: Well, yes, that's also when you need doctors, and maybe you should go and see one. Okay, let's go to another caller now. Oh, zut alors! We have someone on the line who actually likes the French. Hello.
18: Hello, Gary. I hope you're well. Mm. My friend and I, Pat, absolutely dotty about France. We're real francophiles. And we go over, we adore the cuisine, and we adore the countryside. We love the cheese and brie and camembert, and we like the chocolate, and we like the wine, and we like the calvados, and we like just how central the whole experience is. And it's not only delicious, but it's so cheap as well. And so we enjoy all the food, and then we get the seats down in the back of Pat's steak car, and we stuff it up. Absolutely to the rafters with fags.
4: With fags?
18: Yeah, we're terrific smokers, Pat and I, so we come home and we smoke ourselves silly.
4: And that's why you love the French?
18: Absolutely.
4: Thanks very much for your call.
18: Okay, Gary. Au revoir.
4: Oui.
18: A tout à l'heure.
4: Bon.
18: Salut.
4: Okay, we're talking about the credit crunch, and on the line now we've got Tony Dean from Liverpool.
19: How you doing? All right.
4: Yeah, I'm fine, thanks. How are you doing?
19: Oh, I'm all right. You know, I'm reading about this credit crunch and all these people ringing in saying they're in debt and they can't afford this, they can't afford that, they've got payments to pay. We've been like that for years up here, lads.
4: Yeah.
19: All these whinging Southerners, they've had it too easy down there. They've earned too much money buying a house 4 years later. It's worth six times as much as they paid for it.
4: Yeah.
19: They should learn what it's like, mate, and we're living in the real world.
4: So you're managing okay because you're used to it?
19: Managing okay? We're dying up here, lad! It's not all Quayside Developments and bloody Miguel Arteta and Torres with his bloody long hair!
4: Okay, I've got, Lucky on the line, it's not a dog.
20: I'm ringing up about does money make you happy. Mm. I've won the lottery, the pools, the horses, the dogs, the bingo, the blinder data. Every raffle I've ever entered, I've won contest galas, lucky dips, Euro Millions, scratch cards, birthday bonus, online blackjack, poker. I've won it all, Gary, I'm lucky. I reckon I could be the luckiest person in the world.
4: Really? How much money have you won?
20: Literally hundreds of pounds. I've won £10 on the lottery, £5 on the pools, a couple of quid on the dogs, a man on blinder data. We're still together. They call me lucky. My real name's Cinnamon. I've led a charmed life, Gary. And you know what?
4: What?
20: I'm going to leave all my money to the National Front. Goodbye.
4: Right. Your money, your choice, I suppose. Moving swiftly on, who's our next caller? Hello, who's there?
21: Hello, Mr. Bellamy.
4: Is that Julius?
21: That's right.
4: Yeah, hi.
21: I've just been listening to all this discussion about the credit crunch and different things like that.
4: Yeah.
21: I've got the feeling that people are misunderstanding the fact that it is love that makes the world go round. Eh?
4: But have you heard the term poverty walks in, love walks out?
21: I have not heard that.
4: Oh.
21: I had these fellows, you know, the gas, the electric council and so forth. They come into my house calling my name to the letter pocket. I tell him, what does it profit a man if he shall gain the whole world but lose his own soul? I will not pay you. Your charges are exorbitant.
4: Yeah, I don't think you can pay your utility bills with love, Julius.
21: I'm sitting in darkness.
4: Yeah, well, there you go.
21: And they've even taken my engine.
4: They...
21: Do you think I'm bothered about it?
4: Because
21: I've got love in my heart.
4: They took your car.
21: It was a Datsun Cherry. It had leather chair throughout, but they took it.
4: So, thinking about love is keeping your spirits up, is it, Julius?
21: You know, I'm looking forward to the summer. I think that's when the ladies come out in the springtime.
4: Oh, yes.
21: They take off all their clothes. And
4: certainly, that'll make us a bit happy, won't it, seeing a few pretty ladies? I hope they get their clothes repossessed.
21: Well, they're all lying down there. On the grass with the bikini or whatever, reading a book.
4: Under the
21: trees.
4: You
21: can come and just recite to them some words of Byron or Shelley or whatever.
4: I like it when women have sat down on the grass for too long and get those lovely little marks on the back of their legs.
21: Oh, that's so delicious, isn't it? And then you can sometime when they've turned over, they got the mark of the G-string or whatever it is. I mean, who's worrying about credit crunch when you see the nice, voluptuous derriere of the lady?
4: Takes it all away, doesn't it? Takes it all away.
21: Well, that is what I'm saying to you. Now you are realizing that what matters is not this matter of credit crunch or whatever. Who's worrying about that? Crunch or crunch or crunch or not crunch. If the lady, she's delicious and mouth-watering enough, I couldn't give a monkey.
4: No. Do you know what, Julius? I really am coming around to your way of thinking.
21: Love making the world go round. You must nibble the ladies as much as you can, my friend.
4: Give them a nibble. Thanks very much for your call.
21: Thank you so much.
4: Talking of lovely ladies, we've got a lovely lady on the line now. We've got Rose from Muswell Hill. Hello, Rose.
22: Oh, hello, dear.
4: Hello.
22: Hello.
4: What are you ringing about?
22: I'm a bit nervous. I'm a first-time caller.
4: Okay.
22: Well, I'm quite an elderly lady.
4: Right.
22: I'm 72.
4: And?
22: And, there's problems with debt, really. I don't really know who to talk to or turn to.
4: Okay, well, maybe talk to Gary Bellamy.
22: Oh, yes. Could you put me on to him, please?
4: No, this... Anyway, this is me.
22: Oh.
4: Right.
22: So I'm speaking to him now,
4: yeah?
22: Yeah. Oh, a bit more confident now, then.
4: Good.
22: Have a lot of problems with debt, monetary debt.
4: Mm-hmm.
22: I mean, don't ask me how much debt
4: how
22: I'm
4: much?
22: In. Sorry?
4: Well, how much?
22: Well, no, I'd rather you didn't.
4: If you're, like, £1 in debt, it's quite easy. I could lend you a pound. If you're
22: £100,000
4: in debt...
22: I am, unfortunately.
4: £100,000?
22: I'm in debt to the tune of £180,000.
4: Right.
22: Which is a lot of money these days.
4: And this is... Well, it's a lot of money. And this is accumulated over how many years?
22: 2 years.
4: Two years?
22: Yes.
4: So you need £180,000. Otherwise, what happens?
22: Well, I mean... I have nowhere really to live. I'm living at my sister's, but she's very old. And
4: well, do you know, let me tell you a bit of advice. My brother, who...
22: I don't have a brother, no.
4: No, but let me tell you about my brother here.
22: Your brother, I'm sorry. I thought you said my brother.
4: My brother got into a lot of debt,
22: yes.
4: And he wrote a letter to the bank and said, I'll pay you back £1 per week, because it's all I can afford. They'd rather have £1 a month than nothing at all. Do you see what I mean?
22: Tell me that again.
4: Well, you declare yourself bankrupt, or you offer the bank £1 per week or per month, right? And that's how you can pay it off.
22: Say it again.
4: If you write a letter to your bank...
22: Can I write this down, if it's of any assistance?
4: Right. Say to the bank, I will send you...
22: I will send you. Hold on, I'm writing this down.
4: I can't afford the 180...
22: Hold on, slowly, 1 second. My glasses are somewhere. Hold on. Yes.
4: Okay?
22: Yes.
4: I can't...
22: There's a light in my sister's house. I'll tell you, when you get my age, there's a light. Okay, hold on 1 second. Down.
4: Okay.
22: Go on.
4: Right. I can't afford to pay you £180,000.
22: Are you talking of this you can't afford, or is this actually a letter?
4: This is a letter. This is what you have to put down in your letter. Right. I can't afford the amount, £180,000.
22: Who can?
4: No, but I can't. I'm not. You can't. You can't.
22: No. Well, no, I told you I can't.
4: I know that.
22: So I have to live with my sister.
4: Right. See, I'm living with my sister.
22: Are you?
4: No, I'm not living with my sister. No. You are.
22: Yes. But there's nothing wrong with living with your sister, really. I mean, it's sad.
4: You're living with your sister.
22: Yes.
4: I'm living with my girlfriend, Michaela.
22: Right.
4: You live with your sister.
22: But I don't need to mention any of that.
4: No, you don't.
22: Right, start again.
4: Right, just say, I can't afford to pay the £180,000.
22: I can't afford to pay, yes.
4: I'm willing to offer £1 per month.
22: I'm willing to offer you, probably... £180,000
4: no,
22: a month.
4: No,
22: that's
4: £1.
22: That's much too much. I could never afford that. That's the problem I mean in the beginning.
4: £1.
22: Is Gary Bellamy there?
4: Yes.
22: Right. I don't really know if what you're saying makes a lot of sense, young man. And they put you on the radio.
4: Look, my brother's done it.
22: Yes, my brother has done it.
4: You right. Don't say that. Your brother hasn't done it.
22: I'll write that my brother has done it. And in some way it could deflect the blame onto him.
4: That won't make any difference.
22: No, but
4: then you're lying, you're being dishonest.
22: But it won't make...
4: Oh, don't write everything down I say. What have you written so far?
22: I can't afford £180,000. I'm willing to offer you £180,000.
4: No.
22: My brother has done it, but it won't make any difference. I don't think it'll work, love.
4: No, listen to me. Listen to me. We have to stop there. If you can stay on the line, okay?
22: Yes.
4: Matt will go through with you and Someone will go through with you what you have to do, okay? Thanks for your call. Thanks, Rose. Bye. Okay, we've really got to move on now. We've got time for one last quick point from a caller who's on the line who is a victim of the credit crunch. Hello.
0: I certainly am. I'd like to plant my fag squarely on top of the mountain and tell you I've lost three businesses, my weekend cottage in the Cotswolds, a house in Tuscany. I've lost money in aluminium, copper, steel, chocolate, fruit and vegetables. My mistress is long gone. 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
2: 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Moist. 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Like it?
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3: Thank you, ladies and gentlemen, and welcome to the Comedy Writers Show. 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
4: I write for Bob Hope. My name is Roger Price, and I'm 29 years old.
5: I write for Bing Crosby. My name is Snag Waris, and I'm 35.
6: I write for Eddie Cantor. My name is Sidney Fields, and I'm 26.
7: I write for Abbott and Costello. My name is Leonard Stern. And if Sidney is 26, I haven't been born yet.
3: Well, as you've just heard, our panel tonight consists of three writers and the biggest incubator baby you have ever seen. Tonight's outline for a comedy show was suggested by actress Maureen O'Hara. Now, as you know, each week some well-known personality sends us an outline which serves as a basis for creating a comedy script on the air. Reed Browning, will you please read Maureen O'Hara's suggestion?
2: Well, Ben, Miss O'Hara writes, quote, "I'd like to see you write a Bob Hope program. For the opening monologue, you could use a topical subject like the political conventions, then do a spot with Jerry Colonna, and for a guest star, Hope's sidekick, Bing Crosby. And for a sketch, Bob and Bing might satirize Hope's newest movie, Paleface."
3: Well, gentlemen, there's our challenge for tonight. Now, remember, we have less than 30 minutes to complete a comedy script on the air. We're fortunate in having Mr. Waris of the Crosby Show and Mr. Price of the Hope program on our panel tonight. Before we begin, would you gentlemen like to offer any suggestions, Mr. Waris?
5: Well, as long as this is a Hope and Crosby program, I think we're very lucky on account of both of these men can both do straight lines and both of them can deliver laugh lines. And as long as both of them are really so adept at this kind of stuff, I believe we should give all the laugh lines to that ever-loving Bing Crosby. Oh.
3: Well, you have just heard from the Bob Hope writer. We won't go into that now. Let's begin first with the Bob Hope monologue, which generally precedes his show. That would be the political convention, let us say, in Philadelphia. Mr. Fields?
6: Well, Hope would start off with one of those. This is Bob reporting from the political Democratic convention in Philadelphia, Hope. I won't say that Philadelphia is crowded because of the convention. I won't say Philadelphia is crowded. All I know is that I danced three dances with my date in a long black gown before I found out it was the Supreme Court justice.
3: Well, that's a good start. Mr. Stern?
7: Sidney threw me a thought. Speaking about Philadelphia being crowded, Hope could say, I had difficulty getting a hotel room. I couldn't get a hotel room. Finally, I went up to one clerk in desperation. I said, do I register with you? And the clerk said, you're cute, but you're not my type.
3: All right, Mr. Waris?
5: Well, to follow Lenny Stern's gag and also to follow continuity, Hope can say, one hotel clerk finally said to me, look, I think I can give you a room, but you'll have to make your own bed. And I said, well, I know you're short of help. I won't mind making my own bed. And the clerk said, good. Here's a hammer and nail. Get busy.
3: Well, now, we're really going along with this monologue. Mr. Price?
4: Mr. Hope could say, the government is very economical now. At the convention, they just had a big party, and they had 27 bottles of champagne left over. And they're really economical. Just so they wouldn't waste the champagne, the president called up the Brooklyn Navy Yard and had them build 27 new battleships.
5: Well, at the convention, Hope could say one fella got up to make a speech and everybody left the auditorium except this one little fella down front. And the speaker got very indignant. He said, "How do you like that? Everybody left except you. I want to thank you, and I think you're a gentleman." And the little guy said, "What kind of gentleman? I'm the next speaker."

0: Mr. Price.
1: Because a reporter could be interviewing one of the congressmen, and the reporter says to the congressman, he says, how do you stand on foreign aid? And the congressman says, and he says, how do you feel about the single tax? And the congressman says, And he says, well, what do you think about the Taft-Hartley bill? And the congressman says, And the reporter says, well, thanks for the interview. And the guy says, okay, but don't quote me.
2: Very good. Any, Mr. Field?
3: Well, this sounds like sort of a screwy kind of a thing. The guy says, Hope says, that they had trouble finding rooms for the delegates from the various states, you know, because they had to divide one suite in the hotel among the different states, you know, and they gave it out according to the size of the states. For instance, like Texas was the biggest state, so they gave Texas the living room, and then California was the next biggest state, so they gave California the dining room, and the next biggest state was Illinois, and they gave Illinois the bedroom. And then

0: Oh, I'm afraid. I'm afraid. I'm afraid we'll have to... Mr. Fields is now lying on the floor. I'm afraid... We'll have to pass him by for a minute until he recovers. Mr. Ware, do you want to go?
1: I'll try. Hope can say one delegate buttonholed me and said, listen, I have a great idea how my candidate can get more votes. And I said to him, well, how? And he said, well, I'll put my candidate in an airplane. The airplane will go up to about 20,000 feet. And from 20,000 feet, my candidate will jump out of the airplane over the city without a parachute. I said, my goodness, how will that get him more votes? And the delegate said, sympathy.
2: Well, according to writing conventions, I think you've handled the subject of political conventions very well. Now, let's get to the second part of our show and introduce Jerry Colonna into the script. Professor Colonna's type of humor is represented by a certain wild zaniness. Mr. Price, this seems to be right down your alley. Have you any ideas there?
3: An alley's sort of a dead end. Well, the first thing... Ben, on the Hope Show, when Mr. Colonna Jerry comes in, it almost always opens with a phone call. You know, the professor's out, somebody phones in, and you have a formula joke, something goes something like this. Phone rings, and Bob answers, and he says, hello, and a voice says, hello, Hope, this is Colonna. And Hope says, Colonna, where are you calling from? He says, the corner drugstore. And Hope says, why are you talking so loud? And Colonna says, store isn't opened yet.
2: Typical Colonna joke. Nagler?
1: It might also be a phone call where the same thing, you know, the phone rings and Hope answers it, and then you hear Colonna's voice say, hello, Hope. And Hope says, Professor Colonna, where are you? And Colonna says, well, I'm out in the middle of the ocean in a rowboat with 700 people. And Hope says, Professor Colonna, he says, that's ridiculous. 700 people cannot fit into a rowboat. Then there's that little pause, and you hear Colonna's voice say, sorry, some of you fellas will have to get off.
2: Do you think you're sufficiently recovered, Sidney?
4: Well, I was thinking,
2: as long as
4: they're on the phone, it might be a cute thing for Hope to say, Colonna, where are you? And Colonna says, I'm swimming in the pool at the YWCA. And Hope says, the YWCA, that's for women. How can you be swimming there in that pool? And Colonna says, I don't ask questions, I just have fun.
3: We've gone with that from the farm angle. I think this would be a typical Professor Colonna thing. Hope says, Professor, you know nothing about farming. And Colonna says, oh, yes, I do, Hope. In fact, I've just crossed a watermelon with goldenrod. And Hope says, you crossed watermelon with goldenrod? He says, what did you get? And Colonna says, a watermelon that when you slice it, it sneezes out the seed.
4: That's the kind of a joke you can go on with. He says, I'm crossing cabbages with razor blades. I grow coleslaw.
2: Very good. Very good. Mr. Ware?
1: Or he says, I just crossed a raccoon with a kangaroo and a monkey. And now I've got the only fur coat with pockets that can...

0: itself in the closet.
1: Mr. Stern.
0: Oh, Snags, crossing the animal gave me a thought. He says, I'm crossing a chicken with a racehorse. Now I've got the only horse that lays its own odds.
1: Gentlemen, I think we've done a pretty good job in establishing the zany character of Mr. Colonna. In fact, I believe we've done pretty well in establishing some zany characters on our own panel. And now a word from our...
2: Ben?
1: Mr. Price?
2: Before Reed, the announcer, goes on, this would be a good spot to do one of those facetious commercials we've been doing. You know?
1: A facetious commercial? Do you have anything in mind?
2: No, but I think it's a good spot.
1: Mr. Ware?
0: Say, how about this for a silly commercial? The announcer says, ladies, try Fuzz, the only soap in the world that cleans does.
1: Well, Mr. Price, it looks like you started something,
3: yes,
1: Mr. Field.
3: That's one of those things you can have fun with. This is Fuzz is the only soap in the market that is not guaranteed, mind you, not guaranteed to give you the schoolgirl complexion. It isn't even guaranteed to make your skin smoother. It's not even guaranteed to float. Its sole purpose is to keep you company in the bathtub.
1: Well, do you want to take that any further, Mr. Waring?
0: I was thinking perhaps we could do something with the mail-in angle, where the announcer says, remove the wrapper, write your telephone number on it, and mail it in to us. You see, this is a new type of quiz program. When we get the wrapper, we phone you. And if you're home, you send us $900.
1: Very good. Mr. Price?
2: And you can say, so remember, Fuzz spelled backwards is Zuff. It doesn't mean much, but remember, when you go to your butcher, say Zuff, Zuff, and he'll throw you a bone.
1: This is an excellent commercial. Mr. Stern?
0: Oh, picking up Snag's idea of the contest, the announcer could say, remember, all entries postmarked after midnight November 30th will be postmarked December 1st.
1: Well, I guess that washes up the soap commercial. Now, before we try to create the jokes for the second part of our show, here is a word from our announcer, Reed Browning.
4: 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And now back to the Comedy Writers Show, where the writers for Bob Hope, Bing Crosby, Abbott and Costello, and Eddie Cantor are creating a comedy script based on an outline suggested by actress Maureen O'Hara.
1: Thank you, Reed. One of the greatest facets of American radio humor is the insult routine. And two of the greatest exponents of this type of humor are Bing Crosby and Bob Hope. Now, although Bing and Bob are the best of friends, they have created a form of comedy that will be around for a long time. And according to Miss O'Hara's outline for the Bob Hope script, the guest star should be Bing Crosby. Now, it seems this is a great opportunity to open up a routine like that. So have you any ideas there? Mr. Warren?
0: Well, I think this should be very, very easy on account of it's Hope and Crosby. All we've got to do is write down, hello, Bob, and hello, Bing. And from that point on, those two guys will ad-lib the rest of the show themselves.
1: You mean you'd like to go now?
0: I can surprise.
2: Snag, I don't know how you write the Crosby Show, but on the Hope Show, we use jokes.
0: Is that the new way?
1: Mr. Field.
3: Well, if they're talking about pictures, Hope can say he wants to find out what makes Crosby such a great screen lover. You know, Crosby is very, very, very much loved on and off the screen. So he says, Bing, how do you go about selecting a leading lady? So Bing says, well, I'm very careful. When I select a leading lady, I examine them very carefully. I look at them for poise, for intelligence, for charm, and for all the cultural things. He says, what do you look at in a girl? And Hope says, the same thing you do, Bing, only I don't lie about it.
1: Fine, Mr. Fields. Mr. Stern?
5: Bob could say to Crosby, he says, Bing, you dress so sloppy. He says, look how sloppy you dress as sloppy as Sidney Fields. would, Crosby would say, "Who's Sidney Fields?" And Hope would be amazed and say, "Don't you listen to the Comedy Writers Show?" No joke, but a plug.
1: Well, of course, we're very grateful to Bob Hope for that plug.
2: Hope gives the plug, and Crosby runs the plugs in the races.
1: Mr. Warris, do you seem to be hot or disturbed or something?
0: No, I just feel a little bit strange trying to think up jokes in front of a microphone.
1: Oh, I see. Well,
0: I mean, normally when I work, I like to pace up and down, and I make notes on little pieces of paper. Here you've got me trapped at a table. I feel strange.
1: Well, unfortunately, we have to do it that way. Mr. Stern, did you
2: want to... I was going to say that Snag is right. You know, all writers have idiosyncrasies and write in different ways. I know at home I write in the kitchen. I like to be near food. I'm always here.
1: Well, I know that might be... Is your kitchen large enough to accommodate our audience? We'll all come over sometime.
3: Yes, I have an idiosyncrasy. I can't write unless I'm lying on my back with my feet up against the wall. Fact, I write like that.
1: Mr. Fry?
6: I'd just like to say, Ben, that I think I must be a freak. I write sitting at a table with a typewriter.
1: Mr. Stern.
5: I just had this thought. If it's Hope and Crosby, they could talk about horse races, which is naturally something that Crosby is interested in. And Hope could say that Crosby, even Crosby's kids are racing fans. The youngest one apologized for coming in fourth.
1: When it comes to Crosby's horses, I don't think any apologies are necessary. Bing is lucky the kid didn't come in tenth. Mr. Fry?
6: I got a suggestion that I think we should bring in... Miss Vera Vague is a very fine comedian on the show. We have mentioned so far, and she comes in, and naturally, she'd defend Crosby, because he's a man. And she says, "Bob, you shouldn't talk that way about Mr. Crosby, because Mr. Crosby has added greatly to the musical heritage of this country, and he's added greatly to the culture of this country." And Hope says, "Yeah, and he hasn't done bad to the population, either."
1: And that's all right, Mr. Warren.
0: With Hope and Crosby on the program, I think we should write in something about golf. Something where, like, Bing would say to Hope, he'd say, "Bob, how is your golf game?" And Bob says, "Mighty fine, great, sensational. Just yesterday I played some golf with Dorothy Lamour. She hit her ball and it went into the rough. And then she went into the rough. And then my ball went into the rough. And then I went into the rough." And Bing says, "What happened?" And Hope says, "Rough, rough, rough, rough, rough."
1: That was not only a good joke, but a wonderful acting job, Mr. Warren. Fine. Mr. Field?
3: Thank you, Ben Brady. I
1: wasn't complimenting you.
3: I'm sorry. Taking my cue from Snag about golf, he says, "Crosby, you shouldn't take chances playing golf. It's awful dangerous for a man your age to be caught next to a hole in the ground." Oh, you can get a topper. And Crosby says, "Hope, you look like you just crawled out of a hole in the ground." Isn't that horrible?
1: I think you should not have tried to top yourself. Mr. Stern?
5: Well, the thing, we haven't touched on the money angle. Bing with all the money. And Hope might try something like this. He'd say, "Bing, Crosby has so much money. I understand that Crosby just bought a new Cadillac. The Cadillac is so big that he had to buy a Crosby to ride from the front to the rear." We could try a joke like Crosby might say to Hope, "He bought a new Cadillac, which is so big that he bought a Crosley to ride from the front to the rear." We could try a joke.
1: Leonard, everybody is with you.
3: Was that Leonard Stern or a broken record we heard?
1: I should say everybody is with you except your tongue. Surprise?
6: We could try a joke where Crosby bought a Cadillac and... No, I think what Leonard said, I think there's an idea there. Yeah, but the little cars, the thing you can do jokes on, it's an exaggeration thing, you know. All the radio and picture people now are getting these little foreign cars. You can say, "I saw one car the other day that was so small, in the back, instead of a trunk, it had a tobacco pouch."
1: Very good. Mr. Ware?
0: "And the glove compartment was so small it can only hold two fingers."
1: That's a nice extension, Mr. Stern.
5: The cigarette lighter was so small it only lit butts.
7: going someplace. You want it back, Mr. Price?
6: You can say the car only had three gears. First, second, and second and seven-eighths.
7: Mr. Field.
3: The spare tire was so small, instead of a spare tire, they had a cherry lifesaver with white mint sidewalls.
1: No, Mr. Price,
7: I think
1: we have enough interview jokes with Bing Crosby and Bob Hope. Now, let's follow Miss O'Hara's suggestion that we do a satire on Bob Hope's new movie, Paleface. Do you have any suggestions there? Mr. Price, I saw you...
6: Well, I wrote on the script of that picture, and in a minor capacity, in spite of it, it was a good picture. And as you know, it's a Western with Jane Russell as the star. And I think, as a satire, we could just say a real modern Western on the radio sketch, a modern radio sketch where the Indians, instead of shooting flaming arrows into the stagecoach, they're throwing Ronson lighters into a Studebaker.
7: That sounds all right to me. If you gentlemen are satisfied with that premise, we can go along and get into the wild and woolly West. How about
3: that? Good. The wide open spaces.
7: All right, Mr.
3: You know, that's different from that Philadelphia with those rooms crowded, you know.
0: The room is so crowded they had to give it out according to the state. Like Texas was the biggest state, and they gave it to California.

0: It's a good finish. I can't get to it.
1: All right, Cindy, I'm afraid we'll still have to come back to it again. You don't think you can take it from there, do you? No, he's on the floor again. Mr. Stern?
2: Well, we could make the scene, say, a Western saloon, and Hope walks in. Of course, he's in the saloon. Hope says, howdy, partner. He says, my name is Montana. He says, my friends call me Montana. He says, my folks call me Montana. He says, then you can call me Montana. Crosby says, where are you from? Hope says, New Jersey. With pride.
3: Hope could say, I'm really tough. He says, I have a brother. My brother's name is Rattlesnake. So I got another brother named Poison, and another brother named Blood, and another brother named Cutthroat. Says, Ma just had another baby. She named him George. And Crosby says, well, how come you named this baby George? And Hope says, we had to. It was a girl.
1: Mr. Stern.
2: Well, in all Hope and Crosby movies, they do these comedy songs. And I don't think that we actually could do a comedy song, but we might think up some funny titles.
1: Yeah, they're always a good source of comedy. Do you have one that you can give us?
2: Well, how about if you knew Susie like I know Susie, you'd go out with Henrietta?
1: That's a good song title. Do you have another, Mr. Ware?
0: Yes, how about Carolina Moon? What are you doing over Kansas City?
1: That's very good. Mr. Field.
4: I found a $1 million baby, but I'd rather have the cash.
0: I didn't mean it when I said drop dead, baby, so please get up and go home.
1: Good title. Mr. Stern?
2: Get back to the Western. Hope you... Hope could say, a partner.
1: Sounds like a silent partner, you
2: know. Sounds like he dissolved his partnership. Wait, I got the thought. He says, partner, you should have been here last night. He says, we had a wonderful time. We had 12 girls over from the dance hall, and we played Pony Express. And Crosby says, what's Pony Express? Hope says, post office, with a little more horsing around.
1: Mr. Warren.
0: Well, this might be a switch on that. They could have played airmail. That's post office on a higher plane.
1: Mr. Fields?
4: Well, as long as they're going along in that direction, they can still be in this bar arguing forth and back. And Crosby says, partner? I got Leonard Stern's partner now. He says, partner, we need someone who knows the Indian territory. We need someone to guide us. And an old-timer gets up and he says, how about me? I fought here. Why, I fought in the Indian Wars for 3 different years, he says. They don't call me Cactus Pants for nothing. I shoot straighter than any man in the West. They don't call me Cactus Pants for nothing. He's, I can find a lost trail like nobody. They don't call me Cactus Pants for nothing. And then Hope says, sit down and say, I can't sit down. They don't call me Cactus Pants for nothing.
1: All right, gentlemen. I think we've managed to put together a rough draft of the script that Maureen O'Hara called for. Now, before we conclude our comedy writing session on the air, I'm sure that our listeners would be interested in hearing some behind-the-scenes anecdotes with the funny men that you've written for. Mr. Ware?
0: Well, one incident happened once. It was right after rehearsal, and we were all sitting around backstage, and Crosby's four boys came in. They were on their way home, and they dropped in to say hello. And the youngest one, little Lindsay, he ran over to Bing, and he began to beg him for a drum. Oh, that little kid wanted a drum so badly. And he teased about it and begged, and finally Bing put little Lindsay on his knee, and he said to him, Lenny boy, I've been thinking about this, and I don't think I should get you a drum. He says, after all, when we're at home, sometimes I want to read the newspaper, or I want to read a book, or I want to listen to some records, or I have to be on the telephone. He says, and you'll be walking around the house beating that drum and disturbing me. And little Lindsay looked up at Bing very soulfully, and he said, Daddy, He says, I promise you, if you get me that drum, I'll only play it when you're asleep.
1: Very good. Mr. Price?
3: Well, let's just start up a little story. We used to kick around when, during the last part of the war, we traveled with Bob Hope's show, and the writers were always sitting around someplace in an open field talking about girls and girls. And one of the writers was going with a twin at the time. We used to kid him about it a lot. And he admitted a lot of embarrassing mistakes that actually came up. Both the twins, the same height, the same color hair, same color eyes. But he said he studied him. He got out of system, and he studied them, and it took him about 4 weeks, but he finally got so he could tell which one was Mary Jane and which one was Herman.
1: Mr. Stern.
2: Well, you know, publicity is important to all performers, and this concerns Milton Berle. Milton was in a show at the time. We were doing a radio program, and he couldn't find his name in any newspaper, any magazine, any periodical. No matter where he looked, his name wasn't mentioned in any paper, and he got quite upset, and finally he called up his press agent, Marty Ragaway, and he said, Marty, come on over here. I want to speak to you. And Marty came over, and Berle said, Marty, what is this? He says, I can't find my name in the papers. I don't see it in magazines. He says, there's no publicity about me. He says, nobody's speaking about me. And Marty said, you're wrong, Milton. He says, everybody in town is speaking about you. And Berle said, oh, yeah, what are they saying? And Marty said, whatever happened to Milton Berle?
1: Well, that's all the time we have anyhow for our anecdotes tonight. We've had a comedy show written on the air and some stories about America's top comedians. And now, as the Little Fisk boy says, it's time to retire. So join us again next week for another session, won't you? This is Ben Brady saying goodnight for Sid Fields, Roger Price, Leonard Stern, Snag Wareth, and the Comedy Writers Show.
5: 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Maureen O'Hara, who suggested tonight's outline, can soon be seen in The Long Denial. 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

0: Hello. Oh, dear. Hello, ladies and gentlemen, and welcome to the show. This week, a really great show for you.
1: Are you in it?
0: Of course I'm in it.
1: Oh.
0: What's that supposed to mean?
1: Nothing.
0: Come on, out with it.
1: Pardon?
0: You've got something to say about me being in this show, so get it said.
1: No, it's not that, but I mean, you know, what exactly do you do? I've always wanted to know that. What exactly do you do?
0: What do I do?
1: You don't know either.
0: Listen, I'll have you know I've been at it a long time.
1: It's beginning to show.
0: Say what's on your mind.
1: Well, what can you do that will make the listeners at home sit up and say, by golly, have you ever heard anything like that?
0: Well, I...
1: No, you couldn't. That's not allowed. Oh.
0: Good, I am. A great day for show business when I was born.
1: Well, born. Walt Disney drew you. Hopeless you'll be on your own. You are hopeless.
0: Let's drop the conversation.
1: Oh, typical. You start these arguments, then you want to drop them. Nasty habit, that.
0: Well, you started it. You said I was hopeless on my own.
1: It's true, you are. Do you remember that week when you had to appear on your own at the Sunderland Empire, just before they got independence?
0: Yes.
1: When I had that sore throat in Sunderland.
0: Laryngitis?
1: No, it was Sunderland. We stayed at Terrible Digs.
0: I did very well.
1: The landlady was desperate. Once she backed you up against that sideboard, you stood no chance. You know that.
0: I did very well at the Sunderland Empire without you.
1: You died on your feet. The audience wanted his money back.
0: He didn't want his money back at all.
1: Do me a favor. Even the first aid man standing at the back of the stalls collapsed.
0: That's not true. Incidentally, who else was on the bill that week?
1: Good old Percy.
0: Percy Edwards, the birdman. Mm. I remember now.
1: You remember him? Mm. He was on the way to the theatre on the Friday night and the cat got him. Couldn't do his Skylark for a month after that. Kept falling down. What?
0: I say.
1: Oh, so do I.
0: Wasn't that the week we paid Man of Fiver to sit in the audience and shout, more, more?
1: That was the one we did that, yeah. Mm. I gave the money to his widow. What a way to go. Strangled in the stall. Now let me help you.
0: How?
1: Well, what you need is some more funny clothing.
0: More funny clothing?
1: Now, put these baggy pants over your baggy legs.
0: I can't change my trousers in front of all these people.
1: Oh, I know that. I'll tell you what. I'll stand behind you.
0: That's okay, then. Right. I'm changing my trousers now, Eric.
1: I heard the change go down, yes. Yeah. I'm standing behind you.
0: Yes, thank you.
1: I'm still playing for laughs.
0: Right. Put them off now.
1: Have you?
0: Putting the other ones on.
1: What other ones? Oh, I see what you mean, yes.
0: Thanks for standing behind me.
1: It's the least I could do. And that reminds me, I must get some hot cross buns on the way home.
0: Hot cross buns?
1: Oh, it doesn't matter. No.
0: How do I look now?
1: Great! But not quite right.
0: There's something missing.
1: Yes, I know that, but you're off tomorrow. You can get it fixed.
0: Is there something else?
1: Well, it's traditional, isn't it? What goes with baggy pants?
0: What does?
1: The red nose.
0: Oh, I've got to have the red nose, have I?
1: Well, the one you've got is too purple. You want a proper red one. Plus...
0: Yes?
1: The funny hat. Allow me. Yeah. A funny hat for Mr. White, please. No, not that one. That's his own. He goes home in that. Funny hat. That's the one. The one David Jacobs wears for any questions. That's the one. Put that on. Hey.
0: What?
1: Have you got a funny walk?
0: I can't do a funny walk.
1: Everybody's got a funny walk. Walk. Walk the way you do when you take off that special appliance you have to wear.
0: Now, just a minute, you.
1: I don't know why you wear that appliance. I thought it was for putting fires out. Come on, do a funny walk.
0: I can't.
1: You can't. Go over there. Walk over to Dennis Wilson at the piano, the old age pensioner's Bobby Crush. Walk over there and come back doing your funny walk.
0: Yeah. No, I'm not going to do it.
1: That's the one of the funniest walks I've ever seen. That was great.
0: But I always walk like this.
1: Really? Well, no wonder the flasso was surrounded by sailors. Get off, Arthur. Not now. There's a good one. Not now.
0: We're going to do a sketch.
2: Hello? Marriage guidance officer speaking. I'm sorry, but I can't give you an appointment just now. I'm expecting a married couple any minute. If you'd care to try again tomorrow. Thank you. Yes, it's a worthwhile job helping married people to cross life's hurdles, helping them to understand one another better and to enjoy their lives together. It's a great comfort to me to know that I can do this. A great comfort. Come in.
3: Get in, you.
4: Pig. Don't push me like that.
3: I'm warning you. I'll thump you in a minute.
4: Just you try it, pig.
3: Oh, just because you look like Henry Cooper, you don't scare me.
2: Can I help you?
3: No, I can fight it for myself. Come on, get in, you.
4: If I was a man...
3: What do you mean, if? You very nearly are. And there's mud all over the man's carpet. Why don't you wipe your boots before you come in?
4: Every time you open your great big mouth, you say something nasty.
3: You inspire me.
2: Now, please, I'm sure that we can...
4: You insult me, and you insult my mother.
3: Your mother? Good Lord. The last time I saw a face like that, Tarzan was feeding it bananas.
4: How dare you speak to me like that? I've given you the best years of my life.
3: So, what do you want, a receipt?
4: Oh, ignorant pig. Aren't you going to get me a chair?
3: Vultures don't have chairs. They sit on perches. Have you got a perch for her?
4: Pig you are. Why did you marry me in the first place?
3: Because I couldn't get in at the pictures. Dracula was on that week, as I remember.
2: Please, madam, take this chair.
4: Thank you.
3: Hey.
2: What?
3: She hurt her foot yesterday.
2: I'm sorry to hear that.
3: Got it trapped in her mouth.
4: If you say just one
2: thing... Now, please, madam. Now, can I help you? I am a marriage guidance officer.
3: It's not a marriage guidance officer we need. It's the British Boxing Board of Control.
2: Your name, please?
3: Morecambe.
2: Christian name?
3: Blackpool.
4: You won't get a sensible answer from him. Pig ignorant he is.
2: Your name, please?
4: Doris.
3: Doris Carla, put that down in your book.
4: You're a lazy slug. Why don't you get a job?
3: Because that's a coward's way out, that's why.
2: Look, for the last time, do you want me to patch up your marriage or not?
3: Certainly not.
2: Then what are you doing here?
1: It's raining like hell out. And we have to go somewhere. Come on, sweetheart. I think it's stopped now.
2: Now for something rather special.
1: Very true. If this next act gets a lot of laughs, she'll be very upset because she's a singer.
2: Singers don't get laughs.
1: Have you heard Des O'Connor?
2: You're very unkind to Des.
1: I'm not.
2: Nasty.
1: That's better.
2: Ladies and gentlemen, our singing star for this week, Selena Jones. Welcome to the show, Miss Jones.
5: Thank you, Ernie.
1: Lovely to see you, Selena. Selena. An unusual name.
5: Selena?
1: No, Jones.
2: Selena... As you know, there's nothing I enjoy more than hearing a singer who can really sing.
5: Thank you, Ernie.
2: That's why I've got every single record that I ever made.
5: I heard Ernie singing earlier in his dressing room.
1: Would you like a brandy?
5: He sang rather well.
2: Yes, it was the one I always sing when I'm happy.
5: I know. A nightingale sang in Barclay's Bank.
1: That's the one. Oh, Arthur, get off. Will you please go home? That's not nice what you're doing.
2: Would you please sing your song, Selena?

0: As writers, we never stop.
1: Another masterpiece?
0: I suppose so. I'm not kidding. This is the most difficult play I've ever written. Take me almost 20 minutes.
1: A long time for you, that. Ever thought of writing a full-length epic for the screen?
0: Tomorrow.
1: Good. But let's be honest, Ern. Now at last you've mastered the art of the written word.
0: Oh, that's true, that, yes.
1: Always was there, even as a lad.
0: Oh, yes, at school I was good at composition.
1: Remember that composition you wrote on my pet?
0: About the poodle we used to have.
1: Sad, that. I cried when Miss read it out to us.
0: Yeah.
1: The way it died after biting your Auntie May.
0: Good, though.
1: Everything you write is good. You don't write rubbish, you don't.
0: Not in me.
1: How many awards have you won this year?
0: 37.
1: Including Cross?
0: Yes.
1: But then the time has come for you to accept a challenge.
0: A challenge? Such as what?
1: Write a musical play.
0: A musical?
1: There's money in it. I mean, just look how well Agatha Mitchell's done with The Black and White Mousetrap.
0: That's been running now for over 20 years.
1: They've got through 345 usherettes.
0: A musical play. Do you think I could?
1: Think, huh? You could become another Lionel Burke.
0: But?
1: Has he? I didn't know that. I mean, look what The Sound of Music did for Eamon Andrews.
0: Julie Andrews.
1: Well, you know him better than I do. I mean, everybody enjoys a good musical.
0: Yes.
1: Write it this afternoon. When you've got a couple of hours to spare.
0: Hmm.
1: I mean, write a musical for Lou Grade. Promises, promises.
0: No, it's been done.
1: Not by him, it hasn't.
0: A musical. Worth thinking about that. Yes, a musical. You're looking at something interesting through that window?
1: Yeah, have a lovely day. You know, I'm just a simple fellow.
0: I'll go along with that.
1: And to me, simple as I am, that is one of the most beautiful sights that any man could ever wish to see. That is sheer beauty.
0: What is?
1: Ada Bailey hanging out her knickers on the clothesline. Hello, Ada!
0: Ada Bailey is as common as they make 'em. Come away from that window.
1: What sport Ada is?
0: So I've heard.
1: I can remember Ada Bailey at school. We were in the same class.
0: 4C.
1: Never mind about that. Do you know what we used to do?
0: The whole school knew what you used to do.
1: How do you mean?
0: Well, three times they had to rebuild the bike shed.
1: She had a big saddle. And it was a struggle. Murder getting a bike out for her.
0: I'll get it. Hello? Annie Wise here. You're what? You're a fellow writer. Gosh. I'm a fellow writer as well. Nothing special. Just a few dozen masterpieces. I'm going to write a musical this afternoon. If it rains. You live in the same block of flats. So do I. Well, why don't you come over and we can have a little chat? Lovely. Look forward to meeting you. Goodbye.
1: Fellow writer.
0: Fellow writer who lives in the same block of flats.
1: So do you.
0: I told him that. Coming here to meet me. He's a poet.
1: Used to fancy myself as a poet once.
0: You write poetry. Don't make me laugh. You couldn't leave a note for the milkman.
1: Monologues I used to specialize in.
0: Monologues?
1: There used to be a fellow in the music halls years ago named... What was his name? Tony Bennett. Almost a gentleman.
0: Billy Bennett.
1: Yes. Well, he used to do monologues. Now, could you wish for anything more poetic than this? Just listen to the way this scans. Are you listening?
0: Yeah.
1: By the light of 1,000 lanterns, in the quarters of Limehouse Reach, lived a bland Chinee who loved the sea because he was a son of the beach.
0: Hey, that's poetry?
1: I'm glad you agree. There's more yet. He had a beautiful daughter called Wong Wong. She was yellow all right, A father of being a Royal Marine, but two wongs don't make a wife.
0: I've never heard such drivel in my life.
1: He followed that one with, digging for grapes with a bicycle lamp by the light from his lantern jaw. The bell's just gone. Don't stand there. There's somebody at the door. Bubum.
0: Rubbish, that was.
1: I'll get it.
2: I said hello to you, old fellow.
1: Can I help you, miss?
0: Come out of the way. Hello. You're the poet who lives across the way. You phoned a minute ago.
2: Yes. I thought I'd like to give you a ring.
1: I hope you'll both be very happy together.
0: My name's Wise. Annie Wise? Author? Playwriter? Oh, never mind. Please, do come in and sit down.
1: Yes, sit down. Take the weight off your mascara.
0: I didn't quite get your name.
2: Adrian.
0: Adrian?
2: Adrian Fondle.
1: Sounds like a new bra.
2: Oh, that's my pen name. My real name is Adrian Caress.
0: I think I'd prefer Adrian Fondle.
2: I'm so glad.
0: Yes. Please sit down, Mr.
2: Oh, call me Adrian.
0: Call me in.
1: Call me tomorrow. I can't stand much more.
0: Sit down, you. Do tell me something about the poems that you're writing now, Adrian.
2: Well,
1: I do a bit of writing.
2: Really?
1: Yes, I've just finished one called The Fairy. Nothing personal. My 40 is monologues. I've got 40 monologues in that room over there.
0: Adrian doesn't want to know about monologues. He's a proper poet, he is.
2: Thank you, Ernest. At the moment I'm writing...
1: There's a hell of a smell in Dingley Dell. The pitchers are washing their socks. Up jumps the sailor.
0: Why don't you shut up?
1: All right, then. I'll go and watch Ada Bailey hanging out her knickers on the clothesline.
0: You just do that.
2: At long last, I have someone with whom I can hold a pure, erudite conversation.
0: I'm glad you should say that, you see.
1: There was a play on the television the other night, and there was this woman, and you could see her bum.
0: Couldn't you go out somewhere?
1: No. No, just a moment now. Why do they show bums on television? Even worse, on the 24-inch screen. And in colour. And while I'm having my tea. And I was having peaches. And while we're here, take your feet off my settee. It was a play on the telly. Fellow meets a girl. He hasn't known her for 2 minutes and they're at it. Two of them cavorting on the bed.
0: Wriggling and writhing.
1: I've no idea who they were. Whoever he was, he's bound to be voted Sportsman of the Year.
2: I think you'll find that particular bum, the one you've just mentioned, was relevant to the play.
0: Of course, of course. Relevant to the play. Adrian knows what he's talking about.
1: Crawler. She was a model and he was a painter.
2: There you are, then. Relevant to the play.
0: Quite right, Adrian, quite right.
1: She didn't have a stitch of clothing on.
2: Then there must have been a hidden message.
1: Funny place to hide a message, that's all I know.
0: But you said yourself that she was a model and he was a painter.
1: He was painting the back kitchen.
0: Adrian?
2: Yes, Ernest.
0: I'd love to hear one of your poems.
2: It just so happens that I do have some of my latest poems here in my pocket. Ah, yes, here we are.
0: Do read it, Adrian.
2: Lucinda sits astride the golden yak and reflects upon what might have been had she not pledged herself to the crystal pool.
1: Ah, she's in love with the puddle. She's thinking the puzzle. Puddles. Puddles.
0: That's up. Please continue, Adrian.
2: Yes.
1: Arsenal.
2: As we... Oh, no.

0: expect that, did you?
1: Well, I played Adrian, didn't you? Yes. Because we know not, but do. Yes? No. So let us say farewell to the white-haired goat of time.
2: Talking about you.
0: Absolutely beautiful, Adrian.
2: Could be another Mary Wilson. Got the legs for it. I've never heard such a load of crap.
0: Shut
2: up in my...
0: and clear off, you.
2: Said the mate with a frown, the ship's going down. You must grab for a boy if you can. The girl looked at me coy. She says, you're not a boy. Get out, you're the dirty old man.
0: My temper. Get out of this room. You contaminate the place, you
2: I'm
0: do.
2: I'm warning you now. Watch him. First chance he gets, he'll invite you back to his place to have a look at his parables.
0: I'm not interested in tropical fish.
2: I keep forgetting that. I do keep forgetting that.
0: Yes. Continue, Adrian.
1: I got this idea while spending a lonely weekend at my place in the country.
2: You must come down for a few
1: days. You must come down for a few days.
2: I'd love to.
0: I'd love to.
2: Like a lamb to the slaughter.
1: This is all too much for me, Ernest. I'm not really used to this sort of thing. And I feel rather unwell. I can't get my breath.
2: When do you suspend about?
1: Come.
2: You're not going with him, are you? You're not going with him?
0: Yes, I am.
2: One word of advice.
0: What?
2: Keep your hand on your holiday money.
0: You peasant, you...

0: Well, that's all for this week. I'd just like to say thank you for your letters.
1: Yes, we are taking legal advice.
0: You've been another wonderful audience. We know you enjoyed yourself from the looks on your faces.
1: Whatever you were doing.
0: We hope we raise a few laughs for you.
1: And there's a few more coming up now because we're going to sing.

You've been listening to the Eric Morecambe and Ernie Wise Show with their special guest Selena Jones. Also taking part were Anne Hamilton, Michael Ward, Arthur Tulcher, and me. Music from Dennis Wilson and his orchestra, and the script was written by Eddie Braben. Oh, not now, not now. And Arthur, put some clothes on. The Morecambe and Wise Show is produced by John Browell.

0: Once upon a time there was an engineer.
1: Choo-choo Charlie was his name, we hear.
0: He had an engine and he sure had fun. He used good and plenty candy to make his train run.
2: Charlie says, love my good and plenty. Charlie says, really rings the bell. Charlie says, love my good and plenty. Don't know any other candy that I love so well.
3: Hold it. 15 seconds from now, you'll see the picture he just took. See? With a Polaroid land camera, you get bright, sharp pictures in 15 seconds. Snap, pull, peel. It's that easy. Is there any better way to get pictures of the family?

0: Once upon a time there was an engineer.
1: Choo-choo Charlie was his name, we hear.
0: He had an engine and he sure had fun. He used good and plenty candy to make his train run.

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1: I never knew there was so much in it.
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0: Good evening. Well, for those of you advertising men who were frightened by our horror story last week, entitled Gray Flannel Hat Full of Teenage Werewolves, don't worry. There are almost no werewolves working in the advertising agencies on Madison Avenue. You may have noticed at the top of the show, Mr. Sewell said,
1: from Hollywood, we present the Stan Freberg Show, brought to you by Stan Freberg.
0: That's right. Tonight's show is being brought to you by me. And I have retained the services of the World Advertising Agency to help me with the commercials.
2: Stan?
0: What is it, Dawes Butler, as they say in radio?
2: Are you really sponsoring yourself this week?
0: Certainly. We've only got one more week left on the air and nobody sponsored us.
2: Yeah.
0: I didn't want my feelings to be hurt, so I picked up the tab myself, you know.
2: Yeah, but it's not very modest, Stan. I mean, doing commercials on yourself.
0: Modest? Schmodest. I paid $100 for this show.
2: Yikes. That's an awful lot of money.
0: Oh, true, but don't forget, I got you, June, Peggy, Peter, Judd, and six singers, Billy May, and the whole orchestra. It adds up, you know.
2: Yeah. Yeah. Well, what kind of commercials are you going to do on this show?
0: Well, my advertising agency has prepared a little something along that line. Run it down once, boys.

0: Gee, that's pretty.
1: The All-American Dog.
0: All-American Dog, eh?
1: And a lot to like in a free bird. Sneakers, glasses, flip-top head.
0: Well, that's not exactly what I had in mind.
1: Sam Freeberg, the bowling comedian, loves the ropes right down the drain.
2: I want to be honest with you, but I didn't think much of that commercial. It just didn't have enough...
0: No. Well, as soon as the World Advertising Agency people show up, I'll spare them a piece of my mind, believe me. Ah, someone knocketh. I shall admit whomever it is.
3: Hiya, honey.
0: That's funny, I hear a voice, but I don't see anyone.
3: Look down, look down.
0: Why, it's Miss Jupiter. Sorry I didn't see you there, but I'm not used to having two-foot visitors.
3: 2 foot one. I got on my high wheels.
0: So you have. Well, you still mad because they wouldn't let you in the Miss Universe contest?
3: Please. You had to go and mention that lousy Long Beach lineup. Now you ruined my whole geophysical year.
0: I'm sorry.
3: That contest is a mockery. If you're going to have a Miss Universe contest, shape up. Let's be tolerant of all planets.
0: You got a point there.
3: I told you before, that's my antenna.
0: So it is. Gee, and with those measurements, you should have been a shoe-in, too. What are they again?
3: 39, 39, 39.
0: Yeah.
3: Well, don't knock it.
0: I'm not knocking it, believe me. And what brings you all the way back to Earth?
3: I come to return your basketball.

0: Well, I guess it's a basketball. It keeps floating through my backyard every hour and 35 minutes.
1: Yeah, that sounds like a pretty strange basketball.
0: Well, you know it. It's strange. It keeps going, beep, beep, beep, beep.
1: Yeah, how'd you get a hold of it?
0: I just jumped up and grabbed it.
1: Uh-huh. Look, if it's what I think it is, it was floating only 560 miles from the Earth. Jupiter is nearly 400 million miles away. How could you reach it?
0: I got a big backyard.
1: I'll accept that. Is that it under your arm there?
0: Sure.
1: It isn't going beep, beep, beep now.
0: Oh, well, I hit it with a hammer.
1: Oh.
0: Here, I'll make it start up again. Gee, they'll make them like they used to. You know, it had little wire prongs on it, too, but I cut them off. It made it hard to dribble.
1: You shot a couple games with it, did you?
0: Yeah, I shot a couple of games.
1: Mm-hmm.
0: But you know it wouldn't be right to keep it.
1: No skin off my nose.
0: What's the skin off your nose got to do with it?
1: Well, see, that's an expression we have here on Earth. It means I don't mind.
0: I hate another expression today. Red tape at the Pentagon. What's red tape?
1: Well, you know, it's a special tape they use in Washington for tying people up so they can't get crucial things done.
0: Oh, wait a minute. That started my computer waking. Okay, tear off that little ticker tape coming out of my ear and read it.
1: All righty. See, it says, old Jupiter proverbs say, while standing around arguing about who owns ball, look at scoreboard occasionally. Other team may be shooting baskets.

0: Food for thought. Well, it's nice to see you again.
1: Likewise. Say, after I get in the saucer, will you close the hatch, honey?
0: My pleasure.
1: Bye.
0: Bye.

0: And there she goes. Gee, she was kind of attractive, wasn't she, Peggy?
1: Well, yeah, if you dig science fiction.
0: Oh, I don't know. I thought she had pretty shapely wheels.
1: Well, yeah, but she dyes her antenna. I can tell.
0: Oh, you're just jealous. Oh, pardon me, ladies and gentlemen, Peggy Taylor. You got a basketball number for us, have you?
1: Well, sorry, I'm just fresh out, Stan. Mm-hmm. But I have found a lovely new number called Love Is Mine.
0: Love Is Mine. Are mm-hmm. Judd Conlon and Billy May going to help you?
1: Well, they better.
0: Good.

0: Oh, thank you, Peggy. That was lovely. Well, I guess I'd better get over to the World Advertising and see if they got some more commercials for me.
1: World Advertising. Good morning. Yes, Mr. Gambit, I'll tell Miss Teasley. Good morning, Miss Teasley. This is Switchboard. Mr. Gambit says Mr. Freeberg is expected, and will you please send him right in? Right in. Goodbye, Z.
2: Good morning, and welcome to World Advertising.
0: Why, yes. Good morning, Miss...
2: Teasley.
0: I'd like to see Mr...
2: Gambit.
0: Mr. Gambit.
2: He'll see you right now. Right this way.
0: Oh, fine. All right. Thank you very much.
2: Mr. Barger, Mr. Freeberg, to see Mr. Gambit.
0: Yes, sir.
3: Pleased to see you, Mr. Freeberg.
0: Yes, I'm pleased. Pleased to see you.
3: Miss Partner, Mr. Freeberg for Mr. Gambit.
4: Pleasure to see you.
0: Nice to meet you.
4: Down this way.
0: All right.
3: Yes, Miss Partner.
4: Mr. Freeberg, to see Mr. Gambit, you'll be...
3: Oh, pleasure.
0: How do you do?
3: Over here, please.
0: All right.
3: JT, Mr. SF, to see FG.
5: Okay. Up here, please.
0: Yes, well...
5: Drill down.
3: Yes?
0: Stan Freeberg.
3: Oh, come right in. Stan, my boy. Wait, stand right there. Don't move. I can see it now. The camera dollies in closer and closer. We focus on one eye and superimpose Stan, the man, Freeberg. What a picture.
0: But, Mr. Gambit, will that be good on radio?
3: I like a man with perspective, Stan. I can tell your shirt collar buttons in the back. you're one of us. Now,
0: yes.
3: Why is it you've come to us again?
0: Well, see, my radio show has been on a long time, and we have no sponsors, so this week I'm sponsoring myself. I thought I'd like you to handle the commercials.
3: Oh, yes.
0: Have you ever handled a product like Freeberg before?
3: Yes, indeed. We've handled dog products before.
0: Yeah, but have you ever handled a human being before?
3: My boy, we've handled countries before. We're called World Advertising because we're equipped to handle countries.
0: Gee, I never heard of a nation having an advertising agency before.
3: My boy, we represent West Germany, Switzerland, Thailand, and Disneyland.
0: Great nations all.
3: Now let me show you a little sample campaign we did for the good old USA.
6: America is mine. Yes, for people who know countries best, it's America 2-1. Here's a man with red and white striped pants, blue coat, a top hat with stars around it, and a white goatee. Have you ever seen me before, sir?
7: No, I haven't.
6: All right. Here's a little soil from another country. Take it in your hand.
7: All right.
6: Now, drill for oil in it. Plant cotton in it. Establish great industry in it for the little man as well as the big. Move the Dodgers in it.
7: Sorry, I can't do it. Nothing is happening.
6: All right. Now take a little bit of this American earth in your other hand.
7: All right.
6: Hey, look at that. Oil is being drilled. Look at that cotton growing. Look at that great industry being established for the little man as well as the big. And look at those Dodgers being moved.

0: How about it? You've tried both native soils now. What do you think?
1: Well, the American soil, it's milder. Definitely milder.
0: Yes. And you, too, will say...
2: I'm sold on America.
0: Some campaign, eh, boy?
3: Yeah, gee, that was nifty. Is that the kind of commercial you're going to do for me? I mean, you're going to drill for oil in me?
4: We've got to give you the human touch.
0: I see you earthy, simple, as American as an apple pie, a hot dog, a briar patch leg.
4: First thing we've got to do is to make you more pathetic. Here.
3: What are you doing there?
4: Yeah, I'm tearing the buttons off your coat to get you more sympathy.
3: Yeah, but...
4: Now, you're a bachelor. Women will want to mother you. You have a hole in your shoe?
3: That I've got.
4: Oh, good. Excellent. You'll be a cinch to win.
3: Have you talked to Stevenson lately?
0: Yes. Now you've got the human touch.
3: The human touch?
0: Mm-hmm.
3: Yeah, but what about the commercials? Now, the one you sent me over this morning, I didn't care for that too much.
0: Don't worry about it. Now, listen to this one. It's got the human touch. Listen.

0: Well, Stan, what do you think?
1: It doesn't have enough...
0: I see.
1: Well, what do I do now?
0: Well, nothing, my boy. You just go right on with your show, and we'll integrate the commercial.
1: All right? Well, through the magic of radio, here I am back in the studio. And what do you know? There's just time to do the sketch. The name's Sam Spillade. Hello, sweetheart.
2: Hello, Sam.
1: This caper started when a tough guy with a nose like a broken liverwurst called me on the phone. I picked it up. I picked it up. And the tough guy says,
3: "This is Max of Max's Nifty Thrifty. You Spillade."
1: He bit off his words like a rattlesnake striking a radish. Yeah, I'm Spillade. What do you want, tough guy?
3: The gravy mob is moving in. I got a job for you if you got what it...
1: But I didn't hear the end of his sentence. Darn it. Next thing I knew, I was waking up on the sidewalk. My head feeling like an Earth satellite 560 miles off my neck. The rain was pelting in my ear like a faucet dripping in a rubber sink. Someone dropped a lit cigarette on my cheek, and a black pointed Capizio shoe size 3AAA was grinding it out. There was an ankle above that shoe, and it was everything an ankle should be. But there was more. A tiny ankle bracelet. Beside the ankle bracelet, there was an ankle bracelet with the words, "Melissa, Alexandria, Shrevin, Hop, and Gortensbotten, with love forever and ever," signed Max of Max's Nifty Market, where the food's a delight and the price is just right. I made my move. The ankle broke like a kid's Thanksgiving wishbone on Christmas Day. She screamed and fell like a sack of wet spaghetti at a noodle festival. I looked down at her. She was beautiful in that orange bathing suit. And built the most. A perfect 39, 39, 39. Her hair flitted in the running gutter like a spun gold mop in a bucket of crankcase oil. I kissed her full on the mouth.
4: We'll be back to our romantic story in just a moment. But first, a word from our sponsor.
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6: That's what instant Freeburg is cracked up to be.
7: Yes, folks, there's never been a product quite like instant Freeburg. 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Get some today.

0: So that was the pitch. Where the beautiful doll with her sconce in the gutter fitted into the picture, I didn't know yet. But I was going to find out. I went to pay a call on Max to see what he'd hired me for. His stand was a big supermarket layout. I crawled through a window. It was plate glass. It was easy to spot Max. You couldn't miss. He was big and he was tough and he had Max on his jacket. I gave him my calling card. It was a kick in the stomach. He fell like a large tree in a blast furnace.
1: Oh, pardon me, Sam. I didn't recognize you at first.
0: So that was the story. The gravy mob was moving in, slithering, sliding through the supermarket like a three-legged octopus in a pool of yogurt. I didn't know which way to turn, so I went into a commercial.
2: Yes?
0: You're listening to Stan Freeberg Show?
2: Yes.
0: What do you think of it?
2: I hate it.
0: Yes, new Freeberg fans are being made every day. Listen to Freeberg. You'll enjoy him. He's funnier than a cement boot. I nailed the lid on the commercial and skipped back to the store. I was up against a stone wall and suddenly I felt like it had fallen on my head. I woke up on the sidewalk. My head felt like a sack full of knuckles. My brains unscrambled as I felt a burning cigarette being crushed out in my cheek by a foot in a fresh white plaster cast. There was something familiar about the orange toenail, so I looked for the other leg and tenderized it. I rushed back into the store and made for the frozen foods department. Just as I thought, there was a large woman leaning over the freezer. She was loading up with frozen TV dinners. I grabbed her Fruit of the Loom house coat and ripped hard. That high-pitched scream didn't fool me, for underneath the dress was Baby Giles Drosbeck, notorious food heister. I spun him toward me, and there were the telltale gravy spots on his vest. I whipped out my .38 snub nose like a snake and inserted it in his right ear.
3: The gun in my ear tickles, boy.
0: I like to tickle.
1: And this sort of shotgun in your back ought to be a riot.
0: I could feel the two barrels pressing into my back. It was Max. One move and there'd be a hole in me like the grill of an Edsel. I was about to make my move when the sweetest voice this side of the turtle said,
4: "All right, Max, drop the pea shooter."
0: As the gun clattered to my feet like a sawed-off shotgun falling on a supermarket floor, I turned around and there she stood in two fresh plaster casts. With her orange bathing suit and white legs, she looked like Little Orphan Annie at an aquacade. But stacked.
4: All right, boys, let's go. Surprise, Sam.
0: I had to admit she had me buffaloed. Upon closer examination, what I thought said Jansen on her hip, in actuality said,
4: "Yours truly, Jenny Dollar 98.
0: I kissed her full on the lips. She liked it.
4: How did you tumble to the caper, Samuel?
0: It was easy. Max was the head of a ring that smuggled TV dinners illegally to people who had no television sets. She bit me on the ear, and blood ran down my neck like a red river of no return. I gave her a love tap with my blackjack. She gave me a knee in the stomach, a judo chop in the back of my neck, and a right plaster cast full on the mouth. My bridge work bounced around the floor like Mexican jumping teeth. I smashed her collarbone with a jug of blackstrap molasses and went home. When I got home, I poured myself a tall one and sat down by my radio to gum a TV dinner. All in all, I had quite a day. I wrapped up the gravy mob caper and put in a claim to Blue Cross. Signed, yours truly, Sam Spillane.
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Thank you so much. Well, that about winds up the Noodle Festival here in Studio B for tonight. Next week, of course, will be our last show, and we hope you'll all be here to break program with us. We'll have all the favorites you've requested. So far, the only number for sure is Monsieur Toulet and his Toon Sheep. He's in for sure, so please keep the letters coming. Until next week, then, this is Stan Freeberg saying thanks for listening, God bless you, and good night.

Friedberg Show is produced in Hollywood by Pete Barnum and is written by Stan Friedberg and Pete Barnum. Featuring the music of Billy May, John Conlon for the mayor, and the songs of Peggy Pierce, with Doss Butler, Peter Lee, and John Murray.

0: Hold it. 15 seconds from now, you'll see the picture he just took. See? With a Polaroid land camera, you get bright, sharp pictures in 15 seconds. Snap, pull, peel. It's that easy. Is there any better way to get pictures of the family?
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2: Hello, John Shuttleworth speaking.
3: Morning, John. It's Ken here.
2: Hello, Ken. Are you well, sir?
3: I'm fine and dandy. And yourself?
2: I'm pretty good, actually, Ken. Thank you, yes.
3: Good.
2: Just been trimming my nails. Mm. So, I'm feeling really good.
3: Good. Well, listen, John, I'll come straight to the purpose of my call.
2: Yes.
3: I have some fabulous news.
2: Ooh, what is it?
3: I've got your gig over at Joel.
2: A gig with Billy Joel? Did you say?
3: Right.
2: Ken? You've got me a gig with Billy Joel.
3: No, no, no. Listen to me, John. I said I've got you a gig in a village hall.
2: Oh, see. Well, that's lovely.
4: We present the Shuttleworths in A Gig with Billy Joel.

0: I'm available. Ken?
1: Yeah, when is it, Ken?
0: Well, I don't know.
1: What?
0: I'll get back to you on that, John, but it's next week.
1: Right.
0: Sometime.
1: Is there a fee?
0: No. Don't do this to me, John.
1: No.
0: No, right. You get your petrol money.
1: Ooh.
0: Get your petrol money.
1: Yes.
0: Good exposure.
1: Whereabouts is the village hall, Ken? Can you tell me that?
0: Yes. Oh, it's quite far away.
1: Is there?
0: Chapel on the Frith, John.
1: Oof.
0: Yeah. Near there.
1: Well.
0: What's the matter?
1: Couldn't it be nearer, Ken?
0: John.
1: You know.
0: You've not had a live performance for several months.
1: I know.
0: And as your sole agent, I must advise you to accept this engagement.
1: Right.
0: You know, because otherwise... I feel that we're working against each other.
1: Oof. Well, no,
0: I don't want to feel that.
1: No, Ken. That's not the case. You know, no, don't worry.
0: Plenty of other artists on my books, John.
1: I know.
0: Would like me undivided attention. Sammy Martini wants me to accompany him to Maplin's.
1: Ooh.
0: To try out a variety of karaoke microphones.
1: Does he?
0: You know, and a headset.
1: Yes.
0: Janet the Roll wants me to attend a photo session with her, where she'll be dressed in a Sergeant Pepper tunic.
1: Huh.
0: You know, all these things take up my time.
1: I know, Ken. No, of course I'd love to do it.
0: Oh, good.
2: John?
1: Can I pop round?
0: Yes.
1: As you're on your next door?
0: Of course you can.
2: Get this mess on the floor.
1: I'll pop round in a minute.
2: Hey?
1: Just be a few minutes, Ken. I've just got to clear up...
2: yes,
1: yeah,
2: you have.
1: Mary's signalling that I must clear up the...
2: Get these swept up. Come on.
1: The nail pairings.
0: Oh, yes, you must.
1: Before I come. But, yeah, get the kettle on, Ken.
0: Oh, yes, I will.
1: See you in a bit.
0: All right, John. Yeah.
1: Thanks, bye.
0: Bye, John.
2: Come on, love, don't leave these bits of nail on the floor.
1: Yes.
2: For Kirsty to eat.
1: All right, love.
2: Because she will do.
1: Yep, all right.
2: Have you got a show?
1: Yes, I've got to.
2: That's good.
1: Well, yes, I suppose so. Yeah. Not quite as good as I initially thought it would be.
2: Do you want me to remind you where the dustpan and brushes kept, John?
1: No, Mary, you don't need to do that.

0: Hello? Ken?
1: Hello? Come in, John.
0: Oh.
1: I'm doing what you've been doing, John. I'm cutting my nails.
0: So I see.
1: You've inspired me.
0: Oof. The listeners can't see, Ken, but I feel I should point out that you're perched upon a floor cushion, which has a lot of stuff in. So you're quite high up in the air.
1: Yes.
0: Therefore, your centre of gravity is high. You could topple over. So do be careful.
1: Oh, that'll do.
0: Good. Because, you know, I want you to give me these details, Ken, of this wonderful show in Chapel on the Frith.
1: Well, John, actually, I've been looking at the itinerary, and it's actually Congleton.
0: What?
1: Oh, I knew it began with a C.
0: That's in Cheshire.
1: I'm sorry, John. Oh. But there'll be more petrol money.
0: Very funny.
1: And you're top of the bill.
0: Really?
1: Yes. Well, you're the only one on the bill.
0: What, all evening, just me?
1: All afternoon.
0: Is it a tea dance, Ken?
1: Not really.
0: What's the occasion?
1: Well, you're going to be playing the organ while somebody sells oriental rugs.
0: Oh.
1: Mm. And it's, you know, to relax people while they're choosing.
0: Well, that's a funny one, Ken. I've never performed at an oriental rug sale before.
1: No. It's going to look extremely good on your CV, John.
0: Oh, fantastic. And what's this, Ken?
1: It's your itinerary, John.
0: Is it? Ooh. Changing room?
1: Oh, yes.
0: Use of kettle? That's handy. And what's this? A designated parking space?
1: Your very own, John. In the car park of the village hall. Nobody else can have that space but you.
0: Really?
1: All right.
0: Oh, this is wonderful.
1: Cheers, John.
0: Yeah, cheers, Ken.
1: Will you have a mid-morning Malibu with
0: well,
1: me, John?
0: No, Ken, I better not just now, because I'm racking my brains to think of songs that I can play with an oriental rug theme.
1: Oh.
0: And the lovely thing is, I've thought of one.
1: Oh.
0: Yeah, a few years ago, my daughter Karen was poorly.
1: Oh.
0: Well, she sprained her arm playing rounders. It was in a sling, you know, she was down in the dumps.
1: Yes.
0: So I wrote a song to cheer her up.
1: That's nice.
0: It's all about a magic carpet.
1: Is it?
0: And as luck would have it, Ken, I happen to have my keyboard with me.
1: Oh!
0: Yeah. See, that's that lovely. That's the harp. Number 38.
1: Yes.
0: You know I could play the harp, did you?
1: No.
0: I can. Please settle back now.
1: Enjoyed that.
0: On your floor cushion, which Ken is doing, and he looks like he could be on a magic carpet. So, you know, enjoy that sensation, Ken.
1: I will.
0: As I play the song for you now. Psalm 67, Japanese New Age. Though it will actually fit for Turkish rugs, Ken.
1: Yeah.
0: Magic carpet flying high, magic carpet in the sky. Why not join me, oh my, on my magic carpet?
1: On my magic carpet.
0: That's right. Magic carpet, you astound, flying high above the ground. What stops you from sinking down? Clever magic.

0: kind of stubbed his toe. Or has he? No, I think one of his nail clippings has penetrated his heel.
1: Toes?
0: Yeah, which serves him right for not sweeping them up, as he should have done.
2: There you go, love.
0: Mary, you've given me the small flask.
2: I have.
0: Surely I'd be better off with the big tartan one.
2: Oh.
0: I've got three counties to cross. From South Yorkshire through Derbyshire into Cheshire.
2: I see.
0: You know, there'll be several comfort stops, Mary, required.
2: Well, I'll get you the big one, then.
0: There isn't time. I'll have a bigger apple, though,
2: all
0: if
2: right.
0: I may.
2: Yeah.
0: Yeah, because that one one's more suitable for a child's lunchbox. Obviously, I'm disappointed that it's not a gig with Billy Joel, as I first thought it was. But this is the next best thing.
2: There you go.
0: Oh, thanks, love.
2: Thanks.
0: Oh, hey, that is a big one.
2: Mm.
0: Give us a kiss, love.
2: Mm. Mm.
0: Shame Mary couldn't come with me, and she was going to check out a new rug for the back bedroom. But after much debate, we decided that a Turkish rug would be too outlandish for a conventional family home. And it's just as well that Mary didn't come, because I'd just turned into a little chef car park to rescue some travel mints which had fallen into the passenger side footwell when my mobile went off. Hello?
3: John, it's Ken.
0: I know it is.
3: Listen, are you sitting down?
0: Yes, I'm in my car.
3: Good. I'm afraid the gig's been cancelled.
0: What?
3: Mr. Jefferson, the man who was selling the carpets.
0: Yes.
3: He can't get into his van. He's lost his keys. Yeah, so, you know, he can't get to the rugs.
0: No.
3: So, there's no point in you continuing your journey, John. Come home, John.
0: No.
3: Well, why not? They won't give you your petrol money.
0: I don't care. I'm in a little chef car park.
3: Are you?
0: Good to have a tea cake and pot of tea for one.
3: All right.
0: And then I'm going to continue to the village hall near Congleton, because I'm very nearly there.
3: I see.
0: And I'm going to park in my designated parking space, and I'm going to just sit there for a while.
3: Yeah.
0: And then I'll come home.
3: All right. Yeah.
0: But while I'm there, Ken, I'm going to close my eyes and imagine that I'm doing a gig with Billy Joel.
3: Mm.
0: Because if you remember, Ken, that's what I thought you said initially.
3: Oh, yes, you did.
0: And I've written a little song.
3: Mm.
0: All about, you know, me and Billy.
3: That sounds interesting.
0: You're not going to hear it, though, Ken. I'm going to hang up on you.
3: John!
0: Bye, Ken.
3: No! Would you...
0: But you can hear it, ladies and gentlemen. I'm just going to plug in my AC adapter into the cigarette lighter socket. That's it. Better be quick. Looks like they're closing. Mind you, they always look like they're closing, don't they? Bring back the happy eater. That's what I say. This one's for you, Billy.

0: much at all. Just answer the letter. See why I got confused.
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6: For the past 4 months, Peter Brough and Archie Andrews have been circling the globe in an attempt to improve Master Andrews' knowledge of geography before his next course of education starts on Wednesday, the 25th of September. Meanwhile, for the next half hour, and with the cooperation of the Australian Broadcasting Commission, we bring you, by way of a curtain raiser to the new series, a recording made before they left Sydney on their journey home.
7: Ladies and gentlemen, Archie in Australia. Yes, it's the Archie Andrews Show with Reg Quadley, Reginald Goldsworthy, Betty Barker and Ray Barron, Wendy Blacklock, Gil Sutter, and music from Britain's greatest harmonica player, Ronald Chesney. And now, for the last time in this series, we want you to meet the star of the show, Archie Andrews.
8: Oh, thank you, thank you, thank you. And so, folks, we come to the last in the series, Archie in Australia. This program is being taken by the BBC. Yes, the BBC have advised us that they want people in England to hear this show. So we've asked the actors to speak up very loud.
9: We're sure that Archie's countless friends would like to know what sort of life Archie and Brough are living in Australia. Most people, knowing our peace-loving heroes, imagine that you could go to their house any time, open the door, and hear... Yes, that's what most people imagine, but how wrong they are. Now we'll take you in and show you what it's really like.
10: I say, do you mind? Steady on. This is all rather infra-dig. After all, it's not cricket.
8: Well, leave it to me, Brough. I'll speak to my friends in their own language. Shut up, you lot.
10: Ladies and gentlemen, my friends. As you all know, Archie and I will shortly be leaving you and returning to England.
8: Mrs. Twistle, are you crying because Brough's leaving?
11: I'm still crying because he came.
10: So we thought we'd invite you here to get your suggestions for a farewell party. Now, who's got any ideas? As Archie's Australian benefactor, Mr. Quartley, how about you?
12: Well, I know. Let's have 5,000 bottles of beer and a sausage roll.
8: Oh, no fear. Who's going to eat all that food? I say, how about a barbecue on the beach?
10: No, thank you. Not after the last one you organized, my boy. Oh, the steak was all salty and soggy.
8: Well, how was I to know the tide would come in?
10: I'm not sold on this idea of a barbecue. Now, why don't we have the party indoors?
11: No fear. Last time someone put a glass of beer in one end of the piano, a glass of lemonade in the other, and then I pressed middle C and got an eye full of sandy.
12: Ah, that was a night, that was. Remember, Archie? We went out and collected all those traffic signs.
8: Yes, we brought them all home. We put a go slow on the sofa, a tow away area sign in Brough's bedroom, and a no parking notice in the bathroom.
13: And do you remember that beautiful girl I brought along?
8: Beautiful girl? Mr. Courtly, listen to this. I got a surprise when you walked in with her, didn't you?
12: So did I, yes. With my mother.
13: Now, what about this party? Now, where's Ronald Chesney? Now, he's the boy with ideas.
8: Well, he's over in that corner with his girlfriend of his. I'll go over and get him.
14: By gad, Merle, old girl. Though I say it myself, you're an extremely attractive little filly. Wouldst come closer?
8: Oh, I say, by gad, you're an extremely attractive little filly. Oh, oh, oh, listen to this. Oh, dear, oh, dear, oh, dear.
14: I say, Merle, old thing, I have a spiffing idea. Let's osculate.
15: Well, what's that we just start off with a kiss?
14: Oh, by jolly jingo, I'm going to hate myself in the morning.
8: Oh, I say, you are a thing, aren't you, eh?
15: Oh, you know, this is the first time I've ever been kissed by a harmonica player. Oh, what suction. Hey, look, do you think I could have me fillings back?
14: I say, Merle, do come back to England with me. I think you're terribly, terribly nice. You could come to my country estate. There'll be just the two of us.
8: The two of them? Her, careful, Merle. He's got a wife and three kids. Hello? Yeah. What? Oh, thank you. Sorry, four kids.
14: Cough not, Archibald, and cease this frivolity. Run away.
8: But I want to watch.
14: Archie, you are trying.
8: Yes, so are you.
13: Archie, come over here. Now, about this party, my boy, I've been giving it some thought, and I've decided that before we plan what type of party we're going to give, we must first work out how many people we're going to invite. Make a list. Now, I must ask all the people who've been kind to us. Now, have you kept a note of all the people who've given me free meals? I had about 100 last week.
12: Oh, now, just a minute. You could only eat about 20 meals in a week.
8: I know. He sent food parcels back to England.
12: Scrounger.
13: But I did some reciprocal entertaining. Didn't you have a meal at my place the other night, Mr. Courtley?
12: Yes, a lovely meal. Very reasonable, too. Only 12 and 6.
13: Well, we'll have to invite all the people in our radio show.
15: What say we all get real hip? I'll bring around some records and you get a record player.
13: Record player, 33, 45 or 78?
15: Oh, I don't care how old he is, as long as he can play records.
13: Well, now, look. Leave it to me to organise the programme. Yes, we'll have a bright, friendly party and finish up with a nice little playlet to entertain the guests. Yes, we'll hire a hall, we'll have plenty of good food, some entertainment, and we must have some music.
12: Oh, well, perhaps Ronald Chesney could provide that.
8: Oh, yes, we must have old Chesney play, as this is a very important occasion. You know, since he's been in Australia, he's done a lot of good work in public.
15: Done a lot of good work in private, too, though.
12: And tell me, what public work has he done, Archie?
8: Oh, he's done a lot for the immigration scheme, you know. The ships are full up.
12: Really?
8: Yes, yeah, since he's been playing in Australia, 10,000 people have left for England.
14: Odds bodkin. Be quiet, Archie, while I practice my number for the party.
8: Oh, odds bodkin. Did you catch that? Oh, it's an Australian number, isn't it?
14: It certainly is. It's a number that everybody knows very well here. It's called the Road to Gundagai.
8: Oh, ho.

0: Churchill, boy, I think everything's organized for the party.
1: Yes, I think so, Ralph. Doesn't the hall look nice? The guests will be here soon now.
2: Hiya, Spot. What's your pleasure?
1: Greyhounds and girls. What's yours?
2: Well, now, what do you think of our dance hall? How about these decorations?
1: Yeah, I like the balloons. Unusual, aren't they?
2: Yes, they're all in different shapes, like Walt Disney's characters. Oh. These are some Donald Ducks. Those up there are Mickey Mouse's. And that one's Pluto the dog.
1: Oh, and what's this one?
2: Claire the cat. Oh, sorry. It's me rubber glove. Oh, look, forgive me. I'm so confused today. You know I'm in charge of this hall.
0: Yes.
2: Well, look, yesterday I slipped up and made a double booking.
0: Oh.
2: I had a wedding party taking place one end of the hall and a union meeting at the other.
1: Oh, sounds a bit of a mess up.
2: Oh, it was. The preacher said, "Does anyone know why this wedding shouldn't take place?" And the union leader put it to the vote and the bridegroom was blackballed.
1: Oh, I say, what a schmozzle, eh?
2: Oh, look, you've never seen anything like it. Just as the man said he'll give the bride away, a delegate got up and said, 50,000 men at the coal field.
1: And how did it all end?
2: Two shop stewards went off on a honeymoon. The bride went on strike for shorter hours. Well, look, you'll have to excuse me. I'm not going to get changed now for the party.
0: Oh, Mrs. Twistle, well, you enjoying yourself? Had anything to eat yet?
3: Oh, yes, I have, yes. I've just been having a bash at the savouries. I've been eating those little brown raisins on sticks.
1: Little brown raisins on sticks? They were matches.
0: Hello, Mr. Quartley.
4: You like the food here, Archie?
1: Oh, it's wonderful. Yes, especially the meat. Yesterday I had a steak that was so big and fresh, I had to hold it down.
4: Why?
1: Well, if a cow walked by, it would have chased it.
4: Now, Mrs. Twistle, my dear, can I help you to some fruit? Would you like a pineapple?
3: No, pineapples make me pine.
4: Well, have some melon.
3: No, melons make me melancholy.
4: Have some passion fruit.
1: You.
5: Here I am, late again.
1: Ah, hello, Mr. Goldsworthy. Here, I've been having fun. Oh, I'll get that right in a minute. Let's do it again.
5: Yeah.
1: Hello, Mr. Goldsworthy. It's been fun having you in our radio show. Well, he got it right that time.
0: Mr. Goldsworthy, you've worked a lot with English artists, haven't you?
5: Yes, that's right. I used to be in a show with Dick Bentley. Oh, a great guy. We were very proud of the fact that he was born in Sydney.
1: Huh, I thought he was born in the bush.
5: Well, that's right. When he was born, Sydney was all bush.
1: Oh, is he really that old?
5: Well, he's getting on. Oh. I'll never forget the first time we met. I had to go round to his house to see him. I knocked on the door. A little grey-haired, wizened old man came tottering down the stairs. And I said, "I want to see Dick Bentley." And the old man turned round and called out, Dad, you're wanted."
0: All right, Reg, well, the bar's over there, and I'm sure you must be thirsty.
3: Archie!
1: Oh, hello, Wendy.
0: Wendy, really, you might have washed for the party. My goodness me.
6: We haven't got a bathroom in our house.
1: Huh, then what do you do when you need a bath?
6: Keep away from people.
1: Yeah, I say, Wendy, look who's just arrived. It's Betty Parker. Oh, doesn't she look great?
6: I look lovely. Look at my lips. Haven't you noticed they're made up tonight?
1: They look a bit blotchy.
6: Oh, yes. I didn't have any lipsticks, so I went out and kissed a pillar box labelled wet paint.
7: Archie, do you like the perfume I'm wearing?
1: Oh, Betty, yes. What's it called?
7: Passion on Saturday evening.
2: Smells more like putrid on Sunday morning.
1: Now, Wendy, please, remember the party spirit. Look, why don't you suggest something that Betty could drink?
6: Oh, yes, I know the very thing.
1: Oh, can you get it?
6: Not without signing the poison book.
1: Oh, don't mind her.
6: You don't seem to like me anymore.
1: Oh, Wendy, how can you say that? After all, I think you've got something that Betty hasn't.
6: Oh, really? What is it?
1: Spots.
6: Oh, that does it. I'm going off to find someone else to talk to. See you later, Arch.
1: Yeah, just a minute. My name's Archie, not Arch.
6: But out here, we always give people nicknames.
1: Yes, so I've noticed.
8: That's right, Archie. If your name is John, they call you Jack. If your name is Maxwell, they call you Mac. If your name is James, they call you Jim.
1: And if you are all skin and bone, they call you Slim. Oh, come on, Betty, tell us some more about these nicknames.
8: If your name is William, they call you Bill. If your name is Philip, they call you Phil. If your name is Martin, they call you Mark. If they don't know your name, they call you Sport.
6: Here, let me think about nicknames.
1: I'll be
0: Betty's doing all right.
8: My name is Betty. They call me Bet.

0: will you? Come to my den.
1: I got a good one. Listen to this.
0: All right.
1: It ain't Miss Hubert, Cecil Vaughn.
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1: Oh, come on, fellas, don't stand there. 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
0: My name is June, they call me June. I'll have to get a nickname soon.
1: His name is Peter, let's call him Pete.
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5: 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A nickname we will find for you.
6: If your name is William, they call you Bill. If your name is Philip, they call you Bill.

0: you, thank you. Now, folks, take your places and settle down. For we come to the high spot of the evening's entertainment. A little story which is based on a true episode in Australian history called the Eureka Stockade.
1: This is a story dealing with the basic desires of all men. Yes, it tells of the one thing that each man craves for throughout his life. I refer to gold.
2: Could have fooled me.
1: Yes. The action takes place on the goldfields of Ballarat in the year 1850. This was the time when early settlers came to this great continent. Yes, strong, husky men poured in the country. They received a great welcome. The women in the country love being poured. It concerns the struggle of the gold miners to preserve their rights against the tyranny of the army.
3: When the trouble came, I organized the restless miners. Yes, I knew all about dealing with miners whose passions were aroused. My mother was a barmaid at Broken Hill. I looked for gold with my partner, Digger Brown.
0: But as soon as we discovered any gold, it was stolen from us. Stolen from us by the soldiers, and they were encouraged by their captain.
4: I'm the captain of the Eureka Stockade. I'm in charge of the local corps. But I take all the miners' gold. I'm a disgrace to the regiment. Yes, I'm rotten to the core.
0: Things were so bad on the goldfields that I sent Archie into town to hire a bodyguard.
1: And so this young, tough, devil-may-care prospector rides down the main street.
3: Look! No hands.
1: Dismounting, he strides into the saloon bar, an enchanting place. It's called the Gin Guzzle. Oh, I'm sorry, that's the name of the band playing there, Gin Gussie.
3: There, fellas. Make way for Digger Archie. Come on. Let's have a drink. Barman, come here.
5: Yes, sir.
3: Give me a glass of milk.
5: Milk? I thought you were tough.
3: I am. Put it in a dirty glass.
6: Hey, sport. How are you and your partner getting on with the prospecting? Found any gold?
3: Plenty. Plenty. Trouble is, the soldiers from the stockade keep coming and taking it off us.
6: The soldiers?
3: Yeah, the whole regiment. They drink so much, they get high, and then they start looting.
6: Oh, I see. A high-polluting regiment. Oh, why are you in town?
3: I want a bodyguard.
6: Oh, my sister wears one of them.
3: No. I want a bodyguard to stop the soldiers pinching.
6: Yeah, that's the same reason my sister wears one.
3: Now, don't muck about. My partner and I must have someone to help us protect our gold.
6: Aren't you strong enough yourselves?
3: No, though mind you, we did try building ourselves up. Every morning for the last 2 years, we've been going out in the backyard and digging a hole.
6: Have you got strong muscles?
3: No. Nope.
6: Have you got powerful biceps?
3: No. Nope.
6: Well, what have you got?
3: A hole in the backyard 2 miles deep. But will you come and help us?
6: Of course, I'm handy with a gun. I work for the police protecting the bank from robbers. Did very well. 5 years, not one bank was stolen.
3: Huh. You sound just the man that we need out of the goldfields. Have you got a gun?
6: Yes, a two-barrel shotgun. I drink 2 barrels and I never shot at anything.
3: Well, come on. Let's get mounted.
0: Hello there, Archie. So you bought someone to help us, eh? You there. Have you any experience in fighting?
6: I certainly have. Been in the army myself.
0: Ah, did you do much fighting?
6: Well, not exactly. The army decided that the best way I could serve my country was to go behind enemy lines.
3: Oh, they wanted you to become a saboteur.
6: No, prisoner of war. Hey, I'm hungry after that ride. What do you do for food round here?
0: Never mind about food. Come on, those soldiers from the stockade are out looting again. Archie, Mr. Quartley, you've arrived just in time. Here comes another soldier, come to steal our gold.
3: Oh, I think he's in the cavalry. He's got a plume in his hat.
6: It's in the household cavalry.
3: Are you sure?
6: Yeah, that's not a plume in his hat, it's a feather duster.
7: Hey, you there! I've come for your gold.
3: You can't scare me. I'll never tell you where the gold is. Never, never, never!
7: All right, then!
3: It's in the cupboard.
7: Let's have your other valuables. Hand them over. I want everything. Everything. What are you trying to hide under that blanket?
6: It's only a picture of Captain Cook. It's of great sentimental value.
7: What's sentimental about it?
6: It's printed on a £5 note.
7: Give it that. Right. Bet for luck. So long, suckers.
0: This is the last time those wicked soldiers take anything off us. There's only one thing to do. I'm going to round up all the miners, organize them, and march on the stockade.
3: And within a few hours, we'd rounded up enough men to march on the stockade. We led the way. The angry miners were behind us, murmuring their dissent.
8: Their dissent, their dissent, their dissent.
2: Quiet, men, quiet. This stockade looks impregnable.
6: Don't worry. I've got something in case we have to fight.
3: What is it?
6: A white flag.
3: Look, the commander of the fort is waving a white flag as well.
6: Dear, how embarrassing. His flag is so much whiter than mine.
3: Here, wait a minute. His white flag's disappeared.
6: But where's it gone?
3: He's tucked it in his trousers. It wasn't a white flag at all. He's still dressing.
6: He's coming out.
3: Give us our gold back. Give us back our gold. Give it back.
4: Stop it. You're too late. Go on, disperse. Shoo.
6: We're not going till we get our gold. Come on, men. Let's attack the stockade. Hey.

0: Ah, you can't frighten me. No, you can't frighten me. I've won many awards for bravery. Come closer and have a good look at me. There. What do you think of the way I've been decorated?
1: Oh, wonderful. Never seen anything like it.
2: But surely you've seen a soldier with ribbons before?
1: Yeah, but not in his hair.
0: And look. No, please, please, pay attention. Look at those other ribbons. The green one's for courage, the red one's for valor.
1: What's the pink one for?
0: There's a hole in my tunic. It's my shoulder strap. And this one here is me wound stripe.
1: Well, who wounded you?
0: My CO. He pricked me when he pinned on the other medal's old butterfingers.
3: Well, now, are you going to give us back our gold?
0: No, I jolly won't, so there. And don't start any fighting, you won't win.
2: Oh, you've got your white flag out already.
0: It's not my white flag. It's my shirt tail. I still haven't finished dressing.
1: Then this means war.
0: Now put down that gun, son.
1: Ah, get back to your fort, sport.
3: Come on, men. Form up and stand by your arms. Trumpeter, sound the charge. You fool, that's the retreat.
4: I know. I had my music back to front.
1: Look out. They're opening fire from the stockade. Watch it, look out. Take care. Here comes a salvo. Oh, what shall we do?
2: Grab our tambourines and join in the chorus.
3: Come on, men. We'll show them we're not beaten yet. Fix bayonets and charge. That'll surprise them.
2: Surprise them? Whoops! Ooh, I'm surprised myself. I put my bayonet on the wrong end of the rifle. Ooh.
1: Hurry, men. Charge!
3: We must overcome this resistance. Otherwise, the common working man will be suppressed forever. Someone has got to sacrifice themselves. See those sticks of dynamite? Someone must strap the dynamite around themselves, rush through the enemy fire, and hurl it at the gates of the stockade.
2: Here, give that dynamite to me.
3: Good man, Quartley. Here you are.
2: Thank you. Now, Archie, stand still while I strap them on you.
1: Oh, land it again. Oh, never mind. I'll do it. But tell me, after I've set off the dynamite, will you pin a medal on my chest?
2: Certainly, son. The moment it comes down. So off you go, the best of luck.
1: All right.
3: Ah, look at that. What a brave lad. Look at that, fighting his way through.
2: Yes, he is indeed a brave lad.
3: Yes, he's reached the stockade. He's taken off the dynamite, and there it goes. And we've won, we've won. The soldiers are laying down their arms. The captain's waving the white flag. Hooray! Archie, my boy, thank goodness you're back. That dynamite did the trick.
1: Yes, bruv, but not the way you think. That's not the white flag. It's the captain's shirt tail. The explosion blew off his trousers.
3: Well, my friend, that's the end of the sketch.
5: Peter, I've been looking for you everywhere.
3: Well, what is it, Ronnie?
5: Look, our guest of honor has arrived.
1: Oh, yes, look, here he is, Sir Donald Bradman.
6: Hello, Peter. Hello, Archie, my boy. It's very nice to be at your party.
3: Very nice of you to come, Don. But after that wonderful weekend you gave us at your home in Adelaide, we thought no farewell party of ours would be right without your presence to set the seal on it.
6: Thank you. Well, Archie, have you enjoyed your visit to my country?
1: Sir Donald, it's been one of the greatest experiences of my life, and an experience that I wouldn't miss for the world, especially seeing your beautiful girls. I say, Sir Don, would you give me a few tips on the old leg glass?
6: Yes, but mine would be with Willow, and not with nylon, my boy.
1: Joking apart, this really is a great place, especially for young people.
6: Yes, Archie. And I'd like you to tell all the young people back home of the wonderful opportunities that exist here in Australia, particularly for young families wishing to emigrate. This great continent is full of opportunities in every walk of life, and for anyone wishing to put their shoulder to the wheel, they can create a wonderful future for themselves.
3: Well, thank you very much, Sir Donald. We'll tell everybody when we get home, Archie. And, Don, we hope to be seeing you in England before very long.
6: Goodbye, and a safe journey back to England.
7: London, kindly say goodbye to their friends and proceed to board the aircraft. Thank you.
3: Well, Archie, my boy, this is it. Soon be back in England, old son.
1: Yes. It's been a wonderful experience coming to Australia.

0: here, this great country, bruh. And I do want to thank everyone for being so nice and friendly to us.
1: Yes, how kind they are, Archie.
0: How they try and help you the moment you arrive. Yeah, that's true, bruh.
1: So remember that if someone seems to need a helping hand, or if someone wants a friend to understand...

Bradley, Ray Barrett, and Betty Parker, June Salter, Wendy Blacklock, Reginald Goldsworthy, our stars Ronald Chesney, Peter Brupp, and Archie Andrews, who appeared by arrangement with David N. Martin. Your announcer was Jim Dibble. Jim Gussie's augmented ABC dance band was led by Ellis Whalen, script by Ronnie Wolfe and Hugh Stuckey, production Harry Pringle.

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8: Heat the Test Tube and Run! I'm a wizard and me name's Mergim. And this is my magic chemistry set, specially flown over to me on his magic carpet by an Indian faker called Mustafa Belt. His braces are broken. And he was getting shocking drafts round the Taj Mahal.
9: Pardon me, but is this the happy cat of the wizard with the mysterical powers?
10: Yes, this is it. You are. Oh, have a care, Mr. Whittle. The great Mergim is in an ill-tempered mood today.
9: Oh, yeah. I thought he sounded a bit cantankerous when I was eavesdripping outside. Might I indulge a word with you, mighty whiz kid?
8: Yes. Advance 3 paces, touch the floor with your conch, and say the magic word. I'll pay.
9: I'll pay?
8: That's very good of you. What shall I buy? I know, some red fire. I've run out of that, and I want it for my next magic spell.
9: Oh, you've done some already, have you?
8: Yes, I put a magic spell on me granddad while he was walking down the street.
9: What happened?
8: He turned into a pub.
9: It's my own fault for being so inquisitive. I reckon that this chemistry set's really going to put the cat among the woodpile. Who gave it to him?
10: I did, as a Christmas present. I thought he could try some educational experiments with it.
8: Oh, I am. I'm going to blow up the school.
11: Father! Jimmy, I'm back!
8: Oh, heck, me mum. Quick, Alfie. Pass me the lid of me chemistry set so I can hide it away. Put it away. Come on. Hurry up.
12: All right, all right. Well, what's all the rush?
8: I want to surprise me mum with it at Christmas. There, it'll be safe at the back of that drawer.
11: Oh, you're in here.
13: Hello, we've got a full house. I wasn't expecting you, Alfie.
12: Hello, Mrs. Clitheroe.
13: Is Father in, Harry?
9: No, but he told me to wait here for him. He's just gone to the post office to collect his pension. I reckon he's a bit of a magician, being able to go boozing every night on that small pittance.
8: Ah, that's part of the magic, going in the pub. It's the spirits, you see.
9: What spirits?
8: Whiskey, vodka, gin, brandy.
13: All right, Jimmy, all right. Now, let's try some more magic, like getting your hands clean for tea. And doing your homework right for once.
8: All right, Mum. There's no need to be sulky. You shouldn't make fun of magic. There's some things that you just can't explain. I mean, do you know what it means when things go bump in the night?
13: No, what does it mean?
8: Somebody's fallen out of bed.

0: Well, as I see it, Pete, if we're going to win, it's all a question of tic-tac, strategy, and making the right psychopathical moves. Now, if I were in charge of operations, I'd open up with me big guns, throw me weaker men in the middle, and finish me reverse forces in a blaze of glorification.
1: Well, I don't agree, Harry. My plan is throw all my best men in right from the start and hit them so hard they just won't be able to recover.
2: What are they doing, Jimmy?
3: Picking the darts team for next Saturday's match.
2: I thought they were winning World War III for us. Would either of you generals like to cease hostilities for a cup of tea?
0: Oh, come on, Pete. Lay down your arms. Nappy up.
1: Oh, well, I could have a cup of tea.
2: By the way, Father, talking about the darts team, Mr. Higginbottom was looking for you earlier on, and he wasn't in a very good mood either.
3: Perhaps it was that magic spell I told Ozzy to say to him.
2: What magic spell?
3: Hola, happy, toa.
1: Why should that annoy Higginbottom?
3: Because when you say it quick, like I told Ozzy to, it's, oh, what a twit you are.
0: Is there no limit to this lad's genie? Going to play Higgy on Saturday then, Pete?
1: Well, I'll have to play him now we're one man short. I suppose that's what he wanted to see me for. Anyway, we want the strongest team we can manage on Saturday.
0: Ah, you're right, Pete. The Farmers Arms is the top team in the Brewery League. We don't want to go all the way to Liverpool just to get desecrated.
3: Well, I'll tell you what. You take Alfie Hall with you.
0: Why, is he a good darts player?
3: No, but he'll be somebody to thump if you lose.

0: Daffy Hall, you great daft ninny. This is the last time you help me with an experiment.
1: Yeah, now look, I did what you said. I put the blue stuff in the test tube and then the red stuff in the test tube. Then you said, shake it up, Alf, it might explode. So I did and it didn't. But it started bubbling over and I said, quick, what shall I do? And you said, use your head, dump it in my mum's bowl. So I did. No, not my head, the test tube. And then we found your mum's favourite lace hanky in it. The bowl all brown and burnt because of your daft experiment with your chemistry set and crackers.
0: Oh, yeah. Remind us to pull you at Christmas.
1: It's not funny. Your mum's best hanky's ruined. And, you must have put some acid in that test tube.
0: I didn't put anything in the test tube. It's your fingerprints they'll find on it, not mine.
1: Yeah. You told me what to put in, so it's that you're half to blame. I'll tell your mum about this.
0: All right, then. Tell her. Tell her how you helped me with my chemistry set that I'm not supposed to have.
1: Huh? Oh, no, not again.
0: Tell her how you burned the best lace hanky. The one she bought special at the jumble sale with the Women's Guild badge on it. And when you've finished telling her, she'll tell me Grandad, and I'll tell the ambulance man where to come for you.
1: Oh, listen, you said your mum got it at the jumble sale?
0: Yeah, there were a few of them. Mrs. Butterworth, next door, made them. I remember Mr. Whittle saying how nice they were. All neatly crocheted, you know, and that in embittered lace.
1: Perhaps we could get somebody to sell us one. I wonder about the others.
2: Alfie, are you here, Alfie?
0: Oh, heck. Skinny Annie's back. Keep her out of here while I pack this lot away.
2: Alfie, where are you?
1: Yeah, I'm here in the pieces of the sucker underwear.
0: Keep her out, Alfie. Don't let her open that door.
2: Alfie, I just want to ask you, what's the matter with this door?
1: But I'm holding it. I mean, keeping it out. You, I mean, but not keeping you. Well, I am in a way. Hello.
2: Alfie, open this door.
1: But I can't. There's something jammed against it.
2: What is it?
1: My foot.
2: What?
1: Yeah, I mean,
0: the rug, your mug.
1: The rug, your mug.
0: Right, that's everything hidden away. Open the gate and let the donkey in.
1: All right. Yeah, come in, donkey. Here, Susie. Give Susan.
3: Thank you. Well, what are you playing at in here?
1: You're making a spell with Jimmy. My leg!
0: Sorry, Alfie. Did you bump into me foot with your ankle? Alfie, tell our Susan about your mum's Christmas present.
1: What? Oh, yeah, my mum's Christmas present.
0: That you want to buy her.
1: Oh, yes, that I want to buy her.
0: A lace handkerchief, like my mum.
1: Oh, yes, a lace handkerchief, like my mum. Your mum.
0: And you don't know where to buy one.
1: But I don't know where to buy one.
0: And Scraggy Neck might know.
1: And Scraggy Neck, you might know.
3: Lace handkerchief? You mean that Women's Guild one?
1: Yeah, I mean the Women's Guild one.
3: I remember now. They were the ones Mrs. Butterworth made. Oh, Mother bought one. Mrs. Eccles bought one. I don't know if there were any others. Anyway, I'm going upstairs to get changed. I'll see you in a couple of minutes.
0: You want to bet?
1: You want to bet? Yeah, I mean, right, yeah, pet.
0: Right, that's it, Alfie. Let's go and see Fatty Eccles. Come on.
1: Yeah, but right. No, wait a minute. I've got to see Fatty Susan. Give her Susan.
0: You will. We'll only be 2 kicks on your bike. Ooh, it's pitch dark out here. Now, come on and we'll... Oops! Watch out where you're going.
4: I'm sorry, James. I didn't see you in the dark. Who's that with you?
0: Just taking the dog for a walk.
4: Oh. Well, I hope you've got him on the lead. It's very dark down there. James, you haven't got a dog.
1: Oh, just a blinking dog's body, me.
4: Oh, it's you, Alfred. Hello. Is your mother in?
1: Well, she was when I left our house.
4: No. I mean James's mother.
1: Oh, no. No, she wasn't in our house. I mean, if she had been, my mum would have told me.
0: I'll explain, Mr. Brocklebank. Look, Alfie's mum live at Alfie's house. Jimmy's mum live at Jimmy's house. Mr. Brocklebank want to see Jimmy's mum. So he see Jimmy's mum at Jimmy's house. Right, bird brain?
1: Right, Jimmy. Well, now you've explained it to him. Let's be off.

0: Hey, now listen, when she comes to the door, don't keep saying fatty and making jokes about her size. In fact, don't say anything at all.
1: Right, you do the talking, I'll just do the laughing.
0: Yeah, right, yeah. Let's see, I'll phone you in a minute.
2: Yes, who is it? Oh, it's Timmy Fitherell, Mr. Hall.
0: Yeah, hello, Mrs. Fattles. Your papa. Correct, called Mrs. Hello, can I have a word with you?
2: Oh, yes, come in the kitchen. I'm just rolling some pastry on the table.
1: Hey, Alfie, it must be a strong table with her rolling about on it.
0: He means with a rolling pin.
2: Oh.
0: And I'll borrow it off her if you don't shut up.
2: In here, you two. I'm just doing some baking.
0: Oh, that looks like it. What are you making?
2: 4 dozen sausage rolls, 2 dozen Cornish pasties, some cakes and 3 dozen assorted buns. I must get them done tonight.
1: Why, are they for your supper?
0: Shut up. She's not going to eat all that lot herself, you fool.
1: Oh, of course not. Just the buns. Elephants like buns, don't they?
0: I'll tell you again.
2: Look, fresh out of the oven. How about them for sausage rolls?
0: Oh, they look delicious, Mrs. Elephant. Nelly, your father. Eccles. They do look good.
2: Oh, well, it's the way I make them. I don't skimp on the job. I believe in using plenty of fat.
1: Ah, well, you've got plenty. I mean, plenty of food here. Who's it for?
2: The Women's Guild social tomorrow. I usually do all the baking for the socials. Well, it's easy for me. I've got a big oven, you know.
1: Yes, we noticed that when you opened the front door, didn't we, Alfie?
0: Yeah, well, we noticed when you opened your front oven door. Where, when you rolled your sausages out, took them out, rolled on the table, put them up. Can I ask you a question, please?
2: I think so. What is it?
0: Well, what I want to ask is, do you remember buying a lace anchor that Mrs. Butterworth made at a jumble sale? Well, not she made it there. You bought it there. Will you keep your thieving hands off them sausage rolls?
1: I wasn't going to eat any. I was just feeling how heavy they were.
2: Oh, go on, Jimmy. You can have one if you like.
1: Oh, thanks, Mrs. Eccles. Are you having one as well?
2: No, thanks, Jimmy. I'd love to, but I have to watch me figure.
3: Mr. Hall.
0: Well, it's like this, Mrs. Cake. Your Eccles cake. Your Eccles. We want to buy one of them anchors, and Susan said you might have one.
2: Oh, well, I did buy one. It had the Women's Guild emblem on. Oh, lovely lace hanky it was. I gave it to my sister for her birthday.
0: Oh, well, if you could just get... You gave it to your sister. Where does she live?
2: Singapore.
1: Right. Come on, Alfie. Let's be going.
0: Jimmy, I can't take you to Singapore on the motorbike.
1: Oh, don't just stand there. Go and get a rickshaw. I mean, we'll go and see if we can find anybody else who bought one of them hankies, you clot.
2: Oh, there was another woman bought one. Now, who was it? It was a woman. Oh, I remember who it was now, Jimmy.
1: Oh, good. Who was it?
2: Your mum.
1: Oh, heck. Did anybody else buy one?
2: Oh, yes. Another woman. Now, who was she? Oh, yes, you know that Humphrey Bottle Bank?
0: Oh, was he the woman who bought it?

0: goodness, old Brocklebank's still here. Now, when we go in the room, Alfie, just remember, you want a hanky for your mother. But if me mum's in there, don't say a word.
1: All right, I can keep a secret. I'm not stupid, you know.
0: Oh, you're just pretending.
2: Yeah, no. See, I'll thump you.
3: Hello, you two. Quarrelling?
1: Oh, it's him, Mr. Bricklebunk.
2: Boom.
1: He said I'm pretending to be stupid, and I'm not.
0: You can't help it.
1: Exactly.
2: Okay, I warned you.
0: Mr. Brocklebank, we have something to ask you. Quick, while me mum's out. Alfie got himself in a bit of trouble today. He ruined me mum's hanky.
1: Who did?
0: Alfie did. You remember Alfie? Alfie? He wears your trousers.
1: I know who he is. Me is. I'm.
2: Don't be funny. He didn't.
0: Who didn't?
1: Alfie didn't. Me didn't. Oh, Belto.
3: Please. Will you both calm down? Now, what is this about a handkerchief?
1: I wanted yours for me mother. Not your man's one, your lace one. No, not really for me, mother. I only said that to Susan because Jimmy told me it's his mother. No, not he told me.
3: Alfred, you really must think before you speak.
0: Boy, tried thinking, but it just gave him a headache. Look, Mr. Brocklebank, you bought a hanky once from a jumble sale, one with the Women's Guild badge on, and Alfie would like to buy it off you.
1: That's right. Hey, not so much of the Alfie. We want to buy it.
0: Who? You and Alfie?
1: Yes.
3: I know the handkerchief you mean, but I bought it for my sister. I'm afraid she wouldn't sell it.
0: Well, could you borrow it when she's not looking?
3: I will do no such thing.
0: But we've got to get one. Alfie ruined me mum's when he washed it in some chemicals.
1: And you were to blame as well.
3: Well, I'm afraid I cannot help you. You will just have to tell your mother what happened and face the consequences, both of you.
0: You mean the three of us?
3: Pardon?
0: The chemicals were from the chemistry set that you gave me that I'm not allowed to have.
3: You didn't tell me that.
0: You didn't ask me. Me grandad said that after what happened last year, the next time he found me with a chemistry set, it dissolved me in one of me own test tubes. Along with the fool who gave it to me.
3: Oh, dear. What did happen last year?
0: Oh, nothing really. I don't know why I made such a fuss. His eyebrows grew again in a month.
3: But I couldn't possibly ask my sister. Oh, wait a minute. Someone else bought one of those handkerchiefs.
1: Yeah, we know. Fatty Ecclescake. You're a bit Mrs. But it's in Singapore. A sister.
3: No. Mrs. Higginbottom bought one.
0: Well, that's it. We'll go and buy it off Mrs. Higginbottom. We'll go round in your car, Mr. Brocklebank.
3: Oh, but James, she may not wish to sell it.
0: Oh, she'll sell it if I offer her enough money.
1: Well, how much can you offer her?
0: I don't know. How much have you two got?

0: Hey, Jim, look who's a ticking buttons.
1: Right then, Higgy, don't be late. The bus leaves the Rose and Crown at 7 o'clock prompt, and the match starts at 8:30 at the Farmer's Arms.
2: Don't worry, I'll be at the Rose and Crown in time for a quick one before we catch the bus.
0: It's your grandad talking to Higginbottom.
3: Get away. And I thought it was Pinky and Perky.
4: Hello there, gentlemen.
1: Hello, Humphrey.
5: Oh, hello, you two.
2: What are you three doing here? If you're going to start singing carols, just hang on a minute while I fill a bucket with water.
3: Won't Mrs. Higginbottom be using it to make the tea?
2: What was that?
3: I said, won't Mrs. Higginbottom have your tea ready? I mean, we don't want to keep you.
1: Aye, mine was ready half an hour ago. I'd better be off. Well, I'll see you later, Higgy. Ta-ra, Humphrey.
4: Bye-bye.
2: Ta-ra, Pete. Now listen, troublemaker, what do you want?
3: Well, go on, Alfie. Answer him.
0: I don't want anything from you. It's Mrs. Pinky I want. Give it Mrs. Porkbottom. Begin.
2: What?
4: If I can explain. You see, we would like to see your lady wife.
2: My what?
3: Mrs. Higginbottom, he means.
4: Oh. Quite. If I could just have 5 minutes of her time, she has something I'd like to buy.
2: Ah, shit.
4: An article, I mean. A lace handkerchief that she has, and I'd like to buy it.
2: You sure you wouldn't like a couple of anities while you're at it? No, mind you, I think you'd have to take them in a bit.
3: Look, Mr. Higginbottom, Mrs. Higginbottom has a lace hanky with a Women's Guild badge on, and Alfie wants to buy it for his mother. Don't you, Alfie?
0: That's right, for Christmas, so she won't know I burnt it. Mrs. Clitheroe, I mean, won't know I bought it for my mother.
2: Wait a minute, I remember it now. She bought it at a jumble sale along with a hat for herself and some overalls for me.
3: Oh, so you're wearing them on Sunday after church.
2: What?
3: When you were cleaning your car, I mean.
2: Oh, yes.
0: Well, do you think she'd sell it me? Yeah, but not the overalls, the hat. The hanky, I mean. Can I see it?
2: Well, that depends whether you're long-sighted. She's in Wigan with her brothers.
4: Oh, dear. Well, that's the end of that.
2: She'll be back tomorrow.
0: Oh, that'll be too late. Mrs. Clitheroe's bound to find it be there and see it's burnt.
3: Oh, you blabbermouth.
2: Hello, hello. What are you up to?
4: Oh, dear. Well, the fact is, Mr. Higginbottom, James and Alfred inadvertently ruined Mrs. Clitheroe's handkerchief, and they wanted to replace it with your wife's.
2: Well, why didn't you say so, Clitheroe? Instead of getting babbling Bertie here to make up all that rubbish about your mother. Why didn't you ask me to help you?
3: Because I knew what you'd say. I mean, would you help me?
2: Of course. If you need that hanky to get you out of trouble, you can have it.
3: Oh, Mr. Higginbottom, I'll never call you again. I mean, it's very kind of you.
4: Oh, but Mrs. Higginbottom is away.
2: Ah, that's all right. She never uses it. She won't miss it.
4: I don't know whether we could accept it like that.
3: You speak for yourself. I can accept it.
2: Now, how much did it cost?
4: They were 0.5 crown each.
2: Right. I'll go and get it, and you can have it, Clitheroe, for 10 bob.
6: What time is it, Susan?
7: 6:15.
1: Oh, well, I'd better be on the way to the Rose and Crown.
6: Where can our Jimmy be?
7: Oh, with Alfie somewhere, wherever he can spend his money.
1: Oh, they were at Higginbottom's when I left, with Brocklebank.
6: What was he doing with them?
7: Perhaps Jimmy had used all Alfie's money.
6: Oh, now, Susan, you always suspect the worst where Jimmy's concerned.
7: Yes, and I'm always right.
1: That sounds like him now, coming in the back.
7: Oh, the little bad penny has returned.
3: Hello, Mum. Granddad. Ooh, smashing. You've bought me a monkey. Oh, sorry, Susan.
4: That'll do.
0: Don't you call Susan a monkey in front of me.
3: Sorry? I didn't know you wanted to call her monkey first.
0: Well, I did. I'll thump you, I will.
1: All right. Now, can we have a bit of peace in the house?
7: Yes, if you can find a muzzle for my brother.
3: Well, we can't use yours. It's too big for my mouth.
6: Will you stop it, both of you?
7: Oh, I like that. Come on, Arthie. We'll go in the lounge.
0: Yes, Susan. As soon as Jimmy finds your mother's hanky. Gives it to her. I mean, on the floor.
3: Oh, yes, Mum. I found this hanky of yours on the kitchen floor. Didn't I, Alfie?
0: Yeah, that's right.
6: My hanky? How did it get there?
0: I dropped it. Because somebody did. Must have.
6: But it was soaking in a bowl of water. I put it there last night. Let me see, it's dry, isn't it?
3: Well, somebody must have ironed it. Susan. Yeah, she ironed it.
7: I did not.
3: Yes, you did.
1: Don't be silly. If Susan ironed it, she'd say so.
3: In a sleep. Last night, she was sleepwalking.
7: I did not. I never walk in my sleep.
3: Then it must have been a vampire or so.
1: There's something funny about this.
6: There certainly is. This is not my handkerchief.
3: Eh? Of course it must be. I mean, look, he's got the badge on.
6: It's a women's guild hanky, but it's not mine.
0: Oh, whack. We've had it, Jim.
6: Mine had a mark on it.
0: Yeah, I know, like a burn. Only it wasn't. It was acid in the bowl, I think. But I didn't put it in, the acid, not the hanky. Well, I put that in with Jim's chemicals. So we bought it. Not his chemistry step. Brocklebank bought that. Mrs. Higginbottom's hanky.
6: Now, wait a minute. My handkerchief had a scorch mark on it. I did it yesterday when I ironed it. That's why I put it to soak in the water.
3: You what? You mean we didn't do it? Alfie Hall, you twit. If you'd only looked, you'd have seen it was scorched before you put the chemicals in it. All the trouble we've had, and it was nothing to do with my chemistry set.
1: What chemistry set?
3: The one I got to give back to Mr. Brocklebank. Because he gave me it before I could tell him I'm not allowed to have it.
1: Stop it. You've disobeyed me once too often this time, my lad.
3: Now, Grandad, don't get in a temper. You know it gives you a headache.
1: You're the one who's going to get the ache, and it won't be in your head.
6: No, Father. He said he's going to give it back to Humphrey.
3: Oh, yes, I am, Mum. In fact, I think I'll go now. Ta-ra!
1: Shut up! All right, Pat. I won't smack him, but that chemistry set goes back, and he goes to bed now.
3: Yes, Grandad, I will. I do feel a bit tired.
6: I'll just give him some hot milk, Father, and then he'll go straight up.
7: Oh, no. Perhaps I'd better take him some chicken sandwiches and tuck him in. We mustn't make him suffer too much, must we?
3: In that case, when you bring the sandwiches up, wear a mask.
6: Jimmy, you're asking for it.
3: I'm sorry, Mum. Look, while you're fixing the hot milk, I'll just make a phone call. Seeing that I'm going to bed early.
7: If I know my brother, he'll be making that phone call from the Black Hand Gang's headquarters.
6: Oh, don't be silly. I'll just put the milk on and make us a cup of tea at the same time.
0: Jimmy, have you finished on the phone? Your mum said your milk's ready.
3: I've just one more call to make. I'll fix him.
0: Who?
3: Horrible Higginbottom. I rang him up and said I'd bring the hanky back, but he said he doesn't want it. He'd sooner have the 10 bob. I asked him what I could do with the lace hanky, and he told me.
0: He didn't, did he? I mean, what?
3: He told me to blow me nose. You'll be sorry. I'm ringing up the Farmer's Arms and ordering pints all round for both teams to be ready at 8:30. And me dad will pay.
0: Your dad?
3: Yeah. My name's Ozzy Higginbottom.
5: This week were Peter Sinclair as grandfather, Patricia Burke as mother, Danny Ross as Alfie Hall, Diana Day as Susan, Tony Melody as Mr. Higginbottom, Brian Truman as Mr. Whittle, Colin Edwin as Humphrey Brocklebank, and Betty Elberge as Mrs. Eccles. The recorded program was written by James Casey and Frank Roscoe, produced by James Casey, and starred Jimmy Clitheroe as the kid himself.
3: My phone call didn't work. When the landlord at the Farmer's Arms asked Mr. Higginbottom for the money, he said he'd only pay if somebody beat him after the darts match outside. Well, he's 6'4". So everybody bought their own. Still, this other phone call might do the trick. I'm going to ring Mrs. Higginbottom and say how nice it was of her to let Mr. Higginbottom sell her hanky for 10 bob. She can reach over 6'4" with a rolling pin.
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0: Time now to meet the men from the ministry. We present Wilfred Hyde White and Richard Murdoch in The Men from the Ministry, a weekly tribute to the men of our government service. Men who often work around the clock, in which position they can be sure to get away on time. Typical of life at the ministry is the work of the General Assistance Department, a constant round of problems, puzzles, and queries.
1: This large post's a bit of a problem.
2: A large post?
1: Yes, there's five letters.
2: Large? Large post, five letters, dear me.
1: What a tricky crossword this is.
2: Tricky crossword, certainly is. It's not done by 4 o'clock. I'll have to finish it this evening. Though I must say I don't like taking work home with me.
3: Excuse me, sir. There's a gentleman to see you.
2: I've got it. Caber. That's a large post in five letters. Those Scots fellows throw them about at their Highland games. Caber. C-A-B-E-R.
1: We're much too busy to see anyone at the moment, Mildred.
3: Oh, here he comes.
4: Is this Mr. Hamilton Jones' office?
2: Yeah, what is it? Now, what is it? You can't come in bursting in here like that.
4: Well, the permanent undersecretary sent me.
1: Oh, he can come bursting in here.
2: Sir Gregory sent you?
4: Yes.
2: Oh, what's it all about?
4: Well,
2: eh?
4: My name's Blanche White.
2: Blanche White.
4: Yes, and I'm to supervise the redecoration of your offices.
2: Redecoration?
4: Well, surely Sir Gregory will have told you all about me.
2: Oh, yes, Sir Gregory will have told us all about him, won't he?
1: Oh, will he? Yes.
2: Look here. Redecoration means a lot of upheaval, doesn't it?
4: I must say, the place could do with some changes. I mean, this colour scheme, for instance, dark brown grey.
1: I suppose it is a bit flashy. Perhaps something more sober would be better.
4: Oh, on the contrary, what we've got to do is brighten the place up.
2: Brighten the place up?
4: Yes, a bold splash of orange for this wall, a lilac for that one, some furniture for the 1960s, and an unbleached hessian for the ceiling to give it that peasant look.
2: Peasant look? What's he talking about?
1: I don't know.
2: Look here, young man, we don't want any changes here, thank you very much. Hello? Never heard such nonsense in all my life.
5: What?
2: Redecorate.
5: This is Sir Gregory Pitkin.
2: Oh, Sir Gregory Pitkin, good evening.
5: Has that idiot Blanche White arrived
2: yet?
5: Yes,
2: I should say he has. The idiot's the right word for him. Has the audacity to say he wants to brighten the place up?
5: Quite. Well, give him every cooperation.
2: Give him what?
5: Oh, cooperation.
2: Oh, yes, yes.
5: Brilliant young decorator. Lady Pitkin has great faith in him.
2: Yes, he looks the type. Surely...
5: But it's up to us in government service to set an example. Get modern. Encourage young, new talent.
2: Yes, but don't get too excited, Sir Gregory, if I may suggest it. I want to ask you something. Is he going to redecorate your office, Sir Gregory?
5: Certainly not, sir. Ah. I'm not having his half-baked notions here. I mean, this place isn't suitable for modernization.
2: No, of course not.
5: No, yours is.
2: Oh, I see.
5: So give him a free hand. Those are my instructions.
2: But Sir Gregory, Oh, he's rung off.
4: Now, over here, I'll put a mobile in cast iron and Swedish cork. I'll just pop into the outer office and let my imagination roam free.
2: Dear me, too. Sir Gregory says we've got to give this chap a free hand.
1: It's sheer vandalism. These offices have been brown and grey since the time of Pitt the Younger.
2: Yes, of course. Paint's darkened a bit since then. Perhaps it's hard to tell which is which now, isn't it?
1: Perhaps if we could show the fellow the original brown and grey, he might change his mind.
2: Well, that's rather a good idea, too. Why don't we pull out that filing cabinet? Should be some of the original colour behind there.
1: Oh, move the filing cabinet.
2: Yes, yes.
1: Well, right-o.
2: Is it heavy? Let me give you a hand.
1: Oh, thanks.
2: Well, that should be easier for you. I've taken my library book off the top.
1: Oh, that shifted it. Oh, look, there's a bit of the original wall colour.
2: Yes, I thought there would be.
1: Bureaucratic brown and government grey.
2: Good, that's it then. Hello, what's that on the floor?
1: Looks like a memo. So dusty down there.
2: Pick it up.
1: It is a memo.
2: What's it say?
1: It's headed to General Assistance Department, order for the demobilisation of 625 Battery, the Birkenhead Light Infantry. Is that our pigeon?
2: Well, we have handled that sort of thing in the past when the War Office were overloaded. Can't remember that one, though.
1: Good gracious, it's dated 1945. It must have been behind there all that time.
2: Yes, you know, the cleaners in this place are altogether too slack. We ought to give them a good talking to.
1: Yes, if ever we got here before they'd gone.
2: I tell you what we'll do. We'll leave him a stiff note underneath the hyacinth.
1: I say, well, I've just had a thought. Wouldn't it be funny if...
2: If what?
1: If that demob order had been forgotten for 20 years. And,
2: and you mean the Whatchamacallit Light Infantry was still there, is that what you mean? waiting for the demobilisation.
1: They couldn't still be there, could they?
2: No, surely not. Where were they?
1: According to this, a gun site on the coast of Wales, near Llanemlyn Gog. Wherever that is.
2: No, of course they can't be there. Someone bound to have taken care of it. Mustn't let your imagination run away with you.
4: You reckon Jerry might be over tonight, Sarge?
6: Well, you never know, soldier, you never know. Turn that blasted gramophone off. You'll give away our position to every U-boat that's lurking round the coast.
4: Sorry, Sarge.
6: Put your tin hat on. Wait a minute. What's that inside it there?
4: It's just a pin-up, Sarge. Just a pin-up. It's my favourite. Betty Grable.
7: Sport! Arcade!
4: Ha!
7: Give me, sir. Carry on, Sergeant. Just having a prowl around. Everything all right, eh?
6: Sir.
7: A gun been checked lately?
4: Oh, yes, sir. It's in first-class condition, sir. Ready to blast any ruddy Messerschmitt out of the sky.
7: Splendid, splendid. And the shell. Anybody polished the jolly old shell lately, Sergeant?
6: Sir, Private Filchard and Smith have been on polishing duty all day, sir.
7: First class. Step outside a moment, Sergeant, will you? I'd like a word.
6: Sir, carry on, Private Attenborough.
7: I don't mind telling you, Sergeant, I'm getting worried about the men's morale.
6: Yeah, well, it's always waiting, sir. Mm. See, they're itching to have a go at the enemy, sir. It's over 20 years.
7: No, you don't have to tell me how long it's been. 20 years, and I'm as anxious as anyone to have a crack at the Hun. The devils are obviously lying low.
6: Yes, sir.
7: Come to that, you know, we haven't heard from our own chaps lately.
6: No, sir. Not a word from anyone since 1942.
7: By the way, Sergeant... Now there's only one shell left. We can't go popping off at anything that flies over, you know. Got to be sure.
6: Yes, sir. I mean, they seem to be flying much faster these days, sir. It's hard to tell which is ours and which is theirs.
7: Damned awkward.
6: Permission to speak, sir.
7: Carry on, son.
6: Well, sir, some of the chaps, you see, they're wondering why we've had no contact with base all this time.
7: Well, they've got Private Attenborough to thank for that. If he hadn't dropped the radio back in 42, we'd still be getting messages.
6: But begging your pardon, sir... There is the question of Lee.
7: Sergeant, you know our orders. This is a first-line gun site, to be fully manned at all times. No leave, no 48-hour passes till further notice. When base are ready to relieve us, they'll do so.
6: Ah,
7: I know it's tough, this blasted wilderness, 25 miles from the nearest village. No mail services, no contact with civvies. But we can't have any snacking.
6: Sir,
7: look, I'll tell you what. Get the chaps together tomorrow and I'll give them a bit of a pep talk.
2: Infernal nuisances decorating fellow too wants to take away my marble inkstand and quill sharpener.
1: Yes, yes, but what's worrying me is this army unit at Llanelim Gog.
2: Is it?
1: I can't find any record of their
2: no,
1: ever
2: it's a
1: being
2: tricky
1: discharged.
2: Business, tricky business. Tricky name, too.
1: Lucky Mildred's boyfriend's at the War Office.
2: Is he still there?
1: He's making a few discreet inquiries over there.
2: Yes.
3: Excuse me, sir. I've just heard from Bernard. He's been down in the War Office basement.
1: Yes, Mildred?
3: He says there are still a dozen D-mob suits hanging there. Double-breasted pinstripe with 24-inch bottoms.
2: Oh, dear.
1: Do you think they could be... I mean, for the chaps at Llanelim Gog, they'd never forgive us.
2: Oh, I don't know two double-breasteds coming back, I mean,
1: it's not just the double-breasteds. Well, 20 years gone, the isolation, the... Oh, dear, my mind's boggling.
2: Now, pull yourself together, two. Pull yourself together. We don't know they're still there.
1: Well, hadn't we better go and see?
2: What do you mean, go down ourselves?
1: Yes, if they are there, we might be able to cover up. If someone else finds them first, there'll be a terrible hoo-ha.
2: Yes, but the Welsh coast's a long way away, and I think I've got an engagement tomorrow. What is it now? Oh, yes, one of Mrs. Hamilton's own bridge parties. You're invited, too. You're quite right. We'll go.
3: Well, the nearest railway station's Abergaburton and Duffy, 40 miles from the camp. I looked it up.
8: Mm-hmm.
2: too, have never had a more uncomfortable train journey. Seems a lifetime since we left Victoria.
1: Oh, I don't know, it's only been 8 hours, and lunch in the restaurant car broke the monotony.
2: You know, I can't say I really enjoy meals on a train. I'm still trying to remove the last traces of that mushroom soup from my right ear.
1: Oh, is that what it was? Never mind, we're nearly there.
2: Nearly at the end of the line, you mean? We've still got 40 miles of uncharted bog to cross.
1: You are in a cross move, man, ever since the bookstall at Victoria, when you bought The New Politician just because people were watching.
2: Well, one has a position to maintain.
1: If you'd got the Sunbathers Annual like me, the time would have passed much quicker.
2: If those soldiers have been there for 20 years, you'd better keep the Sunbathers Annual out of their way, I think.
1: Yes, but... Oh, dear, that mob in the next carriage is singing again.
2: It's an extraordinary crowd, very strangely dressed, did you notice?
1: Sort of forage caps and camouflage.
2: Dark glasses, one or two of them.
1: Yes, I think they're foreign.
2: Oh, is that what it is? Yes, quite right, you're totally right.
1: It's one of them coming down the corridor.
2: Oh, good heavens, look at him.
8: Couldn't that? You will be delighted to have me join you.
2: Oh, he's delighted to have me join him, yes, yes. Well, I'm sure he will, yes.
8: I am from the party in the next carriage,
2: Tommy. Oh, he's from the party in the next carriage.
8: They're singing. Beautiful, is it not?
2: Yes.
8: But giving me a headache.
2: Oh, was it really giving him a headache, Paul?
8: My friends and I, we are from the Bavarian Bird Watching Society. We are come to watch your British birds.
2: Come to watch our British birds? You don't say.
8: Ah, but I do say. You see, so far we have watched 127 birds, not counting one which I suspect we watched twice.
2: We better count that, hadn't we? How incredible.
8: Yeah, but it's not too bad for one day. Now, tomorrow we shall do even better. We have set a target of 150 birds. It's our first time in Wales.
1: And it is for bird watching you wear these camouflage caps and coats?
8: Yeah, the British birds, they are most suspicious, you see.
1: Yes.
8: And we try to make ourselves as inconceivable as possible.
2: Inconceivable. Very quaint, isn't
8: and,
2: it?
8: And you, sir, are you also come for the call of nature?
2: Ought he to talk to me like that? No, you've got it all wrong, sir. We're travelling on business.
8: In Abergavotten, Duffy?
2: Oh, no, much further on.
1: Yeah,
2: that.
1: A little place called Llanymlyngog.
2: Yes.
1: Funnily enough, we're not too sure where it is or how to get there.
8: Ach, then, permit me to help you. It's very difficult for you in a strange country.
2: Yes, very nice.
1: Very nice.
8: See, now, I've got a map here. Llanymlyngog.
1: Yes.
8: Let me see. Llanymlyngog.
1: Yes. It's a very remote and rather small place, somewhere between the mountains and the sea.
8: Ach, so, here, I have it!
1: Oh,
8: interesting. Yeah, it's nearby the last recorded nest of the white-throated grabble bird.
2: Oh, is it?
1: Isn't that marvelous, man? Yes. This gentleman's found the place for us.
2: Oh, very kind, very kind. I wonder if you can tell us how to get there.
8: Well, just a moment. I look in my book. A moment.
1: Yeah.
8: You get the green bus to Merthyr Sycombach. There's a 3:40 bus today, being the early closing festival. You change buses at Laffle and again at Battersea Dillon.
1: Yeah, I'll just make a note of that.
8: Allow me to present my car.
2: Oh, thank you very much.
8: Heinrich von Schnabel.
2: Oh, I got it upside down. Yes, Heinrich von Schnabel. How do you do, von Schnabel?
8: Please, I'm sorry to interrupt, but
2: my station
8: is near. I must return now to my group. I hope perhaps during the next few days I shall run over you. Auf Wiedersehen.
1: Up to the group. Yes.
2: Unusual fella. Do you know, I think you were right about his not being English.
1: Oh, I spotted it right away. Anyhow, he's found the Llanymlyngog Forest.
2: Yes, but that's all right as far as it goes. But it's only the nearest village to that. The camp is 20 miles further on. The usual cockeyed Whitehall planning.
7: Right, men, settle down. Now, I've gathered you here today to give you a short talk. I know how you're all feeling, a bit bored, eh? Lost that first flush of enthusiasm. Yes, yes, yes. Wondering what the enemy's up to while we're here waiting, eh?
6: Yeah,
7: better get him back to attention, Sergeant.
9: Good!
10: Good!
9: Okay!
7: Ah! Yes, much better. Now, look, I know this delay's got on your nerves, it's got on mine too, and that's exactly what Hitler wants. He hopes we'll go running back to base to find out why we haven't been relieved. That's when he'll strike. And remember, this is just the kind of place he'll choose to invade. A swift blow to the soft underbelly of the world's coast, and within days he could cut off Britain's supplies of vital commodities, like coal and leeks. Now, that's why I say to you, we must not go running back to base. There must be no slacking. And another thing, you've had no contact with the civvy population for a long time now. I don't regret that. There may be some among them who by now are talking of negotiating with the enemy. Appeasement. In other words, giving in. Now, if you should ever meet any of these mealy-mouthed pacifists, I hope you know how to treat them. I hope you show them that these...
4: Sir, what? There's two men approaching the camp, sir.
7: What's that?
6: Private Attenborough's on lookout, sir. Stand to attention, lady, and report properly. Keep quiet and speak up.
4: There are two men, sir, approaching the camp, sir.
7: Enemy parachutists?
4: I don't think so, sir. They're both wearing bowler hats and carrying umbrellas.
7: Sounds like a disguise. Sergeant, send a squad to pick them up and search them. I'll interrogate them in my office in 15 minutes. Brace up, men. This could be where the balloon goes up. Right, Sergeant, it's clear enough. These two are enemy agents masquerading in civilian clothes. Even if we didn't have proof, you could tell this one here from his heavy Teutonic jaw and that tough militaristic bearing. So, you are Heinrich von Schnabel, yes?
2: No, of course I'm not Heinrich von anybody.
7: Well, that's the name on your card. It's here in black and white. Do you deny it?
2: Yes, I mean no. That is, I don't deny that's the name on the card, but I do deny...
1: Just a moment. I think I can explain everything quite simply.
2: Yeah.
1: I think. You see, this card was given to us by a Bavarian bird watcher on the train.
2: That's right, on the
1: Yes, let's say he wasn't a man who watched Bavarian birds. He was a Bavarian man who watched British birds.
2: Yes, pretty good, that is.
1: And he didn't like the singing, you see. Well, he did like the singing, but it gave him a headache. He set a target of 150 birds, including the grabble bird.
7: Oh, yes, I've heard that tale before, my lad. Admit it now, you're a couple of Jerry Sparks.
2: No, look, this is, do listen to me. This is all a misunderstanding. I realize you'd be out of touch for some time. We're here to put you in the picture.
7: Aha, you came to photograph me gun sight, you spy.
2: Oh, it won't be any awful of it. Even to do. Don't get so excited. We're from the ministry in London. The ministry, we're British. B-R-I-T-I-S-H, British. My name's Hamilton Jones. This is Mr. Lamb.
1: Yes, that's quite right.
7: Got to admit, they speak the lingo pretty well, Sergeant. They could be telling the truth. What do you think, Sergeant?
6: May I speak to the prisoner, sir?
7: Carry on, Sergeant.
6: You. Who scored 364 at the Oval in 1938?
2: Well, Len Hutton, of course.
6: And you?
9: Yes.
6: What would you do if a strange young lady threw her arms round your neck and kissed you?
1: Oh, I'd apologise at once.
6: Sir, they're both British.
2: Well done.
7: Well, well, well, very well done, Sergeant. Well, well, well. Welcome to the camp, chaps.
1: Thank you.
7: I hope it's good to see you. You know, you're the first visitors in 20 years. Sorry, you really forgive the interrogation, of course. You can't be too careful, you know. Especially with you being given that card, eh?
2: That's quite
7: a joke. Get our guests some drinks, Sergeant.
2: Oh,
7: I've always forgotten how to treat people. We've been here alone so long.
2: You
7: can tell them in London. We're okay. Still keen. Keener than ever. You'll have a lot to tell us.
2: Yes, we have, rather. You see, my dear Major, it's like the... I think you'd better tell the Major the purpose of our visit.
1: Me, yes. Well, that is, for instance, where a bit of... I think it might come better from you.
2: No. You're doing very well.
1: Oh, dear. I'm not, am I?
7: Well, perhaps I could come in here.
1: Yeah,
7: we've only got one shell left, you know, and 80 tins of bully beef. Oh. Now, how soon are you sending us more food and ammunition?
2: How soon are we? Well, it's rather funny you should ask that question. Maybe a bit of a coincidence, isn't it?
1: Yes,
2: you should ask that question.
1: It's terribly funny.
7: Yes. Well, what's the answer?
2: Well, what's the answer? Just wait a minute. I'm afraid there aren't any more supplies of any kind coming here, Major.
7: What?
2: We've actually come here to close this gun sight and demobilize your men.
7: Demobilize? Yes. Has London gone stark raving mad?
1: Well,
7: are we fighting the Germans or are we not?
2: Oh, you've put your finger on it, Major. We're not.
7: What?
1: We're not fighting the Germans anymore.
7: We're giving up. We're going to let the enemy walk over us.
6: Sir? What will you be taking?
7: Put those ready drinks away, Sergeant. These men are here to try and persuade us to give in.
6: Sir, I would have sworn that they was British.
7: They're British, all right, but they're not from the government. They're from some splinter group trying to start a surrender movement. Quislings, defeatists.
1: What?
7: Those are the mealy-mouthed pacifists I was warning the men about.
2: I'm not mealy-mouthed, am I, too?
1: Let's have a look. No, I wouldn't say you were. No,
7: oh, fine. Gary, would it be better for you if you had been Jerry Spies? I'd soon have a brace of honest Jerrys and a couple of traitors.
2: Look here, Major, kindly let me explain.
7: I won't hear another word from either of you. Sergeant, lock him up in the guard room at once.
1: Juan, you look as though you haven't slept too well.
2: You're right, I can't say I have. On the other hand, from the way you've been snoring, anyone would think you were used to sleeping in a cell.
1: I was pretty tired after
2: what
1: yesterday.
2: What a day, too, what a day. 8 hours on the train, 3 on the bus, 2 in a pony cart, 1 on foot, and straight into the soup.
1: Funny how that man in the pony cart wouldn't bring us all the way here.
2: All that nonsense about the locals believing these hills are haunted.
1: I suppose that's why this wretched gunsite hasn't been discovered all these years. The ghosts frighten people away.
2: I wish they'd frighten us away.
1: How long do you think the Major's going to keep us prisoner?
2: From his manner, I should think just until he can have us court-martialed and shot.
1: Oh, no.
2: He's living in a world of his own, that fellow. Like old Rudge at the Board of Trade. Do you remember old Rudge at the Board of Trade? What? Do you remember him? Delusions of grandeur. Used to grow watercress in his out tray.
1: Yeah.
2: Nasty mess. Nasty business.
1: To return to our predicament, hadn't we better start thinking of how to get out of here?
2: Get out of here? How can we get out of here?
1: Well, we're prisoners. We ought to form an escape committee.
2: An escape committee.
1: I've got it. They're bound to allow us some exercise, aren't they? We could build a wooden vaulting horse, and then you can hide inside it and start to dig a tunnel.
2: What with? My bowler hat, I suppose. Do stop talking nonsense. All we can hope is that London realise where we are and put an end to our problems before the Major does.
1: London? Oh, dear. Then the whole thing will be out and we'll be in terrible trouble. Sir Gregory will go mad.
2: Do pull yourself together, pull yourself together. Now, I'll tell you what we have got to worry about.
1: There's something else?
2: Yes, the Major still thinks there's a war on. He's in a savage mood and he's still got one shell up, whatever he calls it.
1: Well, I know all that.
2: Well, let's...

0: thing gets sorted out, that's all.
1: Come, he'd never fire that big gun of his here in the heart of peacetime Wales. Even the Mad Major couldn't find anything to shoot at here.

0: We are here. My friends, we are now only a few hundred yards from the last nesting place of the white-throated grebble bird. You all wearing your gray forage caps and camouflage jackets? Good. We will advance across these fields in extreme silence, and I think we may all have an amazing surprise. Ready? Right. Advance!
1: What's that, Admiral? Speak up. You heard what?
2: I heard marching feet, sir. And this marching song sounded like German to me. Come from the road through the woods, sir.
1: Well, through the woods? Yes. But that'd be... Good Lord! Look, Sergeant, look.
3: Oh, blimey. The fields are swarming with Jerry troops. Look, sir. Forage caps and camouflage jackets. They must be Jerry's.
2: I can hardly believe it, sir.
1: Can't you? This is what we've been waiting for, man.
3: But, sir, these Jerrys are coming from inland, not from the coast.
1: Don't you see? It all fits. The rest of Britain's been overrun already. That's why these collaborators have come down from London. We are the last line of defence now, not the first. Sound the alarm, Attenborough. Now, rifle fire's no good. There's too many of them. It'll all rest on the good old cannon here.
3: Stop.
1: Our only hope is to fire this shell right into the middle of that big group there around their leader. There could be a few gongs going around for this.
4: Come along. You're not telling me enough. If you're going to be at the only window in the cell, you've got to keep up a running commentary.
5: But I've got to mind I don't fall off this stool.
4: Never mind what's happening out there.
5: Terrible one. All those bird watchers are swarming over the field.
4: Are they?
5: The Major's about to fire his big gun at them. The Major's raised his arm. It must be the signal. They're going to fire now. Hello?
4: What?
5: Something extraordinary's happened.
4: No.
5: The whole gun barrel split open and the shell just fell out. They're all looking at it in amazement.
4: Well, that seems to be the end of that then,
5: the
4: doesn't it?
5: The gun sort of collapsed. No one's been hurt at all.
4: Excellent.
5: But I wonder what went wrong. They're supposed to have been practicing with that gun for years.
4: Yeah, probably a bit different this morning.
5: Different? But, one, you know something.
4: What do you mean?
5: Yes, you do. I can tell from your face.
4: Can you?
5: You've been up to something. When you were let out for your morning exercise.
4: Well, I didn't like the idea of that shell being fired, as I told you, so I took certain steps.
5: Certain steps?
4: I thought if I forced something down the barrel, or whatever you call it, might prevent the shell coming out, which is what it seems to have done.
5: Force something down the barrel? But yes. What could you find to force down the barrel?
4: 11 tins of bully beef.
5: 11?
4: Yes. Now stop fussing, too, and tell me what's going on out there.
5: Yes, well, the Major seems to be addressing his men. It's something about... A sticky wicket. Time to declare their innings closed. Hello. He's brought them to attention. They're going to march off. Look, one. See if you can get a foot on this stool. They're going to march past here and out through the gates. Here they come.

0: Oh, Mr. Lamb, what an extraordinary business. I bet those soldiers were livid when they found out they'd wasted the best years of my life.
1: Of course, they did get 20 years back pay in a lump sum plus gratuity. I gather they pooled their money to open a holiday camp on the Welsh coast.
0: So it's all straightened out.
1: In a way, yes, but we're very worried about Sir Gregory Pitkin. He hasn't heard about it yet, and when he does, he's sure to hit the roof.
2: Ah, there you are, too. Listen, I've just been having another look at that memo we found behind the filing cabinet.
1: Yes?
2: Oh, that's the phone, isn't it? Yes. Hello, hello. Hamilton Jones here.
3: Sir Gregory Pitkin here.
2: Sir Gregory. Yes, it's Sir Gregory. Yes, sir. Hello to Sir Gregory.
3: Now, what the blue blazes is going on down there?
2: What's the blue blazes?
3: I've just had a call from the War Office.
2: Yes?
3: Seems they've had to give out 20 years back pay to a platoon that should have been demobilized back in 1945.
2: You've heard about that, have you? Rather humorous, don't you think?
3: What? Humorous? What?
2: Well, depending on your point of view, of course, yes.
3: Of all the incompetent bungling, of all the sheer harebrained idiocy, yes. What have you got to say for yourself?
2: Glorious weather for the time of year.

0: Don't, Hedge, Hamilton Jones. Oh. There's been an unholy muck-up, and I shall see that the man responsible is made to pay for it.
1: Quite right, Sir Gregory.
0: And the man responsible is you.
2: Oh, no, Sir Gregory.
0: In all my... What? General Assistance Department lost that demobilization order, didn't they? You're in charge of that department, aren't you?
2: Well, yes and no.
0: Yes and no? What the devil do you mean, yes and no?
2: Well, I am in charge now, but I wasn't when the order was sent in 1945.
0: What?
2: I'll just see who was in charge in 1945. I've got the demobilization memo here. Now, let me see. It was addressed to... Oh, well, what a coincidence. It was addressed to and initialed by, it seems, Mr. Gregory Pitkin.
0: Lord,
2: you were in charge of this department, 1945, if you remember.
0: Yes. So
2: of course, it was a very small memo, easily misplaced, eh?
0: Yes, of course. And of course, we don't want to be too hasty.
2: Oh, no. Absolutely, Sir Gregory, mustn't be hasty.
0: Yes, it is quite so. Yes, better to use our discretion, I'd say.
2: Yes.
0: Let the matter drop.
2: Aye, sir, Sir Gregory. Yes, I quite agree.
0: Well, goodbye, dear old Hamilton Jones.
2: Goodbye, Sir Gregory.
3: Oh, well done, one.
2: Thank you. Seems we're not the only ones who make mistakes.
3: No, I'm afraid we're not, one. There's a letter for you from the War Office.
2: A letter for me from the War Office?
3: I'm afraid so, one. You've just been called up for the Army.
4: Muddling through as the men from the Ministry were Wilfred Hyde White and Richard Murdoch. Others involved were Norma Ronald, Warren Mitchell, David Nettheim and David Graham. This program was written by Johnny Mortimer, Brian Cook and Edward Taylor, and produced by Edward Taylor.

Hope Show, transcribed with Les Brown and his band of renown. Yours truly, Hi Averback. Our special guest, Jerry Colonna, and Virginia Mayo. And here he is.

0: what?
1: This audience is anxious, huh? What are these, salad relatives? Thank you.
2: Well, we have a nice audience.
1: And I'd like to welcome all the travelers to our little session. Hope you all have a good time here in town. And if any of you want to go to the Paramount Studios and have lunch, see me after the show, and I'll give you Crosby's phone number. No, but the tourists do have fun here in Hollywood, going around seeing everything. The other day, I took one of those sightseeing tours of the movie stars' homes, and I found out I've been living in the wrong house for 2 years. I live in the valley, you know. What a picturesque place. My house is in front of a steep hill, and once a week, the garbage man comes and takes it away. And I have oatmeal wallpaper in my bedroom. That's so I can eat breakfast without getting up. The houses down here are so flimsy, the termites don't bother eating them up. They just lean on them and push them over. One house went up so fast, the owner heard a noise above and found two northbound ducks trapped in the attic. I saw one house, five rooms in the den, that was built so fast, the bear was still living in the den. I'm going to New York, but I'll also stop off in my hometown, Cleveland, and say hello. I'm an Ohio boy, you know, and whenever I go back there, it's embarrassing the welcome I get. You'd think I didn't intend to pay. I left Ohio in 1925, the year of the stupid parole board. I was the brightest student in Cleveland Reform School. I entered the school a juvenile delinquent, and in 3 years I was teaching it. After Reform School, my mother wanted me to go to Ohio State. My father just wanted me to go. But I love it there. Last time I was there, I met my old Cleveland sweetheart, Tonda Lea. Tonda Lea and I went to school together, and we were engaged at the age of 7. She raised her hand to leave the room, and I put a washer on it. Now, we broke up at the age of 9, though. My father told me about the birds and the bees, and she didn't look like either of them.

0: Hey, Bob. Bob, where are you?
1: I'm out here in the backyard, Hi.
0: Well, what are you doing out here?
2: Well, I was just watching the construction men working on my house. I had just about finished with the remodeling.
0: Yeah, it looks great, Bob.
2: Yeah, you know, Hi, when a man sees his home in construction with all that lumber and building material and the workmen, it has a deep inner meaning. It really gets you inside. It does something to a man.
0: Well, what, Bob?
2: Bankruptcy. My wallet is suffering from malnutrition.
0: Well, it's certainly going to be a showplace, Bob. What are you doing about refurnishing?
2: Well, I wanted modern furniture, but Dolores wanted early American, so we compromised.
0: Well, what are you getting?
2: Army surplus.
0: If you're finished, there's something very serious I want to talk to you about.
2: Serious?
0: Yes, it concerns my career, Bob, and I've...
3: Are you back there?
2: Oh, yes, I am. Who are you? I'm Ray Cardillo of the Cardillo Travel Agency. They told me I'd find you back here.
1: Well, what can I do for you, Ray?
2: I just want to tell you that all the arrangements are made for your trip to Bel Air, Ohio, for the premiere.
1: Oh, good.
2: We've chartered a United Airlines plane. We have a wonderful pilot, and I think we can save you some money on a stewardess.
1: Well, how's that?
2: We're having a uniform made for you right now. Well, I guess that's all, Mr. Hope. I'll see you at the airport.
1: Bye.
0: Bob, can I talk to you now?
2: Can it wait, Hi? Look, I sort of plan to go through this trunk of old papers and burn what I don't need.
0: It can't wait, Bob. It's serious.
2: All right. What is it?
0: Well, you know, on your last television show, I scored a great personal triumph. And I just wanted
2: Hold it. Hold it. You scored a personal triumph? I love that.
0: Well, I went over much bigger than you did.
2: Well, how do you figure?
0: Well, how many fan letters did you receive after the show?
2: 2,000. How many did you get?
0: 5,000.
2: Well, you can write faster than I can. Come on, Hi. Help me with these papers. Let's not be silly about this.
0: I'm not being silly, Bobby. Don't give my talent a chance. I never get a break. Whenever you do a sketch on the show, am I ever in it?
2: Well, I...
0: No, I never get a part. You always say, set the scene, Hi. Yeah.
2: Well, I know, but...
0: Set the scene, Hi. Set the scene, Hi. Why must I always set the scene? I want to do other things. I'm young and alive. I don't want to go through life just setting the scene. I can't stand it. I can't.

0: there's a lot of Betty Davis in you. You're flipping, kid. Now, look, we can talk about this some other time. Help me. Help me with this trunk. Now.
1: Well, okay.
0: Got over that quick, kid.
1: Hey, Bob, look at this on top.
0: Yeah, that's a picture of me on a bearskin rug in my birthday suit.
1: Hey, you were cute. How old were you when this was taken?
0: 21.
1: Hey, what's this here, Bob?
0: Oh, that's my old...
2: You? Anybody back there?
1: Hey, Bob, there's a girl out front.
0: Hi, that's not just a girl. That's Virginia Mayo. Well, it's nice to see you, Virginia. This is quite a surprise.
2: Well, I was on my way home from the studio. I saw all this work being done, and I was curious.
0: Yeah, it's quite a construction job. We're enlarging the whole thing. You know, when we get through, we'll have much more parking space, and there'll be plate glass windows all along the front.
2: Oh, that's great. The Valley needs another supermarket.
0: Hey, Bob.
1: Bob.
0: Oh, I'm sorry. Virginia, do you know Hi Everback of the Swift Company?
2: No, but I've been wanting to meet him. How do you do?
1: Well, how do you do?
2: Mr. Averback, I can't tell you how much I enjoyed you on the show. I thought it was quite a personal triumph for you. I even sent you a fan letter.
1: Well, thank you. I do hope I get to it eventually.
0: Yes, he's reading the perfume ones first. Virginia, what did you think of me?
2: Oh, were you on the show?
0: Yeah, Baron Leone and I were a tag team.
1: Miss Mayo, I feel that in...
0: Hi, hey. Look, Ashtray Head, get lost, will you?
1: Ashtray Head? Oh, success is such a heavy burden to bear.
2: Well, Bob, I'll be running along.
0: Oh, no, wait. Virginia, let me show you around the house.
2: Oh, fine.
0: That's going to be my steam room.
2: Oh, Bob, why do you need a steam room?
0: Well, I'm not getting much exercise lately, and I don't want to get flabby and weak and puny, you know, falling apart at the seams.
2: I don't know, Bob. I've always liked you that way.
0: Thank you. Now, Virginia, over there by that clump of trees we're going to... Hey, wait a minute. What's that stuff over there?
2: Oh, that's your new furniture.
0: Well, how do you know?
2: On my way in, I saw them unloading it from an army truck.
0: Army truck? Surplus?
2: No, Salvation. I was just kidding, Bob.
0: Well, I'm so touchy these days. You know, remodeling this house has got me so tired.
2: Well, Bob, my husband and I have a ranch here in the valley. Why don't you come and spend a few days with us?
0: Well, that's awfully nice of Mike, you and Mike, and I really am tired. You know, the bags under my eyes are hanging down so far, I have to tuck them under my belt buckle.
2: Well, think it over, Bob. The invitation's good any time. So long.
0: Thanks, Virginia. So long. Gee, maybe I ought to see if I can speed up the work in the house. Where's that contractor? I think I saw them go into the guest house. No, Les Brown's band is in there. They said they were going to rehearse. I'll check.
3: I raise you $5. I raise you $5. Okay, I call. What have you got? 6 jacks. What have you got?
1: I got 6 jacks, too. But I win.
3: Why?
1: Mine are all spades.
0: That poker game's got to stop. I'll have to talk to Les Brown about it. I better talk to him tomorrow. Today's the day he sends his head to the cleaners. Now, where's that contractor? Oh, there he is, lying under a tree. Hey, I'm not paying you to sleep. What have you got against work?
4: Make such a big hole in the day.
0: Professor Colonna. Colonna, the more I see of you, the less I think you know about building.
4: Don't be silly, Hope. I know all the house tricks.
0: House tricks?
4: Fine. House tricks with you.
0: Colonna, did anyone ever tell you your head is vacant?
4: Yes, Hope. Shall we put our heads together and rent them out as a duplex?
0: This is all my fault. I never should have hired you in the first place.
4: Why, nonsense, Hope. You had to hire a man with my experience. Why, just before I came to work here, I built a swimming pool for a man.
0: A swimming pool?
4: Yes, it was 90 yards long and 2 inches wide.
3: 90 yards long and 2 inches wide. What good is it?
4: Well, it's pretty handy for soaking spaghetti.
3: That's all, Colonna. If you're not through in a couple of days, you're going to lose this contract.
4: That's gratitude. After I build you the finest house in the valley, and it's the most private, too.
3: What do you mean?
4: Well, people won't be picking in on you at your house.
3: How come?
4: No windows.
3: Why no windows?
4: No walls.
3: You know, Colonna, you're daft.
4: No hope, I'm from California. Daft is from Ohio.
3: That does it. Colonna, you're fired.
4: You can't find me now, Hope. Look behind that tree.
3: What? Who dug that big hole in the ground?
4: I did, Hope. I think I've discovered oil on your property.
3: Don't be crazy.
4: Well, I've got the drill almost all the way down now. We'll hit a gusher and we'll be filthy rich. I'm ready. Down deep now, Hope. 2,000 feet. Now I'm 3,000 feet down.
1: And stay out of here.
3: Colonna, who was that?
4: What do you know? John M. Lewis.
3: Les Brown plays the introduction of a tune from The King and Oz, done by our singing guest, Miss Virginia Maxey.

0: Bob?
1: You know, I've tried, but I can't get any rest around this house. I think I'll accept Virginia Mayo's invitation to go out to her ranch for a couple of days.
2: Now, Bob, before you go, I'd like to settle that matter we were discussing. Do I get bigger parts on the show, or do I have to quit?
1: Quit? Hi, after all I've done for you. How can you talk that way to your Uncle Rob? Don't we have a nice relationship? Don't you get a nice salary? Don't I drive you to work every day? Don't I blow up your shoulder pads for you?
2: I can't help it, Bob. It's true you've been both an employer and a mother to me, but... I've got to go on to bigger things. As a matter of fact, I'm thinking of getting my own radio show. I've already found a writer who's willing to work for me.
1: You have a writer?
2: Yeah, and he's given me some swell jokes. Listen to this one. I used to be an old chicken plucker, but I gave it up.
1: Why?
2: Can't make any money plucking old chickens. How about that joke, Bob? Murder, huh?
1: Love to.
0: Well, Ty, do what you want. Just don't bother me anymore. I've got to get out to Virginia Mayo's house for some rest. Now, where did I put the keys to my car? I can't find them.
2: Well, maybe when you were looking in that old trunk, you dropped them in there.
0: Oh, yeah. Hi. Help me open this trunk,
2: okay.
0: You?
3: I raise you $5. I raise you $5. Okay, I call. What have you got? 5 kings. What have you got?
4: I got 5 kings, too.
3: Well, we do.
4: Keep dealing. The guy who gets the next king wins.
0: Oh, I gotta get out of here. Don't tell anybody where I am.
2: All right, Bob.
1: Gee, Virginia, your ranch is just wonderful.
2: Beautiful.
5: Yes, it's a wonderful retreat after a hard day's work at the studio.
1: Well, what are you doing out at Warner's now?
5: Oh, I just finished a picture. And it's fun. I play the part of a girl in burlesque. A strip teaser.
1: That's funny. In my favorite spy, I play a burlesque character, too.
5: Oh, really? Do you use fans or bubbles?
1: Thank you. Well, Virginia, is there anything I can help you with around here?
5: No, Bob. You came out here for a rest, and that's exactly what you're going to do.
1: And, man, do I need it. I'll just get in that easy chair over there and...
5: Hello? Oh, Bob, it's for you.
1: Thank you. Hello?
6: Hello, Hope.
1: Look, Colonna, I fired you. What do you want?
6: Well, I just...
1: Colonna, you're supposed to be on the telephone. What's all that noise?
6: Made a horrible mistake, Hope. I used the buffalo nickel and the operator's an Indian.
1: Look, Colonna, I'm trying to rest. What do you want?
6: Well, I want my job back, Hope. I need the...
1: Man, that's timing, boy.
6: I'm serious about this, this whole thing. I want my job back. The whole thing.
1: Sure you do. Sure you
6: I'm
1: do.
6: Sure
1: you...
6: I want it.
1: You want it that way, too. All right.
6: I really need the job, Hope. I need the money for my wife and 10 children.
1: 10 children?
6: Yes. Henry, Betty, Margaret, Shirley, George, Alice, Fred, Sylvia.
1: Oh, forget about it. What a pest that guy is, Virginia. He...
6: Tom and Bill.
1: See, Virginia, that's what I was trying to get away from at home.
5: Well, you come with me, Bob. I'll show you around the place and you can relax.
1: Okay. Gee, what a lovely ranch.
5: Oh, this is the hen house. And those hens have really come in handy. They help pay off the taxes on the place.
1: Well, let's look in. What was that?
5: That was for the government.
1: Gee, that's wonderful.
5: Those hens are a real investment.
1: You mean to tell me you make that much money laying eggs?
5: Don't you?
1: You know, maybe I ought to get a ranch
7: Mr.
1: and...
7: Mr. Hope.
1: Oh, darn it.
5: What's the matter, Bob?
1: There's that 5-star general that's been following me the last couple of weeks.
7: They told me out at your house I could find you here, Mr. Hope. There's something I'd like to talk to you about.
1: Oh, certainly, General. Do you know Virginia Mayo? Miss Mayo, General Harkin.
5: How do you do?
7: How do you do? I saw you the other day, Miss Mayo. I was visiting your studio and I watched you do a burlesque number.
5: Ah, did you enjoy it?
7: Well, all I can say is the Army's been drafting the wrong sex.
1: Well,
0: They're not drafting wax yet, eh, General?
7: No, but don't be discouraged.
0: Well, what did you want to see me about, sir?
7: Well, Mr. Hope, this is the third week you haven't done your show at an army camp, and we're still wondering why.
0: Well, it's impossible this week, General. I'm just too run down.
7: Oh, you wouldn't be that way if you were in the army. We keep our men trim. Why, we have a new order now for all ranks, from general to private. Every morning we go on a 30-mile hike. Awfully good for everybody.
0: Really?
7: Yes, especially the two privates who carry me.
0: General, they carry you?
7: Yes, I broke my horse. You see, Mr. Hope, I'm not allowed to do any marching because of an old wound.
0: Oh, I'm sorry.
5: What happened, General?
7: Well, it was in the Battle of the Bulge.
5: The Battle of the Bulge?
7: Yes. I got caught between twin facts.
0: And he hasn't got a mustache.
7: The Battle of the Bulge?
0: That's right, Mr. Hope. I got caught between two fat whacks and an elevator in the Pentagon.
5: Are you
0: pretty good that way, too?
7: Well, Mr. Hope, what shall I tell them back at the Pentagon about your next appearance at an army camp?
0: I'm going to do a broadcast at Camp Atterbury, Indiana.
7: Oh, that's dandy. Your type of show does something for the boys.
0: It does?
7: Yes, it gives them the inspiration they need to go overseas.
0: Watch out for those two fat whacks. Come on, General. Virginia, this is maddening. I can't get away from people. Oh, I'll get it. Hello?
6: Hope, hello? Hope, hello?
0: Colonna, why are you talking backwards?
6: Put the nickel in upside down.
0: Now, Colonna, stop beating around the bush.
6: I can't. Mustache is caught in the mouthpiece.
0: What do you want now?
6: Just wanted to tell you that the work on your house is coming along fine.
0: I fired you. I don't want you to work on the house.
6: I can't leave now, Hope. I have the men working on the fourth floor.
0: The fourth floor?
6: Yeah.
0: There are only three floors in the house.
6: There are?
0: Yes.
6: Hey, fellas, you better come down.
0: Any more of this, Virginia, I'm going to go off my rocker.
5: I've got an idea, Bob. Why don't you go out to the barn? I'll show you the way.
0: Okay, anything for a little rest.
5: Here it is.
0: Say, this barn is nice and quiet. Maybe I'll curl up and try to get some sleep.
5: Why don't you, Bob? Nobody will bother you here.
2: Oh, there you are, Bob.
0: I told you to leave me alone.
2: Well, I just came to tell you I'm quitting. I'm getting a screen test.
0: Well, fine, Hi. Go get it.
2: Oh, I'm going to do a very gripping scene. It's the one Jane Wyman does in The Blue Veil. Listen, you can't take my baby from me, do you hear? It's my baby, and no one can have it. I won't let you have my baby. It's my baby, do you hear? My baby. Well, what do you think, Bob?
0: I think you need a long rest.
2: Why?
0: Having that baby was much too much for you. Now get out, out, out. It's no use, Virginia. I may as well go home. I can't get away from people.
5: Well, wait a minute. There's one place you could hide where there won't be any people.
0: In the audience?
5: Up to the hayloft. Nobody will find you there. Just climb those stairs, open the trap door, and you'll be shut off from the world.
0: Oh, that's a great idea. So long, Virginia. Now all I have to do is open this trap door, and I'll be all alone.
3: I raise you $5.
0: I raise you $5.
3: Oh, no!

0: 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With the Polaroid Land camera, you get bright, sharp pictures in 15 seconds. 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
5: 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That's right. It's a new kind of cat food. Moist. It's good for you. Like it?
6: New Cupboard Love. What the well-cared-for cat has for dinner.
7: I came across Mr. Kipling in the meadow by the church. If I've painted that spire once, he said, I've painted it a dozen times. He offered me an apple pie. An artist needs inspiration, he explained. Golden shortcrust pastry. Delicious apple filling. And just the right amount of sugar sprinkled on top. But then, when it comes to the little details, Mr. Ghibli does have an exceedingly good eye.
8: Will you have the polo, dear Liza, will you have the polo, dear Liza, polo?
9: How very kind of you, dear Henry, I most certainly will. 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
8: But you take me old tube.
9: Because they happen to be my tube of polo, dear Henry. Have one.
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14: You're all under arrest.
15: Ladies and gentlemen, we present the longest joke in the world.
16: This anecdote will be related in shifts, each member handing over the narrative in the manner of a relay team.
15: And so, ladies and gentlemen, the longest joke in the world. On your marks, get set.
16: There was this man. And there was a false start there. Barry Cryer jumped the gun and a red disc has been nailed to the top of his head. Must say it rather suits him.
15: On your marks. Get set.
16: There was this man who ran a factory in Chelmsford. No, I tell a lie, it was Bristol. Bristol. That was two Bristols. Where? Oh, go back. The factory manufactured a wide variety of confectionery. He could make World War II sound boring. What? What? Very well. Ladies and gentlemen, my impression of World War II. I have this piece of paper.
17: Ist dies destroyed in die Funde?
18: We should fight him on the beaches.
17: We'll meet again. Blums away to the shores of Tripoli. Not Jerry for six. Gott in Himmel, we surrender. We surrender. If he

0: Here is my impression of a Scotch egg. McCluck, McCluck, McSplat. McSplat.
1: What do you mean, McSplat?
0: Forgot to mention it was a very tall chicken.
1: Ladies and gentlemen, my impression of Barry Cryer and Tim Brooke Taylor is that they're both round the twist. Thank you.
0: I remember the twist. Yeah. Yeah, that was the dance where you had to pretend to be stubbing out a cigarette and drying yourself with a towel.
2: Yeah. Never got the hang of it. I always imagined I was stubbing out a towel and drying myself with a cigarette.
1: I came second in a tango competition once.
0: How many were in it?
1: Just me and my partner. Oh. He was a funny lad.
0: Was he? Yeah.
1: Very odd. Used to keep poking his head round the corner.
2: What's odd about that?
1: On a stick.
2: Anyway, this manufacturer of confectionery...
0: What?
2: It's the joke, you remember. Oh, yeah. This manufacturer was having a great deal of union trouble with an obstreperous shop steward. And you try and say that with the wife's teeth in.
0: My wife's teeth have been capped for England.
1: I think I saw them play once. Tall, thin teeth with ginger hair.
0: That's them. Yeah. Yeah, that's it. You know, I still don't get... I mean, what do you mean, poked his head round the corner on a stick? Oh, see, his head was on a stick. I get it. I get it. Still don't like it, but I do get it.
1: That's entirely between you and your wife. Let's get on with the joke.
3: I feel a song coming on.
0: Well? No, it's gone again. I'm sorry.
2: Now another in our interminable series, 8.5 second theatre. We present Ian Fleming's Dr. No.
4: There's only six of you alive on the island, and one of you is Dr. No. If you don't tell me which one's the doctor, I'll shoot all of you.
5: I'm the doctor.
1: Well, doctor, I've got this funny pain under my right arm. I wonder...
0: And now, here's my impersonation of a horse chestnut.
6: Two peanuts walking down Piccadilly. One was assaulted. Thank you very much. Thank you.
2: Thank you, thank you. Tim Brooke Taylor can currently be seen appearing through a hole in his trousers.
7: Those drums. Those infernal drums everywhere I go. Those drums all day long. Those drums. They're driving me mad.
2: Who is that? An ear specialist. I once knew somebody who mixed together huge quantities of health salts. Bicarbonate of soda, milk of magnesia, essence of peppermint, and Alka-Seltzer, and drank it.
0: What happened?
2: He died of digestion.
0: It is night time in a hospital in the Crimea. A girlish figure flits through the wards holding aloft a lamp. She pauses at each bed and gazes down at the wounded soldiers. Suddenly, a battered, scarred veteran tosses fitfully in his cot and speaks.
8: Here, Flo, put that bloody light out. Let's get some clip, will you?
0: I rang one of those phone for a meal places the other night.
2: What happened?
0: An hour later, the phone rang. I picked it up, and egg and chips fell out.
2: That's ridiculous.
0: I know. I'd ordered steak and mushroom pie.
2: Meanwhile, in a Hollywood kindergarten more than 1,000 miles from Crewe Junction...
9: Hey, my dad's bigger than your dad.
10: Don't be stupid. Your dad is my dad.

0: Meanwhile, the same distance from Crew Junction in the Hollywood film producer's office.
1: Hi, K.N. I've just been having a conference with IC and K.E. and we've come up with a pretty wild thought.
2: What's that, R.S.?
1: Put all our initials together, they spell knickers. Oh.
0: Little known fact that nobody cares about, number which has been requested by many listeners.
1: Did you know that if the statue of Eros in Piccadilly Circus ever lets that arrow go, it'll kill the commissionaire of the Plaza Cinema?
0: A, you're adorable. B, you're so beautiful. D, you're the dream of my heart.
1: No C?
3: No, the tide's out.
1: Are you expecting it back?
3: Yes.
1: Then I'll come back later.
3: Who shall I say called?
1: King Canute.
3: Not the King Canute?
1: No, no, he's been dead for 1,000 years.
3: Well, I do hope he remembered to cancel the milk.
1: I expect so. That sort of fella.
0: We're going back to the Hello Cheeky studio now, where I believe they've got a dog joke for us.
4: Sorry, Barry, the dog joke's still coming through on the teleprinter.
5: I've got the dog joke now, John. A St. Bernard and a Dachshund were walking through a deep snowdrift, and the St. Bernard said, "My paws are freezing," and the Dachshund said, "Accrington Stanley 4, Crewe Alexandra 2. I don't think that's quite complete, John, but we'll be giving you the end of that joke as and when it happens.
0: University of the Air. How to avoid falling hair.
1: Jump out of the way!
5: Your paws are frozen.
1: Thank you, Tim.
4: Pardon?
5: Sorry, John, that was the end of the dog joke. St. Bernard and Dachshund, snowdrift. St. Bernard, my paws are frozen. Dachshund, your paws are frozen. On the other hand... on the other hand, Accrington Stanley 4, Crewe Alexandra 2. I want my mummy!
0: Here is a police message. Will King Tutankhamun please go to the British Museum where his mummy is seriously ill?
6: I'm sending you this letter.

0: And now over to our other studio where Tom Filth is interviewing the Bishop of Cleethorpes.
1: Your Grace.
2: Yes?
1: You're drunk.
2: What?
1: Oh, I'm sorry. They told me not to mention that.
2: Not at all.
1: No, I'm sorry. For many years, you've been boozing, choosing. You've been bending your elbow. Efforts. All your efforts to buying around. Getting around and meeting all kinds of people. Is this a hangover? A hark back? A hark back to the days when you were sober? So burdened with the duties of an ordinary parish pump. Priest! I'm sorry, could I just start again?
2: Yes, certainly.
1: When you first took last orders, holy orders, were you drinking and driving? Thinking and striving? Were you out of your mind? In your own mind, ever conscious? No, ever conscious. Ever conscious of your Episcopalian. No, not your... I mean, you are basically a Methodist. I'm sorry.
2: Mr. Filth, I'm a mild man. I mean, a bitter man. I mean, are they open?
1: Yes, so to you at home, it's a very good nightcap. Good night.
2: Good night.

0: was she?
1: She wouldn't tell me.
0: Didn't Doris Day sing that?
1: No, it was me.
0: It's incredible in this light. It could be her, you know. Stand that way again. Go. Give us another song, Doris.
1: I am not Doris.
0: Tim, come here. Who's that? Go.
1: Rosemary. No! Doris Day.
2: I am not Doris Day.
1: Give us a song, Doris.
2: No!
3: These big stars are all the same. Once they've made it, they won't do anything for you.
0: Bit of K-Sera. Bit of K-Sera, Doris. Go on, we'll join him.
4: Yeah. K-Sera, Sera.
0: Come on, Doris. Come on.
4: Whatever will be, will be.
0: Come on, Doris.
4: The future's not ours to see.
0: Doris.
1: Come on, Doris. I don't even know the words.
3: I suppose they have it all written down when they make records and films and things.
0: Well, what do you know?
1: Well, I know it's magic.
0: Oh, good. Do you know that, Tim?
3: No.
0: Well, I don't, but we can la-la. Go on, Doris.
3: Go on, Doris.
5: You smile, the song begins.
4: La,
5: you
4: speak a mind.
3: She's got old suddenly, hasn't she?
0: Oh, she's terrific for her age, though. Yeah. She's changed her hair, you know.
1: Wasn't she married to Rock Hudson?
0: Oh, I don't think so, no. I don't like to think of her doing that sort of thing.
3: No.
0: Hey,
6: Tim?
1: Yes, Dennis?
6: Is that who I think it is?
7: Yes, it is.
6: Oh, I never thought I'd be playing for her.
7: That's amazing.

0: the wonderful Doris Day, ladies and gentlemen. On with the show.
1: At a circus in Bradford today, two trapeze artists fell from the roof of the tent and landed on a net. They were unhurt, but Annette was taken to hospital.
0: Ladies and gentlemen, Doris Day!
2: Shut up!
3: Little known facts that nobody cares about. Number, please call up.
1: Did you know that Yehudi Menuhin cannot play Underneath the Arches? The police keep moving him on.
0: And now, over to cows.
3: And now, we're going to bury St. Edmunds. He's been dead for 3 days.
1: And now, we're going to Bangor. No, I'm sorry, we haven't got time.
0: And now, it's time for old time.
4: Come in, number 91. Your time's up.
5: We've only got 20 boats.
4: Oh, are you in trouble, number 16?
0: And do you remember this one?
1: Good morning. This is an ironmonger's, isn't it?
6: Yes, sir.
1: Have you got 6-inch nails?
6: Yes, sir.
1: Scratch me back, would you?
0: Have we no shame?
1: No.
0: I'll pop out and get some then.
1: Where do you get it?
0: The shame shop.
1: The shame shop? Which shame shop?
0: The shame shop I went to yesterday.
3: And now a song. Sung by Doris Junkin, accompanied by Dennis Day.

dozing in dozing, but there's hate in my hatred for you. There's no ooze in Methuselah, and what is even unusual?

0: nuts to you.
1: Does your dog bite?
0: No.
1: I thought you said your dog didn't bite.
0: That's not my dog.
1: Oh.
0: Ladies and gentlemen, a dirty sketch.
1: This fella went into a... and he saw this underneath her, and he thought to himself...
2: I'd love to... that.
0: And he said...
2: Core, your... really makes my...
1: So the... had a... at the... and decided the only way he could get a... at the... was to... over the wall. Just as he was going to... the... fell off. And the girl said...
3: That for a game of soldiers.
0: Which only goes to prove he could have painted it blue and joined the police.
4: Red sky at night, shepherd's delight.
0: Red sky in the morning, Hendon's on fire.
4: I wandered lonely as a cloud that floats on high o'er dales and hills, when all at once I saw a crowd.
0: What were they doing?
4: Queuing for Nutty Slack.
0: Nutty Slack? That's an old joke, isn't it?
4: Well, William Wordsworth was hardly born yesterday, was he, if you're going to be so good?
0: Oh, I know. There's not much you can tell me about Wordsworth, matey.
1: Fond of poetry, are you?
0: Yes.
1: Do you like Kipling?
0: I don't know. I've never kippled.
4: Now, that is an old joke.
0: I know, but I like it. I like
4: all right, all right. You're so clever. Clever, clever clogs. I'll recite some poetry and you tell me who wrote it. Ready?
0: Yes.
4: Mary had a little lamb. She made delicious gravy.
0: Browning.
4: Right. I went down to Wimbledon and there they had the...
0: tennis on.
4: Right. The captain's mate was 6'4". The crew all called him...
0: Longfellow.
5: Congratulations, my friend. Well, folks, this gentleman has won this week's star prize, the weekend of a lifetime in Glasgow with me.
4: It's only a weekend, but it'll seem like a lifetime. And now, over to an Indian street market not 1,000 miles from Bhiwani Junction.
6: Excuse me, sub. Could you spare me, please, a box of matches?
7: Whatever for?
6: I'm a fire eater. I haven't had a square meal in ages.
7: Ah, well, joking faker. I don't carry matches. But here, you can have my cigarette lighter.
6: Oh, God bless you, faking joker, but I don't... God bless you for the offer of the cigarette lighter, but I don't eat tinned food.
4: After that rather racialist joke, we'd like to make amends by singing a medley of inoffensive songs consisting of...
5: That Old Green Magic,
0: The Manchester Love Call,
4: and My British and Mama.
5: Later this evening, we'll also be doing an excerpt from Agatha Christie's celebrated 10 Little Canvey Islanders.
4: Speaking of Agatha Christie, which fortunately we were, do you see that they're making changes in the mousetrap?
0: Really, why?
4: The cheese has gone all green and hairy.
5: And now, ladies and gentlemen, I should like to tell my wife that I love her.
0: Can't you wait till you get home?
5: No.
0: Why not?
5: Because I'm going off for the weekend with a lady contortionist.

0: The Northern Line, a saga of travel, and adventure and one man's dream. A dream that one day people would travel freely and in comfort all the way from Edgware to Tottenham Court Road.
1: Rubbish!
0: The Northern Line. This is the story of a man called George Toodin.
2: What?
0: Toodin, it's play on words. The BBC do that series called The Wondin Line.
2: That's Oneedin.
0: Well, on the other hand, this is the story of a man called George Briggs.
3: My name is George Briggs.
0: This is your story.
3: Oh, ta.
0: And his loving wife, Edith.
1: Oh, ta.
0: One day, George...
1: Here, could I be in it?
0: Who are you?
1: I'm his brother-in-law, Lance. I run it off license.
0: Oh, you'll be in it then.
1: Oh, ta.
0: It all began one morning at 8:30 on number one platform at Edgware Station.
3: 15 years I've stood on this bloody platform.
4: Oh, you beat me. I've only been here since yesterday.
0: All we need is another line, another way of getting to Tottenham Court Road.
3: What did you say?
0: You mean that bit about the bird with the big knockers?
3: No, after that, no.
0: Or said, I bet she's a right.
3: No, after that.
0: Oh, I said something about there ought to be another way, you know, another line. Another line. Another line. Another line.
3: Oh, he's gone into the gents.
4: Well, he won't find another line in there. Not one he could use on radio, anyway.
0: That was the moment that was to change George Briggs' life.
3: Oh, ta.
0: The moment he realized that little tube trains running in tunnels under the ground were out of date. What was needed was something new, something that would revolutionize the route to Charing Cross.
3: I've got it! An eight-masted tube frigate!
1: An eight-masted tube what, dear?
3: Frigate!
1: Don't give up, darling!
0: Edith was just the kind of wife George needed. Faithful, trusting, and blindly loyal. In a nutshell, a stupid cow. There were weeks, even months of hard work ahead of him. George locked himself in his study.
3: Hello? I'm locked in. Edith! Edith!
0: He worked unceasingly, and slowly the mighty vessel took shape. One day, he had a caller. Sir Caleb Northern, owner of the Northern Line.
5: I've no time to waste in fancy talk, Briggs. I've come here to make you a straight offer. How much will you take to abandon this crackpot scheme of yours?
0: Briggs' eyes lit up, his nose exploded, and his trousers fell down.
3: Your underground tubes are out of date, Sir Caleb. Soon, I'll have a fleet of my eight masters plying between here and Charing Cross.
5: In that case, let me ask you one question. Where's your water?
3: Look out of the window, Sir Caleb, and you will see a tap fixed to the garden wall.
5: Damn you, Briggs, you're a cunning rogue. But you're not marrying my daughter.
3: I'm already married.
5: And I haven't got a daughter. It's been one of those days, you know. You've not seen the last of me, George, so-called Briggs.
0: Then came the historic day.
3: I name this train the... Who's got the bottle?

0: You are, George.
1: Thank you, Lance. Best of luck with the off-license.
0: Ta.
2: And so the SS, who's got the bottle, slid slowly down the slipway and straight into the rhubarb patch.
3: Me powerful friends at the Metropolitan Water Board cut you off at the mains.
2: Grim-faced, George strode past Sir Caleb into his study and slammed the door.
4: Oh, hell, I've done it again. Edith! Edith, let me out. Edith!
2: Days, weeks, months, years passed. They do, don't they? You know, and then, one morning...
1: I've done it! I've done it!
2: Well, he had been locked in there for a hell of a long time. Yes, George Briggs had made his dream come true. And so, one spring morning, a hollow-eyed but triumphant George faced his board of directors in the snug of the Duck and Pullet.
1: What are you going to sell frigate on? If Sir Caleb's nobbled, oh, what a bard. The whole of North London will be flooded.
0: How are you going to arrange that?
1: I'm taking my summer holidays the last 2 weeks in August. Those rains then, that's why I thought it was a... And I've devised an advertising campaign. Look at this poster.
2: No, George, you'll have to rethink that. You're not going to capture customers with a sign saying, come to Hendon and catch a packet. And so, one August morning...
1: I name the ship... Lance, this is cider!
0: Sorry, George, I've not supplied bubbly when I've only got 4 lines of the sketch.
2: And so, the SS, Lance, this is cider. Sorry, George, I'm not supplying bubbly when I've only got 4 lines in this sketch, slid majestically down the slipway and straight into what was left of the rhubarb patch.
0: Well, George, there goes Sunday's afters.
1: Never mind the afters, Edith. What went wrong?
3: You forgot the power of money. I bribed the Met Office to forecast continuous rain for 4 months. That's a guaranteed drought till Christmas.
2: White-lipped, George returned home, locked Edith in the study, and started to rebuild his shattered dreams. And so, for a long time, the house echoed to the sound of hammering, sawing, and banging. It was Edith trying to get out of the study. But during that time, George was working too, till finally, with perseverance, Edna Savage, ingenuity... and sheer British intelligence.
1: There it is, an 8-masted tube train to run underground on wheels.
0: Damn you, Briggs, you're a bonny fighter.
1: Oh, Tar.
0: I'll tell you what. Take off the masts and we'll go into partnership. But you're still not marrying me son.
2: George agreed. But for sentimental reasons, once a year he sails the SS Lance, this is Cider, from Edgware to Charing Cross. And so, if you're ever standing on a platform and you see an 8-masted double-decker Red Rover tube train pulling in, stand well back. You're obviously very drunk. Wish to God I wasn't.

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1: Ta-da, Cheeky.
2: Goodbye, then, Cheeky. Bonsoir.
3: 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Ah, so Cheeky.
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1: Oh, come on. It's your lead.
2: That's not good. I can't play a skilled game like cribbage with these gloves on.
1: Well, take them off, then.
2: If I do that, my fingers will be inside them. God blimey, it's worse than the Russian front, this house is.
1: It's nice of you to stay home and keep me company, Harold.
2: I can't afford to go out anywhere, can I? But I'm warning you, Dad. If we has another week like this, I'm turning it in. 30 bob we've made this week. It costs more than that to run the horse.
1: Oh, don't worry. Something will turn up.
2: Yeah, my toes. We have much more of it. 3 weeks it's been like this. All the savings is gone. We've got a pile of bills over there you could pipe in a room with.
1: Well, we could always burn them. Get a bit of heat.
2: Well, they're not going to get paid, that's for sure. There's no decent grub in the house. My guts has been rumbling all day. Do you know what I've had to eat today? Half a carrot. And I had to fight to get that out of the horse's mouth. That old bird whacked me with her umbrella.
3: That's for the horse, she said.
2: I'm starting to get hallucinations. You turned into a chicken 10 minutes ago.
1: Stop exaggerating.
2: You don't know how close it was, mate. If we'd have had some stuff in handy, it could have been painful for you. Look, we've been hard up before, Dad, but this is ridiculous. I haven't had a fag for a fortnight.
1: Oh, I've got some dog ends you can roll up.
2: No, thank you. They're the dog ends of the previous dog ends. There ain't been a proper fag since Christmas.
1: Oh, come on, it's your leave.
2: All right. 9.
1: 15 for 2.
2: 25.
1: 31 for 2. Your go.
2: 7.
1: 14 for 2.
2: Oh, God blimey. 24.
1: 31 for 2. And 1 is 3. And it's my first count. 15-2, 15-4, 2-6, 2-8, and 12's 20.
2: 20?
1: Yeah. Good hand, ain't it?
2: You fixed that hand, didn't you? When I went outside for a gypsy.
1: I never touched them, mate. I don't have to. I can beat you without cheating. How many have you got?
2: 2.
1: My box. 15-2, 15-4, 15-6, and 6 is 12, and 9 is 21.
2: Oh, this is ridiculous.
1: Home. That's it. That's, £1,154, you owe me.
2: You have to wait. About 20 years, I should say. Go. My ends. They're like 2 packets of fish fingers, they are. Oh, God, what a life. I wonder what Ted Heath's doing now.
1: Yeah.
2: 9 o'clock. Yeah, so we're at the Athenaeum bar now. He just has finished his dinner. The taste of the Strasbourg goose pâté still competing with the bouquet of the Chateau Lafitte 55. He'll be sitting in front of the fire, lighting up his Romeo and Juliet, warming a balloon of Grandi, Fenya, Champagne, Cognac in his hand, running himself sick about the unemployed. Let's turn it in, Dad. Yeah, I know what we can do. Look, we'll collect up all the scrap we can find.
1: Yeah.
2: All the lead pipe, the brass, the copper, the iron.
1: Yeah.
2: We fill all our pockets up with it.
1: Yeah.
2: And we jump in the canal.
1: Don't talk so silly, Harold.
2: Well, why not? It's better than living like this. It wouldn't take long. I'll lay on top of you.
1: No, don't talk like that. Things will get better. It's always better this time of the year. Spring will be here soon. The light nights will be coming.
2: Yeah. Well, I prefer the winter around here, so you can't see the poxy place.
1: Oh, let's have a drink and warm ourselves up.
2: Well, it won't warm much up. We've just about got enough left to wet the glass. There's a lot. Here you are, Carruthers. Come on, old chap. Come on, Carruthers. It's well past sundown. Time for our chota peg. Oh, put the flag down. That's a good chap. Oh, the Queen. God bless her. By heavens, I'll be glad when the wabbler's all in and the natives have bounced it down to Kuala Lumpur. Do you know, Carruthers, it's been estimated that from our estate alone we produce enough wabber to make 100 million prophylactics.
1: Yeah, disgusting.
2: Yeah, you don't even know what they are. You think it's syrup of figs, mate. Yes, I think we can be proud of what we're doing. Oh, well, I think I'll turn in. It's Sunday tomorrow. Must be up nice and early to wash the elephant.
1: You don't ask common elephant cobblers at times, don't you?
2: I was a sallow boy. I went out this morning without my helmet. Oh, God. Why couldn't you have been rich? Why couldn't you have owned a rubber plantation instead of a poxy rack and bone yard? I would have fancied myself there, striding about with my baggy shorts on. Wish I'd stayed out in Malaya when I was in the army. I had it made out there, and I didn't know it. There was this beautiful Chinese bird who fancied me. Chin Lo.
1: Yeah.
2: Her father owned a shipping line or something. Rolling in it, he was. And all I could think about was getting home. To this. I must have been off my chump. We were all the same, all the lads. All from the rat holes of England. And we couldn't wait to get home.
1: Well, I enjoyed my time in the army.
2: I expect you did.
1: Did I ever tell you about the Christmas day I spent in the trenches in France?
2: Yes.
1: When the truce was called?
2: Yes.
1: That was the First World War, of course, when it was still gentlemen fighting gentlemen. There wasn't a gun being fired all along the whole front.
2: Yeah, you told me.
1: And then all of a sudden, like as if a signal had been given, we looked over the top of our trench.
4: And I looked over the top of theirs.
1: And I looked over the top of theirs. And we sort of waved.
4: And I waved.
1: And they waved. And we climbed out of our trenches with our Christmas puddings from home. And we slowly walked towards their trenches. Right out in the middle of no man's land.
4: And I bought their sausages and sauerkraut and their bottles of wine.
1: And we met in the middle of no man's land and we had our Christmas dinner together. In the midst of death, there was peace. That's what our padre says. He was right too. Now, me and this German bloke, we prayed together, drank together, showed each other pictures of our families. I drank from his bottle and he drank from my bottle.
2: Oh, yeah.
1: Germans and English drinking from the same bottle because it was Christmas.
2: Oh.
1: We weren't enemies, we were men. And then we went back to our trenches.
2: And you shot him?
1: Yeah. And his mate. We advanced 25 yards on Boxing Days. We only lost 7,000 men. It wasn't bad, was it?
2: Oh, well worth every inch of it. I still wish I'd stayed out in Malaya.
1: Best country in the world, this is.
2: Nah, don't give me that. It's cold, it's wet, it's miserable, it's expensive, it's crowded, the pub's shut early, and the bloody light keeps going out.
1: The meter's run out. Have you got a shilling?
2: I told you, I'm skint, I'm barasic. I got about 3.5 pence on me.
1: Well, I ain't got any. We'll have to put one of them foreign coins in it again.
2: That meter holds more stocks of foreign currency than the Bank of England.
1: Them French francs fit nice. Where are they?
2: In the sideboard. This is BBC Radio 2. Here is the news. Last month, Britain's international currency reserves climbed to an all-time high when the electricity meter at 24 Oil Drum Lane, Shepherd's Bush, was emptied. Our financial correspondent says that this is...
5: This is Radio London bringing you an up-to-the-minute news flash.
2: I forgot that was on.
5: Earlier this evening, two prisoners made a daring escape from Wormwood Scrubs in West London.
1: Oh, God.
5: The men are John Edward Spooner, age 38, and Frank Arthur Ferris, age 64. Both men were serving 7 years for armed robbery. The two men are considered to be dangerous and should not be approached by the general public.
1: If I got my hands on them, I'd kick their heads in.
5: If sighted, you should immediately contact your local police station. And now, back to Harold Macmillan, his electric guitar, and the Juan 5, broadcasting to you live from the Copacabana Rooms in downtown Catford. Take it away, Harold!
1: Ah, that's nice. I like him.
2: I hate that music.
1: I don't know why they don't leave the gate open down for Scrubs. They're always getting out. We ought to have our rates reduced. It's dangerous living round here.
2: Well, hurry up and find that money. I'm freezing.
1: There's no Franks here. Wait a minute. There's a Yugoslavian one here with a hole in the middle.
2: That'll do.
1: No, it won't. It's too small.
2: It'll move over. Let's see.
1: Who's that at this time of night?
2: I expect it's Prince Philip.
1: Yeah, sure.
2: Yes, I asked him round to supper.
1: How should I know it is? Go and see.
2: Oh. I'll do this. And shut the door. The scudos. No, they're not good. 5 guilders. No, it's too big. Finnegs. Here, they look the right size. They work. Here, that's good news. 20 fennig fits perfectly. Here. Dad. Them fennigs, they're just like... Who are you?
6: One move and the old man gets it. This is not a fairy wand I got here, you know.
2: No, it's a bit apart from our Carsey.
6: Yeah.
2: Who are you? What are you doing here?
7: You just do as you're told and nobody will get hurt.
6: Is there anybody else here?
2: No, just me and my dad. Let him go.
6: Stay where you are.
2: I don't hit him. He's an old man.
6: Then don't try anything. Oh, Frank, go and have a look around.
7: Right.
8: Harold, they're the two blokes who've escaped from the scrubs.
6: Clever boy. You heard it on the radio, did you?
2: Yeah, about 5 minutes ago.
6: Yeah. Did they say we were dangerous?
8: Yeah.
6: Yeah. Well, they're right. We are. Very. So watch it. You play your cards right, you'll be all right. Nothing will happen to you. All right?
7: No. There's no one here.
6: Right. And now we understand each other, we can behave like civilized human beings.
2: What do you want with us?
6: I'll tell you. First of all, we want some grub. We're starving.
2: So are we.
6: Now look, Sammy, don't try and be funny. Grandad out in the kitchen, bring some grub in. And don't try anything out there, otherwise pretty boy here will have a slight indentation in his nut. All right? And hurry up.
8: Yes, sir.
6: Right, give me the keys of your car.
2: Car? What car? We ain't got a car.
6: Come off, everybody's got a car.
2: We haven't.
6: Got a garage out there?
2: That's not a garage, that's the stables.
6: What, you mean a horse?
2: Here, we're back in Bowman. That's the only transport we got.
8: We can't make a getaway on a horse, Johnny.
2: Dick Turpin did.
6: Now look, Sammy, you're beginning to aggravate me. I've had enough of you already.
8: What are we going to do, Johnny? They haven't got a car. We'll get caught.
6: Oh, shut up, will you? You got a telephone?
2: Yes.
6: Right, Frank?
7: Yeah?
6: Ring up Marge, tell her where we are, tell her to get a car over here, right?
2: You can't do that.
6: Why not?
2: It's been cut off. See, we couldn't pay the bill. There's a public call box at the end of the street.
6: So we can't very well go down there, can we? The place is crawling with law. How much money you got in the house?
2: Not much. We've had a bad week, you see. I mean, trade has been very slack.
6: How much? Come on, turn your pockets out.
2: Yes, yes, right.
6: Three and a half pence.
2: Well, my dad might have a couple of bob hidden away.
6: I don't believe it. Look, if you're lying, I don't fancy your chances of waking up in the morning.
2: Oh, I'm not lying. No, we're skint. There's some foreign money in the electric meter. I mean, if you was thinking of getting out of the country, it might come in handy. See, there's Fennigs and Franks. Perhaps you could change them at a bank.
6: Blimey. Of all the houses round here, we have to pick this one. No money, no car, no telephone, nothing. Oh, there's a likely lock and house, Johnny. Let's go over there. We'll be all right over there. Burke.
2: It wasn't my fault.
6: No, it wasn't my fault. It was my fault. Shouldn't have brought you. Should have gone on my own. Could have been miles away by now. Of course, my lad over here gets his trousers caught in the barbed wire. Had to go back up the wall, get him down. He's been holding me up ever since we got away. He's too old. Can't keep up with me. Can't run because he's got bad legs, a right liability.
2: Yeah, I know how you feel. It's the same with me.
6: We wouldn't have been caught doing a job in the first place if it hadn't been for him.
2: Really?
6: Yeah. Well, we'd gotten the vaults like good ones. Could have had it away in our toes. Of course, he goes potty. Stuffs all his pockets with gold bullion, can't move.
2: Stupid.
6: Rooted to the spot he was. 2 weeks, you see, he's old, he's gone.
2: Yeah, it's like him out there. He's held me back all my life, he has.
6: Yeah, you're better off on your own.
2: You can say that again.
8: Here we are. I'm afraid this is all we've got, sir.
6: What's this?
8: That's cold porridge from this morning. No milk, I'm afraid. And that's bread, and that's cheese. You can scrape the green bits off.
6: We can't eat that. That's disgusting. There'd be a riot if we served that in prison.
8: Well, that's all we've got.
6: You don't have to eat this, do you?
2: Well, likely, yes.
6: You'd be better off inside.
8: I'll eat it. Thank you very much. My pleasure.
6: Oh, God, you'd eat anything, wouldn't you? You've got no taste, have you? No finesse. I don't know how I got tied up with you in the first place. We've got nothing in common, you and me, nothing at all.
7: Ah, the trouble with you is you've had it too easy. I was brought up in the Depression. You ate what you could get.
8: Yeah, that's right. I remember them days. They don't know what it's all about, these kids, do they?
7: No, that's for sure. They don't know how lucky they are.
8: They don't know they was born. I worked my fingers to the bone for him when he was little. He don't appreciate it.
7: No, none of them do.
2: The bread might be all right if I toasted it.
6: No, that's all right. Don't bother.
2: If only you'd come a couple of weeks ago, you'd have been all right.
9: which are quite well normally. It's just that you have come at the wrong time.
10: Ah, oh, I am sorry. I just couldn't get away.
6: I happen to be in solitary.
9: Sorry?
6: No, it's not your fault. Got any restaurants around here?
9: Yeah. There's two Chinese, two Indians, two Pakistanis and a Bangladesh. Oh.
6: No English restaurants?
9: No. There's not much call for them round here. We're the last of the Mohicans, so to speak.
6: You, Grandad, nip down to Chinese, bring back a Mandarin dinner for four.
9: We haven't got any money.
6: Put it on a slate.
9: They put a bar up there 3 weeks ago. I couldn't get a box of matches on tick round here.
6: Oh, blimey, I think I'll give myself up. Hello, what's this? Goldfish?
9: Yeah, he's my pet.
6: What are these like, grilled?
9: Not Charlie. No, you can't eat Charlie. Yeah. No, please. He's not as big as he looks, honest. He's magnified, you see. He's only 2 inches long, really.
6: I was only joking.
9: Oh, yeah. Good.
6: I only eat fish on a Friday, as it happens. At least I can have a fag, anyway.
9: Excuse me. Do you think I might have one of them cigarettes?
6: This is a week's wages where I just came from.
9: Oh, yes, of course. I'm very sorry.
6: Oh, all right. Yeah. Here, have the packet. I've got some more.
9: Oh, thanks.
6: All right.
9: Excuse me. You don't happen to have a match on you, do you?
6: I'll smoke it for you, if you like. Oh.
7: Thank you. Yeah, this is good, Johnny, you know. He cooks a fair drop of porridge.
8: I'm sorry we haven't got any more milk. He had the last drop in his tea this morning.
7: Oh, that's all right. It's going down a treat, this is.
8: It's not too lumpy for you.
7: Oh, no. I like lumps.
6: He's got some disgusting habits, he really has.
9: You should see him. Your bloke's got manners like Barbara Cartland compared with him.
6: 5 years that could put up with him. 5 years in the same cell. He eats like a pig, stuck with him day and night. No escape from it. 5 years.
9: You're lucky. I've done 39.
6: Sure. But that's why I had to get out. I couldn't stand it anymore. I didn't mind prison. It was him.
9: Wouldn't they give you a transfer?
6: No. Sadistic they are. I couldn't even escape on my own. He insisted on coming with me. Said he'd blow the gaff if I didn't take him in. I can't get away from him.
9: What you going to do now?
6: Well, I got no choice, have I? Everything's gone for the chop. I mean, I had intended breaking in here, pinching some grub, robbing you of all your money, taking your car and off. Well, that's all gone for the toss, isn't it?
9: Sorry. Are you going to stay here for the night?
6: No, we've got to get as far away from here as possible. Come on, you, on your feet. We're going.
7: Oh, no, I can't. I can't go tonight. I'm exhausted.
6: What do you mean, exhausted? We've only come 500 yards. See what I mean? It's worse than an iron ball around your leg, is.
7: Well, I can't go any further. Let's go in the morning. I've got to rest, John.
6: Look, we can't rest every 500 yards. It'll take us a week to do 2 miles at that rate. The slowest getaway in history, this is.
8: Don't you talk to him like that. He's an old man. It's not his fault.
9: Why don't you mind your own business for
8: once? He can't help being old.
9: Then he shouldn't have escaped, should he? He should have stayed where he was and give him a chance.
8: He's just as entitled to escape as he is.
9: He didn't have to go with him, though, did he? Holding him back. He could have gone on his own. He could have gone up Duquesne Road. And Mr. Spooner, he could have gone up Scrubs Lane.
8: Oh, yes, I know. That's what you'd have done, ain't it? You wouldn't have even got me trousers off the barbed wire. You would have left me hanging there.
9: I would too. And rung the alarm bell. I wouldn't attack you with me.
8: I know that. I wouldn't expect any consideration from you. You just think of yourself. You got to paddle your own canoe in this world.
9: Paddle your own canoe? You threw away your paddle 30 years ago when I left school. You spent your life laying in the back with a gramophone on. You ain't done nothing to help me, nothing.
8: Oh, pull me weight.
9: Yeah, all six down of it. I just know how he feels. It's like having a millstone round your neck. One step forward, one step back.
8: See, that's the sort of thing I have to put up with. My own son.
7: You know, mate. Actually, they're all the same. When you get old, they don't want to know you.
8: No, you don't have to tell me that. And they don't let you forget it either. I'll lead a life of drudgery here. I'll be better off dead.
9: Here.
7: It's the same with him. I taught that boy everything he knows. He was nothing when I found him.
6: I wasn't in jail, was I? I was straight. I was a bank clerk, you know.
7: Shh.
6: Till he come in and opened an account.
7: Yeah, and I sussed you out, didn't I? Oh, I could see you had the makings. I knew you were a crook as soon as I saw you behind them bars.
6: Yeah, and I've been behind them ever since. Worst day's work I ever did, getting mixed up with you. Might have been a branch manager by now, you know.
2: Yeah?
6: Sure. Ruined my life, eh?
2: Southie, it's just the same.
9: I ain't no crook.
2: You're worse. You're a punce.
9: You've been sucking the lifeblood out of me for years. Dracula would have been a better father than you. At least he only had a go at night. You had it all day long.
2: I've never had a chance, mate.
8: Never had a chance? What could you have been?
2: Anything. I've got the brains. I just never had a chance to use them. I wanted to be a doctor. He wouldn't let me.
8: Well, that saved a few lives, didn't it?
3: Oh, that's rich. That's very good.
6: What are you laughing at? That's not funny. That's tragic, that is. He could have been eminent by now. Might have had a string of abortion clinics.
2: Euthanasia might have been more useful.
6: Yeah, I know what you mean.
8: You'll be as old as us one day. You won't be so cocky about euthanasia then. You'll be passing bricks, you will.
2: If it means being a liability like you, I don't want to live that long.
7: Don't you talk to your father like that.
9: Private.
8: Show a bit of respect.
6: You keep out of it.
7: And you keep a civil tongue in your head.
6: Oh, yeah?
7: Yeah. Then you shut up.
8: And you!
7: Oh, oh my God.
6: Right, that's it. I'm off.
7: Oh, no, Johnny. Johnny. You can't go without me.
6: Look, we stand a better chance on our own.
7: Ah, no, Johnny, look, we've always been together. You can't leave me now.
6: I've got to. The law are looking for the two of us. They know we travel together. We've got to split up, travel at our own speed. It's the only way.
7: But I'll never make it on my own, Johnny. I've got nowhere to go. I haven't got any friends. I'll get caught.
6: Look, we'll both get caught if we stick together.
7: Ah, no, we won't.
6: We will. You can't move as fast as me. Look. Yeah. There's £1,000 in the locker at Waterloo Station. It's yours, have it. Keep it. You can have the lock, right? But just leave me on my own, eh? Just give me a chance.
8: You can't leave him.
2: He's got to, hasn't he? Oh, it stands to reason. He's got a much better chance on his own.
8: And what about him?
2: Well,
8: exactly. It don't matter about him, does it? Because he's old.
2: Well, all right. So that's life. Survival of the fittest. The weakest goes to the wall. It's like birds in migrating. If you can't keep up, you fall in the sea. That's all there's to it.
8: That's not all there's to it. He ain't a bird, he's a human being. There's supposed to be honour amongst thieves. Butch Cassidy and the Sundance kids stayed together, didn't they? Right to the end.
2: He ain't no Sundance kid, is he? He'd have a job doing the slow wolf. Look, you go on, Johnny. Look, yeah? Do yourself a favour. Get out. Well, you've got the chance.
6: Yeah.
2: Now, you've done enough for him. Oh, I wish I was going with you.
6: Right. Oh, well, cheerio, Frank.
7: Oh, don't leave me, Johnny. I don't stand a chance on my own, you know that.
2: Don't listen to him. I've heard that all my life.
7: I won't last 5 minutes without yes. you. I'm no good on my own. Oh, stay with me. Look, I promise I won't be a lumber to you.
2: Don't fall for it.
7: I haven't got much longer to go anyway, sure. Me poor old heart's not what it was.
2: Oh, no, not that one.
7: Oh, come on. Take me with you, please.
2: Don't,
7: please.
2: Don't.
6: All right, come on.
7: Oh, thanks.
8: Good boy. Well done.
6: What can you do?
2: Yeah. I know.
6: Well, cheerio.
2: Cheerio?
6: Oh, thanks for everything.
2: Well, wasn't much, was it?
6: Would you like to come and visit me?
2: Oh, I don't know. Where?
6: Where? Scrubs, where else? Stand no chance, do I? I mean, I'll be tonight, tomorrow. Why prolong the agony? Come on, Lightning, on your feet.
7: Right, I'll try and keep up with you this time.
6: Yeah, yes, if you do, we might be back in time for supper.
7: Oh, it's Thursday. Good, it's Rissoles tonight.
8: Mm. Oh. I wish I was coming with you. Oh, cheerio. Look after yourself.
7: And you. He's not a bad lad, is he?
8: No. Neither's mine, really.
7: He wouldn't really have hurt you, you know. He's quite gentle, really.
8: Yeah. Well, cheerio, then. I'll bring you some porridge on visiting day.
7: Oh, thanks very much, and don't forget to leave the lumps in.
8: No. All right.
6: Hello, what's this?
8: Ah, the lights have gone again.
2: Oh, God blimey, them fennecks don't last long, do they? Hey, Dad, have we got any more fennecks?
8: No, that was the last one.
2: Johnny?
6: Yeah?
2: Please, can you lend me a shilling for the meter?
10: Yeah, I think I've got one here somewhere. Yeah, here we are. It's the only one I got. You're welcome to it.
11: Thanks. I'll give it you back on Sunday.
10: Oh, see ya.
11: Yeah. Yeah, let's get some lights on.
12: They've gone.
11: Yeah.
12: I'm glad they stayed together.
11: Yeah. I expect you are. Oh, well. I suppose I'd better go and lock the cage up for the night.

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0: 31 and a half, 32, 33, 35, 40, and 10 is 50, and 50 is a pound. 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So if you're puzzled by 31 and a half, 32, 33, 35, 40, and 10 is 50, and 50 is a pound, think decimal. 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
1: You are about to be entertained by some of the biggest names in show business. 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

0: Well, darlings, a special show train brought our audience to see the big show. More than 3,000 people came from and on the New Haven Railroad show train from Boston, Providence, Westerly, Hartford, Berlin, Meriden, Wallingford, New Haven, Bridgeport, Westport, and Saugatuck, Norwalk, and South Norwalk, Darien, New London, and Stanford. Oh! And they're all here for an evening of laughs, except 243 daily commuters who got off the train from force of habit and went to their offices. At Bridgeport, you're not laughing. These show trains are something new in show business. It used to be I would take a play to a theater in Boston. Now they bring Boston to me.
1: Wait, when does she stop talking?
2: Oh, what did you do about a show train?
3: Well, that's the trouble with a woman MC.
1: Yeah, but when do we get on the show?
3: Well, who knows? Maybe she'll wave a green lantern.
1: Yeah? Where is the green lantern?
2: Well, wait till she turns around. It's usually on the caboose, you know.
0: Fred Allen, Jack Carson, and Ed Wynn. Did you hear what I was just saying, fellas? A whole train full of people coming from as far away as Boston just to see the show. Isn't it exciting? Well, isn't it?
4: Sure is.
0: Are you gentlemen from Bridgeport?
3: Tell her off, Jack.
1: You leave it to me, Fred. I can handle these guys. So you got an audience that came in on a show train. Big deal. If you can't get an audience any other way, you railroad people into the theater. How's that, Fred?
3: Good boy, Jack.
1: Thank you.
0: But, Fred, darling, think of it. 3,000 people came here on a train just for this program.
3: Tallulah, it just goes to show you what people will do to get away from television.
2: Oh, that was so good, Fred. I like that much you just said.
3: Well, thanks, Ed. It's your turn. You get in there and tell
2: us. Oh, I certainly shall. I don't see what's so exciting about a show train. It's not a new idea, you know.
3: No.
2: Well, 10 years ago, I opened a show of mine in Boston, and 1,200 people got up in the middle of the first act and took a train to New York.
0: Now, you silly fellows... Yes, Steve, forgot that, wasn't it silly? Anyway, however... Now, you fellows just can't stand a woman being a mistress of ceremonies of the biggest show in radio.
1: Are you kidding? I'm through with radio. I've been promoted to television.
2: Certainly, me too. I graduated out of radio long ago into television.
3: Well, I've even graduated out of television. I'm in a new medium, Social Security.
0: Now, why don't you fellas stop? I have seen you on television. Or should that be, I've seen you on television, why don't you fellas stop?
1: Tallulah, what's the use of arguing? You know deep down in your larynx that all you can do with the radio is listen. But in television, you can see a lot of action.
0: I can see more action looking out of my window. Across the street, there's plenty of action. And they don't stop every 2 minutes for a commercial.
2: Well, they certainly do commercials better on television, Tallulah. They certainly do them better than they do on radio. When they fry a steak on television, you can actually smell it.
0: That one's too easy, darling. I won't take advantage of it.
1: Come on, Fred. You get in here and tell her.
3: Well, I don't know much about television, but I would like to say a few words in favor of Social Security. And all I have to say to you, Tallulah, is you should live so long.
0: Oh, thank you, darling. That's the youngest I've been on this program in months. And I hope all of you live long enough to see an act like this presented on television. It's the West Point Choir singing The Corps. 180 cadets in full dress, brass buttons, white gloves. Get that on your television screen.
1: 180 all in one act?
0: That's right, darling, and I've met every one of them personally. Sometimes it seems a shame to take the money on this show. Well, gentlemen, I want you to meet alphabetically Cadets Alk, Alderman, Andrews, Acklam, Alberton, Bagerton.

0: Wheeler, Wilson, Zip, and Zufa. There, I've mentioned every one of those cadets. Weren't they wonderful, Jack?
1: Well, yes, they're all right for girls.
0: For girls, they're all men.
1: What's better for men than girls? Bridgeport, you're not laughing.
0: And only a snicker from Westport and Saugatuck.
1: West Point. I could have gone to West Point, but I chose Vassar instead.
0: Vassar? You were at Vassar?
1: Sure. I'd still be there if I hadn't tried out for the swimming team.
0: Well, Jack, darling, you could never stand the rigors of West Point, Jack. Now, look, those boys told me that every morning they hike, they drill, they march, all that before breakfast.
1: Well, so what? Look at me this morning.
0: Must I, darling?
1: I awoke at 6, jumped out of bed, opened the front door, picked up the newspaper with one hand, 2 bottles of milk, and a pint of cream with the other, and didn't drop a thing.
0: What's so tremendous about that?
1: No string in my pajamas.
0: Bridgeport, that was no time to lose.
1: Tallulah, I'd like to ask you a question.
0: Yes, darling.
1: Well, don't answer until I ask you. How about you and me going out after the show, huh?
0: Going out where, darling?
1: Well, we could go anywhere. Stork Club or my apartment. Or to El Morocco or to my apartment. Or to 21 or to my apartment.
0: I heard the apartment, Jack. You said it 3 times.
1: I have a 3-room apartment.
0: If I go out at all, Jack, I'd prefer going to the Colony for dinner, then to the theater, and then to a night spot for some dancing.
1: Oh, Tallulah, that sounds wonderful. Look, you do that, then I'll meet you at my apartment after.
0: You must be joking.
1: Bridgeport doesn't seem to agree with you.
0: Well, here's somebody Bridgeport will agree with. My favorite actor just walked into the theater, one of Broadway's greatest, Mr. Dennis King. At the Biltmore Theater here in New York, darlings, a new play is providing great excitement. The play is Billy Budd, Lewis Cox and R.H. Chapman's dramatization of Herman Melville's classic novel of the sea. We are privileged to hear a scene from that play now, starring Dennis King and Billy Budd.

0: Billy Budd is the story of a young English seaman pressed into service aboard HMS Indomitable, a British warship at sea against the French in the year 1798. It is not an ordinary story of war at sea, but of the subtle conflict between a man of natural goodness and simplicity and a petty tyrant of unnatural evil, allied with the merciless dictates of naval discipline. Billy Budd's violent reaction to injustice has resulted in the death of his tormentor. In irons, he awaits the verdict of the court-martial being held in Captain Vere's cabin. Captain Vere, having witnessed the killing, highly sympathetic to Billy Budd's cause, feeling for him as he would for his own son, is forced, nevertheless, to intervene in the court-martial as senior officer of the King, responsible to the Admiralty for the carrying out of naval law. As the scene opens, Captain Vere, portrayed by Dennis King, takes a hand in the deliberations of his junior officers.
1: I think.
2: Have you anything to say, Mr. Ratcliffe?
3: Yes, sir. Claggett was killed because Bud couldn't speak. In the sense that he stammers, he's a cripple. You don't hang a man for that. Speaking the only way he could.
2: Mr. Wyatt?
1: If we condemn him, it's the same thing as condoning the lie the master-at-arms clearly told. I'd have struck him, too.
2: Good. Then, gentlemen, as we agree, we can reach a verdict at once.
4: Just a moment, gentlemen.
2: Yes, Captain Vere.
4: Hitherto I've been a witness at this trial no more. And I hesitate to interfere, except at this clear crisis, you ignore one fact we cannot close our eyes to.
2: With your pardon, sir, as a senior member of this court, I must ask you if you now act as our commanding officer or as a private man.
4: As convening authority, Mr. Seymour, I summon this court. I must review its findings and approve them before they go to the Admiralty.
2: Aye, aye, sir. That is your right.
4: No right. Which of us here has rights? This is my duty and I must perform it. Bud has killed a man, his superior officer.
2: We have found a verdict, sir.
4: Seymour, I know that. But we are not free to choose as though we were private citizens. The Admiralty has its code. Do you think it cares who Bud is? Who you and I are?
2: We don't forget it, sir, but surely Claggett's tales were simply lies. We've established that.
4: Aye, but the mutinies of last year were brute facts and must not come again. If the men should think we're afraid...
3: Captain, how could they? They certainly know Bud is no mutineer.
1: Of course not. Since he came on board, he's done more to keep the crew in hand than any of us.
2: That's true. The men took naturally to him.
4: As officers, we are concerned to keep this ship effective as a weapon. And the law says what we must do in such a case as this. Now come, you know the facts and the Mutiny Act's provisions. At sea, in time of war, an enlisted man strikes his superior officer and the blow is fatal. The mere blow alone would hang him. Well, then the men on board know that, as well as you and I. And we acquit him. The men have sense. They know the penalty to follow. And yet, it does not follow.
2: But they know Bud, sir, and Claggett too, I dare say. Would they not applaud the decision that frees Bud? They would thank us.
1: String him to a yardarm and they'll turn around and rescue him and string us up instead.
3: Aye, that's the point. It's twice as dangerous to hang the boy as it would be to let him go. If there's a mutinous temper in the crew, sir, condemning Bud would surely set it off.
4: That is possible. Whatever step we take, the risk is great, but it is ours. That is what makes us officers. If by our lawful rigor mutiny comes, there is no blame for us. But if in fear, miscall a kind of mercy, we pardon Bud against specific order, and then the crew revolts, how culpable and weak our verdict would appear. What shame to us and what a deadly blow to discipline.
3: I concede that, sir, but this case is exceptional. And pity, if we are men, is bound to move us, Captain.
4: So am I moved. Yet we cannot have warm hearts betraying heads that should be cool. In such a case ashore, an upright judge does not allow the pleading tears of women to touch his nature. Here at sea, the heart, the female in a man, weeps like a woman. She must be ruled out, hard though it may be. Still silent. Conscience, perhaps? Your private consciences move you.
1: Aye, that's it, sir. How can we condemn this man and live at peace again within ourselves? We have our standards, ethics, if you like.
4: You all feel I can see that in intent, the boy is innocent.
1: Does that count for nothing? His whole attitude, his motive count for nothing? If his intent
4: was... Intent or non-intent of Bud is nothing to the purpose. In a court more merciful than martial, it would extenuate and shall, at the last assizes, set him free. But here we have these alternatives only. Condemn or let go.
2: But it seems to me we've got to consider the problem as a moral one, sir, despite the fact that we are not moralists. When Claggett told you his lie, the case immediately went beyond the scope of military justice.
4: I too feel that. But do these gold stripes across our arms attest that our allegiance is to nature?
3: To the king, sir.
4: Aye, Ratcliffe. And though the sea be the element whereon we move and have our being as sailors, is our official duty hence to nature? No. So little is that true that we resign our freedom when we put this on. And when war is declared, are we the fighters commissioned to destroy, consulted first? What bitter salt leagues move between our codes and God's own judgments. We are conscripts, everyone, upright in this uniform of flesh. There is no truce to war born in the womb. We fight at command.
1: All I know is that I can't sit by and see Bud hang.
4: I say we fight by order, by command of our superiors, and our duty lies in this, that we are servants only.
3: The Admiralty doesn't want service like that. What good would it do? Who'd profit by Bud's death?
1: Do you deny us the right to act like men? You want to make us murderers?
2: Wyatt, control yourself.
4: What is this vessel you serve in, Wyatt? An ark of peace? Go count her guns. Then tell your conscience to lie quiet if you can.
3: But that is war. This would be downright killing.
2: It's all war, Ratcliffe. War to the death for all of us.
4: Ah, you see that, Seymour. That this war began before our time.
2: And will end long after it.
3: Couldn't we mitigate the penalty if we convict
4: him? No, Ratcliffe, the penalty is prescribed.
3: I'd like to think it over, Captain.
4: I realize the private conscience moves you and I honor it. But here we have the Mutiny Act for Justice. No child can own a closer, tighter parent than can that act to what it stems from. War. War has no business with anything but surfaces. War's child, the Mutiny Act, is featured like the father.
3: Aye, sir.
1: Could you stand Bud's murder on your conscience?
2: Wyatt, hold your tongue.
1: What do you want of us?
2: Sit down, sir.
4: Let him speak.
1: I won't bear a hand to hang a man I know is innocent. My blood's not cold enough. I can't give the kind of judgment you want to force on us. I ask to be excused from sitting upon this board.
2: Do you know what you're saying? Sit down and hold your tongue.
4: The kind of judgment I ask of you is only this, Wyatt. That you recognize your function in this ship. Can't you see that you must first strip off the uniform you wear, and after that your flesh, before you can escape the case at issue here? Decide you must, Wyatt. We are the law. Law orders us to act and shows us how. Do you imagine Seymour or Ratcliffe, here or I, would not save this boy if he could see a way consistent with our duties? Acquit Bud if you can. Show us how to save him without putting aside our function. Or if you can't do that, teach us how to put by our responsibility and not betray ourselves. Can you do this? Speak, man, speak. Show us how. Save him, Wyatt. And you save us all. You recognize the logic of the choice I force upon you. But do not think me pitiless in thus demanding sentence on a luckless boy. I feel as you do for him, but even more, I feel there is a grace of soul in him that shall forgive the law we bind him with and pity us stretched upon the cross of choice.
2: Well, gentlemen, will you decide?
4: Gentlemen, have you reached a decision?
2: He is condemned, sir.
4: So be it.

0: Dennis King, our congratulations on the stirring performance and the scene from your new Broadway success, Billy Budd. And thanks also to Martin Blaine, Horace Brehm, and Gerald Moore, who so ably assisted you. Dennis, darling, I'm so glad you were able to come over for me tonight.
1: Oh, think no more about it, Lulu. I came the moment I got your call.
0: Ah, you're so sweet. And while you're here, Dennis, darling, may I ask one more...
1: No, please don't degrade yourself, Tallulah, by asking me. I'll be only too happy to do it.
0: Do what?
1: Ladies and gentlemen, I'm happy to appear on this benefit for Miss Bankhead, who has been absent from the Broadway stage for, lo, these many...
0: Benefit! Benefit for whom?
1: Courage, my dear, courage, courage, courage, darling. I know it's a harsh word, but it's no reflection on you as an artist. At some point in our careers, we must all face the vegetables of the theatre, the vagaries of the theatre.
0: I can't pronounce it either.
1: The vicissitudes of fortune.
0: But, Dennis, I am not facing anything.
1: I know, my darling. The future always seems bleak at a time like this. Now, courage. Now, ladies and gentlemen, in raising this fund tonight for an artist... whom I imagine many of you are too young to remember. I appeal to you as an old friend of Miss Bankhead, or to put it more accurately, Miss Bankhead is an old friend of mine.
0: Dennis, what are you doing?
1: Ladies and gentlemen, go back with me in time to the halcyon days of the theater when this fine actress who has known better matinees...

0: Republic some of the finest performances of yesteryear. This grand old lady of the theater, who once was the star of Little Foxes, now finds the wolf at her door. Or, if you can't remember her as the great actress she was, try to think of her as a human being. I'll wait. A lady who in her declining years finds herself in a declining medium. Oh, the shame, the ignominy, the degradation, the fickleness of fate, the loneliness of it all. Bridgeport, you're not laughing.
1: You're not crying, Bridgeport.
0: Give, ladies and gentlemen, give to this little lady who in better days brought joy to your hearts and who now is reduced to asking for a little of that joy for herself. Now, follow my example. I will myself start the ball rolling with $3.
1: Just a minute, Buster. Who told you I needed a benefit?
0: Well, it seemed rather obvious, my dear. Nobody in the theater's seen you in months. Your name hasn't been on any theater marquee in a year or more. Your picture was removed from the wall at Sardi's. Your mail at the Theater Guild is marked Address Unknown.
1: Address Unknown? Why, I've been on the big show in radio.
0: Oh, radio! Well, no wonder we never heard of you.
1: Wait! That was spontaneous.
0: Very excellent, Tallulah. Very marvelous. Very marvelous. But I'll tell the old crowd I found you. Now, naturally, I won't tell them where I picked you up.
1: Now, darling, you can tell them I am the star of the big show. The biggest show in radio. I am known as the glamorous, unpredictable, and wealthy Tallulah Bankhead. My salary on the radio runs into thousands of dollars a week.
0: Really? You make all that money by merely talking through this tall, thin, metallic contrivance?
1: Oh, my darling, more than I ever made in the theater.
0: Well, what do you know? Tallulah, may I speak to you for a moment?
1: Why, of course, darling.
0: Listen, darling, have you got a dollar for a cup of coffee, dear? I haven't got a... I haven't eaten in weeks, dear.
1: Really? Sorry, darling. Oh, well, of course, my darling, Dennis. And ladies and gentlemen, and this fine old gentleman who most of you, I imagine, are too young to remember as the Vagabond King, is now a vagabond himself. And I would like to start the ball rolling with $2.20.

We'll be back in a moment with all our other stars, but first, darlings, I would like to ring my chimes. This is NBC, the National Broadcasting Company.

The Big Show. 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By Chesterfield, the cigarette that has, for you, mildness with no unpleasant aftertaste. The cigarette that brings you Bing Crosby and Bob Hope. And by the makers of Anacin for fast relief from pains of headache, neuritis, and neuralgia. The big stars in this program are Fred Allen, Jack Carson, Dennis King, Portland Hopper, Beatrice Lilly, Lauritz Melchior, Ed Wynn, Meredith Wilson, and his Big Show orchestra and chorus. And every week, your hostess, the glamorous, unpredictable Tallulah Bankhead.

0: Well, darlings, the big show is back in New York after a week in Hollywood. And with all due respect to our friends on the West Coast, it is a pleasure to come back to this large, beautiful center theater, which is spacious enough to accommodate our audience of 3,000 people who came here tonight on the New Haven Railroad show train from as far away as Boston. Well, darlings, bless you, darlings, the studio we had in Hollywood was very small, but it held only 300 people, and they were packed in so tight I had trouble reading my script. And that studio, they were breathing on my glasses or something that I missed out here. And that studio was so small and had such a low ceiling, when I ordered frog's legs for lunch, the frog's legs were squatting.
1: That's a jolly one.
0: Don't be lily bitter.
1: Why, Lulu to Birkenhead.
0: Well, Lady Keel. To be, darling, it's been ages since I've seen you. Let me look at you.
1: But, you know, I haven't seen you in years, Tallulah. Let me look at you.
0: Well, imagine that.
1: I can hardly believe it.
0: Oh, no.
1: Poor dear.
0: Well, that's the way it goes.
1: Well, time marches on.
0: Darling, you look simply adorable.
1: Well, I was just thinking how extraordinary well you look, Tallulah.
0: Well, a day or two of rest, and you'll be your old self.
1: My dear, you're always your old self.
0: Oh, you're sweet.
1: Well, now we've exhausted ourselves, let's talk about something new. You know, I've just got back. What's the gossip around town?
0: Gossip? My darling, have I got gossip for you, Beatty. You know, I just got back from Hollywood and I
1: heard... Oh, by the way, before I forget, Tallulah, I ran across Noel last week and he told me to be sure
0: Oh, Noel, right, darling. Of course, I just saw him last month at a party at the home of... what's his name?
1: You mean Jeffrey?
0: Yes. The man we met on the Riviera. Do you remember, darling, he came in that night full of...
1: That's the one.
0: Oh, do you remember what I...
1: I'll never forget the way she...
0: No!
1: Do you know, after that, he went to the hospital for 6 months.
0: Oh, Beefy, I'm so sorry.
1: Well, so much for frivolous gossip. Let's get down to something serious. How is the mail situation around town?
0: Oh, didn't you hear?
1: No.
0: They've cut down deliveries to once a day.
1: No, we're not talking about the same post office, Tallulah. I mean men.
0: Oh, men. Well, darling, we have the biggest crop of magnificent men this town has had in years. Why, only
1: what?
0: Well, there's a new thing that's come into fashion, darling. Men seem to like very young girls.
1: Ooh.
0: 35.
1: Well, I got here just in time.
0: Of course you did, darling. We can double date. Let me see, Beatty. I forget. Now, just what type of man do you prefer? Tall or short, fat or thin, old or young, dark or fair?
1: Yes.
0: Just my type, too, darling. Oh, we'll have plenty of dates.
1: Well, any of the men you've been going out with, Tallulah, are all right with me.
0: Well, as a matter of fact, I've been so busy lately, darling, I've been more or less relaxing, you know.
1: Mm-hmm.
0: I've taken up knitting. I've just finished the most darling slipover for my icebox. A cardigan, of course.
1: Oh, that too.
0: It's so much easier, you know, to open the door. You have no idea how relaxing an evening can be just knitting. But, of course, you're here for a gay time, and I'm sure we'll find plenty of men to take us out. So, don't you worry, darling. I'll see that you're kept busy.
1: Tell me, darling, is it difficult to learn to knit?
0: Why, Bee, darling, you sound positively unhappy.
1: Yes, I'm miserable.
0: Oh, how delightful. Who is he?
1: Was, my dear, past tense.
0: Well, who isn't? Was he a man you met in England? Tell us about it, won't you, darling?
1: I'll be glad to. Good gracious, what a routine you have to go through here before she lets you sing one lousy little number. Life is a journey, they tell us.

gaily we started. 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I was happy, oh so happy, and ready to depart. So I smiled at my companion, said, well, shall we start? And then a sticky label was slapped across my heart. Not wanted on the voyage. It could have been so happy. It could have been sublime. We could have looked out of the portholes and been happy all the time. I'd planned to be his traveling rug. And now I find that I'm not wanted on the voyage. Why am I left at the quayside? Why does my world seem so stark? Why can't I get where I'm going? I can't even get off the mark. I'd a lot of little parcels. Our friends, our hopes, our fears. A hold all full of laughter. And a suitcase full of tears. But fate, that cruel American Express man, just points at me and jeers. You're not wanted on the voyage. Get away now. I'll have them all on you. Does the road wind uphill all the way? Yes, to the very end. Is there a long, long trail of winding? Yes, there is. Does he travel fastest who travels alone? Apparently. Then what about her? What about she? I asked the station clock, dear old clock. It didn't answer. I asked the station approach. It didn't answer. And then I asked him. He answered. In 1, 2, 3, 4, 5, maybe a half a dozen words. I was amazed. But I laughed. I thought him joking. I said, oh, psh, don't be absurd. But he showed me what was written, and I read it word by word. I wasn't traveling with him. I wasn't even traveling third. I was not wanted on the voyage. The draft was hard and bitter. I could not drink the cup, and yet I had to swallow it. Yes, down to the Last Supper. To have been a weekend rucksack and then to finish up, not wanted on the voyage, I ask you. Friends have been kind and consoling. There's nothing they say they won't do. But they've all got their own traveling companions. And they're sticking to them like glue. They say, you must go forward. Don't let your footsteps lag. But the memory of that moment pulls me backward like a drag. His gentle voice saying, Porter, just label that old bag.

0: Here's a word from RCA Victor. There's nothing more fun these winter nights than curling up in front of a good warm television set and let the laughs, chuckles, and downright merriment of television entertainment warm the cockles of your heart. And if there's one thing that's more fun than just plain television, it's television on a new RCA Victor set. Yes, almost 2 million families today are happily using RCA Victor television in their homes. 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You'll say that RCA Victor television is the best way to warm up your heart with television fun and keep the frost off your pocketbook.
1: Excuse me, but where do I get my money back on this round-trip ticket from Boston?
2: What is your problem, Fred Allen?
1: Well, I tried all week to get a ticket to the big show tonight, but there wasn't one to be had all over New York. So I flew up to Boston and bought a round-trip ticket on the show train, and that's how I got in. That's how I'm here.
2: Oh, Fred, darling, you didn't have to go to all that trouble to fly up to Boston by plane.
1: Well, I didn't fly by plane, Tallulah. There's a man over at LaGuardia Field now with a new service. You stand on the runway with two hands full of large nails. And up in Boston, there's a fellow with a big magnet. If you're flying to Boston, it's the only way to travel. If you like privacy, if you want to be alone, it's the only thing to do.
2: Well, Fred,
1: don't have anything
2: that
1: in your pockets at the time.
2: Yes, dear. Did I miss anything important?
1: No, you did.
2: Well, now that you've retired from radio and television, what do you do to keep busy?
1: Well, retired is rather a delicate way to put it, Tallulah. Let us just say I was not wanted on the voyage. There's really a lot to do here in New York. I manage to keep pretty busy, as a matter of fact. I get up every morning about 10 o'clock and go over to see my doctor. He hasn't been feeling well lately. Then for lunch, I go over to Lindy's and meet the boys. I order a lean corned beef sandwich and sit there and chew the fat for a while.
2: Well, I'm surprised you found time to come over here at all this week, Fred.
1: Well, in all deference to your charms and your concentrated allure, Miss Bankhead, I really came over because Portland asked me to meet her here. She has a bit of a problem which she hopes to...
3: Hello, Mr. Allen.
1: Solve. Portland, you made me split an infinitive. I shall never be able to go back to Boston. I've split an infinitive. I'll have to...
2: Portland Hoffa!
3: Hello, Miss Bankhead. Mr. Allen, did you tell Miss Bankhead why I'm here?
1: No, I didn't have the heart to tell her, Portland. Matter of fact, I didn't have a line either.
3: Well, Miss Bankhead, my name is Portland Hoffa.
2: I know who you are, darling.
3: Please, Miss Bankhead, I have a speech prepared.
2: Oh, I'm sorry, darling.
3: My name is Portland Hoffa.
1: You sound like Dagmar tonight. That line wasn't worth reading twice.
2: Yeah. Portland,
3: I have always been an admirer of yours, and I have been chosen by my school alumni association to portray you, Tallulah Bankhead, in a play to be presented next week.
1: New paragraph.
3: Well?
1: Exclamation point.
3: You can imagine how thrilled I was.
1: Comma.
3: When they told me I could portray you.
1: Period.
3: I've been so excited all week, I've had indigestion.
1: Colon.
3: I haven't been able to eat half my meals.
1: Semicolon.
2: Well, darling, if you quite finished dictating that letter, I wish you'd get to the point. Do you want me to come and play the part?
3: Oh, no. I want to stand on my own two legs.
1: Parenthesis.
3: I've been trying all week to copy your voice.
2: Isn't it?
3: Ah, is isn't she sweet?
1: Portland, that isn't even a reasonable facsimile. But then, who is?
2: You're so right, Frederick. You took the words right out of my mouth.
1: Well, I'm so sorry, Tallulah. Your mouth was open and there were so many of them there.
3: I've tried every way to make my voice sound that low.
1: Really?
3: But it doesn't work.
1: No?
3: I tried pasting down my Adam's apple with scotch tape.
1: And that didn't do it?
3: No.
1: No.
3: And then I tried wetting my hair and standing in front of an open window, hoping I'd get laryngitis.
2: Yes, I know, darling. I lose more imitators that way. but go on, Portland. What happened when you stood in front of the open window with your wet hair?
1: Did your voice sound like Tallulah's?
3: No, but my hair looked like hers.
1: Well, Tallulah, those are the ball facts. Now, can you help Portland out with her problem?
2: Well, Fred, I'll do anything I can, darling, for you and for Portland. But what is the reason for this play? I mean, why are you doing it at all?
3: Well, we want to raise some money to buy equipment for our school basketball team.
2: Oh, what kind of equipment are you going to buy for your basketball team?
3: A center, a guard, and two referees.
2: Why, Portland, is that cricket?
3: No, it's basketball. Our school hasn't won a game for 20 years. This would give our team a new lease on life.
1: Say, Portland, you go around buying referees, and that's exactly what you'll get. 20 years to life.

0: Here, darlings, are two very good friends of ours, Bing Crosby and Bob Hope.
1: Bob, do you realize we only have one thing in common?
2: Hardly enough for a happy marriage, is it? What's that, Bing?
3: Chesterfields, of course. We both like them, we both sell them.
2: And we'd better get to selling them now. 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
3: How do you know they're mild? 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You'll know it's milder because it smokes milder.
2: And Chesterfield leaves no unpleasant aftertaste. 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So, always buy Chesterfield.
3: Join me, Junior. Let's sum it up musically.
4: Chesterfield always takes first place.

Returning to a scene of his triumph on the big show is one of the truly great voices of our time, Mr. Lawrence Melchior, who 25 years ago tonight made his debut in opera in this country. Mr. Melchior will now sing a study to Tristan, Dreams by Wagner. Meredith, darling, if you please.

0: Bravo, Lawrence Melchior, bravo. Your divine voice is usual. We are honored to have you back on the big show.
1: Tallulah, it's always a pleasure to be on this show with you.
0: Since you were here last, Lawrence, darling, I've been doing quite a bit of singing myself.
1: I know. We have heard. Your voice has created a sensation in music circles everywhere.
0: Oh, you're joking. Are you joking, darling?
1: How can I be joking? I have no sense of humor.
0: Do you really mean that music circles think I'm a sensation?
1: Tallulah. You know, today I'm celebrating the 25th anniversary of my operatic debut in this country. And I give you my word that you have created several new notes never known to the human ear.
0: New notes? Really, darling? Oh, this is exciting news. I just can't wait to tell somebody. Oh, that's Jack Carson. Jack, darling.
2: Yes, Tallulah?
0: Jack, do you know what Lawrence Melchior just told me? He said that I have... Oh, I beg your pardon, sir. Do you know Lawrence Melchior?
2: Hello, Mr. Melchior.
1: How do you do?
0: Lawrence just told me...
2: Mr. Melchior, you've got much thinner, haven't you?
1: Oh, yes, my doctor has put me on a strict diet.
0: Jack, Lawrence, darling, just told me that my voice...
2: I went on a diet myself, you know.
1: What kind of a diet?
0: Jack, about my voice,
2: well, it's a very simple diet. For breakfast, I have lunch and dinner.
1: Mm-hmm.
2: And for lunch, I have a midnight snack and tomorrow's breakfast. And for dinner, I have tomorrow's lunch and dinner. You see, it's a 9-day diet. I'm doing it in 3 days. It's a new idea. You can reduce without losing weight. Why don't you try it, Mr. Melchior?
1: Oh, I'm happy with my doctor. He examined me and gave me his certificate.
2: Oh?
0: Jack, did you know that I have created notes?
2: Let me see the certificate.
1: I'll read it to you. This is to certify that I have examined Mr. Melchior and have found him to be physically fit.
2: Mm-hmm. Look how he spells fit. F-A-T.
0: Well, if you two a slap hippie gentlemen will let me get a word in here.
2: Yes, Tallulah?
0: I have been trying to tell you, Jack, that Lawrence just paid me a great compliment. He said that I am a sensation in music circles. I have created several new notes.
2: New notes?
0: That's right. Isn't that right, Lawrence, darling?
1: Oh, that's right. You see, the only known letters in the musical scale are A, B, C, D, E, F, and G.
0: Oh, yes, I've heard that rumor.
1: Well, we have located your notes slightly above G.
0: Do you hear that, Jack? My notes are above G. That would be H, wouldn't it?
2: It'll sound like H to me.
0: Lawrence, darling, do you think music is ready for these new notes?
1: Oh, they are getting ready. Pianos are being retuned and clarinets are being repitched and violins are being restrung.
2: Razors are being resharpened.
0: Lawrence, you've given me renewed confidence. And so I'm going to sing a chorus of a song for you right now.
1: Right now?
0: Right now.
2: Mr. Melchior, another thing about that diet I was telling you about. Yeah. The doctor said you should take long walks.
1: How long?
2: About 32 bars. Will you join me?
1: Of course.
2: Shall we go?
0: Come back here, you cowards!

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1: Well, darlings, in just a moment, Mr. Edwin will join Mr. Melchior and do one of his wonderfully funny opera interpretations. But first, a word from Ed Hurley High, who, hi, ho, he, ho, ho.
0: Miss Bankhead, Ed Hurley, he is on a short vacation. I've been doing the announcing. My name's Ben Grauer.
1: Oh, isn't that wonderful, darling? They finally gave me an announcer whose name I can pronounce. I'm glad you're here. Go right ahead, Ben Grauer.
0: This portion of the program has been brought to you by RCA Victor, world leader in radio, first in recorded music, first in television, by Chesterfield, the cigarette that has, for you, mildness with no unpleasant aftertaste, the best cigarette for you to smoke, and by the makers of Anacin for fast relief from pain of headache, neuritis, and neuralgia.
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0: This is the Big Show, and Tallulah is about to introduce...
1: Ladies and gentlemen, one of the great, great clowns of the theater, Mr. Ed Wynn. Ed, darling, it's so nice of you to come on this show this week.
2: Oh, well, I had to come, Tallulah. I saw where you got that fella, you know, that finger. What's his name?
1: Lawrence Melchior.
2: Well, that's close enough, yes. He's going to sing an opera, you know. And in this country, people don't understand those foreign language operas. I'm going to explain it. This is the latest story of Carmen
1: Darling, you explained Carmen the last two times you were on the show.
2: Well, that doesn't mean anything. There are a lot of stories of Carmen. They all have different names, you know.
1: Different names?
2: Certainly. I saw Carmen last week at the Metropolitan. It was called The Marriage of Figaro, it was called.
1: Well, now, how do you account for the change of name?
2: Well, Carmen's the girl, you know. When she gets married, she changes her name, that's all. But really, tonight's story of Carmen is nothing like it.
1: I'm sure of that. But, Ed, here's Mr. Melchior. Laura, do you remember Mr. Wynn?
3: Vividly. No matter what I sing, he only tells the story of Carmen.
2: But you don't seem to realize, Mr.
3: Melchior, Lauritz Melchior.
2: Well, that's close enough, yes. You see, I'm an expert on Carmen,
3: Mr. Wynn.
2: Yeah.
3: I don't think you know if you are Carmen or gone.
2: You have to excuse me. I crack the puns, you know. Don't you crack them. You don't seem to realize that there are 12 different versions of the bullfight alone in Carmen.
3: That's a lot of bull. Look, young man.
2: Young man?
3: There is only one authority on Carmen.
2: Yeah?
3: And that's the man who wrote the opera.
2: Yeah?
3: George Bizet.
2: Oh, that's ridiculous. I know everything there is to know about Carmen.
3: You are Bizet?
2: Yeah, but not too busy to explain the opera. I'll explain the story of Carmen.
3: But, Ed, tonight, I happen to be singing the hymn to Venus from Tannhäuser.
2: Tannhäuser? Shows you how things are going up. It used to be Fivehäuser. Did you know that? Everything's going up now. It's terrible. But you're going to sing Carmen?
3: No, I'm going to sing Tannhäuser.
2: Next line is yours if you want to say it. I don't care.
3: Why?
2: Yes,
3: why didn't I become a ballet dancer like my good mother wants me to?
1: Ladies and gentlemen, Mr. Melchior singing The Hymn to Venus from Tannhauser in German, Mr. Wynne explaining it in common.

0: Son.
1: Pardon me, I'll explain it up till now. Can't give the people too much to remember, you see. Now, this is the story of Carmen. As most of you know, Carmen was born in Spain on account of the beautiful scenery which is there. Now, Carmen, what a face Carmen has. She has stardust in her eyes, stardust in her cheeks, stardust in her lips. You never saw such a dustpan. Well, anyhow, what I wanted to say was that Carmen is so magnificent, when she passes men, you can hear a loud whistle. But the men never whistle back. The hero of the opera is Don Jose. Most of you know that. Don Jose makes a forced landing on his way to see Carmen in Madrid, but he is in the jungle in his aeroplane. He meets a native girl and trying to make her understand, he says to her, me be 39 in landing. And she says, me be 26 in October. Well, this infuriates Don Jose, and he rushes to meet Carmen. When he sees Carmen, he says, Carmen, every time when I get up in the morning and put my hands down around my knees and pull them up again, I get terrible pains in my back. Carmen says, well, why do you do it? And Jose says, well, if you know any other way for a guy to get his pants on, I wish you'd tell me. Now you continue the opera, will you?
0: Die eine Macht mir glücklichen Erschuf.
1: That's enough of it. Wait, I'll explain that. Now, you see, in New York, Carmen and Don Jose, they take a trip to New York and they jump on a sightseeing bus. Carmen says to the driver, Carmen is a woman in this play. She says, does this bus stop at the Waldorf Astoria? The driver says, no, we keep it in the garage. Oh, there's some of them are worse than that. Anyhow, one block further on, the driver yells, we are now passing the biggest saloon in town. Don Jose jumps off the bus and says, maybe you are, but I'm not. That night at Carmen's birthday party, her mother turns to Carmen, and she says, Carmen, your birthday reminds me of the night you were born. Did you know, Carmen, dear, you were born in the middle of the night? Carmen says, gee, Mom, I hope I didn't wake you up. Some of these will make humor illegal. But anyhow... Now, while Carmen and her mother are speaking, Don Jose is speaking to Carmen's father. He says, I would like to marry your daughter. The father says, can you support a family? Jose says, yes. The father says, now think hard because there's seven of us. So anyhow, Carmen and Don Jose get married. It's just as well because, I don't know, they couldn't get along together anyway. Now, would you continue?

Pardon me, just I'll explain that. You don't mind, do you, sir? This is very interesting. I've got to explain the story for opera lovers who don't care for music at all, you know. Anyhow, Carmen and Don Jose are now married, and very soon they are blessed with a 6-year-old son. The son has what you call Drew Pearson and Senator McCarthy Meade. They're always knocking each other. You know what I mean? Well, the boy says to his father, he says, "Papa, when I grow up, will I marry a woman like Mother?" And his father says, "You sure will if you're not careful." Then Don Jose says, "Well, the latest thing your mother did was to make her hair blonde. This angers Carmen. And she says, I see you've made your nose red." Don Jose says, "Yes, I have. But I don't have to go to the beauty parlor once a week to have the end touched up." Well, I didn't like it either. I don't know. Then Carmen then says, "Let us kiss and make up. Why fight?" And as they kiss, there is a loud explosion. It seems that he had a toothpick in his mouth, and she was chewing bubble gum. See? The explosion knocks Don out the window. The son says, "Look, Mama, Pop fell out the 18th-story window and killed himself." Carmen says, "I can't understand it, because just 2 weeks ago, he was vaccinated against everything." Will you go on singing, please?

0: Now, what he just sang, of course, was the last act, which naturally needs description because a lot of people didn't understand it. But it's in this act where you meet Escamillo. I'd like to describe him. Escamillo is the kind of a guy you would use for a blueprint if you were building an idiot. Now, when he was 12 years old, in one day he lost his father and mother. What a crap game. Well, anyhow, when he grows up, you know, Escamillo becomes a great sergeant. You see how I've connected the story there? He becomes a sergeant. One night he sees Carmen for the first time. She is dancing. Escamillo, the famous sergeant, goes up her, and he taps the man on the shoulder. He says, "May I cut in?" That's good. I like that. Carmen, being a lady, coyly drops her eyelids. Escamillo, being a gentleman, stoops down and picks them up. She said, "I'm tired of dancing. I'll take off my shoes." He looks. He says, "Those are the 10 daintiest toes I have ever seen." Carmen says, "Now I'll take off my other shoe." At this instant, Carmen's father rushes to the bar and says, "Give me 22 drinks." The bartender at the ball says, "Well, why do you want 22 drinks?" And Carmen says, "On account of that sign over the bar. It says nobody saved under 21. It's nothing like a good joke, and that was certainly not like a good joke. But anyhow, they realize that something's wrong with Escamillo, you see. That is, with a father. So Escamillo rushes Carmen's father to his hospital. It's a brand new hospital. In fact, this is the opening day. And they celebrate the opening of the hospital and Carmen's father at the same time. What an operation. This is a remarkable operation. From Carmen's father, they remove a piece of bar rail from the sole of his foot. Very unusual thing. After the operation, Carmen asks Escamillo to her home. He goes there, but he is astonished at the sight. He says, "This is ridiculous." He says, "You have pigs in your living room." Carmen says, "Why not? There's everything in my living room a pig would want." Wonderful opera. Suddenly, Carmen says, "Will you marry me?" He says, "You're asking me. I don't know what to say." Carmen says, "Just say yes, and from there on in, keep your big trap shut." But as the train is coming down, Escamillo says, "This is too much. I'm going to Hollywood and be a movie actor." Carmen yells, "Hollywood, bah! One day you're kissing Lana Turner, the next day you're kissing Greer Garson, the next day you're kissing Betty Grable, and the next day you're a has-been." And Escamillo says, "Yes, but just think where I has been."
1: Ed, that was divinely hilarious. Thanks for another story of Carmen. And to you, Lawrence Melchior, our thanks for lending your magnificent voice to Mr. Wynne's inspired nonsense. And now here's an orchestra number from Meredith Willson and his Big Show Orchestra and Chorus, the number Hullabaloo, which is all about band music, which makes me very happy because I love band music. So don't be surprised, darlings, if I join in somewhere. Meredith, if you please.

0: Thank you, Meredith Wilson, darling. And before we get involved in any nauseating stories about your hometown, let's go on
1: to... Wait a minute, Tallulah. I'd like to meet that nice gentleman.
0: Oh, Beatrice, Lily, darling, no. Meredith is a wonderful musician. I simply adore him and all that, but he can be such a bore.
1: Oh, I adore bores. You know, we fought a war over them. Please introduce me.
0: Oh, very well, if you must, Meredith, darling.
2: Yes, Miss Bankhead.
0: This is Beatrice Lily, Meredith Wilson.
1: Hello, Meredith. Tallulah tells me you're quite a bore.
2: Well, thank you. I do my best.
1: Oh, well, I adore bores. Go on, say something boring.
2: Well, I guess I didn't exactly expect to be called on at this time. Never was very good at doing any impromptu boring.
1: Well, I like that band number you just played. When did you start leading a band?
0: That should have a pretty boring answer.
2: Well, sir, Miss Bankhead. And you too, Miss Lily. The first orchestra I ever had was really a doozy. It was the high school orchestra back in Mason City, Iowa. That's my hometown, you know.
0: Yes, I know.
2: We had a girl bandsman who played the euphonium. You know what that is. That's a big brass horn, and it only belongs in a band, not in an orchestra like we had back in Mason City. Well, I'll never forget that one particular night. This girl played the euphonium, and she was always just one beat early. Would you care to hear how it sounded, Miss Lily?
1: Oh, I'd love to. Sounds so boring. Would you like to hear it, Lou?
0: I don't even know what he's talking about.
1: He mentioned something about a euphonium.
0: What's that?
1: I think it's a small town in Iowa.
2: No. You see, euphonium is a big brass horn. It was in my high school, my hometown, Mason City, in the high school orchestra. I can hear that orchestra yet.

0: Hey, Tallulah, Fred and I want to talk to you.
1: Yeah. What is it, gentlemen?
2: Do you want to tell her,
0: sure,
2: Jack?
0: Sure, I'll tell her, Fred. I'm not afraid of her.
2: Good.
0: Tallulah, we were listening to Edwin explain that opera before.
2: And we got to thinking that too many people don't understand opera in the first place. And why doesn't somebody on this program, explain a popular song?
1: But I don't understand, darlings, in a popular song. The lyric is, it's self-explanatory.
0: Not the way you sing it.
1: And darling, are you implying that I don't sing a popular song?
0: Well, when you start out singing it, it's popular.
2: You see, Tallulah, what Jack means is that there's always a story behind every popular song. Now, what was that song that used to be so popular before you recorded it?
1: I'll Be Seeing You.
0: That's the one. Would you care to, for want of a better word, sing it for us? Fred and I will explain the story behind it.
1: I'd love to, darlings. I just love to sing.
2: Well, how do you get the right key? Do you use the Holland Tunnel for a pitch pipe?
0: She doesn't need a pitch. She's a walking euphonium.
1: Meredith will give me my key, won't you, darling?
3: Sure. All of them.
1: Oh, thank you, darling. And now, ladies and gentlemen, the glamorous and unpredictable baritone voice of Miss Tallulah Brockman Bankhead singing I'll Be Seeing You.

0: That's not oh, fair. I'll explain that part of it, see?
1: Got carried away.
0: Fred and I will explain it up to here.
2: Hello, Jack.
0: Hi, Fred. Have you seen Tallulah around lately?
2: Tallulah who?
0: You know, Tallulah Bankhead.
2: Oh, him. No, I haven't, Jack. And I have looked in all of the old familiar places.
0: Did you see any old familiar faces?
2: Not Tallulah's.
0: Did you look in the Luxor baths?
2: Yes, but I didn't see any familiar faces there either.

0: Fred, I'm worried about Tallulah. I wonder if she's broke.
1: Well, I hear she's flat.
0: Yeah, I just heard it. I just heard it, too. But I still wonder if she's broke.
1: Jack, she must be. You know, she spends so much money on clothes. Did you ever notice that mink coat?
0: Well, I happen to know that somebody gave her that mink coat.
1: Oh, really? What did she have to do for it?
0: Nothing, just lengthen the sleeves.
1: Oh.

0: you know, she used to spend all of her money on jewelry, but they won't let her into Tiffany's anymore.
1: They won't? Why not?
0: Well, she has such a terrible acid condition, the minute she walks in, all of the rings in the place turn green.

0: Jack, frankly, I'm worried about Tallulah. Let's go down to police headquarters and give them a description of her.
1: A description of Tallulah?
0: Yeah.
1: They'd never believe it. You know what I think? She must have had a big fight with some guy that she's in love with.
0: Well, I tell you, let's make the rounds of the hospitals. Maybe she's visiting him. She'd be...
1: Wait a minute. Did you hear something? I think it's Tallulah. Listen.

Well, darlings, that's it for this week. We hope you'll all be with us next Sunday when we will have with us Uta Hagen, Jack Haley, Paul Kelly, James Melton, Olson and Johnson, Monty Woolley, and others, and of course, our very own Meredith Wilson and the Big Show Orchestra and Chorus. Until then, may the good Lord bless and keep you, whether near or far away. Meredith.

The Big Show is produced and directed by Dee Engelbach and written by Goodman Ace, Fred Allen, Selma Diamond, George Foster, Mort Green, and Frank Wilson. This is Ben Grauer saying good night.

0: on it, latch onto it. Very nice, young Harold.
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0: Coming up, Phil Harris and Alice Faye. 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
1: Would you credit it? 50-odd years of baking same old Orbeez. Now top brass at Orbeez tell me they want an alternative. Still with same wheat germ goodness, but a bit softer like and less crusty. I told them I'm too old to change my ways now.

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1: The paper a minute. This is important.
2: Well, go ahead. I'm listening.
1: America's finest silver plate is 1847 Rogers Brothers, and Christmas is less than a month away.
2: Well, everybody knows that.
1: You didn't even hear what I said.
2: Yeah, of course I did.
1: What did I say?
2: You said America's finest silver plate is 1847 Rogers Brothers. 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
1: Is he smart?

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From Hollywood, International Silver Company, creators of 1847 Rogers Brothers Silver Plate, presents The Adventures of Ozzie and Harriet, starring America's favorite young couple, Ozzie Nelson and Harriet Hilliard.

0: Isn't this a pretty street? Nice and wide, and those fine big trees on either side. That comfortable-looking white house with the green shutters is the home of the Nelsons. Yes, that's 1847 Rogers Road. I think we're just about in time for the daily game. It's played between Ozzie and the boy who delivers the daily paper. The paper boy, riding his bicycle no hands at a daring rate of speed, heaves the paper in the general direction of the house, and about a half hour later, Ozzie comes out and... Oh, here he comes now.
1: How about that? Thought he'd fool me. Right in front of the door.
2: Can I have Sonny's pop?
1: Hey, take it easy, Ricky. I haven't even had a chance to glance at the headlines.
2: Oh, did you get the paper, dear? Give me the back section, will you?
3: Can I have the front section, pop? Today's the last chapter of the Green Devil serial.
1: I don't know, maybe I'm wrong, but it seems to me that when I make the trip out to the front porch, find the paper, and lug it all the way back into the house, I'm entitled to read part.
2: Your father's right, boys. Carrying a paper can be very difficult, especially if it's got a lot of heavy words in it.
1: All right, go ahead and enjoy yourselves. I'm wrong. I get the paper, Ricky grabs the funnies, you take the back section, David takes the front part, and I relax with the want ad.
2: No, you're absolutely right, dear. It isn't fair. You go ahead and read the paper.
1: I don't want you to think I'm being unreasonable about it.
3: Oh, no, Pop, you're right. Go on and read the paper.
1: Thank you, David.
3: But you're not interested in the Green Devil cereal, are you, Pop?
1: No, David. Here.
2: You don't want the funnies, do you, Pop?
1: Here you are, Ricky.
2: If you want the back section...
1: No, Harriet.
2: Well, thank you, dear.
1: Now, does everybody have what he wants? I mean, we're all happy, aren't we?
2: Yes, dear.
3: Oh, sure. Thanks, Pop.
1: Fine. Wanted, young man to work in furniture store.
2: Well, for goodness sake. Ozzie, look at this.
1: Please, Harriet, I'm engrossed in a very interesting item about Chester Livingston.
2: Who?
1: Chester Livingston. He's not responsible for his wife's debts. Here's one for you. Elwood, I was wrong. It was all my fault. I was to blame. Please come home. She probably wants him to come home and argue it out.
2: That one was in yesterday, too.
1: You mean you read these things every day?
2: Oh, sure. They're wonderful. Real human interest stuff.
1: Oh, cut it out.
2: Well, they are. Some of them are very mysterious and hard to figure out. Sort of like decoding spy messages.
1: Here's one that gives a little medical advice. Listen to this. Evidently, this patient has a hangover and can't sleep.
2: How can you tell that?
1: It says here, Dear Max, get rid of the ice and take a powder. Signed, Doc.
2: Besides, you better take a powder yourself, or you'll never get downtown.
1: Oh, which reminds me, I may be late for dinner tonight. I have a little shopping to do.
2: Shopping? What shopping is that, dear?
1: Harriet, please, you just don't ask questions like that around Christmas time.
3: Here, Pop, let me give you a hand there. See, my bicycle sure is getting small for me.
2: Here you go, Pop. I sure wish I had a tool chest, boy.
1: Harriet, if Donora Blitzen calls, take the message for me, will you?

0: Oh, excuse me, miss, but I'd be glad to help you with that window if you'd like.
1: Oh, thank you very much. I don't seem to be getting anywhere with it.
0: Now, these bust windows are kind of difficult. Would you mind holding these packages for me?
1: Not at all. Is that too much trouble?
0: Oh, no, I'm glad to do it. Just have to get a good grip on this. She's moving now. There we are. Say, that's about as wide open as she'll go.
1: Oh, I'm sorry. I should have told you. I was trying to close it.
0: In fact, it was stupid of me. I should have asked you. Here, I'll close it.
1: Oh, don't bother, please.
0: Oh, that's okay. A little exercise is good for me. I never saw a bus window yet that went up or down easily. Get it down. Just have to get the right grip. Hey, why don't we change seats? I don't mind.
1: I'm sorry I bothered you.
0: No, it's no bother at all. Just slide over and I'll move next to the window.
1: This is very nice of you. I hope you won't catch cold sitting there.
0: Oh, no, I'm wearing my long overcoat.
2: Move to the rear, please. Plenty of room in the back of the bus. Less air in the rear tires. Much smoother ride back there.
0: I'll take my packages.
1: Oh, yes.
0: I just finished some Christmas shopping.
1: Good to get it done early. I did a little myself today. You sure you don't mind being next to the open window?
0: Oh, no, it doesn't bother me in the least. I kind of like the fresh air. That window is really stuck, isn't it? No, really, I don't mind at all. The air is nice. Fresh, crisp, cool, chilly.
2: I'll get it down.
0: Oh, that's really jammed, isn't it?
2: Move to the rear, please. Very nice back there. I'd go myself, only I have to drive.
0: Would you care for part of my paper?
1: Oh, thank you. You're very thoughtful. Are you looking for work?
0: No. I'm just glancing at the personals column. You know, Lonely Hearts Club.
1: Well, you shouldn't have any trouble finding a girl.
0: Oh, no, it's nothing like that. I've just recently learned that there are quite a few interesting things among the personals. You know, real human interest stuff.
1: Mm-hmm.
0: Oh, look here. This morning's paper carried an ad by the same person as this one.
1: Oh, really? What is it?
0: It says, signed Elwood.
1: I hate to say anything so personal, but you resemble a fellow I used to go with in school.
0: Oh, thank you.
1: He was star fullback on our football team.
0: Oh, really?
1: Very athletic. Had broad shoulders.
0: Oh. And you think that's a resemblance?
1: Well, it's your shoulders, mainly. I couldn't help but notice how broad they were the last time you tugged at the window.
0: Oh, well, my shoulders aren't so broad. Oh, this is my stop, if you'll excuse me.
1: Don't forget your packages.
0: Oh, thank you.
1: It's been very pleasant. I hope we meet again.
0: Well, thank you. Same to you. Out, please. Coming through.
3: Okay, step down.
0: Oh, thank you, driver.
3: Well, what are you waiting for?
0: Just wondering if my shoulders will fit through the doorway. So loud. Quick, open the closet door for me. I want to hide these packages.
1: Oh, you don't need to worry anyway, dear. The boys are upstairs.
0: Oh. It's been quite a day.
1: I'll bet it has. Why don't you sit down and rest until dinner? You must be worn out from the crowds and the bus ride.
0: No, as a matter of fact, I'm not at all tired. I feel pretty good. If you'll promise not to get mad, I'll tell you something that happened on the bus.
1: I promise not to get mad. What happened?
0: I met a very interesting and very attractive young lady.
1: Well, good for you.
0: She was having a little trouble pulling the window down, and I pulled it up for her.
1: Well, that's nice. coming from anybody else but you, dear, that'd sound confusing.
0: Well, I don't know. I'm probably crazy for telling you this, but... Well, here comes the kicker. She was obviously attracted by me. Said I had very broad shoulders.
1: Well, that isn't so surprising. You always have broad shoulders when you wear that new overcoat of yours.
0: Oh, cut it out. The coat has nothing to do with it. Take it off. Now, what's wrong with my shoulders?
1: Nothing, dear. Here's a hanger. Hang them in the closet.
0: Are you insinuating that I don't have broad shoulders?
1: You have very nice shoulders.
0: You don't say it as if you mean it.
1: I mean it, dear. You have very nice shoulders.
0: I'll tell you one thing. They're broader than yours.
1: You know something? I'm glad.
0: Have you ever noticed Thorny's shoulders?
1: No, should I?
0: He has the sloping kind. My shoulders don't slope. They stick straight out. When it rains, I get puddles up there. I'll tell you something else, she said.
1: Who, dear?
0: The girl on the bus. Just as I was getting off, she said, I hope we meet again.
1: That's nice, dear.
0: You mean you're not even jealous?
1: Well, not yet. I'll tell you this much, though. If you do any smiling or chuckling in your sleep tonight, I'm going to wake you up.
0: Oh, no.
1: Yes, I will, and you do know how? By placing my two icy feet on the nerve centers at the base of your spine.

0: coffee, dear? A toast or anything?
1: No, thanks. Breakfast is fine. Now, this paper has some of the most ridiculous editorials I've ever seen.
0: Ozzie?
1: Is something the matter?
0: Take a look at this.
1: Hmm? Where?
0: Right there, in the personals column.
1: Are you bald? No.
0: No, dear. The one right below it.
1: Oh. Will the gentleman who tried to shut the bus window for me yesterday kindly call Hudson 2-5957? Please, broad shoulders, this is important. Signed, Anxious.
0: What do you make of it, broad shoulders?
1: Oh, Harriet, you don't... It's probably just a coincidence. Bus window could have been stuck all day. Probably 10 guys with broad shoulders tried to close it. And you know how many girls are anxious.
0: Maybe she's got a window stuck at home and she wants you to close it.
1: Oh, Harriet, don't be ridiculous.
0: Well, don't you think you ought to phone her, dear, just to make sure?
1: Okay, if it'll make you happy, I'll go down to the drugstore and phone her.
0: Well, why don't you phone her from here?
1: Well, there's no booth. I mean, it's... Harriet, you don't think...
0: I don't think what?
1: I don't know, but at a time like this, it might be better if you don't think.

You know, I've been thinking, if Ozzy's so worried about that message in the paper, I'll be glad to take the whole thing over for him. I'll call a woman on the phone. Maybe she'll ask me to come up and see her. And once I get there, oh, what an opportunity. 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

0: See that worried-looking man sitting out there on the back steps? That's Ozzie Nelson, husband, father, pillar of the community. For 13 years, he's been a happily married man. And then one day, a trip downtown, a bus ride, an open window, and the next day in the personals column of the afternoon paper...
1: Well, the gentleman who tried to shut the bus window for me yesterday kindly called Hudson 25957. Please, broad shoulders, this is important. Anxious.
0: Somewhere in the city lurks a menace to the Nelson home. Somewhere a woman waits anxiously by her phone. No, it's not Barbara Stanwyck. And as Ozzie sits out there, head bowed, contemplating his predicament, a friendly, neighborly voice rings out through the air.
2: Hi, Oz.
3: Oh, hello, Thorny.
2: Well, what in the world are you doing here all by yourself?
3: What does it look like I'm doing? I'm just sitting out here on the back steps.
2: Well, gee, don't get mad about it, Oz. I didn't know you liked to sit on back steps. I'm your friend. When you get tired of sitting on your back steps, come on over and sit on my back steps. And we'll work our way down the block. We'll sit on Dunkel's back steps, Joe Randolph's back steps. We'll sit on everybody's back steps. We'll make a day of it.
3: Oh, cut out the funny stuff, will you, Thorny? I'm trying to do some serious thinking. Something very upsetting has happened.
2: Oh?
3: Thorny, look at my shoulders. Do they seem unusually broad and massive to you?
2: I hate to say this, Oz, but we used to have a cat with bigger shoulders.
3: I didn't expect an answer like that from you. You're just jealous, you and those sloping shoulders of yours. Would you like to know why I'm so upset?
2: No, not especially, Oz.
3: Here, read this. I tore it out of today's personals column.
2: Let me slip on my glasses. Will the gentleman who tried to shut the bus window for me yesterday kindly call Hudson 25957? Please, broad shoulders, this is important. Signed, anxious. What's it all about, Oz?
3: Don't you see, Thorny? That's me.
2: Oh? Well, what's the trouble, anxious?
3: No, Thorny, I'm broad shoulders.
2: Well, let's look at this intelligently. This anxious woman wants you to call her, right?
3: Yes, and I can't imagine why.
2: Well, she might have another window she wants closed.
3: That's what Harriet said.
2: Oh, does Harriet know about this?
3: Well, sure, she was the one who showed it to me in the
2: No,
3: paper.
2: Not the ad, Oz. I mean, had you told Harriet about meeting the girl?
3: Well, of course, Thorny. I never keep anything from Harriet.
2: Oh, really, Oz? You mean you told her about the time the bubble dancer appeared at the lodge and you handed out needles to all the guys?
3: Please, not so loud.
2: I didn't think you told her.
3: Certainly. Those were Harriet's best needles. Actually, I told her about the girl on the bus.
2: Wait a minute, Oz. All of a sudden, this whole thing is as clear as crystal.
3: Not to me, it isn't.
2: But it's so obvious. Harriet put that ad in the paper.
3: Harriet? Oh, no. Harriet wouldn't play a trick like that on me.
2: Keep talking.
3: Well, she wouldn't kid me like that, and you know it.
2: Go on.
3: She'd be more considerate. Besides, she just isn't the practical joker type.
2: Keep working on it.
3: Why should she do a thing like that?
2: You're getting warm.
3: It isn't like Harriet.
2: I hear you talking.
3: Pretty clever trick, wasn't it?
2: No, you're getting it.
3: I'll see you later, Thorny. Harriet?
4: What is it?
3: Shall we play cat and mouse for a while, or do you want to tell me right now?
4: Oh, let's play cat and mouse. You run under the sink and I'll chase you.
3: Pretty clever. How much did it cost you?
4: How much did what cost me?
3: Oh, come on, stop kidding. I mean that ad you put in the paper. It's a joke on me.
4: Oh, believe me, dear, I did no such thing. If you think I put it in, why don't you call the number?
3: Okay, I'll go along with your gag. What is it, the police station, the morgue, or the city dump?
4: Ozzie, believe me, I had nothing to do with the ad.
3: Oh, Harriet, you can't bluff me. It's ringing. I know you're bluffing.
5: Hello?
4: Why'd you hang up?
3: Well, I know you're bluffing, but a thought just occurred to me.
4: Yes?
3: How do I know you're bluffing?
6: You, Nelson!
3: Oh, hello, Emmy Lou.
6: Where are you going?
3: No place in particular, just walking and thinking.
6: You look troubled. Is something bothering you?
3: Oh, just a silly thing. It's a woman who sat beside me on the bus yesterday. She put an ad in the personals column, wants me to call her.
6: Oh, Mr. Nelson, you heartbreaker!
3: No, Amy Lou, it's nothing to squeal about.
6: Hey, Mr. Nelson, about the woman you were saying?
3: Well...
6: She dropped into the seat beside you. Though not a word was spoken, your magnetic personality broke down any barriers between you.
3: No, I opened the window.
6: She glanced at you. She saw your laughing blue eyes, your firm jaw, the dimpled chin. She was powerless against you. She tried to appear calm, but within her, a spark was struck. The spark became a flame, and the flame became a roaring inferno.
3: I opened the window.
6: And now she sits in her lonely room waiting for your call. Oh, Mr. Nelson, how can you be so heartless? Just think of that poor girl sitting there by the telephone, waiting, waiting, waiting, taking the telephone in their arms and pretending it's you.
3: No.
6: Looking longingly into your receiver and waiting, waiting for your bell to ring. Oh, why can't she hear you? Why?
3: Maybe I'm out of order.
6: Woman look like?
3: Don't use that expression, Emmy Lou. She's just somebody I met on a bus.
6: Is she glad?
3: I got... Oh, no.
6: Did she have red hair? Long bob?
3: Well, yeah, sort of long.
6: And was she wearing a little green hat and real slinky dress?
3: Well, a dress, yes. I got
6: and
3: on the bus...
6: And green shoes and dizzy high heels?
3: Emmy Lou, you must have seen her.
6: I did, Mr. Nelson. She just went into your house.
3: Went into the house? But she can't. Harriet's in there. Emmy Lou, why didn't you tell me? Why wasn't I looking?
6: Then this other woman does mean something to you.
3: No, nothing. Absolutely nothing.
6: She was drawn to you. She begged you to phone, but you refused.
3: No.
6: But will she give up? Will she stop pursuing you?
3: Of course.
6: No. Finally, she tracked you down right to your very doorstep.
3: No,
6: and now she's in there with Mrs. Nelson, reverting to the primitive in a savage struggle for the love of a man.
3: Emmy Lou, stop yanking on my lapel.
6: Go in and bare your soul. Confess to Mrs. Nelson. Tell her you didn't love this other woman, that it was only an infatuation.
3: That's all it was.
6: A bad impulse of emotion. Go to her, Mr. Nelson. Go before it's too late.
3: Harriet.
6: Yes?
3: It's me, baby. Ever loving Ozzy.
5: Hello, Mr. Nelson. Remember me?
3: Oh, yes, the girl on the bus. How are you, friend? Harriet, I know you didn't expect me so soon, but I just couldn't stay away. I love my home so much. It's such a happy place.
4: Ozzy, this is Mrs. Beaumont.
3: Oh, that's nice. Have you met our two happy children? Those boys are a shining example of children raised in a happy home by happy parents. This is probably the happiest home in the neighborhood, isn't it, Harriet?
4: Oh, indeed it is. Our doorbell doesn't ring, it laughs.
3: You see, when I say, there's nothing better than a happy marriage. Have you ever tried marriage, Mrs. Beaumont? Oh.
5: Yes, I'm married, Mr. Nelson.
3: Does your husband know you're over here?
5: Oh, no, he doesn't know anything about it. Which reminds me, I better be hurrying home. I'm so glad everything has been straightened out, Mrs. Nelson.
4: Oh, thank you, so am I.
3: Oh, so am I.
5: I'll walk you to the door, Mrs. Beaumont.
4: Thank you.
5: I'll probably be seeing you on the bus from time to time, Mr. Nelson.
3: Oh, yes. I'll wave to you from the sidewalk.
5: Goodbye.
3: Harriet?
5: Yes, dear?
3: How did she find out where I live?
5: I called her up and told her.
3: Well, why did you ever do a thing like that?
5: Well, so she could pick up the package you walked off with yesterday. You evidently got them mixed up on the bus.
3: I walked off with her package? Are you sure?
5: Mm-hmm. I noticed it when I was looking at the things you got for the boys. It didn't look like something you'd buy for them.
3: What was it?
5: A large pair of long red flannel underwear. At first, I thought you'd gotten them a red pup tent. And then when I saw three buttons on what I thought was the tent flap.
3: So that's why she wanted me to phone her. Why didn't she just put that in the ad?
5: Oh, sure. That'd be a fine ad to put in the paper. Broad shoulders. When you got off the bus yesterday, you took my long underwear with you. Signed, Chili.
3: You mean that beautiful girl wears red flannel whatchamacallit?
5: Of course not, silly. She told me she bought them for her husband.
3: Well, that's what she said, but I'll bet you anything she bought them for herself. That's why she was so embarrassed.
5: Oh, Ozzy, that's ridiculous.
3: Well, maybe it is. But just the same, I'll never look at a beautiful girl again on a chilly day without wondering just a little bit. What a slogan. She's lovely. She's engaged. She wears red flannel snuggies.

0: Ozzie and Harriet will be back in just a moment. My goodness, the things that come into your life when your packages get switched by mistake. Mysterious messages, nervous apoplexy, red flannel, what you would call it.
1: I almost lost my Thanksgiving turkey that way, Mr. Smith. I got it back, though, and it's a good thing I did. What could be worse than losing a turkey the day before Thanksgiving?
0: Oh, I don't know. Supposing you'd lost your new 52-piece chest of 1847 Rogers Brothers silver plate. And if you want to know how I found out about that 52-piece chest, Mr. Jonathan told me when I stopped in at his silverware store yesterday.
1: Oh, I see. Well, you can tell Mr. Jonathan for me that my Thanksgiving table was the most beautiful in the world. That 1847 Rogers Brothers couldn't have looked more perfect, with my big white linen tablecloth and all the sparkling glasses and china.
0: Well, 1847 Rogers Brothers is made for beautiful tables. It's important silverware in every way, the kind that makes a hostess really proud. Oh, but say, what 1847 pattern did you choose?
1: Adoration, Mr. Smith. It's so simple and yet at the same time so rich looking. I love that ornament partway down on the handle. And as for that 52-piece chest, I think it's the grandest way to buy 1847 Rogers Brothers that ever was.
0: Yes, ma'am. 1847 Rogers Brothers' stunning 52-piece chest contains a service for eight, and it costs under $65. A perfect example of the fact that 1847 is so beautiful, yet so easy to buy. See it tomorrow, won't you, folks? 1847 Rogers Brothers, the finest silver plate in America.
2: Eat your breakfast. It'll get cold.
3: Hmm? Oh, I'm eating it.
2: Then you better hold your taper a little higher. You're drowning little Abner in your coffee.
3: Oh, sorry, Ab. Didn't realize it was that
2: cold. Ozzie, did you notice this?
3: What's that?
2: Here in the personals. This ad addressed to Honey Boy.
3: Honey Boy?
2: Honey Boy, you were sweet to close the bus window for me yesterday. I didn't get your name, but I'd love to know you. And it's signed Cuddles. Isn't that a coincidence? Probably somebody who got the ad from the broad shoulders idea, you know?
3: Yeah, that's probably it, all right.
2: Hey, wait a second. You didn't ride home on the bus again, did you? It couldn't be you, could it?
3: Oh, Harriet.
2: I get it. Ozzie, where are you going?
3: Just out for a brisk run down the street. If they ask for Honey Boy, cut the wire.
0: Tune in again next week to another adventure of Ozzie and Harriet, starring Ozzie Nelson and Harriet Hilliard.
2: Oh, and a very important announcement. We have a very special guest for next week. You know who? Bing Crosby.
3: You forgot something, Harriet. Bing is going to bring their 10-year-old son, Lenny, with him to visit David and Ricky.
2: Hey, you almost forgot something. America's finest silver plate is 1847 Rogers Brothers.
0: Appearing in support of Ozzie and Harriet were John Brown, Henry Blair, Tommy Bernard, Loreen Tuttle, and Jack Kirkwood. Original music was composed and conducted by Billy Mays. This program originates in the Hollywood studios of the National Broadcasting Company and is also broadcast over the Trans-Canada Network of the Canadian Broadcasting Corporation. This is Burton Smith speaking.
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6: Is that proper farmhouse cheddar?
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0: it's something to sing about. And they can sing about it maybe because they haven't any friends. But I'm singing the blues about it because I've got a friend. My friend Irma. Now, don't get me wrong. I love that girl. Most people do. It's just that Mother Nature gave some girls brains, intelligence, cleverness. But with Irma, well, Mother Nature slipped her a Mickey. I will never forget the first time I met her. I was walking along looking for a place to live in New York, and by a strange coincidence, I am having a very tough time. And I keep bumping into people, and I keep saying, I beg your pardon. Excuse me, until... Oh,
1: excuse me. I just never look where I'm going. I just keep walking with my head high. Just like the doctor told me, in taking deep breaths, inhaling and exhaling like this. And I keep counting to myself, 1, 2, 3...
0: Look, miss, will you stop counting long enough to help me up?
1: Oh, of course, you must be uncomfortable on your knees.
0: Oh! Oh, no, not at all, honey. I'd love it down here if I was Al Jolson.
1: Did you see that picture, the Jolson story? I just loved it. I cried and cried.
0: Fine. Now, would you please help me up?
1: Oh, certainly. Here, give me your hand. Oh, my, what a beautiful ring. You know, my boyfriend, Al, he was going to get me one just like that. We had it all picked out, only you know what happened?
0: It wouldn't fit your nose.
1: Well, it wasn't for my nose, it was for my finger. It wouldn't fit my nose.
0: I wish it had. I could have pulled myself up.
1: Oh, you want to get up, don't you?
0: Yeah, yes, if you please. I can't make much time crawling.
1: I can't either. I always walk. Well, here we go. Up the daisy. Oh, careful, your dress. Oh, we ripped it, didn't we?
0: Yes, we did.
1: But you know something? They're wearing split skirts in New York this year.
0: Yeah, I know, but not all the way up to the neck.
1: Hey, we haven't been introduced yet. My name's Irma. What's yours?
0: Goodbye.
1: Oh, what an unusual name. What's your last name?
0: Forever.
1: That's a pretty name, Miss. Goodbye Forever.
0: Oh, Irma. That's when I should have run, but I didn't. Apartments are too hard to find these days, and Irma, bless her heart, is really a sweet kid. So I moved in with her in that one-room furnished freight elevator she called home.
1: Jane, the telephone's ringing. Jane, the telephone's ringing.
0: Aren't you going to answer it?
1: I don't know if it's for me.
0: Well, take a chance. Take a chance. It's not your nickel.
1: Hello? I mean, hello? Yeah, she's here. Jane, it's for me.
0: Irma? You know, if Marconi knew that you were going to use the telephone, he never would have invented it.
1: Oh, Jane, I'm surprised at you. Alexander Graham Bell invented the telephone, not Marconi.
0: You see, I'm beginning to think like you.
1: Everybody knows that Marconi invented spaghetti.
0: Irma, the telephone.
1: Oh, hello? Al? Jane, it's Al. Well,
0: what are you waiting for? Run down to the police station with the bail.
1: Oh, don't be silly. He's not in jail. Hello, Al? Eh? I. Oh. You?
0: That's enough for the vowels, Irma. Now try the consonants.
1: Okay, Al. Goodbye. Jane, Al's coming over.
0: Oh, honey. Why do you have to spoil our Sunday by having that jobless, phony windbag of an Al over?
1: Jane...
0: Yes?
1: What's your opinion of Al?
0: I like him. I think he's a live wire, and it's just a matter of time before they hook him up and put a chair under him.
1: Oh, Jane. I wish you wouldn't pick on Al, because someday I hope to be Mrs. Al.
0: Oh, sweetie. Oh, sweetie, look, I didn't mean it. Now, stop sniffling. You'll ruin your pretty face with your mascara. Come on.
1: But I love Al.
0: Yeah, I know you do, Irma. That's the reason I'm hard on him. I want to be sure that the guy who gets my little Irma's heart's got a big enough heart to match it.
1: Gee, thanks, Jane. Gee, wouldn't it be wonderful if I married Al and you could, and we could have a double wedding?
0: A double wedding? How do you figure that?
1: It would be if you married Richard Rhinelander III.
0: That was my blood pressure rising. She would mention his name. You see, Richard Rhinelander III is my boss, and I'm his private secretary. I'm in love with him, but I have no chance to marry him because he's Richard Rhinelander III, and I'm Jane Stacy I. Oh, I've tried everything to impress him. I even told him I lived in a very intellectual atmosphere and that my roommate is a promising young novelist. Oh, Stacy, you fool, you. If he ever finds out how you live and what a mental midget Irma really is, you must end up right between the 8, 9, and 10 ball. Gee, I'd love to marry him. Irma, wouldn't it be wonderful if I wound up being Mrs. Richard Rhinelander III?
1: The third? What good is that if he has 2 other wives?
0: You know, I won't even stop to answer that one.
1: Gee, I couldn't marry a wealthy man and have to go to the opera. I don't know a thing about Shakespeare.
0: Honey, with $5 million, all you got to know about Shakespeare is that he's dead and you're alive. Well, let's forget Mr. Rhinelander. I'll never marry him because there's a difference in family. His ancestors were Mayflower people.
1: Gee, they made all that money out of donuts?
0: Irma, if you say another word to me, I'll scream.
1: Well, if you do, you'll wake up Professor Kropotkin, the violinist downstairs, and he needs sleep.
0: Irma, I'm going to take a bath.
1: Well, Jane, don't use all the hot water. This is the day we wash the dishes. Hello? Who did you want to talk to? Jane? Who's this? Oh, Mr. Richard Rhinelander. Well, Jane's busy. You want to hang on for about 20 minutes? Yes, this is Irma, her roommate. How's my book? Oh, I finished it and I'm starting another. Hard on me? No, you know those giant comics are mostly pictures. Oh, I'd like to meet you too, Mr. Rhinelander. Say, I've got an idea. Why don't you dash over for dinner tonight? Huh? Oh, it's no bother. Oh, we'd love to have you. And, by the way, if it's not inconvenient, ask your mother to bake us some donuts. Oh, remember, see you at 7:30 and don't bother to dress. It's strictly au gratin. Now, who could that be? Come in.
2: Hiya, chicken. How are you?
1: Hello, Al, honey. Gee, I'm glad you came over.
2: I didn't think I could make it. Took time off from 3 deals that were just simmering. Dying to burst into flame. Stuff like stucco bathtubs. Scratch while you bathe. Tremendous projects.
1: Oh, Al, you're always talking business.
2: Gotta be on my toes, honey, if you and I ever expect to settle down in that cozy little 30-room cottage.
1: Oh, gee, Al, I'd just love to hear you talk like that. Come over here a minute, honey, and look in my eyes. What do you see?
2: Murine. Al, here's another great moneymaker. Wish I'd thought of that.
1: Al, I know how ambitious you are, but can't you forget business and be a little more romantic?
2: Well, I'd love to, kid, but in order to give you the good things in life, I gotta start thinking about this big deal I got brewing.
1: Oh, gee, Al, if your deal comes through, maybe you and I could settle down on a little ranch.
0: I can see it now, the egg and Irma.
2: Hiya, Janie, what's the good word?
1: Jane, Al's got a big deal on.
2: And what a deal. I just happened to line up no less than $100,000 worth of surplus army goods.
1: Gee, Al, what kind of surplus are you going to sell?
2: Ripcords.
0: Ripcords?
2: This is a big deal. I got a pajama manufacturer lined up to take the whole lot of it. I even got an advertising gimmick with these ripcords. Listen to this. You get up in the morning and bail out of your pajamas. You like it, Jane?
0: I don't know how I ever lived this long without it.
2: And that ain't all. This is a big promotion. You take a 2-page ad in Life showing a picture of a beautiful girl ready to retire. And underneath, the caption...
0: Hit the silk.
2: Yeah. How'd you know?
0: It figures.
1: I think it's wonderful. What do you think, Jane?
0: You know, the whole thing has tired me out. I'm going back and take another shower.
2: You see, chicken, I'm a beaten man. Jane doesn't believe in me.
1: Well, that's not true. Jane likes you, Al. She always takes two showers on Sunday.
2: I see. One for herself and one for those dirty looks she gives me.
1: And besides, Al, once you get to know Jane, you'll realize that her bark is worse than her tree.
2: You know, honey, I wouldn't say this to anybody else, but things are going so badly for me lately that I may be forced to do something desperate.
1: Al, you're going to get a job?
2: Irma, watch your language.
1: Well, I'm sorry, Al.
2: Job? Irma, supposing a man like me would consent to go to work, say, for a bank, at a small starting salary of $500 a week. Naturally, somebody like me moves fast. At the end of a year, I'm making $1,000 a week as a second vice president. In 2 years, I'm making $2,000 a week as a first vice president. In 10 years' time, I'm president of the bank and I got $100,000. Where do I go from there? I'm in a rut.
1: But Al...
2: Irma, I'm in a rut now, and it didn't take me 10 years to get there. So you see how foolish it'd be for me to get a job. You understand, kid?
1: It's clear to me, Al.
2: It is? Well, I'm glad. You're a great girl, and you deserve the best.
1: But I don't want the best. I want you, Al.
2: You know, the breaks have always been against me. It'd be different if I wasn't a practical man, but my deals are so sound. It's all a question of the breaks.
1: Gee, Al, I wish there was something I could do to help you.
2: Thanks, chicken. But a guy like me with my ideas has got to mix with the right people. If I could only meet a man who's a millionaire.
1: Well, Al, suppose you met a millionaire who's got money besides.
2: Irma, what do you mean?
1: Well, Al, I'm throwing a dinner party tonight.
2: Dinner party?
1: Uh-huh. Yes, I've invited Jane's boss over. You know, the millionaire Richard Rhinelander III.
2: Richard Rhinelander III?
1: Yeah, she's crazy about him, and I thought an intimate gathering would bring them together socially, and financially it would bring the two of you together. So why don't you just surprise us and drop over casually after dinner and bring your ideas?
2: The millionaire Richard Rhinelander III. You know, Irma, if a guy like me with my ideas could meet a millionaire like Jane's boss, it'd be a natural combination.
1: Oh, wonderful, Al. It'll be perfect. I can kill you and Jane with one stone.
2: But won't Jane mind my coming?
1: No, it's a surprise party. She doesn't even know Richard Rhinelander's coming.
2: Thanks, baby. You're a genius. I'll be there.
1: Oh, before you go, Al, haven't you forgotten something?
2: Huh? Oh, yeah. What time does Rhinelander get here?
3: Irma, has Al left?
1: Oh.
2: Just leave her now. So long, ladies. See you later.
1: Honey, be careful going home. There's a crime wave on.
0: Yeah, Al. Keep your hat turned down. You don't want to get picked up.
2: You fracture me. So long, chicken. See you later.
0: We're having a dinner party?
1: Yes, I've invited your boss, Richard Rhinelander, to dinner tonight.
0: You invited my boss to dinner tonight? Here? Irma, how could you?
1: It was simple. He called up and asked to talk to you, and you were busy, so I invited him.
0: Oh, no. This is all a dream.
1: And after dinner, Al's going to drop over, and if Professor Kropotkin comes up, it'll be a wonderful party.
0: Oh, no. This is a nightmare. Give me that phone. Maybe it's not too late to stop him. Oh, dear. Hello? Hello, is Mr. Rhinelander there? He's not? Well, could you please tell me where he went? He left to go to a dinner party at a Miss Jane Stacy's. Thank you.
1: Jane, what are you doing?
0: Nothing. Just writing a suicide note.
4: And now the sportsman with Lud Gluskin and his orchestra and their own special arrangement.

0: Richard Rhinelander III is coming to dinner. Now I'm really trapped because I told him that I lived in an artistic neighborhood and that my roommate was a budding novelist. How could I justify having him sit around with that scintillating duo of conversationalists, Irma and Al? Mr. Rhinelander is expecting an evening based on table talk a la information, please. What he's going to get is people are funny or it pays to be ignorant. Well, finally, 7:30 rolled around. The bottle of martinis was catching a chill in the icebox, and I was running a fever in the living room. Richard would be arriving at any minute, and Irma wasn't ready. Irma, sweetie, it's 7:30.
1: I know, Jane. I'm just getting into my dress. How do you like it?
0: Don't you think you ought to get a little further into it?
1: Al likes this dress.
0: Al would, but Mr. Rhinelander wouldn't. Now, come on, huh? You've got just time to waltz this broom around a few times.
1: Okay.
0: Irma, huh? No, don't sweep the dirt under the rug. Man downstairs has been complaining.
1: Complaining?
0: Yeah, you know, that hole in the floor.
1: Jane, I have a wonderful idea. Why don't we take the rug off, and then with a hole in the ceiling, we'll have cross ventilation.
0: Oh. Irma, I'm so nervous.
1: Well, don't worry, I'll handle everything. Haven't you confidence in me?
0: Well, certainly I have.
1: Well, then why are you shaking?
0: I always shake like this before I have a nervous breakdown. Now, Irma, let's not be nervous, huh? Let's just take it easy. Now, let's see. First, we serve the martinis, and then...
1: I don't have to drink a martini, do I, Jane?
0: What's that got to do with it?
1: I'd rather have milk.
0: Well, how can you drink milk when we're drinking martinis?
1: Oh, I know. I'll drink milk, but I'll put an olive in it.
0: Oh, Irma. He's here. Oh, he's here. Now, listen to me, Irma. I'm not worried. I'm not worried. I've got confidence in you, and I know you'll do everything right, because if you don't, I think I'll kill myself and then you. Now, you ready? Okay. Irma, put the broom away. Come in.
2: I beg your pardon, but does Jane Stacy let... Oh, of course. Good evening, Jane. I didn't recognize you for a moment.
1: That's because she didn't take the curlers out of her hair.
0: How silly of me. Come in, Mr. Rhinelander. May I present my roommate, Irma?
2: How do you do?
3: Hello.
0: Irma, would you mind taking Mr. Rhinelander's hat?
3: I can't.
0: Why not?
3: His head is still in it.
2: Oh, I'm sorry. Here it is.
0: Irma, now that you have Mr. Rhinelander's hat, would you mind taking the broom away from him?
3: Oh.
0: Irma, now that you have the broom, would you mind taking Mr. Rhinelander's hat away from him? Oh. Won't you sit down, Mr. Rhinelander?
2: Oh, thank you, Jane, but you don't have to be so formal. My friends always call me Richard.
0: Thank you. Cigarette, Richard?
2: Thank you.
0: Match, Richard?
2: Thank you.
0: Ashtray, Richard?
2: Thank you. Cigarette, Irma?
3: Thank you.
2: Match, Irma?
3: Thank you.
2: Ashtray, Irma?
3: No, thank you. I don't smoke.
2: You writers, you're all alike. Witty and eccentric.
0: Yes, I knew you'd like Irma's wit. It's so natural.
2: Yes, so I noticed. My, what a charming apartment you have here. When will the remodeling be finished?
1: Remodeling? Remodeling, this is it.
0: Yes, it's small, but our neighbors are so interesting. Artists, writers, musicians, you know. For instance, there's a very famous violinist who lives downstairs. He's Professor Kropotkin.
2: Kropotkin? Kropotkin?
1: Yeah, he plays in the Paradise Burlesque. Have you ever been there?
2: Well, I don't think so.
1: Well, it doesn't matter. You wouldn't have seen him anyway because he plays a violin under the runway.
0: Yes, a lot of our neighbors are eccentric, but they're all artistic.
2: Oh, I know what you mean. A charming environment.
0: Yes.
1: You know, it's hot in here. I think I'll open the window.
4: Hey, Mrs. Flanagan! Did you hear the news about Johnny O'Toole downstairs? Last night he came home roaring drunk and staggered up the stairs.
0: Shall we go in to dinner? If I live to be the oldest woman in the United States and Canada, I'll never forget that dinner. It started off with Irma taking from the right and serving from the left. She also did a little dropping in the middle. An Mr. Rhinelander looked very fetching wearing a hamburger over his right eye. Then we got to the dessert. And it seems that Irma had put the dessert in the wrong tray in the icebox. It was the first time I'd ever tasted cauliflower sherbet. So much for the food. The conversation was a monster in its own right. Richard said,
2: Fortunately, I've been able to travel considerably. Irma, do you like to travel?
0: And Irma says,
1: oh, yes, it's really the only way to get any place.
0: Well, finally, it was over, and we decided to have our coffee in the living room.
2: Well, Jane, that was an excellent dinner.
0: Thank you.
2: Wonderful food.
1: That's nothing unusual. We always have food for dinner.
2: Oh, Irma, you have a priceless wit. Hasn't she, Jane?
0: She has? Oh, yes, she has.
1: You know, Mr. Rhinelander, I envy Jane working for you.
2: Yes, the investment business can be exciting, but, you know, I wish I had more time for sports.
0: Oh, you do love sports, don't you, Richard?
2: Yes, I don't like to brag or appear stuffy, but at college I won my letter in 6 different sports.
0: Oh, isn't that wonderful? And weren't you voted the best-looking man on the campus?
2: Oh, well, Jane, that was only kid stuff. But getting back to sports, since going into business with Dad, he sort of kept me hopping. You know how the office is, but, Jane, with you being the capable secretary you are, I've been able to find some time for squash and badminton at the athletic club.
0: Oh, well, personally, I love golf. It's such an exciting game, and yet it's so simple.
2: Yes, but you know, tennis has a dash of that same excitement.
1: I swim, ride horseback, play tennis, bowl, and shoot pool.
2: Irma, do you really do all those things?
1: No, but I have to keep up my end of the conversation.
0: More coffee, Richard.
2: No, thank you.
0: I think you're wise. Coffee does keep one awake.
2: Yes, coffee does have that effect on me. How about you, Irma?
1: They've got an awful lot of coffee in Brazil.
0: Irma, we know you're in the conversation, dear. Just take it easy.
1: Well, okay, I think I'll open the window.
0: No, don't. No, Irma, the window. No.
4: And the next night, Johnny O'Toole comes home again, slaughtered drunk, staggering up the stairs, patting him out like...
0: Chilly out tonight, isn't it, Richard?
1: Well, now let's get down to business. When are you two going to get married?
0: Irma! Oh, Richard, I really don't know what to say.
2: Well, Irma, really, I'm very fond of Jane, but of course you know there's my father.
1: Your father? Let him get his own girl.
0: Oh, Irma. Oh, come in.
5: Hiya, folks.
1: What a surprise. Look, Jane, it's Al.
0: The next sound you hear is Jane Stacy blowing her brains out.
1: Al, I'd like you to meet Richard Rhinelander III. Richard, this is my boyfriend, Al.
2: How do you do?
5: Well, hiya, Richard. Heard a lot about you.
0: Richard, wouldn't you care to go to a movie or something?
5: Oh, no sense in breaking up the party. Let's sit around and chew the fat.
1: Richard's not hungry, Al. We just finished dinner.
5: Well, Rich, what's new on the street?
2: The street?
5: Yeah, you know, the exchange.
2: Oh, well, cotton was a little slow this past week.

0: It's a little off.
1: I know it. Richard, you can see for yourself the handwriting's on the wall.
0: Really?
1: You gotta get out of Wall Street.
0: I do?
1: Oh, absolutely. Sure, you could plug along, making a million here and a million there, but have you got security?
0: Well, Al, I'm pretty satisfied with the investment business, and I think there's a great future in it for me. Granddad was president, and then Father became president, and soon I'll be president.
1: You see what I mean, Armin?
2: Yeah, the whole family's in a rut.
1: But it's not too late, Rich. There's a place for you in my organization.
3: Richard, let's go to a movie.
2: No, Jane, let him talk. This whole thing may develop into a merger.
1: Merger? You're right, Irma. Richard, I'm going to make a big man out of you. How would you like to team up with me?
0: Well, I...
1: Now, listen to me, Richard. Well... Here's the plan. We've a chance to corner the market on surplus ripcords. We'll go out into the open market. Buy short, sell long.
2: Jane, the evening's going just like I planned. The boys are in there getting along beautifully.
3: Beautifully. Richard reaches for his wallet. He'll shake hands with Al.
2: Now, Jane...
3: Now, listen to me, Irma. You've ruined me. I should never have moved in with you.
2: But, Jane...
3: Don't but Jane me.
2: But I thought that...
3: I don't care what you thought. You've ruined everything. Imagine his coming from his mansion on Park Avenue to this dump. Now, to top it off, your boyfriend Al is trying to sell him ripcord.
2: But, Jane, Al's only trying to fix it so he has security.
3: Irma, I've got news for you. Richard Rhinelander III has $5 million he hasn't even counted yet.
2: But after he counts it, what then? He'll be in a rut.
3: By inviting him to dinner tonight, you've just ruined me. Now, I'm going back in there, apologize, quit my job, and spend the night at the YWCA.
2: But, Jane, are you a member?
3: No, but I'll join. Another thing. The next time we meet on the street, I only want you to say one thing. Goodbye.
1: Will General Motors go for it? Richard, their tongues are hanging out for ripcord.
0: Well, Al,
3: Richard,
0: I mean,
3: Mr. Rhinelander, I can't tell you how sorry I am.
0: Sorry? About what?
3: Oh, you know, bringing you down here and having you meet people like Al and Irma.
0: Why, Jane, you've nothing to be sorry about. I'm delighted to have met two such real people as Al and Irma.
2: And we're delighted to have met a millionaire with money.
3: Oh, Irma, how could you?
0: Now, leave her alone, Jane. That's what I like about Irma and Al. They're so natural and honest.
1: Oh, Dickie, thank you for that vote of confidence.
2: I'm so happy for you, Mr. Rhinelander. Now you can have security.
0: You see, Jane...
3: You see, Richard, you were so wealthy and you live on Park Avenue and everything, and I thought you were coming here. Well, I tried to impress you, and I guess I've just been a fool. Well, I don't know what to say.
0: Well, I'd like to say thank you, Jane, for a splendid evening. I like your apartment, and I think Al and Irma are swell. And Al, if you've got time, I want you to drop into the office, and maybe we can go into your ripcord proposition at length. Well, I've got to run along now. Goodbye, Jane, and please invite me again real soon.
3: Goodbye, Richard.
1: Well, got to run now.
2: Where are you going, honey?
1: Where am I going? Now I got to see where I can get hold of some ripcord.
2: That's my friend Al.
3: And that's my friend Irma.

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0: Now, I'm glad they didn't beat that out, because I actually think we're living in a time where swearing is becoming more acceptable at the same time that beeping is becoming less acceptable. For example, 20 years ago...
1: What was that?
0: It's my watch. It beeps on the hour.
1: That's bloody amazing.
0: Oi, language. And now...
1: What a twat.
0: Mobile phones, lawyers aversing, shop alarms, car alarms. I live in central London. I get woken up once a month by a car alarm. I have never looked outside and seen a smashed car window and a silhouette of someone running off into the darkness. And if I ever did see that, the chances are they smashed the window after the alarm went off because they got woken up by it too. If I looked outside 5 seconds before, I'd see a bloke in pyjamas and a Brit running towards a car. And he's not about to do his bronze survival swimming medal. In fact, what if you got woken up by a car alarm, went outside to smash the window at exactly the same time as the swimming baths was evacuated while they did their one survival medal? You come running out of the house in pyjamas and a Brit and see 50 people running towards you with pyjamas and Brits and think, oh my God, I'm not alone. And while we're on the subject, when I was 10 years old, I had a swimming lesson and the fire alarm went off. You know what they said? Oh, there's a fire. Everyone get out of the pool. And I thought, no, surely there's a fire. Everyone get in the pool. All these beeping, when I get home after a whole day of being forced to hear beeps, and I switch on my TV, there's not a word in the English language that's going to offend me more than the beep that they put on top of that word to stop me being offended. It makes more sense in my head that every time a car alarm goes off on TV, they dub over the word f***. In fact, they'd probably just beep that. In fact, watch this. F***. Now, they can beep that, but if they do, they just said c*** in Morse code. The subject, given that the whole point of having a tune on your phone is so you can recognise your own phone in a busy room, doesn't that make having your tune set on slightly redundant? That's a bit like moving to a big city, having a baby and calling it Big Issue. I think it should be made compulsory for mobile phones to have a vibrate mode on them, and it should be illegal to have them ring in public. Not only would that make it a much quieter world, it would also make people more discreet in social situations. Just like caller ID gives us the option to ignore specific calls at all times, the vibrate mode gives us the option to ignore all calls at specific times. I always have my phone on vibrate, and if I'm talking to someone about a serious subject and I feel it vibrate, I just ignore it. I don't see why some people seem to put all phone calls above all conversations. I was at a funeral the other day. This is a fact, right? I was at a funeral. Someone's mobile rang, and they answered it. Right? But the worst thing was, they hesitated before they answered it. And I thought, what made them decide it was okay to answer it? Like, was it the importance of the person calling or the unimportance of the person in the box? And also, I can't understand how we've had mobile phones for over 10 years now, and I still can't understand how people don't realise you don't have to shout into them to be heard. Some people talk into mobiles as if they're talking to a foreigner. I think the loudest noise ever made by a human being was someone arguing with a foreigner on a mobile phone while listening to their Walkman. Here's a typical phone conversation you might be forced to listen to on a train.
2: Hi, it's me. I'll be home in about 20 minutes. I would have done, but there's no signal. So what are you up to? What's that again? I'm losing you. Hello?
0: A good way of coping with these people is to hold up an imaginary phone and pretend to be the person at the other end.
2: Hi, it's me.
0: No, not you.
2: I'll be home in about 20 minutes.
0: Oh, can't you stay at a friend's?
2: I would have, but there's no signal.
0: We can borrow my toothpaste.
2: So what are you up to?
0: I'm stuffing cotton wool into my ears.
2: Say that again.
0: I said I've been having an affair with your sister for years.
2: I'm losing you.
0: Yes, it's your sister.
2: Hello?
0: Goodbye. But then again, I talk quietly when I'm on my mobile phone in public, and I still find people are trying to listen to my conversation, right? In fact, next time you're on a train, and you're telling someone a story, and you can hear people listening in, when you finish, hang up and pretend to ring someone else, and tell them exactly the same story, but change the ending a little bit. Because I love the look on everyone else's faces as they think, but that's not what happened! Now, these days, a lot of trains have got mobile-free carriages, which are basically exactly the same as other carriages, but with more tutting. Every time I'm in a mobile-free carriage, someone uses their phone and no one does anything about it. What they should do is take all the signs down and put signs up in all the other carriages saying no tutting. And then people will see the sign and go, and other people start tutting them for tutting, and then people will tut them for tutting them, and eventually an elderly man in a pinstripe suit will say,
1: "Excuse me, this is a no-tutting compartment. If you wish to tut, would you mind moving into Coach D?"
0: And they'd all move into Coach D, until eventually there'll be an entire carriage of people tutting, and then the bloke at the other end of the phone will say,
3: "Look, this is a really bad line, I'll call you back later."
0: Who here has had a bad experience lately with someone's mobile phone going off? Oh, guy in the front.
4: Yeah, I'm a minister, and I was taking a funeral service at the local crematorium when a mobile phone went off in the middle of the service. For some reason, everybody looked at the coffin. And they got a message from beyond the grave or something. I thought he'd probably be on voicemail by then. But anyway, it turned out it was the organist, and he was getting a call from the funeral directors about another service later on.
0: So did he go, "More money, I've got to go"?
4: That's right, you pay the next in very fast.
0: A mobile went off. How many people were at the ceremony?
4: About 20 or 30, something like that.
0: So out of 20 or 30 people, they put all the focus onto a box with a dead person in it?
4: Yeah.
0: Do you think they were just hoping? What would be funny if the dead person sat up and answered it? And went, "Yeah, hold on, God, I'll be about 5 minutes. I recently pulled someone up for using a mobile phone in a mobile-free carriage, and his excuse was that it was only going to be a few minutes, right? So I asked how he would feel if, given that it was also a no-smoking carriage, if I'd lit up a cigar and had a couple of puffs and then put it out. And he said, although he didn't smoke, he wouldn't have actually minded, because the smell of cigar smoke brought him back to his childhood because of his grandfather. And I said it wasn't actually the point, it was just an analogy to point out that the short phone call was still capable of annoying his other passengers. And then this elderly man in a pinstripe suit told me it was a quiet carriage and told me to move into Coach D. Now, a problem I've found when it comes to confronting people in public is having everyone else go into denial.
5: We should stop playing that trumpet.
0: Stop playing that trumpet!
5: No, I was enjoying that.
0: Anyway, I was recently involved in a similar incident in a cinema, and with the help of some friends, I'd like to reenact it for you now. Hello?
6: Hello?
7: Right, this way, please. There we go. Seats B6 and B7.
6: Thanks.
0: It's weird, isn't it? You don't often see cinema Shreks these days, do you?
6: No. These days, you'll never see them in really badly observed radio plays.
0: Yeah, but then again, we're in a cinema now, and it's got nice Shreks, so therefore those radio plays aren't necessarily that badly observed. It's like when you see a really tacky painting of a sunset, and you criticise it for not looking realistic, and then you see a sunset that looks just the same, and you think, wow, look at that amazing sunset.
6: Yeah. Oh, look, here come the trailers.
8: In a world where everyone was the same, a world where no one had any imagination, a world where all comedians did jokes about what I'd sound like if I talked like this all the time.
6: That bloke does loads of voiceovers. He must make a fortune. Hey, wonder if he talks like that all the time. Ooh, film's about to start. Shh, shh.
9: Hello?
0: I couldn't believe it. Not only did he answer it, he answered it loudly. Now, there are only two things he could have said next that would have stopped me wanting to take his phone off him and stamp on it, and they were...
10: Ah, Q, how do you put this damn thing on to vibrate?
0: Or...
9: Really? If someone stamped on my phone, I'd stab him.
0: But instead he said...
9: I don't know, it's only just started. Really? Did he?
11: Excuse me.
9: I know.
11: excuse me.
9: Yeah, hold on a minute. What?
11: Would you mind turning your phone off?
9: Yeah, I do mind.
11: People are trying to watch the film.
9: Well, no one else seems to be bothered.
0: Right, at that moment, a lot of people were thinking...
10: I'm definitely going to say something, but I'll just see if someone else does first.
0: And those people were thinking...
5: I'm definitely going to say something. Well, I'll just see if someone else does first.
0: A couple of people were thinking...
1: Got it! Rhubarb and custard!
0: But no one said a word. I just sat there going, you've got to say something, you've got to say something, you've got to say something. And then this really big bloke leapt forward and told me to shut up. But I decided I had to say something, because I knew that if I didn't say anything, I'd only end up with about three lines of my own radio show. And then Sarah, who already plays the cinema usherette and the lady who complains, would end up upstaging me and eventually getting her own show. It happened to the Funboy 3 with Bananarama. Simpsons did it to Tracy Ullman. And I don't know if you know this, but actually McDonald's started off as a little hot dog stand in the back of a Wimpy bar. Anyway, this is what happened. Actually, I'm bothered.
9: Why?
0: Because you're talking while the film's on.
9: Yeah, and so are you.
0: Oh, very clever.
9: Yeah. Yeah, sorry about all that.
0: Right, you got to the end of this sentence to turn that thing off. I'm going to take it off and you won't get it back till the film's finished.
9: Look, listen, man, I've got to go. I'll call you back later, yeah?
0: Result. Who said you don't learn anything from school? The only problem was, although he actually ended the call, he didn't actually switch his phone off. And this is exactly what happened. Nothing. But did you feel the tension? I couldn't enjoy the film because I spent the next 15 minutes mentally preparing what I was going to say if it rang again, and the next hour and a half secretly hoping it would. It's like when you take something back to the shop because it's not working. You spend the whole journey walking back to the shop, going over what you're going to say and what they might say back and what you'll say if they say that. And you get so worked up, you walk into the shop fuming and they go, oh, really, sorry, we'll change it. Do you want your money back? And you go, they don't even have the vow. Anyway, you've only heard my side of it, so I thought it would only be fair to hear it from everyone else's perspectives. So let's start off with the lady who complained.
5: I mean, I can understand that people were scared to get involved. But then again, there were about 100 of us and only one of him. I mean, they say laughter's what separates us from the animals, but I think it's unity. I mean, I've seen wildlife documentaries where monkeys have clearly been in hysterics. But I've never seen one old hyena try to bring down a buffalo while the rest of the pack sits around eating popcorn.
0: And now the bloke whose phone rang?
9: Look, I was only going to be a couple of minutes. It's not as if I was smoking a cigar, and anyway, they were talking all the way through the trailers, and that's my favourite bit. Especially that bloke with a husky voice. I wonder if he talks like even that when he's buying a newspaper.
0: And now the cinema usherette?
7: Look, I'll be honest with you. I've seen this film 27 times. I live for these moments.
0: And finally, let's hear it from the person on the other end of the phone's perspective.
12: Look, I'm blind. And I couldn't get a ticket. I just wanted to hear the film.
0: Right, now let's see what might have happened if he and the rest of the audience had swapped attitudes.
9: Excuse me. Would you mind turning off your phone? Thank you.
5: No, I was enjoying that.
0: And finally, let's see what might have happened if we'd had more of a sense of unity.
13: 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The show is produced by Mr. Adam Bromley.
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15: Choo-choo Charlie was his name. We

evening, and welcome to The Problem with Adam Bloom. This week, I'm going to look at mobile phone etiquette. Every decade seems to be dominated by a new invention that manages to really convenience the user, but really piss off everyone around them. In the 80s, it was a personal Walkman. In the 90s, it was a mobile phone. And in the new millennium, it's the use of the word piss on Radio 4.

0: south, south. Oh, the big red letters stand for the Jell-O family. 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That's Jell-O.
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0: Jell-O pudding.
1: Yum, yum, yum.
0: Jell-O tap. The Elka pudding, yes, sorry.
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5: They gave Carter Brandon a week off work, so he thought he'd spend the time taking day trips in his car. He took his Uncle Mort with him. This is what happened on the first day, give or take an incident or two. It was an ancient Ford Zodiac with sad headlamps and limp seatbelts. The colour was light blue and cream. There were bubbles of rust on the bonnet.
6: Shall I sit in the front seat, Carter?
7: Please yourself.
5: The sun cowered behind soaring banks of gaunt-cheeked clouds. A blackbird chattered its alarm. It was 9 o'clock in the morning, and the spring was fitful and timid.
6: Where are we going?
7: I don't know. We'll go where the fancy takes us, shall we?
6: Right, Joe. Wake me up when we get home tonight, will you?
5: With a buck and a bounce and an apologetic twitch, the old Ford Zodiac set off. And Uncle Mort allowed himself a gentle scowl and settled himself into the musty depths of the back seat. And down below them, the city fidgeted in the fat thighs of the moorland hills. By the time they reached the old toll gate at Wilson's Bar, the wipers were wagging their balding heads at a thin-lipped drizzle, and Uncle Mort was snoring peacefully. The dreams of an old man.
8: 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Cardboard gauges round their legs, mottled forearms and bold, thirsty eyes. Flat-capped trams with the clatter-clatter of wooden seats reversed to the terminus. The hiss of gas lights. Hungry street corner dogs. Tubs of butter, sharp, sleek sluck of bacon slicer. Barbers with wall eyes and slim packets of requisites.
5: The car ran out of petrol 2 miles outside the city boundary.
7: Oi, wake up. Wake up, will you?
6: What's up? What's to do?
7: We've run out of petrol.
6: Oh, aye. Well, it's par for the course, is that, isn't it?
5: There was a plantation of sorrowful firs and a shallow reservoir with earthen walls. In the lay-by was a mound of winter grit and a stamped-out beer can.
7: I'd best take a walk and see if I can find a garage.
6: I'll come with you. We might find a pub as well.
5: After a while, they reached the brow of the hill, and the road squeezed itself round a barren outcrop of gritstone. And there ahead of them was a stone barn, a filling station, a workman's caravan with iron wheels and a crooked chimney, and a pub.
8: Great Carter Campion, a pub. This is what I call a good day out.
5: The landlord pulled them 2 pints of beer. His neck was scrawned with unshaven stubble, and there were aged boil scars, too.
9: You're the first today.
6: Oh, aye. Well, looking at this ale you've served up, we'll most likely be the last as well.
5: The bay window of the bar overlooked the stone barn and the filling station. There was a cobbled yard with elderly chickens and a Fordson tractor with no seat. They sat on a bench with their backs to the window and took a tentative sip of their beer.
6: Yeah. It's not bad. If you disregard the taste. Shall we stop for a couple more?
7: What for? There's plenty of others. And we've got the whole the rest of the day stretching out before us.
6: I know. That's what can make life so depressing at times.
5: A stout woman in a dressing gown and perspiring slippers shuffled out of a door marked private and whispered fiercely to the landlord.
9: I'm just nipping upstairs for a minute. If you want out else, you'll have to wait. And don't nick nothing while I'm gone.
6: There's no worth nicking. Bugger off and leave us in peace.
5: There were clusters of damp, decaying toadstools on the bare floorboards beneath the bay window. Thick layers of dust covered the jar of pickled eggs on the bar. The wind whimpered down the chimney.
6: You know what, lad?
7: What?
6: I've been to this pub before.
7: Oh, aye?
6: Aye? Every time I were here, somebody died. The first time I come in here, we was on the way to Blackpool by Shara. The roof started to leak, so we stopped off here, and Gertie Forshaw's cousin died of a seizure.
7: That must have put a dampener on things.
6: No, really. It was when we got to Blackpool that the rot set in.
7: Why?
6: The sun never stops shining, bloody thing.
5: Carter Brandon turned and looked out of the window. A grey van with buckled wheels brooded forlornly on the forecourt of the filling station. A thin dribble of blue smoke puttered aimlessly from the cobbled yard at the back of the barn.
6: The second time I was here, the landlord got squashed under a pile of barrels. And on the third occasion, if memory serves me correct, Nelly Watmore's husband from the balls outing got a rabbit bone stuck in his throat and choked to death.
7: Well, these things happen, don't they?
5: Carter Brandon looked out of the window once more. The thin dribble of blue smoke from the cobbled yard at the back of the barn had turned into a thick pigtail of acrid black, coiling at the sky.
7: I think something's alight. Do you think we should call a brigade?
6: Give over. It'd take up 5 minutes of good supping time, would that? Do you mind if I have a suck of your beer, Matt?
7: No. Carry on.
6: The North's gone to the dogs since my days, Carter.
7: Has it?
6: Oh, aye. You see, in my days, you'd got the Great Depression. You'd got poverty and misery and despair. You'd got disease. You knew where you stood. Down and out and terminally on your knees.
5: The door marked private opened and the landlord entered the bar. He examined the jar of pickled eggs suspiciously.
9: Excuse me, but is there a doctor in the house?
6: Hey, what's that? Speak up, will you? Speak up.
9: I said, is there a doctor in the house?
6: Well, not as far as I know, Squire. We're both of us laymen on that score, aren't we, Carter?
7: Aye.
9: Oh, what a devil. The wife's mother's just took a turn for worse, you see. Oh, I suppose I'd best ring for ambulance.
6: Right, but don't tell them it's serious or they might think you're showing off.
5: The landlord nodded gravely and retired behind the door marked private.
6: The whole trouble, Carter, is that the North's gone soft. In the good old days of my youth, the North stood unique and solid. It hadn't been polluted by the South. They were real people then, Carter. People created in the image of what God intended man to be. Bronchial, surly, unpleasant company and congenitally rude to strangers.
7: Hey, look, I'm sure that barn's caught fire.
6: Well, if it has, it's only par for the course. I blame the telly for most of our ills today. It's made us all the same. All these weather forecasters in coloured jumpers. All these women newsreaders getting divorced right, left and centre. All these incessant royal weddings with big ears and bald patches. It's all designed to make everyone the identical same as everyone else. Well, look at me, Carter, for example. I served all through the First World War. And could you tell the difference between me and Angela Bloody Ripon?
7: No, apart from your muffler and your cloth cap.
6: Hey up, Carter. Is that the cat wanted to be let out?
7: No, I think it's an ambulance.
5: Presently, the door of the pub opened, and a man in a blue uniform and a peaked cap jammed on the back of his head entered the bar.
1: Is this where the emergency is?
6: I don't know, what. You'd best ask the landlord when he comes down. He's upstairs now, attending to his mother-in-law.
1: I see. What's the ale like here, by the way?
6: Rubbish. There's a much better pub 2 miles up the road yonder.
1: Just my luck, isn't it?
6: Aye, and listen, while you're up there, will you tell him to buck up and take heed? There's 2 men dying of thirst down here.
1: Right. It's the first thing I'll do after I've took his pulse.
5: The ambulance man went upstairs through the door marked private. He left behind him a smell of bandages and pear drops. Carter Brandon finished his pint of beer and looked out of the window. A lick of fire rippled across the ridge of the roof of the barn. Smoke tumbled and surged out of the doors and wrapped itself round the breeze.
7: I tell you what, that's not a bad fire, you know.
6: Nay, lad, nay. It's not the patch on the fires we had in the old days. I remember the day we had a chimney fire at number 47. It went up like a tinderbox. They all copped it by the lodger. Mind you, Carter, he were a tram conductor, so he knew what to do in an emergency.
7: And what was that?
6: Save your own skin and run like hell.
7: Yep. There's another one.
6: Noisy, bloody things. Why they can't put silencers on them, I'll never know.
5: A fire tender swerved to a halt outside the fiercely burning barn. The firemen climbed out, unfurled their hoses, and directed the jets of water on the crackling, spitting heart of the blaze. They were wearing yellow oilskins, and they were calm and unhurried.
6: What a load of pansies.
7: How do you mean?
6: Why, my dear Carter, fire engines had bells. Real bells. And the firemen used to have to hang on the side, and they wore brass helmets and smelled a strong drink. They didn't always put the fires out, but there was a damn sight more entertaining to watch than this lot.
5: A second ambulance man entered the bar and looked inquiringly at Carter Brandon.
7: They're upstairs. You go through the door, Mark, private.
6: Right. Hey, and think on, will you? Tell that landlord there's two men need serving down here.
9: Right.
5: Carter Brandon looked out of the window once more. He saw the roof of the barn cave in with a roar and a cascade of sparks. He saw the old Fordson tractor spin into the air as the petrol tank exploded. He saw the fanning flames sliding towards the pumps on the forecourt of the filling station.
7: By gum, if that little lot goes up, it won't be too healthy around here. We'd be fried alive, you know.
6: By the way, Carter, do you like Jewel and Warris?
7: No. Can't stand them.
6: Good. Neither can I.
5: The door marked private opened, and the two ambulance men appeared carrying a stretcher, on which was a body covered by a maroon blanket. They were followed by the stout woman in dressing gown and slippers. She was snuffling onto a sheet of kitchen roll. They crossed the bar slowly and left the pub. The blue light of the ambulance began to flash as it inched its way past the fire tender and set off for the city.
6: I see. Bang goes our lift, then.
7: Hey,
6: up. Here's the landlord. Now then, Squire, anything untoward happened?
9: Aye. It's Mother. She's passed on.
6: Well, that's par for the course, is that? Any chance of some service?
9: Certainly. Same again.
6: Naturally. Never change your horses in midstream. Hey, and think on. Keep your thumbnails out of the glasses this time, will you?
5: The landlord poured their pints. They were just about to take the first sip when a fireman walked quickly into the bar and whispered urgently to the landlord.
9: Right, officer. Right. Now then, you two. I'm afraid I'm going to have to ask you to evacuate these premises.
6: Why?
9: Owing to dangerous explosion from filling station.
6: Bloody hell. Well, can we take our glasses with us?
9: No.
5: They downed their pints of beer in a single gulp. They stepped outside. The fireman was smothering the petrol pumps of the filling station with foam. They dragged the smouldering carcass of the old Fordson tractor into the centre of the road. It squatted lopsided with an embarrassed grin on its radiator. Suddenly, the wall of the barn buckled outwards. The firemen leapt back for their lives. Masonry crashed to the ground. Jagged chunks of metal were hurled into the air and flames seared the fringes of the sky.
6: Shall we wait to see if something interesting happens?
7: No. Let's go back to the car.
5: They trudged back down the hill. When they reached the car, they found a long line of traffic being held up by a policeman on a motorcycle. He smiled at them. They told him they'd run out of petrol. He nodded and walked slowly down the queue of cars and lorries, talking to the drivers. Presently he returned with a can of petrol, which he helped Carter Brandon pour into the car.
6: That's another thing I can't stand about the North these days, Carter.
7: What's that?
6: People are too bloody obliging.
5: They set off for home. At Wilson's bar, they found a lorry had shed its load of Vimto bottles. They had to make a diversion. They stopped off at the Tinker's Bucket, the Oddfellow's Arms, and the Gaping Goose.
6: Bit of a nuisance, that, wasn't it, Carter?
5: They sat in the soft darkness of the kitchen and drank bottles of glucose stout and mithered the dog.
7: Funny day out, wasn't it?
6: No, lad. Par for the course. Par for the course.
5: During the night, there was an earthquake in Peru.
4: That was Par for the Course. Stephen Thorne played Uncle Mort, Peter Skellen played Carter Brandon, the landlord was played by John Sampson, and the ambulance man by Steve Hodson. The narrator was Christian Rotzke. Uncle Mort's North Country is written by Peter Tinniswood and produced by Pete Atkin.
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0: Alright, Simone, that's lovely. Come on, give me some more, baby. Beautiful. Yeah, come on, make love to the camera. That's it, Simone. Make love to the camera. That's it. Tease the camera. Come on, love it. Beautiful, beautiful. Come on, wake up next morning with a hangover and see the camera next to you in bed. Come on, that's it. Try to remember the camera's name, love. Yeah, come on. Try to remember the camera's name. Make love to the camera again. Come on, get the camera to give you a lift to the station and awkwardly kiss it goodbye, Simone. Come on, yeah? Yeah? Okay. Yeah, text the camera. Text it after 2 bottles of Suave. That's it, yeah. Tell the camera to come over and try and sober up before the camera arrives, honey, yeah? Love it, yeah. Okay, now let the camera in and tell them to choose some music while you quickly tidy the bathroom, baby, yeah? That's it. Make love to the camera, baby. Oh, yes, Simone.
1: In those days, the Radiophonic Workshop was essentially making pretty avant-garde music. I mean, everyone else at the BBC was all do-do-do-do-do-do, you know, or do-do-do-do-do-do-do-do, trad dad, we used to say in those days. But here in the workshop, we were experimenting with primitive waveform generators, found sounds, and pretty much anything we could lay our hands on, and best of all, we're getting paid for it. For example, in 1962, Radio Pembrokeshire asked us to come up with a new theme for one of their shows, Look Pembroke. So I bashed out this simple 4-note melody. Then we spent a couple of days looping it backwards. We added a rhythm track, which was basically me running a rusty nail down some old piano wire. We flanged it. We ran it through the desolator, we took out some of the top end, and 2 weeks later, it's amazing, there we are, I'll never forget it. Tea time, Monday evening, the announcer says, and now it's time for Look Pembroke. And then... six people hospitalised, apparently. Heart attacks, I think.
2: In our home at Finderdon, my family entertained many personages of note, some from the arena of politics, some from the world of arts and letters, and a very select few from the stage. As a young lady, I was not expected to know anything of this world, and indeed, my experience of theatre had been limited to a few amateur productions of Peter Pan or A Christmas Carol in the withdrawing room of our own house. So, I was very excited when a famous and very great playwright, whose name even now I shall not reveal, chose our home in which to rehearse a new piece that he planned to perform for the king at Windsor Castle. I sometimes fancy that these simple jottings of mine were inspired by the sight of the great man putting pen to paper in my father's study. I certainly owe to this legendary figure of the drama my fondness for both English theatre and having it off. He went at it like an outhouse door in a gale.
3: August 17th, 8 bells. Lieutenant Paste, hot foot and agog, with news of a welcoming party, coming out to meet us in dugout canoes. What new tribe is this? What new world? 2 of the clock. This new world is a strange one, but the tribe friendly enough. Their leader, a strapping buck named Christopher, naked save a tiny pair of speedos, made haste to present us with many tribal gifts and fetishes, most unknown to all but our sea-hardy bosun, Pettifer. Tonight, Christopher invites us to a banquet. I am eager to experience more, so I feel is bosun Pettifer, who speaks warmly of a spit roast. 6 bells. As I sit in my cabin, what wonders have I seen? The banquet was small and unusually tasteful. Indeed, more attention was paid by the natives to the decor and the place settings than to the food, which portions were small and declared by the natives to be not fattening. Afterwards, the tribe shaman played for us what they call music, a horrible, repetitive, thunderous beat, to which they thrust their hips rudely in each other's faces and, as must be their custom, disappeared one by one into the bushes. A strange ritual, but I feel we have learned all we can and must needs sail on. 6 1/2 bells. I'm writing this between strokes of the oars as I set out onto the open sea in the Endeavour's jolly boat. For I am alone. On returning from a nap in my hammock to the poop deck to instruct the crew to make sail, I saw plainly that there was no one there. And from the island I heard raucous laughter and those damned drums. Clearly I am too late, and the natives have had their evil way with my men. I can only pray that the islanders do not enjoy the taste of human flesh, and hope that my crew have at least been spared the spit roast.

0: sexual intercourse began in 1963, which was rather late for me, between the end of the Chatterley ban and the Beatles' first LP. I'll never forget, I walked into the room. She wore red, I didn't. I poured us both a slug of bourbon. Said, what is this? She said, the Beatles' first LP. How can anyone have sexual intercourse to this? I said, and she showed me. That Chatterley dame ain't too bad either. Oh, damn it, I'll never get to be poet laureate at this rate.
1: And now the Fast Food Rockers forecast, issued by the Met Office. A Pizza Hut, Kentucky Fried Chicken, and a Pizza Hut, East 5 or 6, occasionally 7 later. A Pizza Hut, Kentucky Fried Chicken, and a Pizza Hut, South 5 or 6, occasionally 7 at first in Cromartie. McDonald's, Kentucky Fried Chicken, and a Pizza Hut, moving steadily northeast. McDonald's, Kentucky Fried Chicken, and a Pizza Hut, increasingly rough later.
2: Thank you for visiting me at my studio today, Miss Palmer. I believe that we are ready. Now, the technique we are using to create this portrait is a simple process, and one with whose details I shall not tax your young mind. Simply remember that your clear complexion and winning smile have earned you your position as Miss Pears Keltar Soap, and it is for the photogravure to illustrate the Pears Company's new advertisements that you have been asked to come here. Now, don't be alarmed. The magnesium flash may be loud and bright, but we will shoot plenty of plates, and soon you will get used to it. Right. Okay, baby, hit it. Move it for me. You're a vixen. Give me face. Take it to the bridge. I want to see teeth, eyes. Burn me. Burn me. Bitchin'. I feel that is enough for today. If you'd like to come in tomorrow, we could try a few with you sitting on the velocipede.
3: No, we are not trying to clone the doo-doo. Here at Replica Animal Laboratories, we have far more important projects. Anyway, because of such considerations as cellular disintegration, it's impossible to clone a doo-doo. And why would we want to do it anyway? Yes, I'm sure some of the younger scientists would love to do something stupid like that. But I'm in charge here, and there are far more practical benefits in cloning, say, a beef cow or a sheep or something than cloning a doo-doo. We've got shareholders. Imagine going to them and saying, oh, sorry, we haven't quite got around to making a lot of cows and sheep for you. We've been too busy cloning a doo-doo. What is that? Who's done this? Oh, no! Who's cloned a dodo?
4: Hey, here we go! I'm an amoeba. How's it going? Nice. Yes, cool to be an amoeba. No, really, the only thing is... The reproduction thing really... Really does leave... Oh, a lot to be desired.
5: And relax. Breathing in through your nose. One... Two, three, and just hold that breath. That's it. And then breathing out through your mouth. And when you breathe out, I want you to breathe out any negative thoughts that may have built up today. Worries about work, or money, or your marriage. Whatever those negative thoughts are, and they might be as simple as being overweight, or unattractive. Maybe someone you love is in prison or a mental institution. There may have been a death in the family, or perhaps you have a terminal illness yourself. And again, breathing in through your nose. One, two, three.
6: You join me here on the scene of the finals of the World Dog Crafts. Dog Crafts World. Yes, here under this fine this fine roof, are gathered the most wondrous of all the species of dogs in the world. Big dogs, small dogs, some as big as has there ever been such a spectacle in the history of mankind since time immemorial began? And I asked myself. And answer came there none, but the question that must be asked, is this. Where are the dogs? There are people all around the place, people, hundreds of them. No dog, not a single dog whatsoever, not doggy to be seen, not hide nor hair of the dog. And when I say hair of the dog, I don't mean there aren't any dog's hair. No dog's hair. And what's this? Suddenly the arena is full of animals. It's full of animals. Wild, ravening, rabid, voracious beasts. Look out down there! The place is filling with dogs. It's busy with dogs. Huge, small dogs. Some out of control. I can see someone lead. What sort of crazy canine invasion is this? What are all these dogs doing here? Where's the guns? Get off me! We're at war with the dogs! No one's safe out of the way! Women and children, get out of my way! No one's safe!
7: Head west down Main Street. And 250 yards, turn right onto Houston Street. Head towards Texas School Depository. Bear left. Head onto Elm Street. After 300 yards, pass Grassy Knoll. Turn right onto Dealey Plaza. You have reached your final destination.
8: One was devised and written by David Quantick, with Kevin Cecil, Dan Mayer, and Katie Davies. It was performed by Johnny Dawkes, Deborah Norton, Dan Antopolsky, Katie Davies, Graham Garden, David Quantick, and Andrew Crawford. It was produced by Julian Mayers and was a random production for

0: sow. Oh, the big red letters stand for the Jell-O family. Oh, the big red letters stand for the Jell-O family. That's Jell-O.
1: Yum, yum, yum.
0: Jell-O pudding.
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0: Jell-O duck. The Elka pudding just so real.
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5: Leslie Phillips stars as Sir Plimpton Makepeace, a character in the great tradition of unreliable narrators. Today, Sir Plimpton muses on his membership of a committee designed to keep twerps out of mischief, and the good it did for the reputation of the house, in Tales from the Backbench by Peter Tenniswood.

0: Tales from the Backbench by Peter Tinniswood. The 1929 Committee, with Leslie Phillips as Sir Plimpton Makepeace.
1: It comes as no surprise to me that Parliament is held in such contempt and derision in the eyes of the general public. Why should it be otherwise? Why should the scum take any notice of us? What do we do in the Mother of Parliament that should command the respect and full attention of the great unwashed as they scratch their fluff-infested navels in front of their gawping television sets and stuff their overweight, adenoidal, snot-crusted infants with vast wads of half-regurgitated takeaway Italian pizzas? The answer is simple. Absolutely nothing. The chilling truth is that we have been rumbled. When I first entered the House some 60 years ago, all was different. There was a tacit understanding between members of Parliament and the sulking, festering legions of the great unwashed. It was conceded that in the vast majority of cases we were a bunch of third-rate, vain, deceitful, inconsequential, jumped-up, unsavoury, sponging layabouts. Some of us indeed were criminals. Some of us were prone to overindulgence in matters of an illicit snorters and hanky-panky nature. Some of us indeed were vaguely familiar with the work of Mr. Ivor Novello. We knew it, they knew it. But as long as we didn't step out of line and start interfering in things that didn't concern us, the affairs of state proceeded smoothly and calmly. The chief dunderhead bought himself a new silly hat from time to time and wafted it sullenly at the Chelsea Flower Show wasps. The king took the occasional trip by royal train and had his picture taken buying souvenir platform tickets for distant relatives in the remoter parts of Saxony and Anhalt-Zerbst. The shipyard workers of the Upper Clyde were given their annual public delousing completely free of charge, and the miners of the Rhondda were let out for a week each year to romp and gamble in the upland meadows of the Brecon Beacons, on payment, of course, of a token sum to cover the cost of providing menthol-impregnated face masks for their minders. All was well with the world. And basically, deep down, it is the same situation now as ever it was in the past. The trouble is that although the public knows it and treats the House of Parliament with due scorn, disdain, and ridicule, the present breed of members do not. The poor boobies are convinced that they have an important and significant role to play in the life of the country. They proclaim, like mindless autumn swallows, massing and gulping and twittering gormlessly on sagging phone wires, that what they say and what they do really matters. For God's sake, they really mean it. And that way, dear listeners, leads inevitably to the collapse of democracy, the ruination of the independent nation-state, and the destruction of moral values so zealously guarded over the centuries of our nation's history, from King Alfred down to Victor Sylvester, and Dame Norma Stevers down to the blessed and noble chubby-cheeked songster Sir Elton Johnson. Dear Lord, we are already reaping the ghastly stunted harvest of this folly. I think back to the recent dawn of the new millennium, when for the first time in the history of these great and blessed isles of ours, the nation's foreign affairs were in the hands of a Scottish garden gnome. And I look, too, at the current leaders of the two main political parties, and I say to myself, is there any earthly reason why the people of this country should respect and pay attention to the words and actions of two men who bear a marked resemblance to a duo of eager and pimply Sunday school teachers dragged from the depths of provincial Edwardian England? I have visions of the chief dunderhead with his piano accordion smile and his trombonist's lisp taking classes of tittering, blushing adolescent chambermaids in basic sexual awareness in the hedgerows of the Upper Slad Valley. I have visions of the shadow chief dunderhead, the bald youth with the dowdy Yorkshire accent and the spindly shins, teaching hulking great pubescent Northumberland knackerman's apprentices the rudiments of napkin folding and outdoor deck quoits. I'm reminded vividly of the advice I received and the vows I made when first I entered the portals of the House of Commons. I'd only been there 7 months when I was first spoken to. It was the member for somewhere miles off the beaten track in North Yorkshire who obliged. "We'd like you to join the 1929 committee," he said. "Oh, yes," I said. "What might that be?" "It's a sort of, it's a kind of, sort of thing." "Sounds just a job for me," I said. "What does it do?" "What does it do?" said the Honourable Member, both slightly and thoroughly alarmed. "Yes," I said. My new-found colleague paused and scratched his head for a good 5 minutes. And then he said, "It's a sort of committee for people like us." "Twerps, you mean?" I said. "That's it," he said, with a broad, beaming smile. "It's for twerps to keep us out of mischief. The other lot's got one." "What other lot?" I said. "The ones we don't like, the ones we shout at and wave our order papers at." "Oh, that lot," I said. "Yes," he said, "they've got one, only it's got a different name from ours." "Has it?" I said. "Yes," he said. "Right," I said, "I'll join our lot. How much is it?" "4 and 6 months," he said. "Have you got change for a half a crown?" I said. "No," he said, "you better owe it to me." Later, so rumour has it, he was to become a most distinguished First Secretary to the Treasury. However, that is as may be. The chief twerp at the time, the Right Honourable Member for somewhere rather beastly in the Scottish borders, was a truly delightful chap when worse for drink, and he and I became firm chums until the memorable day he was found at the bottom of a junior Carlton Club lift shaft in doodah delecto with the former junior badminton champion for Plaid Cymru. He was asked to give back his shuttlecock and his CBE. "I will with pleasure if I can find the bloody thing," he said. This typical witty rejoinder, sad to say, did not, to my knowledge, appear in the Christmas omnibus edition of Hansard. And where was I? Oh, yes. The 1921 committee. What a superb institution. And how sad it does not exist today. If it did, I'm convinced that many of the ills afflicting current members of the House, pomposity, garrulousness, and eating with the mouth open, would simply disappear. The poor boobies would have far too much to do keeping up with the weekly events diary of the committee to get into mischief in the chamber and cavort and posture in front of the cameras of the moving television. Consider the evidence. I have in my possession to this very day the programme of events for my first week's membership of the committee. Now, Monday was Glee Club night, with community singing, indoor madrigals, recitations by those who could read poetry without blushing. Tuesday was devoted to Meccano and fretwork modelling, with works visits for those who had a tolerance for the smell of working class armpits. On Wednesday, a more serious tone was struck, with celebrity lectures on current affairs delivered personally by people in the know. We did not, of course, encourage people who knew too much. Special facilities were provided for those who wished to go greyhound racing in Walthamstow or poke fun at the prisoners taking exercise at Wormwood Scrubs. Thursday we had amateur dramatics and gramophone recitals with records included when available. And on Friday we rejoiced and let our hair down at our ever popular come-as-you-please socials. The highlight of the week was, of course, the weekend, when trips were arranged to the country and seaside for such healthy, soul-enhancing activities as water, colouring, hiking, bird-watching, brass-rubbing, semaphoring, and discreet fornication with members of the opposite gender. Alternative arrangements were available to those educated at Eton. And the system worked. No, it really did. I don't ever recall any member of the 1924 club being hauled over the coals. Only once do I recall upset or unpleasantness. It was at one of our ever-popular Friday night go-as-you-please socials. It started, I fear, in the usual manner, when someone shamelessly smuggled

illicit bottle of eggnog. Matters were further exacerbated when the party was gatecrashed by certain elements of the party opposite. My recollections of the events of the dreadful evening was somewhat fragmented, I fear. "Order! Order!" bellowed the future ink monitor number 10. It was in vain. The revellers were not to be thwarted in their rampant fraternization. I actually saw with my own eyes left-wing anarcho-syndicalists canoodling in dark corners with One Nation ingenues and Thursday Club mashers with gold lame spats. I witnessed scenes of unbridled carnality between Eurowets of hitherto unblemished reputation and closet independent socialists, their buttocks festooned with tattoos, depicting the Peterloo Massacre and the martyrdom of Sir Stafford Crimps. "Order! Order!" screamed the ink monitor. She was silenced by a smartly aimed fisherman's friend, delivered by Mr. John Knott, who at the time, and in the future too, was nobody's friend. The riot continued unabated, and I fear did not cease until a raiding party led by the Beast of Bolsover, Dame Irene Ward, restored order by the time-honored method of distributing willy-nilly large and bulging, unfranked manila envelopes. The matter was, of course, hushed up. In my opinion, a grave mistake. If the general public had been notified of this, it would surely have sent the reputation of their elected representative soaring in the eyes of the scum that sent them to Parliament. Keep the great unwashed happy. That has always been my motto. And the way to do that is to behave as they do. Let us put it in simple terms thus. Fart and fornicate. That is the way to keep their respect and loyalty. To act otherwise is to court the contempt which now clings to all who rest their smug and sneerful posteriors on the wheedling benches of the House of Commons. It is my firm belief that... What was I talking about? Ah, yes, firm belief. Never under any circumstance hold one.

In The 1929 Committee by Peter Tinniswood, Sir Plimpton Makepeace was played by Leslie Phillips. The director was Enid Williams.

0: Once upon a time there was an engineer.
1: Choo-choo Charlie was his name, we hear.
0: He had an engine and he sure had fun. He used good and plenty candy to make his train run.
2: Charlie says, love my good and plenty. Charlie says, really rings the bell. Charlie says, love my good and plenty. Don't know any other candy that I love so well.
3: I came across Mr. Kipling in a meadow by the church. If I've painted that spire once, he said, I've painted it a dozen times. He offered me an apple pie. An artist needs inspiration, he explained. Golden shortcrust pastry, delicious apple filling, and just the right amount of sugar sprinkled on top. But then, when it comes to the little details, Mr. Kipling does have an exceedingly good eye.
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5: Reb, Reb, what in tarnation are you doing?
6: Hey, don't need to yell at me that way. I was just counting the loaves of yesterday's bread.
5: Yeah, how many was there?
6: 15 of them.
5: 15?
6: Yes.
5: Why, dagnabbit, if we sell all of them a cent under what they cost us, we're going to lose 15 cents.
6: Well, what are you going to do about it?
5: Do? Well, I'll tell you what we're going to do. We're going to stop selling yesterday's bread.
6: You're going to give it away?
5: No, we're not going to give it away. What would be the sense of that?
6: That's what I was wondering.
5: Yeah.

0: Just stop you wondering and listen. Now, lots of our customers is behind in their bills, ain't they?
1: Yes, plenty of them is.
0: All right, here's what we'll do. Every time anybody that's behind in a bill asks for a loaf of bread, we'll give them yesterday's bread and charge them the regular price for it. And I'll bet we don't get nearly a kick. That ought to... how'd you, Miss Yvonne? There's something you wanted?
2: You don't think there's anything in this store I'd want, do you? Is Hector Smith here?
0: No, he ain't here, and I don't know as I'd tell you if he was talking this way, that way about our store.
1: What do you want of Hector?
2: I've got news for him.
0: Oh, you mean you ain't going to build no statue in Corn Center after all?
2: Of course we're going to erect it. And just think, what? I've engaged one of the most famous sculptors in America to do it.
1: Who's that you say you're engaged to?
2: I'm not engaged to anybody.
0: No, of course not, Deb. She's hired this feller. Hired him to do her, to be your hairdresser.
2: Oh, I have not. He's a sculptor.
0: Yeah, you can call it scalp if you want to, but here in Corn Center, it's always been just plain scalp and was good enough for our daddies, good enough for us.
1: Your dad, darn tootin'.
0: Yes.
2: Oh, listen. This sculptor is the man who's going to make the statue.
0: What? You mean you're going to send out of town somebody to do it? Say, now listen here, Miss Bunn, you can't do that.
2: Who says I can't?
0: Well, I didn't mean it just that way, but our Corn Center blacksmith can make awful good statues.
2: What's he ever made?
0: Well, ain't you never see the hitching posts around town here with a horse's head on top of them? Well, he made every one of them.
1: Yes, and he made the weather vane on top of the depot, too.
0: Yes.
2: This is to be a work of art. Your blacksmith couldn't make a $4,000 statue, could he?
0: Well, maybe not. But now that you brought that up, ain't that a lot of money to spend for one statue?
1: Our new schoolhouse didn't cost that much.
2: Oh, you have no appreciation of art at all.
0: Oh, well, now, that's just where you're wrong. Why, you ought to see Eb's room. He saved pretty near every calendar we ever got, especially if there's pretty girls on them.
1: What's the use of telling her all that? Shut your mouth.
2: Oh, you wouldn't know a masterpiece if you saw one.
0: Oh, we wouldn't we? Well, now, that's all you know about it.
1: Shucks. We got one right here in the store.
2: A masterpiece in this store? Oh, I don't believe it.
1: Can't help it whether you believe it or not.
0: Yeah, what in tarnation you talking about?
1: Our cheese cutter.
2: A cheese cutter?
1: Yes, indeedy. It says it's a masterpiece right in the catalog. I'll get it here and show it to you.
2: Never mind. Do you know anything at all about art?
1: Art Cayley? He was in here this morning.
2: Not Art Cayley or anybody else. I mean painting, music, literature, etc.
0: Well, now, I guess we ain't up in all them things. Ain't had time, Miss Bunn, but we know all about that last one.
2: Literature?
0: No, et cetera. We get that in dang near every letter that comes in.
1: That's funny. I never see it.
0: Oh, you're dead doing fool to have two. It's that ETC. You've seen that, ain't you?
1: Of course. I've seen that. I thought it was meant to and so forth.
0: Well, it don't. It means et cetera.
2: Do you know when Hector Smith will be in?
0: I can't tell. Might come in any time. What do you want with Hector?
2: I don't know whether it's any of your business, but I want to tell him the sculptor will be here in a day or two, and I want to get the money he donated for the statue.
0: Oh, you want the money, do you?
2: Yes.
0: Well, if you ask me, Hector's just thrown his money to the birds.
2: I'm not asking you. Hector Smith has proved himself to be a fine, public-spirited citizen of Corn Center, and you ought to be proud of him.
0: Proud of him? Well, I guess we are.
2: Just think what this statue will mean to the town.
1: Suppose you tell us what it'll mean. I'm tired of thinking.
2: All right, I will tell you. In the first place, it will help everybody to appreciate art.
1: You mean looking at a statue of your pa will help everybody?
2: It will, if you look at it in the right way.
1: It won't the way I'll look at it. I knowed your pa when he was...
0: Now, listen, you better keep your trap shut there. Don't want no more trouble around here.
1: Well, sure.
2: It will be an inspiration for the children.
1: Ought to be an inspiration for them not to be as dad-darned easy as Hector when they grow up.
2: Furthermore, it will show them, no matter how lowly their origin, they can rise to any height.
1: Yes, and what's more, it'll show them that if you look long enough, you can always find a sucker.
2: You can't call my father a sucker.
1: I didn't mean your pa. I meant Hector.
2: Well, that just shows how much you know.
1: It does it?
2: Yes.
1: Well, I'll just prove he's a sucker.
2: All right, go ahead. You're so smart.
1: You're going to spend $4,000 for this statue, ain't you?
0: Be careful now, Ed. We'll be having another fight.
2: Let him go ahead. I want to prove he's wrong. Yes, $4,000 is correct.
1: Well, after you spend all that money on it and it's all finished, suppose sometime you're short of cash and have to sell it. How much could you get for that statue?
2: Why, I never heard of such a...
1: Yeah, but you couldn't get 50 cents for it. You know we couldn't.
0: Yeah, now, see, for once, Eb's right. It looks like a bad investment to me, too, Miss Barnes.
2: Of all the simpletons I've never in all my...
1: Simpleton, huh? Say, young lady, let me tell you something. You can't call me that and get away with it. Why, I'll... first thing you know, I'll
2: what will you do?
1: Yeah, I'll go over to the post office and see if there's any mail.
0: Oh, shucks, Connie, shunt. I knew something happened here. Now, look there. See what you've done? Got Eb mad, and land shakes. He's liable to stay away for an hour or two.
2: What do I
0: know.
2: Care how long he stays?
0: Yes, you don't care how long he stays, but it leaves all the work on me here.
2: That's too bad. Well, you haven't had a single customer since I came in.
0: Yes, I know, but you never can tell when somebody will come in. There you are right there.
2: Oh, good morning, Mr. Smith.
3: Oh, gosh. Good morning. Good morning, Miss Bunn.
0: Miss Bunn's been waiting for you, Hector. You said something about money.
2: Yes. Mr. Smith, if you can let me have your...
0: Now, just a minute. I'd like to talk to Hector in private. Would you step outside for a little while, Miss Bunn?
2: Certainly not. I've got business with Mr. Smith. You can talk to him later.
0: Yeah, I'm afraid it'll be too late.
3: Oh,
0: then.
3: Say, just a minute, what did you want to see me about, Mr. Smith?
2: Oh, Mr. Smith, I've engaged one of the most famous sculptors in the country to do the statue.
3: Oh, gee, gosh. Gee, I swell it is, yeah.
2: And I came over to get the money you subscribed.
0: Now listen, Hector, now listen here. You'll just be a darn fool to give all that money.
2: You keep out of this.
0: I don't have to keep out of it, Con. Shine it. My dad burned it. I've known Hector Smith ever since he was knee-high to it.
3: Yes, that's right. You see, I've been... when I first came here, the only people that befriended me was Mr. Winterbottom and Mr. Peters.
0: Yes.
3: And furthermore, Mr. Winterbottom is one of my dearest, closest, one of the best friends that I ever had.
2: Now, what do I care whether he's the best friend you ever had? Did you bring the check?
0: Now, Hector, don't give it to her. Don't give it to her, tell you. Why, dagnabbit, there ain't no statue worth $4,000. Just imagine it. Why, I bet the Statue of Liberty in New York Harbor didn't cost anything.
2: A lot you know about it. Think how you'll feel when you see this beautiful statue with these words in big letters across the base. A gift to Corn Center by its two first citizens, Senator Sidney Bunn and Mr. Hector Smith.
3: Yes, how big will the letters be?
0: It don't make no difference how big they'll be, Hector. You can go over and have your name painted on Zach Johnson's barn, and you'll know how big that barn is.
3: Yeah, that's a big barn.
0: Well, so you can have your name painted on Zach Johnson's barn in letters 10 feet high for $25.
2: Don't pay any attention to him, Mr. Smith. He doesn't realize what this will mean to you.
0: Oh, yes, I do. It'll mean $2,000 to him.
3: Oh, $2,000.
0: Yes.
2: Mr. Smith, can you come over to dinner one night next week?
3: Why, yes. Which night?
2: Well, I'll have to look up my engagements for next week, and I'll let you know in a day or two.
0: She's just trying to get...
2: Now, if you let me have that check,
0: Hector,
3: Mr. Winterbottom, I appreciate your good intentions. Yes, sir, I appreciate them very much, but this is one time when Hector Smith has to use his own judgment. Yes, sir, use his own judgment. Here's the check, Miss Bunn, made out to you. How about next Tuesday night for that dinner?
2: Oh, thank you very much, Mr. Smith.
3: But how about that dinner?
2: I'll let you know later.
0: Yeah, God darn it. If you wait until she sets the date for that dinner, young feller, you're going to be dad darn hungry.
4: I came across Mr. Kipling in the meadow by the church. If I've painted that spire once, he said, I've painted it a dozen times. 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
20: 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Sorry. And before you change wavelengths, let me try and tempt you with some of the goodies coming your way. On Thursday, at 2 minutes past 2, Woman's Hour, where Sue McGregor talks to radical feminist Helen Young about her new science fiction novel, Woman's World, where a warp in the fabric of time causes men to disappear along with every trace of man's existence, his weapons of war, his works of art, and his inventions. Miss Young examines the implications of life in a cave with some radium. At 9:30, Kaleidoscope visits the Tate Gallery to look at The Essential Cubism, Britain's first ever cubist exhibition, which includes major works by Braque, Picasso, Leger, and Oxo. And at 10:30...

0: presents Son of Cliché, written by Rob Grant and Doug Naylor, starring Christopher Barry, Nick Maloney, Nick Wilton. Music by Pete Bruce.
1: Well, that's the lineup for today on 4, and I'm sure many of you are probably asleep with excitement. But now it's time for Consumer Report, the so-called investigative program for alleged consumers.
2: Welcome to Consumer Report, where we claim to represent your so-called interests and never actually...
1: Finish your sentence.
3: We start it.
2: And we bandy about words like so-called...
1: Self-style.
3: Alleged.
2: Claim.
1: With ever...
3: Increasing.
1: Infuriating.
2: Frequency. Our first story...
3: Tonight concerns a man who...
2: Bought a tin of baked beans.
1: For £28,000. The beans should have cost...
3: 28.
2: Pence. The so-called...
1: Alleged.
3: Mistake came about when one of the self-styled pricing machines...
1: Accidentally overpriced everything by a million...
2: Percent. Mrs. Jones, who was doing...
3: Her weekend shopping in the same store, is now...
1: £5.5 billion in debt. She has to pay a staggering £1 million...
2: A day in interest. But now let's open a new can of beans.
1: The problem of tenuous links in consumer programs.
3: And speaking of links, that takes us nicely onto golf courses by the sea.
2: Golf courses, horses for courses, and Aintree.
1: Aintree. That links us nicely to Liverpool, the home of the Beatles.
3: Beetles, cockroaches, pest control, and insecticide.
2: Insecticide, aerosols, aerosol cans, which brings us back to cans and beans.
3: Now, hang on, wait a minute, we've got back to beans again.
1: Yes, this is supposed to be the Roger Cook link.
2: Yes, well... Can't we just say, talking of consumerism, here's Roger Cook?
3: Come on, you've got to get there from baked beans.
2: Okay, right, hang on. And talking of beans, what do you do with them? You cook them.
3: Captain
2: James Cook, discoverer of Australia.
3: No.
2: Australia, kangaroos.
3: No, you've gone past it now.
1: Yeah. What are you doing?
2: I'm sorry.
3: Look, hang on, I'll do it. Kangaroos, warm-blooded marsupials who carry their young in a pouch, just like Roger Cook of Checkpoint. Hello, my name's Roger Cook of Checkpoint, and I want you to punch me in the face.
4: What? What are you on about?
3: Are you denying it, Mr. Dunning? Are you denying it? Go on. Come on, hit me on the nose.
4: Who are you?
3: Answer my questions. Come on, hit me.
4: But I don't know you.
3: But I know you, Mr. Dunning. You're a very hard man to trace. Why have you never returned my phone calls, Mr. Dunning?
4: You're the bloke who wanted my secretary to swear at him down the phone, aren't you?
3: Yes, I am. And I suppose I deserve a damn good thrashing for it.
4: You're a loony, you are.
3: Ah, I suppose you're going to slam the door on me, are you?
4: No, not till you get your nose out of the door latch.
3: Frightened that you might break it, eh? Hey, what are you hiding, Mr. Dunning?
4: What are you accusing me of?
3: I'm accusing you of wanting to hit me in the face, Mr. Dunning, and don't deny it. You might not have felt like it at the beginning, but it's wearing up inside you the more I torture you. Go on, hit me in the face, go on, pick me up. Or have you got something to hide, Mr. Dunning?
4: I haven't got anything to hide.
3: Then why won't you punch me?
4: Right, I will.
3: Oh! Why are you punching me, Mr. Dunning? Oh! That one was a belter, absolute cracker. Hang on, just let me spit out my teeth. Right, go on, hit me again. Oh, lovely. Ladies and gentlemen, Russell Harty.
5: Good evening, welcome. Now then, on the show tonight, as usual, and yes, marvellous, yes, what a lovely audience. Next week, yeah, on tonight, as usual, I'll be perspiring a lot and getting in a bit of a tizzy. Now then, clasp my hands together in mock surprise. My first guests, if I can be forgiven for describing them as my first guests, are the much underrated songwriting duo who've churned out endless hits, songs you've all heard, but you've probably never come across the posers. It gives me unparalleled pleasure. Ladies and gentlemen, would you please welcome Bradley and Keeling?
6: Thank you.
7: All right. Oh, that's nice.
6: That's nice.
7: Lovely.
6: Nice.
7: Very, very nice. It's lovely.
6: All right, Mum. All right.
5: Very nice. Thank you, gentlemen. Marvellous. Yes, yes, thank you, gentlemen. Welcome and stay tuned. You don't mind if I sweat, do you? Yes, I sweat a lot. And now that you're right, do you not? Those wonderful words and music to football terrorist chants,
6: that's right.
5: Do you
6: yeah,
5: not?
6: That's right, yeah. That's right.
5: Now tell me, gentlemen, will you not? What was your very first big hit?
7: Well, our first one was 1-0, 1-0.
6: Yeah, that was our... that was our first success, yes.
5: And how did it go again?
7: 1-0, 1-0, 1-0, 1-0, 1-0, 1-0, 1-0.
5: I think we've got the gist of that, lovely. Which you followed up, did you not, with another success?
6: Yeah, that's about it. That's an approximation. The next one we wrote was 2-0, 2-0.
5: And dare I say, how did that go?
6: Oh, that went 2-0, 2-0, 2-0, 2-0.
5: But then a succession of flops, were there not?
3: Yeah, well, we released 14-6, 14-6. Well, that got nowhere.
6: Yeah, 893-0, that never really took off neither.
5: But then a change of look when you came up with that evergreen ballad with a haunting lyric that remains as popular today as... Yes, thank you. Which remains as popular today as it was when you first wrote it. You're going to get your effing heads kicked in.
6: That's right.
5: Why did that catch on while 14-6 failed?
3: Well, it's hard to say, really. Obviously, it's a clever lyric.
6: Yeah, it's very reminiscent of Cole Porter, whom we was influenced by at the time.
3: Yeah, but the main thing was, I think, it was very catchy and easy to hum while you're attacking people.
6: When you're kicking effing people's heads.
5: Of course, I know what you mean. After 4 years' absence from the music scene, just let me mop my brow and wring out me hanky in this bucket. That's better. You returned, did you not, with an absolute triumph, 16-part madrigal for Manchester United supporters?
6: The idea was the scoreboard end sang in canon with the cantilever stand, while the Stretford end provided the tenors and contortos for a counterpoint.
3: Initially, we thought it was too ambitious, and indeed it ended up with 14 stabbings and a pitch invasion. But eventually, we got it right. Yeah.
5: Indeed you did, gentlemen, marvellous. And to close the show tonight, the latest opus from Bradley and Keeling, a new version of Come On, You Reds, Bradley and Keeling.
6: Oh, thank you very much.
3: Thank you very much.
6: Right,

0: 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And now before the next program, yet another trail. At 3:02, Afternoon Theatre presents Fingers of an Autumn Night by Trevor Oxford - Cambridge. When Gerald returns to his family home, he discovered that his father has melted, his mother is a telephone, and his twin brother Donald has married a fish. But all is not as it seems. On Saturday at 7:20, Stop Robert Robinson. Hosted by Richard Baker. This short program will attempt to stop Robert Robinson to make way for even more programs for Richard Baker.
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2: I remember the moment so vividly. We were looking for a new sound. It seemed there was a vacuum to be filled in 67. You know, we had the Beatles, we had heavy metal, we had rock and roll.
3: And on the other side of the coin, we had the greats, like Sinatra, Oscar Peterson, Peter Noon, those kind of people.
2: Well, what we wanted to create the kind of music people would listen to in lifts, or when they were buying baked beans in supermarkets.
3: Yeah, we laid down a demo and took it to one of the top producers, and we sat there, and he listened to it. And when the tape was over, he didn't speak for 3 whole minutes.
2: Mm. And Ron started massaging his jaw to try and get some feeling back into it, you see.
3: Finally, he spoke.
2: Yeah.
3: He said, "Boys, this music is cack."
2: And that's what we called it, music cack.
3: Eventually, it gotten shortened to just plain music.
1: The Music They Play in Heaven, the Ron and Howard Gleevovich story. So was born Muzak. But where did it come from? Where are its roots? Ron Gleevovich.
2: If you imagine the history of popular music as a tree, the roots are the blues, the largest branch is rock and roll, the second largest branch is jazz. Now, off these two main branches, we have offshoots, rock and roll, rock, electric, punk. Now, from jazz, we get a soul branch, funk and salsa. Where does Muzak fit on this mighty oak? Basically, it's what a dog does up this tree.
1: Who is the vast audience to which Muzak applies?
3: We wanted a sound that was easily accessible to idiots.
2: Yeah, but not just idiots. I mean, grandmothers, aunties, uncles, people with a wart on the side of their face with long hairs growing out of it. People you don't want to kiss at Christmas.
1: But what is the core of that Muzak sound?
2: You take a great song like Yesterday, then you remove the Beatles. Then you remove the bass. Then you put in 150 violins, 30 flutes, and get 35 singers in the background to sing La La La.
1: But as the 70s draw to a close with 159 different versions of Annie's song behind them, what new challenge awaits the Gleevovich brothers?
2: We feel we've gone about as far as we can go, cackifying music. Instead, we've now got into the disease industry. We're working on a new one at the moment called Gerpes. We may change the title.
3: We're looking for a disease that everyone can catch and everyone can enjoy, just like Muzak.
4: Excuse me, would you mind turning the radio down? I'm on the phone. Yeah. Hey, yeah, is that the RAC? Oh, that's great. Listen. I wonder, could you help me? Yeah, come on, man. Look, my car's stuck. Yeah, let's call it. Yeah, my car's stuck on Sloane Square. Yeah. Yeah, just at the junction. Yeah. No, look, you can't miss it, mate. It's a metallic red customized Escort with raised rear wheels and a chrome exhaust. Great. No, look, hang on, mate. It's got an I Love Malibu sticker on the back. Right next. Yeah, it's just cool. Right next to the no hand signals driver necking sticker. Hey, no, he can't miss it. He can't miss it. It's got 7 aerials, all 5 feet long. It's got flames painted all down both sides. It's got 16 brake lights across the rear window. And there's a sticker on the bumper which says, "I don't get mad, I get even." That's right, exclamation mark. Sorry? What's my problem? I'm a dick.

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I'd sail the seven rivers on a pleasure boat. Anything for

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0: And now on 4, before our late night close down at 9 o'clock. Adolescent Book Before Bedtime. Read tonight by Stephen Goulden, age 16.
2: Gangbang. By Rob Markham. Chapter 3, Wife Swap Orgy. Mike could scarcely believe his eyes. Glenda stood in her peekaboo rubber suit, swishing her beautiful white thighs with her riding crop. Mike tugged half-heartedly at his bonds. In the corner, he could just make out Tania's beautiful body about to...
3: Stephen! Huh? Oh, what are you doing in bed at this time?
2: I'm tired.
3: Half past six. Funny time to be going to bed. Ah, well, takes all sorts. Suit yourself.
2: He counted them. Glenda, Gloria, Gina, Babs, Linda, Joyce and Olga. He groaned. Poor Roy. Now they focused the attention of their insatiable lusts on him.
4: Stephen? What are you doing?
2: Nothing.
4: Funny time to be in bed, half past six, isn't it?
2: I'm tired.
4: What's this? Gangbang?
2: Oh, it's not mine. It's not mine.
4: Please.
3: Yes, sir. What's going on? Hello? Why have you got a microphone in bed?
2: It's Charlie. It's Charlie's. He must have left it last time he come round.
3: You're broadcasting on Radio 4, aren't you? You're doing that dirty book at bedtime again.
2: No, honest. No.
3: Give me the microphone. Hello? Is that Radio 4? Now, listen. In future, you're not welcome round our house, you lot. A lot of you. He's a good lad, our Stephen. And you're a bad influence on him, you Radio 4 people. What you want is a cold shower.
0: Good morning, good morning, good morning, good morning, and welcome to Edgbaston. And as you can hear for yourself, we're standing in the changing room shower. So this is what it would sound like, Mr. G. Upminster of Chatham, Kent. And thank you, Mrs. B. Merriweather of Suffolk, for those delicious scones. We had them with jam and cream, and they were absolutely gorgeous. Bill, you old thing, you. How many times would you say I'd had scones with jam and cream standing in the shower? About, what, six?
2: 14 times since the war, although you have had them 8 times sitting in a bath.
0: It's remarkable, remarkable. So one could say post-war aquatic scone eating is on the rise again.
3: Excuse me?
2: Hang on, I'll just switch this off. Sorry, I was just listening to the cricket.
5: I've come for the parents' evening. I'm looking for Mr. English, my boy's form master.
2: Hang on, I've got a list here. Yes, I'm Mr. English, his form master. You must be David's father.
5: It's my boy Paul I've come about.
2: Paul, of course, Paul Marks, yes. Or as he's known in our class, Full Marks. Bright boy, very, very bright boy. Yes, very popular. Very popular. So what's the problem?
5: Well, I'm a little concerned about him being bottom of the remedials.
2: Bottom? Bottom? This is Paul Marks.
5: Yes.
2: Well, let me say right off. This year, the remedials is an exceptionally outstanding class. Quite the most brilliant remedials we've had since the war. Since the war, yes. And it's certainly no disgrace for a bright boy like Mark to be bottom of that bunch.
5: Oh, it's just my wife and I are a bit concerned, you see, because last year he was top of the A stream.
2: This is Paul Marks.
5: Yes. You see, he wants to be a doctor.
2: Paul Marks?
5: Yes. And we don't feel his courses are sort of suited to this ambition.
2: What courses is he taking?
5: Plasticine expression, dance and woodwork.
2: Now, Mr. Marks. Mr. Marks, you must realize we have 943 pupils at this school. And our main concern is producing a timetable with absolutely no crossings out on it. And all in the right colored ink.
5: Oh. I see. Well, what about learning things?
2: Obviously, Mr. Marks, there are casualties. We had 6 pupils who were absolutely outstanding at Latin. We couldn't fit them in, had to expel them. Unfortunately, this year's first 15 rugger team is all made up of first-year girls. Pupils who've only had 1 year of German have had to move straight on to A-level rowing. It's not perfect, I'm not pretending it is. In a perfect world, we wouldn't have had the netball teacher taking ancient Greek. What with her being mute?
5: Oh, yes, well... I sympathise with that, yes. But with the climate as it is today, I feel it's very important that Paul takes courses which will lead directly to a job. And I don't see what he's going to do with plasticine expression, dance and woodwork.
2: It could be a teacher. Or even worse, Clive James.
0: This is Clive James saying a smug deadpan hello and welcome to the show. If you saw Clive James on television and Clive James on B-movies, you'll like this. Clive James on speed. Just take the tablet. Wow. I feel as frisky as a tomcat on its way back from the vets. If you know me, and who does, I go in for lashings of liberal libations of alliteration. Stuff that looks really good on paper, but sounds really strange when you say it out loud. About as strange as an enraged slug. About as odd as a Bo Diddley album being used as an ashtray. About as bizarre as one of my jokes being funny. And if you're all wondering what that was, it was a smile. You can tell when I'm smiling because a little wrinkle appears by the side of my eye. It's hard to spot because I always look as if I'm staring into the sun at the time of a total eclipse of the moon. That makes sense if you read it 10 times. But if you've got less than a second to assimilate it, it sounds about as sensible as the Quran in Portuguese. The strange thing about being on speed is I feel like I've been talking for hours. And that even stranger thing would be if you didn't. So I won't. Good night.
2: With me tonight on bookshelf is Dickie Gleason, author of a paperback that soared to number one in the bestseller list on the week of its release. Great Hoaxes of History. Dickie, let me first ask you...
1: My name's not Dickie.
2: Sorry?
1: Your name's Dickie.
2: Oh, yes, yes. What first gave you the idea for this book?
1: I haven't written a book.
2: Ah, I think you have.
1: No, I haven't written anything. You wrote the book. You're the author. I'm the host of this show.
2: Ah, that's right. Yes, I'm sorry. I forgot.
1: Let's start again, shall we? With me tonight on bookshelf is Dickie Gleason, author of the paperback that soared to number one in the best-selling list on the first week of its release, How to Infuriate People. Dickie,
2: My name's Reginald.
1: Reginald, infuriating people is a peculiar subject.
2: Yeah, but please, don't call me Reginald. I know it's my name, but I hate it.
1: What shall I call you, then?
2: I prefer to be called Pardon.
1: Pardon?
2: I prefer to be called Pardon.
1: Mr. Gleason...
2: But call me Colin for short.
1: What gave you the idea for writing a book about being bloody-minded?
2: Sorry, can you repeat the question, please?
1: You heard me.
2: Yes, but I'm afraid I don't speak English.
1: Well, here's someone who does.
0: You are listening to BBC Radio 4. Both of you. One of you thought it was Radio 2, and the other is changing wavelengths. Now no one is listening at all, except me. So now a quick look forward to some of the things coming my way on Radio 4. At 12:27 on Thursday, there's a chance to hear a trail for some of the things coming your way. That trail can be heard again on Saturday at the same time. Meanwhile, on Sunday at 5, Trail Classics. A chance to hear again some of the best loved trails ever trailed on the BBC. And a trail of Trail Classics will be trailed again at the same time on Monday. At 8 on Saturday, Margaret Howard presents Trails of the Week. A look back at some of the things looking forward to some of the things coming your way that you've already heard. A trail for Trails of the Week can be heard on Friday, and no doubt they'll be playing clips from Trail Classics, Pick of the Trails, and probably a bit of this one. And now on for a trail.
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7: The reasonably exciting adventures of Captain Invisible and his sidekick, the See-Through Kid. Episode 7, Attack of the Killer Automatic Transmission Specialists. We join Captain Invisible and the Kid planning their next incredible move in their secret lair.
8: Okay, See-Through Kid, here's the plan. We go... Kid? Kid, where are you?
2: I'm right here, Captain Invisible.
8: I thought you'd gone.
2: No, I'm standing here beside you.
8: Okay, here's the plan. How do you know you're standing beside me?
2: Because I'm right here with you in the laboratory.
8: But I'm in the computer room.
2: Oh, but you said come into the laboratory and we'll discuss the plan.
8: I said come to the computer room.
2: Oh, I'm sorry. Okay, what was the plan?
8: Okay, where are you now?
2: With you in the computer room.
8: But I've just come to the laboratory. Look, just stay where you are. Don't move.
2: Okay.
8: Okay, here's the plan. Right? Are you there?
2: I was nodding. I was nodding. Sorry.
8: Okay, I just wanted to make sure. Here's the plan.
2: Excuse me, don't stand so close. I can feel your breath on my nose. What have you been eating?
8: I thought you were sitting in the chair.
2: I am sitting in the chair.
8: Ah, well, that's not my breath.
7: Meanwhile, in the robber's hideout, Dr. Evil and his henchmen are sharing out their booty.
9: Say, boss, you said I could have 5%.
10: You buffoon, that is 5%.
9: But there's 10 here. Say, look out! It's Captain Invisible!
10: And the see-through kid!
11: No, it's not! It's just the breeze blew open the door!
9: Oh! Oh, I thought it was Captain Invisible!
10: And the see-through kid!
11: No, it was just the breeze!
9: Boss!
11: What?
9: The breeze is punching me in the face!
11: So it is Captain Invisible after all!
10: Hey, maybe it's just someone who looks like him!
8: No, it is me, Captain Invisible, and my trusty sidekick, the see-through kid. Kid? Are you here? Kid? Sorry, it's just me, Captain Invisible, on his own.
2: No, I'm here, Cap.
8: With his trusty sidekick, the see-through kid.
2: Yeah, but I'm on their side. Take that, Captain Invisible. Take that, and that, and that, and that.
8: Take what?
2: Aren't you standing by the table?
8: No.
2: Oh. Hey, on second thoughts, I'm back on your side, Captain.
8: Okay, let's round them up and take them in.
2: Okay, Dr. Evil. This way.
11: What way?
2: This way.
11: This way?
2: No, this way.
11: Over here?
2: No, over here.
7: And so another boring adventure closes. And we join Captain Invisible back in his secret lair.
8: Well, that just about wraps up another dull adventure.
2: There's just one thing, Captain Invisible.
8: What's that, see-through?
2: I was on this toilet first.
8: Oh, my God.

0: That was Son of Cliché, featuring Chris Barry, Nick Maloney, and Nick Wilton. Music by Peter Brewis and the Son of Cliché Big Band. The program was written by Rob Grant and Doug Naylor. It was produced by Alan Nixon, and the credits were read by me, your Radio 4 announcer. Yes, me, who gets paid by the number of words I can squeeze into 30 seconds. And the rate I'm going at the moment, I'm cocking up an absolute fortune. Enough, in fact, for that Caribbean holiday I've always dreamt of. Enough even for a course of flying lessons, my own helicopter, perhaps even my own airline company, the rate I'm spanking along at the moment. And all by the simple expedient of not breathing while I'm reading this announcement. The only drawback being the longer I go on, the dizzier I get, and the grayer my face goes, and the oxygen gets sucked out of my body. But that doesn't matter, because I'll be able to afford the absolute best in medical treatment and heart resuscitation the instant I collapse. And that can't be far off now, as the room whirls before me, a strange light sensation in the top of my skull. And yes, I believe my life is just about spent as I die. A very rich man indeed!
1: Hermann Göring, the year is 1941, and you and Frau Göring meet someone who is destined to become a lifelong friend and the most feared and ruthlessly efficient torturer in the entire SS. Hermann Göring, can you remember this voice?
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5: As Time Goes By, written by Bob Larbee, starring Judi Dench as Jean and Jeffrey Palmer as Lionel. You must remember.

0: Are we nearly at the studio yet, Alistair?
1: Not long now, Lai. Hey, you look nervous.
0: I've never enjoyed having my photograph taken.
1: Ah, this isn't just a photograph, Lai. This is you on the cover of your book.
0: I thought the aim was to sell the book.
1: It will. Wait till you see the costume.
0: Costume? You didn't say anything about a costume?
1: Didn't I?
0: What have you got in mind, a tutu?
1: Would I?
0: I don't know.
1: Okay, get this. A big game hunter's outfit. A leopard skin band around the hat and everything.
0: I was a coffee planter, not a big game hunter.
1: So, is it a white lie?
0: It's a big black one.
1: And you cradle a rifle in your arm, of course.
0: What, to shoot coffee beans with, presumably?
1: Lie? Lighten up. Believe me, covers sell books. That's why we've got the girl.
0: What girl?
1: The one who's going to be in the photograph with you.
0: Dare I ask what she's going to be doing?
1: Kneeling at your feet.
0: Oh, God.
1: Listen. She's clutching your leg and looking up at you adoringly.
0: Why?
1: What do you mean, why? Perhaps you've saved her from a man-eating tiger.
0: There aren't any tigers in Kenya.
1: An elephant, then.
0: A man-eating elephant?
1: Does it matter? The point is that this cover suggests danger, adventure. And let's face it, a bit of flesh never hurts.
0: How much flesh?
1: She's dressed, she is dressed. Oh. Of course. Those will be a bit torn.
0: The elephant did that, presumably?
1: Possibly.
0: So I'm dressed up like Stuart Granger with a half-naked woman hanging onto my leg.
1: Gazing up at you adoringly.
0: Gazing up at me adoringly. And the book is about a coffee planter in Kenya.
1: Right.
0: And you don't think that some readers, assuming there are any, will feel a bit cheated when they come to the actual words?
1: Too late, mate. They'll have bought it by then.
0: There's a word for what we're doing.
1: Enterprise.
0: Deception.
1: Same thing. Now, if in doubt, close your eyes and think of the royalties.
0: Wow. I could do with some of those.
1: I know. It's not cheap painting the town red with a beautiful woman.
0: Oh, what's her name?
1: Jean.
0: Oh, I thought you were talking about you.
1: Lie?
0: Well, we're not painting the town red. Not even pink. We'd just go out for a meal now and then.
1: I see. And?
0: We're just friends. I'm seeing her on Thursday, as a matter of fact.
1: Take a tip. Tell her what we're going to do with the book cover. She'll go green with jealousy.
0: If she goes any colour, it'll be red from laughing hysterically. I thought you said it was a 10-minute walk back from the restaurant to your house.
2: A brisk 10-minute walk, I said.
0: Running flat out, I'd have said. Why didn't you want to get a taxi back?
2: Because we got a taxi there and you paid. And if we'd have got a taxi back, you'd have insisted on paying for that too.
0: Would have saved on the shoe leather.
2: Here we are. You come in.
0: Yes. I need to sit down after that hike.
2: Come on through. Look, I was only trying to be fair. You paid for the dinner as well.
0: Which was revolting.
2: Well, which wasn't wonderful, but you can't go on paying for everything.
0: Call me old-fashioned.
2: Which you are.
0: Thank you.
2: Look, Lionel, I run a secretarial agency. I've got money. I don't expect to be treated all the time.
0: You never used to mind.
2: That was in the dark ages. Girls didn't pay then.
0: But you want to now?
2: Well, because I'm not a girl. And you're not a dashing young second lieutenant. Would you like a drink?
0: No, thank you. I don't think I ever claimed to be dashing.
2: No, but I thought you were.
0: I just used to show off a lot.
2: Anyway, when your book's a big success, you can wine and dine me as much as you like.
0: I thought we were talking about real life.
2: Oh, Lana.
0: If we hadn't lost touch, I suppose we'd have got married.
2: Well, I had hoped you'd make an honest woman out of me.
0: Oh, I intended to. Then we'd have bought a house and had children.
2: Well, look at it another way. We might have got divorced.
0: On what grounds?
2: Oh, I don't know.
0: Why bring divorce up?
2: Well, I'm just covering all eventualities.
0: Well, I think we'd have stayed married.
2: Yes, I do. Well, that sorted out what might have been.
0: Yes. I'd better go.
2: Well, you don't have to.
0: What do you mean?
2: Well, I mean you can have coffee or a drink or something. What do you think I meant?
0: Well...
3: Sorry.
2: Oh, Judith, do stop saying that every time you come into the room.
3: I don't. I only say it when Lionel's here. Hello, Lionel.
0: Hello, Judith. I'm just off, actually.
3: Oh, now that makes me feel awful.
0: Well, you'll only miss me for a few minutes.
3: No, I mean making you go.
0: Yeah, the old man with the scythe is making me go. I've got to be up early in the morning.
2: Jogging?
0: Oh, I almost wish I were. No, I'm having a working breakfast with Alistair.
2: About the book?
0: Well, we're not planning to make a coffee table.
3: Oh, now you've gone all narky.
0: I'm sorry. It's the thought of Alistair first thing in the morning. Anyway, I best be off. Good night, Judith.
3: Good night.
0: Night, Jean.
2: Good night.
3: Well, at least we've got to kissing on the cheek.
2: You keeping a graph?
3: There wouldn't be much movement on it if I were.
4: Doesn't he ever ask you back to his place?
2: No.
4: Why not?
2: I don't know. Perhaps he lives in a squat. Look, we're just friends. We don't ask each other back to each other's places.
4: So why does he always come back here?
2: Well, he sees me home. It'd look pretty silly if I saw him home, wouldn't it?
4: I suppose it would. Anyway, you'll have your place to yourself this weekend. Not an oops, I'm sorry to be heard.
2: Why? Where will you be?
4: I'm going away for the weekend.
2: Where?
4: Just away.
2: With anyone?
4: Just away. Good night, Mum.
2: Judy!
1: Here we are. Double egg, double sausage, double bacon and double bubble.
0: Ugh.
1: You sure you're happy with just toast? Sure you won't have a big fry up?
0: Incredibly sure.
1: Something, this place, isn't it?
0: Yes, it is something.
1: I mean, just feel it.
0: I can see it's bacon on your fork, Alistair. I don't need to feel it.
1: Not the bacon. I'm talking about people, like vibes.
0: Oh, vibes.
1: You're in one of your difficult moods, aren't you?
0: No, I'm not, actually. No, I'm just curious as to your definition of a working breakfast. All it's entailed so far is watching you eat enough grease to lubricate the engines on the QE2.
1: No, right.
0: And which is marginally worse, listening to you burbling on about people.
1: People buy books. People will buy your book. Which brings me to the working part of the breakfast. We publish in 3 weeks' time.
0: As soon as that?
1: As soon as that. And what I'm going to need from you, Lai, is commitment with a capital K. There'll be the launch. Hype.
0: Chutzpah?
1: Chutzpah, yeah, very good. PAs. Personal appearances.
0: Where?
1: Well, who knows? Depends on how hard the team pushes. Oh, and signings. We target bookshops. You sit, they queue, you sign.
0: Queues for my book?
1: Well, first they come from my people. We load them, you see, and rely on good old British instinct. If there's a queue, you join it. Now then, I've got a dummy.
0: You're not going to do a ventriloquist act to entertain a queue.
1: Nice one, Lai. No, no, no. This is a dummy. A dummy of the book. Now take a deep breath and cop the cover.
0: I knew it would be worse than I thought.
1: Lai, it's terrific. It has impact.
0: I think it's vaguely pornographic.
1: Would I lie, Lai?
0: People don't just buy books to sit and stare at the cover. They read what's inside.
1: Yes, but if they pick up the book, that's half the battle. Here, you can keep this.
0: In a plain brown wrapper, presumably.
1: Come on, mate. Prepare to take on the world. Oh, I must go. Now, any qualms, any probs, just bell me. But not this weekend. I shall be in Paris.
0: Mm, it's a hard life.
1: Well, you know what they say? All work and no play.
0: Bores Jack to death.
1: Mega. See you, mate.
5: Boss, Lionel's here.
6: Oh, right.
5: He looks a bit furtive.
6: Does he?
5: Hmm.
6: Come in, Lionel.
7: Hello, Jean.
6: Oh, you're right, Sandy. He does.
0: Does what?
6: Look furtive.
5: I've sent out for lunch. I'll just see where it's got to.
6: How are you, Lionel?
0: Looking furtive, apparently.
6: Where do you do? What's in the envelope?
0: Probably what I'm looking furtive about.
6: Oh?
0: It's a dummy of the book. Do you want to see it? I want you to know that the photograph on the cover was not my idea.
6: Well, show me then.
0: There you are. You can laugh if you like.
6: I'm not laughing.
0: You want to, though?
6: No, I don't want to.
0: You just did.
6: It was only a little one.
0: You think it's ridiculous, don't
6: no,
0: you?
6: No, I don't think it's ridiculous.
0: Grotesque.
6: Look, I can find my own adjective, thank you.
0: Go on, then.
6: Well...
0: May I have it back, please?
6: Well, it's only because I know you. I mean, you're not the kind of man who stands around with girls hanging onto his legs.
0: Leg,
6: then, or are you?
0: You know very well I'm not. God, in 3 weeks' time, every bookshop in London will be ringing with laughter.
6: You don't know that.
0: You laugh?
6: You're becoming very self-obsessed. Do you know that?
0: I'm sorry. I'm all I've had to be obsessed with for some time.
6: Oh.
5: Lunch up. Sandwiches and coffee.
6: Oh, thanks, Sandy. Now, what do you think of Lionel's cover photograph?
5: Oh.
0: She's going to laugh.
6: Now, just let her make up her own mind.
0: Well?
5: Great legs.
0: Thanks.
5: Hers. You look very butch.
0: Butch?
5: Yes. I like the sweaty chest.
6: I suppose it was a girl who got him in that state.
0: It was not. That was sprayed on.
5: Yeah. I think it's all right. Well, it's eye-catching.
0: Good God. Do you mean that Alistair's right? Does it actually say, pick me up and buy me?
5: That may be a shade too optimistic, but It does say pick me up and have a flick through.
6: Oh, well, that's a start.
5: Mm. May I go to lunch now?
6: Yes, of course.
5: I shall never look at you in the same light again. Oh.
7: Oh.
6: Now, don't start walking around in that bush hat there, will you? Come on, eat your sandwiches.
0: Thank you. When I said lunch, I meant I'd take you to the pub.
6: No, this is fine. I often work through lunch.
0: Mm. It's a bit high pressure, isn't it?
6: Well, you're the one having the business breakfasts.
0: Alistair eats like a horse, only faster. He's young enough to, I suppose.
6: Perhaps you'd let me cut your crusts off.
0: Our first breakfast together was a boiled egg.
6: So it was. Funny finding that hotel again the other week.
0: Mm. You lost your nerve this time.
6: I did.
0: Well, I think you made your excuses before I made mine.
6: Oh, fractionally.
0: We used to dream of a weekend in Paris, didn't we?
6: Yes, we did. A little room high up with a window overlooking the roofs of Mont.

0: Who smiled on young love.
1: And accordions. Always accordions.
0: We saw too many French films. Pity we never went there.
1: Well, not having enough money to cross the Channel was one drawback.
0: Incidentally, Alistair's going to Paris this weekend.
1: Oh, business?
0: Not from a sly grin on his face.
1: Oh.
0: What?
1: Judith's going away this weekend.
0: What? To Paris?
1: She wouldn't say.
0: I see.
1: What if they are?
0: Well, what if they are?
1: Well, it's a bit dodgy, isn't it?
0: Well, you've changed your tune.
1: Well, you know what I mean.
0: Well, Judith's not a child.
1: Well, I know that.
0: But she's a lot older than you were.
1: Yeah, I know that, too.
0: Well, look on the bright side. At least they won't stay in a garret run by some mean-faced old concierge with a bloody accordion playing under the window.
1: That wasn't the dream.
0: It would have been the reality.
1: Yes, maybe. So what do you think?
0: About Paris?
1: No, about Judy and Alistair.
0: Well, not a lot, really. Oh, look, this is all supposition. You don't know they're going to Paris together. He could be taking some of the...
1: Other what?
0: Girl.
1: You were going to say bit of stuff.
0: No, I wasn't. Anyway, I don't think they call them that these days.
1: Them? Them?
0: Girls.
1: Did you call me your bit of stuff?
0: Of course not.
1: What did you call me?
0: My bit of crackling.
1: What?
0: In a very endearing way.
1: You used to call me poo.
0: I know I did. But you can hardly refer to a girl as my bit of poo, can you?
1: No, I suppose not. You've gone right off the subject.
0: You started it.
1: Oh, yes, I suppose I did. Well, what about Judy?
0: Well, you could be worrying about nothing at all.
1: And if I'm not?
0: Well, either way, my best advice is to mind your own business.
1: Yes, of course. You're right.
0: Good.
1: Only I shan't.
0: Of course not.
1: Oh, hello, love.
2: No Lionel?
1: Well, not unless he's hiding under a cushion.
2: Sorry.
1: Where have you been?
2: I got kept late at school.
1: Sorry?
2: So, what do you want to talk to me about?
1: Why should I want to talk to you about anything?
2: The television going off as I come in. It's a dead giveaway.
1: Oh, I must remember that. This weekend, Judy.
2: What about it?
1: Is it wise?
2: Is it what?
1: Wise.
2: Very peculiar question.
1: Well, I'm a peculiar person.
2: No, you're not. Well, you are early in the mornings, but this is...
1: Look, about Alistair. He's very good-looking, he's very wealthy, and he's quite charming in a sledgehammer sort of way, but...
2: You haven't succumbed, have you?
1: No, I'm talking about you and Alistair.
2: Why?
1: Aren't you spending the weekend with him?
2: Well, what makes you think that?
1: Well, because he told Lionel he was going to Paris for the weekend.
2: Ah, you've had your spies out, haven't you?
1: You can't really see Lionel as a spy, can you?
2: Why don't you just have me bugged, you know, be done with it.
1: Oh, look, you're just being silly.
2: And you're being nosy. It's no good acting like a mother hen, Mum. I'm not a chick anymore. I'm not even a pullet.
1: All right, all right. You're not going to tell me any more, are you?
2: No. But look on the bright side.
1: What's that?
2: No one in the way at the weekend if the old rooster wants to chase the mother hen round the farmyard.
1: Sandy?
3: Coming, boss.
1: Sandy, could you get these letters into the post this afternoon for me?
3: Yes, of course. Judith's popped home to pack. Off for the weekend.
1: Yes, I know.
3: You got anything planned?
1: No, why?
3: Well, it's just that with Judith away, you and Lionel will have the house to yourself.
1: No, I'm not you two.
3: Well, why not?
1: Well, because... Look, I don't want to discuss. Look, I'm out to lunch.
3: I think you are.
1: Officially.
3: To everyone or just Lionel?
1: Use your initiative.
3: What if it fails?
1: Well, then you're in trouble.
3: Phone in my office. I'll go.
1: Right.
3: Good afternoon. Type for you, agency. Yes, hello, Mrs. Hopyard. Yes, we'll have Claire Edwards with you at 10:30 Monday morning. Absolutely, thanks. Bye.
1: Bye.
0: Hello, Sandy.
3: Hello, sexy legs.
0: You can cut that out. Is Jean in?
3: No, she's at a business lunch.
0: It's 3:30. It's going on a bit, isn't it?
3: Oh, well, they do sometimes. Can I help?
0: No. Well, yes, perhaps you can. I want to buy a suit.
3: We don't sell suits.
0: Forget I mentioned it.
3: No, I'm sorry. I'm always facetious on Fridays. I don't see the problem.
0: Well, it's the child Alistair. According to him, I'm going to be on show. But what are authors supposed to look like?
3: I thought they wore bush hats and carried rifles.

0: authors. I mean real authors, not the figments of Alistair's imagination.
1: Well, I don't know.
0: What would you wear?
1: A little black number that wouldn't suit you at all.
0: If you were me, I mean.
1: Well, that's stretching the imagination a bit, isn't it?
0: Yes, it is, I suppose. Oh, blow it, I'll ask Jean. Assuming she ever gets back from lunch.
1: Oh, she could be ages.
0: So you keep saying. Well, maybe I'll pop back later. Cheerio.
1: Bye. All clear.
2: Well done, Sandy.
1: It's not well done at all. You're turning me into a professional liar.
3: Yes, I'm sorry, but...
0: On second thoughts, you're here.
3: Yes, I just got back from lunch.
0: Then why didn't you pass me on the stairs?
1: She came in the back way.
3: Yes.
0: Why?
3: Why?
1: Yes, I was wondering about that.
3: Well, because, I just do some... Well, sometimes for a change.
0: I see. Well, now you're here. Do you think I could have a word?
3: No, really, Lionel, no. I've got to go out.
0: You've only just come in.
3: Well, I forgot I've got to do some shopping.
0: I'll come with you.
3: No.
0: Why not?
3: You don't like shopping.
0: I just offered.
3: Men don't like shopping. Why do you want to come shopping?
0: I need a suit. You could buy what you want to buy and then help me choose a suit. Perhaps we could find a cup of coffee.
3: No, I can't have coffee. I've got a lot of work to do.
0: You just said you were going shopping.
3: That was before I remembered I had a lot of work to do. I expect there have been hundreds of phone calls, haven't there, Sandy?
1: Thousands.
3: Thousands, yes, you see.
0: I was here just now. The phone didn't ring once.
1: Ah, this morning. Yes. All the calls were
3: this morning. Yes, this morning, yes. All the calls were this morning, before I went out to lunch.
0: Well, why ask about them, then?
3: Because I... Because... Look, stop grilling me like the CBI or the FBI. I don't have to explain my actions to you. I'm just very busy, love. Look, I'm very, very busy.
0: Then I apologise for taking up so much of your apparently disorganised time.
3: Oh, don't be angry. It's only work.
0: Oh, all right. And what about this evening?
3: I can't this evening. Oh. I'm working at home with Sandy, and tomorrow. Well, all weekend, in fact. You get these mad times in business sometimes. Sorry, Lionel, but I'll see you next week, and I hope you get a nice suit.
0: I assume you knew about this working weekend, Sandy?
1: Oh, I did, yes. Yes, I did.
0: I don't believe you. Come to think of it. I don't believe a single word that's been said in this office for the last 20 minutes.
1: I think we asked for that.
3: Oh, I feel utterly stupid.
1: You were stupid. And what's worse, you were transparent. I've got an 8-year-old nephew who wouldn't have swallowed that lot.
3: I panicked.
1: You don't do that.
3: Well, now I do. Do you think Lionel took it badly?
1: Well, you saw his face.
3: Oh, dear.
1: Are you packing him in, or what?
3: No, I just don't want to see him this weekend, that's all.
1: You're taking this weekend far too seriously.
4: I've just passed Lionel.
3: How did he seem?
4: Terse. What's being taken too seriously?
1: This weekend. She's just done a big, unconvincing number about not being able to see him.
4: Oh, Mum.
3: Look, don't oh, Mum me. It's you and your roosters.
4: Cold feet. Mm.
1: Who'd have thought?
4: And this is not a teenager we're talking about.
3: Now, look, that's it. I don't want my age discussed. I don't want the temperature of my feet discussed. I don't want me discussed, full stop. Now, can we all get on with some work?
4: Well, I just popped in to drop some papers off. I'm off for the weekend.
3: Oh, well, cheerio, then. Have a nice time.
4: I shall. Oh, by the way, I should buy yourself a crochet hook on the way home. If I were you, you know, keep yourself occupied this weekend. Bye, Sandy.
1: Bye. She's right, you know. The way you're behaving...
3: Work.
0: Well, who the hell's there? I'm coming. I'm coming. Hello. Hello, Alistair. Come in.
5: Merci beaucoup. Forgive me for saying so, mate, but you look on the rumpled side.
0: I was having my Saturday afternoon nap watching Grandstand.
5: Sorry about that. I've got a package for you.
0: You working part-time for the post office?
5: Dry lie. No. These are some notes I've put together for the book launch. It fills you in on what to say, how to say it, how to dress, when to push. Think of it as a sort of Bible.
0: Is that good?
5: If it's not in there, it's not worth knowing. It will help. It really will. Here you are.
0: Thank you, Alistair. A cup of tea or something?
5: No, sorry. Got to run. Got a face to meet in Eaton Square.
0: I thought you were going to Paris.
5: Paris is lost. Bit of business came up.
0: Well, what happened to all work and no play?
5: £250,000 worth of business.
0: Fair enough. Was Judith disappointed?
5: Why should she be?
0: Well, of course, she's going away for the weekend, and Jean assumed...
5: Oh, assumption doth make cowards of us all.
0: That's misquoted, and it doesn't make sense.
5: Doesn't it?
0: No.
5: Well, I won't use it again, then. No, the fair Judith was never on the agenda. Mind you, futuristically speaking...
0: I actually hoped she wasn't being that silly.
5: Oh, do I hear future stepfather speaking?
0: You most certainly do not.
5: Oh, okay. Well, I'll leave you to get ready for this evening. A shower, touch of mousse, splash of my God, you smell sexy. Into something smooth, and it's Hello Jean.
0: I only eat mousse. I don't own anything smooth, and I'm not seeing her tonight anyway.
5: With Judith away for the weekend, Lionel.
0: You've got a one-track mind.
5: Just trying to be a mate. When did you last see Jean?
0: Yesterday.
5: Are you really telling me that she wasn't giving out vibes of a very special kind?
0: All she was giving out was behaviour which bordered on the hysterical.
5: Oh, big match nerves.
0: Goodbye, Alistair.
5: I just want the universe to be happy, that's all. Bye, Lai.
3: Just coming.
1: Oh. Hello, Lionel.
0: Busy?
1: Yes, I'm cleaning the oven.
0: Is Sandy helping, or have you got her doing the sink?
1: Oh.
0: Well, one or two things I'd like to say to you.
1: Well, go on, then.
0: Well, perhaps you'd like to shut the door and I can shout them through the letterbox.
1: There's no need to be sarcastic.
0: Do you mean I can come in?
1: Yes.
0: Thank you.
3: I wasn't expecting to see you today.
0: Obviously not.
1: Look, a dreadful mess.
0: That's what I meant.
1: Well, that's not a very gallant thing to say.
0: I don't feel very gallant. I feel a bit angry, if you must know.
3: Why?
0: I don't really have to answer that, do I?
3: Would you like a drink?
0: Better not.
1: Why better not?
0: I get very amorous when I'm drunk. No knowing what I might do with you all alone in the house.
3: Oh, all right. If it makes you feel better, I feel a complete and utter fool.
0: So you should. You know, for a while yesterday, I seriously considered the possibility that you were trying to shunt me off into the siding.
3: No!
0: I also considered the possibility that you had become temporarily deranged.
1: Would you like to go home now?
0: No, not until I finish, no. All that hoo-ha about being busy all weekend. You simply didn't want me in the house with Judith away.
3: No, all right, I didn't.
0: In other words, you don't trust me.
3: Oh, it was all so set up. Judy kept smirking and talking about farmyards and roosters.
0: Alistair was much more subtle. He just referred to it as the big match this afternoon.
3: This afternoon?
0: Yes. He didn't go to Paris after all. Oh, and Judith was never on the menu, the agenda.
3: Why did she let me believe she was?
0: Well, look, I'm having trouble trying to understand you at the moment without trying to understand your daughter as well.
3: And where is she?
0: I don't know. She's a grown woman. She's not Eskimo Nell.
3: Eskimo Nell?
0: I don't mean Eskimo Nell. I mean Little Nell. Anyway, if she chooses to go off for the weekend...
3: Oh, Lord, that makes it worse. She is, as they say, giving us space.
0: What? For the big match?
3: Let's have a drink.
0: Oh, good idea. I see what you mean by a setup.
3: I didn't realize it was that much of a one.
0: Rather like pushing a child into the middle of the room and expecting to do its party piece.
3: Well, I wouldn't put it quite like that.
0: No, perhaps not.
3: Cheers.
0: Cheers. Would you like to go out to eat?
3: No, let's stay in and I'll cook something.
0: You won't have to finish off cleaning the oven, will you?
3: No. I'll do something on toast.
0: Look, about the empty house situation...
3: Look, don't let's talk about it. It's just there. We don't have to think of it as if it's a situation with neon lights all around it.
0: Quite right. But given the situation...
3: Yes, well, I wasn't being completely honest about that. It wasn't just a question of not trusting you. It was a question of not trusting myself.
0: I see.
3: Yes, don't read too much into that.
0: No, I won't.
3: Sardines?
0: Pardon?
3: On toast in the kitchen.
0: Oh, fine. I'll give you a hand. That was very nice. Very sardine-y.
3: Thank you.
0: Oh, I forgot. Alistair gave me some notes on how to be an author.
3: Oh, now have a look. Do you want some coffee?
0: What's so funny?
3: Nothing. Drink your coffee. You never make any comment on my coffee.
0: Well, should I?
3: Well, you owned a coffee plantation for the best part of your life.
0: Oh, I see. Well, it's jolly nice.
3: Jolly nice is the sort of thing the vicar would say.
0: Does he often pop round here for coffee?
3: No, I'm speaking figuratively.
0: And it wasn't the best part of my life, you know, in Kenya. A major, but not the best. A tiny time with you 38 years ago was the best part of my life.
3: Are you chatting me up?
0: Yes, I suppose I am.
3: Now, about this sex thing.
0: What sex thing?
3: Well, here in Alistair's notes.
0: Oh.
3: How to be an author in 10 easy lessons. There's this bit about sex.
0: I knew you'd laugh.
2: Well, it isn't you, is it?
0: Of course it isn't.
2: He wants you to come over as a bit of an old ram.
0: Well, I could buy a T-shirt with sex machine printed across it.
2: Well, that's not very subtle, is it?
0: Well, subtlety isn't a word I associate with Alistair.
2: He only wants you to hint at it.
0: What? Leer a lot?
2: No, no, just suggest that your personal life is steamy without actually saying it.
0: Leer reflectively?
2: No, smile mischievously.
0: What?
2: Yes. If pressed on a ticklish subject, smile a little mischievously and say, hey, hey, and your potential readers will think, ho, ho.
0: It isn't me at all, this, is it?
2: Well, it could be. It's easy enough.
0: Go on, then. Show me. Smile.
2: Oh, well, I didn't say I could do it.
0: Well, you said it was easy.
2: Well, well, all right. It's sort of... Well, open your mouth and stretch your lips and show your teeth like this.
0: That was rather good.
2: Well, thank you.
0: What were you thinking about to make you smile like that?
2: Gooseberry fool.
0: I didn't have to carry on like this to sell coffee beans.
2: But it's not quite the same thing, is it?
0: I know, I know.
4: Oh, wouldn't you know it?
2: Judy, where have you been?
4: Pangbourne. Not Paris. Not with Alistair. Pangbourne. Just me. Well, I wanted to get out of your hair for a bit.
0: Why Pangbourne?
4: I've always liked the sound of Pangbourne.
0: What's it like?
4: Oh, wrong people. The hotel was full of a noisy sales conference, all men, all noisy, and all wishful thinkers. Then I thought, what am I doing here? I mean, Mum's got cold feet anyway. So I came home. What happened to the cold feet?
2: We decided to be adult.
4: Look, my bag's packed. I can go somewhere else.
0: You do that, and our embarrassment factor will go straight through the roof.
2: Look, Judy, love, just leave us to make our own plans, right?
4: And what will they be?
0: Well, put it this way. We've already got as far as making sardines on toast.

0: and the little things.
1: You've been listening to As Time Goes By, written by Bob Larby, and starring Judy Dench as Jean and Jeffrey Palmer as Lionel. Judith was played by Maura Brooker, Alistair by John Glover, and Sandy by Jenny Funnell. The producer was Martin Fisher.

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1: Oh, yuck. Is that smell again? Is you on the bacon roll diet, Maddox? Because I have to tell you, it's making you look old, man.
2: Oh, thank you, Freddy. If I'm looking old, I can only put it down to syntax stress.
1: Syntax stress? What is you on about?
2: Syntax stress, a condition brought on by encountering people ignorant of the rules and principles governing the construction of sentences.
1: Oh, man. You're probably one of them people who worries about the apostrophe.
2: I am!
3: Morning, Maddox.
2: Oh, Amelia, remember that geek who hacked into Barack Obama's BlackBerry a while back, yon bloke from Swindon, Harold someone? What happened to him?
3: Awaiting extradition. Endless appeals. Very dull story. Very dull person. Don't go there.
2: What is it with newspapers? We break a story, get all excited, and then never follow up. I sometimes think the entire nation has gone down with attention deficit disorder.
3: Sorry, what were you saying?
2: I was saying, for the entire nation... Oh, very witty, Amelia, very witty.
4: Electric Ink by Alistair Beaton. Starring Robert Lindsay as Maddox Bradley.
5: Good morning, settle down everyone.
1: Excuse me, sorry.
5: Hurry up, Maddox, I have a special announcement to make and time is tight.
1: Sorry, Oliver.
5: Let's start, shall we? First, yesterday's paper, satisfactory on the whole. City Pages enjoyed your feature on the history of banking. Who'd have thought we'd look back and remember Nick Leeson as a symbol of integrity? Royal correspondent, well done with your exclusive. Catching Prince Edward sloping off to the Arctic to go seal clubbing was quite a coup, though perhaps the spot the dumb animal headline was a trifle provocative. The subs do seem to have Republican tendencies. Fashion desk, the makeover of Ruth Kelly. I said the makeover of Ruth Kelly was incredibly expensive, and I'm damned if I can tell the difference between the before and after photos. Education, delighted by the piece on falling standards in schools, but would you mind running it through the spell check next time? Now, special announcement. This isn't easy, but I decided it was only right that you all hear about this from me first, in person, directly, as it were. So, when you all return to your desks, I should tell you, you will each find a sort of personal letter from the management.
2: This does not sound good.
5: No, Maddox, you're absolutely right, it doesn't. In fact, it's bad? Yes, that's the word, bad.
2: Natural disaster bad or Paul McCartney bringing out new album bad?
5: Which is worse? I don't know, Maddox. Well, look, I'm a plain-speaking sort of person, as you all know, and I'll come straight to the point. No beating about the bush. Say it the way it is. Bring you all in on it. Well, anyway, to cut a long story short, the fact is, well, I just prefer to say it. In fact, God, you're all fired. Sorry. Tomorrow's edition. What have we got?
6: Are having analysed the drivers and constraints impacting the news gathering process, the board has concluded that an enhanced focus upon core competencies would benefit efficiency, while retaining a commitment to quality within an overall framework of dynamism and change. In other words,
7: they're giving us all the bullet.
6: Yes, I think that's basically a sound translation. Thank you, Freddy. But since it's generally considered tricky to run a newspaper without any staff whatsoever, I fear we may also have to translate para 2, which reads thus. All former employees... That's nice, isn't it? Isn't it? Isn't that nice? We're already former employees. All former employees will be invited to reapply for their posts, though not necessarily on the same or similar terms and conditions. Freddy?
7: Twice the work, half the pay.
6: Rough translation, but essentially correct. The letter continues, to improve productivity at a time of economic slowdown, approximately 25% of current posts will be streamlined and subsumed within pre-existing staffing quotients.
7: Shit, man. They're cutting jobs by a quarter.
6: Yes.
7: This is not right, man. I mean, what have we done wrong?
6: Quite a lot of things, actually, Freddy. We haven't destroyed a major bank. We haven't laid waste an entire economy. We haven't deprived several million people of their homes. So, we must be punished.
3: Oh, I see you've both opened your envelopes. I just don't dare to.
7: They're all the same, Amelia.
6: Not necessarily. I'm sure Oliver will have looked after you, Amelia.
3: I don't understand what you're getting at, Maddox. I really don't.
6: Really? Then open your envelope.
8: Go on, open it.
3: Well, I don't really see.
8: Go on. Come on, open it.
3: All right. I can assure you it'll be exactly the same as everyone else's. You see, it's... Oh. Yeah, exactly the same as everyone else's.
9: May I see it?
3: No.
9: Why not?
3: Oh, I will...
2: Hello. Oliver. Should you be venturing out of your office without an armed guard?
8: Everyone all right here?
2: What do you think?
8: Good. Just doing a little tour of all the departments, making sure everyone's okay. Oh, come on, don't look so glum. We're all in this together.
2: Well, you're not, are you?
8: I'm as upset as anyone.
2: But not as unemployed.
8: Actually, I'm taking a pay cut.
2: Oh, and your performance-related bonus?
8: My bonus is a lot smaller than most people think.
3: It's almost $500,000, actually.
8: Amelia, please.
6: How does you know that, Amelia?
8: Now, look,
2: Does anyone recall those halcyon days when performance-related bonuses were related to performance?
8: That's enough, Maddox. There's nothing the matter with my performance.
3: I wouldn't say that.
8: I must drop in on the other department. See you later.
3: Yes, Oliver, I will see you later.
1: What is you doing, Maddox?
2: Pursuing a new angle on that poor hacker who's been forgotten by the nation's press.
1: You've got about 47 browsers open.
2: Have I? No, I don't think so. I always close them.
1: No, you have been minimizing the windows. Look, you've got sites on there you must have been looking at days ago. Downloads running from a week last Tuesday. Your computer must be moving about as fast as a free-toed sloth on tranquilizers.
2: It's not a problem. When I check my emails, I click that button and go and make a cup of tea, and when I come back, the screen's up.
1: Oh, man. You need to learn how to use the net.
2: I use it all the time. I spend hours surfing the net.
1: You ain't surfing the net. You're drowning in it. Never mind. Doesn't matter anymore, does it?
2: Meaning?
1: Oh, Maddox, man. I was really going to miss you when you's gone.
2: Do you know something? I don't.
1: Well, the thing is, Mads, let's face it, it's not likely to give the old shufflers their jobs back.
2: I'm getting rather tired of being called an old shuffler. I do not shuffle, all right?
1: Hey, chill out, dude. It's not an insult. It's just a friendly way of describing someone who's past it. I mean, let's face it, Mads, you is well ready to be fed mashed potato. Know what I'm saying?
2: Oh, shall I with a fake street talk, Freddy? We all know your father's a billionaire who set you to Eton.
1: It's pure and utter rubbish, Maddox. And get your facts right. He's only a millionaire. He was a billionaire, but he's been hard hit by the recession. He says I'm going to have to pay for my own ski trips to Val d'Isère this year.
2: Oh, how awful for you. Some of us have more basic needs than just paying the mortgage.
1: Man, you've got a mortgage?
2: Yes.
1: At your age?
2: Yes, that's right, Freddy. I had to start again after my ex-wife got the house. And the box set of upstairs downstairs.
1: Oh, you'll find another job, Maddox. You could have a whole new career as the lollipop man.
2: No. I am a journalist, a craftsman, a wordsmith.
1: You could work for Saga magazine, reviewing funeral services.
2: I tell you what I'm going to do. I'm going to get on with this hacker story, go down with all guns blazing, and I shall not end with a whimper, but with a bang.
1: And where's the bang in this hacker story?
2: Well, think about it. Okay, a 20-year-old sitting in front of his computer at home in Swindon hacks his way into Barack Obama's BlackBerry. Hmm? And he now faces extradition from Swindon to Washington and faces years in an American jail.
1: What is you going to do? Break him out?
2: No, Freddy. I'm going to stir up the public conscience.
1: We? They all love Obama.
2: Well, no, they shouldn't. He's just a politician in the end, not a bloody saint. I'm fighting this, Freddy. I'm fighting it.
1: Yeah, and I'm fighting narcolepsy.
2: This poor man's liberty is at stake. It's a very important issue.
1: But boring.
2: I don't care.
1: You should care. If you make it exciting, then more people will read it. And that's got to be a good thing, right?
2: Exciting.
1: Yeah. Hot it up a bit, Mad.
2: Hot it up?
1: You know, make it personal, full of colour. Excite the reader about this super hacker. Make him a hero of our times. Make people care about him, feel sorry for him. Maybe, I don't know, he had an unhappy childhood.
2: What? What's that got to do with it?
1: Well, nothing much, but it gets people on side. Check it out, man. See if he conquered a hideous childhood disability. Find if he was abused by a pervert uncle or something. Make a splash with this, Maddox. You might even have a chance of getting your job back. Show them that you have still got life in you. Show them you can change with the times.
2: Look, I'll do it my way. Thank you very much.
1: Oh, man. I gives up on you. This is your chance to be a journalist I knows you can be.
2: Freddie, I'm happy to say I'm never going to be the journalist you knows I can be.
3: Oliver.
10: Come in. Close the door. Now, come here, you goddess.
3: Oliver, Did you intervene with the board to make sure I'd get my job back?
9: Yes, yes, indeed I did.
3: And that's why everyone else gets a dismissal notice and I get an envelope with rose petals, flights to Italy and 2 tickets to La Scala.
9: Not quite right, Amelia, not quite accurate. You did get a dismissal notice.
3: Yes, with the words, "Don't worry, darling, purely a formality, your job is safe," scrawled over it.
9: That make you want to give your Ollie a little cuddle, did it? A little schmoozy-woozy?
3: You're a strange man, Oliver. There's something missing, isn't there? Not sure what. Feelings, perhaps?
9: I thought you'd be grateful.
3: I'm not.
9: Oh, you'd prefer to be fired, would you?
3: Yes. Well, no. I mean, I want to be treated the same as everyone else. You know, badly. If I'm going to be news editor, I'll be news editor because I'm good at being news editor, not because I'm having an affair with you.
9: You don't understand how the world works, Amelia. That's your problem. The truth is, the powerful protect each other and the weak go to the wall. That's how life is. You're either the hammer or the nail. And at the age of 10, I decided to be a hammer.
3: I can't think of you as a hammer, Oliver.
9: No?
3: Maybe one of those little toffee hammers.
9: A little toffee hammer?
3: I think it's time we ended it, Oliver. I'm sorry.
9: What?
3: Then if I keep my job, it's based on merit and not some secret intervention from the man who harbours strange delusions about hammers.
10: What's mean this letter?
9: Masha, it's not a good time.
10: I care not about good time, bad time. I care about contents of letter.
9: I think the letter's self-explanatory.
10: Why then does it not explain itself? What mean paragraph 4? The workspace will be reassessed with a view to creating a more intimate environment based upon enhanced efficiency and a more cooperative working philosophy.
9: Well, it means that,
3: Yes, what does that mean, Oliver?
9: Well, at the moment, we have 2 floors of this building and really, we only need one.
10: So you sell off 1 floor?
9: We'll be letting it out, actually, as a rehearsal space for Riverdance. Yes, I know it may be a little bit noisy, but that's the price you pay for art.
10: The letter is deceitful. It is big management lie. I know what means this 1 floor and not the 2.
9: Really, do you?
10: Yes. Hot desking. People crammed in like the rats. I know where we all are heading. It again will be the dark satanic mills where did those feet in ancient times. Except the green and pleasant land will be grey. But instead of the factory chimneys, we'll have the computer terminals.
9: Masha, I'm sorry. In the end, it's not my decision.
10: This they all say. This did also say Stalin. May God blast his testicles. What I am wanting to know is, what is to become of me and my people?
9: You mean the Russians?
10: No. I mean my online moderation team. Where we go?
9: No worries, Masha. As head of online communities, you're essential to the future of this paper. You're not the one that has to worry.
10: But you are. These cuts, they destroy morale, and they make the newspaper work less well. We have a proverb in Russia, let not the cobbler make fish pies for the farmer's wife, lest the horse run off with the sow.
9: Really? Is that an actual Russian proverb?
10: No, I made it up.
9: Yeah, but, Masha, I'm telling you, don't worry, you'll be okay.
10: Oh, so if I am okay, I don't need to worry about the people who are being flung upon scrap heap of society.
9: Exactly.
10: You don't think this is wrong?
9: No, why should it be wrong?
10: You know, with every passing day, I am loving England a little bit less. Scales are falling from my eyes. Pretty soon this whole country, like a Dostoevsky novel, much misery and too much talking. Maybe I do not want my job back, even if you offer. Oh, and please to tell those management people who are writing the dismissal letters, they pretty very soon need to be taking lessons in the English. Goodbye.
9: God, Amelia, what is it with everyone? I try to help them, I look after them, I give them little favours, and all they do is worry about other people. That is sick. That is so sick. Socialism isn't making a comeback, is it?
1: How's the Borophon going?
2: If you're referring to my fight to save Harold the Hacker, then I'm 500 words in and do not need to be disturbed.
1: Maddox, that's 500 words, one very long suicide note. He was saying, sack me over and over again, but I's here to save you.
2: No, thank you, Freddy. I'll decline that kind offer.
1: I's been checking out this hacker.
2: What? How?
1: Been doing a bit of sleuthing.
2: You mean online?
1: No. I went out and about.
2: You left the office?
1: Yeah, like the old shufflers do. Boots on the ground, yeah? Asking awkward questions, lad.
2: Good God, where did you go?
1: I've been to Swindon. I drove up to this hacker's hood.
2: And in English?
1: His neighbourhood. I met his gran. I seen where he grew up.
2: So?
1: Absentee father, junkie mum, sink estate in Swindon. Truant from the age of 12. Now works 2 jobs to pay the rent and feed his gran and dog, who would both starve if he got removed from the UK. And, got some pictures on my phone. Take a look. Dog very cute, granny less cute, but we could comb her hair and put her in a rocking chair or something.
6: Yes, yes, I see, but I don't get it. I mean, how am I meant... I mean, where's the story?
1: The Pryor kid. Grows up, works hard, very shy, but very clever with computers. Then, a few years later, kapow! The most powerful nation on Earth is trying to put him in the slammer for the rest of his life just for messing with Obama's BlackBerry. That, Mad, is a personal story that will sell papers and get public sympathy.
6: This is a serious newspaper. We're not the News of the World.
1: Will I tell you the difference between the News of the World and us?
6: Nipples.
1: No. Well, yeah. Well, that too. No, the News of the World sells 3 million copies. It's the biggest English language paper anywhere.
6: The News of the World is not an English language newspaper.
1: Now you is splitting hairs.
6: I would rather be unemployed than write an article that might just as well have been published in the News of the World.
1: And maybe you is putting your moral comfort before that poor man in Swindon.
6: What? Do you really think that?
1: Yeah. You want to be all pure, know what I'm saying? So you get to keep your purity and your hacker gets to be extradited because no one can be bothered to read your boring story. Oh, and you lose your job.
6: Well, no, that's a specious argument. That's a slippery moral slope. The issues are fundamentally juridical.
1: Juridical what?
6: Juridical, relating to the distribution of justice.
1: Oh, man, I'm in despair. No normal person uses words like juridical.
6: Juridical. But this story isn't some mushy story about a victim. It's a question of fundamental principles.
1: Exactly. As revealed through the story of an uber geek who's fighting for freedom. You need to have a load of sidebars. Top 10 hackers of history, that sort of thing. And online, I'll create a link to clips from all the best movies about hacking, like War Games and Hackers and stuff like that.
6: Entertainment.
1: It needs to be a campaign run over several days. Free the Swindon One. Kickstart an online petition. Tell it like he's not a terrorist, but a persecuted humorist. And when they come to drag him away, the whole country will stand up and say, not today, not our super geek. Can you take him, Mr. Obama? No, you can't. Man, I was excited myself.
6: You think that's what will get people to read the story?
1: Of course, man. You is the expert with getting the story. I is the expert with getting the story out.
6: A campaign on behalf of Harold.
1: Yeah, but we should call him Harry. Much more reader-friendly. Harry the Hacker. A campaign that's righteous, informative, entertaining, effective, and most of all...
6: What?
1: It will save your job.
11: Oliver, this is a very difficult time for me.
12: It's a difficult time for all of us, Tasneem.
11: I'm sorry, I'm under more pressure than anyone else. Without my promotions, the print edition would cease to exist. Do you have any idea what that feels like?
12: Well, I can imagine.
11: My doctor's told me to cut back on Horlicks. Apparently more than 3 litres a night is bad for you, and I just can't find the right number of togs for my duvet. Too hot, too cold, too hot, too cold. It's horrible. And now you're firing everyone. And...
12: I'm not firing anyone, Tasneem. Those are all management decisions. Nothing to do with me. Look, I assume you want to tell me about some new marketing gimmicks. What are we giving away this time?
11: Gimmicks? I don't do gimmicks, Oliver. You should know that by now. Promotions, yes. Gimmicks, no.
12: Fine.
11: All right, I think I've come up with something very special.
12: Ooh, what?
11: Space travel.
12: Space travel.
11: Are you laughing at me?
12: No.
11: All right, here's how it'll work. Customers collect one token a day.
12: Customers?
11: Yes.
12: They're not customers, Tasneem, they are readers.
11: They were once, now they're customers. Where was I? Oh, yes. Customers collect one number token a day for the next year and visit the online site daily, where they will have to click on their individual number. Then they'll be entered into the most sensational draw of all time. It's clever, isn't it? We get them to buy the print edition and we increase the number of unique users online.
12: And the prize is?
11: A seat on the very first commercial space flight.
12: Will they have to sit next to Richard Branson?
11: No, I checked.
12: I can't see it taking off, Tasneem. Pun intended. It's ludicrous, dare I say desperate. I mean, having to collect 365 tokens for a start would send any reader mad. And we'd have to take on extra staff to count them. And what if the spacecraft blows up or our lucky reader has a heart attack en route to the stars? Haven't you got anything else?
11: Oh, I'm expected to come up with several new promotions a day, am I?
12: Actually, yes.
11: All right. The recipe challenge.
12: Oh, God.
11: What does that mean? Oh, God.
12: I think the cookery vein has more or less been quarried to exhaustion by now, don't you?
11: This is different, Oliver. This is unique. We do it in partnership with Gordon Ramsay, and we call it FU.
12: We call it F.U.
11: Yes, provocative, eye-catching. And what we do is, every day for a month, we carry a free recipe card. And every recipe will begin with an F-word.
12: What?
11: Not that F-word, recipe F-words. Filet mignon, frito misto, fettuccine, foie gras, fondue, frog's legs, fricassee of chicken, fritters, fungi. And here's the big clever twist. Each recipe card is also a scratch card, and 10 lucky winners will get to eat free in a Gordon Ramsay restaurant. Oliver. Oliver, are you taking this in?
12: What? I was just thinking back to those days when people bought newspapers because of the news that was in them. I know those days have gone. I know I can't fight it, but still...
11: If you'd only listen to my marketing ideas, then...
12: Oh, for God's sake, Tasneem, I edit a paper where the print circulation is falling through the floor, and you think we're going to turn this thing around with a set of recipe cards emblazoned with the heading F.U.?
11: What's about a free Westlife CD?
12: Oh, in the name of sanity, Tasneem, get out of my office. You've failed spectacularly to increase online revenue. You're wasting your time. You're wasting my time. Whether or not you get your job back is immaterial. We're in danger of being bought for a pound by anyone who's still got a pound. Get out, Tasneem. Get out!
1: Mads, I'm so proud of you, man. A few days ago, you was a nobody.
6: I wouldn't quite say that.
1: No, you was a loser, man. I mean, that article you had planned about extradition, that was dull.
3: It certainly was.
6: Don't encourage him, Amelia.
1: But now you is the bee's bollocks, man. That campaign to free Harry the Hacker, well, it's gone orbital, know what I'm saying? You have been mentioned 3 times in the House of Commons.
6: Not necessarily something to be proud of.
3: The Justice Minister has promised to re-examine the extradition treaty, and we've added almost 30,000 to circulation every single day for a week.
1: Man, you is keeping your job for sure. No way they're going to boot out the man who saved the Swindon One.
6: Yes, well, let's hope I have saved him. I'm on my way now to hear the judgment.
1: I never thought I'd say this, but you is cool.
6: No, not really cool. Well, perhaps a tad cool. You know, basically, I see myself as a mere humble cog in the wheel of this great machine we call a newspaper. A practicer of old-fashioned quality journalism, digging, checking, writing, presenting facts.
1: Old-fashioned journalism? I gave you the sidebars, online video content, graphics, personal angles, a granny photograph to die for, and an online petition signed by more than 300,000 people.
6: Yes, all right. Yes, I concede that your assistance was quite useful. And thank you for all the legwork, checking out the details, delving into Harry the Hacker's past, and very thorough, Freddy. Very thorough. Uncharacteristically thorough.
1: Yeah. Well, sure. I mean, you listened to me. You took me seriously. No one's ever done that before.
6: I couldn't have made an impact without you, Freddy.
3: Have you two thought of applying for a civil partnership? Newsroom. Yes. Right, I'll tell him. Oliver wants to see you.
6: I don't have time. I'll be late for the High Court.
3: He did say right away.
1: He's wanting to kiss your feet, man.
6: Oh, what a horrible thought.
13: Come in. Greetings, Oliver. Greetings.
14: Well, you ran a textbook campaign, didn't you?
13: Yes, I rather think I did.
14: A classic, Maddox. 5 consecutive front page leads, all on the same story, all by the same reporter.
13: Yes. Well, thank you, Oliver. Yes, I think the personal element worked particularly well. You know, the photographs of the granny and so on. Yeah, I'm glad I thought of that. My sidebars were quite attractive, don't you think?
14: Oh, very.
13: I gather my politics mini is now getting more hits than anything else on our website.
14: Indeed it is. Okay, Maddox, okay. Enough. What you need to know is that the court hearing ended 10 minutes ago.
13: Oh, ahead of schedule. I was going to be there.
14: Too late. Harry the Hacker won his appeal. Extradition was denied.
13: Well, that's terrific. Yeah, I feel...
14: And he can now wander the streets of Swindon as he wishes.
13: Wonderful.
14: Provided he stays at least 400 yards away from any pet shop, dog pound, or donkey sanctuary.
13: So what do you mean?
14: Your hacker has a criminal record for cruelty to animals. He used to help run a donkey sanctuary that was raided by police and the RSPCA. A ghastly scene, apparently. The Guantanamo Bay of animal welfare.
12: Oh.
14: Why didn't you check, Maddox?
12: Well, actually, I left all that I slipped up, didn't I?
14: Yes, Maddox, you surely did. This newspaper has just run a hugely successful, internationally spotlighted campaign to keep at liberty a man who ill-treats donkeys.
12: There are worse things than ill-treating donkeys. You know, like ill-treating human beings. I mean, it's not as if he's subjected the donkeys to waterboarding, is it?
14: You don't understand the British public, do you, Maddox? They care a little bit about human rights, but they care a great deal more about animal rights. Perhaps our readers will still applaud us for doing the right thing, or perhaps they'll desert us for a paper which doesn't make heroes out of donkey abusers. And, of course, the 300,000 people who signed our online petition may feel particularly aggrieved. I expect they will very soon be leaving some very unpleasant feedback for you, Maddox.
13: Oh, they'd do that anyway.
14: Thank you for the fiasco.
13: Very sorry. Although, you know, there is still a principle at stake. Even a convicted donkey abuser has a right to be protected from an unfair extradition process. So, frankly, Oliver, I have no regrets.
14: How wonderful for you. Well, soon, I expect you'll have plenty of time to lay back in your bath and sing Je ne regrette rien, because you're all about to learn who is to be re-employed and who is not. And in your case, I have a very strong suspicion as to which way it will go.
13: You seem angry.
14: Yeah, well, thanks to you and your donkey abuser, I very much doubt that I will survive the coming bloodbath. The minute word gets round that Harry the Hacker was cruel to animals, I expect my phone will ring and...
13: Your phone's ringing, Oliver. It's still ringing, Oliver.
14: Yes? What? Yes, of course I've heard. Yeah, I see. I see. Well, if I may put my side of the case, I... Hello? Hello?
13: Was that by any chance?
14: Yes, Maddox. That was the chairman of the board. I have just been fired. And may or may not be reappointed. So now we are all in the same boat.
13: Yes. Yes, I'm most awfully sorry, Oliver.
14: So am I.
13: When will we hear, you know, as to who's been re-employed and who hasn't?
14: They'll be sending out texts.
13: Sending out texts?
14: Yes. It's all a rage. Firing people by text message. Cheaper than sending letters, I assume.
13: Firing people by text message?
14: Yep. Not really very nice, is it?
13: No. No, not very nice. Was that yours or mine?
14: Mine, I think. That was yours.
13: Yes. Who's going to look first?

0: In Electric Ink, Maddox was played by Robert Lindsay and Oliver by Alex Jennings. Amelia was Elizabeth Barrington, Freddie Ben Wilbond, Masha Debbie Chazen, and Tasneem Zita Sattar. Electric Ink was written by Alistair Beaton with additional material by Tom Mitchelson. The director was Sally Avens.
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1: Once upon a time there was an engineer.
2: Choo-choo Charlie was his name, we hear.
1: He had an engine and he sure had fun. He used good and plenty candy to make his train run.
3: Charlie says, love my good and plenty. Charlie says, really rings the bell. Charlie says, love my good and plenty. Don't know any other candy that I love so well.
1: Once upon a time there was an engineer.
2: Choo-choo Charlie was his name, we hear.
1: He had an engine and he sure had fun. He used good and plenty candy to make his train run.
3: Charlie says, love my good and plenty. Charlie says, really rings the bell. Charlie says, love my good and plenty. Don't know any other candy that I love so well.
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6: The Share Out.
7: £20, £25, £30, £35.
8: Well, that's the Christmas cards all sent to my Christmas shopping. Nearly finished. Have you finished yours yet, Father?
7: What? No, not yet, Pat. £35, £40, £45.
8: I'll be as soon as we getting themselves a present with the trade-in stamps they've been saving. Did Susan show you the catalogue?
7: No, Pat, no. Now then. £35, no. £40, no. Oh, I give up. 5, 10, 15, 20.
8: Oh, listen to you. You'd think you were settling the national debt, not checking the Darts Club Christmas share out.
7: Look, I've got to make sure it's all here, all £150 of it. If there's any of it missing at the Rose and Crown tomorrow night, they'll be sharing me out in little pieces.
8: How many of you are there in this swindle?
7: There's 15 of us at a tenner a time. We've been saving all year. Now, stop pestering me, Pat. I've had enough trouble from our Jimmy about this money. Oh, where is he, by the way?
8: In the front room, helping Susan and Alfie to decide what to get with their trading stamps.
9: And Susan, for £5, you can get some bathroom scales. Listen, a super spring scale, 5 years guarantee, weighs up to 20 stone. 20 stone?
6: That's right, Alfie. Oh, Susan in a bikini.
10: I'll smack you in a minute.
9: Oh, well, I thought I wasn't laughing.
10: Oh, I mean our Jimmy.
9: Oh, look, Susan, how do you fancy your new clock?
6: A good idea, Alfie. The old one's getting very wrinkled, isn't it?
9: Yeah. No, it's alarming. Susan says, a clock, alarm. I think you should have luminous hands.
6: You mean for eating chips in the dark?
9: Yeah. Hands on the clock, my beard. And put them boots of stamps back in the envelope.
6: Oh, all right. Keep your feathers on, bird brain.
10: Well, give them to me. I'll put them in this drawer. They'll be safe there till you take them to the gift shop, Alfie.
9: You're right, yeah, Susan.
10: Now, I've got to go and get changed. I'm going out with Mother and Grandad to the shops after tea.
9: You're doing right, Susan. Now, I'll see you. Yeah, well, I won't, because I won't be here. But they say it, you know, see you. Ta-da.
10: Bye, Alfie. Don't drink too much tonight.
6: Don't worry, Susan. Alfie knows when he's had enough. The floor jumps up and hits him.
7: Excuse me, Alfie. I just want to put something in the front room drawer. Well, I'll see you, Alfie.
9: Yeah, see you, Mr. Sinclair.
11: You're not seeing in a minute, but I see you. But I'll see you, Jimmy.
12: You can't go yet. You haven't left anything for the carol singers.
11: What carol singers?
12: I wish you a Merry Christmas.
9: Yeah, see you, Mr. Sinclair. Now then, have I got everything?
6: Oh, what a question to ask.
9: Court, crash helmet, catalogue, Oh, I can't leave the book. The stamp's in the envelope. Yeah, hang on while I pop in the front room.
6: Right, Alfie. Oh, some grown-ups are daft. They'll buy any old rubbish, as long as they get stamps. Hey, I wonder how many stamps they want to take our Susan.

0: come in. Yes?
1: How do? Compliments of the season, dustman.
0: Same to you. Got no money, schoolboy.
1: Oh, very comical. I've got one ear.
0: What happened to the other ear? Did somebody bite it off?
1: Oh, met my match today, I have. Could I speak to the grown-ups over here, this comic genius?
0: No, they're out, but while you're here, you can empty our rubbish for us.
2: Oh, well, where's you been?
3: I've been to school. Where's you been?
2: Look, Sonny, I think that's enough of the comedy.
3: You're right. Let's go into the song. When you're smiling, when you're smiling.
1: Look, Sonny, I'm not here to empty your bin. I've called for the dustman's Christmas box.
0: But you're not our dustman. He's a tall fella with a big cap and a flat nose. Or is it a flat cap and a big nose? Anyway, you're not him. You're little and fat.
1: Yes, I don't do that job. I'm too small for emptying dustbins.
0: Well, what do you empty then? Ashtrays?
1: Oh, you're a funny little boy. Look, do you know the man who drives your dust cart?
0: No.
1: Good, that's who I am.
0: Oh, sorry. It was the rolled umbrella and the bowler hat that fooled me. Are you on strike?
1: No. Look, I believe in dressing decently when I'm on the scrounge, on the round, collecting the Christmas boxes. Housewives don't want to deal with a scruff when they're handing over their... Did you say you had no money?
0: Well, I haven't.
1: I thought not. I could tell as soon as I saw the house. No luck at this place, I said. I'll strike no oil here, I said. I'll bet this family don't know what a £5 note looks like, I said.
0: Well, that's where you're wrong, I said. Me grandad's got a drawer full of them.
1: What, fivers?
0: Yeah, 150 quid's worth, all stacked away in a safe place.
1: Oh, well, that's different. But he wants to be careful. A burglar could soon break into his bedroom.
0: He'd be wasting his time. We hid the money in the front room.
1: Oh, yes, very clever. Yes, the front room, of course. Behind the clock on the mantelpiece.
0: Do you think we're daft? It's in an envelope at the back of the sideboard drawer.
1: Brilliant! They'll never find it there. Well, I must be on my way, so I'll...
0: What's up? Are you poorly?
1: Oh, it's my old war wound. Very painful it is. Do you know what a dislocated fibula tibia is?
0: No.
1: Good. Well, that's what I've got. Oh, dear, I feel faint. Can I come in and sit down for a minute?
0: Yeah, of course. Come in. Oh. Lean on my shoulder.
1: Oh, thanks, son. Just sit me down on the sideboard. A chair in the front room.
0: Right, here you are. Gently does it. Oh. Lower away.
1: Oh, thanks. Oh, that's better. Oh, I still feel a bit faint, though. Is that the sideboard where you keep the money, the brandy?
0: Oh, I don't think we've got any of that. But I could get you a drink of water from the kitchen.
1: Oh, good. But I'm not supposed to have it too cold. The water's got to be warmed in a kettle.
0: What for?
1: Well, to give me time to get my breath back. Oh, the pain. Oh, the agony. I'm nearly passing out. Hurry, son. Hurry.
0: Oh, right, mister. Oh. I won't be a minute. Don't go away.
1: No, I won't, son. I won't. Now then, where is it? 150 quid, he said.
2: The big fool had actually had it strained with.
1: Where the hell is it? Ah, this must be it. This envelope.
0: I was just thinking, mister.
1: Hey, what are you playing at startling me like that, you meddling young brat?
0: Would you rather have a cup of tea?
1: Tea? Oh, no, thanks. I've recovered now.
0: But I've got the kettle on and it won't take a minute. And there's some biscuits. I'd like you to try them, because if you have one, I can have one.
1: No, thanks, Sonny. I'll be on my way. I'm fine now, just fine.
4: There you are, James. I've checked with my office on the phone, and the man is definitely not a dustman in the cleansing department. He is an imposter.
0: Well, don't just stand there, Mr. Brocklebank. Get on to the imposters department.
4: James, be serious. The man is going around getting money under false pretenses. He must be apprehended.
0: I know, but you've got to catch him first.
4: That's what I mean, James. But it won't be easy. I know his sort. He's always one jump ahead of us.
0: Well, if you don't catch him, I'll be one jump ahead of the ambulance every time me grandad kicks me.
4: James, you keep expressing concern about your grandfather. Where does he come in?
0: Through the front door, waving an empty whiskey bottle.
4: I don't follow you.
0: No, you be in front of me. Then he'll clout you instead.
4: Explain yourself, boy. Explain.
0: Well, that man, that bill poster.
4: Imposter.
0: Yes, him. He did get some money here.
4: Oh, how much?
0: 150 smackers.
4: Oh, well, I mean, it's not as if 150 pounds.
0: Yes, the Darts Club Christmas money that me grandad drew out of the bank today.
3: The man pretended to be ill, and he had a funny fibby, and when I was in the kitchen getting him a drink, he pinched the money out of the sideboard.
2: I see.
4: But I'm still a little puzzled. I mean, how did he know where to look for it?
0: Because I told him.
4: Oh. James, there's someone at the front door.
0: It's him again. Hmm? He's come back to pinch the sideboard as well.
4: Don't be silly. He wouldn't dare come back here.
0: Well, if it's the real dustman looking for his Christmas box, he's had me grandad's tanner now.
4: Oh, can I help you, gentlemen?
5: Yes. Get out the way.
4: Oh.
0: That's not a gentleman. That's Mr. Higginbottom.
5: I'll do him, I will.
4: James. Hello, Mr. Higginbottom. Oh, and it's Mr. Whittle, is it not?
6: Yes, Hum. That is my nomenclature. We've called on our way to the local hostelry to inveigle Jim's grandeye to quiff in a few bevies of hop juice.
4: Oh, I beg your pardon?
0: They're taking me grandad for a skinful.
4: Oh. Well, I'm afraid Mr. Sinclair is out at the moment. Shopping, I believe you said, James?
0: Yes, it's for his Christmas dinner. He's gone out to buy a new corkscrew.
5: He's a little joker, isn't he, eh?
2: He should be in Dad's army as one of the targets.
3: Oh, yes? And you should be in the Navy lock as one of the Foghorns.
2: Let me get hold of him. I'll have his cut for shoelace.
3: No, no, you won't.
2: Oh, would you rather have yours, then?
3: Yes, no, get and have me, you won't. You're camping my lapel.
2: I tell it up, tell it up, Higgy. Don't be so digressive. Jim, don't keep trying to get Higgy insensible.
6: Now then, we really wanted to see your granddad to check that he's drawn the money out. You know about the money, don't you, Jim?
0: Oh, yes, I know all about the money.
6: Yeah, good. Because we've already arranged to spend our 10 quid each, haven't we, Higgy?
5: Yeah. Tell Pete I want 2 10-bobs in my 10 quid. I'm buying the wife and the mother a Christmas present each. The other 9 quid will do in onces. It's only for my booze.
4: Charming.
0: Look, Mr. Higginbottom, about this money...
5: Tell Pete, if we don't see him tonight, we'll see him tomorrow night for the share-out.
0: Yes, but I think there's something I should tell you.
5: Only we don't want a repetition of last year when Billy Fair...

0: As you're cracking on, he'd have the money pinched off him. No wonder somebody put the boot in. You were saying, Clitheroe?
1: Nothing, I was talking to myself. I'm going daft, cheerio. What happened to this fella?
2: Oh, it was a tragical story, Jim. Billy Fairchild tried to say he had the money pinched from his house. Stuck to his story like a lumpet, he did. In fact, he was still saying he was innocent when he was dislodged from hospital.
3: You mean to say that the poor man was physically assaulted just for not having the money with him?
0: Well, four bob a week we'd been saving. That means we went without 2 pints a week for a whole 12 months. So that was it. He was trapped round the back and nearly hung up by the chain. Anyway, we're wasting valuable drinking time, Whittle. We'll see the old man tomorrow night.
2: Well, I'll stop here, Iggy, till Pete comes back.
0: Suit yourself. I'll be in Bessie's bar, the one with the big eyes.
1: Well, that's it. I know what I'll be getting for a Christmas present. A coffin.
3: Nil desperandum, James. All is not yet lost.
2: Hey, look, I'm absolutely befuddled.
4: What's going on?
5: I don't know, but I can tell you what will be coming off. First me pants and then me skin.
4: Now, now, James, let us not look on the black and blue side. The back side. The black side. There are two things we must do. Tell your grandfather what has happened and run you round to the police station.
5: Yes, there are two things we must do. Get the police to tell me Grandad what's happened and run me round to Liverpool Dock.
4: Liverpool Dock?
5: Yes, there's a whaling boat leaving for the North Pole. I'll be away 2 years. They might have forgotten by the time I get back.
4: What's this all about?
2: Would somebody please hallucinate? Yeah.
3: In a moment, Mr. Whittle. Look, James, your grandfather is not the ogre you sometimes make him out to be. I'm sure that once he's got over the initial shock, he'll just take you on his knee.
1: And belt me with his slipper.
3: Well, that would hardly be fair. I mean, you could say he himself ought to be punished for leaving that money in such a foolish place. But you've nothing to worry about. Show me your grandfather and I'll show you a reasonable man.
1: Oh, yes, he'll be marvellous. He'll buy me grapes and sweets and comics when he comes to visit me in hospital. I'll be in Billy Fairchild's bed.
3: James, you mustn't talk like this. Your grandfather is old, mature, kind, thoughtful, forgiving. Those are the words I've used to describe your grandfather. Whatever you may have done, I know that he loves you deep down inside.
6: This time you've done it, my lad. I'm going to give you the biggest hiding you've ever had in your life.
1: Wait a minute, Grandad. It's not all my fault. You were the fool who left the money in a daft place.
6: What?
1: Well, that's what Mr. Brocklebank said. Didn't you, Mr. Brocklebank?
6: Oh, you did you?
3: No, not exactly. I said it was a foolish place.
7: Now, you stop trying to involve Mr. Brocklebank.
1: Well, he said me grandad wouldn't be cross because he was an old man.
3: I said old and mature.
6: I'll thank you not to discuss my age or anything else, you pale-faced petunia.
8: Grandad, I don't think there's any need for that.
3: It's quite all right, Susan. I can understand your grandfather's upset.
1: But he'll be kind and forgive me once he gets over the shock.
6: Who said I will?
1: Mr. Brocklebank.
6: I don't want to hear what Mr. Brocklebank says. I'm angry, I'm mad, I'm furious.
1: Well, Mr. Brocklebank, there's me grandad. Where's this reasonable man you're going to show me?
7: Jimmy, if you don't behave, I'll smack you. Never mind your grandad.
1: Me grandad's not going to hit me. He loves me deep down inside. Mr. Brocklebank said...
6: Brocklebank, if I hear one more word of what you've said, I'll string you up by your suspenders.
8: Grandad, it's not Mr. Brocklebank saying it, it's our Jimmy.
1: That's a lie, isn't it, Mr. Brocklebank?
3: Yes, I mean no. No, I don't know what I mean. I think I'll go home.
1: There's no need to be frightened. Me grandad's not an ogre, like you said.
6: Oh, so I'm an ogre, am I?
3: No, Mr. Sinclair, I said you weren't the ogre people think you are. I mean, sometimes. Not are. Think. Oh, dear.
7: Father, this has gone far enough. Our Jimmy's the cause of the trouble.
8: As always.
1: It's nothing to do with you, Scraggy. Go in the kitchen and ruin the supper. Ow! Oh, you hit me, Al, Mum.
7: I'll hit you again if you don't behave.
1: You don't love me like me grandad does. Does she, Mr. Brocklebank?
3: No. I mean, yes. Don't leave me out of this, please.
7: Look, Father.

0: It's no good going on like this. Let's see if we can think of a way to help you.
1: How can anyone help me? I need £150 by tomorrow night.
2: Well, let's see how much we can raise between us. I've got a few pounds in the post office.
3: You told me you were broke yesterday when I asked you for a bob.
1: Shut up! Very kind of you, Susan, but we couldn't raise more than about, £20 between us.
3: Well, I've got fourpence. How much have you got, Mr. Brocklebank?
4: Well, my sister keeps the money in her bank, and I'm afraid I've had my allowance for this month.
0: Don't be cheeky, Jimmy. We couldn't take money from Humphrey.
1: Certainly not. I've got myself into this trouble, and I'll have to get myself out of it.
3: So it was your fault. You were right, Mr. Brocklebank. Oh, Mr. Brocklebank, you hit me.
4: Yes, I've always been against violence, but in your case, I'm willing to make an exception.

0: beer.
1: Where the heck will it go to? Why does he come back? What time is it, Jimmy?
2: 2:03. The last time you asked, it was 1:01, and the next time it'll be beep, beep, beep. 3:03.
1: Oh, cut out the comedy.
0: Whittle doesn't turn up with that money, the Dutch club will pin me against the wall and use me for a board.
3: If they do, they'll have no trouble hitting double bottom.
0: I've warned you, stop being funny.
4: Now then, what's wrong this time?
3: It's just me grandad getting worried in case it loses.
4: In case what loses?
0: Oh, never mind, Pat.
3: The horse's put his £25 on.
4: What? Father, don't tell me you've put all the money we could raise on a horse.
3: He doesn't have to. I've just told you.
0: Will you shut up?
3: My man was only asking a question.
0: You, I mean. Look, Pat, £25 couldn't get me out of my trouble. And Whittle had this tip in the 2:30 race.
3: Yes, ma'am. He said it was straight from the horse's neck.
2: It could win in a counter-attack with Fred Henry riding it.
5: Oh, do be quiet. Well, I think it's ridiculous, Father.
1: Oh, look, Pat, I might as well take a chance. I can't be any worse off.
2: No, as Mr. Whittle said, you might as well be screw up for a sheep as a lamb chop.
4: Jimmy, will you keep out of it? Well, Father, I only hope Mr. Whittle's confidence is justified.
0: Well, I am a bit worried, Pat. It's nearly 3:05. I thought he'd been back by now.
3: It might be taking him a long time to count the money. He said it was 71 in the paper this morning, and that meant you'd have £200 to come back.
2: Hey, maybe it's all in them new 10-bob pieces, and he's fighting us to see if the good ones.
0: Oh, that'll be him now. Oh, dear. You let him in, Pat. I daren't.
4: All right. Just keep your fingers crossed.
3: I'll keep everything crossed. Even me eyes.
4: Come in, Harry. Father's waiting.
6: All right, Pat. I'd better see him, then. In here, is he?
4: Yes.
0: Oh, dear. Do you hear his voice, Jim? The money's gone.
6: Oh, hello, Pete. I'm afraid you haven't
0: seen... I know. The horse lost.
2: You should have let the horse ride, Fred, hadn't you?
6: Oh, no, Pete. No, the horse won all right.
1: But, unfortunately, don't tell me you didn't get the bet on.
2: Or they'll be stringing up two lamb chops.
5: Will you shut up, Jimmy?
1: Look, I backed it, and it won.
6: But there must have been a lot of money on it, because it was only 2-1. So you've won nearly £50, and your own 25 back makes about £75 you have.
0: I see. So I'm still £75 short.
6: That's right.
0: Well, thanks anyway, Harry.
4: I'll answer it. Don't worry, Father. We'll think of something.
6: Well, look, I don't want my 10 feet, and you don't. So that's only 55 you've got to find.
0: Ah, Harry, but it's still a lot of money. Although, well, maybe some of them would be willing to wait a bit for their share.
3: Yes, the banks are open on Monday.
0: I've no money in the bank, so I can't get any out.
3: You could if you borrowed me mum's stocking and my water pistol.
0: Oh, shut up with your nonsense.
4: The police on the phone.
3: That's quick. You haven't even robbed the bank yet.
4: They caught the thief. He was doing the dustman trick somewhere else.
0: Thank goodness.
4: But they said he denies taking any money from here, and they didn't find it on him.
0: What? I'm going to that police station. He'll tell me where the money is, or I'll trim his whiskers with my dirk.
3: And if that doesn't frighten him, Grandad, tell him you'll play the bagpipes.
6: Right, well, come on then. I've got the old Chipotle outside. I'll drive you there.
7: Quiet, please. Will you shut up, or I'll arrest the three of you?
0: Look here, Sergeant. I've been robbed, and I want to see this thief you've caught.
6: Ah, that's right. So get him in, and let's have an identical parade.
3: Yeah, give him 99 years. And if he doesn't hand over the money, make it life.
7: All in good time. You'll see him when the detective inspector has finished questioning him. You'll bring him through here to charge him.
0: There's only one question I want to ask him. Where's my money?
8: Oh, Sergeant, has the car got back from this fella's home yet?
7: No, sir, but they shouldn't be long.
3: That's him, Grandad, in the room, sitting at the table, drinking tea.
8: Well, let me know as soon as they arrive.
0: That's lovely, that is. A thief steals all my money. You catch him and then have a blooming tea party.
7: Now, the inspector knows what he's doing. A cigarette and a cup of tea often make a thief talk.
3: You want to get our Susan here. A cup of her tea could make him scream.
9: So it's true, you are here. Good work, Sergeant. You caught the old Scotch crook before he could get across the border, eh?
0: What are you on about, Higgy?
9: You, pinching the club money.
6: Hey, watch what you're saying, Higgy. That's inflammation of character, Darth. In front of witnesses. The thief's in that room, grizzling tea with a scuffer. A detective.
3: So watch it, or you might be having your supper in Dartmoor.
9: Shut your cake, old Clitheroe, and I'll put my boot in it.
7: Who are you?
3: It's the vicar.
0: Higginbottom's his name. He used to be a friend of mine.
3: With friends like that, who needs enemies?
9: I won't warn you again.
7: Oh, what are you doing here?
9: What am I doing? I've come to see what's happened to my share of the money.
8: Right, come on, this way.
3: Here he is, Grandad. That's him. I couldn't forget an ugly face like his.
0: Right, you thief. What have you done with my money?
10: Get off me, Inspector. Stop him.
8: Now then, sir, you mustn't molest the prisoner.
3: No, don't molest him, Grandad. Bash him.
7: Sir, this young lad says he recognises the prisoner as the man who stole some money from his house.
10: I've never seen the little brat before.
3: Oh, you big fibber. Your tongue'll drop off.
0: If he doesn't see where the money is, I'll pull it off.
11: Oh, am I glad I found you at last. I didn't know you'd had your money stolen until my mother told me that Susan had rang up while she was washing my dad's pyjamas. No, not Susan washing them, my mum. Susan was ringing them. Ringing to tell her somebody had stolen it. So I came straight to the police station, but you weren't here. There. Yeah, it was the wrong one, but this is the one.
10: Who the hell? Who are you?
3: Spluttering Sam.
0: It's Alfie Hall. Never mind him. Are you going to make this thief tell you what he did with our money?
10: I haven't seen your money.
11: Mr. Sinclair, I came...
0: Shut up, Alfie! Now listen, you thief. Before I leave here, you're going to talk.
9: Let me have him for 2 minutes. He'll talk faster than daft Alfie here.
1: It's a pity we weren't in Chicago. We could get in the third degree with
7: hoof marks
1: and knuckle
7: dusties. Hold on. There's nobody going to touch him in here.
3: Well, can we take him for a walk? On the roof.
11: Listen, I've got to tell you...
9: If you don't belt up, I'll tie a knot in your neck.
10: Inspector. Inspector, you've got no right to let them threaten me like this.
8: I know your rights, but if you did this job, you'd be sensible to cuff it. I mean, we've got you on the other one. You might as well come clean on any other jobs and have them taken into account.
10: Oh, I suppose you're right. Okay, I did trick the kid into letting me in the house.
0: At last.
10: But I didn't pinch any money.
0: You're lying, thieving...
10: All I took was that envelope the inspector's got.
3: Yes, with me granddad's money in.
8: And also, this envelope contains 5 books of trading stamps.
0: What?
11: Hey, they're mine. He stole my stamps, you blooming thief.
9: But where's the 150 quid that was taken?
11: That's what I've been trying to tell you. When I left their house, I took the envelope with my stamps in, but when I looked at them this morning, they changed into £150. And I didn't know where it had come from till Susan rang me mum in my Japs pyjamas. No, not Susan, I mean. Me mum, not in them, washing them.
3: Some twits mothers have them. Alfie Hall, your mother would have been better off if the stork had brought her a pound of butter.
12: Those involved with the Clitheroe Kid this week were Peter Sinclair as grandfather, Patricia Burke as mother, Danny Ross as Alfie Hall, Diana Day as Susan, Tony Melody as Mr. Higginbottom, Brian Truman as Mr. Whittle, Colin Edwin as Humphrey Brocklebank, Arnold Peters as the thief, and Brian Mosley as the sergeant. The recorded program was written by James Casey and Frank Roscoe, produced by James Casey, and starred Jimmy Clitheroe as the kid himself.
3: Again, because when we got home, my mum said we should thank him. Well, if he hadn't made a mistake, the thief would have got the money. And my grandad had won £50 on the horse, so he gave Alfie £10, Mr. Whittle £10 for giving him the tip, and Susan £10 for lending him £5 to help out. I said if I hadn't let the thief in, he wouldn't have thought of backing a horse. So I deserve £10. But I'd settle for 5. Or 1. Or 10 shillings. Or 2 bob. All I got was 3 yards start when he chased me out of the house. There's no gratitude. Ta-ra!

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1: We present Wilfred Hyde White and Richard Murdoch in The Men from the Ministry, a weekly tribute to the men of our government service. Men who, when difficulties or danger threaten, know exactly what steps to take. Great big long ones in the opposite direction. Our story centers on Whitehall's General Assistance Department, which keeps in close contact with other key government offices on all kinds of problems.
2: There's another wire from the Foreign Office.
3: What?
2: They want us to hurry up with our decisions.
3: Yeah, me, they're so impatient over there.
2: I know, and there's such a lot at stake. We've got to consider the safety of the Queen.
3: Of course we have, of course we have.
2: A false move could be disastrous.
3: Mm. I've got it.
2: Good.
3: Send them a top priority wire, will you?
2: Yes.
3: We take their bishop with our rook.
2: Brilliant, 1 billion. Oh, it could be the best game of chess we've had. We might even win this one.
3: Why not? Foreign Office aren't all that clever. I believe those first 78 games were a fluke.
2: Oh, there's just one little thing. Isn't
3: the
2: rook supposed to move in a straight line?
3: Oh, is it? Yes, I suppose you're right. But let's call this the exception that proves the rule,
2: yeah.
3: Shall we? Mustn't get bogged down by convention, you know.
2: No, you don't. Hello, General Assistance Department, Richard Lambogging. Speaking.
4: Pitkin here.
2: Oh, it's the Permanent Undersecretary.
3: Oh, dear, what a nuisance that fellow is. Hello, Sir Gregory. What a nuisance you are. Why do you beg your pardon? Sir Gregory, what a pleasant surprise to hear from
4: you. It's about Cecil.
3: About who?
4: Cecil.
3: Yeah, who's
4: is everything organized at your end?
3: Is everything organized at our end? Cecil, did you say?
4: That's right, Hamilton Jones.
3: Yes.
4: You've read my memo, of
3: Have
4: course.
3: We read his memo? Oh, yes, of course. We always read your memo, Sir Gregory.
4: Then you'll know about Cecil.
3: Then we know about... Will I? Oh, yes, of course we will.
4: Good, good.
3: Yes.
4: Well, Cecil arrives in your office today. So I thought I'd better check to see that you were all prepared.
3: Very good. Quite unnecessary, Sir Gregory. Do give my regards to Lady Gregg. Oh, he's run off.
2: Who's Cecil, then?
3: Oh, it was all in Sir Gregory's memo, too. Surely you've read it.
2: Oh, yes, of course. But the details seem to have slipped my... just a minute. Mildred, will you come in a moment, please? Mildred will know.
5: You wanted me, Mr. Lamb?
2: Ah, Mildred, that memo from Sir Gregory about Cecil.
5: Cecil?
2: Yes, Mildred, don't tell me you didn't read it.
5: Oh, no, Mr. Lamb, of course I read it.
2: Oh, good.
5: Yeah, but I'm not quite sure of all the facts. I'll tell you what, I'll get on to the cleaning lady and see if she knows anything.
3: Now, we haven't time for that, Mildred. Sir Gregory's very anxious about Cecil. He'll be here any moment. We must find the memo.
2: Look in that tray, Mildred.
5: In, out, or pending?
2: Tea, if there are some papers under that saucer.
5: Oh, yes, this looks like it. To General Assistance Department, subject Cecil.
2: Right, let me see. This is to inform you that... Oh, my word.
3: Well, too, who is Cecil? Is he one of Sir Gregory's nephews who couldn't get a job in the BBC, do you suppose?
2: Cecil isn't a he at all. It's an it.
3: An it, a what?
2: It's C-E-C-I-L, Central Electronic Computer Information Liaison. An electronic brain, and it's to be kept here.
3: Electronic brain? Nonsense. I won't have brains in my office.
2: Too late. It's being installed today, and they're sending a Miss Sharp to show us how to use it.
3: Miss Sharp?
2: Yes.
3: Good heavens, what on earth's that?
2: Came from the outer office.
6: Jenny, you clumsy idiot! That's a delicate piece of equipment you're handling.
3: Good gracious.
2: I think this must be Cecil.
6: Watch what you're doing, man. If you drop it again, I'll really have something to say. Yeah, well, we must be thankful your foot was there to break its fall the last time. What are you gaping at, man?
2: You must be Miss Sharp.
6: Of course.
2: Oh.
6: Now, don't get in the way. We've got to find a suitable place to install Cecil. Oh, what about that nice little cubbyhole through there? That'll do nicely.
2: That's my office.
6: Oh. Was it indeed?
2: Hmm?
6: Righto. Men, bring it through here. And one of you get this old desk out of the way and tear down that disgusting calendar.
2: But Miss Sharp,
3: Well, I'm sure you can cope with the situation, too, getting on for my lunchtime, I see.
2: But you can't leave us now. Oh, we can.
6: There. Cecil is now fully installed and ready to function. And as you know, a computer is basically an answering machine. Feed your information correctly, set your requirements clearly, and Cecil will solve any logical problem.
2: Oh, jolly kind. Would you care for a cup of tea?
6: Don't be facetious, Mr. Lamb. And kindly see that no tea is ever spilt on this computer.
2: Oh, I will.
6: Yes, for Cecil's mechanism is extremely fragile and his balance is delicate.
2: Yeah, I feel the same way myself sometimes in the morning.
6: Tell me, do you smoke?
2: Not just now, thank you.
6: I'm not offering you one, ma'am. There'll be no smoking in this office while Cecil is here. The atmosphere must be kept free from all impurities.
5: I suppose it's all right if we breathe now and then.
6: As long as we take precautions, I'd like you to wear these surgical masks while you're in this room. Come along now, put them on.
2: These things?
5: All right.
2: I can't see a thing with this on.
6: Over the mouth, Mr. Lamb.
2: Oh, I see.
6: And what's the matter with you, Miss Murphin? Lift the mask, I can't hear a word you're saying.
5: I said you won't be able to hear a word I'm saying if I wear this mask.
6: Oh, well, very well. We'll dispense with them for the moment. Now, have you any questions?
5: Yes. Is this computer like those weighing machines? You know, talking and everything.
2: Oh, of course it isn't.
6: That's it exactly.
2: Oh.
6: Of course, the voice is the only thing they have in common. Cecil is very much more advanced.
5: Oh, can we hear him then?
6: Certainly. Now, I see there's a problem here from the Ministry of Transport asking for an analysis of two kinds of motor engines. Now, I feed in the data, so...
7: Hello, what's going on here? Oh, it's been installed then.
6: And who is this?
8: This is an obsolete type. Only functions when well-oiled.
7: Who says that? Who says that?
2: This is Mr. Hamilton Jones. This is Miss Sharp.
7: How do you do?
8: Tough and durable, not suitable for sporting purposes.
7: Oh, I've got it. It's this funny machine and you're Miss Sharp, eh? I hope you enjoy your stay here, Miss Sharp.
6: I'm not here to enjoy myself.
7: Oh, no, of course not. She's not here to enjoy herself.
2: No, we'll do our best to see that she doesn't.
7: That's right, yes.
6: I'm here for a fortnight to teach you to use the computer.
7: Ah, yes, Cecil, a fine-looking machine, isn't he? This is ashtray, I suppose?
6: Oh, that is the information slot. And kindly remove that filthy cigar from it.
7: Oh, I'm so sorry. It looks just like an ashtray to me.
6: Well, let me make one thing clear. This machine must not be exposed to the obnoxious weeds.
7: You hear that, too? You're to keep away from the computer.
6: I mean tobacco. As I've already told your staff, this office is out of bounds to tobacco, tea, cakes, biscuits, or anything else that might cause smoke or crumbs about the place.

0: Mr. Lamb, that woman is irritating. I swear she wears Eric Tweed knickers.
1: Oh, never mind, Mildred. Her fortnight's up tomorrow.
0: Well, honestly, the way she terrorized this office, it's like being back at school. Except that every time I put my hand up, she just puts more work in it.
1: Well, you've managed very well, Mildred, keeping the torch of freedom burning.
0: How's that?
1: Is that my tea and biscuits?
0: Yes, Mr. Lamb. I smuggled it in the out tray.
1: Oh, good girl. When I've finished it, you can smuggle it out in the in tray.
0: Oh, I think it's a shame, though, you having to eat your biscuits in secret like this. Here, I'll come back when the coast's clear.
1: Oh, thank you. Oh, I do like a nice cup of tea in the morning. Still, Mildred's brew is better than nothing.
2: Morning, morning. Where is everybody? Two, what on earth are you doing in the map cupboard?
1: Oh, I'm morning, Mother. Just having my 11th. You know how Miss Sharp is about biscuit crumbs.
2: Ridiculous. My number two having little biscuits in the map cupboard? Who's in charge of this office? That's what I'd like to know.
3: Oh, come along, Miss Merton. Hurry up. And where's Mr. Hamilton Jones? I want a word with him.
2: Move over a bit. Time I had a look at those maps, too.
1: Yes. Right you are, Mum.
3: Oh, there you are, you two. What on earth are you doing in the map cupboard?
2: Oh, yeah. That's a good question. What are we doing in the map cupboard?
1: Well, we're just getting out.
2: Yes, just getting out of the map cupboard, yes.
3: Oh, goodness knows how you'll manage after tomorrow. It's my last day here, you know.
1: Well, thank heavens for that.
3: What did you say, Mr. Lamb?
1: I said thank heavens for that. Thank Evans. You know, he's our Welsh colleague. Sent us a map of land, didn't he?
2: Oh, Evans.
3: I see. Well, as I'm leaving you, I want to make sure you're completely familiar with the computer controls. We're going to have a thorough demonstration.
2: What a splendid idea. Splendid idea. Only wish I could stay, but it's been a long morning, and I've just remembered this urgent luncheon engagement. My number two will be happy to oblige you.
3: Mr. Hamilton Jones, you may not be seeing me for some time.
2: Oh, thank heavens. I do beg your pardon, Mr. Lamb. Well, fellow.
3: Oh, very well. I'll go over everything with you, Mr. Lamb.
1: Oh, goody, goody.
3: Yes. Well, you haven't an urgent luncheon engagement, have you?
1: Well, it's funny. Now you mention it, I'm afraid not.
3: Good. Now then, let's move over to the computer. Now, you realize there's a great deal of interest in this experiment.
1: Yes.
3: Yes. Every ministry department expects a full report on the computer results weekly.
1: Yes.
3: Are you listening, Mr. Lamb?
1: Yes. Weekly.
3: Now then, information input... Neutronic flow,
1: yes.
3: Regulator. Yes, regulator, programming device,
1: programming.
3: Yes, and over here, yes. A display of rotating symbols.
1: Yes.
3: You know what to look for in them, of course.
1: Oh, yes, three melons, three plums, or a jackpot.
3: Mr. Lamb, please, perhaps we better just tackle some simple problem that's waiting to be dealt with.
1: How about this? Yes. War Office wants Cecil to work out a program of maneuvers for the Birkenhead Light Infantry.
3: I said something quick and simple. That is this week's major task for you after I've gone. I'm not doing that for you.
1: Oh, very well. Some other problem.
3: What sort of fool do people take me for?
1: That's a good one. The chief settle work that one.
2: Morning, too.
1: Morning, man. Have a biscuit.
2: Oh, she's gone.
1: Oh, she has indeed. The place won't seem the same without her. I'm happy to say.
2: Well, we can't waste time chatting. There's lots to do. I'll go and set up the chessboard.
1: Oh, good.
2: Where's Mildred, by the way?
1: She's in the computer room giving Cecil a dust down.
2: Oh. Sounds as though she's set Cecil off.
1: Probably tickled his transistors with her feather duster. I'll go and see. Mildred, what are you doing?
0: Oh, Mr. Lamb, you've given me a start.
1: Well?
0: I was just feeding an important problem into...
1: Oh, well, that's all right, then. I thought for a moment...
4: Crunchy wheat is yum, yum, yummy. Just the thing to fill your tummy.
1: What on earth is that?
4: Crunchy wheat is good for you. Have a plateful, no have to.
0: Well, you see, it's a crunchy wheat slogan competition, Mr. Lamb. I thought if I said lots of words into Cecil, he'd sort them out. The winner gets £5,000.
1: Mildred, do I understand you're using Cecil for financial gain?
0: Well, I'm sorry.
1: So you should be. Disgraceful misuse of government property. Did you say £5,000?
2: Come along, too. I've set up the chessboard.
0: Oh, good morning, sir.
1: Yes, well, that'll do, Mildred. Get back to your desk.
2: What's the matter with you? You're a bit short with the girl.
1: Well, you'll never believe it. I found her in here using the computer to work out an advertising slogan for some competition.
2: Oh, what a good idea.
1: Hmm?
2: I mean, disgraceful, disgraceful. Yes. What are you talking about?
1: It's a thin end of the wedge. Yes. I mean, yes. Why, if we allowed that sort of thing, there'd be no telling how it would end up.
2: Quite right. The next thing you know, people will be using it to forecast the stock exchange. Racing results.
1: Football pool.
2: Makes you shudder to think of it. Racing results.
1: I say, once, do you suppose it really could forecast the football?
2: You shouldn't be surprised. I never go in for that sort of thing myself.
1: Still, it makes you think.
2: Mugs game, my boy. Fancy betting good money on 22 grown-up men running around kissing each other. Good heavens, I wouldn't do that.
1: A computer. Football results. No, it's quite unethical.
2: Most improper.
1: After all, it is the property of the government.
2: Quite so.
1: And only a cad would take advantage of a position of trust to make money for himself.
4: Chelsea 3, West Bromwich Albion 3, Everton 1, Manchester United 1.
1: Manchester United 1. There we are. 8 lovely draws, all written down in black and white. Oh, this is exciting. Must admit, I do feel a bit guilty. Still, I'm only doing it in the spirit of, what's that word? Greed. Good heavens, when you're back early from lunch.
2: Yes, but I've got lots to do. What's that paper in your hand? Looks like a memo.
1: Yeah, the paper in my... Yes, it does look like a memo, doesn't it?
2: Yes.
1: It is a memo.
2: Well, you want me to sign it, then, won't you?
1: Come along,
2: give it to me.
1: Oh, there you are.
2: Yes, there we are. Can't waste time reading these things. Nobody else does.
1: No, indeed.
2: I'll put it in the out tray.
1: Just a minute. Well, all right, one.
2: What was it about, you know?
1: The memo. Yeah, it's about... I cannot tell a lie. It's a list. A list of draws.
2: Didn't know we handle that sort of thing. Why can't the Wrens do their own stock taking? Now, too, I've got a busy afternoon ahead, so off you go and get on with you, whatever it is you do.
1: Mildred and I are compiling data on the Birkenhead Light Infantry.
2: Yes.
1: Later in the afternoon, Cecil's going to work out a series of manoeuvres for them.
2: Very good. Well, keep it up.
1: Mildred's got her own ideas on manoeuvres for the soldiers, but they're not quite what we want.
2: No, quite. But I mustn't keep you.
1: Yeah, all right. See you later, Bob.
2: Yes, see me later. That's right. Heaven thought he'd never go. Can't even make a phone call in this place, in peace. He's not a bad chap, he's fussy, so.
5: Hello, Jim Dribble, Trevor Carlton.
2: Oh, yes. Oh, good afternoon. I just want to check the runners of the big race tomorrow. It's Hamilton Jones speaking.
5: Ah, I'm glad you rang. Yeah, what about the doings, eh?
2: What about the doings?
5: The doings. You're an accountant.
2: Oh, my God. What funny expressions you people do use. Yes, my account. Has it been the doings? Has my account been piling up a bit? Yes, I've been rather busy lately. Still, you know me. I'll let you have my check as soon as you say the word.
5: Yeah, you never tell me what the word is. I've already tried most of the ones I know.
2: Now, let's not quibble, Dribble. Oh, dear. Don't think you heard that, did you, Dribble? What about these horses? That's the...
5: Yeah, all right, and let's see.
2: Let me check them.
5: Big race tomorrow. Sweet
2: that's it.
5: Here.
2: That's it.
5: Hang on. There's, first of all, Tower of London.
2: Yes, I've got that.
5: Yeah, that should be favourite. You got that,
2: Tower of London, yes, yeah, thank you. Tower of London.
5: Fancy Free.
2: How do you spell Free? I've got that, yes. Fancy Free, yes.
5: Yeah, Stop at Nothing.
2: Stop at Nothing, yes.
5: Yeah, Shall We Dance?
2: Oh, yes, I know the owner. Yes.
5: Banjo. Rusty Tap.
2: He hasn't run lately, has he?
5: Kimona.
2: What a trip. I beg your pardon?
5: Kimona,
2: yes.
5: Yeah, got that one. And Mock Attack.
2: Kimona, did you say?
5: Kimona and Mock Attack. That's a lot.
2: Mock
5: there.
2: Attack.
5: Yeah, 8 runners you've got there, have you?
2: Yes.
5: Do you want to place your bet now?
2: No, thank you. I'll hang on to it. I've got a bit of computing to do. I beg your pardon. I'm calculating. I'll ring you back. Now then, let's have a look at the form. Tower of London. Yes, no, him, trained by Cecil, beaten twice, won fourth place once, good. Now then, Cecil, if I give you all the form, you can give me the first 3, can't you? And no messing about, or I'll flick cigar ash up your intake.
1: As I strolled along in Parliament Square with an independent air, you could hear the girls declare, he must be a millionaire.
0: Oh, Mr. Lamb, you're very cheerful for a Monday morning.
1: And why not, Mildred? Dame Fortune has smiled, and you see before you a man of substance.
0: Do what?
1: I've done it, Mildred. I've won the pool. 8 draws on the treble charm.
0: Oh, I think I'm going to have one of me come over.
1: Oh, steady, Mildred, steady. I shan't allow it to unbalance me, and neither should you.
0: Oh, I don't know how you managed to stay so calm.
1: I shall not allow this big wind to change my way of life. Money isn't everything. Work and duty come first.
0: Oh.
1: That's a little speech I've prepared for the press.
0: Oh.
1: And it's true, one must be sensible and responsible. And keep a sober, steady outlook. And all I've got to add is, I'm rich! Rich, do you hear? I'm dirty, filthy, stinking rich! Oh, hey!
2: Waiters, what's going on here? Why are you doing that obscene dance now?
1: Good morning, one. I had a spot of luck over the weekend.
2: Did you more than I did? Wretched horse is still running.
0: Hey, no! This is the football pool, sir. It stands one first divvy on the treble charm.
2: Bless my soul, football pools. That rings a bell. What was it you were saying the other day, too?
1: I forget.
2: Yes, something about using our computer to do the pools. And then we agreed it would be unethical. That's the word.
1: What a coincidence.
2: A coincidence, yes. How much have you won?
1: Well, it depends how many others have got first prize. Mm. I shan't know till they declare the first dividend, but I expect about £50,000.
2: £50,000? You're quite right. It was a coincidence.
1: Yes, wasn't it?
2: Should you know, I've been meaning to ask you over to dinner one evening.
0: General Assistance Department, to whom did you wish to speak to?
6: Mr. Hamilton Jones. This is Sir Armitage Ware at the Foreign Office.
0: It's for you, sir. It's Sir Armitage Ware at the Foreign Office.
2: Thank you, thank you. Hello, Tubby.
6: Morning, Buffy.
2: What is it now? Worked out an answer to our last move yet, have you?
6: Well, I was going to query that with you. I'm sure you're not supposed to have 3 bishops on the board.
2: Oh, I didn't think you'd notice that.
6: What was that?
2: Nothing. What was it? Is that what you rang up about?
6: No. No, I just wanted to thank you for that tip-off on the football pool. Jolly thoughtful of you.
2: What tip-off?
6: Yes, the first time I've ever done the thing, and I came up with the first dividend on the treble chance.
2: Well, glad to have been of some service.
6: Well, thanks again. Oh, and
2: yes?
6: Incidentally,
2: what?
6: Knight to Rook 5, checkmate.
2: Oh, dear.
6: 79 games to us, maybe?
2: Mm.
1: What was all that about?
2: Well, his most extraordinary business seems that he's won the football pools as well.
1: What a fantastic coincidence. Oh, dear. That means the first dividend will have to be shared. I probably shan't get more than 25,000 now.
2: Wonder what he meant about a tip-off. We haven't sent anything through to him, have we?
0: Well, only the weekly report on the computer. That gets sent to all departments. I took it from the out-train myself.
1: Report? Out-train? Oh, no.
0: Well, what's the matter, Mr. Lamb?
1: You sent a report to all departments, Mildred. What did it say?
0: I don't know. I didn't read it. But there is a copy here.
1: Well, let me look at it. Forecast for Saturday. Chelsea 3, West Bromwich Albion 3, Everton. Oh, no. Not a copy to all departments. It's a calamity. We must have had half the civil service ringing up to thank us for that forecast, and they've all won the treble chance.
2: Serves you right for playing around with the football pools. Follow my example and stick to the sport of kings.
0: Does this mean that you won't win so much, Mr. Lamb?
1: Win so much? I'll be lucky if I don't have to pay the pools company.
0: Well, I think I'm sorry, but how was that?
1: Well, that's all very well. If only you'd used a bit of common sense.
2: Nonsense, Susan, doing a job. You can't blame the girl for that. Where's your sense of humor gone?
1: Same place as my 50,000 quid.
2: Well, you shouldn't have messed around with the computer in the first place.
1: Just a minute, one. It's time for the news. Mildred, switch on your transistor, would you? There's some funny rumors going round, and we ought to keep in touch.
7: Bonaland watched a display of local head thumping. He later rode a camel and at one point took over the controls himself. A sensation this week on the football pool. The top companies have declared first dividends averaging 3 and 11, the lowest in their history due to a record number of winners.
1: Oh.
7: The only exception is Forrester's pool.
1: That's mine.
7: They're paying 3 and 6.
1: Oh.
7: Surprise. surprising news from the civil service. There were reports this morning of a large number of resignations, and police were called to Whitehall to control a drunken mob who was shouting, "We are no one's obedient servants now." However, the resignations appear to have been due to a misunderstanding, and all those concerned have been reinstated.
1: Oh, that's quite enough. I can't bear to listen to it.
2: You've really done it this time, too.
1: What do you mean I've done it? It was Mildred, and I'm not surprised. Look at this muddle on her desk.
2: Don't pass the buck, my dear fellow.
1: Now, what's this piece of paper? Tower of London, mock attack, stop at nothing. They're racehorses, aren't they?
2: Well, they're supposed to be, but judging by Saturday, I think there must be donkeys on Blackpool Beach.
1: What are their names doing on one of Cecil's copy slips?
2: Well, what are they doing? Well, even the computer's got to relax, hasn't he?
1: Juan, you got Cecil to forecast the first three horses in the race, didn't you?
2: I got him to try, but the damn fool hasn't the least idea. He knows nothing about racing.
1: And Mildred, what's this copy doing on your desk?
0: I'm sorry, Mr. Lamb, I wasn't listening. I was over at the window. They're scrubbing the wall where those chaps who resigned wrote, "Our minister's a rotten old nit." I think they were from the Ministry of Education.
1: Never mind that, Mildred. This message from Cecil, Tower of London, mock attack, stop at nothing. What's it doing on your desk?
0: Oh, I have to keep a copy of all Cecil's results when I send them out.
2: Send them out? Send what out?
0: Well, that thing about the Tower of London. It was with all the stuff about the Birkenhead Light Infantry and their manoeuvres. So I guess it was Cecil's answer.
1: Tower of London, mock attack, stop at nothing. Mildred, you don't mean to say you sent this to the War Office?
0: Oh, no, Mr. Lamb.
1: Oh, thank heavens.
0: I sent it straight to the Birkenhead Light Infantry.
2: Oh, Mildred.
8: As you've probably gathered, I'm standing here in Tower Bridge, watching this amazing surprise attack on the Tower of London. It's apparently been authorized by Whitehall, so it must be designed to test the readiness of the Tower Guard. Unfortunately, no one seems to have told the Tower Guard that it's only an exercise, and there's some brisk fighting going on. Through the thick haze of smoke, I can see men with scaling ladders battling their way up the west wall. These are the troops of the Birkenhead Light Infantry. But along the battlements, the yeomen of the guard are fighting back valiantly, reinforced by a number of American tourists. On all sides, the attackers are coming under a heavy hail of guidebooks and small metallic souvenirs. I can see up there several ladies of the staff in white overalls emptying receptacles onto the heads of the attackers below. I'm looking through my glasses now to see what they're emptying, and I can tell you that it's... Oh. It's hot tea from the canteen. Uh-huh. Now, here's Colonel Fighting Mad Faversham, CO of the Birkenhead Light Infantry. Colonel, how's the attack going?
9: Oh, bang on. Absolutely splendid. One squad already battling through to the inner chamber and captured several johnnies in full armor.
8: Uh-huh.
9: Oh, yes, they're being interrogated now. They're not saying very much there.
8: Mm-hmm. Well, you seem to have concentrated on our frontal assault.
9: Oh, we've got other lines of attack as well now. Yes, just a few minutes ago, as a matter of fact, several of our chaps crept into the crypt.
8: What did they do then?
9: Then they had to creep out again. Well, you'll have to excuse me, old chap. You see, some of the sappers are just about to blast the drawbridge.
2: Turn it off, too. Turn it off. Realize what you've done, don't you?
1: What I've done? Well, it wasn't my idea.
2: That'll do, too. If they ever trace it back, that this officer is responsible for disorganizing the city, wrecking the Tower of London, and blowing up the drawbridge. What have you got to say to that, eh?
1: Thank goodness we're both on the established staff.
0: I'm worried about you, Mr. Lamb. It's 3 months since that awful business, but you still go white at the word tower.
1: Oh, tower. Well, it's been a nerve-wracking time, Mildred. I was sure we'd all get transferred to archives at Ballymuckie.
0: Oh, you worried too much. Attack on the tower's all forgotten.
1: If somebody never managed to trace it back to us, I can't understand it.
2: Two, here's some problems for Cecil.
1: Oh, right you are, one. I was just saying to Millie, it's odd they never traced that tower business back to us.
2: You know, I think it was something to do with General Fighting Mag Faversham.
1: General? I thought he was only a colonel.
2: Yes. Yeah, but you know what happened? Cecil recommended a sudden promotion for him. Mm-hmm. And round about the same time, the colonel seemed to have lost that disastrous order we sent him.
9: Oh, so that's it. you are an old slyboots.
2: Yeah, and of course, come to think of it, that mock attack did wonders for the tourist trade, didn't it? That's enough reminiscing. Let's feed this problem into Cecil.
1: Yeah. Funny the way we've adjusted to having Cecil in the office.
2: I was thinking he turned out to be quite a good chap.
0: Yes.
2: But he couldn't find 8 drawers again.
1: I'm afraid that first time was just an accident.
2: Yes. Ah, well, here comes the answer to our problem. I think pretty important. I hope Cecil's got it right.
4: Bishop to Queen's Rook 6. Checkmate.
2: By heavens, so it is. 2, we've won.
1: Oh, marvelous.
2: Wow, that move to the Foreign Office at once, will
1: you? That's our 10th victory on the top. Good old Cecil, he's quite one of us now.
2: Yes, one of us, bless his heart, so he is. Let's hear his answer to these other problems, shall we?
4: Not our pigeon, old boy. Passed to you, nothing to do with us.
2: Oh.
4: Don't bother with this. It is time for tea.
2: Oh, so it is. Good old Cecil, just like one of us.
1: Pass the biscuits, would you, Mildred?

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1: The Bob Hope Show, transcribed direct from the Veterans Administration Hospital at Long Beach, California, with Les Brown and his band of renown, a special guest, Bing Crosby. And here he is,

on Christmas Day for these boys in the Veterans Hospital. As I look out amongst you, I can see the Christmas spirit everywhere. Red robes and green faces. And I said to Dr. Edwards, I'm looking forward to a great show today. Last time I was here, I found out how to make these guys laugh. He said, I know, Hope, but now we keep that stuff locked up. I thought this was a hospital, but I never saw such a healthy bunch of guys. In this place, you're not considered ambulatory until you pass the nurse you're chasing. And I noticed the modern trend in veterans' hospitals. Now, new hospital beds have gadgets to do everything. One fellow pushed all the buttons at once to see what would happen. He's now drawing flight pay. He'll be in for a landing any day now. And you should see the way these guys speed around the corridors in their wheelchairs. I asked one patient how much longer he expected to be confined. He said, I've been cured for a month. Now all I got to do is serve out the last 90 days of my traffic sentence. And one patient even had a Christmas spirit while he was being bandaged. He turned to the doctor and said, before you wrap it, I'd like to put a card in. And I watched one of the nurses decorating the Christmas tree in one of the wards. What a beautiful sight. And the limbs on the tree weren't bad either. One soldier took a look at the star on the top of the tree and he said, yeah, there's a brigadier general running this show, too. I think it was General Estabrook, I'm not sure. You can't blame Santa Claus for not wanting to show up at this hospital. Last year, when he stepped out of the fireplace in his red suit, three nurses and a doctor grabbed him, gave him a shot, threw him in bed and screamed, we don't care if you do have a beard, you'll be discharged when we're good and ready. I played Santa Claus for my kids. It was great. I had a real Santa Claus suit and came down a real chimney. It was exciting. They had a real fire. They had to beat me out with my own beard. But it's been a great day here at the Long Beach Veterans Hospital. I had dinner here, and can these patients eat? The chaplain said, say grace, and between say and grace, they were ready for dessert. They served six courses with 10-minute intermissions to carry out the wounded. Boy, they really went after the food. I said, how's the stuffing? And a guy stuck his head out of the turkey's mouth and said, fine. Looked really beat. I said, you look like something the cat dragged in. He said, yeah, but he won't drag me out again. I ate him.

0: Oh, Bob, can I introduce our guest now?
1: Not yet, hi. Grandpa Crosby can't come dashing out on the stage like he used to, you know. It takes a little preparation. They've got him backstage hanging upside down by his heels.
0: Well, that's silly, Bob. Why should they be hanging by his heels?
1: Well, he has to stay in that position till his chest slides back where it used to be. Then they rivet him into a pair of tight leather shorts, so when they turn him right side up, there won't be an avalanche. But I got a right to be sore. I wait till I tell you what happened. It was yesterday afternoon. I was in a department store to buy a gift for Bing. Well, there's Santa Claus standing in the middle of the aisle. I'll go over and say hello to him. Well, jolly old Santa. Well, tonight's Christmas Eve, Santa. Are you going to get into your sleigh and sail over the housetop?
2: No, boy, I'm going to the rendezvous and fly around the chandelier. Merry Christmas, everybody. Put something in the pot, boy.
1: Oh, it's you, huh? Still working this racket, eh?
2: Oh, don't call this a racket, boy. Every cent I take in is for a noble organization. You've heard of the SPCA?
1: Oh, yes. The Society for the Prevention of Cruelty to Animals.
2: Yeah, well, this is for the HGBLF, the Homeless Cootie Birds of Lower Frangipani.
1: Frangipani? Where's that?
2: I've never been able to find out. I hope I located. I'd hate to be stuck with all this money. Merry Christmas, everybody.
1: Now, wait a minute.
2: Anyway, boy, I'm not a crook. I'm really one of the store detectives. I watch the customers to see they don't steal anything.
1: Oh, you're a store detective?
2: That's right.
1: That's like making King Farouk house mother at Vassar.
2: Now, boy, I only dipped in for a few dollars to give to my poor old mother. Little old lady sight's failing, and she needs a pair of eyeglasses desperately for her work.
1: Oh, I'm sorry. What is her work?
2: She forges unemployment checks.
1: Oh, pardon me. Here comes a guy I don't want to meet. What'll I do?
2: Well, just crouch down behind the counter until he goes by. That's it there. Now he won't see you. Merry Christmas, everybody. Hello, mister. Say, aren't you Bing Crosby?
3: Well, that's close enough.
1: I see you're accepting contributions, Santa. I'd like to add mine to the pot.
3: Here.
1: Some contribution, a can of Minute Maid. Perhaps you can help me, Santa. I don't know the store very well around here, and I'm looking for a present for a friend of mine, Bob Hope.
2: Well, you know him better than I do. Why don't you buy him whatever he needs the most?
3: Well, now, that's an idea. Yeah. Where can I get a large package of talent?
1: Look who's talking. If he's in my next road picture, you'd be pushing a broom in a cart.
3: I've got to get something for Yogurt Boy. I was going to buy him... I really thought I'd buy him some shorts, but they don't have a size big enough for him. The only size they had were large, very large, and across the wide Missouri. You've noticed this lad is requiring quite a bit of real estate toward the rear.
1: Oh. He's the low rambling ranch type himself. I need to try to back him into a two-car garage on a foggy night.
3: Oh. He had the knife out and couldn't open the blade.
1: I'd like to open one on you. Where'd you get that little ad lib, old man?
2: Look, Bing, it shouldn't be hard to think of a present for your friend. Think of it the other way around. What's the one thing you'd like to receive from Bob Hope?
3: A postcard from a concentration camp in Siberia.
1: Now, listen. I heard everything you said. I was hiding right behind the counter.
3: Well, look who's here. Paramount's bad guest.
1: I just found out you're a true character, you lopsided lunatic.
3: Oh, no, yeah. Ease off your clever hips. I put you right
1: on the
3: shoes, but I never start anything that's already finished.
1: Well, look, avocado top. Yeah, if that head was any smaller, you could use a plumber's friend for an umbrella.
3: You're my plumber's friend.
1: Just
3: here,
1: put your hat on. That's all you need.
2: Plumber. Oh, that's champion.
3: Hey, Junior, I don't understand.
1: I think that's the critic from the Long Beach Press Telegram.
3: I don't understand all this indignation, Junior. What do you expect me to give you for Christmas? Miss America wrapped in cellophane or something?
1: Stop bragging. You couldn't get within a mile of Miss America with Errol Flynn on a leash.
3: Hey, look, Montrose, I'm going to settle this question once and for all, Murgatroyd. Come
1: back here, Montrose.
3: I shall demonstrate to all concerned just who is the biker and who has the generous heart in this team. Now, for your Christmas gift from me, I want you to pick out anything in the place.
1: Very generous ad libbing.
3: No, I mean it. I mean it. Young lady.
4: Yes.
1: I'll take that.
3: No. He worked on
1: anything.
3: Well, I mean that $300 set of silver over there. Just wrap it up as my present to Mr. Holmes.
1: To me?
3: Mm-hmm.
1: Well, I'll top that.
3: How?
1: As my present to him, lady, wrap up a $500 set of silverware.
3: I'll raise my gift to you to $750.
1: Well, I'll raise mine to you to $1,000. And here's my check to pay for it. $1,000 even.
4: Thank you, sir.
1: Now, get up your loose thing.
4: Oh, Mr. Crosby doesn't have to pay.
1: Of course not. Wait. Wait. What goes on here?
3: I'm the shill of the silverware department, lad.
1: You're the shill?
3: Yes. Gary owns the store.

0: gentlemen, there are many wonderful Christmas stories, such as those written by Dickens and Hans Christian Andersen. But tonight we're going to present a story of Christmas that has never before been told. It's the tale of Bingsy and Bobsy, who, whether you can imagine it or not, were once young. Let us go back through the years. At the home of the host in Cleveland, there is a tiny new arrival.
1: Look at him, Dad, laying on his little blanket. Isn't he just what you wanted for Christmas?
2: No. To tell the truth, Ma, what I really wanted was a pinball game.
1: Oh, now that's silly. A pinball game doesn't grow up and stay with you through the years.
2: Maybe not, but at least it has all its marbles.
1: Boy, and I bet $50 it would be a girl.
2: Yeah. That's $100 we'll never see again.
3: Yes, sir, we hoped for a wonderful family. Mama was a fine woman, so the desire for riches got the best of her, and she turned used car dealer. She had an idea that would have made a fortune if they hadn't caught her at it. She was soldering pennies on the front of Fords and selling them for Lincolns. That was all my folks ever thought of. As a baby, I never had any talcum powder. They jacked me up twice a week and simonized me.

0: really remember was when I was 7 years old. A new family moved in next door, and I went over to make friends with a little boy. Hi there.
1: Hi.
0: What's your name?
1: Harold Lilith Crosby.
0: Well, brush your hair back out of your eyes so I can see it. You can tell this is a fantasy, huh?
1: Old fantasy.
0: Santa's coming tonight. What do you want for Christmas?
1: I can't have anything. We're very poor.
0: Are you really poor?
1: Yeah, we don't have anything except what my brother Larry brings in on Saturday night.
0: What's that?
1: My brother Everett. What do you want to be when you grow up?
0: Well, most kids want to be an engineer in a big train and go lickety-split.
1: An engineer on a big train and go lickety-split?
0: Yeah, but that's stupid. I want to be a singer. Listen.
2: That old black magic's got many spells. That old black magic that I know so well.
0: What do you want to be when you grow up?
1: Engineer and go lickety-split and run over you?
0: Poor little fella. I couldn't forget the pitiful figure he made, standing there, his face pinched with cold, his cheeks blue, and big holes in his money belt. All little Bing wanted for Christmas was a pair of skis. I knew he wouldn't get them, so I started to whittle him a pair. But the Crosbys moved away. I didn't see Bing for years. And one day he walked into my backyard and said,
1: Hi.
0: Where you been?
1: Well, we moved to Spokane, where I finished grammar school, high school, then I enrolled in Gonzaga University, from which I graduated with high honors. From there, I went to the Sorbonne in Paris, where I studied for her, and I acquired my master's degree in music. What have you been doing?
0: I finished your skis.
1: This is double dandy. I don't ski, but they'll keep me from falling down open manholes, I guess. Say, who's this cute bit of fluff coming through the gate?
3: Yoo-hoo,
0: Bobby. Oh, she's my fiance. She's so crazy about me, she thinks I'm the only guy in the world.
3: Hello, Bobby. I just thought I'd come over. Well, who's this? Over the river, darling.
1: Skip the gutter. Fluffy up your feathers, will you? I'm a chicken inspector.
0: You really go back.
3: Oh, 20 things to do.
1: I'm Kid Pepper. You can't shake me.
0: Crazy, kid.
1: Kid, I'm a lemon.
0: The ushers will now pass among you with Tums.
1: You're quite a dish, honey. I'm in a generous mood today. You may kiss me if you like.
3: Oh, thank you. Oh, come on, honey. Let's go where we can be alone.
0: I decided I couldn't let him get away with that, so I yelled, Hey, come back here, you.
1: Yeah, what do you want?
0: You forgot your skis. See Bing for several years, but he told me he never made any money till the Carnation Company hired him. Crosby's voice made the cows contented. When he sang, they turned to each other and say, Thank goodness, Matilda, that didn't come out of me.
1: Please, you're speaking of the tonsils I love. I'll take over from here, Robin. To make a name for myself, I went to New York, where I did rather well. I got quite a jolt one day on Broadway when a shabby derelict shuffled up to me and said,
0: Hey, mister, you got a dollar for a cup of coffee? If I'm a bum in this thing, I may as well be a high class one.
1: Get away from me, you panhandler. You ought to be ashamed. Haven't you any higher ambition than this?
0: Yeah.
1: What is it?
0: I want to be an engineer in a big train and go lickety-split.
1: Why, Ruben!
0: Yeah, it's me. I'm in awful shape. Can you help me?
1: I'm sorry, but I've worked hard here in New York for what I've attained. Had you applied yourself as I did, you might have achieved a place for yourself on Broadway as I am. Now, on your way. Go along. I'm busy.
0: Okay.
1: Say tomorrow, get your morning paper and oil head to the sign of the express funeral. But I took pity on Bob, and I added him to my vaudeville act when my seal died. Fitted him perfectly, and I soon taught him to sit up, clap his flippers. Oh, what an act it was. By the light.
4: By the ever-loving light.
1: Of the silvery moon.
4: It rhymes with June and croon and spoon and goon and left by band is out of tune.
0: Say, Joe.
5: Yeah, Mo.
0: Did you hear what the fella said when he buried the light bulb under the ice house?
5: No, what

0: Fellas say when he buried the light bulb under the ice house.
1: Masters in the cold, cold ground.
0: That night was Christmas Eve in the little theater we were playing in Kansas. Christmas Eve, a time of warmth and good fellowship, especially among homeless actors. As we sat in our dressing room after the performance, the door opened. The manager of the theater stuck his head in. With a genial gleam in his eye, he smiled and said,
2: "You no talent jerks are fired."
1: Fired? For what?
2: That ain't enough of your act, this bad, but ever since you've been here, we've been missing popcorn for the machine in the lobby. And all we understand, your agent is living here in the dressing room with you.
0: A pack of lies. We never stole anything out of the lobby.
1: And our agent's never been in this room.
2: Just pack up and get out.
0: Well, open the trunk.
3: Gee, thanks, fellas. It's hard to breathe through all that popcorn.
4: We all know what followed. The two boys made picture after picture for Paramount. And now, to crown their achievements, they are summoned to the office of Y. Frank Freeman, the president of Paramount Studios, who is about to appoint an executive director. May the best man win.
0: Hey, hey.
5: Well, hello, boys.
3: Well, hello, Mr. Freeman. How are you,
4: boys? I won't keep you waiting because I know you're anxious to know my position. Naturally, executive director is an important job. So we chose the man with the most talent.
1: Swell, where's my desk?
4: And the man who was most charming and handsome.
0: A very clear description of me. Thank you, Junior. Go ahead, beat it.
4: So I want you both to meet the man we selected.
1: Well, don't stand there. Empty the waste paper.
4: Oh,
1: there.
4: No!
1: Frankie, what are you doing at Long Beach?
6: Well, the shrimp boats landed, and I fought my way out of the net.

0: folks had a wonderful day.
1: Right. We want to wish you all the season's best. Merry Christmas.
0: And a Happy New Year.

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7: Calling Zed Victor 1. Calling Zed Victor 1. Come in, Zed Victor 1.
6: Zed Victor 1 here. What's the message?
7: You are now Zed Victor 2.
8: Happy birthday to you. Happy birthday, dear Victor. Happy birthday to you.
5: Speak!
6: Thanks a lot, especially for the file with the cake concealed in it. And I'm sure Gladys and I will have a lot of fun with the handcuffs. Roger and out.
9: Who's Roger?
6: Their lodger. Funny girl.
5: Did you hear about the old man who married the young girl and they wanted a family and he went to his doctor and the doctor said, why don't you get a young lodger? And the old man did. And a few months later, he went to the doctor and said, my wife's pregnant. And the doctor said, how's the lodger? And the old man said,
9: she's pregnant too.
6: Sorry, that's a very old joke.
5: No, he's pregnant too. It's a switch.
9: What is?
5: The black thing on the wall with the knob that goes up and down.
6: Get off!
5: Meanwhile, in the court of King Arthur, not 1,000 miles from Queen Guinevere.
10: Arise, knights of the round table, and greet thy sovereign majesty.
11: Hail, gentle knights, art all present here? Sir Galahad.
12: Aye, my liege.
11: Sir Lancelot.
13: Aye, my liege.
11: Sir Gareth.
12: Aye, my liege.
11: Sir Gawain.
12: Aye, my liege.
11: Tis well, tis enough. Be seated. Right, pennies in the middle, whose deal is it?
14: University of the Air. How to change a past conditional into a future perfect.
6: Tell the girl you'll marry her.
15: As I walk along the Bois de Boulogne with an independent air, you can hear the girls declare...
16: Here, do you know your flies are undone?
6: Look, enough of this substandard bawdiness. Mummy and I have decided that what this show needs is a little more culture.
17: Quite right, Timmy.
6: Thank you, Mummy. And so, I and my friend Cornwallis are going to give readings from the great English poets. Thank you. Earth hath not anything to show more fair. Dull would he be of soul who could pass by. A sight so touching in its majesty. Over to you, Cornwallis.
18: I love her in green, I love her in red, but most of all, I love her in purple.
6: Cornwallis! Cornwallis, you've been smoking those funny cigarettes again. Get back to the pottery class.
14: Meanwhile, in a pottery class, not 1,000 miles from Cornwallis...
19: Me, running water, me head of Sioux tribe.
14: Just a minute, what's that got to do with a pottery class?
19: Nothing, but we've got to do a Red Indian joke.
14: Well, carry on then.
19: Me, running water, me head of Sioux tribe... Running water want white man to smoke pipe of peace.
6: All right. What happens if I smoke the pipe?
19: Lot of girls will follow you and big bald-headed man will pick you best bit of crumpet.
6: I say. Look, I thought you might like to know this. Yeah. No, seriously. I bought my little boy a set of alphabet blocks the other day for £1. There were only 23 of them.
19: Why was that?
6: They didn't include VAT. No. No. No. Definitely not.
20: Morty, I called you into my office to tell you something.
21: Yes, Mr. Herrick.
20: It's the first night of our show, and there's going to be a lot of big people out there.
21: Gee, Mr. Herrick.
20: Now, Morty, I got to tell you, our star's broken a leg, and you're her understudy. You're a plain, mousy little thing, and you haven't had a chance to rehearse the show. So I tell you what we're going to do. We're going to cancel it.
0: Do, do, do what you done, done, done before, baby.
6: Go, can't I even have a fag first?
18: Another little gem. There was a little man, and he had a little gun, and his bullets were made of licorice. He shot a duck in the parson's nose, and the bullet came out of the vicarage.
6: Go, Wallace! Go, Wallace!
14: Meanwhile, in a billiards hall, not 1,000 miles from the corner pocket...
6: Marker, pass me the rest.
13: I'm sorry, sir, we don't have one, but here's 17½ new pence.
6: What's that for?
13: Well, they do say change is as good as a rest.
6: No.
14: I admire his nerve. I admire his nerve. Not his jokes, not his trousers, not his way of life, but I do admire his nerve. By the way, chaps, I forgot to mention I won £1,000,000 on the pools last week. I went straight out and bought the wife and daughter 2 rolls. 1 corned beef and 1 cheese and chutney.
13: What did you do with the change?
14: What change? He just gave me a long stick with a metal fork on the end.
13: That's the rest from the billiards joke.
17: Seven and a Half Second Theatre presents an historical drama, Horatio and Emma.
22: Fare thee well, Lord Nelson. Shall our love end like this? Shall I not see thee again?
17: I don't know. If you're ever round Trafalgar Square, I'll keep an eye out for you.
23: Hello?
24: I'm ringing you to complain about that last joke. I think it's disgraceful to mock our national heroes.
23: Oh, may I have your name?
24: Are you proposing to me? In that case, forget the complaint. I'll be round in 10 minutes.
23: Who was that? I don't know, but I think I'm engaged.
22: Are you old enough?
23: For what?
22: If you have to ask, you're not old enough.
24: Here.
23: What do you mean by plonking a large piece of wood with keep off the grass painted on it in my arms and shouting, here?
24: I'm handing in my notice.
23: I say.
24: Furthermore, I'm off to make £1,000,000.
23: What are you talking about?
14: I've discovered Mick Jagger's secret. He's got both legs stuck down one side of his wife fronts.
22: Oh. Oh, now, Barry, you wouldn't leave your old mate.
23: I would.
22: The warmth and friendship of a low cheeky for the artificial world of pop. The champagne and caviar, flashy sports cars and teenage girls hammering on your door. I'll get my hat and coat. I'm coming with you.
23: I'm not putting up with this. I'm going to run away and become a rumba band. I shall tie my marimba in a red spotted handkerchief and throw it over my shoulder. Whoa! That brought the tears to my eyes. Dennis, finish the show, will you?
25: Yes, certainly. Good evening and welcome to the Dennis King, 22 minutes and 45 seconds. Tonight we're on a special mission, every inhibition out of sight. Did you hear about the idiot who wanted to watch a cabaret? So he took the carpet up to see the floor show. Bing! That same old voodoo follows me about. I like to see Raquel Welch in a sweater. It's the way she pulls your eyes over the wool. Today I love everybody, everybody I see. Have you heard the elephants at the zoo have gone on strike? They're tired of working for peanuts. And cocktails for two. Thank you very much, ladies and gentlemen. And now I'd like to give you a wide term edition. What are you doing back here?
6: We were in the back of a Rolls Royce, surrounded by all these nude ladies, and we heard you making a mess of our programme.
25: You weren't.
6: No, we were in the canteen having a meat pie, but you were making a mess of our programme.
25: Well, does this mean I'm not going to get my own show?
23: Yes, it does, but you may stay and accompany this next song, which is a number with music by Mozart and lyrics by Wee Willie Harris, arranged for piano and bicycle clips.

degrees as I stand in the doorway of my shop, ankle deep in King Edwards, and watch you go by on your sensible lady's bike with a black and gold chain guard on your way to deliver yet another

0: What are you laughing at, George?
1: I bought a potion this afternoon, Mavis. And while you was in the ladies, I slipped it in your gin and tonic, and it will make me irresistible to you.
0: But, George, that's not my gin and tonic.
2: Yeah, who's been mucking about with my gin and tonic? Hello, darling.
3: Hello.
4: Pussycat, I love you.
3: Yeah, there's a law against that, you know, Barry.
5: A law against what?
3: Crossing a red traffic light.
5: Crossing a red traffic light with what?
3: With a showgirl.
5: What do you get if you cross a traffic light with a showgirl?
6: You get a tall, beautiful lady with one red eye who keeps telling you to stop every 2 minutes.
5: Keep my wife out of this. She's having enough trouble with a pet gorilla.
3: You have a pet gorilla. Where does it sleep?
5: Anywhere it likes.
6: Oh. How tall is it?
5: About up to here.
6: Oh, an eye-level gorilla.
5: Stop interrupting me while I'm entertaining these nice ladies and gentlemen. I'm getting pretty fed up with things. Shambling around the house, eating bananas by the dozen and swinging from the chandelier.
3: Why don't you send it back to the zoo?
5: I'm talking about the wife.
3: Oh.
5: Oh, dear. Hair in curlers, no makeup, spends all day at the bingo.
6: A lot of women do that.
5: I'm talking about the gorilla.
6: What I can't stand is putting on a dress to go to a party, getting drunk on meth, climbing on the roof and throwing coconuts at the neighbours.
3: Who are you talking about?
6: Dennis King.
4: Cut my top. Hat, got my white tie. All I need now is the girl.
7: Hello, Cheeky.
5: Anybody want to buy a top hat and a white tie?
6: Meanwhile, inside the belly of the Trojan horse, not 1,000 miles from its head.
5: I do think this is a marvellous idea, don't you?
3: Yeah, but I do wish they'd found us a more dignified exit.
6: And in another part of Greece...
5: Diogenes!
8: Yes?
5: It's your turn in the barrel!
3: And now... Now it's time to explode another Greek myth.
6: Here you are, Helen. Have some more moussaka.
7: Thank you.
5: Little known facts that nobody cares about. Number...
3: Did you know that George Sand was a woman?
5: And that George Eliot was a woman?
6: And that we're still awaiting the committee's decision on George Best.
3: Speaking of George Sand, reminds me of a story my father once told me about Florrie Ford.
5: What's Florrie Ford got to do with George Sand?
3: I'd rather not say, but there was a lot of talk at the time. No, listen to this. It does appear that Florrie was appearing at the Palace of Variety Witness. The pianist fell ill and the theatre cat took over. At rehearsals one day, Florrie heard the animal improvising brilliantly at the keyboard. Great heavens, she said, you should have it orchestrated. Whereupon the cat shot out of the stage door and was never seen again.
9: 999, which service do you require? Fire, police, or ambulance?
6: I don't really know, dear. We caught this burglar, broke his leg, and then set fire to him.
3: University of the Air. How to entertain a party of 40.
6: Buy a few gins and a packet of crisps.
5: Four gins and a packet of crisps. There you are, Squire. Anything else?
3: No, thank you.
10: Excuse me, sir. Would you like a war cry?
3: Oh, yes, why not?
10: Geronimo!
3: That was a very silly thing to do.
10: That's what you think. In 30 seconds, this pub is going to be full of red Indians.
3: Oh, don't be so stupid.
11: Me, running bear, someone stole him, me trousers. Me, sue.
6: If I had to read a line like that, I'd sue.
11: Me want 'em fire fishing puddling. Indian speak with forked tongue. Me want 'em 15 fire waters, one with soda, two with bitter lemon.
3: Have you a score?
11: Yes, Arsenal 2, Chelsea 1. Me brave.
6: You're bloody brave, doing jokes like that. Get out!
11: You have to serve me. Me want fire water. Me, Cochise.
6: Didn't you see the sign outside? No Cochise.
3: There will be a memorial service for those Red Indian jokes at St. Dogmas, Harpenden, tomorrow. The address will be given by Des O'Connor in a funny hat.
5: He'll do anything for a laugh.
6: I hadn't honestly noticed.
5: And now, over to the interview studio where Tom Filth is talking to that evergreen star of the cinema, Edith Laverne.
3: Good evening, Miss Laverne. Good Lord, aren't you fat? Oh, I'm sorry. I'm sorry, that's the one thing they didn't want me to mention. I'm sorry.
8: Not at all.
3: And now, Miss Laverne, you've been round. Around for a long time. Now, did you always want to be an actress, or did fate, play a large part? Enormous, huge. Did fate intervene at all?
8: Well,
3: I know you had a lot of wait, a long wait, before you started getting roles of... No, not roles. You didn't... No, some magnitude, some... You seem to have made a speciality of heavily dramatic parts with a lot of meat on them. In them, the meat's in them, you see. Now, did you plump for them? I mean, did you select these parts? I mean, did you weigh a lot of things in the balance before deciding to play them?
8: Well,
3: I do know you started as a ballet dancer, and then you expanded. Your career expanded and broadened out, and you started to work outside Hollywood. In fact, during the war, you and your husband entertained the troops and became obese. OBEs, I'm sorry. Well, that's all we have time for, and if you'll join me in the bar, I'll buy you a double chin. Oh, my God.

0: affair.
1: Yes? Well, tell the man who runs the Dodgems I want to have a word with him about my daughter. Here, have you heard Richard Harris sing?
2: No.
1: Neither has anybody else. Hello, Cheeky's top 10. Number 2, up for the very first time, Brian Rix's trousers. And at number 1, the all-purpose guaranteed cannot lose Eurovision Song Contest entry.
3: I'd like to spend a long weekend in Portugal, although I love the Netherlands as well.

0: another one, here's another one. Here's a little gem. Once I had a cuckoo clock that stood upon some books. Someone took its tonsils out, now it oozes before it cooks.
1: Cornwallis, do you know you're an idiot, sir?
0: Yes, of course. You're an idiot, sir, said the girl to the chap one evening as they strolled along. You tell me that love is a pain in the neck. If that's true, you're doing it wrong.
2: Get out!
3: A strange lad, that Cornwallis. When he was born, his father wanted a boy, his mother wanted a girl, and they were both disappointed.
1: Yeah. Quite right. Cagey lad, wears high heels and smokes a pipe. Won't commit himself. You notice?
4: Meanwhile, on a bowling green, not 1,000 miles from Plymouth Hoe.
5: Sir Francis, the Queen approaches.
3: Your Majesty.
1: Sir Francis, the Armada is nigh. What is this you are playing?
3: Bowls, Your Majesty.
1: Up with his head!
3: There is a spiritual love, a pure ethereal love that exists between two human beings, enabling them to share each other totally. Each joy, each sorrow, each tiny emotion, they are as one. On the other hand, there's...
6: My old man said, follow the van. And then he reversed over me.
4: At a Variety Club luncheon today, David Nixon waved his wand and the crockery vanished. Tommy Cooper uttered a magic phrase and the tablecloth vanished. The waitress produced a bill and Jack Benny vanished.
7: I am Svengali, Trilby. You will be under my power, and under my power, Trilby, you will become great. Do you hear me, Trilby?
8: Mummy, why is that man talking to his hat?
4: If you will permit me to put you under hypnosis, I can cure your bad ankle.
1: But I'm suffering from a bad hip.
4: All right, I'll put you under ankle-nosis.
3: Do you know that Ken Russell's boyfriend is a big hit in America?
1: No, what's his name?
4: Tonight, we tell a story. A story about a Scotsman who went into a chemist...
1: Oh, not that story.
4: Not that story. Sorry. A story of a small band of desperate men... Lost, disillusioned, and forgotten by the world.
3: We're not doing a sketch about the Liberal Party, are we?
4: No.
1: In that case, it must be the Desert Connor fan club.
4: No.
3: Then what are we doing a sketch about?
1: Hello?
9: This is the Liberal Party here. We'd like to complain about that cheap jibe.
1: Oh, where are you speaking from?
9: We're all in the phone box round the corner.
1: Well, what do you want us to do about it?
9: Come and join us. We're lonely.
1: Get off!
3: A story of the French Foreign Legion. Many tales of their daring exploits and the heroes who performed them have been told many times and in many ways. This one will be told once and very badly.
1: The sun beat down from a clear blue sky, mercilessly. The heat haze shimmered on the horizon. It was the hottest day Clapham had ever known. This need not concern us because our story of derring do in the desert starts in Highgate.
10: Cheer up, puss, and don't you frown. We're on our way to London Town.
11: Just a minute. I thought this was a Foreign Legion sketch.
1: It is. It's about Dick Whittington joining the Foreign Legion.
11: I have never heard such rubbish.
1: What in that case hung about?
10: Prithee, milkmaid, canst tell me where I can find a police constable?
12: What is it now, Schweinhund?
10: Who's that supposed to be?
4: I'm playing a sadistic sergeant.
3: No, you haven't finished playing the milkmaid yet.
4: Sorry.
10: What is it now, Schweinhund?
1: Not a sadistic milkmaid.
4: I'm sorry.
1: Shall we start again?
10: Meow. Ah, puss, my true and faithful friend. Will you be with me till the end?
13: Meow.
1: Please yourself, you rotten ratbag.
10: Prithee.
11: Oh, shut up.
10: Ah, Schweinhund. Another
3: recruit. No,
11: oh, no. Sorry, I'm sorry. Ah, Schweinhund. Another recruit for our merry band.
10: I am Dick, sir. How do you do? Tell me, pray, sir, who are you?
2: I am the incredibly sadistic Sergeant Legrand. I march men for hours under the blazing sun, hang them from chains at high noon, and I'm very fond of the cat.
8: Meow!
10: Puss! Puss, get down from off my hat. I'm sure the sergeant didn't mean that.
2: Schweinhund's halt! Now hit each other a lot.
8: Watch them claws!
2: Suddenly, a bullet sang past Dick's head.
10: When I'm calling you...
13: Let's hear it, friends. Let's hear it for Edith Bullitt of City Bell Abbas.
10: What are you doing here?
13: I'm an oasis, a little green in the desert. Get it, folks? Now, we want to know... Thank you, friends. Thank you. We want to know what you think.
4: And that was from someone who isn't even in the sketch.
2: Lie down, men. We are surrounded by the Arabs, and they are charging.
14: Hello, mister. 50 pence for a set of six.
4: Dawn. Out of 500 legionnaires, only four were left alive, and they were...
8: Meow.
4: Shut up. This is a monologue, not a catalogue. And they were the sergeant, Dick, the cat, and a strange, silent man who wore a gold chain of office round his neck.
15: I am the ex-mayor of London Town. Pull this chain and my trousers fall down. That's not true. It's only chaff, but it's my first chance of getting a laugh.
2: This battle is going from bad to worse. Why is everyone speaking in verse? Gott in Himmel, I've got it now.
8: Meow, meow, meow, me woof.
10: That doesn't rhyme.
15: Look, mate, if you want John Betjeman, you've got to pay the money. He hasn't even got a skin.
4: Oh, just a minute. What is the Lord Mayor of London doing in the Foreign Legion?
15: Several years later, a cousin of his, also called Dick Whittington, did in fact become Lord Mayor of London. But
4: just a minute. I mean, what on earth has this got to be...
15: Don't look at me. I didn't write it.
4: I was downstairs.
0: Just a minute.
16: What is it, Cornwallis?
0: Here's a beauty. Just a minute. This show was written by Tim Brooke Taylor, Barry Cryer, John Junkin, and a friendly sailor. The music provided by Dennis King, with a piano, a drum, and a big string thing. And just to complete the sordid batch, the show was produced by David Hatch.
16: Cornwallis?
0: Yes?
16: Get off.
10: One, two, three, four. Ta-da, Cheeky. Bye-bye, Cheeky. Bonsoir.
15: Wiedersehen.
10: Ah, so Cheeky.
15: Get off.
10: Oh, sayonara, Chicken.
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0: And that's the course check.
1: £1.50. And the summons to appear at the West London Magistrates Court first thing Monday morning.
0: Oh, no. You're not in trouble with the law again.
1: Striking a police officer with an offensive weapon. Namely, 30 bobs with her own knickers and bras.
0: Was he hurt?
1: Only his dignity. It didn't go much as a pair of salmon pink wrist cutters dangling down the back of his helmet.
0: Well, what do you want to do that for? You can't go around walloping old Bill with old rags.
1: I didn't wallop him. I merely chucked him over the balcony so they wouldn't have to carry him down. I don't know what all the fuss was about. He was lucky he wasn't a bleeding mangle. There you are. That's the last of the rags.
0: Oh, that's very good, Aaron. That's a good day's work, that is. Things is looking up.
1: Well, I think it's going in this country. People might be getting rid of their eggs. They'll be wearing them, mate. It's all falling apart, I'll tell you. The old system is collapsing. There's revolution in the air. You mark my words. 2 years. That's what it gives it, mate. 2 years. Then the only well-dressed people in this country will be the army and the police force. It'll be a right-wing takeover, I'm telling you. Watch out. Good evening. The newly installed Prime Minister, General Sir Percival Ashby, DSO, DSM, MMN's bar, appealed to the country today for calm and unity in these troubled times and promised that free elections would be held within the next 20 years. Meanwhile, the search for Anthony Wedgwood Ben continued. The public trial of Harold Wilson entered its third week with an impassioned plea from the doc that he was only carrying out orders from Hugh Scanlon. Once again, Wembley Stadium was packed for the trial. The ship carrying the exiled Trades Union Congress to the Isle of Men was accidentally torpedoed 3 times today by one of Her Majesty's submarines. After a great deal of machine gun fire, there was no survivors. The captain was awarded the DSO. The last plane load of nignogs flew out from London Airport today. Whilst on the roof of the number one air terminal, the band of the Grenadier Guards played I'm Dreaming of a White Christmas. Excuse me. Early this morning, Barbara Castle committed suicide by throwing herself out of the window of the private wing of the Charing Cross Hospital. That is the end of the news. Now, will you all kindly go home, stay off the streets and remain in your homes till tomorrow morning? Yeah, 2 years. So I'll give it, mate. 2 years.
0: I wouldn't mind half of them things happening now.
1: I know you wouldn't. You'd enjoy it, wouldn't you? A nice little police state. Oh, you would love that.
0: Yeah, at least the train would run on top. Well, it's a bloody sight better than it is now. It's chaos. Inflation, wage claims, crime waves, long hair, drugs, strikes. I don't go on strike.
1: How can you go on strike when you don't do anything?
0: People like me that keep this country going, mate. I'm the silent majority, I am.
1: The silent...
0: Patriotic, law-abiding.
1: When did you last pay your income tax?
0: Oh, well, that's different. That's a matter of principle. I'm not paying income tax to the socialist government.
1: You said that when Ramsay MacDonald got in. Well, you ain't paid any since.
0: I can't afford income tax. I'm a poor man. Here. That's not bad, is it? Here, I'm having that.
1: What are you doing?
0: I'm keeping this. I'm keeping all that stuff.
1: No, that's not for keeping. That is for selling.
0: Oh, it's quality goods, this stuff. It's appreciating daily.
1: Is it? Well, I never appreciate anything in this yard, least of all you. Now, you can put it all back in the sack. We is selling it.
0: No, goods is better than money.
1: Look, Father, while I am well aware of the world's current mistrust in our monetary system and its preference for investing in objects, I feel I must point out to you that we ask to live. One cannot eat a Botticelli canvas or a ball spare tyre. Indeed, as Big Jim Slater pointed out to his shareholders only the other month, and we is in the same position. Gentlemen, our cash flow liquidity is running at a level contrary to the required financial gearing necessary if we is to take advantage of any future upsurge in the spiralling economy.
0: What does that mean?
1: We're skint. We need money. We can't pay the bills with the junk we've got in this yard. I mean, we cannot present oneself at the council offices with a right demand in one end and a starting motor for a 1947 Morris Minor in the other.
0: Let me keep the jacket, Harold.
1: What for? You're not going into the diamond skulls at Henley, are you? Come on, give it to you.
0: No.
1: Give us it!
0: No!
1: flags, no?
0: It's vandalism, that's what it is. Sheer vandalism. Well, you're not having this lot. This is my winter collection.
2: I don't understand you. You've got three wardrobes full of clobber up there. But every time they bring anything home from the round without an album, it's, ooh, yeah, I love that. You've got more bleeding clothes than Madame Tussauds.
1: What is this clothes fetish with you?
0: Well, I like to look well-dressed.
2: Yeah, but you never wear them. You only collect them. I mean, look at you. You've been dressed like that since I was five.
0: I lost interest when your mother died.
2: Oh, God.
0: Besides, there's no occasion for me to dress up these days. You never take me out anywhere.
2: Well, I know what you're going to look like. I mean, this stuff is all out of date.
0: Don't do that.
2: Well, you've had some of it over 50 years. I mean, it's embarrassing. Last time we went out, some of those ludicrous outfit you had on. You look like a cross between Neville Chamberlain and Al Capone. I mean, your bedroom is like a clothing museum. Here, that's a good idea. We'll put it on show. The Albert First costume exhibition. They'll jump at that at Hampton Court.
0: You're so jealous of me, aren't you? You can't stand having an elegant father.
2: Oh, God. Thanks, Harrison. Where are you?
0: Not so much nowadays, I admit. But when I was your age, I was the best dressed man in Shepherd's Bush. Not Sundays only. Every time I got off the cart, I had a bath.
2: Now I know you're lying.
0: Bath, changed, and off we went, your mother and me. Down Wood Lane, across the green, up to Hammersmith's Palais. Every night. Like a couple of film stars we were. Fred Astaire and Ginger Rogers. I used to have creases in my trousers in those days you could cut up a loaf of bread with. People used to lean out the windows to see what we'd be wearing next time.
2: Yeah, well, I was left at home sweating in my pram with a lump of bread pudding stuck in my mouth. And the wireless turned up so no one's got to hear me.
0: Well, the neighbours came in now and again.
2: Yeah, once a fortnight.
0: You were never neglected.
2: Oh, no.
0: A pair of shoes, not boots like all the other kids.
2: Yeah, I know. They were your old ones. A child of six going to school in short trousers and a pair of two-tone correspondence shoes. Stuffed with tissue paper so they wouldn't fall off. My toes never reach further than the lace holes, ever. Let's pack this in before I lose this my temper. Here, come on. Help me polish this up. We could get a nice tenner for this. Lovely little card table.
0: It's not a card table, it's an occasional table.
2: It's a card table.
0: It's an occasional table.
2: Card table.
0: Well, if it's a card table, we can't sell it because we haven't got one.
2: We ain't got a pack of cards either, so that sorts that out, doesn't it? Here, you got any of that antique wax polish?
0: Yeah, I've got something to say if I may.
2: Yeah, I want to polish it, not strip it, thank you very much. That's all right, that'll do.
0: Well, just get these irons and hung up.
2: Hey! Oh, this is coming up a treat! Oh, Dad, I think this could be a very important piece. I mean, look, it's definitely rococo.
0: Yeah, you can see the rings where the cups were.
2: No, Dad, I think this is dead genuine. I think this could be right. It's an hand-painted top. Oh, with a central hand-painted clock of Venus reclining with Cupid and a right bristle hanging out. Surrounded by ribbon twist foliated scroll monogrammed A.K. Angelica Kaufman. Yes, she was around at the time. Here, didn't she paint the walls of Chiswick House? I forget whether it was inside or outside. I know she never got paid for it. Oh, Dad, look, now it's got the tapered legs, right? Circa 1750. We could get 50 quid for this. No, I've got a feeling, Dad, this time. I'll stop the ironing and watch, Dad. It's kind of a beautiful, this. I'm sure it's got to be a dead right. Yeah, there's a couple of screws. There could be later additions. Yeah, it's signed, Dad. It is genuine. Poker work, F-Y... Oh, sorry.
0: What?
2: Five bananas.
0: I said no. You always...
2: I always what? What is it?
0: Someone in the yard.
2: I can't hear anything.
0: I can.
2: Ah, you're imagining things.
0: No, I'm not. When you've been in charge of a six-man patrol in no man's land, 25 yards away from a machine gun nest into the Jerry's, you can hear a worm start a new hole.
2: Isn't that amazing? You can hear that. But you can't hear the alarm clock when it's bunged in your ear hole in the morning.
3: What's that for?
2: Is there only customers?
0: You never know.
2: Well, I bet the Germans would spike helmets on, would they?
0: There are two of them.
2: I can't hear anything.
0: Yeah, they're out there all right. Two men.
2: Mein Gott. It's Kaiser Bill and Hindenburg. They've come back to warn you for destroying the German army single-handedly. He's brilliant. But it's just what we're looking for. Here, you couldn't build this in a studio, could you?
4: Ooh, no way.
0: OK, you two, stick him up.
2: What's all the gun bit? Is he for real?
5: Ah, tell him, no, it's his posse.
2: Oh, it's all right, Grandad, put your cannon away. We're only looking around.
0: Oh, yeah? Find out what they want.
4: We just want to use your yard.
0: Oh, everybody wants that. There's a public lavatory down the street.
2: Well, nothing like that, Grandad. No, we'd like to use it as a background.
4: For some fashion photographs.
0: What, funny fashions?
2: No, it's contrast, isn't it? I mean, it's a change. Well, they're fed up with your stately homes and Moroccan palm trees. This is great. Juxtaposition. Glamour and luxury against a background of squalor. It'll leap out of the pages at you.
0: You'll be lucky if I don't leap out of the pages at you, you cheeky little bleeder. Get your hair cut.
5: Daddy, try not to be so rude.
0: You said it was squalor.
5: Well, it is.
2: No offence, Grandad. I mean, I come from a bigger dump than this, don't you bother?
5: No.
2: In the East...

0: Your snaps.
1: Well, I can't. They pulled it down. It's a trendy marina now. You can't move for Arad's vans and pufters.
0: Yes, yes.
2: Well, may I inquire what sort of thing what you had in mind?
1: Well, you know, usual thing. Draped a few models around the yard.
2: What, girls?
1: Yeah, well, I'm not wearing the frocks.
2: Girls, eh?
0: Naked? Nah.
1: Since when has skin been in fashion?
0: Well, as far as I'm concerned, it's never been out of fashion.
3: Here's our car. That's Bernie Mellish. I'm his agent. Bernie is our top, number one, fashion photographer. You know, Harper's Bazaar, Queen, Vogue, that
2: yes,
3: sort of thing. You've seen stuff a million times.
2: Yes.
0: Yeah, I should think we've got some of it hanging up in the car seat.
1: Oh, I shouldn't think so, Grandad. It's a bit too shiny for that. And the exchange and mark, that's what we used to use.
3: Yeah, well, the point is, we'd like to come out down here tomorrow and do a session.
0: Now, we're too busy. This is a place of work, this is. There are horses and carts coming in here all day long. We can't be held up with you lot poncing about.
4: Dad, I mean, there might be no trouble. I mean, what room is a couple of girls going to take up?
3: There would be about six of them.
4: Ah, six, two, four, six?
2: I mean, there's plenty of room, too.
0: No.
5: We'll pay you for it.
1: No tax, in the back pocket, say no more, nudge, nudge, you know what I mean?
0: How much?
3: 40 quid.
0: 60.
1: 50.
0: When do you want to start?
3: First thing in the morning. Oh, and what about the house? Can we use the house, because we need somewhere for the girls to change?
2: Oh, yes, that'll be all right. They can use my room.
0: No.
2: Yes.
0: That'll be extra.
2: No, it won't. I think they will find it all right. I mean, I have a mirror there, and a comb.
1: Well, don't bother about that. The girls will bring all their own gear.
2: Well, I think you'll find it's very clean. Well, at least my room is. I mean, I can't speak for him. I'll never go in there.
3: Oh, yeah. Well, fine. An early start, then. We'll get in early about 8:30. All right. If the silly cows can find their way, that is. Oh, I've never been west of Marble Arch.
2: Oh, dear. Oh,
0: dear. Oi! The lolly. In advance.
3: Yes. 20? 40? Got a 10?
2: No.
3: All right. But we want tea for that. All day, lots of it. And in cups. And none of your condensed milk, right?
1: See ya.
0: Well, that's a good day's work, wasn't it?
2: Yeah, I hope they're all not like Twiggy. I mean, she's nice, but I prefer them in assorted shapes, you know.
0: My share. Of a 10?
6: No!

0: Do not be so raucous.
1: Oh, God, look what the cat's dragged in. Come on, in the cart, dressed like that.
2: I have no intention of going out in the cart today, Father. I have a slight head. I think I've caught a cold.
1: Oh, well, you better go to bed then, haven't you? And stay there until they've gone.
2: No, I don't think that will be necessary.
1: Harold, you don't seriously think that any of these birds will give you a tumble, do you?
2: No.
1: They like trendy people.
2: Well, I'm trendy.
1: Trek you. You're about as trendy as a Russian motor car.
2: Thank you very much. There's nothing like a word of encouragement from your father. What is that?
1: A bacon sandwich.
2: Oh, yes. I thought it was a foundation stone for a new flyover.
1: Don't eat it. One of them models can have it.
2: Well, I hope it's not the one who does the bread advert in the balloon. You'll never get it off the ground.
3: Now, listen, you. I want you to behave yourself. Now, some of these girls comes from very good class families, so no effing and blinding. And if you feels like a doily cart, you goes outside, all right?
2: Come here! And no dirty jokes. And no pinching their bum.

0: Oh, hello.
1: We're the models. I believe you're expecting us.
0: Oh, yes.
1: There are three of us.
0: Oh?
1: The others won't be long. Do you want us to come in, or is there some other arrangement?
0: Oh, please, do come in. If you'd care to follow me. Oh, do be careful, there's a hole in the carpet. This is the lunch, and this is my father. Say something, father.
2: Good morning, ladies.
0: Oh, father, there you are. These ladies is some of the models what is gracing our house today.
1: This is Vicky, this is Nina, and I'm Carol.
2: Charmed, I'm sure, Carol. I'm Albert, and that one there is Harold. Hello.
3: Hi.
2: Pleased to meet you.
1: I'm Carol.
0: Yes, yes, you told me. Father, I think I've got my head coming on. Would you go and make a cup of tea, please?
2: Yes, certainly, Sonny.
1: Oh!
0: Would you care to sit down?
1: Careful!
0: What?
1: Nothing.
0: I mean, you can sit there, or you can sit over there.
1: Do you mind if we go?
0: Oh, yes, yes, please do.
1: Would you like one of mine?
0: Oh, thank you very much.
1: No, stay there.
0: Sorry, I didn't realise it.
1: Oh, no, of course not.
4: Anybody out?
1: Oh,
4: good, we're all here then. Right, come on, come on, girls.
5: Morning.
1: Oh, hello.
4: All right, let's get on with it. Start getting into this, Netlin. I'll see you outside in the yard, right?
1: Right.
4: Get on.
0: That's
1: not
0: to
1: mess it up. No! It doesn't matter if you stay, does it? You come and sit down over here. I think it's marvellous the way you get about the house.
0: Pardon?
1: Without bumping into things.
0: Oh, no, no! I'm not bluffing! No, no! I wasn't looking. I didn't see a figure. You have to listen. I'll get it every night. I mean, I don't need to do this. Would you excuse me? I'll help my father with the kettle. He's got a weak wrist on.
2: Now, me. I wasn't looking at Harold, honestly. Oh, I couldn't see anything.
0: No, not plenty, neither. Go on, get out of it. Dirty little pervert.
1: Why don't you come in and have a good look round and get it over with? Only we can't keep falling over you every time we open the door.
0: You don't understand, I didn't see it.
1: You'd better hurry up or you'll be late for school.
0: Yeah, please. I'll get him at playtime. It's not me, you see. It is my father. He's the dirty one. I'm the clean one.
4: Excuse me, please, I will not.

0: 见冤枉杀
1: 人。I must terribly sorry. I wasn't looking, really.
2: It's the woodworm, you see.
1: Would you care for some cocoa?
3: That's it. That's better. Now keep it going. Oh, try and look sexy, dear. Think of who you had last night. Oh, no. Well, think of Oliver Reed, then, eh? Now, what would you like to do with him? That's it. That's better. Good. Here. Now, he's rubbing his hands all over you. Good, good. That's it. All up your leg. Good, good. Now, come on, girls. Remember the 20s, you know, Chicago, Prohibition. Oh, all right, girls, relax. Take five.
2: Oh, would you care for a lemon curd sandwich?
3: That's all I need now. What's the problem?
1: Well,
3: look at them. I can't think of a bloody thing to do with them.
4: We still got another dozen outfits to do yet.
3: Yeah, all right. Let's think.
2: May I make a suggestion?
4: What?
2: Well, to sort of ring the changes, would it not be a good idea to have a male model and have the girls sort of drape around him?
3: Yeah, it might.
4: Yeah, but we're never going to get a model down here at this time of day, especially in the right clothes.
3: forget it.
2: May I make another suggestion?
4: What?
2: I've had some experience at modelling.
4: You?
2: Yes. In the past, my services have been in great demand at the East Acton Camera Club. You know, sort of a character study. With the cart, without the cart, with the horse, without the horse. I've been told I have a very photogenic face. I mean, I'm not wooden. I mean, I learned the art of relaxing in front of the camera. People say that I can look quite natural sometimes.
3: Yeah, give it a try. I mean, film don't cost much, does it? Yeah, go and get changed then.
2: Pardon?
3: Well, have you got any 20s gear?
2: Oh, certainly not. I rather thought I would be like this. People say that I do look very good in it.
3: Well, that's no good. I mean, look at it. It's not even fashionable. Well, get your working gear on. I don't suppose that's changed much.
2: No, but...
3: Working gear! Well, it's a pity he hasn't got any Gatsby gear. Still, never mind. All right, girls, come on in.
5: Oh, hey, you guys.
3: Oh, that is fantastic.
5: Great.
3: That's just what we're looking for. Where'd you get that gear?
5: Years. Authentic, this is. Haven't worn it for 40 years.
3: Yeah, we've got to use it.
5: How much?
6: 35 quid.
5: 45.
6: 40.
5: Where do you want me to stand?
3: Stand over here. Oh, that's great, Grandad, great. Here, Carol, come and stand by the side of him. Yeah. We'll get some Bonnie and Clyde shots. Here, Vicky, Nina, come on, girls, round the back of him. That's great. Oh, great.
2: Ready? I'm ready.
3: Oh, no. Get out. We don't need you now. Oh, this is much better. Look at that. It goes marvellous with the outfits.
5: Oh. I told you to come in useful. Hey, Bernie.
3: Hmm?
5: Supposing I was to undo me jacket and flash my waistcoat, you could see me shoulder off.
3: Yeah, that's great.
5: Yeah, I'm holding one of them for horses, see?
3: Come on,
5: you stand in front of me, darling, and I'll put my hand round your waist, and the coppers are over there, see? Now, come along, you coppers, come and get me.
3: Yeah, that's great.
5: Yeah, and Vicky can be my moll.
2: Wouldn't it be a good idea if I was to get my handkerchief?
4: Please don't interrupt the work. Come, make a cup of tea, there's a dear.
3: That is terrific. Now keep it going. Oh, that's great, Grandad, great. Now bend the shoulder around, Carol. That's it. Now lift your arm. Lovely. Oh, this is great.
2: My dear, it's what?
3: Come on. And now look scared.
2: How can he look scared? He's like a wet lettuce.
3: Well, he's not a wet lettuce.
2: He's a grandfather, not a grandfather.
3: I want to see those pleats. Get the leg over. Oh, this is fantastic.
2: Oh, that is disgusting. Young children could see that. Out.
3: Oh, this is great!
7: Dad! Why am I sat in the Indian oven?
2: Follow this line. Oh, God, with this plain coat. Go to the table. Cross to desk.

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2: Jimmy Durante,
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0: This is Radio 1950. The greatest stars of our time on one big program. And the most fabulous part about this, darlings, is that every Sunday we will present other stars of the same magnitude. Pardon me if I sound like a name dropper, but just listen to three or four of the names we've lined up for next week's show. Groucho Marx, Fanny Bryce, Jane Powell, and Ezio Pinza. Well, now, don't just sit there with your mouths open, darlings. I know what you're thinking. You think such a radio show every week is impossible. And I'm sure that after you hear our first broadcast, you're going to say that show was impossible. Oh, no, that doesn't sound quite right, does it? But NBC says nothing is impossible. All it takes is courage, vision, and a king-sized bundle of dough. Each week there will be comedy, drama, music, all performed by the biggest stars we can find. Of course, darlings, now and then a clinker may sneak in, but we are going to try...
1: Just a minute. I heard that last remark and I resemble it.
0: Jimmy, you ready? Jimmy, darling, this is really...
1: Darling me. I heard you call me a clinker.
0: Now, Jimmy, I did no such thing.
1: I heard what you said, clinker. S-T-I-N.
0: No, Jimmy, no. You know I've never accused you of being a clinker. I'm deliriously happy you dropped everything out in Hollywood just to appear on our show.
1: Oh, I didn't come here just for this. I'm here on a secret mission to the United Nations.
0: Really?
1: I've been listening to them UN meetings, and I found out something.
0: What's that, darling?
1: You know what I think?
0: No.
1: I think Malik and Vyshinsky are communists.
0: Jim, USSR?
1: Of course I'm sure. That's why I'm here.
0: Well, I'm glad you're with us, because when we first decided to do this show, I said it wouldn't be a big show without Jimmy Durante.
1: You did? Now, that's the kind of a line I can sink my teeth into. Let me read that again. You did?
0: I certainly did. I insisted you be on the show.
1: Oh, you had to insist, huh?
0: No. I even wrote them a letter recommending you. I said, gentlemen, I have known Jimmy Durante for a great many years, and I have always found him to be 5'8" tall.
1: 5'9". I now wear my hair in an upsweep. Since last I saw you, I grew some.
0: Oh, I don't think you are, darling. No, I wouldn't settle for anybody but you, because I've always been your greatest admirer.
1: Well, that makes it anonymous. Because... because for years I've admired you from afar.
0: With that nose, darling, how else?
1: Chaloo, that's a fine how you do. Goodbye.
0: Oh, no, Jimmy, come back. After all I went through to get you on this program.
1: You mean it was because of my beauty and charm?
0: No, darling.
1: My wind smile?
0: No, darling.
1: My swooning voice?
0: No, darling.
1: Please, I'm running out of reasons.
0: Jimmy, I have a date off the show tonight. Would you care to join us? I'll get a girl for you.
1: Oh, no, not me. I don't go out on blind dates. The other day, a friend of mine gave me the number of a girl he wanted me to know. Blind dates are for me, and when she answered the phone, I gave her my sweetest hello. Snuggling up close to the phone, I says, Durante speaking. How about going out with me tonight? She says, before I go out with you, what do you look like? What a dilemma. Should I tell her the truth and be turned down? Or should I lie and worry about it later? There was

You know, the other night, I made a blind date the same way over the phone. I said, hello. She says, hello, come right over. When I got there, she took one look at my nose and said, you sure must have hurried, you forgot to hang up the phone. Yes, it's time.

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Now,

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Let's analyze the facts. I can safely say I'm as pretty as Van Johnson. I can safely say I'm as pretty as Tyrone Power. I can safely say I'm as pretty as Cary Grant. As long as this show isn't on television, I can safely say anything. I once I had a blind date with a beautiful gal, and after that, I met her every night for 3 weeks straight. I was crazy about her, because every time I kissed her, she used to keep her eyes closed. One night she opened her eyes, and what happened? I never saw her again.

0: Jimmy, darling, I don't know how you do it. Jimmy, Jimmy, come back here. You're a genius. Hey, Jimmy. You're a genius, Jimmy.
1: Oh, I wouldn't say genius.
0: Okay, darling, I won't.
1: Wait a minute. Wait a minute. Put up a little fight, can't you?
0: Now, no time for that, Jimmy. I must now introduce our next guest.
1: Wait a minute. You mean somebody else is in this show?
0: Of course, my sweet.
1: I thought you said I was the only one.
0: Oh, no, my darling. We have three exciting stars coming up now. Then Broadway's biggest hit, Call Me Madam. Presented by Leland Haywood, the music by Irving Berlin, book by Howard Lindsay and Russell Krauss, and dances staged by Jerome Robbins. And here are the stars I was telling you about. Ethel Merman, Paul Lucas, and Russell Knight.
1: Okay, Chaloo, I'm going to my dressing room. If you need help, call me. And from the looks of these characters, you'll be needing some pretty soon.
0: Well, I'm sure I won't need any help here, because in Call Me Madam, the great Merman is rocking Broadway in her role as Lady Ambassador. She got the job as ambassador because she was Washington's most popular party thrower. Now tell us, Ethel, how you became the hostess with the mostest on the ball.

0: with the leastest, but the hostess, with the mostest, with the mostest of the ball.
1: The country... The country Ethel is ambassador to is Lichtenberg. Now, don't look for it on your maps, darlings. It's strictly a musical comedy country full of politics, peasants, and Paul Lucas.
2: Welcome to Lichtenberg. I don't think you know much about us, except, of course, our famous Lichtenberg cheese. I know very well you enjoy it.

At the moment, I am not very popular. As finance minister, I had to cancel our annual Lichtenburg fair. I shall absolutely decline to serve in this post again in next week's cabinet. I shall try to be foreign minister. I am very curious about this new American ambassador, this fabulous Mrs. Sally Adams. What a fantastic country this America. First they create the atom bomb, and then they send a woman as ambassador to Lichtenburg. How they love to play with explosives. But Lichtenburg won't be offended. We'll manage to stay alive. We're not very tough.

0: Being an American ambassador, Ethel's first official move, naturally, is to offer Luxembourg the loan of $100 million. Luxembourg, being a musical comedy country, Paul Lucas turns down the loan. But Ethel falls in love with this new type guy, and she doesn't mind dropping a few hints about the way she feels.
1: Money, money, money, money, money, money. 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

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Lichtenberg being a musical comedy country, Paul Lucas turns down the loan. But Ethel falls in love with this new type guy, and she doesn't mind dropping a few hints about the way she feels.

Now, to complicate matters, Ethel's young assistant, played by Russell Knight, falls in love with Princess Maria, daughter of the Grand Duke. Well, Ethel and Russell have rough going in their respective love affairs, so they put their heads together, and they're going to sing about it for you.

0: Now, I'm not going to tell you how it all comes out, darlings, because you'll be wanting to see it for yourselves one of these years. But to you, Ethel Merman, Paul Lucas, and Russell Knipe, a million congratulations.
1: Thank you.
2: Thank you.
0: Well, now, Ethel, darling, here you are in another musical hit that's sure to run at least 2 years. How many does that make, Ethel? I'll bet you've been in about 30 musicals that have run at least 2 years.
1: Well, I don't know the exact number, dear, but I'll look it up in my bank book.
0: Yes, dear. Oh, and Paul, darling, finding Ethel in a musical, well, that's no novelty. But how did you, a dramatic actor, decide to do a Broadway musical?
2: Well, Tallulah, it's a long story.
0: Yeah, well, that's very
2: you
0: interesting,
2: see,
0: darling.
2: Ethel,
0: I suppose you must be bothered by hundreds of friends calling up for tickets for your shows. Of course, I wouldn't dream of bothering you about the two that I've been trying to get.
2: A man stopped me on the street in Hollywood one day.
1: Oh, it's no bother at all. I happen to have 2 tickets with me, but they're way back in the 4th row, and knowing your eyes...
0: I'll take them. Oh, by the way, are you still charging the same brokerage fee you charge for Annie Gets a Gun?
2: And this man said to me, Paul, how are you? And I said, oh, I cannot complain.
1: Why, Tallulah, dear, I wouldn't dream of charging you. Now that you've had to become a radio announcer.
0: Believe.
2: And this man says to me, Paul, what are you doing now? And I said, I'm talking to you. And we both laughed, except him.
0: Oh, Ethel, darling, for your... For your information, I will have you know that I just finished a long run in Private Lives. And if you remember also, Miss Merman, you came to see me in that with 2 tickets I gave you.
1: Well, I felt someone should show up, dear.
2: Well, this man and I stood there talking on the street for about an hour, and I caught a very bad cold.
0: Ethel, my pet, Private Lives happened to be one of my biggest hits. And there were many others, as you well know. The Little Foxes, if you please.
1: I've been in a few myself. There was Girl Crazy.
0: Dark Victory.
1: Anything Goes.
0: Skin of Our Teeth.
1: Panama Hattie.
0: Private Lives.
1: Annie Get Your Gun.
0: Private Lives.
2: So I went home and took a hot bath. But my cold didn't get better.
1: Call me Madam.
0: Pal Joey.
1: You weren't in Pal Joey.
0: No, but Jean Kelly, who happens to be one of my very best friends, was in it, and she gave me 2 tickets.
1: She got 2 tickets.
2: So I finally decided I'd better go and see my doctor.
1: And besides, Lou, Pal Joey happens to be a musical, something you've never been in, my dear.
0: Well, of course I haven't, darling. I'm in a legitimate theater. The great dramatic plays.
2: My doctor is a specialist in colds. He has them all the time.
1: Great plays, huh? Rodney, it was beautiful while it lasted. But now we've come to the parting of the ways. We are through. Finished. Fini. Choice of one.
0: Musical. Musicals, indeed. I got rhythm.
2: And my doctor cured me.
0: I got rhythm. I got rhythm.
2: Who can ask for anything more?
0: Oh, Paul, my dear Paul. I've neglected you, haven't I? Now, what were you saying, dear?
2: Well, it is a long story, Tallulah. You see, a man stopped me on the street in Hollywood one day.
1: Oh, Tallulah, dear, will you excuse me? I have to go to my dressing room and change for my next scene.
0: Of course, Ethel. Go right ahead. It was so nice talking to you. We always have such stimulating conversations when we get together, don't we, darling?
1: Oh, I wouldn't have missed it for the world. And I want you to know, Tallulah, that Paul and I have had such fun working with you, haven't we, Paul?
2: And this man says to me, Paul.
1: And I want you to know, Tallulah, that it's an honor and a pleasure to be on the same stage with such a gracious and talented artist as you are.
0: Now, just a minute. What do you mean by that?
1: Oh, Tallulah, for goodness sake, let's not start that again. Because if you do, I'm liable to haul off and ring your chimes.
0: If anybody is going to ring my chimes around here, I'm going to ring my chimes. This is NBC, the National Broadcasting Company.

The Big Show. This is the National Broadcasting Company Sunday extravaganza with the most scintillating personalities in show business. This portion of the program is the Sunday feature of NBC's star-studded five-show festival of comedy, music, drama, and mystery, presented five nights a week and brought to you by RCA Victor, world leader in radio, first in recorded music, first in television, and by the makers of Anacin for fast relief from pain of headache, neuritis, and neuralgia. The big stars in our first program are Fred Allen, Mindy Carson, Jimmy Durante, Jose Ferrer, Portland Hoffa, Frankie Lane, Paul Lucas, Ethel Merman, Russell Knight, Danny Thomas, and Meredith Wilson. And here is your hostess, the glamorous Tallulah Bankhead.

0: You know, darlings, we have more stars on this show than there are in the Milky Way, from the candy bar of the same name. We have assembled in our show in Radio City Center Theater in New York some of the greatest entertainers of our time. We have such people as...
1: Just a minute. Hold the show. Stop that dialogue.
0: James Durante, what's the matter now?
1: What's the matter, she says. I'm sitting in my dressing room in front of my mirror, plucking my eyebrows, putting on my makeup. Max Factor Ingenue number two. When I look in the mirror and the fella in the mirror ain't doing the same thing as I'm doing.
0: Well, who was it?
1: I don't know, but there he is standing out there now.
0: Oh, Jimmy, that's Danny Thomas. Danny, darling.
1: Just a minute, you.
2: You mean me?
1: Yeah, you. I want to ask you a question. Answer yes or no. Where did you get that nose?
2: I might ask you the same question. Where did you get your nose?
1: I had this nose for years.
2: Well, I've had my nose for years.
0: Oh, now, please, darling.
1: Stay out of this, no nose. This is a catastrophe. There's only room on this program for one schnozzola. Either he takes his nose and goes, or I take my nose and goes.
0: Goodbye, Jimmy, darling.
1: This is sabotage. Okay, I'm going. And after the show, I'll be waiting outside for you and your nose.
2: Yeah, what are you going to do about my nose?
1: I'll cross that bridge when I come to it.
3: He's a whimsical character, isn't he? Another impersonator. I suppose everybody thinks he can do an impression of Jimmy Durante.
0: Oh, darling, that was.
3: How do you like the nerve of that guy? He doesn't like my nose. You didn't even give it a chance. I should have said it's a kind of a nose that grows on you, I should have said. Who did you think he is, Durante?
0: It was.
3: Either your nose goes or my nose goes, he says. I should have said, well, you take yours and blow, I should have said. I should have said, now look here, Durante, I don't...
4: That was Durante?
0: In person.
4: Why don't you tell me? He's my favorite. I've idolized him ever since I was a kid.
0: Oh, well, Danny, you can apologize to him later.
4: Well, I most certainly will apologize. I'll get down on my hands and nose. I mean, knees.
3: Well, look, Tallulah, I don't want any trouble with anybody. I'm at peace with the world. Honest, I am. I've been to a psychiatrist. I feel wonderful. As a matter of fact, I have a song on the subject.
0: Oh, all right, darling. Will you tell us about it, Danny?
3: I'd love to tell you about it. There seems to be so much chaos in the world. People hating everybody and everybody in a big hurry to die. I figured that a little philosophy would help. In other words, things aren't so bad that they couldn't be worse, so don't worry, they'll be worse. The title of the song is Take It Easy, Be Casual, Relax. Does this hectic world around you get you down? Are you gloomier than anyone in town? May I, in all humility, suggest a simple cure, and if you care to heed it, you'll be happier, I'm sure. For instance, when you're betting on a horse, you're gonna win, of course. You're already planning on two new Cadillacs. When you lose, make this note just before you cut your throat. Take it easy, be casual, relax. Or when you come home late some night, you don't put out the lights as you quietly remove your coat and your slacks.

No, I say that because you can be too casual. And if you're too casual, you're liable to become blasé. And if you're blasé, you're not having fun. No, with you, everything is, so what? That's an awful thing. And drive people to suicide, so what? I know a story about a fellow out on the West Coast, not so long ago. He went to a rancher, and he said to the fellow, sell me your horse. I don't care how much you charge me. I have to have this horse delivered to my house tomorrow. The next day, the horse was delivered. The fellow said to the rancher, bring the horse into the house, take him right into the bathroom, and put him in the bathtub. The request was silly, but it was complied with. And the rancher said, friend, I've been selling horses for nigh under 40 years. That's the first one I ever put in a bathtub. What you want that horse in the bathtub for? The fellow said, look, it's my brother-in-law from the East. One of them wise guys. Driving me nuts. Nothing impresses this guy. I took him to MGM Studios. I got Clark Gable's autograph for him. I said to him, aren't you excited, Clark Gable? He says, so what? I took him to the Brown Derby, to the Coliseum, to the Rose Bowl. I said, isn't this sensational? He says, so what? Nothing disturbs that guy. Nothing excites him. Everything is, so what? Well, tomorrow morning when he comes running out of the bathroom and he says, hey, there's a horse in the bathtub, I'm going to say, so what? Take it easy. Be calm and be cool. Men, if your wife runs off with all your jack, it could be worse. She might come back. And bring her mother with her. That was cruel. I apologize. I wish to apologize to all the mothers-in-law present and those who are listening. Not mine, just to those present. I'm not going to tell mother-in-law jokes. I stopped telling those kind of jokes 14 years ago. That's when I got married. Since then, they haven't been so funny. But I read a story in a book on folklore called Mother-in-Law Relativity. That to me is as fine a bit of psychology coupled with humor I've ever read. And you've got to hear it. Two women meet in the street. And after the usual salutations, one woman says, and tell me, darling, how's your daughter? She said, my daughter, thank God. Very lucky. My daughter married a man what's a prince. He don't let her put her hands in cold water. She stays in bed till 12 o'clock noon every day. Shops by sex like a movie star. And what do you think? Every afternoon, drinks cocktails. My daughter's very lucky. The woman said, that's wonderful. And how's your son? Son? Don't ask. That poor boy. He married one of those fancy schmancy girls that's got to stay in bed till 12 o'clock noon every day. Spends all of his money by sex, and she's a drunkard, drinks cocktails all the time.

0: Daddy, that was delightful. And what a performance you gave, especially for someone who's just flown in from California. You must be dead tired, darling.
1: Yes, and I can say in all modesty that everyone thinks I'm a tired comedian.
0: Not I, darling. No, I told them at NBC when we were planning the show that it couldn't be a big broadcast without Danny Thomas. How can I ever repay you for coming?
1: With money.
0: No schmo, he.
1: I was only joking, Tallulah. Believe me, I'm honored to be listed among the great names on this show. I would have appeared on this song, in this program for a song.
0: Well, how lucky for me, because I was wondering about how to introduce Mindy Carson. Mindy, darling.
2: Hello, Tallulah. Hello, Danny.
0: Mindy, Danny just told me that he would do this show for a song. So it's up to you, darling. How about it?
2: Oh, yes, I'd love to. I'd like to sing my latest RCA Victor recording. It's called A Rainy Day Refrain.

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1: Just 10 days from now, Broadway will have its first showing of a new movie which has already stirred vast excitement in all who love the tradition of a great performer in a great play. The movie is Stanley Kramer's production of Rostand's immortal comedy, Cyrano. And here in a sneak preview is the distinguished young star of the picture, José Ferrer, as Cyrano de Bergerac.

0: The time, 17th century France. The place, the Theatre Bougon in Paris. Angrily mounted on a chair, just below the footlights, is the heroic figure of Cyrano de Bergerac, who has just stopped the play and ordered the foppish actor Montfleury off the stage. In all France, there is no one to match Cyrano as swordsman, poet, playwright, and wit. And in all France, nay, in all the world, there is no nose to match the size of Cyrano's outlandish nose. Ah, but a member of the audience dare speak.
1: Monsieur, how dare you interrupt the play? What a scandal to send the great Montfleury scampering from the stage tail between his legs. Did you know the Comte de Guiche is his patron? Who is yours?
2: No one.
1: No one? No patron?
2: I said no.
1: What? No great lord to cover with his name?
2: No, I have told you twice. Must I repeat? No, sir. No patron.
1: And when do you leave Paris?
2: Sir?
1: The Comte de Guiche has a long arm.
2: Mine is longer, by the 3 feet of my sword.
1: Yes, yes. But your dream of daring...
2: I do dream of daring. But you may go now. But you may go. Or tell me... Why are you staring at my nose?
1: No, I...
2: Does it astonish you?
1: Oh, your grace misunderstands.
2: Is it long and soft and dangling like a trunk?
1: I never said I...
2: Or crooked like an owl's beak?
1: Really,
2: or perhaps a pimple ornaments the end of it?
1: Oh, no.
2: Or a fly parading up and down? What is this portent?
1: Oh, please.
2: This phenomenon?
1: I have been careful not to look.
2: Oh, and why not, if you please?
1: Why?
2: It disgusts you, then?
1: Oh, my dear
2: Does
1: sir.
2: Does its color appear to you unwholesome?
1: Oh, by no means.
2: Or its form obscene?
1: Not in the least.
2: Then why assume this deprecating manner? Possibly you find it just a trifle large.
1: Oh, no. Small. Very small. Infinitesimal. Tiny.
2: What? You accuse me of absurdity. Small, my nose? Why, magnificent, my nose.
1: My color... You're choking.
2: You pug, you knob, you buttonhead. Know that I glory in this nose of mine, for a great nose indicates a great man. Genial, courteous, intellectual, virile, and courageous. Whilst your face, that blank, inglorious concavity which my right hand finds on top of you, is as devoid of pride, of poetry, of soul, of picturesqueness, of contour, of character, of nose, in short, as that which at the end of that limp spine of yours, my left foot...
1: Oh, help! Help! Help the guard! Help! Ah, Comte de Guiche, save me!
3: Presently this fellow will grow tiresome, eh, Valvaire?
4: Oh, he blows his big horn.
2: Huh?
3: Well, don't just stand there, Valvaire. You're the finest swordsman in France. Do something.
4: Gladly. Monsieur de Bergerac, your nose is rather large.
2: Rather?
4: Oh, well.
2: Is that all?
4: Well, of course.
2: Ah, no, young sir, you're too simple. Why, you might have said, a great many things. Mon Dieu, why waste your opportunity? For example, thus. Aggressive. I, sir, if that nose were mine, I would have it amputated on the spot. Friendly. How do you drink with such a nose? Descriptive. 'Tis a rock, a crag, a cape. A cape? Say rather a peninsula. Inquisitive. What is that receptacle? A razor case or a portfolio? Kindly. Ah, do you love the little birds so much that when they come and sing to you, you give them this to perch on? Cautious. Take care. A weight like that might make you top-heavy. Eloquent. When it blows, the typhoon howls. Dramatic. When it bleeds... the Red Sea. Simple. When do they unveil the monument? Military. Beware. A secret weapon. Respectful.

0: Well, sir, I recognize in you a man of parts, a man of prominence, enterprising. What a sign for some perfumer. Practical. Why not a lottery with this as the grand prize? Or literary. Was this the nose that launched 1,000 ships? These, my dear sir, are some of the things you might have said had you some tinge of letters or of wit to color your discourse. But of wit not so, you never had an atom. And of letters, you need but three to write you down. A-S-S.
1: What?
0: Ass.
1: Sir, I warn you.
0: And I, sir, warn you. Moreover, if you had the intention here before these folk to make a jest of me, be sure you would not then articulate the 20th part of half a syllable of the beginning. For I say these things lightly enough myself about myself, but I allow none else to utter them.
1: Insolent puppy, dolt, bumpkin, fool.
0: How do you do? And I, Cyrano, Savinien, Hercule de Bergerac.
2: Vicomte Vervain, come.
1: Such arrogance, this scarecrow who... Look at him. No ribbons, no lace, not even gloves.
0: True. I carry my adornments only on my soul, decked with deeds instead of ribbons, crowned with a white plume of freedom.
1: But
0: I have no gloves. A pity, too. I had one, the last one of an old pair, and lost that. It's very careless of me. Some gentleman offered me an impertinence. I left it in his face.
1: So be it. Your sword.
0: My sword. You shall die exquisitely.

0: Well, Jose, that was a very exciting performance you gave us, Cyrano. And I know when everyone sees you in the pictures, they'll be even more thrilled. But I hope Broadway hasn't lost you to the movies entirely, you know, because, well, there are critics who consider you the greatest actor on the American stage today.
1: Oh, well, now, Tallulah, I wouldn't say the greatest.
0: Okay, darling, I won't.
1: Now, wait a minute, Tallulah. Put up a little fight, can't you?
2: I'd like to meet this gentleman, if I may, Miss Bankhead.
0: Oh, of course, darling. Jose, this is Meredith Wilson. Meredith, say hello to Jose Ferrer.
2: Hello, Jose Ferrer.
1: How do you do?
2: Why, Mr. Ferrer, I certainly enjoyed that little recitation you just spoke.
1: Recitation?
2: Yeah, about the fellow with the big nose. It reminded me of a fellow back home. He had a big nose, too, named Wally Parker.
1: A nose named Wally Parker?
2: Yeah. No, his name was Wally Parker. Do you think I meant his nose was named Wally Parker? No, his name was Wally Parker. How do you like that, Miss Bankhead? He thought I meant his nose was named Wally Parker.
0: Meredith, dear boy, will you go on with your sordid little story?
2: Yes. Well, this all happened back in my hometown, Mason City, Iowa.
1: Yes, a one-nighter.
2: Yeah. And one night he was going to propose to his girl, Susie Witherspoon. But on account of his nose, he just couldn't get up the courage to ask her to marry him. Well, she finally married a fella named Ralph Douglas. He's in the feed business. They're very happy.
1: Tallulah, is this the fellow who made that brilliant music for our...
0: Yes, yes, darling, it is. But he's written a lot of beautiful songs, too. He has a new one now called The Peony Bush. How about it, Meredith? Will you play it?
2: Sure, I'd be glad to. Oh, by the way, I just happened to remember. The fella's name was Ben Parker, not Wally. That makes it even funnier.
0: Will you play Peony Bush?

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1: Fellas, attention, please. I didn't like the way you played that last number. There's going to be a rehearsal of the orchestra right after the show. Didn't like the way the clarinet section sounded at all. I want you five fellas. Should be only four. Let me see now. There's Cousin Ed, Uncle Walter, Uncle Morton, and Gramps. Mm-hmm. Hey, you, that fifth fellow over there, who are you?
2: It ain't Wally Parker, kiddie.
1: Fred Allen!
3: Fred, come on out here. What are you doing in that orchestra?
2: Well, NBC, you still being convulsed?
3: Yes, darling.
2: Well, NBC... NBC has tried me on radio, and they've tried me on television. Now, while they're waiting for a new medium to come along, they're trying me on this special assignment with my clarinet, sort of freelancing.
3: I see, darling. Now, what special assignment?
2: Well, first, the announcer, Ed Hurley, he has to ad-lib something about...
0: This portion of the program was brought to you by RCA Victor, world leader in radio first and recorded music first in television, and by the Whitehall Pharmacal Company, makers of Anacin, Colonel, Spicidol, and other fine drug products.
2: And then I'm supposed to play... First chimes, the first time you ever had a half a tone chimes in this thing. And then I am supposed to say, this is NBC, the National Broadcasting Company.
3: Fred, my darling, you fool.
2: Oh, yeah.
3: It's so nice to have you back on radio. I've missed you.
2: Oh, so you are the one. According to Hooper, you are the one.
3: No, darling, we've all missed you. Why don't you come back, Fred?
2: Well, I'll tell you, darling. I have been dabbling in something which, for the want of a better name, we shall call television.
3: Please, darling, people are eating.
2: Oh, I'm sorry. Say, you didn't by any chance happen to see me on my first television show, did you?
3: No, I didn't, Fred.
2: You weren't home?
3: Oh, yes, I was home, darling.
2: Oh, no set, darling?
3: No guts, darling.
2: Well, you know television's a new medium, and I have discovered why they call it a medium. Because nothing is well done, or very little.
3: Oh, darling, I think you're so funny.
2: So you are the one.
3: No, Fred. No, seriously speaking, darling.
2: Well, as if we haven't been. What else?
3: No. Why did you leave radio?
2: Well, I'll tell you, Tallulah. They wanted me to do one of those programs where you call up people on the telephone and ask them questions and give them prizes, you see. And that's why I quit and went into television.
3: Do you mean?
2: Yes, it was a choice between the medium and the telephone.
3: Wait for laugh. Oh, excuse me.
2: Don't read the stuff in parentheses. You skip that.
3: Oh, I'm
2: that.
3: Sorry, Fred. I'm sorry. Well, anyway, I'm glad I was able to get you back on radio, even if it is only as a guest.
2: Uh-huh.
3: You know, when they told me about this big-name broadcast, I told them it wouldn't be a big-name broadcast without you, Fred.
2: Well, in radio, Fred has been a four-letter word for some time.
3: Oh, in fact, I insisted that they put you on this show.
2: Well, you insisted? You met with some stiff opposition, did you?
3: Well, I had to go through channels.
2: Oh, I say, I've read about those channels, but I had thought of coming to back to radio if I could find a new formula, a format, you know. I did get one idea, and strangely enough, it came from Portland. She seemed to think that if I...
4: Mr. Allen!
2: Well...
4: Mr. Allen!
2: Well, as I stand here and feign surprise, if it isn't Portland now. Portland, Georgia, I had some more here. See, we didn't rehearse the audience. It says applause after this, but this is... rehearsal. This is what's mixing things. Portland, you're just in time. This is Tallulah Bankhead.
3: Hello, Portland. I'm glad to see you.
4: How do you do, sir?
3: Portland, I understand that you weren't on the first television show Fred did. Why was that?
4: Well, my dress wasn't cut low enough.
3: Oh. You mean a dress with a V-neck?
4: A TV neck.
2: Well, before this conversation gets too fey, Portland, Portland, how about telling Tallulah the idea you thought up for a radio show for me?
4: Oh, I didn't think of it. No. Mama thought of it.
2: Oh, your mother is writing for radio now? Well, by the way, I was on television the other night, Portland. Did your mother see me?
4: Oh, she never could.
2: You mean that your mother thinks that I...
4: As Mama put it, to the high heavens.
2: Ad lib, a stinging retort.
3: Fred, you're reading the parentheses.
2: Oh, the parentheses. This jumbo type. Oh, yes. Well, Portland, enough of Mama as a George Jean nothing. Now, how about this idea of hers for a radio show?
3: Yes, let's hear the idea.
2: The idea.
4: Well, Mama thought first you ought to have an announcer who's big and fat and jolly,
2: yeah,
4: and laughs all through the program.
2: Yucks it up, huh?
4: And you ought to get an orchestra leader who's tall, good-looking, and eats ham hocks.
2: Ham hocks. Well, say, Portland, that sounds like...
4: And you have a young fellow who sings. And his mother always wants you to pay him more money.
2: Singer, but Portland, that idea...
4: And you have a butler who drives your car, which is a broken-down Maxwell.
2: Maxwell, but...
4: And you have a quartet that sings your commercials.
2: Commercial, but...
4: And for your sponsor, you get a cigarette company.
2: Cigarette, but...
4: And you'll be the star of the show, Mr.
2: Oh,
4: Allen.
2: Really? I can be in it, too,
4: uh-huh.
2: Huh?
4: You wear a toupee.
2: Yeah.
4: You're always 39 years old.
2: Uh-huh.
4: You play a violin, and you do your own laundry.
2: Yeah.
4: And you have a washing machine that you rent out to your neighbors.
2: Say.
4: And you're very tight, and you keep your money down in a vault.
2: I'm sort of the pinch penny type, huh?
4: Yes, and that's a wonderful title. You could call it the Pinch Penny Program.
2: Well, I don't know, Portland. What's the future in becoming a salesman for Jell-O? I mean, where could you go?
4: Well, what's the matter? Do you think Mama's idea revolutionary?
2: Well, it is a little revolting.
4: What do you think, Miss Bankhead? You haven't had any lines for a whole page.
3: I was wondering when you'd notice, darling.
4: Do you think that kind of a program would go anywhere?
3: Yes, darling, to another network.
4: Well, how about trying out this idea right now, Mr. Allen?
2: No, I don't think I could...
4: But, Mr. Allen, what have you got to lose?
2: Face.
3: An excellent reason for doing it, darling. So on with the Pinch Penny program.
2: Pinch Penny.
5: The Pinch Penny program. Ha, ha, ha, ha, ha, ha. 30 minutes of hijinks with your favorite radio comedian, star of stage, screen, and laundry, Pinch Penny. Well, here it is, 7 o'clock, and Pinch Penny isn't here yet. I wonder where he can be.
2: Say, that always gets me. There's a guy who gets $25,000 a week for doing that program, and you know he's not going to be late. He's probably been standing there since noon with his bare money belt hanging out. Try another opening. Could you scare up another opening?
5: Okay. Well, as you know, ladies and gentlemen, this is the first show of the new season. And so we give you the star of our show, just back from an extended 3-month, 40-cent tour of Radio City, Pinch Penny.
2: Hello again, this is Pinch Penny. And Don Thomas, you know that's not true. You know I took a cruise to Honolulu. It was a wonderful boat trip.
5: Really? How did you go, Mr. Penny? First class?
2: Well, not exactly.
5: Second class?
2: Well, no, you see...
5: Third class?
2: Well, no, Don Z.
5: Oh, then you must have gone steerage.
2: Steerage? Why, Don, how can you say that about me?
5: It's easy. Didn't you, find it pretty crowded down in steerage?
2: Don, for your information, I'll have you know that I had the whole boat to myself.
5: What boat was that?
2: Well, it was one of those little boats that hangs over the side of the big boat.
5: Oh, so you went stowaway.
2: Yes, that's the class I was trying to think of. And it's the only way to travel, Don, with the wind and the spray in my hair.
5: Yeah. Your hair, Mr. Penny?
2: Well, I had it hanging over the side of the boat. Now, stop that, Don.
5: Did you like Honolulu?
2: Oh, it's so colorful there, and I'll never forget the day we docked. All the little native boys standing on the pier, and the people on the boat throwing pennies into the water, and the way those little rascals dive in and fight to get that money.
5: They go to all that trouble for pennies?
2: Well, after all, Don, it's not taxable. No inheritance tax or anything. Liquid assets, you know, just as
5: now,
2: you pick it out.
5: Now, Mr. Penny, don't tell me that you...
2: Now, Don, please, after all, say, where is everybody? Where's Dennis? I want to talk to Dennis about his song for our first show.
5: Oh, here he is. Hello, Dennis.
6: Hello, Don. Mr. Penny, my mother thinks...
2: Hello, Dennis.
6: My mother thinks I ought to get more money for this new season.
2: I said hello, Dennis.
6: Hello, Mr. Penny. My mother thinks I ought to get more money for this new season.
2: Now, later, later, kid. Now, look, for your first song this year...
6: My mother thinks I'm underpaid.
2: Your mother doesn't know what she's talking about. Now, for your...
6: Ooh, what you said.
2: Now, for your first song...
6: My mother is the brains of the family.
2: Some brains. Now, look, kid, for your first song...
6: She was an honor graduate from the University of Southern California.
2: Come louder.
6: I say she was an honor graduate from the University... Now, cut that out!
2: I pay you ample salary.
6: You mean sample. My mother says that Bing Crosby makes as high as $50 a week and sometimes $75.
2: Bing Crosby has a lot of interest. He's in the orange juice business. He owns a baseball club.
6: Where does he find the time for all that?
2: He makes movies. He runs a racetrack.
6: Where does he find the time for all that?
2: He has four sons.
6: Where does he find the time?
2: Dennis!
6: Where? Well, my mother either says I get money or I'll quit.
2: Well, goodbye, darling. Goodbye, Dennis.
6: Every time I open my mouth to quit, somebody says goodbye, darling. All right, goodbye. And my mother says she's going to send you back these pennies you sent from Honolulu. Where?
5: Mr. Penny, you don't mean you dove for pennies with those kids in Honolulu.
2: Well, the water was so delightfully warm, Donzie. And now I am in a spot. What am I going to do about a singer for the program?
5: Oh, don't worry about that. Singers are a dime a dozen.
2: They are? Where? Where? Where can you get them for a dime a dozen? Where? Where? Where are singers a dime for a dozen? Where? Where?
5: There's a bunch of singers in a choral group here. Say, any of you boys want to sing on this program?
7: I'll sing.
2: All right, boy. Step over here. What's your name, son?
7: Frankie Lane.
2: Frankie Lane. Frankie Lane, that's not a very good stage name, son, if you want to get anywhere, I mean. But we'll change your name later. Sing, Frankie. Don't, hold it just a minute, kid. Come in.
8: Mr. Penny?
2: Yes, I'm Mr. Penny.
8: Mr. Penny, I'm making a survey of all the men in this district. What is your age?
2: 39.
8: Well, we are making a list of all available men under 40. I am from your local draft board.
2: Oh. Well, I've been meaning to talk to you guys on the draft board about that. Sing, kid. I had this trouble during the Spanish-American War. You see, Mr. and so...

0: is very good, kid, for a beginner. You can have the job.
1: Well, how about the money, Mr. Penny?
0: Money? Well, at a dime a dozen, that would be 1/12 of 10, would be 1/12.
1: I had an offer to sing on television with Fred Allen, you know.
0: Oh, please, people are eating, please. But I tell you what I will do. I'll take an option on you and think it over, mull it over a while for 30 days. I'll give you an advance, okay?
1: Golly, that's fine, Mr. Penny.
0: How about 5?
1: That'll be wonderful.
0: Here you are. There's 1, 2, 3, 4, 5.
1: Gee, thanks, Mr. Penny.
0: So long, kid.
1: Golly, Indian heads. And they're so bright and shiny.
2: Where is everybody, Mr. Penny? We got to have a rehearsal of the show.
0: Well, Portchester should be here any minute with the scripts.
2: Well, here's Portchester now.
0: Oh, yes. Hello, Portchester.
3: Hello, both.
0: Now, look, darling. I mean, Portchester. Did you finish typing the scripts?
3: Yes, Bo, but I had a lot of trouble. It's tough to write on a typewriter with only 5 keys on it.
2: Only 5 letters on that typewriter?
0: Well, what's the matter with that? I've done very well with those 5 letters.
2: So what 5 letters are they, Portchester?
3: L-S, M-F, and T. Well, it's like sending up smoke signals.
0: Well, it's a Corona typewriter, isn't it?
2: Mr. Penny, I think you're the funniest.
3: Oh, so you're the one.
0: Well, I wish the rest of the cast would get here so we could rehearse.
2: Well, Mr. Penny, I have the quartet here if you wanted to run over the commercial.
0: We have no commercial. This is a sustaining program.
2: But they've already rehearsed it, Mr. Penny, haven't you, fellas?
0: But, fellas, we don't need a quartet. We have no commercial.
2: Okay, fellas, let them hear it.
0: But, fellas...
4: S-U-S-T-A-I-N-I-N-G, we're sustaining NBC. S-U-S-T-A-I-N-I-N-G, who's sustaining OTV?
0: But, fellas...
4: S-U-S-T-A-I-N-I-N-G, all stars are here, you see.
0: Boys, men...
4: S-U-S-T...
0: Quiet!
4: Quiet!
0: Now, look. Well... Strike oil. Look, fellas, I haven't got time for that now. I'm waiting for my clarinet teacher. He's supposed to be here. I'm going to call him up and see what's keeping him. Hand me that phone, will you, Portchester?
3: Here you are, both.
0: Thank you. Hello? Hello, operator? What is the matter with those girls out there?
5: Mindy, blue eyes is flashing.
6: Well, it's the first time I ever saw them flash.
5: Did he give you a present when he got back from his vacation?
6: Yeah, he gave me a locket. Ain't it a beauty?
5: Oh, yeah, an Indian head.
6: But it's nice, though, isn't it?
5: Oh, they're a dime a dozen.
6: Oh, not these. They've gone up. They're 10 for a dime. But instead of bringing me expensive gifts, I sure wish he'd stop making up new rules.
5: Oh, Mindy, you're always telling me about your troubles. I have troubles, too, but you never ask me how I'm getting along.
6: All right, Ethel. How are you getting along?
5: Don't ask.
6: Hey, how are you getting along with Herman?
5: Don't ask.
6: Gee, I thought he was going to take you out Saturday night.
5: Didn't ask.
6: Why, I thought he had intentions.
5: Oh, sure he's got intentions, but he don't want to get married.
6: You sure gotta hand it to him.
5: Not Herman. He takes it himself.
6: But what happened to that other fellow? What's his name? You know, Harry.
5: Oh, I could never marry him.
6: Why not?
5: Well, we used to ride home on the subway together, and I got off on 34th Street, and he got off on 23rd Street.
6: So what?
5: So I realized I could never marry a man below my station.
6: He's flashing again.
5: Maybe we ought to answer. Hello, hello, yes, hello.
0: Say, what's going on out there? I want you to get my clarinet teacher on the phone for me and tell him to come right down here. What? Oh, all right, I'll give you one, too. Gold diggers, copper diggers, Indian head she wants.
7: I'm back, Mr. Petty. My mother changed my mind.
0: Oh, she did.
7: But this is going to be my last season because for next year, my mother's got me a contract with Metro-Goldwyn-Mayer for $1,000 a week.
0: $1,000? Oop! Well.
7: That's right, $1,000 a week.
0: MGM signed a contract with you?
7: Ooh, signed.
0: Now cut that out.
8: Have no fear, Meredith Harris is here.
0: Well, it's about time. It's about time you showed up. Where were you?
8: Now, take it easy, Dad. I'm here, ain't I? Where was you, he asked me.
0: Where was you? I said, where were you?
8: Okay, if you're going to get geometrical about it. Well, ain't we dandy. If I'd have known, I'd have brung you an apple.
0: It's not brung, it's brought.
8: Ah, tell it to the morons. What goes around here? How about the rehearsal?
0: You'll have to wait until we get through with my clarinet lesson. Until my teacher comes, I think I'll do a little practicing. Mm-hmm. My teacher will be here any minute. He comes by bus, so it'll take a little while for him to get here.
7: I think I'll go down and have an ice cream soda.
9: I think I'll go down, too. I'll have an ice cream soda with you.
8: I'm going down, too. I can't stand any more of this.
9: Well, come with us. You going to have a soda?
8: Yeah, I always take one jigger of soda. Got to leave plenty of room for that good stuff on top.
0: Cowards!

0: You're back again, are you, Portland? Well, tell me, what did your mother think of the way we took off that sterling character she originated for radio?
1: Well, Mr. Allen, she doesn't think it's your type of program.
0: Oh, really?
1: She has another fellow in mind for
0: it. Mr. Livingston, I presume?
1: Well, she has got a wonderful idea that would just fit you.
0: Oh, another idea, really?
1: Uh-huh. She thinks you ought to have a program where you walk down an alley.
0: Yeah.
1: And you talk to people you meet there.
0: Yeah.
1: Like a southern congressman,
0: uh-huh,
1: an old farmer, and an Irishman.
0: And you tell a lot of old sure-file jokes and find myself broadcasting at the same time everybody else is listening to a quiz program someplace. I know what you mean, Paul, and I'm not going through that again. No, sir, I'm not.
2: Ladies and gentlemen, it is only coincidence that tonight marks the 8th anniversary of the passing of the immortal George M. Cohan. It is a fitting coincidence for us because we all somehow feel the presence, the friendly approval, the exhilaration one always knew when George M. was around. The big show would not be truly big if we did not have something here that was created by the greatest showman of them all. We have his songs, and we're going to sing them now, and we feel you'd like to sing along with us. So on stage, Jimmy, Fred, Danny, Ethel, Frankie, Mindy, everyone, and keep a place for me. Our cue, Meredith. It's time for George M. Cohan to take another bow, leading off with Fred Allen.

to turn and go. Always leave them laughing when you say goodbye. Mindy Carson, you're next.

0: Sunday night from Hollywood.
1: God bless you, everyone.
0: Thank you, Tallulah. Good night, everybody. Good night to you all. It's NBC, the National Broadcasting Company.
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0: In this great nation of ours, from the rock-bound coast of Maine to the sunny shores of California, each man has a neighbor. Of course, you can have many neighbors, but there's always one who's your favorite. The neighbor you tell your troubles to, borrow the rake or lawnmower from, play golf or go fishing with. Such a neighbor is Mr. Thornberry, who lives next door to the Nelsons. That's Mr. Thornberry in the Nelson living room, the man sitting in Ozzie's favorite chair. Oh, Ozzie just walked into the room. Huh, looks like he's carrying a pot of coffee.
1: Here you are, Thorny. I've made another nice, fresh potful. Here, let me pour you some.
2: Yeah, just warm up the grounds in the bottom of my cup.
1: Yeah? You want cream and sugar?
2: Yes, please, Oz. I'll have about 6 lumps and a half a cup of cream.
1: Thorny, you're going to kill the taste of the coffee.
2: It's the humane thing to do, Oz. I hate to say this, old man, but this coffee tastes like cough medicine.
1: Oh, Thorny, don't be so unpleasant. Let's enjoy ourselves. After all, we don't get rid of... the wives don't go out very often. Let's have a nice, friendly evening.
2: Yeah, you're right, Oz. It is nice and comfortable here. That fire's so warm and friendly. Have you seen any good movies lately?
1: I saw Apartment for Peggy last week.
2: Oh, did you like it?
1: Peggy was cute. I didn't think too much of the apartment, though.
2: I saw a great picture last night. Really exciting. It was called Man's Struggle for Survival.
1: Oh, a husband and wife picture?
2: No, it was about a French-Canadian woodsman, Pierre Baptiste. Guy didn't even know he was being photographed. Very exciting stuff. Shooting the rapids, big game hunting.
1: Oh, Thorny, cut it out. How could they photograph a guy doing that stuff without his knowing it?
2: Yeah. Well, they claimed it was authentic. But come to think of it, for a French-Canadian who had never left the woods, he certainly could tap dance awfully well.
1: I'm surprised you're being so gullible, Thorny. You ought to be ashamed of yourself.
2: You're absolutely right, Oz. I'm embarrassed. I'm crushed. I'm humiliated. A discredit to the community. I wish I were dead. Give me another cup of your coffee.
1: I wouldn't take it that hard, old man. Sometimes the thin line between fact and fiction is pretty hard to distinguish.
2: Yeah, I think you've got something there, Oz.
1: Oh, sure. As a matter of fact, if you pick the right subject, practically anybody will get a little careless with the truth. Let me tell you a very interesting little story that happened right here in the living room.
2: Is this a true story, Oz, or one of your semi-documentaries?
1: Drop your feet up there, Thorny, and get yourself comfortable. It happened, oh, I'd say it was about a couple of years ago. You know Charlie Miller down the drugstore? Well, it seems I owed him a dime, and I went into the store to pay him back. Hello, Charlie.
3: Oh, hi, Mr. Nelson. Say, I'm glad you're here. You could help me with a very big financial problem.
1: Oh, I guess I'm just in time. Here's the dime I owe you.
3: Oh, no, it isn't that, Mr. Nelson. As a matter of fact, I'd completely forgotten about the dime. It concerns this... don't put it back in your pocket. I'll take it. It concerns this young man here, a stranger in town.
1: Oh, hello there.
4: Hello.
1: What do you do, Charlie? Buy a 5-cent Coke and read $10 worth of comic books?
3: Oh, much more serious. You see, he wants to buy this Junior Magic set. It costs 89 cents, but his entire capital at the moment consists of 80 cents. We have a deficit there of 9 cents.
1: That creates a bit of a problem, doesn't it?
4: I told him I'd pay it back.
1: Yeah, I know, but you realize 9 cents is a lot of money. And for 9 cents, you can...
3: You can weigh yourself 9 times.
1: I think you can trust him, Charlie. He seems to have an honest face.
3: Yes, he has. However, I'd have a hard time getting his face in the cash register.
1: Nevertheless, I see no reason why you two gentlemen can't get together on this. Why not put it on a strictly business basis? Maybe there's something you can give Miss Miller as security.
4: What's that?
1: Oh, something you own that he can keep until the debt is paid.
4: Oh, well, it's a little cold to go barefooted,
3: no,
4: but...
3: No. I couldn't take your shoes, son. I've got a little boy of my own, and I know why... What size are they?
1: Oh, Charlie, cut it out.
4: Maybe you don't know me, Mr. Charlie, but I'll bet you know my father.
3: Oh, I don't think I do. Do you know the boy's father, Mr. Nelson?
1: Oh, I don't think so. What's your father's name, sonny?
4: Bing Crosby.
3: Bing Crosby. Bing Crosby. Well, the name's familiar.
4: Did you ever hear of the Paramount Pictures?
3: Oh, sure.
4: They work for him.
1: Bing Crosby, you know Mr. Miller.
5: When the blue of the night meets the gold somebody.
4: Yeah, that's him. Golly, what's the matter with his voice?
3: Well, well, so your father's Bing Crosby.
4: Honest, and my mother's Mrs. Crosby.
1: Yeah, that follows.
3: I'll bet you don't know who this gentleman is.
4: You call him Mr. Nelson.
3: Oh, that's just because I know him so well. His real name is Admiral Nelson of the British Navy.
1: Oh.
3: Fought in the Battle of Trafalgar Square.
1: Oh, you shouldn't have told him, Charlie.
4: Where's your uniform?
1: Oh, I only wear my gold uniform on shipboard. You see, right now I'm on shore leave. Suppose I advance you the necessary 9 cents to complete this transaction, Mr. Crosby.
4: Golly, thank you, sir. I'll pay you back.
1: Oh, of course. In fact, while you're in town, I'd like very much to have you bring your father and come on out to the house for dinner tonight.
3: Oh, that Admiral Nelson's a real sport. He'll eat with anybody.
4: Thanks very much. I think my father will be glad to come out.
1: I'll give you the address on this card here, Mr. Crosby. It's, 1847 Rogers Road.
3: You can't miss the house. Probably several gunboats anchored out in front.
4: What time shall we be there?
1: Oh, about 6 bells or 6:30 bells.
3: Gentlemen, my humble establishment has been honored by the presence of two such famous figures. I salute you both.
1: Thank you, sir.
4: Thank you, sir.
1: There'll always be an England.
4: There'll always be a Crosby.

0: When a when
1: Harriet,
2: is that you, Ozzy?
0: It's a Bing Crosby.
2: What?
0: It's a Bing Crosby.
2: Swallow whatever that is and come on out in the kitchen.
1: Oh, do you need any help with the dishes?
2: I could use a little.
1: Where are the boys?
2: You're out of luck. They're down at the playground. Grab a towel.
1: There's a guy right for walking in the kitchen.
2: Oh, before I forget it, dear, I think you better have a little talk with Ricky.
1: Oh, what's he been up to now?
2: I saw his teacher at the PTA meeting today. Seems he's been telling some pretty big whoppers at school.
1: Oh, well, that's not so unusual at his age. You should have seen a little kid down at the drugstore. He's telling everybody his father's Bing Crosby. He's a cute little guy. I said, come on out to dinner tonight. Bring your father with you. But he stuck right to his story.
2: Well, maybe he was telling the truth, dear. Bing Crosby's supposed to be in town.
1: Now, how do you like that? A little boy makes up a story.
2: Well, I didn't get this from a little boy. Mother phoned a few minutes ago, and she said she was positive she saw Bing Crosby sitting in the lobby of the Harrison Hotel.
1: Oh, Harriet, how could she tell?
2: Well, for one thing, he was dressed like Bing Crosby.
1: Probably just some guy being initiated into a fraternity. Well, you know your mother's eyes aren't too good. It could have been a loud slipcover on one of the chairs. Oh, hello, Emmy Lou.
2: Oh, hello, Emmy. Come on in and sit down.
3: Oh, I can't sit down. I'm too excited. I'm so thrilled. I've got cold chills running up my spine.
1: What was that?
3: They ran down again.
1: Take it easy, Emmy Lou.
3: Take it easy? Oh, Mr. Nelson, how can you say that? Evidently, you haven't heard the news. He's here in town, the one, the only Bing Crosby. Not a movie, not a photograph, not a record, but for real, himself in the... I blush when I say it. Flesh.
2: Well, there you are, dear.
1: I hate to disillusion you, Emmy Lou, but Bing Crosby is not in town. It's just a silly rumor that got started.
3: Oh, Mr. Nelson, I'm sure you're mistaken. I know he's in town. I feel it. I just love Bing Crosby. He's so... so...
2: I used to think Rudy Valley was...
1: Oh, now, wait... Harriet, stop dripping that wet dishcloth down my leg.
3: Well, I hate to rush off, but I simply have to spread the good news.
1: Emmy, won't you give us just one more little squeal before you go?
3: Oh, Mr. Nelson.
2: Ozzy, stop teasing her.
1: Oh, please, Emmy. Wait. Let me loosen my tie. Now look into my eyes. For you, my life, my love, my all. I surrender, dear. You know, it's absolutely fantastic the way a story travels. A little kid in a drugstore makes up a whopper.
4: Hey, Mom, Pop, Bing Crosby's in town.
5: He really is, Pop. That Hotel Harrison.
2: Well, here you go again, dear.
1: Look, boys, I hate to disillusion you, but I can assure you Bing Crosby is not in town.
2: Well, it seems to me the easiest way to find out would be to phone the hotel.
1: I'll tell you what I'll do. I'll phone the hotel. The risk of making myself look ridiculous, I'll prove just how silly this whole thing is.
6: Hotel Harrison.
1: Hello. I know this is going to sound peculiar. But I'm trying to convince my wife of something.
6: All right, put her on. Where shall I say you were last night?
1: No, nothing like that. Is Bing Crosby there?
6: Bing Crosby? No, he isn't.
1: Oh, he isn't. Oh, that's too bad.
6: He's gone for the day.
1: You mean he is staying there? He's in town?
6: Well, certainly. Didn't you know?
1: Well, yeah, of course. I knew he was at the hotel. I just wasn't sure he was in town.
6: Oh, yes, yes. He and his little boy, Lindsay, checked in this morning. They left about 10 minutes ago.
1: About 10 minutes ago? Did he say where he was going?
6: Well, Mr. Crosby is such a funny man. He says such funny things. He said he was going out to have dinner with Admiral Nelson.

0: In the vine-covered halls of Nelson U at 1847 Rogers Road, Professor Oswald G. Nelson is delivering an account from the vast storehouse of his personal experiences. This one for the purpose of proving that under the proper conditions and given the proper subject, any human being will depart from the truth.
1: So naturally, Thorny, Harriet found it a little hard to believe that Bing was coming out to our house. Here, let me pour you some more coffee.
2: Oh, no more, please, Oz. I've had 12 cups. Every time I move, I slosh. Just tell me what happened.
1: Well, you know how women are. Harriet immediately began to get all excited.
3: Well, thank goodness I cleaned the house this morning, and there's a roast in the oven for dinner.
1: Settle down, Harriet. This is Bing Crosby that's coming out, not Clifton Webb or Adolph Monju. We don't want the house all spick and span. He's a casual, easygoing guy. Dump some tobacco on the rug and get David's BB gun to hang on the wall. Say, I wonder if that old mounted swordfish is still up in the attic. I could put it right over the mantle.
4: No sign of him yet, Pop.
5: We can't even watch outside.
4: Look out, Pop. He's spilling tobacco on that chair.
1: I know it, David. Here, spread these magazines around the table sort of careless-like.
5: What's the idea, Pop?
1: I've just been explaining to your mother there's only one way to make Bing feel at home. That is to mess up the house.
3: I might add that I don't agree.
1: Harriet, that's the way Bing is.
4: Gee, Pop, I've seen him in lots of movies, but he doesn't look messy to me.
1: David, you can't tell anything from a movie.
5: He's really a mess, huh, Pop?
1: I wouldn't say he's a mess, Ricky. Not himself. He just looks a mess. I mean, stop. You know what I mean. He's just a relaxed guy. Have you ever noticed he always walks sort of like he's sitting down?
3: Ridiculous.
1: Oh, and another thing. Now, this is very important, boys. Let's not bother him with a lot of questions about Hollywood and motion pictures and movie stars. No questions about Roy Rogers or Gregory Peck or Betty Grable or Jane Russell or Lana. Of course, if he wants to talk about him, that's different. Oh, and above all, don't ask him to sing. That's like inviting a doctor over and getting free medical advice. If he wants to sing, he'll sing, but let's not bother him.
5: Come on, Dave. Let's go outside. Hey, he's coming.
3: What was that, dear?
1: I just put another rip in my sweatshirt. It makes me feel more comfortable.
3: I wonder what he likes to eat. I'd like to have something special.
1: There you go again, Harry. Just throw a couple of old pieces of venison on the stove. Wonder where we could get some moose meat.
3: Do you think he'll mind eating on the dining room table, or should we just sit cross-legged around the incinerator? Oh, now who's at the door?
1: Yeah, I'll get it. Harriet, Bing Crosby.
3: Oh, I'm just awfully glad you could come, Mr. Crosby. Or should I call you Bing?
6: Oh, do. By all means. I'll call you Harriet.

0: at your Admiral Nelson?
1: Well, we were having a little joke with Lenny. He's a great little guy. By the way, where is he?
0: Well, we met your two Pinkerton men down the road a piece there, and Lenny joined up with them. They got something going in the vacant lot. Oh, by the way, a funny thing happened to me on the way to your house.
1: Pardon me, Bing. You get that, Harriet? That smooth, professional way he slides into a gag. What happened, Bing? That's what you call a straight line. I kind of throw that out to him, and then he punches over the kicker. That's marvelous. What happened, Bing?
0: No, Oz, it wasn't a gag. A cute little bobby soxer walked up to me and said, Bing Crosby? I said yes, and she said,
1: he gets a little horse whinny into the laugh.
0: It was a filly, you know.
2: That was Emmy Lou, I guess. Let me take your overcoat, Bing.
0: Thanks. But I better warn you, afraid I'm not properly dressed.
1: Don't be silly, Bing. Feel at home here. Look at me. Don't feel shy about your clothes. Off with that overcoat. Let's have a look at that sloppy shirt and those baggy pants.
0: That isn't exactly what I'm worried about, Oz. Look, I'm wearing a tuxedo.
1: Tuxedo?
0: Mm-hmm.
1: Well, Bing, I always...
0: It's quite a story. I'm sure you're familiar with Lake Tehachapuco.
1: Oh, Lake Tehachapuco. Well, sure. We go up there all the time. What about the lake?
0: I fell in this afternoon. I shot a 1,500-pound moose, and I was carrying it across my shoulders. You know, and I stepped on a slippery rock and fell in with all my clothes on. That's how come the tux.
2: A 1,500-pound moose? And you carried him?
0: Well, his back feet were dragging. Oh, Lenny, I thought you were out playing with the boys.
3: We came in to get a drink of water.
1: Oh, hello, Lenny.
3: Hello, Admiral.
1: This is Mrs. Nelson, Lenny.
3: How do you do, Your Majesty?
2: How are you fellas getting along?
4: Okay, Mom.
3: Well, Pop, I just heard you telling about a big moose you bagged this afternoon.
0: Now, go out and play some. The older folks are talking. Out. Tally-ho, boy. Go, boy.
3: Pop, I was with you all afternoon. I didn't see you shoot any moose.
0: Lenny.
3: The only thing you shot was an owl. The only reason you got him, because they can't see in the daytime.
0: Lenny, boy. Go out and play now. Here's a nickel, a nice shiny one. Your dad just got in a new shipment. Go ahead now.
4: Hurry up, Lenny.
3: Okay, last one's out. Bob Hope.
0: Sorry, folks. I guess the cat's out of the bag.
1: Oh, you mean about the moose? Oh, forget it, Bing.
0: No, I want to confess.
1: Oh, there's no need to confess. We didn't believe you anyway. I mean... What do you think of the story so far, Thorny?
5: Well, come on, Oz. Don't stop now. What happened next?
1: Relax, Thorny. When I tell a story, I like to take my time. Here, let me pour you another cup of coffee.
5: Oh, no, Oz, please.
1: Okay, no coffee, no story.
5: Okay, Oz, pour away. I wish I had an almanac. I'd like to know just how high my tide is. Come on, finish the story, Oz.
1: Well, sir, after dinner, we moved into the living room, and the boys went out to play. It was very pleasant sitting there talking while Bing smoked his pipe.
2: Tell us something about your latest picture, Bing.
1: Don't make him talk shop, Harriet.
0: It's a little thing Paramount is
1: making. Bing, you're on a vacation. Why not forget about work? Let's talk about hunting. I understand the ducks are running.
2: Ozzy, if Bing wants to tell us about the picture he's making, let him tell us.
1: But he just told you, Harriet. It's a picture they're making at Paramount. What more is there to tell?
0: Well, it's called The Connecticut Yankee in King Arthur's Court. You know, the...
2: Yes, dear. Take one out of the kitchen. What were you saying about the picture, Bing?
1: Harriet, would you please let him forget about his pictures? Have you done much hunting this season, Bing?
0: Oh, a little now and then. And speaking of hunting, they do quite a bit of it in England, you know. That's the locale of the picture. It has a wonderful cast, Sir Cedric Hardwick and Bill Bendix. And...
2: When are you going to sing, Mr. Crosby?
0: Well, just...
1: Please, David. Now, that's not nice. After all, Harriet, what are you doing?
0: Oh, good. You going to play for us, Harriet?
2: I hope this isn't too forward of me, but could I coax you to sing just one little song?
1: Oh, no, Harriet. Oh, well, if it'll make you happy. How about Ding Dong Daddy from Dumas? I'll do a verse and two choruses. You remember, Harriet, I sing it in the key of G-flat.
2: Oh, I'm sorry, dear. I meant Bing.
1: But, Harriet, he doesn't want to sing.
0: I do so.
1: You do not.
0: I do so.
1: Do not.
0: So.
1: Not.
0: So.
1: Well, okay, you can sing, but no whistling.
0: Gee, thanks, Oz. Oh, Harriet, that's my favorite tune.

0: man in buttons and bows.
1: Was just wonderful, Bing.
2: That doesn't break the lease. You folks are in pretty solid.
3: Hey, what's that crowd out on the front lawn?
4: Mr. Nelson, sir?
3: Yes, Lenny?
4: Here's the 9 cents I owe you.
3: Well, thank you. That's very prompt payment.
5: Here's a dollar and a quarter.
3: What's this for?
6: Well, we figured it was only fair to give you 10% of the gate receipt.
5: Well, what's this?
6: That's what the chairs were for. We charge people 10 cents to hear Mr. Crosby sing.
1: Well, how did the people know he was here?
6: We had this sign on the front lawn. Look at it. Isn't it a beauty?
3: Listen to the golden voice of Bing Crosby at 8 p.m. Seats, 10 cents. Hey, you guys are pretty sharp. That's a very nice lettering on that sign, too. Did you do it, David?
4: No, sir.
3: Oh, you did it, Ricky?
5: No, sir.
3: Oh, you did it, Lenny?
4: No, sir.
2: Well, come on, son. I think it's time we better... We've had a wonderful time, Ozzie and Harriet. Invite us again real soon, won't you?
3: Oh, you bet.
1: We've enjoyed every minute of it. Good night, Bing. Good night, Lenny.
7: Good night.
1: Well, come on, boys. Way past your bedtime. Let's go.
6: Okay, come on, Ricky.
1: You coming upstairs, dear?
3: I'll be up in a minute.
1: How did you like Bing? Isn't he a wonderful guy?
3: Oh, yeah, he's a swell guy.
5: Hurry up, boys.
3: Not a bad guy, I suppose. Shame he's such an awful ham. Oh, well, I guess that's the way those guys get. Let's see. I'm a ding-dong daddy from Dumas.

0: So you see, Thorny, even Bing Crosby is capable of telling a tall story if you get him on the right subject. That moose story he told was worse than some of yours.
1: There's just one thing, Oz. When Bing came in, he called you folks Ozzie and Harriet. How did he know your first names?
0: Well, are you implying I made that story up as I went along?
1: I don't know, Oz. Did you?
0: Barney, how can you say that?
1: How come he knew your name right off?
0: Well, he remembered it from the first time he was here.
1: First time?
0: Thorny, you mean to say I've never told you about the first time Bing came to the house? Oh, it's a very interesting story. Here, let me pour you some more coffee.
2: Bing Crosby appeared through the courtesy of the Philco Company. Lindsay Crosby appeared through the courtesy of his mother. Tune in next week to another adventure of Ozzie and Harriet, starring Ozzie Nelson and Harriet Hilliard. This is Vern Smith speaking.
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4: 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Friends.

0: You know, friendship is a thing that's been around all through the ages. Like measles. Measles you can get rid of, but not my friend Irma. Do you know something? I never want to get rid of Irma because I sincerely love that girl. So I'm going to continue to live with her through thick and thin, although at times it's trying. Now, take, for example, when I was trying to straighten out our finances and fix up a budget for us. Naturally, I had to ask Irma a few simple questions. So I said, Irma, honey, how much money did you save last January?
1: None.
0: Well, that's silly. You worked all month. How come?
1: I bought a fur trim coat.
0: Well, how about February?
1: I was still paying for the coat.
0: In March?
1: I didn't pay for the coat in March.
0: April?
1: In April, I paid a lawyer for getting me out of trouble for not paying for the coat in March.
0: Now, honey, please be serious. We've got to work on a budget so that we won't be in the position we were in last year of having to use up all our savings in order to pay our taxes.
1: Jane, we won't have to pay taxes this year.
0: Why not?
1: Because my boyfriend Al says income taxes are fad and it's sure to blow over.
0: Al said that?
1: Yes, and that's why he's not going to pay any this year. Instead, he's going to use the money to buy himself a new suit.
0: Irma, I've got news for you. If Al doesn't pay his taxes, the government will supply him with a new suit. With
1: stripes. Well, I hope there'll be pinstripes. Al looks so cute in them.
0: Well, honey, you forget Al. You know, there are other guys in this world besides Al.
1: Oh, I know, Jane, and one of the boys at the office sort of has an eye on me.
0: Really?
1: So I told him I like him, but my heart belongs to Al. But that didn't discourage him.
0: Why not?
1: He said he loved me for my mind.
0: Believe me, Al's got a better deal. Now, listen, Irma, my boss, Richard Rhinelander, is coming over later to take me out, so let me get together the rent money to pay Mrs. O'Reilly, the landlady. Huh? Now, what have we got in our cookie jar?
1: 3 graham crackers and 32 cents.
0: Oh, well, I guess it must be in the sugar bowl. Yeah, here it is, 10, 20, 30, and I'll take $10 from my purse and $10 from your purse, and that'll be an even $50 to pay the rent with. And that's all the money we have in the world.
1: Jane, why must we take all our money and give it to Mrs. O'Reilly?
0: Well, because she's our landlady and she happens to own the building.
1: Well, if she already owns the building, what does she need our money for?
0: She needs it for overhead.
1: Well, it's a good thing to need it for. Our ceiling's been leaking for months.
0: Well, any way you look at it, we have to give her the money. Now, look, honey, if she comes up and I happen to be busy dressing, you know, you pay her the $50 and be sure to get a receipt. You think you can handle that?
1: Certainly, Jane. What do you think I am? Dumb?
0: Irma, I'm kind of sorry you asked me that.
1: Why?
0: I might have to answer it.
1: Oh, Jane, do you hear someone knocking?
0: Yes. Yes, let's open the door. It might be someone we'd like to know.
1: Oh, no, we've got all the friends we need.
0: Oh, well, what's the use? Come in.
2: Hiya, chicken. Hello, Janie.
1: Oh, look, Jane, it's Al.
0: Yes, I know. The change purse in my pocketbook is quivering.
2: You know, Jane, it's lucky for you I'm not sensitive, or I wouldn't let you in on this big deal I got going.
0: Before you tell me about any new big deal, genius, what happened to the money we gave you to help finance that new washing machine invention?
2: Oh, that's going to be the biggest thing in the country. Do you realize it dries clothes, presses them, and sews buttons on shirts?
0: What about washing the shirts?
2: When we solved that, we got the whole problem lit.
0: Al, have you ever wondered why I keep picking on you?
2: No, Janie. But now that you brought it up, why do you?
0: Well, I sort of got a theory that everybody in this world should have some kind of steady employment. That seems strange to you?
2: Oh, I believe in it myself. That's why you are now looking at the manager of the next heavyweight champion of the world.
1: Who is he, Al?
2: Tiger McGuirk. Girls, I'm telling you, the minute I laid eyes on the Tiger, I knew he was a champ. You see, I'm in this tavern over on 3rd Avenue, see? And I noticed the Tiger working there serving drinks. Well, suddenly there was a commotion because some no-good phony wouldn't pay for his beer. And the Tiger rushed in and threw the bum out on the sidewalk.
1: Gee, Al, did he hurt you?
2: Please, chicken. Now, girls, I can enter Tiger McGuirk at the Elks Club in the preliminaries. And all I need is a little capital.
0: Goodbye, Al. Your story has touched me. But you won't.
2: Oh, look, Jane, honey, am I the type of a guy...
0: I don't know what you're going to say, but you're the type.
2: But why are we standing here gabbing? By an odd coincidence, I just happen to have the Tiger right outside. I'll have him in, and you can look him over yourself.
0: Oh, now, just a minute, Al. We don't want any prize fighters in here. This is not an annex of Stillman's gym.
2: Oh, he won't bother you. He'll just come in and walk around quietly on his heels.
1: Sure, Jane. Let him come in. You're making a mole out of a groundhog.
2: Okay, you will now meet the one and only Tiger McGurk. I'll just whistle.
0: He answers that. His name ought to be Lassie McGurk.
3: You call me, boss. I run all the way up the steps.
2: Girls, this is the tiger.
0: The tiger? From the pouch on him, he looks more like a kangaroo.
1: I'm pleased to make your acquaintance, Mr. Tiger.
3: Well, thanks, lady. Hey, boss, I'm hungry.
2: I told you mustn't eat before the fight.
3: Yeah, but 3 days before?
1: Jane, I think he's cute.
0: And I think we've seen enough. Al, will you please tell the tiger to peddle his muscles elsewhere?
2: Oh, now, wait a minute, Jane. He's just getting started. Tiger, would you like to skip a little rope for the girl?
3: Okay, boss.
1: Oh, I'll take my nylons off the clothesline, Mr. Tiger, and you can use that.
0: No, Irma, no. Mr. McGurk, please, this is not the place to... No, no, you're shaking the whole building.
2: Get a load of that floor.
0: No, please, Mrs. O'Reilly, our landlady... Please, Mrs. O'Reilly, our landlady lives downstairs. You'll crack her ceiling. Well, stop it.
3: Okay.
4: What in the name of heaven's going on up there?
0: Oh, dear. We're sorry we disturbed you, Mrs. O'Reilly.
4: Disturbed was it now? You realize the ceiling just came down, plaster and all, on me poor husband.
0: Oh, dear. Was he hurt?
4: No, but it's the first time he's ever been plastered on the outside.
0: Well, we won't let it happen again, Mrs. O'Reilly.
4: Well, you'd better not. Now, stop your mourning, dearie. I'll be digging you out in a minute. Girls, today's the first of the month. I'll be up for me rent later.
0: Oh, we've got it for you, Mrs. O'Reilly. Al, will you and Tiger McGurk please get lost?
2: Tiger, go down and run around the block a couple of times. I want to talk to the girls. Private.
3: Gotcha, boss. Well, so long, lady. See you later.
1: Good luck tonight, champ.
0: Bye.
2: Well, girls, what do you say? You want to back the tiger and hop on the bandwagon?
0: No, I think we'll hitchhike and stay honest.
2: Okay, you had your chance. I withdraw my offer.
0: It's accepted. Irma, sweetie, I'm going to go down to the drugstore to buy some of that special perfume that Richard likes, you know. And now, if Mrs. O'Reilly comes up while I'm gone, here's the $50 rent money for her, and you'll be sure to get a receipt. You think you can handle it?
1: Certainly, Jane. Jane?
0: Yes?
1: Why don't we give Al the money for the tiger? He looks like a sure thing to me.
0: Oh, honey, we just made out a budget which leaves no surplus for stray fighters that Al manages.
1: Yes, but Jane, what if he turns out to be another John L. Dempsey?
0: Irma, are you really dumb or are you just acting stupid?
1: I've got you over a barrel, haven't I?
0: Why did I ever leave Wyoming?
1: Wyoming? Isn't that silly? You know, Jane told me she was born in West Dakota. Al, honey, I'm awful sorry. I really did my best.
2: I know, chicken, but that's just me. Hard luck, Al. Here I got a chance to clean up on the tiger, and I can't get a break.
1: Gee, Al, I wish there was something I could do.
2: Oh, you tried your best, kid. But you know, Irma, I don't really care about the money for myself. It's you I was thinking about.
1: Gee, Al, you're so sweet.
2: You see, I figured that if the tiger could win a couple of fights, it might be possible for you and I to walk down that middle aisle.
1: Together?
2: If you want it that way. But, chicken, since we couldn't persuade Jane to give me the money, I can't enter the tiger in the fight tonight. So I guess we'll have to postpone our marriage for about 10 years.
1: Gee, Al, I wish I had some extra money. You see, the only money I've got is this $50 rent money, but I forgot to give it to that Mrs. O'Reilly. Oh, I'm so sorry, Al.
2: Don't let it bother you, kid. I understand. Hey, you know, Irma, that's just one of life's funny twists. Here you are giving $50 to a dame who's got a house and don't need the dough, and here $50 would solve all of our problems and make all our dreams come true.
1: Al... I have an idea. If I took the $50 Jane gave me and gave it to Mrs. O'Reilly and gave it to...
2: No, thanks, chicken. I couldn't take it. But keep talking.
1: Well, don't you see, Al? If the tiger's such a cinch to win, you could return the money right after the fight. I'd pay our rent, and Jane won't have to know anything about it. Here, Al, honey, take the money.
2: No, no, kid, you might get in trouble with Jane.
1: Oh, she'll never know. Take it, Al.
2: Okay, Irma. Gee, you're wonderful. And believe me, you'll never lose by this.
1: Oh, I know, Al. I've got confidence in you. But just tell me one thing. Is the tiger really a great fighter?
2: Chicken, why do you think Joe Louis took up golf?
5: And now it's the Sportsman's Quartet with Lud Gluskin and his orchestra and their own special arrangement of Nellie Bly.

0: having finished making out our budget and paying our rent, I felt pretty secure. Just to play safe, I said, Irma, honey, did you take care of the rent money?
1: Yes, Jean, I took care of it.
0: So, financially, I was sailing on a cloud. And romantically, I was higher than a cloud because tonight I was going to go out with my dream man, Richard Rhinelander. He was due in a few minutes, so I decided to fill up the time by doing a little daydreaming, which appeals to me because it's the one thing that Irma can't complicate. Now I'm dreaming that I'm Mrs. Richard Rhinelander III, and we're honeymooning on the beautiful French Riviera. Soft light, dreamy music. As we walk along under the stars, Richard takes me in his arms and says,
1: Jane, should I empty the garbage now?
0: That's Irma, jerking me back to reality. You know, I'm not even safe from that girl in a dream. Irma, what is it you want to know?
1: Well, should I empty the garbage now?
0: Irma, do you realize that I have just left the Riviera to talk to you?
1: The Riviera?
0: Mm-hmm. Oh, it was wonderful. Wouldn't you like to take a trip around the world?
1: Oh, no, Jane. There's too many other places I'd like to see first.
0: Well, we started tidying up the apartment for Richard, and while I was busy sweeping the dust from under the rug where Irma had swept it, I noticed that Irma was vacuuming in the hall. I said, Irma, why are you vacuuming in the hall? And she said,
1: well, I've finished in the apartment and the dust bag isn't full yet.
0: You know, it's amazing that a vacuum cleaner, which in most people's hands is merely a household gadget, in Irma's hands becomes a deadly weapon.
1: Jane?
0: Yeah?
1: I've got everything fixed up real nice for Richard's arrival. I put candy in the candy bowl. I put cologne on the paper flowers so they'd smell nice. And I've done something especially for you.
0: You did? What?
1: I loosened the bulb in the lamp.
0: Why?
1: So that when you and Richard are sitting on the couch, all you have to do is nudge it with your elbow and the light will go out.
0: Oh, listen, honey. I appreciate what you're trying to do for Richard and me, but, sweetie, if you really want to do me a favor, please be careful what you say to him, huh?
1: I will.
0: You know, he'll be real proud that I managed to fix up a budget for us because Richard, even though he's a millionaire, he believes in things like a penny saved is a penny earned.
1: That's cute. I know one, too. Early to bed and early to rise makes me healthy, wealthy, and sleepy. Now, you give one to me.
0: Irma, I'm not playing games. I'm merely giving quotations that Richard and his father believe in. Business principles like, never put off until tomorrow what you can do today.
1: Well, that's where they're wrong. I always put off until tomorrow what should be done today.
0: You do?
1: Yeah, I make a lot of overtime that way.
0: Well, don't let Richard hear you say that, huh? He might not understand.
1: Oh, excuse me. All right, Jane.
0: What's the matter with you, Irma? What are you so nervous about?
1: Oh, I'm not nervous. Just wish Al would telephone and tell me if the tiger won.
0: Oh, who cares if he wins or loses? We didn't invest any money in him.
1: Well, I feel almost as if we had.
0: Oh, you wanted to, didn't you? But I wouldn't let you. Imagine Al. Imagine him trying to line up a sucker to back that broken-down fighter. Isn't that silly?
1: Yes.
0: You needn't get hysterical. It's not the most attractive side of you, you know.
1: Gee, I'm as nervous as a cat about to have puppies.
0: Well, take it easy, honey. We haven't got a worry in the world.
1: Yeah, you haven't a worry in the world. Jane.
0: Yeah?
1: Even though there's nothing to worry about, promise me we'll always be friends.
0: Oh, honey. Sure we will. I may be stern with you at times, and I just hate myself for it, honest. But believe me, there's nothing that can ever break up our friendship.
1: Don't worry, I'll think of something.
0: Come in. Hello, Richard.
2: Hello, Jane. Irma, nice seeing you.
0: Won't you sit down, Richard?
2: Oh, thank you, Jane. Well, now, what have you girls been doing with yourself?
0: Oh, well, I've just finished putting Irma and me on a budget.
2: Splendid. Splendid. I think being on a budget is a smart economical move. I admire you, Jane, for having such a well-developed sense of financial responsibility. Few girls have.
0: Thank you, Richard.
2: Yes, Dad and I have often discussed financial discipline at our board meetings. We feel that paying one's bills, taxes, or otherwise can help to combat inflation.
0: Yes, indeed.
1: You know, the new fiscal year of 1947 has a great potential in the direction of economic upheaval, and less consumer goods stabilize the country will have to be continued on page 19.
0: Irma, what is that?
1: I don't know. I never turned to page 19.
0: Well, it's getting late, isn't it? I think I'll get my hat, and then we'll be off, Richard.
2: Oh, fine, Jane. Well, Irma, you seem a bit preoccupied tonight.
1: Well, I'm worried about Al and Tiger McGurk. Al should have phoned by now.
2: Al?
1: Yes, you remember Al, my boyfriend? Well, he's managing a fighter, and there's a fight tonight, and, well, a lot depends on it.
2: Well, I must say that Al of yours is a very enterprising young man.
1: Oh, sure. Last year he had a racehorse.
2: Is that so?
1: Yes, he even had an invention that went with the horse.
2: An invention?
1: Yes, it was an electric circuit with live wires that went under the horse's saddle to make him run faster.
2: Well, that's unusual.
1: Yes, but something went wrong. The horse won the race, but the jockey was electrocuted.
2: And now your Al has a prize fighter.
0: Yeah, and can you imagine, Richard, he tried to get Irma and me to back him, but I refused. I said that we'd made a budget and we'd stick to it. Well, come on, Richard. We don't want to be late for the movie. Irma, honey, why don't you come with us?
1: No, thanks, Jane. I have to wait here for Al so he can tell me how the tiger makes out.
0: Forget the tiger. You act like you had money on him.
1: Yeah, don't I?
0: Come on, sweetie. Come on to the movie with Richard and myself. You'll like the picture. It's The Guilt of Janet Ames.
1: Thanks, Jane. I'll stay here with The Guilt of Irma Peterson.
2: Goodbye, Irma.
0: Goodbye, honey. I'm sorry you're not coming with us. We'll see you later.
1: Oh, gee, I'm so nervous. I hope Al comes back before Mrs. O'Reilly comes for the rent. Well, that must be Al now. Come in, Al. Oh, it's you, Mrs. O'Reilly. Well, what can I do for you?
3: Well, Irma, I just finished reading my horoscope. Jupiter's in direct vertigo with Saturn. And Sagittarius is just in back of Capricorn, leaving Aries near Pluto.
1: Oh, what does all that mean?
3: The rent is due.
1: Oh, is it rent day already? Well, it seems only yesterday that we paid you for last month.
3: It was yesterday, dearie. You were 30 days late. And now if I can have me $50, I'll be going.
1: Well, now, don't be in such a hurry, Mrs. O'Reilly. Now, come in and we'll chat a little.
3: Well, I don't mind if I do, Irma. I've got a sort of a soft spot in my heart for you two girls.
1: Well, what's new, Mrs. O'Reilly?
3: Well, Mrs. O'Malley had twins last night, and her husband... Now, just a minute there. You're getting me off the subject.
1: Oh, I wouldn't think of doing that. Were they happy having twins?
3: Indeed not. They got too many mouths to feed as it is.
1: Oh, really, Mrs. O'Reilly? How many children do they have?
3: Oh, now, let me see. There's Timothy, Patrick, Terrence, and Dennis.
1: Care for some tea?
3: Yes, thank you. Robert, Thomas, Michael, and little Danny.
1: Sugar with the tea?
3: Yes, and a bit of lemon. And then there was little Joseph, Phoebe, Kevin, and Philip.
1: She has quite a large family.
3: And then there's the girls. There's Mary and Maggie and Kathy. Those are the twins. They were all born under the sign of Capricorn.
1: Oh, what's the sign of Capricorn mean?
3: Oh, that's the horn of plenty. Well, Irma, if you'll just give me the rent, I'll be on my way.
1: Well, Mrs. O'Reilly, there's something on my unconscious that I must get off. I gave the rent money to my boyfriend Al to bet on the tiger, a prize fighter.
3: No, did you now?
1: So, could you please wait until after the fight for your money?
3: Oh, now, wait a minute. Why should I be waiting for me money when you've got a wallet chock full of money lying on the table there?
1: Wallet? Money? Oh, gee, gosh, Mr. Rhinelander must have forgotten it.
3: Well, now, isn't that convenient? Now, let me see. He has here, let's see, 10, 20... Oh, $150. Now, if you'll just allow me to take $50 out of the wallet, we'll call the rent settled.
1: Oh, stop, Mrs. O'Reilly. The money doesn't belong to me.
3: Oh, come now, dear. You're merely letting me borrow the money until after the fight.
1: But that's stealing.
3: Well, not if you put it back. Now, don't worry. Just say to yourself, I'm not a criminal.
1: I'm not a criminal.
3: Fine. You just keep saying that. And thanks for the rent. Goodbye, dearie.
1: I'm not a criminal. Oh, but I am a criminal because it wasn't my money. It was Richard's wallet. Gosh, I'm sorry I let Mrs. O'Reilly take the money. It wasn't honest. Gee, I'm a criminal. I'm a criminal.
4: Hi, Irma.
1: Jane, I'm not a criminal. I'm not a criminal.
0: Irma, what are you mumbling about?
1: Oh, nothing. Hello, Jane and Richard. What are you doing back here?
2: Well, Irma, the funniest thing happened. When I went up to the box office to pay for the tickets, I found I didn't have any
1: money.
2: How did you know?
1: Oh, Al always pulls that one on me.
0: Irma, darling, what Richard means is that he might have left his wallet here in the apartment. Did you happen to see it?
1: I'm not a criminal. I'm not a criminal.
0: No one's accusing you, honey. I just want to know if you saw the wallet.
2: Well, Jane, let's forget about it. If Irma didn't see it, maybe I didn't leave it here after all.
0: Well, all right. Irma, if you should run across it, honey, let me describe it to you. It was a brown pigskin wallet with the name Richard Rhinelander on it. R-I-C-H-A-R-D... R-H-I...
1: Oh, you don't have to spell in front of me. I'm old enough to understand things now.
2: Well, Irma, you didn't see it, did you?
0: Irma? Why don't you answer, Richard? Did you see it? Irma, this is ridiculous. Answer yes or no. And our friendship depends on it.
1: Yes.
0: Yes what?
1: That's my answer. You just fill in the question.
2: Please, Jane, maybe...
0: Now, you let me handle this, Richard. Irma, did you see Richard's wallet?
1: Oh, come in.
5: Hiya, folks. Hello there, chicken.
1: Oh, Al, how was the fight? Did the tiger win?
5: No, chicken. But you'd have been proud of him. He established a new world's record. 3.5 seconds of the first round.
2: You mean he was knocked out in 3.5 seconds?
5: No, he was back in the shower.
2: Oh, well, I'm sorry to hear that.
1: You're sorry.
0: Getting back to our little discussion, Irma, I'd like to find out what happened.
1: Well, I'll be with you in a minute, Jane. I want to see Al in private first. Would you excuse me? Come on, Al.
5: What's up, chicken?
1: Al, promise me you'll write to me. And wait for me.
5: Well, what do you mean? What are you talking about?
1: Well, Al, after I gave you the money, Richard left his wallet here, and I took $50 from it to replace the rent money that I gave you to bet on the tiger.
5: So?
1: So, Jane and Richard are back looking for his wallet, and I have it here, and I have to give it to him, and they'll find the money missing. Oh, Al, I'm a criminal. I'm a criminal.
5: Oh, honey, you're not a criminal.
1: No, I tried saying that. It doesn't work.
5: Look, honey, if that's all you're worrying about, forget it. Your Al will always take care of his little Irma. Here's the $50 to put back in the wallet, and here's 10 more for your share of the winnings.
1: But, Al, where'd you get the money? The tiger lost.
5: Well, what do you think? I bet him to win? I bet against the bum.
1: But, Al, how could you be so sure he'd lose?
5: Kid, a guy don't win who hasn't eaten for 3 days. And runs around the block twice just before the fight. And don't have no talent to start with.
1: Gee, Al, you're a genius. Mr. Rhinelander, did your wallet have a zipper on it?
2: Yes.
0: Irma, if you're going to say leave your name and address, and if anything turns up, we'll write to you, I just don't know what I'll do.
1: No, I just want to know if Richard's wallet has a zipper on it.
2: Well, yes, it does.
1: Then this one must be yours. Here it is.
2: Oh, yes, that's mine, Irma, but...
0: Irma, why didn't you give it to him before?
1: Well, you didn't say anything about a zipper, and you have to be plenty careful these days.
2: Why, that's odd.
0: What's the matter, Richard?
2: Well, Jane, I had $150 in my wallet, and now I have $160. Where did that extra $10 bill come from?
1: Well, don't you get interest on all your loans?
0: So we left to go to the movie, the four of us. And all through the picture, I kept thinking, what is the connection between Richard's wallet and Irma? So when we got home that night and were drinking our chocolate before going to bed, I said, Irma, what about Richard's wallet? And Irma said,
1: I'm not a criminal. I'm not a criminal.
0: Well, that's my friend Irma.

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0: Starring Marie Wilson as Irma and Kathy Lewis as Jane, with John Brown as Al and George Neese as Richard Rhinelander. 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
1: The Anderson Family. Yes, ladies and gentlemen, meet the Anderson Family. There's Papa Oliver Anderson, who doesn't believe in the adage, "Be sure you're right, then go ahead." He just goes ahead anyhow. Then Mary Anderson, his lovely wife, who thinks everything happens for the best. And she's the best. And let's not forget Junior, 12 years old and the spark plug of the Andersons' daily life. They're a happy family, although Oliver is somewhat confused with life. He takes a mental beating from the boss all day, and then he comes home to his little family where he is king. Well, almost king. There is no place for morbidity in their lives, and their happy outlook is a tonic for everyone.
2: I don't mind your father coming at all, Mary. It's just the fact that he's so hard to get back on the bus.
3: That's no way to talk about father. After all, he likes you.
2: I know, but does he have to travel 2,000 miles every year to prove it?
3: You want me to tell him not to come and hurt his feelings? He'll feel terrible, Oliver.
2: He won't. What about me, Mary?
4: Uh-oh. Here we go again, folks.

0: This whole thing started when the Andersons learned that Mary's father was on his way to see them for the second time this year. Oliver likes the old gentleman, but would like some kind of a contract holding the father to a certain date for his departure. Mary, of course, is anxious to see her father, while Junior is rather noncommittal. Right now, they're on their way out to the junction in the highways, where Mary's father will meet them and follow them into town.
1: You act like this visit is all my fault, Oliver.
2: I do not. You shouldn't have written and told him I was going to be elected county supervisor. I haven't won yet.
1: I didn't tell him you were going to make more money or anything like that, darling.
2: That's good. Otherwise, he'd have flown out.
1: I wonder which road he'll come in on.
2: Oh, that one on the left, I suppose. It's all downhill.
1: Oliver, it's getting dark. I hope we don't miss him.
2: We won't. We can hear him.
1: But will we know his car?
2: Yeah, it'll probably be the one without the mattress on top.
1: Oh, Oliver, I wish you'd cooperate with me. Dad's such a nice guy. You know how hurt he gets when he thinks he's intruding.
2: I am cooperating, Mary. I like him, too. But he keeps buying Junior ice cream and candy, and then he won't eat his meals.
1: It's just because he loves Junior.
2: Oh, of course it is. I'm not saying that.
1: Junior's crazy about him, too. Well,
2: of course he is. I know that. We're all crazy about each other. But, Mary, I'm going to try to win that election, and your dad will want to hang around with me.
1: Well, darling, just tell him how important it is.
2: Are you kidding me? Tell him anything? Don't be ridiculous. His feelings are always being hurt.
1: Well, remember, he's not a very young man anymore.
2: He's not young, and that's what I've been trying to tell you. He should stay home and rest.
1: But he gets so tired of staying around home, Oliver.
2: Well, he could go to work.
1: You know very well Father isn't well enough to work.
2: I didn't say he was, but I know that a trip like he's taking would put an athlete to bed for a week.
1: Look, darling, promise me you'll be kind to him. After all, he won't stay with us very long.
2: I'll be especially nice. The first day or two, he'll probably be all in.
1: Now you're acting like your old self. You and Dad always had a lot in common.
2: The only thing we have in common is you.
1: Isn't that enough? You think we should go on out the road further?
2: Well, the only way he could miss us is by coming in through that cornfield.
1: Listen.
2: That's more like it. Get out the red flag. This sounds like him.
1: Oh, it is, Oliver. It's Dad. Dad! Oh, Dad!
2: Hey, take it easy. You'll go on in on the rims there.
3: Well, Mary, here I am.
2: Don't you think we doubt it?
1: Oliver, now, please. Back up, Dad!
2: Yeah, but watch out!
1: That's far enough, Dad!
2: Hold it! Hold it! Hold it! Well, shovel it up.
1: Oh, Dad, are you hurt?
3: Well, I don't think so. Just misjudged it, though.
1: Come on, Dad, get out.
2: Yeah, here, I'll help you.
3: Oh, wait a minute, wait a minute. Don't break that rope. I'll just climb over the door.
1: Why, Dad... What happened to your running board?
3: Oh, that? Well, sure, I'll tell you. I left the running board back in Amarillo. A bridge got a little close to me.
2: A bridge got a little close to you?
3: Yeah, in this darn door. Well, you know, a fellow was backing a hay wagon out of the garage. You should have seen his wagon.
1: Yes, just so you weren't hurt. Come now, Dad. Just follow us on in now. Or we'll get home and you take a nice warm bath and get into bed.
3: Me in bed? Listen, Mary, the night's young, and I got a lot to talk about.
2: You aren't tired?
3: Me tired? Listen, it takes more than a trip like that to bother me. Now, don't you get to worry about me. I'm all right.
1: Well, then you come on, follow us in.
3: I'll be right on your tail light all the way.
1: Okay, Dad.
2: He'll be in our front seat, too, if we stop suddenly. I don't think he has any more brakes than he has judgment.
1: Dinner will be ready in just a moment, Dad.
3: Oh, no hurry, Mary. I stopped back down the road a ways and had five hamburgers.
2: Five of them? Mm-hmm.
4: I'll show you the model plane I just made, Grandpa.
3: Oh, yeah, all by yourself, huh? Well, I'll help you make one. It'll make the kids' eyes pop right out.
4: You will?
3: Yeah.
4: Gee, how long it'll take?
2: Yeah, there's no need starting it and then leaving before it's finished.
3: Oh, well, I'll stay till we finish it.
2: Oh.
1: Dinner's ready. Come on, Dad.
4: You're going to sit by me, aren't you, Grandpa?
3: Well, I don't know any place I'd rather sit.
1: You sit right here, Dad.
3: Yeah.
1: Junior, you sit on that side. Oliver, you take the head there.
2: That's pretty far from the food.
4: Pop's always making Mom and me laugh.
1: Yes.
3: Hey, what's this Mary Wright's about your running for some political thing, Oliver?
2: Yes, I stand a fair chance of becoming county supervisor.
3: What's the matter with the fellow they got now?
1: Well, some people don't think he's too honest.
3: Well, then I say get him out. Impeach him. Throw him out.
1: Oh, Father, the gravy.
3: Oh, I'm sorry, Mary.
2: Will you get me a towel, Mary?
1: Oh, Oliver, your new suit.
2: That's all right, just an accident.
3: Yeah, I must have lost my temper. I promised Ma I'd not do that to
4: you. Pop doesn't care, Grandpa. Yeah. He's got another suit. Shall I go get it, Dad?
2: No, bring me my raincoat.
1: Now, Oliver, stop clouding and let's eat. Have some meat, Dad?
3: Meat? Oh, yes, Mary. Thanks. Veal, too.
2: Beef.
4: Some potatoes, Grandpa?
2: I'll have some bread.
1: The bread, Dad?
3: Gee, I can't keep up with you, Mary.
2: Scatter it around a bit.
3: Yeah, so this feller's a crook, eh, Oliver?
2: Yeah, we just don't use that term, Dad.
3: Well, listen to me. If he's crooked, I'll help you all I can to get in.
1: Oliver's doing well with it, Dad.
3: Feller needs all the help he can get. Slide them carrots over here, will you, Sonny?
4: Carrots? Oh, yes, carrots, Pop.
2: Carrots, oh, yeah, sure. And that Benson has a pretty good machine behind him, and I have to go easy.
3: Then get him out. I say beat him at the polls. Down with the machine!
5: Junior, the plate! Got it, Pop!
1: Look, Dad, everything's going to be all right. Oliver has his committees, and they'll see that the election is run on a fair basis.
3: Gee, it ain't like me to lose my temper that way. But doggone it, Oliver, I always play the game to win.
2: Well, of course, I expect to win. Oh, excuse me. You folks go ahead and eat. I'll see who it is. Oh, Homer, what is it?
6: Can you come in a minute?
2: Well, I guess so.
6: I got bad news, Oliver.
2: Bad news?
6: Yep. This Benson fellow who's running again you is around asking people about you, trying to get something on you. But I let on like I didn't know a thing.
2: You let on? What do you know about me?
3: What's the trouble here, Oliver? This fellow here bothering you?
2: Bothering me? Oh, no. Dad, do you remember Homer Meister? Yeah. You met him when you were here, living here before.
3: Oh, of course. How's your wife, Mabel?
6: Her name's Marthy. And she's feeling right good.
3: Well, I'm glad to hear it. You're looking good, too.
2: Dad, Homer wanted to tell me something.
3: Oh, well, great. Come on in. Mary, put on another plate, will you? Harry's here.
2: Look, Homer lives just next door. He eats at home.
3: Oh, cancel it, Mary. He ain't eating. Now, what's on your mind, Henry?
6: It's Homer.
2: Why don't you finish your dinner, Dad? I'll join you in a minute.
1: Oh, hello, Homer. Anything wrong?
6: Well, not yet.
1: Not yet? How do you mean?
6: Well, this Benson feller is sending stooges around to get something on Oliver. And I just wanted to warn him. They're a dirty bunch, Mary.
3: Well, of course they are. Oliver, you're too easy.
2: Now, wait a minute. Maybe Homer and I should go out in the garage and talk this over.
1: Dad, maybe we'd better finish our dinner.
3: Not me. I'm in this fight to the finish.
2: You are? Yeah. You don't have anything to do with it.
6: Well, I just thought you'd like to know, Oliver.
2: Well, I am, and thanks, Homer. We'll have trouble finding anything wrong with my life.
3: And when he does, he'll have to prove it.
6: Well, I just thought I'd tip you off.
3: Right glad you did, too, Henry.
2: It's Homer.
3: And come on over later, will you? We'll have a little game of euchre, eh?
1: Not tonight, Dad. Homer has to spend some time with Martha.
6: Yeah, Martha's a good woman.
2: Yeah, and you'll be here for a couple of days yet, Dad.
3: A couple of days? I'll be here longer than that.
1: Tell Martha I said hello, Homer.
6: Yeah, I will. Well, good night.
2: So long, Homer. Good night.
1: Night. Let's finish our dinner.
3: The varmint's trying to get something on you, eh, Oliver?
2: Oh, you know how they do. It's just worry is all.
4: Gee, sounds like election night already.
3: Oh, we'll show them, won't we, Junior? Pass them beans down here this way, Junior.
2: Here, let me have them first. Never reach across the table, Junior.
1: How about some more potatoes, Dad?
3: Nope, guess I lost my appetite, Mary. Oh, them varmints get me so mad, trying to get crooked, eh?
1: Now, Dad.
3: We'll show them.
2: Junior, the plate.
4: Got it!
2: Oh, hi, Dad. I won't be ready to leave for home for a while. Sit down.
3: Thanks. I'm sure tired out. I've been standing down in that meat market, arguing with that butcher in there.
2: Oh, you mean Schultz?
3: Oh, whoever he is, he sure ain't for you.
2: I know. He's pulling for Benson. Benson buys his meat there.
3: I told him about your platform, and he just laughed at me.
2: You told him? Old short-weight Schultz?
3: Why? Well, you ain't ashamed of it, are you?
2: Well, why did you do that? We were saving that for a surprise.
3: It was? Well, doggone it, I shouldn't be out, I guess.
2: Look, you take the bus at the corner and don't get off until you get home, will you?
3: Well, there ain't any need of getting upset now, Oliver. I've got an idea from talking to that feller.
2: Look, Dad, forget the election. Forget everything. Just let me handle the campaign.
3: This Benson feller's a fast worker, Schultz tells me.
2: Yeah, of course he is, and he'll have stuff out on me a half hour after it gets to it.
3: That's what I wanted to know. You can't be a man like that, honestly. But I think I can bring him down.
2: Look, will you forget it?
3: Not me. I'm a fighter, son. Oh. And no son-in-law of mine's going to take a drubbing while I can help it.
2: But I don't need your help, Dad.
3: That ain't what Schultz said. Oh. You're going to need a trick or two, and I'm just the boy who knows them. Don't you worry none about me. I'll be home when you get there.
2: Now, wait a minute, Dad. Wait! Oh, hello, Mr. Mrs. Thompson?
7: Let's eliminate the niceties, Mr. Anderson, and get down to facts. Huh? That man who left your office a few minutes ago.
2: Yes?
7: It seems to me you're conducting your campaign for county supervisor like a schoolboy.
2: Me? Why?
7: Who was that man who left here a few moments ago?
2: It was my father-in-law.
7: Your father-in-law?
2: Yeah.
7: Well, haven't you enough trouble on your hands without adding more?
2: Oh, he's a nice fellow. Mary's father, you know.
7: What have you done to make him mad?
2: Well, me, I haven't done anything. I just told him to get on the bus and don't talk to anyone.
7: You did, eh?
2: Yeah.
7: Well, I just came by Benson's headquarters and your father-in-law was sitting in there chummy as anything you've ever seen with Benson.

0: Now back to the Anderson family. Oliver is, as you know, running for county supervisor and is up against a tough political setup. However, this didn't seem to stop Oliver's father-in-law from dropping into the opposition's headquarters after Oliver had told him to go home and talk to no one. The father-in-law is still talking to Benson, the opposing candidate.
1: Yep, I've been in a few campaigns myself in my younger days.
2: Oh, is that yep. so? I knew from your attitude that you had been successful in politics before.
1: Being Oliver Anderson's father-in-law don't make any difference to me. He's honest, and you're honest.
2: That's what I call good fellowship. By the way, I understand Oliver had a little trouble a few years back. There's no truth in that, is there?
1: Well, no. Oliver's a good boy. He doesn't even know I spent 4 years in Leavenworth.
2: He doesn't know you... What? You... 4 years in Leavenworth?
1: Well, of course I wouldn't want that to get around now. It wouldn't be sporting of you to mention it.
2: Me? Mention it? Why, that's ridiculous. We want a good, clean campaign. 4 years, you say?
1: That's right. But keep it under your hat now.
2: Oh, of course. Your secret is safe with me. Oh, I didn't notice the time. I really have to leave now, but thanks for coming in. We need honest men like you and Anderson.
1: Yep, I knew you was a right nice fellow when I first saw you. Well, good day, sir.
2: Yes, sir. Oh, this is wonderful. Oh, Anderson, you're a dead duck. Hello, Harry. Listen to this. Anderson's father-in-law was just in here. Get this. He served a 4-year sentence in Leavenworth. Yes, in Leavenworth. He told me so himself. I guess he doesn't think so much of his son-in-law himself. So get that right in the speech I'm making at the community club tonight, and we'll blast him wide open.
3: Is that you, Oliver?
4: That's right.
3: Well, where's Dad?
4: Don't ask me. I'm not holding a leash on him.
3: But he was coming home with you. He promised me he would.
4: He's been in town one day, and he's talked to everyone he's met, but the topper is... He was seen going into Benson's headquarters by Mrs. Thompson.
3: Oh, you know how Father is.
4: Yeah. That's what's worrying me. You know, he talks too much and too loud, and it isn't particularly careful he is of what he says.
3: But Father's no simpleton.
4: You're biased, being his daughter.
3: Oh.
4: But any man who could snake the last piece of meat out from under my fork and then laugh it off...
3: Oh, but, Oliver, what could he possibly say that would hurt you?
4: I don't know.
3: Well, then there's nothing to worry about.
4: Look, any time he's loose and has Carter, there's plenty to worry about. I'll go see if I can find him.
3: Yes, I wish you would.
4: Well, maybe this saves me a trip. But don't expect me to fall all over it.
3: Just calm down, Senator. Oh, it's Homer.
5: Oliver home?
3: Why, yes. Come on in.
5: Yeah. Oh, I can't stay but a minute, but I want Oliver to hear the good news.
4: What good news? Did Martha get back to her mother?
5: Nope, but I'm going to be doing some cement work for the county pretty soon. Kind of political pull.
4: I don't get it.
5: See these handbills?
3: Why, Homer, what are these?
4: Oh, I see. A fine thing. A traitor, huh? Delivering handbills for Benson for county supervisor.
5: I ain't no traitor. He's a right nice feller. And he said if I swung this neighborhood to him, he'd see I got a lot of cement work from the county.
3: Well, that isn't honest, Homer.
5: And politics, we don't stand around and quibble over whether the thing's honest or not. Cement work has to be done, and I'm a party man, ain't I? Huh?
4: Well, maybe I could have swung a little cement work for you. If your price for the job was the low bid...
5: Oh, well, of course, you're new to politics, and like you always say, you have to stick with the winner.
3: Well, Benson hasn't won yet, Homer.
5: It's in the bag, Mary. Gosh, you know, I'd give anything to help Oliver win.
4: Yeah, I can see that. You're so anxious to see me win, you pass out handbills for Benson.
5: Well, I'm a citizen, ain't I? I can vote for who I want, can't I? If you'd asked me to pass out handbills for you, I'd have done it. But Benson knows the influence I have in the neighborhood.
4: Yeah. Influence? You can't even get a pound of hamburger on credit at Schultz's Butcher Shop.
5: Oh, I can't I?
3: Look, let's stop this silly bickering.
4: It isn't silly. My own neighbor, Homer Meister.
5: Well, tell you what I'll do, Oliver. I'm a fair man, and I'll pass handbills for you tomorrow.
4: I don't have any handbills.
3: But Homer offered, Oliver.
4: Yeah, he thinks I might win.
5: I sure hope you do, Oliver. But gosh, this Benson fellow's experienced. Knows what to say. And the people go for him.
4: Look,
5: yeah.
4: Why don't you walk around the neighborhood this evening and tell him what a swell fellow I am?
5: I'd sure do it, Oliver. Except I have to be at the Benson's for county supervisor meeting. I got a big blue bags to wear. Oh, there's going to be something big popping tonight.
4: Something big? What?
5: Well, I don't know. But they're sure excited about it down headquarters. Well, I'll run along. Remember, I don't want no hard feelings.
3: Oh, of course not, Homer.
4: Remember, Benson isn't...

0: Oh, it's Mrs. Thompson. Won't you come in?
1: I had Filbert drive me by, Anderson. He's so hurt, he won't even come in.
0: Boss is hurt? What's wrong?
1: We just came from the election talk of your opponent, Benson. And I'm giving you a chance to deny it.
0: Deny what?
1: Your father-in-law served a term in Leavenworth.
0: He did? Wait till I call Mary. She never told me.
1: Oh, no. Don't call her. Mr. Benson told the audience that your father-in-law admitted to him that he'd served the term.
0: Well, that's the first I knew about it. How did Benson find out?
1: I understand your relative told him himself.
0: Oh, no.
1: But I could have told you about him. I am never fooled by golf knickers and French berets on elderly gentlemen. In many ways, I felt he was concealing something.
0: Oh, now, surely you don't believe it, Mrs. Thompson.
1: Facts are indisputable, Anderson. And now I must go. My heart goes out to poor Filbert. He trusted you so.
0: I'll go talk to the boss.
1: No, I think he'll talk to you tomorrow. Good night.
0: Wait a minute. It must be a mistake.
1: If it is, you've made it, Anderson.
0: So the old gentleman spent a term, eh? Mary? Mary!
2: Just a minute.
0: Come on and hurry up.
2: What's wrong now?
0: Your father.
2: Oh, no, no. What's happened to him?
0: Nothing until he gets home. Why didn't you tell me he served 4 years in Leavenworth?
2: Father, in Leavenworth?
0: I wish you'd have told me.
2: But, Oliver, there's a mistake.
0: I know, and he's it, Mary. He even told the Benson crowd about it. What makes him tick, anyhow?
2: Now, Oliver, there's something wrong here somewhere. Oh, my father would never do a wrong thing in his life.
0: Is this right? Did he have to come here to make his first mistake?
3: Hi, Mom. Hi, Pop.
2: Oh, home so soon, Junior?
3: Yeah.
2: Oh, what's wrong?
3: Oh, Mr. Chapman told me I'd better run on home. If I wanted to know the reason, ask Pop.
0: Ask me? Wait a minute. Did Chapman attend the rally tonight, the Benson rally?
3: Yeah. And he told me to tell you that if you have anything over here that belongs to him, get it back there.
2: Oh. Oliver, you mean people actually think Dad was in prison? Why, it's simply not true.
3: You mean Grandpa was in prison, Mom?
2: No, of course not, dear. Oh, where is Dad? Oliver, go look for him, please.
0: What, and find him? Not me.
3: And Grandpa always seemed so nice, too.
2: Junior, don't talk like that. It's not true. Oh, listen, there's Dad now.